0: You've been to America, have you not, Mr. Fox?
1: Aye.
0: Is it true about Kentucky, Mr. Fox?
1: I would not know. I never got out of Virginia. As a matter of fact, though, the woman to whom I delivered the legacy plans to go to America, too. Mrs. Thrower.
0: Thrower, did you say?
1: Aye, Mrs. Edmund Thrower.
0: And where in Ipswich did you find her?
1: In a cardboard house on Pretty Prentice Lane. She is a gatherer and a seller of kindling wood. It took me a year to find her.
0: And I've been looking for her husband for 6 months now.
1: Her husband? Why?
0: For 2 murders.
1: I am quite sure that Mrs. Thrower knows where her husband is.
0: Oh?
1: This legacy I brought to her, the papers had to be signed by both her and her husband. She took the papers from me and brought them back a few days later and signed by Edmund Thrower.
0: Pretty Prentice Lane.
1: A cardboard house. And on the door it says, kindling for sale. Well, shall we enjoy one more tankard, Mr. Oldershaw? Oh, surely you're not going to Pretty Prentice Lane at this hour. Good night, Oldershaw.

0: Hello, mister.
1: I'm of the police.
0: What you want?
1: Are you Mrs. Edmund Thrower?
0: I'd be.
1: Where's your husband?
0: What you want to know for?
1: There's a crime I was told he did.
0: Cool.
1: A terrible crime.
0: Of what manner?
1: Murder.
0: To whom?
1: A Mr. Thomas Carter and...
0: Elizabeth?
1: That's right.
0: Oh.
1: What's the matter?
0: Oh, such a sweet family. The man and his daughter. How well I remember them. And Edmund it was who killed him?
1: With a hammer, it is said.
0: Ah, a brutal way. For such gentle people, that is.
1: You knew them well?
0: Oft Elizabeth would fill me apron with gooseberries. And oft she'd tell me of my husband.
1: Oh?
0: What a terrible man he was. How I should leave him.
1: Why?
0: He was a tweaker and a scoundrel.
1: With other women, you mean?
0: Aye.
1: With Elizabeth?
0: Under her own dad's nose.
1: Did you believe her?
0: I saw with me own eyes. Mr. Carter and myself, we hid and we watched. And one day Edmund drove his sheep by and stopped into the house of the Carters. Oh, he was a tweaker. I left him.
1: Did he try to find you to bring you back?
0: He told all of Suffolk how he wanted me back. How he missed me. And me tripe pudding. And the sweetness I was. And he found me. But I likes my freedom. I said...
1: What?
0: Edmund, tweaker, I likes my freedom. And it's plain to see you know what to do with yours. So let's keep it that way. Mister... You know what he did?
1: What?
0: He blew into his fist and slammed it down onto the table and swore he'd get even.
1: Where can I find him?
0: He's a smithy now, you know.
1: No, I did not.
0: Over in Carbrook. There's a line of willows. You'll find Edmund there, smithying. You know what? He didn't tell me nothing about putting the hammer to them nice people.

0: Thrower?
1: Yes, Your Honor, Magistrate.
0: How do you fare in yourself?
1: Tolerably, sir.
0: I'll listen to your story now, Thrower.
1: Yes, sir. I am a smithy, and I have been a smithy for the past year now. And before...
0: Of the murder of the Carters, of why I have explained to you that you are here.
1: Very happy to. I can remember everything.
0: Good, good.
1: In March 1792, I was discharged from the Navy and went to work for Mr. Potter at Stradbrook and helping him to fetch and carry sheep about.
0: Till when?
1: Till Michaelmas 1793. Sometime after March 1793, as I was going over Shotford Heath in Weybridge, Suffolk, I was overtaken by a man called John Head and one called Gypsy Dick. One of them had a skin ruby red wine.
2: And so it was that Edmund Thrower told version number one. This is the version wherein John Head and Gypsy Dick were supposed to have committed that double murder. And so we come now to the final playing out of the conundrum I posed for you a while ago, and whose elements have been displayed for you. Jurisprudence now and the English law. Edmund Thrower was brought to trial. I have a copy here of the original indictment, and I'd like to read it to you. Edmund Thrower, 58 years of age, not having the fear of God before his eyes, but instigated by the devil, feloniously, willfully, maliciously, and with malice aforethought, made an assault on Elizabeth Carter at Cratfield in the county of Suffolk on the 16th day of October in the 33rd year of the present reign, in and upon the body of the said Elizabeth Carter, and with a certain hammer, then and therewith, did strike the said Elizabeth divers mortal wounds upon the head, of which she died, against the statute and against the king's peace. At this trial, Magistrate Oldershaw presided.
0: Edmund Thrower, how do you plead?
1: Not guilty.
2: Then a second indictment was read concerning the murder of Thomas, father of Elizabeth Carter.
0: Edmund Thrower, how do you plead?
1: Not guilty.
2: Then, from almost nowhere, a man who went by the name of Gypsy Dick was sworn and took the stand and made a statement. He told where he lived.
3: At Cratfield.
2: And did he recollect the murder?
3: Oh, yes. I was walking Shotford Heath on the morning of the murder. It was about 9 o'clock when my attention was excited. I heard a sharp woman's shriek, and I said to myself, I have heard a woman shriek. And it was enough to stun anybody.
2: And more.
3: I saw a man running, or walking quick, when I got to the four crossways from Carter's house, and I made a kind of halt when he went before me. He went over a stile on the left hand of Crutfield Green, and it was a very bright morning, and I could see the man well. And it was that man sitting over there, who is called Edmund Thrower.
2: So the case was given to the jury, who deliberated 35 minutes. Guilty. And sentence was passed.
0: Edmund Thrower, you have been tried and convicted by an impartial jury of your country of a most foul and cruel murder. A murder on an inoffensive poor girl who gave you no provocation, and of her aged father, too, in the moments of quietude. The motives which led to that murder are best known to God and your own conscience. Therefore, it behooves you to make your peace with him, before whose awful tribunal you must appear. You will be removed from hence to the place from whence you came, and from thence to a place of execution on Monday next, where you will be hanged by the neck until you are dead, and your body afterwards will be delivered to the surgeons.

It took history 11 years to solve the puzzle, but was it solved? As a student of crime, I'm not sure, nor should you be. But one thing is certain. In the county of Suffolk, the willow grows green, and from one of them, there hung a smithy.

0: In just a moment, Thomas Highland will tell you about next week's crime classic. Mr. Thrower's Hammer, tonight's crime classic, was adapted from the original court reports and newspaper accounts by Morton Fine and David Friedkin. The music was composed and conducted by Bernard Herrmann, and the program is produced and directed by Elliot Lewis. Thomas Highland is portrayed on radio by Lou Merrill. In tonight's story, William Johnstone was heard as Mr. Thrower. Featured in the cast were Eric Snowden, Jay Novello, Joseph Kearns, Paula Winslow, Tudor Owen, and Alastair Duncan. Bob Lomond speaking. And here again is Thomas Highland.
1: Next week, a certain house in the Heidelberg Township in Pennsylvania. Since 1795, the tenants of that house have been unable to remove the blood from the floorboards. My report to you will be on the Axe and the Droot family, how they fared. Thank you. Good night.
0: In the wide open spaces east of Hollywood, some people forget that there's a university where men actually study in Hollywood. Later this evening on CBS Radio, you'll meet screen star Joseph Cotten as one of them, a professor who meets an intriguing young woman on a bus and begins to learn from her. It's a charming tale entitled Romance to a Degree, so be listening for it when, on most of these same stations later this evening, the Lux Summer Theater stars Joseph Cotten. 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And remember, Bill Cullen's Walk a Mile show is heard Monday evenings on the CBS Radio.

0: polishing them shoes yet, Gunn?
1: Almost, King.
0: Well, make it snappy. Can't get back to New York looking like a tramp. Look at this, $10 suit. Man. You think at least they could sweat out something with a drape for me? My clothes always used to have class.
1: Gee, King, you've been here 11 years. I bet it's going to feel good to be on the outside. What you going to do, King?
0: Do? What do you think? Get the boys together and let them know I'm taking over again.
1: The boys? Well, most of your mob's in stir.
0: Yeah, there's still some left.
1: How do you know their lecture just walked in?
0: Let me? Why, you've seen these mugs here in Atlanta crawl if I give them a dirty look, haven't you?
1: Yeah.
0: You think the others would stand in my way?
1: Yeah, I get you, King. They fall in line or else, huh?
0: Yeah. Did you ever hear of Napoleon?
1: Sure, who ain't?
0: I've been reading up on him in the library here. Him and we get a lot in common. They put him away, too, but he didn't stay put. He took it on the lam, showed up in France, and his boys come right back to him.
1: Look, King, as I hear it, Napoleon didn't end up so good. How do you know you won't end up like he did?
0: Because I'm smart, see? They like Napoleon at his own game. Me, they got on a tax rap. Wasn't no bull that put me away. It was a certified public accountant.
1: What about this dame that was so crazy about you? You think she'll still be waiting for you?
0: You mean Josephine?
1: Joseph? That wasn't the name you gave me before.
0: No, you sap. Her name's Myrtle.
1: Oh.
0: Josephine was Napoleon's mouth. Only Myrtle is crazier about me.
1: How can you be so sure, King? She ain't wrote to you in 5 years.
0: No, she never was much for writing. But she's just waiting for the day I get out. I ain't worried about that any more than I am about my boys coming back to me.

0: So this is New York. Nice town you got here, bud.
1: Yeah, we like it.
0: I don't suppose you know who I am.
1: No? Can't say I don't.
0: Well, you can go home and tell your kids you drove King Zilmer today.
1: Huh?
0: King Zilmer.
1: Oh.
0: You mean to tell me you never heard of King Zilmer?
1: Well, I'm an up these days. I can't hardly keep track of
0: them. What makes you think I'm from the government?
1: Just a guess. You're too old to be the new Dodger rookie from Montreal. Yeah, this is it. Joe's Bar and Grill. For 65 cents.
0: Yeah.
1: Thanks. You're near the station again. Look for me. I'll remember you the next time, Mr. Gilbert.
0: Dilma, Max. Dilma.
2: Like that. I never.

0: What'll it be?
1: Hello, Joe.
0: It's the King.
1: Yeah, King Jonah in the flesh. Happy days, you're here again.
0: When'd you get out, King?
1: Came here straight from the station. Call up the boys and get them up here, Joe. I'm taking off.
0: Not so loud.
1: Huh? Well, what's the matter? Ain't you got the cottage squared? Ain't everything in shape for me to take over?
0: What are you taking over, King?
1: The West Side, naturally. Joe, it's going to be like old times. We'll hold meetings on the second floor here, like in the old days.
0: No, King, it's no dice.
1: What do you mean?
0: You got to count me out. The second floor's a restaurant. Any monkey shines and I lose my liquor license.
1: Liquor license?
0: Yeah.
1: Who's giving out licenses on my territory? I'll rub them out.
0: Huh? Yeah? Well, you can go ahead up to Albany and rub out the Alcoholic Beverages Commission, then. Alky's legal, King. You ain't licensing nobody these days.
1: You mean that repeal thing is really waking up?
0: Sure. Did you hear about it?
1: Sure, I heard about it. It don't seem right. Well, if Alky's out, what other angles you got, Joe?
0: Angles? Listen, King, I'm running a restaurant now. Respectable, see? I can't take no chances of losing my license.
1: Look, Joe, what kind of talk is this? You sound like you're throwing me out.
0: No, I ain't throwing you out, King. It's just that you can't stay here. It ain't safe for me.
1: That ain't no way to talk to the King, Joe. Why, if it was anybody else, I'd...
0: Yeah. Huh?
1: Well, suit yourself, Joe. I'll just have to cut you out of the sugar. You'll be begging to join up with me one of these days. But I ain't so sure I'll take you then.
0: Well, are you going, King?
1: Okay. At least you can let me know where Myrtle and the boys are.
0: I ain't seen Myrtle in 5 years. White is the only one of the boys I ever see. He lives up on 54th Street, 629 West. Now scram, will you?

0: Hello, Whitey.
1: King, what are you doing here?
0: I'm back, Whitey.
1: Yeah, I see, but what are you doing here?
0: I'm taking over. I want you in with me. Let me come in and I'll get down to brass tacks right away.
1: Oh, no, King.
0: No. I can't come in?
1: Yeah, you can come in.
2: Who is it, Whitey? Whitey, who's there?
1: Nobody you know, Madge.
0: Madge?
1: That's my wife for the night, 4 years.
0: Well, ain't much of a jump you got here. Not like the old days when you and Slats Maroney shared that apartment at the Dick's Wedding. That was class.
1: King, what do you want with me?
0: I got good news for you, Whitey. I've decided to make you my lieutenant. Had it in mind for a long time.
2: Whitey? Oh. Johnny went to bed.
1: Yeah, a little while, Madge. Now, listen, King.
0: Now, don't thank me. You deserve it.
1: Them days are over.
0: Over? Not for the King. All I need is an angle. Why, you'll have an apartment twice the size of the one at the Dick's Wedding. More women.
1: What do you want to do? Put me in a doghouse?
0: Listen, you know me. I got brains. All you got to do is stick with me, Whitey.
1: Oh, I ain't sticking with you, King. I'm a married man. I got a wife and a kid.
0: That's all right with me, Whitey. I think every mob should have a couple of family men, you know, sort of a settling influence.
1: Well, I got a job, King, and I ain't going to give it up.
0: I always figured you for a smart guy, Whitey. Well, if that's the way you feel about it, I'll make Spike Harris my lieutenant.
1: Oh, Spike Harris, huh?
0: Sure, he was begging me for the chance this afternoon, but I says no. Whitey Case is the man, but...
1: Spike Harris, huh? Hey, you go ahead and make him your lieutenant. You know, he's a trigger man now.
0: Yeah, I heard about that. Spike won't hold out nothing on me. He'll swing his whole mob over to me if I give him the word. Say, what was the name of the mob he's in again?
1: The United States Army. Spike was number 158 in the draft.

0: out and we'll see you now, Mr. Dillmer. Right this way.
1: Well, Slugger, I mean, Mr. Mott.
2: King Dillmer, of all people.
1: Well,
2: when did you get into town?
1: Day before yesterday. Found you in the phone book.
2: Well, I'm glad you dropped in. Sit down.
1: Ah, thanks.
2: Have a cigar.
1: Thanks.
2: Here, let me light it for you. There we are. Well, now tell me, what's on your mind, King?
1: Well, nothing in particular. You've done pretty well for yourself, haven't you?
2: Well, yes, I gotta admit I have. Chairman of the Executive Council of the Clam Diggers and Oyster Shellers Union, Local Number 6.

0: 07. Getting plenty of publicity, too. Why, last week I got 2 full columns by Westbrook Pegler. He likes me.
1: Yeah?
0: Yeah. But what about you? From all reports I got, you sure had the boys in the pen a-heeling.
1: Ah, you know me. But now, let's get out of business.
0: Yes.
1: I was just thinking.
0: Uh-huh.
1: I've been thinking.
0: Yeah?
1: Well, now that I'm back, I'm taking over. And, well, I'd like to have you back in with me.
0: Me? Back with you?
1: Sure thing. Nobody can say the king don't owe a good man. With you as my lieutenant, we'll go places again on the west side.
0: Me, your lieutenant, eh? What for?
1: I'll let you in a little scheme of mine. I'm thinking of pushing my territory all the way up to 225th Street. And that's where you fit in. You're in complete charge from 145th up. How's that strike?
0: No, King, I couldn't.
1: Huh?
0: What about the responsibility I got here? I gotta take care of these Union guys.
1: Oh, don't let it worry you. I'll take over here, too.
0: Oh, you will? Why should I let you take over here?
1: Well, I got what it takes to put this thing across, see?
0: No. Listen, King, stop knocking yourself out. I'm not letting you take over here. But I'll tell you what I can do for you.
1: What?
0: I'll let you have a card in the Clam Diggers and Oyster Shellers Union Local 607, and I'll waive the $200 membership fee. Then all you have to pay is the usual $2 a week plus assessment.
1: I wouldn't be interested.
0: I didn't think you would. Well, King, it's been nice seeing you. The girl will show you the way out.
1: Listen, Martin, don't give me no brush off. I come in here to give you a big chance. If you're too bullheaded to see it,
0: well,
1: say what's gotten into all you guys. I come back here for 11 years and I'm left all alone.
0: King, any other time I'd be glad to buy you a bucket of beer to ball into, but I gotta hurry. I gotta make a speech on organizing the Oyster for National Defense. Hand me my coat, will you, King?
1: So, a whole bunch of you gone short. Well, not me. I'll show you all up. I'll get me a new mob.
0: What are you gonna do, put an ad in the Times? King, the old days is gone.
1: Not for the king, they ain't. And I kind of like your setup here, Slugger. I think you're going to have to play ball with me.
0: What do you mean?
1: Just this. You got yourself an office here at 57th and Amsterdam. You're on the west side, my territory, get it?
0: King, I hate to see you wreck a perfectly good hat talking through it. Now, you get out of here before I get mad.

0: Move along there now. I don't allow no loitering in the park at night.
1: Say, what kind of a town is this getting to be? Guy can't even get the air without some flatfoot.
0: Now it's none of your lip, I'll be taking. After all, it's you I'm protecting as well as the next fella. Move along now like a good citizen. Good night.
2: Hey, you.
1: Huh? Me?
2: Yeah, you. Put up your hand. Huh? This is a stick-up.
3: Nah, and we both got guns. Reach. Higher.
1: You ain't gonna get much here, boys.
3: We'll take what you got.
1: Listen, you kids, you're on the wrong track.
2: That's none of your business.
1: Why don't you kids get wise to yourself? This ain't the business for you.
3: What do you mean?
1: This ain't no racket for smart punks.
2: Hey, who are you calling a punk?
1: Look, if you'll listen for a minute, boys, I got a little proposition I think you'll like.
2: What is this? Come on, Steve. Let's get the dough and scram.
3: Hold on, Blackie. Let's see what he has to say. But keep those mitts up, mister. He ain't taking no chances.
1: You boys know who I am. Did you ever hear of King Dilma?
3: King Dilma? Are you the King Dilma of the old West Side Wharf Rat?
1: Nobody else but. Now, can I take my hands down?
3: Sure.
2: Hey, what's the idea of telling him he could put his hands down?
3: Keep quiet, Blackie. This is King Dilma.
2: Yeah, I got ears, too. But who's he?
3: Hey, my cousin used to be in your mob, King. Do you remember him? Mangler Flugenthal?
1: Name don't sound very familiar.
3: Tell the truth, he wasn't with you long. You found him out of the Jersey City dusted for more training.
1: That's so. How's he doing?
3: Oh, swell. He's a trustee now. I'll have to write him I met you.
1: Look, boys, do you mind putting them guns away? They make me nervous, and that copper might come back here any minute now.
2: Look here, Steve, what kind of a stick-up is this anyway?
1: It ain't good. You kids ain't had much experience, have you?
3: No, we ain't. This is our first job.
1: Well, you boys don't know how lucky you are to meet up with a king. How'd you boys like to work for me? Big league stuff. None of these nickel-and-dime stick-ups and less chance of winding up in jail, if you pay your taxes.
3: Sounds good to me. What do you say, Blackie?
2: I don't know. I ain't got no head for business.
1: I'll take care of the business angle. All you kids have to be is tough. Are you kids tough?
3: Tough? I'll say we're tough. Down on my block, they hop when I open my mouth.
2: Hop? Listen, they don't come any tougher than me. Hey, Steve, you remember last month when I hit that
3: wall? Sure, but that don't compare to the time when
1: Okay, you kids are tough. I think you're going to do all right. Look, that cop's coming back. Here's our first setup. Meet me tomorrow. Our first job is going to be a big one.
4: Can I help you, gentlemen?
1: No, sister, I don't think I need any help right now. We'll go right in ourselves. Come on in, boys. In here.
4: Wait, you can't go in and see Mr. Martin without an appointment.
3: That's what you think, sister.
1: Hello, Martin. Pleasure to be seeing you again.
5: King, what are you doing here? Who are those?
1: These boys are my torpedoes, Martin. All right, men, trot out the artillery.
5: Say, what is it? What are you up to, King?
1: I tried to tell you yesterday, Martin, but you wouldn't listen. You're in my territory, Martin, and I'm taking over. Now, fold your hands on the desk, peaceful-like, and maybe we can have a little talk.
5: I don't think we have anything to talk about,
1: Martin,
5: King.
1: Be smart. I gotta finish fast because I gotta go see about curing my boys. They got spasms. You know, twitchy trigger fingers.
5: Let's hear what you got to say.
1: From now on, I'm in charge here. First off, I'm gonna need dough. I want it to start coming in right away.
5: Where do you expect me to get it?
1: Every oyster or clam dug by a union man, I get a cent beginning now.
5: That's impossible.
1: Not to me, it ain't. Here's another thing. Every restaurant that says oysters or clams pays me $10 a month or else.
5: King, you can't do that.
1: What do you mean I can't? The trouble with you, Martin, is that you ain't got no imagination. And there's one more thing. Any pearls that anybody finds belongs to me. I'll have a new necklace for Josephine twice a week.
5: Josephine?
1: I'm talking about Myrtle, my old ma.
5: Well, what's she got to do with Josephine?
1: You wouldn't understand. You wouldn't understand. Let's get back to business. Now, Slugger, if you're ready, let's get our agreement down on paper. Blackie, push that buzzer on the side of his desk. Keep him covered.
4: Yes, Mr. Martin.
1: Never mind him. I'm your new boss here.
4: Guns!
3: They ain't knitting needles. You're looking at a couple of tough customers. Right, Blackie?
2: Right, Steve.
4: Steve, say, aren't you Steve Roberts who lives on Avenue A?
6: So what if I am? So what?
4: So you ought to be ashamed of yourself. Why, the whole neighborhood knows about you and how you're no good. And now you're a gunman. Or you'll break your mother's heart if she ever finds out.
1: Keep quiet, girlie. Little Mom should be seen and shut up.
6: Say, if you wasn't a woman, I'd choke
4: sure
6: you
4: right... would. You're bad and you're a coward. Always picking on somebody littler than you are. Oh, I know all about you, all right.
6: What are you kidding me? This ain't a hold-up. This is business. Ask him.
4: I don't care what it is. Just wait till your pa hears about this.
6: You wouldn't tell him, would you?
4: I don't know why not.
1: Hey, what's going on here?
6: Oh, gosh. I ain't doing you nothing.
4: And who are you?
6: You mean me?
4: That's
6: Blackie.
4: Well, I don't know who you are, but you both ought to be ashamed of yourself.
6: I wasn't so crazy about this idea in the first place. Oh, look, you wouldn't tell my pa, would you?
4: Well, just hand over those guns and get out of here, and I won't say anything more.
1: Hey, wait a minute.
6: Here's my gun. Here's mine. Don't tell my pa, will you?
1: Hey, hold on here.
4: As for you, you fagin. Oh, dear, I'm so upset I'll never finish typing those letters. Now, you kids, get out of here. I'm putting these guns in my desk, Mr. Martin.
1: Well, Gilmer, what happened to your ma? Well, now, listen, Slugger. I was only kidding, honest.
7: Sure, you was only kidding.
1: I just thought, well, you know, if I put on a big act, you might remember the good old days and join up with me.
7: If you was only kidding, Gilmer, I can't understand your joke. And what's more, I don't like them.
1: It ain't like the old days. Nobody understands me anymore. I could only locate Myrtle. Myrtle'd understand. There's a dame that's ashes.
7: Myrtle? Why, Myrtle's living in the Hotel Vincent on East 58th Street.
1: That Richard Junk?
7: Yeah.
1: Say, where would she be getting the dough to live there?
7: Rest your mind easy, King. Myrtle made a wad of dough with a book she wrote a couple of years back.
1: Myrtle wrote a book or read a book?
7: Wrote one. And it was made quite a fuss over, too.
1: But how could she?
7: She did. And now, King, if you want to talk literary, hop over to the public library. But if you ever show your face in here again, you're going out in a wicker basket. You understand?
1: Guess there ain't no such thing as loyalty these days. Napoleon knew he was going to walk into something like this when he come back to take over. He would have stood in Alba.

0: the kink.
1: Why, so it is. Well, this is a surprise.
0: Not all you can say. It's a surprise. It's been 11 years, Michael. Aren't you glad to see me?
1: Well, of course, King. I'm always glad to see my old friends.
0: Always glad to see your old friends.
1: Well, sure. Won't you sit down?
0: Michael, why didn't you write me since 5 years ago?
1: Well, King, I was busy. I was writing a book.
0: Yeah, I heard.
1: It sold 100,000 copies. That was before they made it a movie. Here's a copy, King. I'll autograph it for you.
0: Well, thanks. I was a gangster's mob. Michael, is this about us?
1: Well, yeah. Would you like to read the reviews?
0: No. Listen, Michael, didn't you say...
1: What, King?
0: Well, I didn't expect anything like this. You said you'd wait.
1: Well, that's right. I did.
0: Well?
1: King, remember when I told you was the greatest guy in the world?
0: My jaw, Michael. Gosh, for a minute I was afraid you'd forgot.
1: Well, I was writing this book.
0: Of course, Michael. I don't mind you not writing letters.
1: You know, King, when you start writing, you begin thinking.
0: Sure, I know, honey.
1: Well, when I was writing about you, I did a lot of thinking about you.
0: As long as you didn't forget me, baby.
1: And when I got to page 227, King, it came to me like a flash.
0: Yeah? What then?
1: That I was wrong when I told you was the greatest guy in the world. Between us, King, you really ain't so much.
0: Michael!
1: Now, don't get me wrong, King. There was times like the day when they took you away when you shook. All right, you got me now. But when I'm out, I'll show you I'm still the king. Oh, that was real noble.
0: You still remember that day, Michael?
1: I should say I do. It was the best chapter in my book.
0: I'm glad there's something.
1: Oh, and that ain't all. Angel Face Joe told me when he got out 2 years ago that you had the whole place organized like a clock. It ain't everybody that could do that.
0: Well, if I say so myself, I had it plenty under control.
1: Why don't you tell me how you did it, King? I'd like to hear all about it.
0: You mean you're still interested in something about me?
1: Well, sure I'm still interested in you. By the way, King, did I tell you I'm writing another book?

0: Hello, Mr. Anderson.
1: Hello, Dillman. What's on your mind?
0: Oh, just checking up on how I stand.
1: How you stand?
0: Yeah. I want to know what the federal attorney got on me that'll put me back in the brig at Atlanta.
1: Why, nothing.
0: Don't tell me you got nothing on me. Are you sure?
1: Positive. Now, I have your file right here. I must say, this is the most peculiar...
0: Could you look it up again? You know, I've been consorting with known criminals.
1: Hmm? Well, that's no concern of mine. You've served your term. You're not on parole. You're free to associate with whomever you please.
0: All right. And you've got nothing on me?
1: No, we've got nothing on you.
0: Say, you were the guy who put me away 11 years ago, weren't you?
1: Yes, I prosecuted the case.
0: You remember what I was sent up for, don't you?
1: Well, of course. Non-payment of taxes.
0: Taxes are going to be higher next year than they were 11 years ago, ain't they?
1: They certainly are.
0: Well, I don't intend to pay my taxes next year either. You want to make something out of it?

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1: He Should Have Stood in Elba,
0: written by Ralph Tolleris as part of his work at the NYU Radio Workshop. Special music was composed and conducted by Van Cleve. Joe Gratz directed. Heard in the part of King Dilmer was Ted DeCorsia. And others in the cast included Jack McBride, Carl Eastman, Sandy Strauss, Ed Latimer, Mitzi Gould, Jimmy McCallion, Jackson Beck, Ann Thomas, and Joe Julian. Next week, the Columbia Workshop will present, in honor of the opening of America's greatest annual sports festival, the baseball season, an original radio play by Louis J. Hazen entitled Play Ball.
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0: Ladies and gentlemen, Anison and Collinoz present Mr. Keene, Tracer of Lost Persons, one of the most famous characters of American fiction in one of radio's most thrilling dramas. Tonight and every Thursday at the same time, the famous old investigator takes from his file and brings to us one of his most celebrated missing persons cases. Tonight's case is entitled The King Cobra Murder Case. 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Now for Mr. Keene and the King Cobra murder case. Our scene opens aboard an ocean liner which is just entering New York Harbor. In one of the cabins, a beautiful young girl has just completed her packing in preparation for going ashore. Suddenly, her door is opened. She turns, expecting to see one of the cabin stewards. Instead, she comes face to face with death.
1: Steward, will you take this bag, please? And... oh, I thought you were the steward. What are you holding under that towel? A snake! Oh, for heaven's sake, take it away! That's a cobra. It's a deadly snake.

0: Yes, miss. Can I help you?
1: You, Mr. Keene?
0: I'm Mike Clancy, Mr. Keene's partner.
1: Oh.
0: Oh, here's Mr. Keene coming out of his private office now.
2: Does this young lady want to see me, Mike?
1: Yes, I do, Mr. Keene. My name is Alice Walker.
2: Yes?
1: I've come to ask you for help. Something dreadful happened yesterday aboard an incoming ocean liner. It's so fantastic, I can hardly believe it myself, but I know it was murder.
2: What was murder, Miss Walker?
1: My sister, Doris, was bitten by a king cobra snake. She died of the poison. They say it was an accident, but I know it wasn't.
0: Saints preserve us. Your sister was bitten by a cobra? Well, sure.
2: Just a moment, Mike. Miss Walker, please sit down and try to tell your story as calmly as possible.
1: I'll do my best, Mr. Keene. About 6 months ago, my sister Doris met a young man named Frank Percy.
2: Mm-hmm.
1: He seemed to fall in love with her, and he asked her to marry him. But Doris refused. Frank gradually became difficult about it and tried to make my sister change her mind, but he didn't get very far.
2: Yes, go on.
1: After a while, Frank became almost abusive. He followed Doris around, tried to make trouble for her. That was when she decided to go to Europe for a few months, hoping Frank would forget about it.
2: And did he, Miss Walker?
1: On the contrary, Mr. Keene. He followed Doris to Europe. But in England, she met another young man, Bill Darrow. And they became engaged. And Doris was very happy. This was about 6 weeks ago. I decided to take a trip to England myself because I imagined my sister would be getting married there.
2: Is Mr. Darrow British?
1: No, Bill's an American. But a few weeks after I arrived in England, Bill's firm decided to transfer him back here to the United States, and Bill and Doris thought they'd get married here at home.
2: I see.
1: So all three of us sailed on the steamship Warwick. And when we were 2 days at sea, I discovered that Frank Percy had also taken passage on the same boat.
0: Well, he's the fellow that was in love with your sister and made a pest of himself?
1: Yes, Mr. Clancy. But as a matter of fact, he didn't bother Doris at all until the last few hours that we were at sea.
2: And what happened then?
1: I was out of the cabin I shared with Doris. When I came back, I found her on the floor, dead. And coiled in a corner was a king cobra snake.
0: Saints preserve us. How did a deadly poisonous snake like that get aboard ship?
1: The ship we boarded at Southampton, Mr. Clancy, just come from India. They were bringing a shipment of poisonous snakes to a zoo in the United States.
2: And one of the snakes got loose?
1: That's the way it seemed, Mr. Keene. The ship's doctor said my sister Doris had died of its bite.
2: Well, the king cobra is one of the deadliest of snakes, Miss Walker. Its venom can kill in a matter of minutes or even seconds.
1: The snake was lying near a ventilator, and the ship's engineer said it could have crawled up through there into the cabin.
2: By accident, Miss Walker?
1: That's what they thought. But no one was able to explain the bucket of ice in the cabin.
2: Ice?
1: Yes, Mr. Keene. There was a champagne bucket full of ice in our cabin room when I found the snake in Doris's body. And neither Doris nor I ever drank any wine.
2: I see what you mean, Miss Walker.
0: What do you make of that, boss?
2: Mike, it's well known that a snake becomes numb and powerless when it's exposed to ice or cold.
1: Yes, Mr. Keene. And Frank Percy could have stolen the snake using heavy leather gloves to protect himself, then placed it in the ice bucket.
2: And then?
1: He could have carried it to our cabin. And when it became warm again and dangerous, he could have let it bite my sister Doris.
2: But what makes you so sure it was Frank Percy who did that?
1: Because Frank used to be a laboratory technician. He knows how to handle snakes, Mr. Keene. We did research work on antidotes for poison.
0: Did you say we, miss?
1: Yes, Mr. Clancy. I was in that type of work myself. That's where I met Frank and later introduced him to my sister, Doris.
2: Well, Miss Walker, did you find any other evidence that your sister's death was murder, not just a fantastic accident?
1: Not on board the boat, Mr. Keene. The ship's authority said my theory of murder just didn't make any sense.
2: Yes, you need more evidence to make a murder case.
1: Well, I have more, Mr. Keene. Here's a note I found in Doris's suitcase after I went ashore and went through her things at home. That note is signed by Frank Percy.
2: So I see. Doris, I won't let you go. Either you forget that man Darrow and marry me, or I'll kill both of us.
1: Isn't that proof enough, Mr. Keene, that Frank Percy murdered my sister?
2: He wrote this to her on board ship. It's on the ship's stationery. There's certainly evidence that your sister's life was in danger.
1: Will you take the case, Mr. Keene? Doris was all I had in the world. No two sisters were ever closer.
2: I'll do what I can to find out the truth, Miss Walker.
1: Thank you, Mr. Keene.
2: Here, put your address on this sheet of paper. I also want to know where to get in touch with Frank Percy and Bill Darrow.
1: Oh, well, Bill is stopping at the Hotel Meadows, Mr. Keene. He's heartbroken. He's been ill ever since he left the ship. Frank Percy has disappeared, as far as I know. But I've brought a picture of him, Mr. Keene. Here it is.
2: Very well. We'll send out an alarm for him. Meanwhile, we'll talk to Bill Darrow. This case is an extraordinary one, Miss Walker. It won't be easy to solve. But you'll hear from me shortly, I hope.
1: Very well, Mr. Keene. Goodbye.
2: Goodbye, Miss Walker.
1: Goodbye, Mr. Clancy.
2: So long. Poisonous snake and a jealous lover. That's quite a combination, Mike.
0: Well, I was just thinking of something else, Mr. Keene. A poisonous snake and a jealous sister. Alice Walker admitted she also knew a bit about snakes.
2: Yes, and look at this picture of Frank Percy she gave us. It's autographed with love to Alice.
0: Sure, and I spotted that myself, boss.
2: Perhaps we have more suspects in this case than Alice Walker realizes. At any rate, we'll ask the police to send out an alarm for the missing suspect, Frank Percy. Meanwhile, we'll get Bill Darrow's version of the case.
0: Darrow's hotel suite, Mr. Keene. 811.
2: According to the desk clerk, Bill Darrow's been confined to his bed since he checked in, Mike. I wonder if he's able to answer his door.
0: I think I hear someone coming, boss.
3: Yes?
2: We'd like to see Mr. Darrow, please.
3: He's not feeling very well. May I ask who's calling?
2: Mr. Keene, Mr. Clancy.
3: The private investigators. Oh, please come in.
2: Thank you.
3: My name is Edna Hunter. I'm a close friend of Bill's family. Please come into the bedroom. Bill is sitting up now. Bill, my dear, Mr. Keene, the famous investigator, is here to see you.
4: How do you do, Mr. Keene?
2: How do you do? This is my partner, Mike Clancy.
0: Pleased to meet you.
4: Sit down, gentlemen. I've been ill, as you see. My fiancée, Doris Walker's death, was too great a shock for me.
3: Bill, I'm expecting an important phone call in my own room downstairs. But I'll return in an hour or so.
4: Thanks for everything, Aunt Edna.
3: Oh, it's been nothing at all. Mr. Keene, will you excuse me?
2: Of course.
3: Goodbye.
4: Goodbye, Aunt Edna. Thanks again.
2: Goodbye.
0: So long.
2: Miss Hunter is your aunt, Mr. Darrow?
4: Well, not really, Mr. Keene, but she's just as close as an aunt would be. She's been swell to me. The doctor said it was nervous shock, that I'd be all right. But frankly, I don't think I'll ever recover from Doris's death.
2: I have a feeling you know why we've come here, Bill, if I may call you that.
4: Yes, Mr. Keene. Doris's sister Alice must have told you about her murder theory.
2: Yes.
4: Well, I agree with her. Frank Percy is a pathological case and a menace.
2: And you also believe he plotted Doris Walker's death?
4: I know how fantastic Alice's story sounds, but it makes sense when you remember what kind of a man Frank Percy is.
2: I'd like you to describe him to me.
4: Well, Mr. Keene, he's...
2: There's someone at your door, isn't it, Bill?
4: Yes, the door to the living room. I'm afraid I can't...
0: Well, here, let me answer it for you.
2: Please do that, Mike.
4: Is this Bill Darrow's suite?
0: Yes.
4: Where is he?
0: Just a second, young fella. You look familiar to me.
4: Do I?
0: I think I've seen your picture. Faith, and you must be Frank Percy, the man we're looking for.
4: Stand back or I'll put a bullet through your head.
0: Oh, armed to the teeth, are you?
4: Stand back, do you hear? I'll kill Bill Darrow if the last thing I do.
2: Mike, what's happened?
0: Look out, Mr. Keene. Take that gun, young fella.
2: Oh. Is it Frank Percy, Mike?
0: Yes, boss. Coming in here with a gun and threatening to murder Bill Darrow.
4: If it wasn't for Darrow, Doris Walker would be alive now.
2: We were thinking she'd be alive. If it wasn't for you, Frank Percy.
4: Me?
2: You've got quite a bit of explaining to do. I suggest you better start now, because I promised to put Doris Walker's killer behind bars. And you'll have to prove, to my satisfaction, that the killer isn't you.
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5: Now back to Mr. Keene and the King Cobra murder case. Lovely young Doris Walker has been murdered aboard an incoming ocean liner by means of a poisonous snake. And Mr. Keene, the great investigator, and his partner, Mike Clancy, are now trying to solve this most extraordinary case. Among the suspects is Frank Percy, a young man who was jilted by the victim in favor of Bill Darrell, with whom Doris fell in love. Now Frank Percy has been captured by Mike after an unsuccessful attempt to kill his ex-rival, Bill Darrell. And in the living room of Darrell's hotel suite, Mike is saying to Mr. Keene,
0: "Boss, before you start to question this fellow Frank Percy, I better put a pair of handcuffs on him so he won't start any more funny business."
2: "Well, Percy, what do you have to say for yourself? You're already under suspicion for the murder of Doris Walker. Now you've added an attempt to murder her fiancé, Bill Darrell, who's lying ill in the next room."
0: "I didn't kill Doris. I loved her, I tell you."
2: "What about the threatening note you sent her?"
0: "That was just a bluff, Mr. Keene. I thought it might make her change her mind about marrying Bill Darrell." "Sure, you'll need a better excuse than that."
2: "Percy, I understand you have quite a knowledge of poisonous snakes and how to handle them."
0: "Well, what about it? I'm not the only one who ever worked as a laboratory technician on snake poison."
2: "No. You were aboard that ocean liner when someone exposed Doris Walker to the fangs of the deadly King Cobra snake."
0: "Her sister Alice was there, too. And Alice knows as much about snakes as I do. She worked with me in that laboratory."
2: "What was your relationship with Alice Walker?"
0: "Alice thought I'd marry her one day, but it was her sister Doris I really loved. Maybe Alice tried to get even. Maybe she murdered her sister because she was jealous."
2: "There's someone at the door. Answer it, will you, Mike?"
0: "Okay, Mr. Keene, sir." "Why, there's no one here. It must have been a bellboy, Mr. Keene. He left the afternoon papers here in the hall."
2: "Well, I think we'd better turn Frank Percy over to the police, Mike."
0: "No. What about Darrow? Maybe he murdered Doris."
2: "Bill Darrow had no apparent reason to murder his fiancée. But you did, Percy. You came here to his hotel suite because of jealousy, not because you thought he was guilty of murder. And furthermore..."
0: "Mr. Keene, look at this article on the front page of this newspaper."
2: "What is it, Mike?"
0: "Well, it says here that the New York police are on the lookout for a maniac who came in on the last sailing of the steamship Warwick."
2: "That's the boat Doris Walker was on when she was murdered. Let's see that newspaper, Mike." "British police cabled that the homicidal maniac was responsible for the deaths of two young women in England. He's been sought for over 6 months. I believe he took passage on the steamship Warwick under an assumed name."
0: "But, Mr. Keene, look at the description of the fellow they want."
2: "About 30, blonde hair, blue eyes, 160 pounds, 5 feet 10 inches tall."
0: "And a small scar over his left eye."
4: "Mr. Keene, that could be a complete description of Bill Darrow."
2: "Yes, it could be, Mr. Percy."
0: "Boss, maybe we'd better question Darrow."
2: "Not yet, Mike. I want to make sure before we accuse him. You stay here with Frank Percy until I return."
0: Where are you going, Mr. Keene?"
2: "Downstairs in the hotel to Edna Hunter's room. She's an old friend of Bill Darrow's. And I have a feeling that she can tell us more about him than anyone else."

0: Mr. King.
1: I took the liberty of coming to your room, Miss Hunter, because something unforeseen has come up.
0: Oh, please come in.
1: Oh, before I begin, I found these letters outside your door. Bellboy just delivered the mail, I imagine.
0: Thank you, Mr. King. Now, what is it you wanted to talk to me about?
1: Miss Hunter, look at the headline in this newspaper.
0: You mean the story about the escaped maniac?
1: Yes. You've read it?
0: Just now, Mr. King.
1: The description of the insane man the British police are after tallies with that of Bill Darrow.
0: I was wondering if you'd think of that, so I just put through a transatlantic phone call to England. The operator told me the call would come through in about half an hour.
1: Oh?
0: Bill is not the maniac they're after in England, Mr. Keene. I'll stake my life on it. And when the phone call comes through from the British police, I think I can prove it to you.
1: You're absolutely sure he's innocent, Miss Hunter?
0: Oh, yes. I've known him for several years, and I knew his late mother as well. Why, Bill couldn't possibly be the insane murderer they're after.
1: Miss Hunter, would you know if he had any knowledge of snakes?
0: Snakes? Of course not. Why, he doesn't know any more about the horrid creatures than I do. I've been Bill's closest friend ever since his mother's death, Mr. Keene. I know what I'm talking about.
1: Hmm. Were you in England with Bill Darrow during the past few months?
0: No. I've never been in England in my life. My home is in California. When I found out about Bill's engagement to Doris Walker, I came here to New York to attend the wedding.
1: Well, when the overseas phone call comes through, Miss Hunter, let me know the results. I'll be upstairs in Bill Darrow's suite.
0: I'll come right up just as soon as I hear from them, Mr. Keene. And please, please, you don't know Bill the way I do. How can I convince you that he couldn't possibly have murdered his fiancée, Doris Walker?
1: Perhaps you already have convinced me, Miss Hunter. Mike, I want you to take Frank Percy to police headquarters. And then join me here in Bill Darrow's hotel suite.
2: Well, did you find out anything about Darrow from Edna Hunter, boss?
1: She's putting through a long-distance call to the British police. Meanwhile, I'm going to put through an overseas call myself to the Liverpool Zoological Society. And if they give me the information I'm looking for, we'll have this murder case broken within the next few hours.
3: Mr. Keene.
1: I see you've left your bed and dressed yourself, Bill. Are you feeling better?
3: Yes, Mr. Keene. I feel a little better.
1: My partner, Mike Clancy, took Frank Percy to police headquarters a little while ago.
3: And the case is solved. He murdered Doris.
1: We're not sure, Bill. It's quite possible Frank Percy didn't murder Doris Walker.
3: What do you mean? I thought...
1: Perhaps you don't realize there may be evidence that you committed the murder.
3: Oh, no.
1: Do you want to help me put the killer behind bars?
3: Of course, Mr. Keene.
1: Then do exactly as I say. In a very few moments, Edna Hunter will be up here. And this is what I want you to tell her.
3: Come in.
0: Bill? Bill, is Mr. Keene here?
3: He just left, Hunter.
0: You're in the clear. I just talked by transatlantic phone to the British police. They've made a mistake. The homicidal maniac they were searching for never took passage on the steamship Warwick. He was captured about an hour ago in Southampton.
3: Maniac? What maniac?
0: Oh, it doesn't matter. I guess Mr. Keene hasn't told you. At any rate, you're in the clear, Bill. They can't suspect you of Doris's murder.
3: Aunt Edna, I have some news for you.
0: Bill, don't call me Aunt Edna. It makes me feel rather old. After all, I'm only 40 and, well, not too much older than you are. Besides, I'm not your aunt. But what is this news you have?
3: I'm going to marry Doris's sister, Alice Walker.
0: Your what?
3: If you want to know the truth, I was never really in love with Doris. Actually, I was mad about Alice, but I'd already told Doris I'd marry her, and I didn't have the nerve to back down.
0: How can you be such a fool?
3: What?
0: Alice is just as much of a nitwit as her sister Doris was. What's wrong with you, Bill? Are you stupid enough to fall for every woman in the world? But the one who really adores you?
3: I don't understand.
0: Bill, I'm still an attractive woman. There are only 10 years between us, 10 small years. And I know how to make you happy.
3: But this is ridiculous, Aunt Edna.
0: If you call me Aunt Edna again, I'll kill you.
3: You what?
0: I'll never let you go, do you hear? You belong to me. I've gotten rid of one rival, and I can...
3: What did you say?
1: Well, Edna Hunter.
0: Mr. Kane.
1: You just admitted, as I expected you would, that you murdered Doris Walker.
0: You are hiding in that closet. Don't come near me, either of you.
3: She's got a gun, Mr. Kane.
1: It won't help you, Edna Hunter. It's too late. You gave yourself away on 2 counts. Even before I planned with Bill how to trick you into confessing. Do you remember those letters I found outside your door a while ago?
0: Yes, I remember, Kane.
1: I noticed that the return address on one of them was the Liverpool Zoological Society. When I phoned them overseas, they said you had often acted as an agent for them for reptiles. Your business was supplying snakes for zoological gardens. But you denied that you'd ever been to England. You wouldn't have lied like that if you hadn't wanted to cover for yourself.
0: And what else did you discover, Keane?
1: You were so anxious to protect Bill Darrow. I suspected that you might be madly in love with him. So much in love that you'd murder your rival, Doris Walker. And you did.
3: Mr. Keene, I never even knew that Edna was on that boat.
1: Bill, that was because she was quartered near the hold with some of her snakes. Edna Hunter had boarded the boat in India with a shipment of snakes for New York. Later, by coincidence, you boarded that same boat with your fiancé, Doris. And Edna kept well out of sight.
0: I would have killed Doris sooner if I'd had the chance. I would have pushed her overboard.
1: But your snakes gave you a better opportunity. You took a king cobra, numbed it with ice, then exposed Doris Walker to its deadly bite, thinking her death would look like an accident.
3: Mr. Keene, I never even knew that Edna's profession was dealing with snakes.
0: You never knew anything about me, Bill Darrow, because you never took the trouble to find out. I fell madly in love with you the first time I saw you. And I took a position with your mother just to be near you.
1: And Edna... You never got over your love for him. It warped and twisted your mind, so that when you saw him again, engaged to another younger girl, you went to pieces completely.
0: No, Keene. I didn't go to pieces. And I'm still in command of the situation now.
3: She's moving for the door, Mr. Keene.
0: And before I go, I'm gonna square accounts with both of you.
3: Put that gun down.
0: Let go of me!
1: Hold her, Mike.
2: She may be pretty good with snakes, boss, but so am I, especially the two-legged kind.
1: Call the police, Bill, and tell them to get up here immediately.
3: All right, Mr. Keene.
1: As for you, Edna Hunter, your crime is one of the most horrible I've ever encountered. When you are brought to justice, you'll pay for it with your life.

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Mr. Keene, Tracer of Lost Persons, is based on the novel Mr. Keene. The radio sequel is originated and produced by Frank and Dan Hummert. Dialogue by Lawrence Klee. Directed by Richard Leonard. Leonard Kilpack plays Mr. Keene. It is on the air every Thursday at this time. Don't miss Mr. Keene next Thursday when the kindly old Tracer turns to the case of murder and the missing car.

0: 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Mr. Keene, Tracer of Lost Persons, will be on the air next Thursday at this same time. This is Larry Elliott saying goodbye for Mr. Keene and the Whitehall Pharmacal Company, makers of Anacin and Kalinos, and many other dependable high-quality drug products. 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
2: You're a private eye. That's your business. Anything else? That's for laughs. It's mid-afternoon, and you're in a nightclub on business. There's nothing more ghastly than a nightclub in the daytime. It reminds you of the whitewash inside of an unfinished coffin. Anyway, this one's called the Café Tropical, and in the nighttime, when its tinsel isn't showing, it's considered quite swanky.
3: Mr. Chambers?
2: Yes?
3: I'm Bruce Eldridge. I'm delighted that you could come.
2: Bruce Eldridge. Prospective client. He's one of the owners of the Café Tropical, about 35, well-dressed, and quite good-looking. And quite composed, except his eyes are nervous.
3: I take it that you know what happened here last night.
2: Well, your partner, Paul Maxwell, he caught up with a slight case of lead poisoning.
3: He was shot to death right here in the club.
2: So I've read in the newspapers.
3: Observe the architecture of our little nightclub here. Now, there's this narrow little room where the bar is.
2: Yeah.
3: And off there... There's the archway, which leads into the club proper. That's where we have our entertainment.
2: And this stairway right here?
3: Now, that leads upstairs, where Mr. and Mrs. Maxwell have their apartment.
2: Oh, the guy that was killed?
3: Yes, he and his wife, Claire. This was, well, sort of their town apartment.
2: Very cozy.
3: Last night, our entertainment was in full blast. Paul, Mr. Paul Maxwell, was seated out here at the bar alone. He was shot and killed. He slumps over. Nobody's the wiser. Tobias, the bartender, thinks Paul has grabbed a little catnap. And it's definitely established by the police that he was shot from the main room, through the archway.
2: Now, what about the gun?
3: Well, sir, one of our patrons, the distinguished book critic, Mr. Charles Morris, held something strange in his tongue.
2: Now, wait. Don't tell me that turned out to be the murder gun.
3: Yes, it did. In the rush of the crowd, the culprit probably slipped it into the first strange pocket he found, which turned out to be Mr. Morris's.
2: And what did this Charles Morris do?
3: Well, he turned it over to the management, which in this case was Mrs. Maxwell, Claire Maxwell.
2: The new widow. Well, how many people in this management?
3: There were three. Paul, myself, and Claire. Equal partners. Claire also acted as hostess.
2: So, what happened then?
3: Well, Mr. Morse waited for the police, told them the story, and that was that. The police, of course, now have the gun.
2: Okay, Miss Eldridge, where do you fit me into this?
3: I have reason to believe that it was my gun.
2: What?
3: I owned a gun like that. I have a license for it. 2 days ago, it disappeared from my apartment. Oh. Now, Mr. Chambers, I want to retain you right now to find out who stole that gun and who murdered Paul Maxwell.
2: Well, don't you think the cops will attend to that?
3: That's just what I'm afraid of. They'll attend to it, and they'll come up with me. Guns can be traced, can't they?
2: I see what you mean.
3: There's a $500 fee in it for you, sir.
2: All right. Now, just where were you about the time Paul Maxwell was killed?
3: Inside, the main room. I was seated at a table with Claire Maxwell, Charles Morris, and Ruth Benson.
2: Who's Ruth Benson?
3: She sings here in between shows.
2: What were you people doing at your table at the time?
3: We were watching the show. New act, Calvin Cole, a wizard on the Afro-Cuban drums, and a dancer, Menagia.
2: All right, now, explain to me how a guy can get shot from the main room to this bar here without anybody hearing the shot or seeing the flash.
3: Well, Mr. Chambers, you see, there was a show.
4: Good afternoon, Mr. Eldridge. Well, hello, Mr. Chambers.
3: Oh, you know our bartender, sir. You know Tobias?
4: He knows a lot of bartenders. I used to serve him when I worked in PJ's.
2: Toby Tobias, lank and thin, with a shock of hair falling over his forehead, and the wise old ageless eyes that seem to be the trademark of bartenders born to be bartenders.
3: Well, Toby, would you explain to Mr. Chambers how a shot can be fired and a man killed during our entertainment without anyone being the wiser?
4: Be my pleasure, Mr. Eldridge. You know who we got here, don't you, Mr. Chambers?
2: Yeah, Calvin Cole, they tell me, and his Afro-Cuban drums and Manaja.
4: Yeah. Oh, now, here's how it works. The lights go out, you see, with a small spot on Calvin. Now, he wraps them drums like gunshots. Then this Manaja comes out in a wild veil dance, and they work the lights like flashes of lightning around us. So, a shot from a real gun, it gets covered by Calvin Cole's drumbeat gunshots and then flashes of lightning around this Manaja.
2: Oh, I get it. Is Mrs. Clara Maxwell upstairs?
4: Yeah, she is.
2: Is it okay, Eldridge, if I go up and see her?
3: I don't see why not.
2: Well, thanks.

0: Mr. Eldridge said I could speak with you. May I come in?
1: You may.
0: She sits down, crosses her legs, and lights a cigarette. She's blonde, blue-eyed, on the sunny side of 40, and she's got her points. She's also got a pretty quick temper, it seems.
1: What is it, please?
0: My name is Peter Chambers. I'm a private investigator, and I've been requested to look into the events of last night, so...
1: You've been requested, huh?
0: Yes, ma'am.
1: Well, listen, you private eyes in books, private eyes in radio, fine. A lot of fun. When it comes to real life, I don't go for it. We got the police, and the police are working on this, and I'm cooperating with them fully. So do yourself a favor, young man. Get out of here.
0: You do yourself the favor, and you get... You get all the way downtown to police headquarters, to the office of Detective Lieutenant Louis Parker, cop, gentleman, and good friend.
2: Hiya, Peter Piper.
0: Afternoon, Lieutenant.
2: Oh, I detect a real sweet note in your voice. Okay, what client is paying you how much for you to find out from us what he could have found out for himself?
0: Huh? You know the usual cry of the private eye. It's confidential.
2: All right, young fellow, what are you working on?
0: I'm working on that shooting last night at the Cafe Tropical. Did you, trace the murder gun yet?
2: No, but we're working on it. Real interesting case, Pete.
0: Hmm? How so?
2: Know the details?
0: I know he was shot from the main room all the way out to the bar while the drum guy was working and the dame with the lightning was dancing.
2: Yeah. One bullet, one shot. It finished him. You know anything about trajectory, Pete? An angle of entrance?
0: Hey, them's fancy words.
2: I got them from my science boys. Trajectory tells you about the flight of a bullet. Angle of entrance tells you from what direction the bullet came. And my science boys measured it perfectly. It eliminated everybody in that main room except a group around one table.
0: And what table was that?
2: The one Bruce Eldridge was at. There's no question the bullet came from that room, from that table. No powder marks on the body. Distance estimated. Trajectory, angle of entrance, perfect. Everything.
0: Well, all you had around that table were Bruce Eldridge, Claire Maxwell, Charles Morse, and Ruth Benson.
2: Mm-hmm. And one of those is eliminated.
0: Which one?
2: Ruth Benson. She left the room while Maxwell was still alive, went upstairs, powder room.
0: Well, does she know that she's eliminated yet?
2: No, Pete. I like to keep them all guessing, you know.
0: Claire Maxwell, the wife, Charles Morse, a book critic, and Bruce Eldridge's partner. Well, it certainly narrows them down.
2: To what? The wife? Why should she? She's married to a rich man, she's sitting pretty. The book critic? Why should he? If he were the murderer, would he plant the murder gun in his own pocket? The partner? Why should he? Paul Maxwell is the brains of Cafe Tropical, and the operation is making money.
0: Well, how about prints on the gun?
2: Smudges.
0: Look, Louis, I'd like...
2: Yeah, there's a request for a favor coming up.
0: Well, two things. One, I'm going up to interview Ruth Benson. Can I tell her that you've eliminated her as a suspect? Well, it'll make a real big Sherlock out of me, and it'll make for her cooperation.
2: Yeah, well, you talked me into it, Pete. I have to break it to all of them sooner or later. What is the second favor?
0: Well, the addresses of the interested parties.
2: Ah, it's an easy one for a change.
0: So, armed with addresses and an affectionate pat on the back from Parker, you're riding your white horse again, and you're at Ruth Benson's neatly furnished apartment.
3: I'll be glad to cooperate, Mr. Chambers. Please make yourself comfortable.
0: A brunette with glistening black hair and glistening black eyes, and more curves than the Indiana Raceway. You give her Parker's dope about her being eliminated as a suspect, and you get what you want. Cooperation.
3: Anything, Mr. Chambers. Anything at all.
0: Well, first, Bruce Eldridge. He used to own a gun once.
3: That's a joke. I know about that gun.
0: Would you break that down for me a little?
3: Well, about 2 weeks ago, I was at his place. Bruce writes beautiful music, and I'm a singer, you know. And
0: yeah, I understand.
3: We were out on the terrace, and he brought out that gun of his, and by accident went off. And guess what?
0: I give up.
3: He fainted dead away. Guy's got a phobia. As a matter of fact, when Paul Maxwell found out I'd been at Bruce's apartment, he raised the roof.
0: And what did he raise the roof about?
3: Oh, well, Paul and I, we, sort of had a thing going.
0: And Paul and Bruce, was this thing what they argued about?
3: Mm-hmm. But it's ridiculous. Bruce was perfectly innocent of any wrong intentions.
0: Of course. Well, Miss Benson, thank you very kindly.
3: Not at all, Mr. Chambers.

0: Next stop, the book-lined retreat of Charles Morse in Greenwich Village.
1: I welcome this visitor. I've always been keenly interested in the myriad and varied operations of the private investigator.
0: Charles Morse, tall, slender, great-templed, and distinguished. He's sipping brandy from an oversized snifter glass.
1: A drink, perhaps, Mr. Chambers?
0: No, thank you.
1: Well, shall we get on, then?
0: Mr. Morse, are you a frequent customer at the Café Tropical?
1: Frequent and regular. An ardent patron, shall we say.
0: Good. A man of your intelligence, it's a help. Hmm. How come you're so good a patron of a saloon?
1: Well, sir, it's difficult to put it into words, but I'll certainly try.
0: Well, that's real sporting of you, sir.
1: Are you perhaps chiding me?
0: No, I ain't doing a thing except fishnetting for facts.
1: Hmm. Well, about my being a patron of saloons, let me see now. A good many of us, you see, in my profession, book critics, are frustrated writers, and I'll admit to being one of those. Our creative abilities just do not measure up to our desires. So I'm a rather heavy drinker, and in consequence, an excellent customer of watering spots like Café Tropical.
0: Good enough. Hmm. Do you know anything of a scrap between Paul and Bruce Eldridge?
1: No, I do not.
0: All right, then, Mr. Morris. Thanks for the use of the hall.
1: But it was most stimulating, Mr. Chambers. I'm at the cafe almost every night, you know, so if you have any further need of my assistance in any way at all, please don't hesitate.
0: So that night you're back at Café Tropical and the joint is jumping like they're featuring a strip dancer and handing out binoculars for free. You're greeted by Bruce Eldridge.
2: Evening, Mr. Chambers.
0: Hey, wow. Oh, nothing like a murder to drum up business.
2: Quite macabre tonight, aren't you, Mr. Chambers?
0: Macabre. Everybody in this cast of characters makes with the big words. You, that Charlie Morse. You mind if I go in a bar and mix with a hoi polloi like Toby Tobias?
2: Don't mind in the least, Mr. Chambers.
3: Oh, hiya, Shamus. How's the Shamus business?
0: How's with the bartending business?
3: It stinks, too. But if I play my cards right, I'm getting out of it.
0: Well, before we go any further in this colloquy, point of order.
3: Yeah?
0: Scotch and soda.
3: Coming at you, Mr. Chambers.
0: And now, what's with your imminent retirement?
3: Listen hard, Mr. Chambers. Because either I make it, or you make it.
0: Look, Tobias, it's a little late for riddles. This is a moment of relaxation for me.
3: It's about this here case you're working on.
0: Oh, well. Talk it up, Tobias, my lad.
3: Now, if I spill the dope I got, this whole case becomes a hanger for you.
0: So spill.
3: Nah, I ain't spilling yet, but I got a hunch I know just what this thing is all about. Now, that kind of information is good for a little payola from a certain party. Enough payola for me to retire. So tonight, I make me play. I'm off tonight at 11, and then I make me little old play.
0: And if your little old play backfires,
3: then I'm calling on you at home, on the phone. And with the info I got for you, you're going to turn out to be a big hero.
0: How much are you asking for, Toby?
3: 10,000 smackers.
0: Hey.
3: And the party's getting off cheap. Excuse me for now, Mr. Chambers. I got to go to work. And don't forget to be home come 11 o'clock.
0: The crowd keeps pouring in like it's bargain day at Macy's, and the confusion mounts. And you like it, because right now you can use confusion. It gives you a chance to slip off your bar stool and slip up the stairs. The door to Clam Maxwell's room isn't locked. And inside you do a rapid search. And out of a dresser drawer, you come up with an interesting item. An expensive, heavy gold medal. On one side, there's an engraving of crossed pistols, and beneath that, the initials C.M. C.M. Claire Maxwell. The reverse side says Westchester Target Club Competition, first prize, June 15th, 1953. You slip the medal in your pocket and you're ready for a further gander when...
4: What's going on here?
0: Claire Maxwell. Indignation in her eyes and much worse. An automatic in her hand. Big. Black. Deadly.
4: Are you looking for something, Mr. Chambers?
0: Nothing special, Mrs. Maxwell.
4: Then get out of here quickly, please.
0: I'm not finished yet, Mrs.
4: You're
0: Maxwell.
4: You're finished, or you will be. Look, I got a right to shoot. You're a trespasser here. Now, don't come a step nearer, or I'll shoot.
0: Now, I've got the gun, and you've got nothing but, let's say, a guilty conscience. Because you meant to shoot.
5: Get out! Get out!
0: A little lesson first, Mrs. Maxwell. Right here, see? See? This is a safety catch. The gun don't go off unless the safety catch is unhooked. That's for next time. Now, for now, I take the clip out, throw your gun back to you like so, and I say, bye now. You go home, but you don't go to bed. You linger over a cup of coffee like a guy in a cafeteria killing time for a dime. Then at 11:15... Hello?
6: Mr. Chambers.
0: Yeah?
6: Toby. Oh. Now, look, the party give me a bellyache, so now I give the party a bellyache.
0: Where are you at, the Tropicale?
6: No. I'm in a little broken-down saloon on 3rd Avenue and 56th. I want you to meet me here right away.
0: Oh, what happened to your retirement plans, Toby?
6: I ain't going to retire, but the party is. The party is going to retire for good.
0: What?
6: Now, come on down here, Mr. Chambers, and listen to Toby make like a canary. The name of this joint...
0: Hello? Toby. Toby! You get to 56th and 3rd fast, but not fast enough because the cops are there already. And the boss man is Louis Parker. You set him up on the facts.
7: And it's directly connected with the other thing, right?
0: Couldn't be righter, Louis.
7: Any idea who that certain party was?
0: No idea at all. Any witness to this shooting?
7: No, nothing. Well, look, Pete, it's late. No use you knocking yourself out on this one. Go home, go to sleep. We'll be in touch.
0: I think you're right, Louis. By the way, you traced that gun yet?
7: Gun? What gun?
0: You know, the gun in the other shooting, the Paul Maxwell deal.
7: But what's with guns? What's your interest?
0: Nothing. Just asking.
7: Look, stop bothering me with guns now, huh? I got work to do. Good night, detective.
0: So you're still at sea about Bruce Eldridge's gun. And that, after all, is your real interest. That's what you're going to be paid $500 for. Anyway, you go to sleep like a log. And the next afternoon, you're at the Westchester Target Club, asking questions and getting answers. You're back in Manhattan now and ready for the wrap-up. You put in a call of Parker, and comes nighttime, you're a saloon-goer again. Cafe Tropicale.
8: Any news for me, Mr. Chambers?
0: Sir Eldridge, could we talk somewhere alone?
8: Sure. Come on upstairs.
0: Charlie Morris show up yet?
8: Expect him practically any moment. Do you want to talk to him, too?
0: Don't mind if I do.
8: All right, I'll leave word down here for him. All right, then, Mr. Chambers.
0: Mr. Eldridge. Why didn't you tell me there was bad blood between you and Mr. Maxwell?
8: Well, I wouldn't.
0: Over Ruth Benson.
8: Well, because I don't believe in washing dirty linen in public. Now, look, Mr. Chambers, I didn't kill Paul Maxwell.
9: Well, I was told you people wanted to speak with
8: me. Mr. Chambers, I said I didn't kill Paul Maxwell.
0: I know that. I'm not accusing you.
8: But
0: I am, however, accusing him.
8: What? Charles Morris?
0: I'm accusing him of the murder of Paul Maxwell and Toby Tobias.
8: Have you gone out of your mind, Chambers?
0: Now listen, my dear cultured book critic. You see this medal? See it? Which I found in Mrs. Maxwell's room? Well, that set me on the right track.
8: Medal?
0: The initials on it are CM. I thought it was Claire Maxwell. But this afternoon, I learned at the Westchester Target Club that CM... was for Charles Morse.
9: And on the strength of that, you're accusing me...
0: Only one of three people could have killed Paul Maxwell.
8: Yes, that's right. The police have already informed us of that.
0: Bruce Eldridge, no soap, a gun phobia. Claire Maxwell, no soap, because she pulled a gun on me yesterday. And she didn't even know how to flip the safety catch. Plus, our murderer had to be a crack shot. He killed Paul with one bullet. That, my good friend, leaves
9: that
0: us...
9: That is all, Mr. Chambers. My compliments. Notice, please, I'm holding a gun, and as you know now, it's in the most competent of hands.
0: And as long as you've got the drop on us, friend, you may as well complete the story just to satisfy our curiosity.
9: No, but I will finish it to exonerate Claire Maxwell. She had nothing to do with Paul's murder.
0: She had your medal, pal, and a rather expensive one.
9: I loved her, and she loved me. We asked Paul, we begged Paul for a divorce, but he wouldn't accede, so I figured out the next best way.
0: I went to Tobias with the big eyes, added two and two together, and tried blackmail.
9: I was then compelled to dispose of Tobias, too.
0: Hmm. And now, what kind of chance do you think you have now?
9: I don't know, but I'll find out. I intend to make a run for it. So, I back to the door. And remember, gentlemen...
7: Okay, Charlie, drop the gun!
0: Charles Morse may have won a medal, but Parker has won many medals. Anyway, in the exchange of gunfire, Morse winds up with a leaking shoulder, and Parker winds up with a wide smile. And the next day, seated in your office, you thank Louis Parker for his nick of time heroics, and you're back to your favorite subject. Louis, just for kicks, was that original gun traced yet?
10: No, and I got it right here. My bet is he bought it in the hot shop. Hey, you see, every possible mark of identification has been filed off. Nobody can actually trace that.
0: Oh, I don't know. Some people have an intuitive sense. Some people can tell just by looking at things.
10: Oh, meaning you.
0: Huh? That's precisely what I mean, Lieutenant.
10: Look, Detective, if you can tell me where this gun came from, I'll donate $500 to the Damon Runyon Fund.
0: Fair enough.
10: But if you don't, you donate.
0: That's a deal. Now, look, Louie, I got big fat news for you. I couldn't tell you before, but that gun hasn't...
8: Mr. Chambers, I found my gun.
0: Your what?
8: Yes, it had fallen behind some books on the shelf, and my maid and cleaning...
10: Hey, what's this all about?
8: Yeah, but nevertheless, Mr. Chambers, I owe you $500, and I want to write my check for it this very moment.
0: Yeah, you write your check and make it out to the Damon Runyon Fund.
8: Oh?
0: Give it to the lieutenant here.
8: Oh, well, now, that's very charitable of you, Mr. Chambers. Very charitable indeed.
11: And there you've had Crime and Peter Chambers. Dane Clark was starred as Peter Chambers. Crime and Peter Chambers was created and written by Henry Kane. Others in the cast were Bill Zuckert, heard as Lieutenant Parker, Ann Petoniak as Claire, Ed Peck as Charles, and Nelson Olmstead as Bruce. It was directed by Fred Wade. This is Fred Collins inviting you to tune in next week, same time, same station, for Dane Clark in Crime and Peter Chambers.

0: Douglas Fairbanks, Jr. in The Silent Men. The National Broadcasting Company proudly presents Douglas Fairbanks' production of The Silent Men. Transcribed stories of the undercover operations of the special agents of every branch of our federal government and their relentless fight against crime. And now here is Douglas Fairbanks.
1: When a man is murdered, it is usually a case for local authorities. But when the murdered man happens to be a soldier, the matter becomes a case for the federal government. It may be more than a man being killed. The motive may strike at the security of the entire nation. To protect that security, the case is placed in the hands of special agents of the federal government assigned to the protection of the armed forces. Tonight, I will assume the identity of one of them, Special Agent Frank Hepburn, in the file case entitled The Torch, in which only the names and places are fictional. I was working out of Las Vegas, Nevada, doing routine security assignments at the nearby air bases. Less than 100 miles away in the desert, guided missile tests were being conducted, but no trouble was anticipated until it came. I was awakened at 2 a.m. by military police. They drove me to a deserted spot off the main highway 40 miles out of town. There was a charred wreck of a car still smoldering. A man with the rank of lieutenant colonel was waiting for me.
2: Yeah, you can see the body. What's left of it.
1: Yeah.
2: Better not touch anything. That metal's still red hot.
1: I'll be careful, Colonel. Who spotted this?
2: MP car. They called me, I called you.
1: Why? The car familiar to you?
2: Yes. Camp tag on the license plate. Throw your flashlight on it, Sergeant.
3: Yes, sir.
1: Okay, thanks, Sergeant. You taking a check on the registration?
2: MP's got it on shortwave just a minute before we got here. Camp records have the car listed to Captain Walter Cronin.
1: Check to see if Captain Cronin is on the post, will you?
2: Yeah, I'd say that what's left of Cronin's behind that wheel, wouldn't you, Mr. Hepburn?
1: I suppose so, Colonel, but that body isn't going to be easy to identify. Sergeant.
3: Yes, sir?
1: You got an asbestos glove or something to use on that door handle? I'd like to get it open.
3: Oh, yes, sir.
2: That frame is rather twisted from the heat. It won't be very easy to open. What are you looking for?
1: I'm just hoping that Cronin was in uniform when this happened. Should be some buttons or his captain's insignia in there somewhere. Easy does it, Sergeant. Don't burn yourself.
3: I'll be careful, sir. I can get this bar in its place. That does it, sir.
1: Thanks. Feel that heat.
2: Yeah. The hours before this cools off. Yeah, it's a rotten way to die. You don't suppose it could have been an accident?
1: Not unless he was smoking a cigarette or something and passed out at the wheel. Nothing to indicate that, though. No skid marks or anything on the road. Looks like the car was driven off the road to a normal stop. Sergeant, may I have that glove and bar?
3: Oh, yes, sir.
1: Look, Colonel.
2: Yeah. Captain's bars. Cronin, all right.
1: Well, it'll be up to a coroner to tell us how he died. You know what his assignment was, Colonel?
2: Yes. Pentagon man.
1: What was he doing out here?
2: He'd been here for the past 3 months observing the guided missile tests.
1: Oh, brother.
2: You think this is an espionage case?
1: Possible. I want to run down on every contact he ever made while he was in this area. Who he made friends with, a list of all officers in his barracks, who he sat with at mealtimes, everything.
2: You'll get everything I can get for you, Mr. Hepburn.
1: Good. We'd better put a call through to Washington, too. I want to find out if Captain Cronin was cleared for classified information only or stuff that's top secret.
2: Well, you won't have to call for that.
1: Can you answer that?
2: Yeah, I'm afraid so, Hepburn. Captain Cronin was authorized to view the test from the number one forward position. He was cleared right to the top.
1: There was nothing to do but wait for reports. And when they came, they were not good. The first one came to the colonel on the telephone.
2: Yes. Thank you, Coroner. Yes, I've got it. No, turn it over to the police laboratory and we'll check with them later. Thank you.
1: Is that the medical report?
2: Yeah. He was murdered, all right.
1: How?
2: Bullet through his head.
1: Coroner rule out suicide?
2: Yes. Point of entry was at the base of the brain. Shot was fired from behind him at close range. Come in.
4: I have a report to your question on Captain Cronin, sir.
2: All right. At ease.
4: The captain left the post at gate 5.
1: What time?
4: 10:15 last night, sir.
2: You sure of that, Sergeant?
4: Yes, sir. The only listing on the captain.
1: Anything else to that report, Sergeant? Was Captain Cronin alone?
4: Well, he was when he left the camp, sir.
2: Any other questions, Upper?
1: No. No, thanks. Thanks, Sergeant.
4: Yes, sir.
2: You can go. Well, what do you think?
1: Well, we checked Captain Cronin's quarters. Everybody knows he had a briefcase, but it's not there now.
2: He probably had it with him. He wouldn't leave it around.
1: No traces of burnt leather in the car. I wonder why he left the camp. Where was he going? What happened between 10:15 and 1 a.m. when that burning car was discovered?
2: The man was alone.
1: We know he wasn't. Not after he left the base. He stopped someplace. He must have.
2: Think he might have picked up a hitchhiker?
1: Yes, I think he must have. But if he did, it was somebody in uniform. Somebody he knew.
2: Yes, but there's no way of telling that for certain.
1: Colonel, it has to be. To be cleared for the kind of information he had, the Pentagon must have put him through a ringer. They don't give assignments like that to men who are careless.
2: You went through his spare uniform. Wasn't there anything to help in the papers you found in his pockets?
1: Something I noticed written on the back of this bill from the officers' club.
2: Oh?
1: A number. 427. Any idea what that could mean?
2: Something to do with the test he was observing.
1: No, don't think so. Anything to do with the test would be in geometric form. He wouldn't write it on a thing like this anyway. Probably isn't important, unless...
2: Unless what?
1: Ever scrawl a number on the back of an envelope or a piece of scrap paper, a bill?
2: Sure, once in a while. I see what you mean. A phone number.
1: It's a possibility.
2: A phone number without an exchange?
1: Well, it could be right here from the camp, Colonel, an extension number. Mind if I use your phone?
2: No, go ahead.
1: I'll dial extension 427 and see what happens.

0: Anything?
1: Not yet.
0: It's 5 a.m. Might be one of the camp offices that isn't open yet.
1: Yeah, I guess it is, or it's a...
2: Station Hospital. Nurse's quarters.
1: Oh, I'm sorry. I must have dialed the wrong number.
2: All right.
1: I'm sorry.
2: All right.
0: Well, what's it happened?
1: Station Hospital, nurse's quarters.
0: Hmm. Think we're on a new company there?
1: If that's the right number. He had some reason for writing it down. You know where the nurse's quarters are?
0: Yes, near gate 12, hospital gate, far into the base going toward Las Vegas.
1: Captain Cronin left the camp by gate 5. He could have picked somebody up outside of gate 12.
0: But a lot of our officers must meet nurses there, Hepburn. The guard in the gate wouldn't necessarily notice.
1: No, but we can get something from him. A list of nurses who passed out through gate 12 last night.

0: We clamped censorship on all reports of Captain Cronin's death, pending notification of next of kin, and got a list of the nurses who passed through Gate 12 the night before. When the list was completed, we went to the head nurse. It was the same woman I'd spoken to on the telephone.
1: Captain Cronin wouldn't remember.
0: Cronin was about 5'11", 180 pounds, had a mustache. About 32 years old and getting prematurely bald. Here's a list of the nurses who left the base last night. We think he might have picked one of them up.
1: Phillips, Crotcher, Harris, Jacqueline Marshall. You think somebody who answered that description.
2: Maybe we better talk to her directly then, Hepburn.
1: It'll be easy, Colonel. She's gone.
0: Gone where? Is she on furlough, transfer, or what?
1: No, she was discharged yesterday. Left last night to go home.
0: Oh, fine. Colonel, will you call the AGO's office, find out where home is for Jacqueline Marshall?
2: Sure.
1: I think it was someplace in Michigan. Don't remember the town.
0: Do you know how she planned to travel?
1: Yes, I do, by train.
3: Hello?
1: She was catching a train from Las Vegas at 11:45 last night. I heard her mention it to Private Whiteson.
0: Who's Private Whiteson?
1: G.I. Came over to help her bring her bags down to the gate. He was always helping her with something.
0: Boyfriend?
1: No. Just a patient of hers when she works the orthopedic ward. Got a crush on her. Happens all the time. Just a big, overgrown boy.
0: Did he just take her to the gate, or did he go into town with her?
1: Well, I don't know.
2: AGO says Nurse Marshall's records give her hometown as Lansing, Michigan.
0: Good. That means a couple of days' travel for her. I can grab a plane and pick up the train she's on en route. But before I start, I want to see somebody else.
2: Oh, who?
0: A man named Private Whiteson. Better check AGO again and find out where he's attached.
2: I know where he's attached.
0: Oh?
2: Whiteson's in my headquarters company. You're not going to like this information, Hepburn.
0: What's the matter?
2: Private Whiteson had a pass that expired at midnight last night. He didn't turn up a roll call this morning. Sergeant has him listed as AWOL.
0: I put out an all-points bulletin on Private Whiteson with a request for all civil police to cooperate in his apprehension. We didn't have any line on his location, but we did know where Nurse Jacqueline Marshall was. I got a rundown on her rail reservations and put through a call to our Denver division to pull her off the train. Then I grabbed a plane for Denver. Bill Costin, our Denver man, had her in custody when I got there.
4: Well, Frank, I gave her luggage going over.
5: She had the papers you're looking for. She isn't carrying them now. What she is carrying isn't bad.
0: Well, what do you mean, Bill?
5: Oh, guess that means you haven't seen her, huh? Hasn't been much work from the male members of the staff around here since I brought her in.
0: Oh, a good looker?
5: Well, if you find one better looking, that's for me. Yeah, she's in my office. Here's the man we've been waiting for, Miss Marshall, Frank Hepburn.
6: Well, that's very nice. Now maybe I can find out what this is all about.
0: Just want to ask a few routine questions that couldn't wait, Miss Marshall.
6: Well, then please start asking. Only I assure you, if somebody stole some penicillin or something from the station hospital, it wasn't me.
0: This has nothing to do with the hospital, and you're not accused of anything, I promise you. I just want to know what you know about a Captain Walter Cronin.
6: What do you mean, what I know about him?
0: You know him?
6: Yes.
0: I understand you went out together quite a bit.
6: Once in a while.
0: When did you see him last?
6: Last night. He drove me to the train.
0: All the way to the train? Into Las Vegas?
6: Yes.
0: Stop any place on the way?
6: No. We stopped someplace in town for a drink just before we went to the station.
0: Uh-huh. Were you alone? I mean, just you and Captain Cronin?
6: No. There was somebody with us. A boy from the camp.
0: Private Whiteson?
6: Why, yes. We didn't really want him along, but... Well, he helped me with my luggage, and he asked for a ride into town. And when we got there, he said his pass was up at midnight and asked Captain Cronin for a ride back to the base.
0: I see. Cronin have any objection to that at all?
6: Why should he have? He was going back anyhow.
0: Mm-hmm.
6: He only drove in to give me a lift.
5: You can check that easily enough, Frank.
0: Yeah.
5: Cronin went into the station with her, a red cap or somebody ought to remember seeing him.
0: Yeah, sure.
6: You can check all you want. I'm telling the truth. And I think that entitles me to know what this is all about.
0: I'll tell you what it's all about, Miss Marshall. You may have been the last person, aside from Private Whiteson, to see Captain Cronin alive.
6: telling me that Walter's dead.
0: He was murdered last night, after he left you at the railroad station, if he did leave you there.
6: But he did. He did, I tell you.
5: All right, take it easy, Miss Marshall.
0: One thing I want to know, and it's very important. Did Cronin have a briefcase with him when he drove you in?
6: I don't know. How do you expect me to think when you hit me with something like this?
0: Well, think, will you? This is a security matter.
6: I think he did. Yes. Yes, he did. Because he carried it with him when he got out of the car. A red cap took my bag.
0: How about Private Whiteson? Was he with Cronin all the time?
6: Yes. He stuck to us like glue. Gawking at us when we were trying to say goodbye. And that's another reason I remember the briefcase. Walter was holding it when he put his arms around me to kiss me.
0: Uh-huh. You make any arrangement to see Cronin again sometime?
6: Well, we exchanged addresses. We were going to write. I guess it would have been up to him if we were going to meet again.
0: I see. Did Cronin ever tell you what his assignment was, what he was working on?
6: I know he was in engineers. Other than that, it never came up.
0: Let me ask you about something else that, well, maybe never came up. Did you know that Cronin was a married man?
6: Married? No, I didn't. He never told me.
0: Maybe you should have asked. All right, Bill. I don't see any need for holding her any longer.
5: Yeah, Frank. Thanks, Miss Marshall. Car I brought you in still waiting out back. Just tell the corporal to drive you back to the station. You can pick up the next train coming through.
6: I'm glad you can feel so matter-of-fact about it all. Bye.
5: Well, what do you think, Frank?
0: Story sounds all right. She might have mailed the papers ahead for a pickup, or somebody else may be carrying them for her. Have somebody on that train. I want to know about every breath she takes from now until we wind this thing up.
5: No, I won't send anybody. I'll go myself.
0: The murder of Captain Cronin was still less than 20 hours old when I got back to Las Vegas. The colonel had no leads on Private Whiteson. I went over the complete coroner's report on Captain Cronin. I must have read it through about five times before something hit me like a sledgehammer.
2: What's the matter with you, Hepburn?
0: Did you read this through?
2: Yes, I read it. Pretty complete coroner's report. But nothing we don't already know.
0: I mean this particular phrase here. Oh. Bone in the left leg of the victim shows healed simple fracture of recent origin, probably less than 2 months old, judging by degree of calcification.
2: Yeah, what about it?
0: You said Cronin had been here for 3 months.
2: That's right.
0: Was he ever in the base hospital with a broken leg?
2: What? No, he wasn't.
0: And the dead man we found in the car isn't Captain Cronin.
2: But who else could it be?
0: Private Robert Whiteson. Oh, what a chump I am.
2: Whiteson did have a broken leg 8 or 10 weeks ago.
0: Sure he did. I've been reading it on his record here. I wouldn't have needed the record if I'd only used my head. The chief nurse practically laid at my lap this morning when she told us Whiteson had been Jacqueline Marshall's patient in the orthopedic ward.
2: Then Cronin's alive and has those papers himself.
0: Either that or he's been kidnapped with him. But Whiteson was killed and his body burnt to throw us off. Either way.
2: Well, how about that Marshall woman?
0: Don't worry. She's tagged. It's Cronin we've got to find now.
2: Yeah, with stuff like he's carrying, he'll try to get out of the country if he's the one. And he isn't going to play dead for just a little while. He'll want to stay dead.
0: You can do something for me, Colonel. Get out a complete description of Cronin to all border stations, both Mexican and Canadian. You have his photo on the duplicate of his AGO card. That can be teletyped.
2: Right.
0: And tell him to watch out for attempted disguise.
2: Disguise? What nature?
0: A balding man with a mustache looks a lot different if he shaves off the mustache and puts on a toupee. And it's a cinch he won't be using his own name. I sent out an alert to all our divisional offices and got through to headquarters in Washington. I told them the story as it shaped up to me. We had to stop Cronin someplace. They dug a security report out of the files and started from the letter A, a complete and methodical check of any place he'd ever been, every friend he'd ever had. More than 20 agents were assigned for a rapid rundown. Cronin's wife had been notified of his death, a death that hadn't happened. She was in New York. I flew to New York to see her. While I was en route, the digging into Cronin's life was paying off. I had quite a batch of reports by the time I broke the dubious good news to his wife.
6: They told me he was dead only a few hours ago, they told me.
3: I was getting ready to go to him.
0: It was a mistake, Mrs. Cronin. The body in the car was the body of another man. So far as we know, your husband is still alive.
3: Oh, thank heaven, thank heaven.
0: Don't be too thankful yet, Mrs. Cronin. I've got a few things to ask you that may not be pleasant.
3: I don't understand.
0: Were you aware that for the last couple of weeks your husband has been converting most of his possessions into cash?
3: Well, no. What do you mean?
0: Real estate on Long Island and in Maryland, owned by him, has been sold recently. Payment checks have been cashed, but no bank deposits made. The sales were quick sales, and the property was sold at considerably less than normal value in the present market.
3: Why would Walter do that? We don't need money, not a lot of it, not that badly.
0: Apparently your husband did. He's also sold stocks and bonds on a rising market. Broker's records show he usually doesn't sell until the market reaches peak and starts to level.
3: I just don't understand. What does it all mean?
0: When did you hear from your husband last?
3: Well, I had a letter just a while ago.
0: How long a while ago, Mrs. Cronin? It'd be best to be frank.
3: Well, 5-6 weeks, maybe. Walter isn't much on writing, you know.
0: I'm going to be very personal, not because I want to, but because I have no choice. Has your marriage been in trouble, to your knowledge?
3: I don't know what's been wrong. Ever since he came back after the war, he's been so strange and so violent and not at all like he used to be. He didn't seem to care about me anymore or about anything.
0: I'm sorry. Did he ever mention divorce?
3: No. I guess he might have if he thought it was possible, but you see, we were married in my faith, and I couldn't consent to that.
0: All right, Mrs. Cronin, I...
3: Excuse me.
0: Well, that may be for me. I'm expecting some further reports on your husband. But if it should happen to be your husband calling, talk to him as long as you can, but don't mention my being here.
3: I can't help you.
0: You'll have to do as I say. This is important, and helping him would only hurt him in the end.
3: Oh, I wish somebody would tell me what's right or wrong. Hello? Yes?
0: Is it him?
3: Just a minute, please. It's for you. Long distance from Lansing, Michigan.
0: Oh, thanks. Hepburn speaking.
7: Frank?
0: Yeah?
7: Bill Costin.
0: Oh.
7: I'm in Lansing. Got in an hour ago with the Marshall girl.
0: Yeah, Bill. She know you followed her?
7: No. I think she's setting up a pass on those papers.
0: Why?
7: Well, we got off the train, she stopped in the depot and sent a wire to Canada.
0: Canada, huh? You got a copy of the message?
7: Yeah, it was a request for a room reservation for next week at the Royal Hotel in Toronto.
0: Requested in her own name?
7: No, that's why I'm sure something's up. She asked them to reserve a suite in the name of Mr. and Mrs. Harold DeWitt.
0: Harold DeWitt?
7: That's right. Hey, it sounds like the name means something to you.
0: It does. It's mentioned in one of the reports I got today in the make I asked for on Cronin. Wait till I dig my notes out of my pocket.
7: You with Cronin's wife now?
0: Yeah. Now, how'd you locate me here?
7: Called headquarters in Washington. They told me.
0: Yeah. No, hold on, Bill. Here. Here's the thing I'm looking for.
7: Yeah?
0: About a month ago, Cronin wrote to a friend, an automobile executive in Detroit. Asked him to arrange for a friend to pick up a new car from a dealer in Eau Claire, Wisconsin. Name of friend, Harold DeWitt.
7: Hey, that's sharp. How'd you get that tidbit?
0: Our agents have been checking on anybody who ever knew Cronin, asking when they saw or heard from him last. That was in the bunch of answers.
7: Uh-huh. And now the Marshall girl makes reservations in the same name for a Canadian hotel.
0: DeWitt is the cover-up name Cronin has picked for himself. Stick close to that girl, Bill. Don't let her out of your sight. They're working this together.
7: Yeah, Frank, hold it. What's your play?
0: I'm grabbing a plane for Eau Claire to become an automobile salesman for just one brief sale. My wired ahead to have another division man cover the designated automobile agency in Eau Claire to make sure Cronin didn't pick up the car and get away before I got to him. He must have been playing it carefully, though, to avoid detection, because he hadn't turned up yet when I got there. He didn't turn up for the next 2 days, either. I watched every customer that came in while the agency owner hovered anxiously in the background, trying to make himself look as though I belonged there. On the third day, he went out to buck himself up with a drink. And while he was gone, I got the customer I'd been waiting for.
8: Good afternoon.
0: Oh, good afternoon, sir. You interested in our new model? I'd be happy if you'd allow me to demonstrate it for you.
8: No, that...
0: Fine car.
8: Be necessary. I'm familiar with the car. Matter of fact, I came in to take delivery.
0: Oh, I see. You didn't place the order with me, did you, sir?
8: No, that was arranged through somebody at the auto factory. Uh-huh. I'd be sure to get delivery today without waiting.
0: Ah, well, then the car must be back in the service department. I'll check on it. What's the name, sir?
8: Oh, DeWitt. Harold DeWitt.
0: You could have fooled me.
8: What do you mean?
0: Well, you remind me of somebody. If you had a mustache and a little less hair, I'd say your name was Cronin. Captain Walter Cronin. And watch how you move, or I'll put a hole in you as big as the one you put in Private Whiteson. Now put your hands up and let's see if you've still got your service automatic on you. Here.
8: Yeah, I've got it all right. I won't try to use it, though.
0: I know you won't. Now.
8: Oh. I guess I was crazy to try to get away with it. What are you? Police or CID man?
0: CID. Better talk up fast about the reports on those missile tests. You sold them?
8: Oh, no.
0: Where are they?
8: Oh, buried outside of Las Vegas. Nobody could find them.
0: What?
8: Yes, that's the truth. I never saw anything like that. I just wanted people to think it was me in that car. Papers were missing. They'd figure that's why I was killed. Any chance to stay dead? I wish I was dead.
0: Why did you do it? Why did you kill the soldier?
8: Oh, I was crazy. To be dead, I needed a body, so I shot him. How does a man know why he does anything when he's half out of his mind?
0: All right. Let's go.
8: Sure. Look, you got me. Doesn't make any difference to you if we take just an extra minute or so. I'd like you to do something for me.
0: Like what?
8: I got a package with a lot of cash in it. It's all mine. Swear it's all mine. Now, just let me address it and drop it in the mail.
0: To who?
8: Why should I make a difference to you?
0: Because if you want it sent to your wife, we can take care of that for you. And if you're thinking of Jacqueline Marshall, one of our men has been with her ever since she cleared Denver. We know how you plan to go to Canada. We know all of it.
8: Jacqueline had nothing to do with that. She didn't know I was going to kill Whiteson.
0: Save it, Cronin. If she didn't know, why did she make that reservation in Toronto for you after we told her you'd been found dead in the burnt-out car?
8: I fell in love with her. I had to find a way. My wife would never have given me a divorce.
0: I know. She told me. Maybe that's why the marriage ceremony reads, "Until death do us part, Cronin."
8: I'm sorry. I'm sorry.
0: So is Private Whiteson. So is his family, if he had one. Everybody's sorry. Everybody's always sorry when it's too late. That's our car over there. Get in.

This is Douglas Fairbanks again. Although he had not sold out his country, as at first indicated, Captain Walter Cronin and Jacqueline Marshall were convicted of the murder of a member of the armed forces. Their conviction closes another chapter in the distinguished chronicle of our silent men, the special agents of all branches of our federal government who daily risk their lives to protect the lives of all of us. Next week, we'll tell you the story involving war against the innocent in the file case entitled Food and War, another venture undertaken for our protection by the silent men. The Silent Men is produced and directed by Warren Lewis. The file case, The Torch, was written by Joel Murcott and transcribed in Hollywood. Only the names and places were fictional. Featured in our cast were Lamont Johnson, Livy Janis, Gene Bates, Paul Freeze, and Tom McKee. Your announcer is Don Stanley. Douglas Fairbanks is currently presenting Betty Davis, Gary Merrill, and Emlyn Williams in the motion picture, Another Man's Poison.

0: Listen again next week and every week to other exciting cases involving the law enforcement adventures of the special agents of our federal government. For they are the silent men.
1: Friends, again disaster has struck. Floods have deluged the Mississippi and Missouri River basins, destroying towns and farms and sweeping away the homes and all the possessions of thousands of our fellow Americans. Again, the Red Cross is on the job, providing food and clothing and temporary shelter to these stricken people. Again has arisen the desperate need for funds to enable the Red Cross to carry on its work. If you want to do your share in this unparalleled emergency, send your contributions.
2: Hello? Yes, this is the Falcon speaking.
3: Oh, Carol.
2: You'll have to cancel me out tonight, Angel. Army intelligence is sending me to London. Yeah, it seems some gambler there will take a chance on anything. They want me to prove that murder is a bad bet.
4: Once again, the National Broadcasting Company brings you the transcribed Adventures of the Falcon, starring Les Damon. The Adventures of the Falcon, dedicated to private investigators everywhere. Those hard-hitting detectives who, like Mike Waring, risk their lives to aid law enforcement agencies. So join him now when the Falcon solves the case of the Jack of Diamonds.
2: There's one nice thing you can say about working for Army Intelligence. Teaches you people are the same the world over. Now take, for example, Diane Halsey. Diane's the gorgeous-looking blonde at the corner table in Sherry's, a swank cocktail bar in London's West End. Look at her, you'd immediately suspect something's wrong. She's not the kind of a girl you'd expect to see alone. But that's purely a matter of choice. Diane's only waiting for the right man to come along. And here he comes now.
5: I'm sorry if I kept you, darling.
6: Oh, that's all right, Bruce. I don't mind.
5: Did you order?
6: No, I thought I'd wait for you.
5: Oh, sweet. What would you like?
6: That all depends. When I'm celebrating, I prefer champagne.
5: Well, then I guess you'll have to settle for something else.
6: Why?
5: I didn't see DeSantis.
6: You didn't see DeSantis?
5: Oh, believe me, Diane, I tried, but I couldn't do it.
6: I knew I was wasting my time.
5: No, don't go.
6: Take your hand off me.
5: Darling, please.
6: You're going to do as I ask.
5: Just give me a chance to explain.
6: I'm not interested. All I know is you threw away £2,000.
5: What makes you so positive?
6: What do you mean?
5: Well, you're depending solely on this Jack Diamond.
6: So?
5: So how do I know I can trust him? I never even met the man.
6: I have.
5: Well, what's his real name? You can't expect me to believe that Jack Diamond isn't an alias.
6: Oh, now look, Bruce.
5: All I'm getting at, Diane, is how can you be certain those photostats he gave you are authentic?
6: There's an accepted way to find out.
5: How?
6: Show them to DeSantis. If they're legitimate, Mr. DeSantis will think the £2,000 you're asking very reasonable.
5: Please, don't make me do it.
6: You call yourself a man.
5: Where are you going?
6: That's no concern of yours. This time I would advise you to try and stop me.
5: No, you can't. I won't let you.
6: No? Well, what?
5: Wait, I'll do it.
6: You will?
5: Yes.
6: When?
5: Tonight.
6: That's my darling.
5: You do love me?
6: Of course, silly. Now order us some champagne. I'm in the mood to celebrate.
7: Yes?
5: Are you Giulio DeSantis?
7: That's right.
5: Well, I'm Bruce Graham.
7: Hey, take it easy, Mr. Graham.
5: I bet you think I'm intoxicated.
7: Never.
5: Well, I am.
7: Well, Mr. Graham?
5: Ever see this before?
7: Where do you get this photostat?
5: In case you're interested, it's for sale.
7: How much is it going to cost me?
5: £2,000.
7: It's a lot of money, Mr. Graham, but maybe he's worth it. Huh? You want him in cash, no?
5: You mean you're actually going to give it to me now?
7: You bet your life.
5: Get away from that box.
7: But you said...
5: I said get away or I'll put a bullet to you. You're not fooling me. I'll open it myself.
7: It's okay with me.
5: Why, there's only money in here.
7: Ah, only money, he say. What do you expect?
5: Well, I thought...
7: Yes?
5: Never mind. Count off 2,000.
7: It's a pleasure. 500, 750, 1,000, 2, 4, 6. Oh, Mr. Graham, you dropped your gun. Let me...
5: No, don't.
7: You know something? You have it on safety all along.
5: What?
7: In your work, you should know better.
5: Go on. Get it over with.
7: You think the Sanders want to hurt you? No. Here.
5: What?
7: Go on, take.
5: But...
7: Don't be ashamed. And now for your money. Where was I? Oh, yeah. 2, 4, 6, and 4 make 2,000. There you are.
5: What are you up to?
7: That's a funny question coming from you. I think I behave very nice for somebody who's being blackmailed.
5: Why didn't you kill me when you had the chance?
7: It's not going to solve anything. Your friends know you're here.
5: My friends?
7: Oh, you never convinced the Sanders you're working alone. So I make the best of a bad bargain. You got the money? I got the photo stamp. But I don't think I want to do this again, Mr. Graham. Please, remember this, huh?
6: Told you could do it. See, Bruce, there was nothing to it.
5: He could have killed me, Diane. He could have shot me.
6: Don't be ridiculous, darling. You wouldn't dare. Not with what we know about Mr. DeSantis.
5: Well, I wouldn't go through it again for twice the money.
6: How about 100 times?
5: Huh?
6: Don't you see the possibilities? This was just a test case. As you pointed out, Jack Diamond could have been mistaken.
5: Who is this Diamond chap, anyway?
6: Don't you bother your pretty little head about him.
5: I've got a right to know.
6: All you need know, darling, is he delivered the goods. Now we've got Mr. DeSantis right where we want him.
5: But you promised...
6: I promised what?
5: There would only be this once, that we'd take the money and go away.
6: Oh, don't be absurd, pet. Jack Diamond made 12 photostats, and we'll sell them to Mr. DeSantis one at a time.
5: I'm not going to do it.
6: Yes, you will.
5: I mean it, Diane.

0: There. Feel better?
1: Yes.
0: Oh, Bruce, it was your own fault. You shouldn't upset me. But I forgive you. I'm sure it won't happen again.

0: DeSantis and Company.
1: I'd like to speak with Mr. DeSantis, please.
0: Who is this?
1: Just tell him it's the chap who was up to see him Sunday afternoon.
0: Just a moment. It's for you, Julio.
2: Who is it, Danny?
0: He didn't care to give his name. He said he was up to see you Sunday afternoon.
2: Ah, yeah.
0: Do you want to speak with him?
2: Sure. Hello.
1: DeSantis.
2: That's right. How are you, Graham?
1: Fine.
2: That's good.
1: You're probably wondering why I called.
2: No. How much is going to cost this time?
1: What?
2: I ask how much is going to cost the poor DeSantis.
1: £25,000. You heard me.
2: Oh, sure. I'm just disappointed myself. I thought perhaps your first try would be your last.
1: I'm serious, DeSantis.
2: I know you are.
1: Have it ready at 9 o'clock.
2: My place again?
1: No. You familiar with Park Slope near Wembley?
2: I'll find them.
1: You better. And just so there'll be no mistake, I'll be driving a blue Nash convertible.
2: Hello? Hello, Graham.
0: Who was that?
2: Just a fellow I know from business, Ronnie.
0: Julio, is something wrong? Because if there's any way I can help you...
2: You a good boy, Ronnie.
0: You're making sport of me.
2: No, honest. But let me ask you something. Suppose a Mr. X have papers that can make lots of trouble for you. What would you do?
0: You mean if I were being blackmailed?
2: I think maybe we can call him that.
0: Well, I'm not much of a hero, Julio. If I were in a jam, I'd give this Mr. X whatever he wanted.
2: You're right, Ronnie. In a case like this, there is nothing to do but to give my friend what he asks for. See? I always told you we think alike.
3: Yes?
0: Hello, Diane.
3: Why, Jack Diamond, of all people. Come on in.
0: Thanks.
3: You know, this isn't very bright of you, darling.
0: I couldn't help myself. I'm worried, Diane.
3: Oh, well, if it's about Graham, you needn't be. He'll behave. He's going to see DeSantis at now.
0: No, he mustn't.
3: Mustn't?
0: Julio is simply furious.
3: But do tell.
0: I refuse to run the risk of having him discover that I'm involved.
3: Seems such a shame to quit now.
0: I won't hear it. Graham mustn't see DeSantis. Now, are you going to stop him, or shall I?
3: You're not leaving me much choice, darling. But let me think about it for a little while. I'll let you know when I reach a decision.
0: Four. One. One. Two.
4: Hotel Carlisle.
0: Mr. Waring, please. Michael Waring.
5: Hello?
0: Mr. Waring?
5: That's right.
0: My name is Bruce Graham.
5: Bruce Graham?
0: You don't know me, but...
5: But you feel it might be worth my while if I did.
0: Yes. I live at 427 Charleston West. That's right off Piccadilly. How soon can you be over?
5: Well, not so fast. What's this all about?
0: Well, it's about something you should be interested in. You're with American Intelligence, aren't you?
5: How did you find that out?
0: The same way I found out you were staying at the Carlisle.
5: Which, of course, tells me nothing.
0: It wasn't meant to. I'll fill you in on the details as soon as you get here. But it's got to be before 9.
5: Well, this is all kind of vague, fella. I don't think I can make it.
0: You've got to. You don't understand. Excuse me. Who is it? What? What are you doing here? You said...
5: Hello, Graham.
0: You said...
5: Graham, what's going on there?
6: We can't win a war or a political campaign or even a peace without a slogan. But it helps in a big way to do the job ahead. A good slogan makes people think. If it's repeated and repeated until it becomes part of our language, and if the thought it expresses becomes part of our lives and our daily actions, then that slogan does what it's intended to do. Take, for instance, the universal slogan, Safety First. All motorists should be sure to follow the tip of the best current slogan for them, Drive as though your life depends on it. It does.

0: now back to the adventures of the Falcon.
1: Well, there's one thing travel teaches you. Telephone companies are the same in England as they are in America. But I had a hunch that more than the line was dead here, so I hustled over to 427 Charleston. When I walked in, there was no question that someone had Bruce Graham's number. He was lying on the floor with two neat little holes in his head. There was nothing I could do for him, so I made myself at home and looked around. Then in the corner of the room, I saw it. It being a .38 Colt automatic. I pulled out a handkerchief and picked it up. That was my first mistake. I didn't have time to make a second.
2: I say, old man.
1: What?
2: I wouldn't do that. You're tampering with evidence. I don't think the police would approve.
1: Oh, I wouldn't be too sure.
2: I would. I'm Inspector Beecham of the CID.
1: Oh. Well, I'm glad to know you, Inspector.
2: You're just saying that to make me feel comfortable, boy. But please, don't bother. I'm quite accustomed to this sort of thing.
1: Now, just a minute. You don't think I had anything to do with this? My name is Mike Waring. I'm with American Intelligence. If you'd like to see my credentials.
2: I'd love to. This is to certify that Michael Waring was most impressive. What was your connection with Mr. Graham?
1: He called me at my hotel about 20 minutes ago. Said he had to see me. In the middle of the dialogue, I heard two shots.
2: And naturally, you dashed over.
1: Naturally.
2: What do you suppose the poor chap wanted?
1: I don't know. But it must have had something to do with security measures. He knew I was with American Intelligence.
2: Obviously, he felt the CID was hardly as efficient.
1: You don't believe me, huh?
2: Why, my dear boy, it would never occur to me to doubt you. Still, you must admit it's rather suspicious finding you standing over a body, wiping off fingerprints.
1: I wasn't wiping them off. I was just examining the gun.
2: Of course.
1: Well, look, I tell you, Graham was frightened of something. He claimed he had to see me before 9.
2: Why?
1: Well, I can only guess. But what do you make of this note I found scribbled near the phone?
2: DeSantis, 9, Park Slope, Wembley.
1: You must have had an appointment to meet this DeSantis there.
2: Poor chap, I don't think he'll keep it.
1: No, but I can. Now, what do you say, Inspector?
2: Well, it might be a nice touch. Sort of a fitting memorial, don't you know? All right, Waring. You keep that appointment for Graham. And I'll keep an eye on you.
1: DeSantis? DeSantis!
3: Hello.
1: What?
3: I frightened you, eh?
1: Yes, you certainly did.
3: Get out of the car.
1: Now, wait a minute.
3: I'm sorry, I don't have time.
1: Is that gun loaded?
3: What do you think?
1: I think I better get out.
3: Hey, you're not Bruce Graham.
1: That's what I tried to tell you.
3: Who are you?
1: Name is Waring, Mike Waring. I'm with American Intelligence.
3: Oh, I'm sorry. You see, I expect someone else.
1: Bruce Graham?
3: That's right.
1: Well, Graham couldn't make it.
3: What happened?
1: What's the worst you can think of?
3: Murder?
1: Thanks, DeSantis. You just won a bet for me. I had a hunch your mind would run along those lines.
2: You understand, of course, Mr. DeSantis, that we have no desire to intimidate you. But if you'd like to make a confession, you'll find us most appreciative.
3: You crazy, Inspector. I not killed Graham. What reason I got?
2: Well, I'm glad you asked me that, because I've come to the conclusion he was blackmailing you.
3: I hardly even know the fellow.
2: Then why did you arrange that appointment to meet him tonight?
3: I don't arrange him. Graham does. He say he wants to see me on business.
2: And exactly what is that business?
3: I'm in Porto. Olive oil, wine, things like this.
2: And where were you when Graham was done in?
3: How should I know? What time it happened?
2: What time was it, Waring?
1: About 7:30.
3: Ah, 7:30? Sure. I was in my office.
1: Anybody with you?
3: Just Ronnie.
1: Ronnie?
3: Ronnie Payton. It's a nice young boy who worked for me.
1: That check, Inspector?
2: Well, that's hard to say. Friend Ronnie is apparently vanished.
3: What do you mean, vanished?
2: Disappeared. Perhaps you can tell us why.
3: Well, Ronnie's very sensitive. Maybe all this publicity make him nervous.
1: So he takes off when you need him most, eh? Wait a minute, Inspector. There's something that doesn't add up here.
2: It does for me. Mr. DeSantis had an appointment with Graham. When you kept it, he greeted you with open arms and a loaded revolver.
1: Yes, well, that's just it. Why should he take a gun to me at 9 under the impression I'm Graham if he killed Graham an hour and a half earlier?
3: Hey, I'm much obliged, Mr. Waring.
1: Well, you can make it up to me. Now, why was Graham blackmailing you?
3: He wasn't.
1: Are you affiliated with the Communist Party?
3: Me? Of course not.
1: Well, what other reason could Graham have for getting in touch with me?
3: How should I know?
1: Well, when you think of an answer, give me a ring. I'm at the Carlisle. Let me out, Inspector. I'm going home.
4: Oh, come in, Mr. Wedding.
1: Thanks.
4: I suppose you think this is very forward of me.
1: No, there's nothing I like better than having people drop in unannounced. Who are you?
4: Jack Diamond.
1: Jack Diamond. Well, you must be quite a card.
4: That isn't very funny.
1: I know, I'm pressing. What can I do for you, Jackie?
4: Well, you might ask me to sit down.
1: I don't think you'll be staying long.
4: If you're going to be insulting...
1: Yes?
4: No, I'm not going to get angry. You thought I would, didn't you?
1: I had hopes.
4: You don't seem to understand, Mr. Waring. I'm here to do you a favor. Supposing I told you there's a communist cell in Paris.
1: There must be thousands.
4: Well, I can give you the names of a dozen members, all with high positions in government. How soon can you leave?
1: Oh, when would you like me to?
4: Well, there's a 7 o'clock flight to Paris.
1: And by an odd coincidence, you happen to have made a reservation for me.
4: Well...
1: Yeah, so that's awfully sweet of you, Jackie, but you shouldn't have bothered. Now, suppose you tell me why you're so anxious for me to leave London.
4: I told you, I hate communists.
1: Yes, well, let's have the real reason.
4: All right. You're investigating Bruce Graham's murder.
1: Oh, I wouldn't put it quite that way.
4: I would. It doesn't concern you, Mr. Waring. I demand that you mind your own business.
1: You're going to make me?
4: Yes.
1: Why, you little devil.
4: Let go.
1: Will you be... Ow!
4: You bite me, will you?
1: Now sit down and behave yourself.
4: I could kill you for that.
1: Well, you may yet. I better have myself inoculated against hydrophobia.
4: If I could get my hands on you...
1: Don't you know when you're well off? You shouldn't let yourself be carried away like that, Jackie. It's bad for your health.
4: Put down that phone.
1: Now, listen, you... Oh, I didn't think your recuperative powers would be that good.
4: No, and you never thought I might be carrying a gun.
1: No.
4: Hit me, would you? Now, how do you like that, Mr. Waring?
1: I don't.
4: Now, you're like all the others, aren't you? You're quick enough to push people around when you're stronger than they are. But why don't you try it now?
1: No, thanks.
4: Yes, you're afraid, aren't you? The big, strong man's afraid.
1: Be careful, Jackie. You're working yourself into a snit.
4: Shut up! If you think I'm fooling...
1: No, I don't.
4: You'll have nothing to do with Julio DeSantis, do you understand?
1: If that's what you want.
4: That's what I want.
1: Okay.
4: And don't think you can hoax me, either. Because I'll be watching every minute of the time. And the minute you break your word, you'll be hearing from me.

0: Hello.
1: Are you Diane Halsey?
0: That all depends. Now, if you were a bill collector, I'd be silly to admit it.
1: Oh, you don't have to worry. My name is Mike Waring.
0: That still tells me nothing.
1: Well, if you want the story of my life, you'll have to invite me in.
0: Is there any danger involved?
1: Well, I couldn't say for sure. I am a creature of impulse.
0: Come in.
1: Thanks. Ah, say, this is nice.
0: Sit down.
1: Oh, never while a lady is standing.
0: I was just about to mix myself a drink. Will you join me?
1: Yes, if I can have a Smirnoff martini, about 5 parts vodka to 1 of vermouth.
0: Ah, that sounds like a good idea.
1: Fine. Need any help?
0: No, I can manage.
1: Yes, I'll bet you can.
0: Why don't you tell me about yourself?
1: Oh, I've led a very dull life, Diane.
0: Diane?
1: I'm a great believer in shortcuts.
0: Yes, I can see that. Here you are.
1: Thank you.
0: Just what is your occupation, Mr. Waring?
1: I'm with the American British Assurance Company.
0: Doing what?
1: What I'm doing now. That tastes good.
0: You mean you get paid for this?
1: Oh, no, this is my unexpected dividend. My job is to make settlements on life insurance policies.
0: I don't understand.
1: Well, you see, you were engaged to a man named Bruce Graham, whom we insured for £5,000.
0: Would you mind repeating that?
1: Well, didn't you know? You were one of the principal beneficiaries.
0: This isn't a joke.
1: Well, do I look like the kind of a man who would deceive a beautiful woman?
0: When do I get the money?
1: Just as soon as we observe a few minor formalities.
0: Well, by all means, let's observe them.
1: Well, as I said, Diane, you're one of the beneficiaries. There's another, and as soon as I can get a release from him, you can cut the pie. Graham told us we'd be able to locate him through you.
0: What's his name?
1: Jack Diamond.
0: You're pretty clever. Bruce didn't even know Jackie.
1: Then the inspector was right. You did serve as a connecting link.
0: You get out.
1: Well, just brief me on this. What was it you people had on DeSantis? Was he a commie?
0: Are you going to leave?
1: All right, Diane. But once a man like me finds a girl like you, you can't expect him to stay away. I'll be seeing you, doll. Well, that's a story, DeSantis. Now, have you any idea who this Jack Diamond might be?
2: No.
1: Look, you don't seem to realize you're on a spot. You know, they could hang you for Bruce Graham's murder.
2: You say before there isn't any chance.
1: There's always a chance. Now, you know who this Jack Diamond is.
2: I swear.
1: It's the boy who works for you, Ronnie Payton.
2: You crazy.
1: Look, according to your story, you met Graham for the first time last week.
2: So?
1: So it stands to reason that whatever he had on you came from a third party. And the third party wasn't Diane Halsey, because you didn't even know her. So Ronnie Payton must be our friend Jack Diamond.
2: Oh, you're wrong. Ronnie's like a son to me. Why would he do this?
1: I told you. He must have been the instigator of the blackmail plot. And he was afraid that if you latched on to Bruce Graham, the whole story would come out.
2: Then you think Ronnie killed Graham?
1: Yes, I do. Now, where is he?
2: If your friend, the inspector, say it's okay, I take you to him.
0: Ronnie.
3: What?
0: Wasn't it nice of me to wait for you?
3: How did you get in here, Diane?
0: The door was open.
3: You're lying.
0: Well, that's no way to talk, darling, after I came clear to Whitechapel to warn you.
3: Warn me? About what?
0: A man named Waring.
3: I'm afraid I haven't had the pleasure.
0: Well, he knows about you. At least he knows about Jack Diamond. He was up to see me tonight.
3: What did you tell him?
0: Nothing yet.
3: What's that supposed to mean?
0: Really, Ronnie, this whole thing has been a terrible disappointment. No, it's almost enough to make you believe crime doesn't pay.
3: We got £2,000 from DeSantis.
0: Oh, I'm glad you mentioned that, darling. What did you do with your share?
3: Why?
0: I'm afraid I'll have to borrow it.
3: That's not fair. You know you'd never repay me.
0: Well, probably not. But then if I spent the money on a trip to Spain, I'd be in no position to call Waring.
3: You can't do this to me. It's blackmail.
0: You should know.
3: I won't stand for it, Diane. Do you hear me? I won't stand for it.
0: Ronnie, stop that. I can't breathe.
3: You filthy little creature.
0: Ronnie, please.
4: There's one type of catastrophe to which most of us are exposed many times every day if we drive or ride on the highways. Because some drivers habitually travel on the wrong side of the road. They pay no attention to the painted lifelines of the highway that should never be crossed. It's these drivers who often pay with their lives for that foolhardy act. Drive as though your life depends on it. It does. And now back to the adventures of the Falcon.
1: It's a funny thing about hunches. The first time I saw Diane Halsey, something told me I'd be seeing her again. Naturally, I didn't expect it to be so soon. But the credit for bringing it all belonged to DeSantis. For when he brought Inspector Beecham and myself to Ronnie Payton's little nest, there she was. Of course, she looked better at our first meeting. But then she didn't have those bruises on her throat, and that might have made a difference.
5: What a tremendous waste of talent.
1: Yes, isn't it?
5: Think friend Ronnie is responsible?
1: Well, don't you?
2: Excuse me, please, but can I say something?
1: Why not, DeSantis? It's open forum tonight.
2: I think the lady is not dead.
5: Mm. Right, Joe.
1: Get some water.
5: Right on.
2: Is something we can do in the meantime?
1: Yeah. Help me lift her on the sofa. Easy.
5: Piano.
1: That's the way. Got the water? Well, will you look who's here?
2: Ronnie.
6: Get away from me, Julio. You brought him here.
2: I know, but...
6: And who... What's that girl doing on my sofa?
1: Well, I hope you don't mind. There was a draft on the floor.
6: Who is she?
1: Don't you know?
6: If I did, I wouldn't ask. Who killed her?
2: She's not dead, Ronnie.
6: She isn't?
1: No.
5: But don't feel too badly, old thing. You still got one murder to your credit. Here's the water wearing.
1: Thanks. You are Diane?
6: You've got to believe me, Inspector. I didn't kill Bruce Graham.
5: Then who did?
6: Diane.
5: You know, I rather suspected you'd say that.
0: Oh.
5: How's the patient wearing?
1: She'll be all right.
6: I tell you, she killed him.
5: Naturally, you've got an alibi for the time.
6: Yes. I was in a cinema in Limehouse.
5: Oh, how ordinary. I'm disappointed in you, Ronnie.
6: But I can prove it with the attendant. You see, we had an argument, and I reported him to the manager. But you believe me, don't you, Julio?
2: Well,
1: I don't know about him, Ronnie, but I do.
5: Now, come, where is
1: he? Oh, he's telling the truth.
2: You mean this?
1: Sure, DeSantis. How could Ronnie have killed Bruce Graham when we both know it was you? Hey, now we all know.

0: Well, Mr. Waring, you're quite talented in a peculiar sort of way.
1: Why, because I figured out that DeSantis was the killer?
0: Uh-huh.
1: Well, it was simple, Diane. Graham was murdered around 7:30, and DeSantis claimed at the time he was in his office with Ronnie.
0: Well?
1: Well, Ronnie had his own independent alibi. He was at the cinema.
0: But if DeSantis killed Roots at 7:30, why did he keep that appointment at 9?
1: Well, he had to. What reason could he give for not showing up? He knew Graham was dead? Oh, that would really have ruined his act.
0: I see your point.
1: Good girl. Now, what I'd like to know is what you people had on DeSantis that started the whole thing off.
0: Well, what would be your guess?
1: Well, communism isn't outlawed here or in Italy, so I got a hunch he's a member of the other end of the spectrum. I suppose he was a big wheel under Mussolini. Then, as a former fascist, a lot of people might be interested in his whereabouts.
0: You are talented, aren't you?
1: Oh, you have no idea. I know I'm the only man in London who can do the Indian rope trick.
0: You mean you can make a body disappear?
1: Just like that.
2: You want me, Waring?
1: Yes, she's all yours, Inspector, for blackmail.
0: Why, you rotten filthy...
1: Oh, I'm sorry, Angel. I know exactly how you feel. Because making a body like yours disappear is a dirty trick on me, too. Good night, folks.

The Case of the Strawberry Blonde. The Case of the Strawberry Blonde. That's the title of next week's Adventure of the Falcon, when Mike Waring learns that when a gal reaches for the peroxide, someone is bound to die. The Adventures of the Falcon are based on the famous character created by Drexel Drake. Produced and transcribed by Bernard L. Schubert, written by Eugene Wang, and directed by Richard Lewis. Les Damon was starred as the Falcon, with Frances Chaney as Diane. This program came from New York. Fred Collins speaking.

0: Don't touch that dial. We'll be right back in just a moment.
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15: Dragnet, the documented drama of an actual crime. For the next 30 minutes, in cooperation with the Los Angeles Police Department, you will travel step by step on the side of the law through an actual case transcribed from official police files. From beginning to end, from crime to punishment, Dragnet is the story of your police force in action.
16: It was Tuesday, November 9th. It was warm in Los Angeles. We were working the day watch out of Bunko Fugitive Detail. My partner's Frank Smith. The boss is Captain Didion. My name's Friday. I was on my way back from the record division, and it was 11:40 a.m. when I got to room 38, Bunko Detail.
17: Did it check out?
16: Yeah, there's three possibles. Descriptions don't match too well. We'll have to check them all out, I guess.
17: The better was just in, said he'd give us a hand.
16: That's good. Should we get on it?
17: Yeah.
16: Any calls?
17: No.
16: Let's go. I got it. Bunko Fugitive, Friday. Yeah. Yes, ma'am. Well, I'm not sure. No, the officer that handled the case isn't here right now. What if I could take a message? Yes, ma'am. He'll call you when he gets in. All right, Yes, all right. If you'll wait just a minute, I'll transfer it just a minute. Hold on, please. Would you give this call to 2949, please? Thank you.
18: Oh, excuse me.
16: Yes, sir.
18: This is the fraud department?
16: Was a Bunko Fugitive? Yes, sir.
18: Then I guess this is what I want. I'd like to report a swindle.
16: All right, sir.
17: I'll check with the better, Joe. You can go to work on this list.
16: Right.
17: I'll be right back.
16: Okay. You want to come in, sir? Sit down right here, if you like.
18: Okay. Well, where'd be the best place to start?
16: Would you like to give us your name, sir?
18: It's Harold Filson. That's with an F. F-I-L-S-O-N, Filson.
16: Yes, sir.
18: What I want to tell you about happened to a friend of mine.
16: All right.
18: He's a little too embarrassed to come in himself, so I said I'd tell you about it. It's a terrible thing. It should be stopped.
16: All right, sir. We'll do what we can. You want to tell us what it's all about?
18: Well, this friend of mine was in the bank one day. He'd gone in to make a withdrawal, a couple of $100s.
16: I see.
18: On the way out of the place, this kind of seedy-looking man came up to my friend and started to talk.
16: Did your friend know the man?
18: Never saw him before in his life.
16: All right, sir. Go ahead.
18: Well, this little guy said he had a business proposition to put to my friend. Said they could both make a lot of money out of it. The little guy suggested that the both of them walk down the street to a little coffee stand that's there and have a cup of coffee. My friend didn't see anything wrong with that, so they did. That's where the little guy told the story.
16: What was that, sir?
18: Oh, about how he was a DP, you know, a displaced person. Said he'd come over from Belgium. Big story about how he just managed to get out of Germany with his life. Really laid it on thick, real thick. That's when he pulled the snapper. Said that he got into the country illegally, that he didn't have any papers, and that's why he came to my friend.
16: I see. Go ahead.
18: And see, this little guy reached into his pocket, took out a couple of pieces of folded paper. He undid them, and there were four diamonds. Most beautiful things you ever saw. Fellow went on to say that since he was in the country without a passport, he couldn't take the chance of trying to sell the diamonds, said he might be picked up. So he wanted to sell the stones to my friend. Said he wouldn't have any trouble getting rid of them.
16: Well, how much did he want for them, do you know?
18: Said he'd sell the lot for $13,000.
16: It's quite a bit, isn't it?
18: Yeah, especially when this friend of mine doesn't know anything about diamonds.
16: All right, sir. Do you want to go ahead?
18: Well, the little guy said my friend would take the stones to any jeweler and have them appraised. That he'd go along with whatever the jeweler said.
16: And that's what your friend did, then?
18: Yeah. Went to one of the best jewelry stores in the city. Took the stones with him and had the jeweler look at them.
16: Now, this little man, did he go into the store with your friend?
18: No, he said he'd wait outside. Well, jeweler looked at the stones and said they were worth $15,000. That's wholesale. $15,000.
16: So your friend bought the diamonds, did he?
18: Yes. He offered the owner $10,000 cash for them. The little guy wouldn't go for the deal, so he took the diamonds back. They hemmed and hawed around for a couple of minutes, and then he said he'd sell. So the both of them went to my friend's bank, got the money, and the deal was set. The little man reached into his pocket, took out the package, handed over the diamonds for the $10,000.
16: Mm-hmm.
18: Then my friend tried to sell them. He went back to the same jeweler. And that's when he found out.
16: Yeah?
18: They weren't the same stones. My friend had gotten a different packet. Instead of diamonds, he bought four zircons, worth $25, $30 apiece. $10,000 for $120 worth of cut glass. Now, you've got to do something about it. You've got to figure some way to get that money back.
16: All right. You want to give us a description of the man who sold you the phonies?
18: How'd you know?
16: Well, you aren't the only one who's been taken by this racket. There have been several cases the last few months.
18: That's all the more reason you ought to get him. $10,000, that's what he took me for. That's real easy money.
16: Well, the only difference is the amount, isn't it?
18: What do you mean?
16: You tried to take five the same way. Frank came back to the office, and I filled him in on the story Harold Filson had given me. The victim gave us a complete statement and a description of the man who'd victimized him. He also gave us the address of the bank where he'd been approached. After that, Filson was taken down to the mug room and shown photographs of known confidence men who had used the same M.O. A local and an APB were gotten out, carrying the description of the suspect as well as a complete description of the clothes he wore and the method he used in approaching the intended victim. We got the name of the jeweler who had appraised the diamonds, and we asked the victim if we could keep the stones until we'd finished our investigation. He gave us his consent, and we signed a receipt for the zircons. 1:46 p.m., Frank and I drove out to the Hollywood area where we talked to Sol Maurice, the owner of the jewelry store.
19: If you'll wait, I'll get my loot and check them for you.
16: We'd appreciate that.
19: No trouble. Probably should have known there was something wrong when I came in here. The average man doesn't carry $15,000 in unset diamonds around with him. Let me see the stones.
16: Sure, here you are. Take a look at these, if you will.
19: Mm-hmm. Well, the same ones, same as the diamonds.
16: What can you tell us about
19: them? Well, they look as if they were cut in this country.
20: Yeah? Why do you say that?
19: Facets. They're cut longer than European stones.
20: Oh.
19: Mm-hmm. Now, they were made in America.
16: Is there any way we could tell where?
19: No. Whoever did it, though, knew what he was doing. I remember the diamonds. Beautiful.
20: You mean the real diamonds were just like these, then, huh?
19: Yes. There was a 125 round, 2 1-carat marquee, and a 403 square cut.
16: You're sure about the size, are you?
19: Reasonably, yes. I didn't weigh them at the time, but I did use a mo gauge on them. That's what they checked out.
20: You can't give us any idea, then, where the zircons might have come from?
19: No, I'm sorry. I can give you a list of the men in Los Angeles who might have done it.
16: We'd appreciate it.
19: No trouble at all. You want to take these with you?
16: Yes, sir.
20: Say, I don't understand. Why would a legitimate diamond cutter make these imitations?
19: Well, if a person ordered them copied, there'd be no reason not to. Quite often, people don't like to wear genuine stones. Occasions when good imitations do just as well. That's what probably happened here.
20: Uh-huh.
19: Whoever it was probably ordered a melange lot. The cutter went ahead with it.
16: Well, now the stones he brought in the first time were real, weren't they?
19: Yes, fine, high color, beautifully cut. Especially the square. I'll get those names for you.
16: Thank you.
20: Say, I wonder if you'd tell me something.
19: Hmm? Well, what's that?
20: Well, my wife's been looking for something to clean her engagement ring. You know, it gets dirty down the little prongs that hold the diamond. I wonder if you could recommend something to clean it.
19: Well, I'll tell you what. Next time you're in the area, bring the ring in. I'll be glad to clean it for you.
20: Well, the problem there is she doesn't want to take it off, I guess. I don't think she'd go for me taking it all day.
19: Well, I'll tell her to take it into the jeweler in the neighborhood. He'll be glad to do it.
20: Thanks. Sure appreciate it.
19: No trouble at all. Now, here's the list.
16: Thank you.
19: Sure hope you can find the man who sold the phonies.
16: Yes, sir, so do we.
19: Every time somebody gets stung buying diamonds, it makes him leery from then on. Hard on the legitimate people in the business.
16: Yes, sir, we can understand that.
19: Jewelers Alliance has been saying it for a long time. Know your jeweler and you'll get value received. A guy like this makes it twice as rough on honest men.
16: Well, that's the way it is most of the time.
19: Always seems like the honest ones get hurt.
16: Well, maybe not always.
19: What?
16: We hope it's going to work the other way this time. p.m. Frank and I returned to the office and got out a supplemental bulletin on the genuine diamonds that were being used. We checked with Captain Didion, and he assigned two more officers to help us in checking out the list of diamond cutters in the area. The questioning took the better part of the next day, and at 4:37 p.m., when we met in the Bunco squad room, we were no further ahead with the apprehension of the suspect. During the week that followed, we continued to talk to the lapidaries in the Southland area, but they were unable to give us any leads as to who might have made the copies. On Monday, November 22nd, we received another complaint. An elderly woman who identified herself as Mrs. Myra Hacken told us that she'd been swindled out of $12,000. The story she gave us was almost identical with the one we'd gotten from Harold Filson. The description of the suspect was the same. Frank and I talked to the jeweler that had made the appraisal on the stones for her. He was unable to give us any concrete information. However, the zircons purchased by Mrs. Hacken were identical with those bought by the first victim, Filson. 2 more weeks passed, and in that time, the confidence man hit 2 more citizens. The method of approach was the same. The story he gave the victims was the same. Nothing in the story was new. The search for him went on. On Wednesday, December 1st, Captain Didion called a meeting in his office.
2: Come in. Sit down.
16: Right.
20: Thanks. Well, what's it about, Skipper?
2: You know what it is. Where are you on it?
16: Oh, the diamond switch, huh?
20: That's it. Going slow, Captain.
2: Well, what's the score to date? About $45,000, isn't it?
16: Yeah.
2: You know closer to the guy than when he started.
16: Well, we got a description.
2: We can't book that.
20: We're doing everything we can, Captain. We talked to all the victims, all the people in town who might know who he is. There isn't a rumble.
16: He must be playing it single. None of the usual sources know anything.
2: How about the money? Anybody spending more than they can account for?
16: No, not that we've been able to turn.
2: Stats office?
20: Well, they've given us a list of possibles, 14 of them. They've all been checked out, none of them fit.
2: What about the Jewelers Association? What do they got for you?
16: Well, they're doing all they can. They put out a notice to all their members to be on the lookout for the guy. Sent out a description to all the diamond cutters asking for information on the stones.
2: Mm-hmm.
20: We've had a composite drawing made of the suspect. M.O. sheet. It's been sent to all the banks in the area. Nothing back on it, though.
2: Well, what's the answer? Got to be some way of nailing him.
16: Well, we got an idea. The odds are on the long side, I guess, but it's about the only way that we can think of.
2: Let's hear it.
16: Well, we know that the guy's working the Hollywood area pretty heavy. Seems that most of the marks he picks are out there. They do business in those banks along the boulevard.
2: Mm-hmm.
16: We thought that if we could spot a couple of undercover people in the banks and make it look like they were doing business there, they might be approached.
2: You meant it when you said the odds were long. How many people do you figure are going to need for this?
16: Well, we figure a minimum of a half a dozen. They all should be middle-aged or elderly. Suspect doesn't seem to bother anybody under 40.
2: How about keeping in touch with the undercover people? How you figure to work that?
16: Well, we thought we could cruise the area, work out some kind of a check system so we'd know what was going on.
2: Mm-hmm. Okay, I'll get in touch with Chief Brown. Ask him to line up some officers that'll work the banks. You better get in touch with Hollywood. Fill him in on what you're doing. Might ask for a couple of F-cars to give you a hand in the surveillance.
20: Right, Skipper.
2: We'll get together here in the morning. You can brief him on what you want. How you're going to work it out.
16: Okay.
2: Better notify the banks, too. Give them the setup so there won't be any slip. Excuse me. Bunko fugitive, Captain Didion. Yeah? Mm-hmm. Okay, we'll send him right out. That's right. Do what you can. Here's one to move on. Bank on Hollywood Boulevard. Head cashier says there's been a man loitering in the place for the last 30 minutes.
16: Yeah.
2: Matches the description of your suspect right down the line.
16: The man had been detained until we got there. We were told that the suspect had entered the bank at approximately 11:40 a.m. and that he'd been observed by the bank guard. When the man's movements had aroused the guard's suspicions, he'd notified the cashier, and he in turn had called us when he noticed the similarity between the suspect and our bulletin. We asked the suspect to step out to our car so we could question him. He appeared to have been drinking, but he was cooperative. He got into the back seat with Frank, and we asked him to show us his wallet.
21: Hey, my wallet.
16: Is there any money in it?
21: Well, I don't know if that's any of your business.
20: You got any money in the wallet?
21: Well, it might be a couple of bucks, yes. Then again, on the other side of the fence, there might not.
16: All right, mister, take the money out and hand the wallet to me.
21: Ain't none. I'm broke.
16: All right, let's have it.
21: Sure, I like to cooperate. Always like to cooperate.
16: All right. Is your true name Samuel Gerald Pugh?
21: That is correct.
20: Ever been arrested?
21: That, gentleman, is my life story.
16: Is that right?
21: It certainly is. Many's the happy hour I've spent in your main jail. Delightful place. Referred to in the trade as the Gray Bar Hotel, you know.
16: Now, what was the charge?
21: I believe that's referred to in the trade as a 4127 ALAMC.
20: Drunk, huh?
21: Oh, now, if you don't mind, officer, well, you wouldn't put it just that way. It sounds so completely undignified. Completely.
16: What were you doing in that bank?
21: Then I spent a short vacation with the sheriff out in Castaic. Ah, that was a charming resort.
20: Look, what were you doing in the bank?
21: Then I spent a short vacation with the sheriff out in Castaic. Ah, that's a charming
20: resort. Why were you in the bank?
21: I've also enjoyed the hospitality of the authorities in San Francisco, Oakland, and in Beaumont,
16: Texas. Now, you look,
21: Texas.
16: Mister, we're not playing a game with you here. You come up with some straight answers and come up with them fast.
21: Sir?
16: Yeah.
21: Well, I'm trying to the best of my ability to answer your questions in the order that you present them. Now, I'm still working on the initial one, you understand? Would you like to know why I spent so much time...
16: Look, you know what we want to know. We want to know why you're in that bank.
21: Very well, then I shall tell you. I have spent all of this time in gathering material for a treatise on the penal colonies in
16: America. All right, Frank, let's go.
20: Yeah, come on, mister. Get on your feet.
21: Oh, here now. Now, listen, I resent this treatment. And furthermore, I intend to expose your methods in my forthcoming book.
20: Yeah.
21: Yes. Realize, officer, that I've given you fair warning. You're going to book me again?
16: That's right.
21: Drunk?
16: We'll figure that when we get you downtown.
21: Well, that's all you've got. I didn't really do it. You can't book a man to just think about it.
16: Is that right?
21: I didn't really do it. I'll just think about it.
16: What are you talking about?
21: What I was doing in the bank. I'm broke and I'm hungry. I just got into town this morning. I ride amid the sunshine of glorious California. Broke and hungry. So I ambled around a bit and went into the bank. Thought that maybe I'd write a little check. Just enough to tide me over until I decide to accept one of the many offers that have been offered me.
20: You got any money in the bank?
21: Oh, that's a trivial detail. However, inasmuch as you gentlemen are willing to accord me the hospitality of the Gray Bar Hotel, I shall accept with alacrity.
16: Well, that's nice.
21: I'm gratified that you appreciate my position.
20: You got any way of proving you just got in town?
21: Is that necessary?
20: Might be for you.
21: I shall have no trouble in supplying such gratification.
20: Yeah?
21: I have been enjoying the hospitality of the largest state for the past 3 months. I severed my connection with them 2 days ago.
16: Is that right?
21: It certainly is. I, officer, have been in jail for the past 3 months.
16: Yeah.
21: In Beaumont, Texas.
16: The suspect was taken to the city hall and held for further investigation. Teletypes were sent to the authorities in Texas, and they verified the story that we'd gotten. The suspect was booked in violation of 4127A LAMC. The following morning, Frank and I, along with Captain Didion, briefed the police officers chosen by Chief Brown. We told them the suspect's M.O. We gave each of them copies of the composite drawing that had been made. At 10:30 that morning, the plan was put into operation. It continued through the weekend without results. During that time, we received no new complaints regarding the confidence man. Wednesday, December 8th, Frank and I checked into the office.
20: I want to call Faye. Tell her what time I'll be home.
16: Okay. You want to check the book while you're there?
20: Yeah.
16: I got it. Bunko Fugitive, Friday. Yeah. Okay, where? Yeah, we know where that is. Right. See you there. Guess you'll have to call Faye later.
20: What do you mean?
16: Suspect.
20: Yeah?
16: He's setting up a mark in a coffee shop out on Hollywood Boulevard right now.
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1: Meet the Tom Harmons. You know Tom as an all-American, and now a top sports announcer. Mrs. Harmon is the motion picture and television star Elise Knox. They're typical of people everywhere who are saying, Chesterfield's for me.
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1: 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I've always smoked Chesterfields. 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Guess I like a longer smoke.
15: 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And best for you.
16: The call had come from one of the undercover people that we'd planted in the banks on Hollywood Boulevard. The policewoman told me that a man answering the description had approached her and offered to sell her some unset diamonds. The suspect had suggested that they have a cup of coffee while he explained the deal to the victim. After they'd reached the coffee shop, the policewoman excused herself and put in the call to us. It took us 18 minutes to drive to Hollywood and Vine Streets and to get to the coffee shop. When we entered the place, we could see the policewoman at one of the rear tables. Frank and I walked back and sat down in the adjoining booth. They'd evidently been talking for several minutes before we got there.
4: You can understand my position. I don't want to have to let them go, but I have no choice.
3: I'm still not sure why you don't sell them yourself.
4: There is some trouble about my passport. The authorities are checking it over. If I try to dispose of the diamonds in the usual channels, there are bound to be questions, questions I can't answer.
3: I'm not sure I want to be mixed up in a thing like this. I've never had any trouble with the law. My husband would be pretty angry if he knew about this.
4: But there will be no trouble. None. The reason I decided to even bother you with this is that I have seen you several times in the bank. You look to me like a person who would understand and want to help.
3: Oh, that's very kind.
4: It is you who are being kind, to even let me talk to you. I wish I could tell you how much it means to me to be able to walk up to just anyone on the street and talk. To know that there is nothing to be afraid of. This business about the passport is annoying, but it will all be straightened out. After that, everything will be all right.
3: Well, can't you wait until then to sell the diamonds?
4: I am afraid not. I have bills. I must pay my attorney, my family. They must be taken care of. I need the money now.
3: I'm still not sure.
4: Kind lady, let me show you the gems. Just let me show them to you and then decide.
5: Yes, sir?
16: Coffee, please.
5: Yeah, coffee.
22: 2 coffees, right away.
4: There. Just look at them. Have you ever seen anything so beautiful in your life?
3: They are nice.
4: These are all we were able to get out of the country. Weeks before we left, we sold everything we owned to buy them. You know, in Europe, diamonds are about the only thing that has a set value. If I were to tell you the trouble we had in getting them, but that would take too long, and I have already taken too much of your time.
3: Not at all. How much are you asking for them?
4: On the market, they are worth, in American dollars, at least $10,000.
3: Well, I could never pay that much for them.
4: But you would not have to.
3: I don't understand.
4: It is simple. You take them to any jeweler in the city, anyone at all. You pick him out. Take the diamonds to him, ask him what they are worth. Then come back to me and we can make the transaction. You see what he will offer you for them. You will see that what I have said is the truth. You can buy them for me. I will get the money I need. Then you can sell them to the same jeweler and make a handsome profit. Go ahead, take them. I will wait for you here.
3: You'll trust me with them?
4: Certainly. I knew when I saw you in the bank I could depend on you. I trust you with my life savings.
16: All right, let's go.
5: Yeah.
4: Something I can do for you, gentlemen?
16: Police officers, you're under arrest.
4: On what charge?
16: Grand theft.
4: You must be joking.
5: Afraid not. Let's go.
3: You get everything you needed, Sergeant Friday?
16: Yeah, thanks, Margaret.
4: You are in with them?
3: I'm a police officer, too.
4: How are you going to know?
5: I'll take the diamonds.
16: Want to give us the zircons, too?
4: Yeah. Here you are. It's a lousy deal. You're going to have to prove it, you know.
16: We'll take care of that.
4: How are you going to do it?
16: Well, it shouldn't be too tough. Have the victims take a look at you. They should give us a positive identification, shouldn't they?
4: Yeah, I guess so.
5: Where'd you get the stones?
4: Picked them up in New York. They're real. Worth easy $13,000, maybe $14,000.
16: How about the imitations?
4: What about?
16: Well, where'd you get them?
4: Friend of mine, guy back east. His hobby is lap, you know?
16: Lapidary?
4: Yeah, that's it. I had him cut the zircons for me.
16: Do you know why you wanted them?
4: No, I told him it was for a joke, asking to make me 6 sets. All of them like the real ones. Only had this one and one more to get rid of. Just 2 more, and you have to tag me. Yeah, rough go.
3: You need me for anything more, Sergeant?
16: No, thanks, Margaret. We'll take him in.
3: Yeah, I'll go on then.
16: Right, thanks again.
3: Glad to help.
5: Thanks, Margaret.
3: Yeah, see you downtown.
16: Right. Tell Chief Brown we'll be in to see him, will you?
3: Okay.
16: All right, mister, let's go.
4: Mind if I finish my coffee?
16: All right, make it fast.
4: Okay, thanks.
5: What's your name?
4: Nathan Croner.
16: You ever fallen before?
4: A couple of times, small beefs.
5: Where?
4: Midwest, Colorado, Kansas.
5: Big time?
4: Burglary. Served 3 years in Colorado, 2 in Kansas. Thought you had it figured this time. Sure way to make it pay. Never know, do you?
16: What's that?
4: How it's going to turn out. Take his dodge, for instance.
16: Yeah.
4: Hey, you got a cigarette?
16: Yeah, here you go.
5: Here.
4: Thanks. I got a match. Yeah, this would never work if you tried it with honest people.
16: Is that right?
4: Sure. Right off, I told him I was having trouble with my passport. Even told one of them I was in the country illegally. That's when he should have gone to the cops right then.
16: Mm-hmm.
4: Gonna miss that.
16: What's that?
4: The coffee. Gonna miss it. Anyway, if every one of them didn't have a little thievery in them, it isn't a con game in the world it'd work. You ever think of that?
16: Yeah, once in a while.
4: I hand over a bunch of diamonds. Now, I know they're worth a minimum of $15,000. Worth that anywhere in the country.
16: Mm-hmm.
4: So what happens? The mark takes them into a jeweler and finds out they're worth that much, and right away he's out to try to make a fast buck for himself. He comes back, tells me they're only good for $10,000. You see? Thieves.
16: Mm-hmm. You about finished with that coffee?
4: Yeah. Now, the mark stands to make himself a couple of $1,000 going in, but that isn't enough. He's going to take me for more. It wouldn't work if they weren't thieves at heart.
16: Well, that still doesn't give you the right to take them.
4: I suppose not. I get a real kick, though, out of figuring what they look like when I find out they're stuck with a handful of cut glass. Must be real yaks to see that look.
16: And how about that coffee? Come on, let's go.
4: Yeah.
19: Okay, I'm with you.
16: All right.
20: You pull this Dodge anyplace else in the country?
19: Not me. There's a first place. Figured if I scored good here, I could take it easy. You know, work a bit maybe once a year in a different city. Keep moving. Don't make any difference how they talk or what kind of clothes they wear. A mark's still a mark. I just had a bad deal. Gone good, I could have lived off of it for years.
16: That's what you wanted, huh?
19: Yeah, just a deal to keep me in clothes and food. Roof over my head, nothing big.
16: Well, it all worked out then, didn't it?
19: What?
16: That's what you're going to get. Come on.
15: The story you have just heard is true. The names were changed to protect the innocent. On April 15th, trial was held in Department 98, Superior Court of the State of California, in and for the County of Los Angeles. In a moment, the results of that trial. Now, here is our star, Jack Webb.
16: Thank you, George Fenneman. You know, the Chesterfield you smoke today is the best cigarette ever made, and best for you. Now, that's a fact. And to my way of thinking, it's the very reason for you to change to Chesterfield. Try them either way, regular or king size. If you try them, I think you'll say with all of us, Chesterfield's for me.
15: Nathan Austin Croner was tried and found guilty on 4 counts of grand theft and received punishment as prescribed by law. Grand theft is punishable by imprisonment for a period of not more than 1 year in the county jail, or for a period of not less than 1 nor more than 10 years in the state penitentiary. Ladies and gentlemen, crime has reached a new high. Over 2 million major crimes were committed last year in the United States. You and your loved ones, your lives and property are threatened. Now, during National Crime Prevention Week, the National Exchange Clubs urge you to act to protect yourself and your country. Go to church this Sunday and every Sunday. The nation needs the great moral vitality which springs from church-going men and women. And remember to be alert and be on the lookout for ways to prevent crime. Help your police force and your community reduce the crime rate.

0: 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Heard tonight were Ben Alexander, Harry Bartell, Virginia Gregg. 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

0: No, that doesn't do it either, sailor. That was a two-motored plane. Your boy is 2 hours late.
1: Oh, Carrie will get here. You don't have to worry about him.
0: I'll tell you a secret. I've spent my whole life not worrying about Carrie.
1: You like him. Where do you meet him?
0: Blonde, wavy hair and wears a white silk scarf. Is his mustache blonde, too?
1: No mustache. I showed you his picture.
0: Well, there was a mustache in that picture someplace.
1: Just Carrie Martin in his plane. Here, look, I've brought it along. Hey, you drew a mustache on him.
0: Yeah, and a beard, too.
1: Does it bother you because I knew a man named Carrie Martin before I knew you?
0: Because he sent you a wire from Miami to meet you at a crummy airstrip outside of Havana. Because I had to get up too early and drive you too far.
1: I told you last night you didn't have to come along. But this morning there was a Jeep waiting for me, and you were in it.
0: Because the last time you drove the Jeep, you came home with the wrong Jeep. The time before that...
2: Hey, you two there. What are you doing here?
0: Hello?
2: I asked you a question. What are you doing here?
1: Believe it or not, we're waiting for an airplane. What are you waiting for?
2: Get out of here.
0: We like it here. We'll have to settle down right here.
2: I don't know who you are, but my company has leased this airstrip, and I have full authority.
1: Here comes a plane, Slate.
0: That's four-motored. Your friend's is a single-engine job.
1: I can't understand it. Something must have happened.
2: I don't want to have to talk to you two again.
0: Now, take it easy, mister. We're going, not because you say so. Sailor's worried. She might want to cry. She doesn't like anyone to watch.

0: Spot him yet, Mickey?
1: No. Take her up another 1,000. We can use that cloud for a blanket.
0: Yeah. Like the gay old times, huh, Mickey?
1: Better. That was for glory. This is for getting rich.
0: A $500,000 payroll floating in the sky like a little bird. Just waiting for us to knock it off.
1: And Anderson promised us the drumsticks. 20 grand's worth. A man could get fat chewing on a thing like... Haze off your wing, Joe. 10 o'clock.
0: Uh-huh.
1: Make a pass. Scare him. I'll signal we want him to land on that island.
0: Uh-huh. Kerry Martin's a hero.
1: I've got something for heroes.

0: Ah, the boy's good to us, Joe. He's gonna belly lander on the beach.
1: Hip, hip, and a hooray. The hero made it. Now we go to Havana, boy, and report to Anderson.
0: Roger, Wilco, and stuff like that there. You think anyone will find him, Mickey, before...
1: Not anyone, kid. Just us. That scrap of beats is not even on the charts. It's our secret.
0: Goody. Hey, look at that ocean below us, Mickey. Gorgeous, huh? Hey,
1: what's the matter, kid? Motor gone sour?
0: Both of them. Must be out of gas. They're coking out on me. It's a... Hey, Mickey, what? Oh, we had it in our hands and we're gonna...

0: Come here, sailor.
1: Keep your hands on the wheel.
0: I'm tired of it. We've been running around in circles for half a day. Just because a sailor on a passing steamer reported he saw a plane crash in this vicinity. Harry Martin means this much to you, huh?
1: I met him in Europe, Slade. He was shot down. I helped him. He needed me once. A woman doesn't have many opportunities like that.
0: Okay, we'll keep looking.
1: Thanks. Slade, look over there to starboard. Is that a wave crest in the sun, that thing shining?
0: I don't know.
1: That's metal. It's a wing.
0: Yeah, it could be.
1: It's a wing, Slate.
0: Let's take a closer look, huh? Hey, wait.
1: What?
0: Carey flew his own plane when he left Miami, and it's a single engine. That's what the telegram said.
1: I don't understand what you're trying to say.
0: Well, this wing has a nacelle where it housed an engine. That means it was a two-engine job. It can't be Carey's plane.
1: Maybe it's an old wreck.
0: Uh-uh. Wrecked planes don't float that long.
1: Maybe Carey's alive.
0: Can't look any more, sailor. Our fuel is low. We've got to let the authorities know about this wreck.
1: A little while longer.
0: Something's wrong here, but I'll promise you this. If Carey's alive, we'll find him. Got your motor, sailor. Slipper in easy.
2: Aye, aye.
0: Now throw me a line. I'll make her fast.
2: Line.
0: All secure. Bring the chart I drew, sailor.
3: You didn't find him, did you?
0: Huh? No. Ah, look what's here to welcome us home, sailor. The man who orders people off his airstrip. Look, Buster.
1: This one's on me, Slate. You, get your feet off our pier and take your mustache with them.
3: You must forgive me for my behavior at the landing field. I was the victim of a grave concern. I didn't know then, Miss Duval, how intimate you were with Carey Martin.
1: You know, you've got a talent for saying the wrong thing. Not intimate. Just a boy I knew once. I give you that to make the goodbye easier.
0: You're getting off cheap. And now, goodbye.
3: Now, please, you must hear me out. I'm John Anderson, resident manager for the Toledo Canneries. That boy was flying in a $500,000 payroll. You hear? $500,000.
0: Was he now? Go cry on your insurance agent, then both your stomachs can flutter together.
3: Toledo Canneries is ready to pay any price you ask to find Martin, within reason, of course.
1: You want the boy or the money? And why do I ask a stupid question when I know the answer?
3: Oh, you underestimate our humanity, Miss Duval. We want Carey Martin. He was a loyal employee, intrepid, a man of know-how.
0: You finally think of the right answer, and then you go and spoil it. Intrepid know-how.
3: We learned from the authorities the plane you found wasn't Martin's. Continue your search. Find him. And we will show our gratitude in any manner you wish. Within reason.
0: We'll search for him. We'll find him. But not for any reason you'd understand. Take that back to your company. Maybe they can put it up in cans.
3: I would have preferred that, just notify me when you do, please. Goodbye, you two.
1: Take me home, Slate.
0: Sure, I'll have King fix you something special. It'll make you feel better.
4: Over here, Anderson. The two suckers bite.
3: It's a mission with them, Matt. A grail.
4: Huh? Talk down to me because I'm stupid.
3: Oh, they'll find him for me. For nothing. All you do is go where they go. I'll arrange it.
4: And put $500,000 in your life.

0: huh? For that, you'd do something for me, huh?
1: I've already told you. 2,000. Not a penny more.
0: Nah, not money, stupid. Just a word that says I can kill them when I'm through with them.
1: Mm, I like you, Matt. You can kill them.
0: Thank you very much, Mr. Anderson.

0: yet. Now Miss Sailor, she worry and fret.
1: Yeah, that about sums it up, King.
0: Where's Miss Sailor now, Mr. Slate?
1: On the patio, worrying and fretting.
0: You go look some more for this Kerry Martin?
1: Yeah. One of Bold Venture's motors has reverse gear trouble as soon as it's fixed.
0: Why don't you go put an arm around Miss Sailor and say, there, there.
1: I tried it. She didn't even know I was standing beside her.
0: Oh, she got company now.
1: Huh? Yeah, I wonder where she found him.
2: Slate, look who I found.
1: This is Kerry Martin?
2: This is Pablo. Tell him, Pablo.
3: I am Pablo. I find a man. He say the name Kerry Martin belong to him.
1: Yeah, where'd you find him?
3: I have a chart of Tortuga's Key. I will put a pencil mark where I find him. It's so small it is.
1: Okay, tell me how it happened.
3: I am Pablo. I am fisher. I take boat to place in Tortugas where I fish. There is airship on beach, standing on nose.
2: Carrie must have crash-landed. He's all right.
3: It's not so. He having him great hurt. Hard to talk. He is too big for small me to carry. Say his name. Say name of Sailor Duval. This name I know because all of Havana know name Sailor Duval. I come.
1: Why didn't you go to the police?
3: I am Pablo. Once I talk to police, I am in jail for 2 years after that. I am Pablo who does not talk to police. You go to man in Tortuga's Key, senor?
1: Yeah, we go.
2: Hurry, Slate.
1: Easy, baby. We know where he is now. I'm taking you to him as fast as I know how.
2: I'm sorry. I just can't.
1: I know. He needed you once. He needs you again.
2: Pablo said he was badly hurt.
1: I'll do what I can, sailor. He'll be all right. He'll see you again, and it'll help make him all right.
2: Look, Slate, I told you. Harry was just a guy who...
1: Here, I'll give you a hand aboard.
2: Thanks. Just a nice guy who wanted to be friends.
1: Well, tell me about it later. Right now, we got company. You, Anderson, and your friend, off my boat. I won't ask you again.
4: Now, just a minute, Mr. Shannon. This is Matt, one of our employees, and he's at your disposal.
5: That means I'll help, Mr. Shannon. I and Kerry Martin work for the same company.
1: If you're so anxious, Anderson, why don't you go hire your own searching party? Leave us alone.
4: If I did that, the Caribbean would swarm with fortune hunters, their palms itching for all that money. Martin's flight was a secret. And we'd like to keep the finding of him that way, too.
1: Yeah, I see what you mean. They might kill Martin, take...
4: Exactly. Matt could be of great help in preventing that. And for nothing.
1: Well, I could use an extra hand. Okay with you, sailor?
2: The more the merrier. Let him come, Slate.
1: Okay, Matt, just take my orders and we'll get along real good.
5: Gee, thanks. You'll see, Mr. Shannon. I'm going to help you like anything. The way I do it, you'll never get over it.

0: to Bold Venture. Our stars, Humphrey Bogart and Lauren Bacall, and the second act of our story.
1: How deep now, sailor?
2: 6 feet. Steady. Now four. Cut the motor, Slade.
1: Okay.
3: It's just the other side of the cove. I'll go on ahead.
4: Sure, sailor, I understand.
3: It's not that. It's just
4: I said I understand. So don't explain it to me. Go on, jump.
3: I told you before, Slade.
4: I gave you a chance to hold his hand for a minute alone. You blew it. Get the medicine kit, Matt.
5: Aye, aye, skipper. I got it, skipper.
6: Hey, I clam on the lingo good, don't I, Mr. Shannon?
4: You're a good seaman, Matt. Let's go. After you, sailor.
3: The plane didn't look too banged up. Maybe Carrie's not as badly hurt as that fisherman said.
4: We'll know in a little while.
5: And maybe the $500,000 come out of it all right, too. I crossed my fingers.
4: Huh? What do you say, Matt?
5: Oh, you know how it is, Mr. Shannon. A guy works for a cannery. He tries to think the way he thinks a cannery wants him to think. In my heart, I pray Mr. Martin's in good health. I pray that...
4: Forget it.
5: We better run, Mr. Shannon. I wouldn't want to think that I was the...
4: Just run. And don't drop that kit.
3: Carrie, it's all right. Carrie.
4: Now, don't call him anymore, sailor, because he's not here.
3: He has to be. If he was hurt, how could he get away?
4: Maybe he crawled to the other side of the island, thought he'd find help. Maybe someone picked him up.
5: And cooked the dough, because that's not here, too.
4: You know that, because that's the first thing you looked for, wasn't it, Matt? It was a short prayer, huh?
5: Oh, skipper, you said yourself you wanted the girl to be alone with him for a minute.
3: We've got to find him, Slate. He could be dying.
4: Now, don't cry till you know what for, sailor. Oh, tide's washed his footprints away.
3: It's a small island. We could split up.
4: Stop picking my brain. We'll split up. You go that way, Matt, the south end of the island.
5: My favorite direction.
4: You got a preference, sailor?
3: East.
4: That leaves me north. If we don't find him, we meet here. Oh, don't forget the way back, sailor.

0: Martin. Hey, Martin, can you hear me? Martin.
1: That you, Shannon? You get lost, kid?
0: Not me. You're supposed to be casing the south end of this island.
1: Well, I started that way, then I got worried. Maybe you'd find that dough and I'd be far away. Things like that.
0: That money really bothers you, doesn't it?
1: Ever since Pop taught me how to beat the pay telephones, he used to bring them home by the dozens.
0: And you work for a big outfit like Toledo Canneries, huh?
1: Well, I'll tell you. A guy works for a place, troubleshoots, makes a salary. Gets to sniffing a half million, he gets downright disloyal. I guess I'm what you'd call disgusted.
0: You trying to sell me something?
1: You bought it, baby. You're one too many on this island. Look, I take out a knife, then I point knife upward for ripping and rip.
0: Yeah. Next time, hold it close to your body.
1: You're breaking my arm.
0: Drop it. Drop it. Now, dream about what I told you. I couldn't bother with you, Matt. On second thought, I'll need your shirt to tie you up. And I'll find Carrie.

0: Guy gets hurt, sailor. He tries to dream his pain away. Let me touch you again.
1: Don't try to move, Carrie. I'll come closer to you.
2: See?
1: I'm really here.
0: How did you come? On downy wings?
1: Slate and I have a boat. A fisherman told us
0: you... Slate?
1: He's my guardian. Slate Shannon.
0: There was a shadow in the dream. Now I know his name.
1: Slate's at the other end of the island looking for you.
0: May he never find me.
1: There are three of us. Slate, a man from the company...
0: Anderson?
1: Someone named Matt.
0: Good old Matt. Never heard of him, but good old Matt.
1: What happened to you, Carrie? What went wrong?
0: Bandits.
1: You mean bandits like...
0: I mean like in the war. They shot holes in my wing. Shot up my rudder. Forced me down. I crash landed. I was very happy till something in my chest told me my chest was caved in.
1: Why did they do that to you?
0: Shh, big top secret. $500,000 payroll. But it wasn't a secret.
1: Carrie, all this time with that hurt.
0: The money, I buried it under the plane. Take it away. Give it to somebody.
1: Carrie.
0: Shh, I sleep now. Gotta sleep.
1: Carrie, it's beginning to rain. We've got to get you.
3: Martin! Martin!
1: Over here, Slate. Over here.
4: How is he, sailor?
1: He's asleep. We've got to move him, Slate. The rain...
4: No, we can't move him. He's hurt too bad. Here, cover him with my coat. These leaves. Now, don't crack up on me, sailor. We'll get help, a doctor. You'll be all right. Okay? Let's go.
1: Can you lift it, Slate?
4: Yeah, the box is not that heavy. If you could wheeze, Sailor, you could make us a couple of raincoats. I've never had one made out of $20 bills.
1: You sure were underprivileged, weren't you?
4: All the other kids from my block had them. Come on. Let's get the Bull Venture moving and get some help for Carrie.
1: What about Matt?
4: I left him in a hollow. If it rains hard, the hollow's liable to fill up. Maybe he can drink himself out of it. Yeah, give you a hand up.
1: Okay. Let's take off, Slate. Now what?
4: I don't know. I'll take a look. Hey, sailor.
1: What?
4: Both carburetors gone, probably on the bottom of the ocean. Matt must have done it before he caught up with me.
1: This is turning out to be a gay afternoon.
4: Let's get back ashore. Grab that flashlight. It's getting dark. I'll take the money.
1: Okay. Why didn't you leave the money aboard?
4: In case we have callers, in case people who don't have...
1: Wait a minute. Listen. You hear it?
4: Yeah, sure. It's a plane. Wave the flash. Maybe we'll get home faster than we think.
1: He sees us. He's landing.
4: That guy can handle that ship. Look at him.
1: He'll be able to take Carrie back.
5: That you, Shannon?
1: Hey, it's Mr. Anderson.
4: Yeah, it's me with Miss Duval.
5: Oh, good.
4: Start running, sailor.
1: There he is, Slate.
4: Martin. Martin, are you awake?
1: You don't have to talk, Carrie.
4: That's right. Now, just listen. Can you hear me?
0: Yeah.
4: Good. John Anderson just landed a plane.
0: He'll help.
4: No, he won't. If he finds you, he'll kill you.
0: But Anderson...
1: Don't talk, Carrie.
4: We'll explain it to you later. He's looking for all of us. If he comes close to you, don't move. If he calls to you, don't answer. Make out you're dead. Do you understand?
0: Yes. Understand.
1: We'll come back for you.
0: Sure.
4: I don't worry about anything. It'll be all right. Let's go, sailor.
1: Where are we going?
4: Get rid of this money.
1: We going to bury it?
4: Uh-huh. We're going to give it away. There's the hollow, sailor.
1: There's something in it.
4: That would be Matt. I brought you something, Matt.
5: Good day.
4: That's no way to talk. We brought you $500,000.
1: It's soggy from the rain, Matt, but you won't mind. Your hot breath will dry it out.
5: Matt!
0: Hey.
4: That's right. Anderson landed a little while ago. This knife says don't answer him. Talk soft.
5: Anderson made it, huh? You two pigeons are in trouble.
4: How'd he find this island?
5: In Havana, when you were getting your boat ready for this haul. You stepped ashore for coffee, remember? That's when we come aboard and nuzzled your charts. Anderson flies a plane accurate. He's got a loud voice, too.
1: Oh. I don't blame you, Matt. If that knife was sticking me, I'd go, oh, too.
5: Okay. What's with the money? What are you trying to say?
4: You want to look at it?
5: Yeah. Yeah, I do.
4: All right. Open it, sailor.
1: The man on that $20 bill winked at you, Matt.
5: Oh, pretty.
4: It's all yours.
5: What about him?
4: He'll find you in a few seconds, then you can chat about the money.
5: Me tied up like this? He'll kill me. I know him. He's double-crossed his company. He'll do it to me.
4: I'll put this knife in your hand. You can saw your way out.
5: Matt!
1: Let's get out of here, Slate.
4: Yeah.
5: Matt! Here I am, Anderson. Got the money right here. Help me get out.
1: In cold blood, Slate.
6: Shannon! Can you hear me, Shannon?
4: I'm going to be on your back in a second.
6: And you rot here, Shannon. You and your...
7: Got me, John boy.
6: You made a mistake, Slate.
7: Pardon me.
6: You won't get out alive.
7: You betting.
4: Come out from behind that tree, sailor.
1: I haven't got time to pat your cheek. Let's get help for Carrie.
4: Sure, with this gun in back of Anderson's head, that plane will get help here in an hour.
1: I'll say it again, Slate. It's been a gay day.
4: That's almost over. Let's go take a ride in an airplane.

0: late.
1: Uh-huh.
0: Carrie just called me again from the hospital. He says he feels great.
1: Oh, I'm glad.
0: He had a message for you. He wanted to know if it was all right for me to have a date with him when he gets well.
1: What have I got to do with it?
0: Well, I told him you were, like a daddy to me.
1: Oh. Sailor.
0: Uh-huh.
1: Come here, little girl. Sit on my knee.
0: Like this?
1: That's fine.
0: What do you want, Daddy?
1: What do little girls do before they run along to play?
0: This. Do I have to run along and play? I feel so grown up.
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The Saint.

0: right in here.
1: Oh, thank you.
2: Come in, Mr. Templar.
1: Oh, Warden, how are you?
2: Well, just as gloomy as ever. Sit down. I haven't seen you for a long time.
1: I do my best to keep out of jail.
2: And you do your best to get a lot of people in. What can I do for you?
1: Well, I wanted permission to see one of your prisoners.
2: Oh?
1: Yes, Tommy Patchick.
2: Can't be done, even for you. Patchick's in the prison hospital. No visitors allowed there.
1: Oh, I see.
2: You know Tommy?
1: He did some work for me years ago, Warden, that's all. I didn't even know he was here in prison until I got his letter.
2: Letter? I wonder how he got a letter out of here.
1: I don't know. He couldn't very well have put it in the mailbox at the corner.
2: Mind if I take a look at it?
1: Oh, of course not. Here it is.
2: Dear Mr. Templar, maybe I got no right to ask your help, but I need it bad. They're trying to kill me, but I don't know why. Tommy Patchick.
1: You know, I've got a hunch Tommy's telling the truth. Am I right, Warden?
2: Yes, you are. Patchick's been here 3 years. He's due out next spring. In 3 years, there have been 5 attempts on his life by other prisoners. The latest was just a day or so ago.
1: Was he hurt seriously?
2: Knifed, but not seriously. We don't know who did it, and Patchick's too scared to tell.
1: Warden, haven't you any way of protecting this man?
2: Protect him? Look, Templar, this prison was built for 1,200 men. I've got 4,000. The guards are overworked and underpaid. The food's bad. There's no recreation facility. And every year, society sends me 1,000 more men and says, keep them in your crowded cage for a few years and send them back good citizens. Protect Patchick? Why, I can't even...
1: Hey, what's that?
2: There's been a break. Hello? Evans, where is it? How many? I see. Be right over.
1: What is it, Warden?
2: Your friend Patrick Templar. He couldn't wait for you. He's gone.
3: Read all about the prison break. Patrick's still at large. Read all about it. Extra.
1: Taxi. Hey, taxi. Well, good afternoon, Louis.
4: Afternoon, Mr. Templar. Ain't it a heavenly day?
1: Yes, Louis, it is.
4: Where to, Mr. Templar?
1: 312 Main Street, Louis.
4: Gotcha. You read about that prison break last night, Mr. Templar? Say this Patchick rode out in the laundry truck. You think they'll catch him?
1: Oh, sooner or later, Louis. They always do.
4: You know something? I kind of hope they don't. In my sub-unconscious, that is. Why is that, Mr. Templar?
1: The universal guilt feeling, Louis. Whenever there's a man in hiding, that man might be you or me.
4: Yeah. Freud, huh?
1: Louis, it's Freud.
4: That's what I said, Siegfried Freud. You know something more, Mr. Templar? I kind of felt this way when that leopard escaped last spring, remember? Then he come back to his cage all by himself. It was kind of sad.
1: Yeah, an allegory, Louis.
4: No. It was a leopard. You think Patrick will come back to the cage, Mr. Templar?
1: Well, I'm afraid that for him there is no hiding place. Hey, isn't this Main Street, Louis?
4: Oh, yeah, sure, yeah. 312. Anybody we know?
1: I got a tip that Tommy Patchick used to live here. Perhaps if I can help him, then you and I won't feel so guilty. Wait for me, Louis, huh?
4: Sure.
1: I'll be darned.
4: What's the matter?
1: I've been to this house before.
4: You got friends in the strangest places.
1: Yeah. As I remember, the landlady was one of the most charming, cultivated damsels I ever had the pleasure of meeting.
4: Yeah, some guy's got all the luck. You sure you don't want me to come with you?
1: No, thanks, Louis. I want her all to myself.
5: Yeah, what do you want?
1: Dear heart and gentle person, don't you remember me?
5: I got a very poor memory.
1: Well, I'm a friend of Tommy Patchick's.
5: Oh, you are. Know who I am? Shirley Temple. You're a cop, that's what. Cops have been thicker than flies around here last night and today both thicker than flies.
1: Well, for here, that's pretty thick.
5: I run a respectable rooming house, and every time a cop comes to the front door, 5 more rumors go out the back.
1: Oh, rumors are flying.
5: Worse for business than bubonic plague. I hate cops. What do you want, cop?
1: I'm not a policeman, really. I'm trying to help Tommy if I can. If you know anything...
5: I got a very poor memory.
1: Well, now, here, would a treasury note refresh it any?
5: I got a memory like an elephant. Come on in.
1: Thank you. Now, about Tommy Patchick.
5: Well, say, you sure you're not a cop?
1: Quite sure.
5: Well, I ain't looking for Tommy to come here, but he's got a sister... Nancy.
1: I didn't know that.
5: Yeah, the cops don't either. They were raised separate, and Tommy didn't want her brought into his trouble.
1: Any idea where I could find her?
5: I got a very poor memory.
1: Here we are.
5: Thanks. She works at the voodoo room, cigarette girl.
1: Voodoo room? That's Charlie Farrelly's place, isn't it?
5: Yeah, sure. Say, you positive you're not a cop?
1: Madam, I might as well confess I am a personal emissary of J. Edgar Hoover.
5: Yeah, huh? Well, that's good enough for me. Finest president we ever had.
1: Thank you and goodbye, Barbara Fritchie. Bartender?
0: Who do you think you're talking to?
1: Well, you're standing behind the bar. I presumed you were the bartender.
0: Well, I'm not. Joe is. I'm a big shot around here.
1: Oh, I beg your pardon. I'll wait for Joe, the small shot.
0: Well, he'll have a long wait. He went out to get a drink, which means he won't be back for several drinks. What'll it be?
1: Scotch over ice, please.
0: Coming up. Yeah?
1: Thank you. Yeah. Nancy around?
0: Nancy around. Who wants to know? A guy wears a necktie, drinks scotch in the afternoon, thinks all the girls should fall down dying dead when he waves his little finger.
1: Look, all I asked was, is Nancy...
0: Big man drinks scotch in the afternoon, thinks he's got a right to...
6: Go away,
0: real big operator here drinks scotch in the afternoon.
6: I said go,
0: you know,
6: away, please. You talk too much and you don't say anything. Just go polish your glasses.
0: Okay, okay. Real big pinstripe, white shirt, necktie type operator.
6: Well... You want to see me,
1: Bob? I was down at the state prison last night. I had a letter from a man who wanted to see me, but he couldn't wait.
6: Tommy.
1: Yes. I'm Simon Templer.
6: What do you want?
1: I want to help if I can.
6: You're the saint, aren't you?
1: Yes.
6: I remember Tommy talked about you. Could you come to my place later? I live at the Sheldon. It's the back apartment on the second floor.
1: What time?
6: Around 11. I'll take off early tonight.
1: I'll be there, Nancy. Do you think there's any chance Tommy might come?
6: I don't...
0: Excuse me, but I got a message to deliver, Mac.
1: Well, what is it, Jack?
0: Mr. Farrelly just said that he wants to see you in his office.
6: Keep out of this, Frank. Farrelly doesn't even know he's here.
0: I said that Mr. Farrelly wants to see Mr. Man of Distinction here, and if I have to persuade him, then I'll persuade him.
1: Now, stop flexing your muscles, Frank. You need your strength for the cocktail hour.
0: I said that Mr. Farrelly wants to see you.
1: What an unattractive gun. It matches your face.
0: Hey, listen, Mac.
6: Please, Mr. Templer.
1: Lead on, Jack.
0: Now, you lead. I'll be right behind you just to make sure that you get there. You stay here, Nancy. Some big deal, this guy. Scotch in the afternoon. Thinks right away all the girls should fall down dying dead when he... There's a guy to see you, Mr. Farrelly. He was bashful, so I brought him.
7: Oh, come in. Come in, Mr.
1: Diamond Templer.
7: Yeah. Welcome to the voodoo room, Mr. Templer. Let us see more of you. Cigar?
1: Thank you.
7: That's our own brand. And a vial of perfume for the lady of your choice. Voodoo from the voodoo room. That's a little trick I picked up from Sherman Billingsley.
1: Thank you. And where did you pick up this little trick, Mr. Farrelly?
7: Frank?
1: Yeah.
7: Well, he's rather class conscious, but a hard worker.
0: He was asking about Tommy Patrick, Mr. Farrelly. I heard him.
7: Indeed. Well, you're a friend of Tommy's, Mr. Templer?
1: Possibly.
7: Possibly. Mm-hmm. And you might possibly be in touch with him soon?
1: I couldn't say.
7: You couldn't say? But you could tell us the basis of your interest in Tommy.
1: I could, but I see no reason to.
7: You see no reason to. Mr. Templer, showing interest in other people's affairs is not always healthy, and some people know this instinctively, and others have to be taught. Teach him, Frank.
0: Yeah, sure. Not such a big operator now.
7: That's enough, Frank. That's enough. Going out the back way.
0: Well, okay, Mr. Farrelly. Hey, Mr. Farrelly, I think I broke the bottle of perfume you gave me. I heard something crack.
7: Well, let's look on the bright side, Frank. Might have been a rib.
0: Yeah, saves them right. Drinking scotch in the afternoon with a necktie.

0: Louis.
1: Hey, Mr. Temple. Yeah. What happened? Here, wait, I'll help you into the cab.
0: Thanks,
1: Louis. Oh, gee, what happened, Mr. Temple? You look horrible. You sure smell pretty, but...
0: It's a doubtful consolation. I tangled with the Mr. Charlie Farrelly.
1: Yeah, huh? How does he look, huh?
0: Not a scratch.
1: Oh, that Farrelly is bad medicine. Stay away from him, Mr. Temple. The less you know about his business, the better.
0: Maybe. But after you take me home for repairs, you can take me to the morgue.
1: The morgue? I hope and trust a round trip?
0: The newspaper morgue.
1: Oh.
0: I'm going to do some checking on Farrelly. I begin to detect quite an odor about this whole business.
1: Yeah. So do I. I hardly trust myself in the same cab with you. You get it, Mr. Temple? You said so. You detect an odor. So I said
0: Louis, home.
1: Yes, sir.

0: Hello, Sam.
1: Well, Simon Templar, the Robin Hood of modern crime. How are things in Sherwood Forest?
2: Everybody's getting ready for television.
1: Come on in, come on in.
2: All right.
1: Sit down and let's chew the fat. You know anything bad about anybody?
2: Yes, that's why I'm here. Wonder if I could look at your files on Charlie Ferrelli, Sam.
1: Huh? Oh, no need to get dusty. I'll tell you all you want to know. Ferrelli came to this country around 25 years ago, probably from Sicily. Nobody knows for sure. Made big dough in Prohibition days, liquor. Bought a nightclub. Might be leveling now and might not. Big connections, underworld and otherwise. Police never pinned anything on him, and if you ask me, they never will. He's a class operator.
2: Well, thanks, Sam. How's your memory on Tommy Patchak?
1: Oh, had to pull the file on him today after his break last night.
2: Yeah.
1: Sent up 3 years ago for attempted robbery. He and his buddy tried to hold up a liquor store. His partner was killed. Nick Pantel, I think that was his name. Tommy was shot but recovered. He claimed it was a frame.
2: Now, why would anyone want to frame him?
1: Well, he didn't know. I guess that's why nobody believed him.
2: I see. Well, thanks, Sam.
1: Oh, anytime, Sam. That's an interesting egg on your forehead. You walk into a door?
2: No, someone slugged me.
1: Oh, now, why would anybody want to slug you?
2: I don't know. I guess that's why nobody believes me.
1: Yeah. Well, stuff happens.
2: Yeah, stuff happens. Good night, Sam.

0: Who is it?
1: Simon Templer, Nancy.
0: Oh, come in quickly.
1: Is anybody watching the house?
0: I don't know. I don't think so, but I'm not sure. Oh, Mr. Templer, your face. What happened? Did Frank beat you up?
1: Well, he beat me up some, but I'm the durable type, pre-war construction.
0: Oh, I despise him. He's always hanging around as if he owns me. Hate him. I guess I'm afraid of him, too.
1: What about Farrelly?
0: I don't know. You know, I get the feeling he's watching me all the time. I almost feel sometimes like that's why he's hired me, so he could watch me.
1: Does he know Tommy Patrick's your brother?
0: I don't know, but he knows everything. Maybe he does. What's Tommy done? Why is somebody trying to have him killed? What's he done?
1: Oh, come on, Nancy. Here's a shoulder to cry on.
0: I'm sorry. I'm not the crying type. It's just that knowing that kid's out there somewhere cold and scared, hunted and alone.
1: Well, maybe he won't be alone. If we can reach him or if he can reach us. Does he know where you live?
0: Yeah. But how can he get to...
1: Shh. Someone outside the door.
0: Who?
1: We'll soon find out.
0: Frank!
1: Hey, you're quite an accomplished man, Frank. You tend bar, beat up the customers, listen at keyholes. What else do you do?
2: I take guys I find in my girl's room and I throw them downstairs.
0: Frank, get out!
1: Did you forget your blackjack, Frank? You might need it.
2: Big lady killing operator, eh? Well, come on. Let's see how you bounce.
0: Stop it, Frank!
2: Hey, stand still, Templer.
3: This is for the egg on the head, Frankie. And this is just because I don't like you.
0: Templer.
1: I hope your neighbors don't object to noisy parties, Nancy.
0: Come in, Mr. Templer. You hurt?
1: No, I'm not hurt. But I don't think I'll have Frankie mix me any more drinks.
0: You were pretty terrific.
1: Was I? Oh, well, no, I... Well, you know best. Good night, Nancy.
0: You're leaving?
1: Oh, no, indeed. Frankie might be back. I'll sit up and you take the bedroom. Now, get some rest. Did you sleep at all last night?
0: No, I kept waiting for Tommy.
1: Yeah, get some rest. I'll stretch out on the couch.
0: But if...
1: If Tommy comes, I'll awaken you.
0: All right, Mr. Templer.
1: Nancy.
0: Yes, Mr. Templer?
1: If I'm going to spend the night on your couch, you'd better call me Simon. Hey, Nancy.
0: Yes, Simon?
1: Do I smell coffee and bacon?
4: You do.
1: Nancy, men have married for such an aroma.
4: Oh, well, breakfast will be ready in a minute.
1: Did you get any sleep?
0: No, I did finally. Simon, I wonder if they've picked up Tommy yet.
1: No, they didn't. I went out this morning around 6 and bought a paper. Here.
0: Let me see. Police narrow trap around Patrick. Escape bandit still at large. Oh, Simon, that... What's that?
1: It's your brother. He's on the fire escape.
0: Oh, Tommy!
1: Come on, now. Let me help you, Tommy. There you go.
5: I made it, sis.
1: Come on, now, take it easy.
0: Tommy, come here. Sit down over here.
1: Yeah. Come on, now, that's it.
0: Don't talk. I'll get you breakfast and then put you to bed. You're all right now, Tommy.
1: Did anyone see you come in?
5: I don't know. I had a breakout state. They'd kill me.
1: I know. Now, pull yourself together. We haven't got much time. Who's trying to kill you?
5: I think Farrelly.
1: Why? Why?
5: I don't know. I don't know.
1: But you must.
0: Can't you let him alone?
1: I can't. Frank, Farrelly, the police, some of them or all of them will be here at any minute.
5: Don't let them take me back. They'll kill me.
1: Look, we've got to find out why, Tommy. Nancy, hand him some coffee.
0: All right, right away.
5: Thanks.
1: Now, you say Farrelly is trying to have you killed. That means you know something, or he thinks you do. What is it?
5: I don't know. Don't you think I've been trying to figure it out for 3 years?
0: Please let him alone.
1: I can't. You say the holdup was a frame, right?
5: We didn't even have guns. Nick and I just went in for some beer, and the owner started shooting at us. He got Nick. He meant to get me, too. When I came through, there was a gun planted on me. One on Nick, too.
1: Did Nick know Farrelly?
5: Well, can't I rest for a while?
1: No, you've got to answer me.
5: Yeah, Nick knew Farrelly. I think he knew him in Sicily, but he never said. He was lazy, but he was a good guy.
1: It didn't work? Well, how did he get along?
5: I got the idea Farrelly gave him money. I don't know why.
1: And you were his friend?
5: Yeah, we lived in the same room and house on 3rd.
1: I know where it is, yeah. I was there yesterday and met your charming landlady. Did Nick ever tell you anything about Farrelly? About anything at all?
0: Oh, can't you see he's exhausted?
1: Look, would you rather see him exhausted or dead? Tell me, Tommy, did Nick ever tell you anything about Farrelly?
5: Just...
1: Go on.
5: Just if anything ever happened to him. To Nick, I was to look for The ace in the hole.
1: And did you? No, no, you couldn't. You were shot and railroaded into prison. What happened to Nick's things? Do you know?
5: They were sold, I guess. He kept everything he had in an old trunk.
1: An old trunk? Any chance it might still be at the rooming house?
5: Maybe. I don't know.
1: Tommy, look. Is there any way we can get into that house without being seen? The police are watching it.
5: I don't know.
1: Oh, you've got to know.
5: Yeah, I do. Yes, through the backyard, next door, then through the garage.
1: Come on, Nancy. We're taking him out of here.
0: You can't move him now, Simon.
1: We'll move him if we have to carry him. If we leave him here for Ellie, we'll kill him. Come on, if that trunk is still there, we've got a chance. Louis, listen very carefully.
6: Go ahead, Mr. Temple. It's your nickel.
1: Are you feeling particularly reckless today?
6: Wait, what do you mean?
1: How would you like to take somebody for a ride?
6: Well, Mr. Temple, there's nothing I wouldn't do for you, you know that. But take somebody for a ride. My wife wouldn't like that.
1: You haven't got a wife.
6: Yeah, but if I had one, she wouldn't like it. No, honest, Mr. Temple, I never bumped off nobody my whole life.
1: I know that, and I wouldn't expect you to start now. I just want you to take somebody for a ride in your cab.
6: Oh!
1: Yeah, that somebody is somebody the police want. I don't want them to find him just yet.
6: Gotcha.
1: Well, look, don't hit any bumps. He's in pretty bad condition.
6: Don't worry, Mr. Temple. He'll think he's in a baby buggy.
1: Louis, I like you.
6: Oh, Mr. Temple, I bet you say that to all the cab drivers.
1: Stand right behind this door, Nancy, until I...
7: Hey, what are you doing sneaking in the back way? This is a respectable rooming house. Or it would be if I had respectable roomers.
1: Look, Mother, I haven't much time. Do you remember Nick Pantel?
7: Nick? Sure I do. Was shot 3 years ago, dead now.
1: Yes, I know. Did he leave a trunk here?
7: I got a very bad memory.
1: And here.
7: Well, I sold the trunk.
1: What?
7: At least the stuff in it. I had a perfect right. He didn't give me my 2 weeks' notice before leaving.
1: Is the trunk still here?
7: It's down in the cellar, this door here.
1: Oh, thank you.
7: That's okay. I won't mention it to anybody. Won't even mention the Tommy Patchek sisters standing right in my hall behind the door. Of course, the cops would be kind of interested because they're looking for a brother, but just the same.
1: And you've got a perfect right to call the police if you want to.
7: Oh, not me. I hate cops. Of course, if they was to ask me, I've got such a good memory.
1: Here.
7: Thanks. It's going back on me again.
1: Wait a minute, Nancy, till I get the light. You see it?
0: I think so. There's only one trunk here.
1: Looks like Ferrelli covered this angle years ago, huh? The lining's ripped up. So's the bottom.
0: It's no use then.
1: Perhaps, but perhaps Nick Pantel read Poe's the purloined letter. You see this waybill on the trunk?
0: Yeah.
1: I'm going to see if it comes off.
0: What's that prove?
1: That the best hiding place is sometimes the most obvious. Look, there's a newspaper clipping on the other side. It's in Italian.
0: Can you translate it?
1: I'll find someone who can, and when I
2: do... Save yourself the trouble, Mr. Templer.
0: Son.
1: Well, hello, Ferrelli.
2: Hi, Mac.
1: Hi.
8: I'll take that clipping. Keep him covered, Frank. Thank you.
1: What do you propose to do now?
8: What do I propose to do now? What would you do?
1: Nothing. You're licked, Ferrelli. You can destroy that clipping, but I can guess what it says. You committed a crime in Sicily years ago and had to flee the country. Probably you killed a man. Nick Pantel knew it and was blackmailing you. You had him killed. Then you tried to have Tommy killed at the same time. Just because he might know.
8: Just because he might know, And if I committed this crime, Mr. Templer, why didn't they extradite me?
1: Because Mussolini was making the trains run on time and accepting bribes whenever they came along. Since then, you haven't been too sure, Ferrelli.
8: Everything is for sale, Mr. Templer. You've got the money. Where's Tommy, Nancy?
1: She doesn't know, Ferrelli.
8: Do you?
1: I think I'll just let you brood about that one.
8: Mm-hmm. What do you think we should do, Frank?
2: Well, it looks like him or you, Mr. Ferrelli.
8: How about the girl, Frank?
2: I don't know her.
0: Frank.
8: You heard what he said, kid. Well, Frank?
0: No.
1: It won't work, Ferrelli.
8: It won't work. Well, difference of opinion is what makes horse races.
2: Hey, get back, you...
7: Put up the gun. There's enough holes in the floor already. There's cops all over the house and outside.
8: Who called them?
7: I did.
1: Mother, and you hated cops.
7: I did, but I remembered there was a reward out for Tommy, and I figured Nancy knew where he was. Hurt me to go back on my principles, but... I forced myself.
2: Hey, what do we do, boss?
1: Mr. Ferrelli's a sensible man, Frank. He'll go back to the old country. That's better than facing a murder rap here, isn't it?
8: Yes, yes, much better. Put up the gun, Frank.
2: Well, not before I...
3: Give me that, Frankie. Give me that before I break your martini arm. There.
8: Very impetuous young man, Frank.
0: We might have killed you.
1: Yeah, but he didn't. Shall we go for Ellie?
8: Yes, we'll go. But it's only a question of time for me, Mr. Templer. I'll be back. In any sensible society, money can buy anything. And when we return to, shall I say, sensible basis, I'll be back.
1: And if you come back, I won't be here.
8: No. In the meantime, I'll read up on Poe. He might have saved me a lot of trouble.
2: Hey, Tommy Patrick, got a full pardon, Mr. Templer? Gee, that's swell.
1: Yeah, Tommy deserved a few good breaks, Louie.
2: Yeah. There's just two things about that case that bother me, Mr. Templer.
1: Oh, what are they, Louie?
2: You think a guy like Farrelly could ever come back to this country like you said?
1: He'll be trying, Louie. So it's up to you and me.
2: Yeah, yeah.
1: And what's the other thing?
2: Well, you know that day you had me drive Tommy Patrick all over town in this cab when the cops was looking for him?
1: Yeah.
2: Well, all he talked about was his sister. What a wonderful girl she was. And how pretty.
1: Yes?
2: Well, he was saying how hard she worked all her life and how regular she was. And how pretty.
1: Yes?
2: And I just wondered, that's all, you know, if a girl was that pretty.
1: Louis, the Voodoo Club is under new management. New owner, new bartender, but the same cigarette girl.
2: Yeah?
1: Well, let's drive over there. You seem to be out of cigarettes.
9: You've been listening to another transcribed adventure of The Saint, the Robin Hood of modern crime. Now here is our star, Vincent Price.
1: Ladies and gentlemen, in tonight's cast you heard Peggy Weber as the landlady and Sheldon Leonard as Frank. Victor Rodman was Farrelly, Peter Leeds, Sam. Dick Crenna played Tommy, Fred Shields the warden. Larry Dobkin plays Louie. This is Vincent Price inviting you to join us again next week at this same time for another exciting adventure of The Saint. Good night.

script of The Saint was written by Dick Powell. The Saint, based on characters created by Leslie Charteris, is a James L. Safier production and is directed by Helen Mack. Vincent Price is now starring in The Winslow Boy at the Las Palmas Theater here in Hollywood. 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

In the name of the law, we bring you another of the thrilling stories in this exciting series, taken from actual police case files.

0: Oh, thanks for the lift, Joe. That was a big help.
1: Oh, don't mention it, Charlie. Say, how about me waiting for you?
0: Well, I just want to leave these lamb chops for my sister. I'll be back right away.
1: Oh, say, wait a minute. Say, Charlie, I haven't seen Francis for a long time. Mind if I say hello?
0: Oh, come on along. She'll be glad to see you. All right, here. Let's just go around the back way here.
1: How's she been?
0: Oh, fine. Had her 55th birthday last Wednesday. Never looked better or felt younger.
1: Oh, you bumholes are lucky to have a sister like Frances look after you.
0: Don't we know it? Especially John and my nephew George. She's still keeping house here for them, just as she did for Augustine and me.
1: Father Augustine. Mm-hmm. Frances certainly had a dream come true when her brother became a priest.
0: Yeah, it's her greatest pride. Tops her other pride, keeping a clean house and setting a good table.
1: We'll kid her a little bit. Let's tell her we dropped in to eat these lamb chops. In a hurry, too.
0: Well, here we are.
1: Francis. Francis.
2: Here's your Wednesday special.
1: I like my lamb chops well done, Miss Palmholt.
2: Francis.
0: Francis. Honey.
1: Doesn't seem to be around.
0: Well, she must be here. She was expecting me.
1: No sign of lunch getting ready in the kitchen here.
0: No.
1: Hey, think she could have taken sick?
0: I don't think so. George is here. She'd have called him.
1: Maybe she didn't want to disturb him. Isn't he still working on that night shift?
0: Yeah, at the River Rouge packing plant. He sleeps in that room right down the hallway.
1: Hmm. Must be a heavy sleeper, else all the noise we made would have woke him up.
0: Hmm.
1: Say, maybe Francis is asleep.
0: Well, Francis asleep in the daytime? Say, she works from morning till night. Well, let me look in her bedroom, though, just to make sure. Francis? Francis? Are you sleeping? Francis?
1: Francis. She's praying.
0: Praying? What? She's dead. Murdered.
1: And kneeling there beside her bed with a rosary in her hand. Merciful heaven.
0: Oh, my poor sister.

0: McCaffrey, don't touch that.
1: What's the matter, Inspector?
0: That doorknob. There's bloodstains on it.
1: Oh, yeah. See it plainly now. Whose room is this?
0: I think it's John Baumholtz's room.
1: Yeah, their brother, eh? There's so many of these relatives.
0: Yes. They may all be innocent, but it sure looks like an inside job to me.
1: How do you figure that, Inspector?
0: You'll see for yourself. Now, look, Reed. We want photographs and fingerprints taken on this doorknob.
1: Yes, Inspector.
0: You got all those relatives outside?
1: Yes, sir. Father Baumholtz telephoned. He would be here any minute, too.
0: It must have been a shock to him.
1: Yes, her favorite brother, I understand.
0: Let's have another look at Miss Baumholtz's room. I guess the coroner's about finished. What's the verdict, Jim?
2: Inspector, Miss Baumholtz was killed sometime between 6 and 7 o'clock this morning. She died from these blows on the head.
0: She couldn't have been killed kneeling there by the side of her bed, could she?
2: Well, that's the question, Inspector. There are no signs of a struggle in this room.
0: If there was a struggle here, that nephew George should have heard her.
2: Hey, how do you figure that rosary, Inspector?
0: Heaven help her. She died in prayer. How did she have strength to get her rosary?
2: What do you mean by that?
0: It's this way, Jim. She could have been placed in that kneeling position. That rosary put in her hand. I wonder if someone sent her to eternity and then tried to help her with prayer. Hey, what's this on the floor?
1: I was just noticing that myself. Is it gravel?
0: No, something else. Here. There's a few specks of it on the palm of my hand. Looks like coal dust to me.
2: Coal dust on an otherwise spotless floor.
0: You're right, Jim. Doesn't make sense. From all I hear, this pool room was a spotless housekeeper and wouldn't go around tracking the place up with coal dust. Reed.
1: Yes, Inspector.
0: Get those relatives together outside in the kitchen. I'll be out there in a minute.
1: Yes, sir.
0: Jim, as coroner, you've handled a lot of crimes with me.

0: poor Aunt Fred.
1: There now, George. I know how you feel.
0: She was the best friend I had in the world. And I slept right through everything.
1: All right, now. I don't think it's so hard, George. It wasn't your fault. Inspector, he was awfully fond of his aunt.
2: Sure. Mr. Baumholt. Mr. Charles Baumholt. You'll have to straighten me out on this family relationship again.
1: Why, certainly, Inspector.
2: Miss Baumholt kept house for your brother John here and your nephew George. Is that right?
1: Yes, Inspector. We got my brother here from work as soon as we could.
2: John, what time did you leave the house this morning?
3: Right after breakfast, around 5:45.
2: As early as that?
3: I'm due at the office at 6:00.
2: And your sister cooked breakfast for you. Is that right, John?
3: Yes.
2: Was anyone at your office when you got there?
3: No. I work in the accounting department and open it up at 6. First clerk comes in at 7.
2: Do you punch a time clock?
3: No.
2: Is there any way of proving you were at your office at 6 o'clock?
3: You doubt my word.
1: No, never mind, John.
3: What right has he got to be asking me questions like that?
2: John, there were bloodstains on the knob of your bedroom door.
0: What?
3: Bloodstains on my door?
2: Yes, just as plain as the doorknob.
0: Poor Auntie.
1: Oh, now, look, Inspector. None of us killed that good woman in there.
2: Can your brother John prove he was at his office between 6 and 7 o'clock this morning? That's all I want to know.
1: Well, there must be some way. You can prove it, can't you, John?
3: I'm all alone there between 6 and 7. Let them take my fingerprints. Compare them with those on the doorknobs. They won't be mine.
2: All right, John, all right. You'll have a chance to prove everything.
3: Why don't you go out and look for the murderer? Maybe it was a tramp who came along. My sister was always giving poor bums a meal.
1: Yeah, she was a good woman.
0: Always helping everybody.
2: George, did you see your Uncle John leave here this morning?
0: Yes, I saw him leave right after breakfast.
2: George, you work on the night shift, I understand.
0: Yes, Inspector.
2: What time do you go to bed?
0: Right after breakfast. I went to sleep right after Uncle John left this morning for work.
2: Was your aunt expecting anybody this morning?
0: Not that I know of.
2: How about you, John, and you, Charlie? Do you know of anyone who might have called on your sister?
3: No.
2: John, did your sister have any money in this house?
3: Why ask me?
2: Never mind why. I'm asking you.
3: Yeah, she had a little money.
4: Inspector Smith.
2: Yes, Reed.
4: Inspector, there's an old woman at the front door. She wants to come in.
2: Who is she?
4: She says she begs bread for the Baumholts and wants to leave some now.
1: Oh, yes, that's Mrs. Becker. She's a poor old lady, Inspector, and my sister bought bread from her to help her out.
4: What'll I tell her, Inspector?
2: Tell her to come back again.
4: Yes, sir.
2: We were talking about money, John. You say Miss Baumholt kept some here in the house.
3: Yeah, she had about $50.
2: Where did she keep it?
3: In the sugar bowl in the kitchen cabinet there.
2: Will you show it to me?
3: Sure. Right over here. Stay on the top shelf. Here it is.
2: Wait a minute.

0: Just lift the lid off now. No money in here.
1: Thought she had $50 there, funny. Bill. She's been saving it up for a long time.
2: Murdered for $50.
1: How do you know?
2: What?
1: You heard me. How do you know?
2: Oh, I'm sorry. I don't hear so well. Well, the money's gone, isn't it?
0: Whoever took this money knew exactly where to go for it. Whoever killed that good woman in there knew her.
2: Oh, poor Aunt Frances. She was the best friend I had in the world.
3: Oh, don't go on like that, George.
1: Ah, cut it out, will you?
4: Mr. Smith, I just had a phone call. Could I...
0: Oh, yes, sir.
3: What is it, Reed?
4: Inspector, we just got a tip outside on this nephew, George.
0: What is it?
4: George wanted money to open up a butcher shop.
0: I see. Stick around, Reed.
4: Yes, Inspector.
0: Charlie, John, do you mind stepping out into the next room? I want to talk to George here.
3: Oh, I could.
0: Pay attention now, George.
2: Yes, sir.
0: How much money do you make a week?
2: $15.
0: Did you pay your aunt anything for board?
2: Yes, sir. $10 a week.
0: You knew where your aunt kept her money, didn't you?
2: What'd you say?
0: Didn't you hear very well?
2: No, sir, I don't. I guess that's why I didn't hear. Aunt Frances this morning. What was it you asked me?
5: You did know, didn't you, where your aunt kept her money?
2: Yes, but you don't think
5: Never that... mind what I think. You don't like that night shift at the packing plant, do you?
2: No, it's long hours and awful hard work.
0: So you wanted to open a butcher shop, didn't you, George?
2: Why?
5: You had the store all picked out, didn't you?
2: I was just looking at places.
0: Just dreaming about it, was that right, George?
2: Yeah. How was I going to get money enough to open a butcher shop?
5: Well, maybe the packing plant would have given you a little credit.
0: And with your aunt's name to back you up and a little of her cash?
2: Oh, you don't think I killed my aunt for a miserable $50?
0: I've seen people murdered for less than that.
2: But how could I have killed her? I was asleep.
0: You slept all morning?
5: Right through a murder.
2: I tell you, I'm a heavy sleeper. I don't hear very well. I didn't hear a thing.
0: Then we won't find your fingerprints on this sugar bowl, will we?
2: Oh, no. Oh, yeah, sure. Of course you'll find my fingerprints. My Uncle John's, my Uncle Charlie's. We handle that sugar bowl every Sunday whenever we have company.
0: All right, George. All right. You're a heavy sleeper.
2: And I don't hear very well.
0: Sure. That's all, George. You can go out in the next room now.
2: Aunt Frances has raised me ever since I was 10. She took me when my father and mother died.
0: George.
2: Yes?
0: You don't hear very well, eh?

0: The real tragedy, Father Baumholt. All the women in the neighborhood are here weeping for your sister.
1: Yes, Inspector Smith. My sister was a woman with true charity in her heart. She lived a Christian life, but I'm sure she died a Christian death, even though it was a violent one.
0: Father Baumholt, I'm in a rather difficult position. I saw you pray beside Miss Francis just now, and I'm
1: a man of the cloth, and you hesitate to say things you might say to someone else. Is that it, Inspector?
0: Yes, Father.
1: Well, do not let it concern you. Do your duty. Render unto Caesar the things that are Caesar's, and unto God the things that are God's.
0: You mean I...
1: The law must take its course. Thy will be done on earth as it is in heaven.
0: Very well, Father. You've talked with your brother John and your nephew George?
1: Yes.
0: Have they told you that we consider both of them first-class suspects?
1: Yes, they have.
0: Well, Father, this is pretty hard to say, but... Well, circumstantial evidence against them is pretty heavy.
1: I don't wish to divert your investigation in any direction. But I'm rather sure of one thing.
0: What's that, Father Baumholt?
1: Such a deed, if it were possible, would have caused instant regret and almost immediate confession from either John or George.
0: Father, you certainly have me in a tough spot.
1: Do your duty, my son. Vengeance is mine, saith the Lord. I ask no vengeance for my sister. Only the law under which we live.
0: Well, I'm having those bloodstains on the doorknob checked against everybody's fingerprints.
1: And the fingerprints on the teacup?
0: Yes.
1: And the coal dust?
0: Father, we're checking on that right now. Must have been tracked in from the coal shed in the yard. We've talked to all the neighbors. They heard nothing.
2: You can't go in there, I tell you. I've got to see Father Baumholt. I just got to see him. I just want to say a word to him.
3: Why, certainly. Come right in.
1: Oh, may she inspect him?
0: Oh, certainly, certainly.
2: Oh, Father, you don't know how sorry I am about your sister.
1: There now, Mrs. Becker. It was God's will.
2: Such a good woman. Such a kind neighbor.
4: This is a woman who brings bread to the house. Mrs. Becker, don't I?

0: told you about, Inspector.
1: Yes. Perhaps you could help us, Mrs. Becker.
2: I would be glad to. Indeed, I would.
1: Sit down, please.
2: Thank you. Oh, it's good to sit. I'm not as young at 60 as I was at 20.
1: But you're hale and hearty, Mrs. Becker. Good and strong. Inspector Smith, Mrs. Becker has been baking bread for my sister for a great many years.
2: Oh, yes. Many's the loaf I've baked for her. But no more now.
1: There, there, my child.
3: Mrs. Becker, just how often did you bring bread here?
2: Every Wednesday and Saturday.
3: Then you were here today?
2: Yes, I came a while ago, but the police wouldn't let me in.
0: That's right, Inspector.
3: Mrs. Becker, you knew all of Mrs. Baumholt's family, didn't you?
2: Yes.
3: Did you ever hear any quarrels among them?
1: Speak, my child.
2: There was never a harsh word spoken in this house. Miss Frances was a soul of kindness, and everyone around here felt her good influence.
1: Thank you, Mrs. Becker.
2: I'm only speaking the truth. Everyone in this neighborhood will tell you the same thing.
3: Who do you think killed her?
2: I don't know. It might have been a tramp. It seemed like every hobo on the road knew that Miss Frances' house was the one that wouldn't turn them away for a bite to eat.
3: Have you ever seen any of these tramps?
2: Oh, yes, many times.
3: Would you remember any of these tramps if you saw them again?
2: Maybe I would. I would try.
4: Reed, send out a flash to pick up all vagrants. Have them brought up to headquarters and we'll have Mrs. Becker look them over.
5: I don't remember nothing, I tell you.
3: I assure this man, Mrs. Becker.
2: Oh, I've seen so many of these men you've arrested, but this one's been around to Miss Baumholt's place. I'm sure of that.
3: You don't deny that, do you, Morton?
5: No, I've been around there, but I ain't got nothing to do with that.
3: Then why didn't you tell us where you were Wednesday morning, the morning of the murder?
5: Honest, I can't remember. All I know is I was in a lot of saloons, bumming drinks.
3: You haven't been bumming drinks, Morton. You've been paying for them. You spend money in bars all along Michigan Avenue. We've checked up on you, Morton. You were spending the money you took from that sugar bowl.
5: No, I got that dough in a dice game.
0: I'd be leaving for the funeral, Inspector.
3: All right, Reed. Take this man back and lock him up.
0: Yes, sir. Come on, Morton.
5: I didn't kill that woman. Sure, she gave me a hand up once in a while, but I wasn't there Wednesday.
3: Are you ready, Mrs. Becker?
2: Yes, Inspector.
3: All right, we'll go right over to the church. St. Anne, Sergeant.
6: Yes, sir.

0: I've never been to a funeral mass before.
1: Yes, it's beautiful and sad and uplifting all in one. I wonder how her brother will feel this morning.
0: What do you mean?
1: Saying his own sister's funeral mass. Are you sure you don't mind riding with a police escort like this?
0: Oh, no. I was just thinking of poor Miss Frances. This is Saturday, the morning I always used to bring her bread.
1: Morning, Mrs. Becker.
0: In the morning, Wednesdays and Saturdays. Oh, that is, I mean in the afternoon.
1: Well, aren't you sure?
0: I get my wits a wool gathering. I always brought the bread in the afternoon. You remember, I came to the house last Wednesday in the afternoon.
1: Oh, yes, yes, I remember. Oh, by the way, Mrs. Becker, do you mind if I sit with you during the mass?
0: No, indeed. I wish you would. I've never been to a funeral mass.

0: What did he say?
1: He sang the Lord's Prayer in Latin. That's the Paternoster. Miss Becker, I don't like to talk like this in church, but why are you tearing your handkerchief?
0: I'm just nervous, that's all. Think of poor Francis lying there in front of the altar in that casket. This is all so new to me, the candles and the music. It does things to you.
1: Yes, it's the house of God.

0: What's he doing now?
1: He's blessing the casket.
0: What's he going to do now?
1: He's going to preach the funeral sermon.
0: I wish I didn't have to sit here and listen to that. I'd like to leave.
1: If you left the church now, Mrs. Becker, people would suspect you of the murder.
0: I didn't do it. How could I do such a thing?
1: Quiet. Father Barnhold is going to speak.
2: My dear brethren, I take this for my text this morning. Though I speak with the tongues of men and angels and have not charity, I am a sounding brass, or rather a tinkling cymbal. In the name of the Father, the Son, the Holy Ghost, amen. I perform this sad duty this morning, my dear brethren, not as a brother, but as one in the service of the Lord. If I speak with the tongues of men and angels and have not charity,
0: I can't stand this much longer.
1: You killed her, didn't you, Miss Becker?
0: No, no.
1: Listen to what he's saying.
2: Charity was the keynote of the life of this dear departed one. Her life was lived for her family and her friends. As a young girl, it was her desire to enter a convent and become a nun. This pious wish was foregone when she, together with three brothers, became an orphan.
0: Can't bear this.
1: Thus, something makes you stay in this church and listen, Lord, doesn't it?
2: But in Grant,
1: you put her in that coffin. You killed her.
0: He was always so good to me.
1: And why did you kill her?
0: I didn't.
2: It is not for us
0: Please.
2: To judge, but to be judged. This servant of the Lord was prepared to go. As she lived, so she died. Embraced in the love of God. There was never anything but charity in the sweet, clean soul of my sister who lies before me in death. What simple good to this world she had, she shared with others. Her reward, not in this life, but in the next, will be to hear those words of eternal comfort. Well done, thou good and faithful servant. This faithful servant of the law was taken from this world by a violent hand.
0: No, no.
1: It was your hand. You did it.
2: I
0: no.
2: would be a sounding brass or a tinkling cymbal if I did not ask for charity, for compassion, for the one guilty of this grievous sin. The laws of eternal justice reach beyond this little day of ours.
0: I can't stand this. You'll have to take me
2: the
0: out of this church.
1: You killed Francis Barnhold, didn't you? Admit
2: God.
1: It.
0: Yes. Yes, I killed her. Take me out of here.
1: All right. Come on. Let's go as quietly as we can.
0: You should never have come to this funeral. I was all right till I came here. Take me out. Take me out. Take me out.
2: And so, my dear brethren...
0: If I could only take back what I did.
1: It's too late now.
2: Be guided by this blameless light. Learn the reward.
3: Is mass over, Inspector?
1: Not yet, Sergeant. Here's the murderer of Francis Baumholtz.

0: She had everything, I tell you. I had nothing.
1: She was a poor woman.
0: She had $50 in a sugar bowl.
1: And you killed her for that after all she did for you?
0: Sure. She bought bread for me. She gave me money besides. And she gave me clothes. But it wasn't enough. I asked her for more.
1: You planned everything for last Wednesday morning, didn't you?
0: Yes. I had it all figured out. Last Wednesday morning, around 6 o'clock, I took bread to Miss Francis. I found her in the coal chest.
2: Carol and I would be glad to help you, but I can't do any more now.
0: That's right. Throw your charity in my face.
2: Now, Carolyn, I know you've been working hard. Come in the house and I'll make you a cup of nice hot tea.
0: I don't want tea. I want money. I'm tired of slaving all my life.
2: Now, just wait till I fill up this cold supper.
0: You have $50 in the kitchen in a sugar bowl.
2: Carolyn, you mustn't think those thoughts. You mustn't think of that money. It's all we have. But look. I will let you have a little of it.
0: I don't want a little of it. I want all of it, and I'm going to get it now. Carolyn, stop. I hit her a lot of times when I carried her into the house. She wanted to pray, so I got her rosary for her and helped her to kneel by the side of the bed. I put bloodstains on that doorknob. I took the money. Sure, I took it. I killed her for it. I'm an old woman, but I'm strong. I killed her. I

Mrs. Carolyn Becker, the jury having found you guilty of murder in the first degree, it now becomes the duty of this court to pass sentence upon you. I hope that the prayers of your victim may follow you. I hereby sentence you to state prison for the rest of your natural life.

0: 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In the name of the law.
1: Don't touch that dial. 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
17: What's the matter? What is it?
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19: Yes, it's another case for that most famous of all manhunters, the detective whose ability at solving crime is unequaled in the history of detective fiction, Nick Carter, Master Detective. Tonight's curious adventure...
20: The Flying Duck Murders, for Nick Carter and the Gold Thieves.
21: Carter, unless you think more of a large fat fee than you do of your life, I advise you to throw up the case at once.
22: Apparently, we don't look at this in the same light, Mr. Dalrymple. I expect danger, and I'm prepared to meet it.
21: I suppose you know that two other detectives have come out to this wild Montana country where the Flying Duck Mine is located, trying to find the trouble. But do you know that neither of them live to tell what they found?
17: How were they killed, Mr. Dalrymple?
21: They went crazy, Miss Bowen. Kessler, the San Francisco man, fell over a cliff, while Riley, the man from Chicago, dropped 600 feet down the main shaft of the mine.
22: Very interesting.
17: I feel quite sure that Nick won't share their fate.
21: May I inquire for whom you're acting, Mr. Carter?
22: You may. For Mr. Cecil Trenwick, an old friend of my father's and a large shareholder in the Flying Duck Mine. He said that you'd cooperate with me in every possible way.
21: I shall do what I can, certainly.
22: Good. I should like you to give me a letter to the superintendent of the mine, telling him that I'm a good workman and that you promised me a job. I shall disguise myself as a miner, using the name Dave Jarvis.
21: Very well. You said your name will be Dave Jarvis?
22: Right.
21: That'll do what you want. Give it to Mr. Nate Crosby, the mine super. He happens to be here in town this morning. Unless you change your mind and decide to return to New York.
22: Thank you, Mr. Dalrymple. But I'm staying here till my work is finished. Good morning.
17: Goodbye.
21: Good morning.
22: Wait a minute, Patsy. I wonder if Mr. Dalrymple is...
23: 431, operator.
22: Yeah.
23: Yes. Hello? I want to speak to Nate Crosby. Okay, I'll wait.
24: Crosby? He's the mine superintendent.
22: Yes, things are beginning to move already.
24: Yes.
22: If I open this door a crack, we'll hear better.
21: Nate, this is Dalrymple. Trenwick has done what he's been threatening to do for so long. He sent Nick Carter out here to investigate. Yes, Nick Carter. The one man in the world I'm afraid of. They've got to market the stuff right away. We can't wait any longer now. I'll give him the note, give him the job he wants, and then take care of him. Yes, if you don't, it may mean curtains for all of us. Right, so long. That will settle your future, Mr. Nick Carter.
24: I very much doubt that, Mr. Dalrymple.
22: Thanks for the attention, Mr. Dalrymple. But I intend to take care of my own future.
25: So, Mr. Dalrymple is in on the deal.
17: He certainly is, Gubby, up to his neck.
25: Well, at least we start off with one good hot prospect. What do we do now?
22: Get into your miner's office. Then take this note down to this address and give it to Nate Crosby, the mine super. Now remember, your name's Dave Jarvis, and Crosby's to give you a job in the mill.
25: Okay, Nick. Then what?
22: Well, first and foremost, keep your eyes open. Crosby will believe you're Nick Carter. So watch out for him. He'll try to put you out of the way.
17: And don't forget, Scubby, the detectives from Chicago and Frisco both came to grief.
25: Well, it's going to be different with the guy from New York.
22: Now, Patsy, you wait here at the hotel where we can get in touch with you if we need you.
17: Sure, Nick.
22: All right, get going, Scubby. I'm going out to the mine right away. You wait, though, and ride out with Crosby. And watch out for him.
25: Right, Nick. I'll keep one eye on him and one on the mine.

0: thanks for the lift, bud.
1: That's okay, pal. That's the super's office right there.
0: Thanks. I'll be seeing you.
2: You looking for someone?
0: You the super of the Flying Duck Mine?
2: No, I'm the assistant super. Clem Hendricks is the name.
0: Well, my name's King. I'm writing up an article about the mines of Montana for the Miners' Times of Kansas City. Any objection to me sticking around a while, looking things over?
2: None at all, Mr. King. Just so long as you say something good about us in your article. You want me to show you around?
0: No, thanks. I'll just drift around and see what I can pick up.
2: If anyone stops here, tell them I said it was okay.
0: Thanks, I will. Be seeing you. Now, find the boss of the day shift and get some information on how this place operates.
3: These are the mill stamping machines, Mr. King. They crush the ore very fine, and it is then sluiced through the battery boxes and carried over to plates.
0: I see.
3: The plates are coated with quicksilver or mercury, and the quicksilver picks up most of the gold and from the crushed ore. And this combination of quicksilver and gold we call amalgam.
0: And you scrape this amalgam off the plates and take it to the refinery?
3: Yes, Mr. King. The refinery separates the gold from the quicksilver and casts it into bars.
0: Very interesting. Well, thanks very much. I'll roam along and look the rest of the place over. See you later.
4: That's where you belong, you old hag. Down there with your flat your face in the dirt.
5: You try kill Zoran.
4: You old Indian witch, and I'm going to finish the job right
0: now. Put down that knife.
4: I'll drop it between your ribs.
0: Never mind, drop that knife, I said.
4: You're the fool. Knock me down, will you? I'll show you.
6: Hey, Ledyard, put up that gun.
4: But Nate, this fella.
6: Put up the gun, I said. What are you trying to do?
4: Well, I was trying to make Zoolander behave. This fella interfered. It made me mad.
6: Zoolander, where is she?
4: She's right. Well, I'll be darned. She must have run away while me and him was arguing.
6: So you interfered, did you, mister?
0: Certainly I did.
6: You're King, the newspaper man, aren't you?
0: That's right.
6: I've been looking for you. I'm Crosby, mine superintendent. I'll give you just 15 minutes to get out of this camp.
0: So you're Nate Crosby.
6: I am, and I'm the boss here. And I say get out.
0: All right, Crosby. I'll get out. But I'll be back. I never leave a job unfinished.

0: All right, pick them up. You can carry them. I know they're heavy, but they have to have a solid lead lining so we can ship bodies in them. Put them in the old powder house and shut the door when you're through.
1: Okay, boss. Come on, fellas.
2: Okay.
1: All right, get it up there.
0: That does it. Now we're going to have to move some of these empty powder kegs to make room for all three caskets. Jarvis, you stay here and pile them up out of the way. Rest of you get the other caskets.
1: Okay, boss.
0: All right, hop to it.
3: Hey, Scubby. Scubby, is that you, Nick? Where are you?
1: Behind these kegs. Start piling them up. You can talk while you work.
3: Oh, sure, Nick. What happened, Nick?
1: Why are you hiding in here? Crosby ordered me to get out of camp immediately, but the assistant super suggested I hide here until he get me a ride back to town. Seems he doesn't like Crosby any better than I do. What with you?
3: Well, I got a job as crusher man on the night shift at the mill.
1: What are these boxes you're bringing in here?
3: Caskets. Crosby told the teamster the bodies of the two detectives who got killed were to be taken up and shipped to their friend.
1: White. Come the men with another box.
4: Get it in there. That's...
1: All right. Well,
4: look at it.
3: Okay. Nick, there were only two detectives who were killed. Who do you suppose the third box is for?
1: For you, I imagine, Scubby.
3: What?
1: Remember, they think you're Nick Carter. I'm only Mr. King, newspaper reporter.
3: Well, I'll certainly see that that casket stays empty.
1: Scubby, you know where the detectives are buried?
3: Well, the teamster told me that Crosby knows because he and a couple of the mill hands took the bodies away.
1: I see.
3: Scubby, I've got an idea. When the men bring in the other casket, you go out with them. Then make some excuse to come back in here again.
1: Okay, Nick, I'll fix it.
3: Quiet now.
1: All right, fellas, right here.
5: That's
0: it. All right,
5: that'll do it, I think.
0: Yeah. Okay.
5: Oh, hey, boss.
0: Boss.
5: I must have dropped my knife inside the powder house. Do you mind if I get it?
0: Do what you want, so long as you're not late for your shift at the mill.
5: Okay, boss, I'll be there.
3: Oh, clear, Nick. They've gone. Now, what's your idea?
1: First, shut the door, Scubby.
3: Oh, sure, Nick.
1: Now, Scubby, I want to see what's in these caskets. Here, I've got a screwdriver and my knife.
3: Oh, so have I. Look, I'll help you.
1: Good. Well, I'm glad they only used four screws to fasten these covers down. Makes it simpler.
3: But why do you want to see what's inside, Nick?
1: Got a hunch, that's all.
3: Yeah.
1: Got it. You all ready?
3: Yeah.
1: All right. Let's lift her up. Give me a hand.
3: Yeah.
1: Right. There. Uh-huh. My hunch is right, Scubby. The caskets are not lead-lined. The extra weight is due to this scrap iron in the bottom.
3: Like Crosby said, they had to have lead lining so they could be shipped with the bodies in them.
1: These caskets figure in this game more than just as caskets, Scubby.
3: Well, Crosby told the teamster to have a fresh team hitched to the large wagon for him at midnight tonight.
1: I thought so. Scubby, he's going to take these caskets somewhere tonight. And I want to know where.
3: Yeah, but how are you going to find out?
1: I'm going with him. Hidden in this casket. I'll get in it and you put the lid back on.
3: Oh, but Nick, you'll smother in there with the lid down.
1: Scubby, you can put four small pieces of wood under the coffin lid before you screw it down.
3: Oh, but Nick, I wish you would...
1: Don't try to argue now. Hurry up.
3: All right.
1: It's a pretty good fit.
6: All right. Now hurry up.
3: Okay, Nick. Keep your head down while I put the lid on.
6: Okay. Now we have it. Have you learned anything yet, Scubby?
3: Well... The only place in the mill where the gold could be stolen is the room where the battery boxes and the plates are.
6: Hey, have you found out how they did it?
3: No, not yet. I hope to learn tonight when I'm on duty in the mill.
6: Good, Scott. You take care of that end. Now, what's this end?
3: Yeah.
6: Well, here's good luck to us both. I suspect we both may need it.

0: Well, how's the great Nick Carter doing tonight, Ledger?
1: You mean Mr. Dave Jarvis?
0: Yeah.
1: He's doing swell. Look at him. He's taking another drink. He's been hitting the water bucket steady for the last half hour.
0: Is the loco working?
1: I'll say. The bees are in his bonnet already. A famous Nick Carter will go the way the other two did.
2: Hey, what are you fellas doing dancing around like that? You can't fool me. There are a lot of billy goats. Oh, I'm thirsty. I gotta get me a drink.
0: Keep your eye on him. If he starts fighting, lay him out with a crowbar. Yeah, don't take any chances.
1: Okay.
0: Did you see that? He's heading for the cliffs, just like the others. Lalander's mixture hasn't failed yet.
1: What's next, Crosby?
0: Ledyard, get my team from the stable at midnight tonight and meet me at the old powder house. Now we can put Nick Carter's name on the third casket.

0: to last box, boss.
1: All right, Lydia. You sit on the top box.
2: I know that, boss. That's Courtney. I'd like to see his face if he knew I was in this company.
0: What did you take such wild broncos for, Super?
1: They're the only fresh team in the stable. We got a hard run tonight over rough country, where no truck could possibly go. All right, Sam. Let them go and then climb up here with me.
3: Here they go. Watch them. Okay.
2: Ouch. Oh. Wish they picked a better road to drive on.
4: Now that the loco is done for Carter, we can bring this business to a successful finish.
2: Oh, William. I hope we're not going far at this rate.
0: You mean we're going to quit?
4: We sure are. We'll market the stuff and make a clean getaway.
2: This is the roughest ride I've ever had.
0: Hey, are you going to market the stuff?
4: Leave that to me. I'll see that each of you gets...
3: Stop them, boss! Stop them! Hold them in!
4: They're running away. One of the reins is broken.
2: Running away? I didn't count on this.
4: They're going to smash! Jump for your lives!
3: We got off just in time, boy.
0: Yeah. Hey, look at that casket, Crosby. The one with the lid torn off.
4: Huh? Oh, that's the infernal reporter I ordered to get out of camp this afternoon.
3: What was he doing in that casket?
4: Never mind that now. Get him while he's only half conscious.
0: Come on, Sam. Now you...
4: Good work, boys. That fixes Mr. Reporter. Tie his hands and feet with that rope.
3: Okay, boy. You won't fight no more for a while now.
0: Hey, look, Super. Here's a pair of handcuffs in his pocket and a couple of guns.
4: Hey, what kind of reporter are you? Going around with handcuffs and guns in your pocket.
5: You'll have to draw your own conclusions, Crosby.
4: I've drawn them already. You're here to help Nick Carter. But by this time, Carter's where neither you nor anyone else is going to help him. He's loco. Plumb loco.
5: Well, you never can be sure about Carter, Crosby.
4: I can this time. And I can be sure of you, too. All right, put him back in the casket, boys. Put the cover on. Nail it down if you can't find the screws. Here's some nails.
0: Come on, you. In you go.
4: I got out the last time I was in here, Crosby.
5: But you won't get out this time.
4: Get the lid on, boys. That does it. That's swell. That's enough. He can't do anything with his hands tied. Lydiard, you and Sam get the shovels that were in the wagon and dig a nice deep hole. We'll bury our reporter friend with our blessings.

0: Say, who are you?
1: You get them senses now. You see, you hear, you know what he says.
0: Yeah, I know.
1: Good. You eat better now.
0: Hey, who are you?
1: Me, Zoolander. You saved Zoolander life. Zoolander, your friend. You drink this. You feel eat better. Quick.
0: Thanks. Now, hey, tell me, how did I get here?
1: Just before sun come up, me chase crazy man through woods. Then me hear gun shoot. See you run. You come, fall down by Zoolander. Hurt in head. So, Zoolander hurt.
0: Well, certainly glad you were around when I passed out.
1: Cosby, you enemy?
0: Certainly is now. You say you were chasing a crazy man?
1: Him drink loco. But two other men come before.
0: I wonder if that could have been Scubby. Cosby said he was loco. Zoolander, what did you want to find him for?
1: Me want to save him life. Give medicine. Make him well.
0: But what did you want to save him?
1: Cosby give him loco, this man. Zoolander eat Cosby. Want to save man. Cosby want to kill.
0: Zoolander, listen. I think this crazy... No, Scubby! No, put down that knife, Scubby! No, Scubby, no! Give me that knife!
2: No, no.
0: I hate to do this to you, but it's the quickest way, so... Quick, the ladder. Get me some rope. I'll tie his hands and feet while he's unconscious. Ah, poor Scubby. Looks as if he'd been through the war.
1: Here, rope. You're tied.
0: Thanks. Now.
1: Think of medicine. Make him all better from local.
0: There, Scubby. That should hold you now.
1: Here, medicine. Make him well. Make him drink.
0: Thanks. All right, Scubby, old boy. Come on, I'll drink this. Come on, drink it. Come on.
3: Oh, the elbows and blood.
0: Come on, now. Come on. There you are. There. Come on, that.
1: Now, him sleep a little while. Be all right when him wake up.
0: Poor guy. I'll untie your arms anyway. Take this coat off you, and you'll be more comfortable. Hey, what's this? One coil of wire with a lot of metal discs attached to it. What? That's the answer. Of course. The mystery of the Flying Duck Mine is a mystery no longer. Well, Scubby, feeling better now that you've had some sleep?
4: Yeah, I feel pretty good. Why?
0: You don't remember what happened to you yesterday morning?
4: Well, the last thing I recall is going to the water bucket and taking a long drink. Seemed as if the more I drank, the more I wanted.
0: Well, that water bucket was loaded with loco weed juice.
4: What?
0: Surprised you didn't notice it.
4: Oh, I'm surprised at myself now. But both the amalgamators, even Crosby himself, kept drinking. Or pretending to from that same bucket. Well, they certainly had me fooled.
0: Hey, look, Scubby. You remember seeing these discs strung on this coil of wire?
4: Well, yeah. Yeah, I recall seeing one of the amalgamators have it last night. Why, did I bring it here?
0: You did. And it breaks the case wide open.
4: Well, good for me, even if I didn't know it. Hey, tell me, Nick, what are those discs used for?
0: Here, I'll show you.
4: Yeah.
0: Now watch. Now you see? This stuff I'm scraping off is amalgam. A mixture of quicksilver and gold. The men who worked in the battery boxes in the mill, the amalgamators, hung these discs and a lot more like them in the battery boxes, right where they'd catch the best of the gold before it flowed over the other plates. They took out over half the gold that flowed into the boxes this way.
4: So that's where all those thousands of dollars worth of gold disappeared to.
0: Yes, Scubby. A very clever method of stealing the gold. Now, if we could only find out what Crosby and his gang do with the amalgam after they scrape it off their discs.
1: You won't catch Crosby?
4: Well, I'll say we do if we can. Hey, Nick, who is she?
0: Oh, that's Zoolander. She saved my life. Oh, and yours too, incidentally.
4: Saved my life? How?
0: Well, that loco weed juice you drank is fatal. Well, Zoolander gave you an antidote for it.
4: Oh, gosh, thanks, Zoolander. Gee, I'm sure much obliged.
1: Crosby tried to kill me. Me fix him. Zoolander know all about Crosby. You come with me.
0: Well, where are you taking us?
1: Crosby got cave inside mountain where he hide stuff. Come, me show.

0: this is where Crosby hides out, huh?
1: Yeah. Too bad there's no one here now.
0: But they've been here today. Look there, Scubby.
1: Well, that looks like the scrap iron we took out of the casket in the old powder house before you hid in it.
0: Right, Scubby. And this scrap iron was in the other two caskets.
1: So they brought them up here. I wonder why.
0: There's the answer. Over there in that corner. And a Thayer's furnace.
2: And it's still warm, Scubby.
1: So we must have scared them off when we came up.
2: Wait. Let me take the cover off this retort.
1: Nick, is that gold in there?
0: That's just what it is. Part of the gold stolen from the mine. This is where the gang refined the amalgam they scraped off their discs. Much easier to handle gold this way because it weighs so much less. Now, since we know from what Dalrymple said that they never disposed of any of the stolen gold, they must have 800 or 900 pounds of it by now.
1: Hey, maybe they've got it hidden around here somewhere.
0: They did have, Scubby, but not now.
1: Well, what makes you think so, Nick?
0: Here, take a look outside there. Been digging there very recently.
1: Oh, but of course, Nick. They had to dig up the bodies of the two detectives to ship them back home.
0: No, Scubby. The way it looks to me is this. After I got away from them last night, Crosby and his men took up the casket they tried to bury me in and
1: tried
0: brought
1: to
0: all
1: bury
0: the...
1: you in? Hey, you didn't tell me about
0: I'll ask
1: that.
0: About it later, Scubby. Right now I'm interested in what happened here. They brought the three caskets up here early this morning, loaded them up.
1: How could they load three of them? They only had two bodies.
0: No, Scubby. Three caskets were loaded up. Don't you understand yet?
1: No, Nick, I'm afraid I don't. How could they be loading...
0: How good are you at riding a horse?
1: Riding a horse?
0: Yeah.
1: Well, I used to ride years ago. Why?
0: Good. Zalanda, can you get us a couple of good fast horses right away?
3: For you, me, get two good horses quick.
0: Good. Come on, Scubby. Let's get the horses and ride to the railroad station before the eastbound train gets in.

0: But, Nick, what's all the hurry?
1: Well, unless I'm wrong, Scubby, these three caskets are going east on the next train. We've got to get there in time to stop them.
0: Oh, even Crosby himself would recognize us, these Indian costumes, the line to let us.
1: Well, we may need to be disguised before we get through.
0: Hey, you didn't finish telling me how you got away from Crosby and his gang when they started to bury you alive. What did happen, Nick?
1: Well, they dug the hole, and they put the casket down in it. I tried to pry the lid loose, but my hands were tied behind me. I worked on them, and just as they started throwing the dirt back on top of the casket, I finally got my hands free and untied my feet. Just then, I heard shooting and some female screaming.
0: A female? Out there in the wild?
1: Yeah. It was Zoland, I found out later. Well, I managed to loosen the cover and push it up enough to see that Crosby and the men were watching something across the clearing. So I seized my chance and climbed carefully out of the hole on the opposite side. I started to run, but they saw me and started shooting. Fortunately, though, they were bad shots, and I was almost free when a bullet grazed my head. Must have stunned me, because I remember nothing more till I woke up in Zolanda's hut this morning.
0: Well, do you know what it was that distracted the men's attention?
1: Well, Zolanda told me that you were chasing her, trying to shoot her. She was screaming. You chased her around the other side of the clearing and then went off after something else. It was just about then that you saw me running toward her. When Crosby saw me drop, he gave up the chase. Zolanda waited until they went back and then dragged me to her hut.
0: Gosh, Nick, we owe a lot to Zolanda.
1: Right, Scubby. And the best way we can pay that debt is to see that Crosby and his murdering pals end up where they belong, behind bars or in the electric chair.

0: understand, Patsy?
1: Of course, Nick. You want the police chief to meet you at the station in 10 minutes. And you want Mr. Dalrymple and the president and treasurer of the mine to meet you in the chief's office in an hour.
0: That's right. I'll be sure you get them all.
1: Don't worry. I'll take care of it.
2: These are the ones, Nick. These three here on the baggage truck.
3: Did you notice the names on them, Scubby?
2: Yeah. Job Riley, Phil Kessler. Oh, and look, Nick Carter.
3: Hmm. I'd rather be out here dressed as an Indian than in there dressed as a corpse.
4: One side, Dal, rain in the face. We got to get these caskets into the baggage car.
3: Oh, just a minute. You see this badge? Special agent.
4: So what? What do you want me to do?
3: Just leave these caskets in the baggage truck for now.
4: But they're supposed to go on this...
3: staying here. Quiet.
5: Hey, look here, baggage master. Get these boxes on the train and be quick about it.
6: No be in hurry, mister.
5: Why, you Indian meddler, what the deuce do you...
6: You look behind you.
5: What do you mean?
3: Take your hat off, Scubby.
7: Sure, Nick. There you are, Mr. Crosby.
5: Dave Jarvis. Why, you...
7: I'll try to start anything, Crosby. I've got my gun on you.
4: Hey, where are you getting these boxes off?
3: Hurry, man, officer. These three right here.
8: Get your hands up, all of you, and pass.
3: Hey, what the
8: you
3: devil can't do you
4: that? Quiet. What is it?
8: Quiet, all of you. You three men are under arrest. Charges robbing the Flying Duck mine and with the murder of detectives Riley and Kessler.

0: promise to Dalrymple.
1: I asked you and the officials of the Flying Duck Mine to meet me here in the office of the chief of police because I want to show you what's in the casket that Crosby was taking back east with him. Now, the first casket is supposed to contain the body of Phil Kessler.
0: All right, Scubby, open it.
2: Sure, Nick.
3: Gold. Gold bullion.
1: Yes, chief. In these three caskets, you'll find the entire amount of gold stolen from the mine. Stolen by Dalrymple, the mine manager, Crosby, the mine super, and four of the workmen who worked in the amalgam room of the mill. They stole the amalgam, refined it in their own furnace, and buried it in two holes in the ground, which was supposed to be the graves of the two dead detectives.
3: But Mr. Carter, that much gold would make the caskets pretty heavy. Wouldn't that extra weight be noticed?
1: No, chief. Because when you ship a body by train, the casket has to be lead-lined and hermetically sealed. That means it weighs much more than the usual casket. Crosby, Ledyard, and Perkins were each going to take one of the caskets east with them as a personal baggage, which would prevent anybody from examining them too closely. One of the cleverest schemes I've seen in a long time.
4: But it wasn't clever enough, not with Nick on the job. You have to get up early in the morning to beat Nick.

0: This was another strange experience of Nick Carter, Master Detective, called The Flying Duck Murders, or Nick Carter and the Gold Thieves.
1: The F.W. 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
1: Rogue speaking. There is something about being happy that I like. And I couldn't have been any happier than I was that night if somebody had been tickling me with a feather. I had a date with Betty Callahan, and the way I feel about Betty hasn't been covered by a word yet. But it's a very dandy way to feel, and I was reveling in it as we sat there in the Club Cuba, drinking our after-dinner coffee and grinning at each other. I was quite annoyed when a gentleman with outraged dignity lurched over, drew up a chair, and made himself unwelcome at our table.
2: Told that you are Richard Rogue, the investigator.
1: Oh, that's right. Why don't you go back to your own table?
2: I just want to tell you, Rogue, that I consider your way of making a living despicable.
1: Oh, thank you very much.
3: Now, Richard, don't start a scene.
1: Look, mister, why don't you go away? You wouldn't like to have me call the captain and have you dragged away, would you?
2: Oh, no. I have a few things to say before I leave, Rogue. I understand that my wife has retained your services to spy on me and sneak around after me.
3: Sit down, Richard. He's been drinking.
1: Yeah, okay, honey. Look, mister, will you please go away? We don't like you. Go away, scat.
2: Now, go away. Rogue, look. You know me, and I know what you're doing here. I just want to tell you, Rogue, that my wife means a great deal to me.
1: I don't even know your wife. I don't care anything about your private life as long as you lead it someplace away from this table.
2: Going to lie about it, huh? Haven't even got nerve enough to admit that you're sneaking around watching me.
1: Okay. Manuel. Oh, Manuel.
4: Yes, Mr. Rogue.
1: Will you take this creep away before I see whether those vitamin pills I've been taking really work? Take him away, will you?
4: Of course.
2: Yelling for help, huh, Rogue? Yellow, huh? Well, I'll show you.
4: Here, Mr. Webb. Mr. Webb.
2: Let go of me. I'll kill him,
1: Come on. Come on, Betty. Let's get out of here before I lose my temper and nail that guy. I'd never seen him before. He looked like a nice little man, but he didn't look like he could poke his way out of a mosquito net. As we got a cab, I looked at Betty. She was blushing like a June groom, and her little lower lip was pushed out in that cute way, which indicated that she was going to tell me just what she thought of me and my profession as soon as she could control herself. Well, she did. It was early, but Betty wanted to go home, so I took her there. Then I went to my apartment. In the hall, I met a woman waiting for me, a beautifully turned-out woman, well-kept 35, with a baby face, and a full mouth drooped at the corners.
5: Mr. Rogue?
1: Yes. Yes, you waiting for me?
5: Yes.
1: Well, how nice. In just a moment. Won't you come in?
5: Thank you.
1: Have a chair. Have we met before?
5: No, I don't believe we have, Mr. Rogue. I've always admired you, though. I've always admired your work.
1: Well, thank you. And now, just what is it you wanted to see me about?
5: About my husband.
1: Oh.
5: He's...
1: He's found a new interest.
5: Yes.
1: Well, suppose you tell me. What's your name, by the way?
5: I'm Mrs. Webb. Mrs. Matt Webb.
1: Webb. Oh, Webb. Oh, well, I'm beginning to see the light. Tell me, has your husband a bad disposition and delusions of grandeur?
5: My husband... Well, he...
1: I just met him. He said that you had retained me for some reason which he didn't explain. Why did you tell him that?
5: I want to retain you, Mr. Rogue. Look at this.
1: Huh? Oh, come on over here under the light. Bill for a fur coat, $5,000.
5: I want to know who my husband bought that coat for, Mr. Rogue. I'll pay you well for finding out.
1: Oh, I'm really sorry, Mrs. Webb, but I don't get mixed up in domestic difficulties. There are plenty of detectives, though, who will take your case.
5: You won't take it?
1: No, I really won't. I'm much too busy.
5: Good night,
1: Mrs. Webb.
5: Mr. Rogan.
1: I'm sorry, Mrs. Webb. I'm tired. I don't take domestic cases. Thanks for dropping in, but now good night. I have to get some sleep.
5: Good night, Mr. Rogue.
1: Now, what's the idea of calling me?
6: It's I, Richard. Betty. And it's 10 o'clock.
1: Oh. Oh, well, hello, Angel. I wasn't quite awake, you know.
3: Never mind. I have news for you.
1: Yeah?
3: Your friend, Matt Webb. Remember him at the club last night?
1: Sure. What about him?
3: Well, he was found dead in his car this morning, parked in the Hollywood Hills. Shot.
1: No kidding, huh?
3: I just left Lieutenant Urban. He's in charge of the case for homicide. He knows about your argument with Matt Webb last night.
1: Well, he doesn't think I did it, does he?
3: Well, no, but...
1: Oh, there's somebody at the door. How about lunch?
3: Oh, all right. Noon at the Derby?
1: Suits me. So long, honey.
2: Keep your shirt on. I'm coming. I'm coming.
1: Oh, hello, Urban. Come in.
6: Thanks, Rogie.
1: I don't know anything about it. Don't even know the guy.
6: You're talking about Matt Webb, I suppose.
1: Sure, who else? Don't tell me you just dropped in here for a cup of coffee.
6: How did you know Webb was dead?
1: Did I say he was dead? Pull up a chair. Cigarette?
6: No. What do you know about Webb, Rogue?
1: Nothing. I met him at the Club Cuba last night. He wanted to beat my brains out because I was an investigator. Seems he had a strange idea that his wife had retained me to follow him.
6: Okay, Rogue, talk your brains out. But you can't talk away the fact that Webb is dead and you had a beef with him.
1: Sure, but I don't know anything about this case, Urban. And it's early in the morning and well,
6: you have a genius for getting all mixed up in things you don't know anything about, haven't you, Rogie? Now, don't get sore.
1: Okay, I'm not sore. Just because I meet a guy who doesn't like investigators and his wife tries to hire me to find out who he bought a fur coat for and he turns up dead.
6: That wife angle is interesting, Rogie. Get dressed.
1: Why?
6: Mrs. Webb didn't mention any fur coat when I went out to see her this morning.
1: She didn't.
6: Maybe she's got some more little secrets. Come on, Rogie. We're going to call on her.
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1: It isn't very often that I get tangled up in a case with no more money in it than a busted piggy bank. I operate on the theory that a boy's best friend is a dollar. I didn't know the recently dead Matt Webb from Gunga Den, but there...

0: Webb was a very wealthy man, you know, Rogie. Big manufacturer, farm machinery.
1: Well, he couldn't have been very smart, or else he wouldn't have been parked up in the Hollywood Hills. That's volunteering for a stick-up.
0: Yeah. What's the widow look like?
1: His daughter? No, I guess she's not quite that young, but, what the beauty parlor and the foundation can do to keep her young has been done. Very pretty woman. She looks about 30, probably 35. Mm.
0: By the time we get back down to headquarters, we'll know more about her and everything else in the case. Oh, I'd like to get it over with. I want to go on my vacation. I'm sick of murders.

0: Hey, so this is the way the other half lives, huh? Must have taken a lot of farm machinery to plow up enough dough for this monstrosity.
1: Well, Webb had a million or two.
0: Ain't he?
1: Now, I'll do the questioning, Rogue. I'm in charge of the case, you know.
2: Oh, sure. I'm just a silent partner. Ring the bell.
1: Thank you, I will.
3: Yes?
1: Police, I want to see Mrs. Webb.
4: Oh, come in.
1: Thank you.
0: Well, go ahead, Irvin, go ahead.
4: She's in here. My name is Fred Gale. I was sales manager for Matt, Mr. Webb.
1: Lieutenant Irvin, homicide. This is Richard Rogue.
0: Oh, I'm glad to know you, Gale. Would you mind telling me why...
1: Shut up, Rogue.
0: Huh? Well, I...
1: Shut up!
0: All right.
4: Right in here, please. Well, Mrs. Webb, these gentlemen from homicide want to talk with you.
5: How must you talk to me right now? I have nothing more to say.
1: Mrs. Webb, Richard Rogue here tells me that you called on him last night, attempted to hire him to check on the disposition which your husband made of a fur coat.
5: Yes, I did. I didn't tell you about it this morning because I didn't consider it important.
0: Well, Mrs. Webb,
1: Rogue. Now, Mrs. Webb, every detail is important in the investigation of a homicide. Whom do you suspect of receiving the coat?
4: Look, Lieutenant, I hate to get into this.
5: Mr. Gale, if you please, this is my affair.
4: Matt Webb was my best friend. If you, Mrs. Webb, had been a little more understanding...
5: This is no
4: little...
5: time to fight with me.
0: Maybe we could organize this conversation a little bit.
1: You stay out of it, Rogue. This is a murder investigation. Now listen, all of you.
0: Oh, just a minute, Irvin. Look, Mrs. Webb, how about telling us a little more about the home life of you and your husband?
1: Rogue, if you don't shut up, I'm going to throw you out of this investigation.
0: Oh, just a minute. Gale, weren't you with Matt Webb at the Club Cuba last night?
4: Yes, I had dinner with him there.
0: Then you must have known who he was with and what he did later.
4: I have no idea what he did later in the evening. I left him a little after 8. At that time, his plans were to go home. At least that was my understanding.
1: Well, maybe you'll feel more like talking a little later, Gale. You can go now.
4: You can get me at the office anytime you want me.
1: Okay.
0: Better fix that cold.
1: Now, Mrs. Webb, you seem to think that your husband was involved with some woman.
5: Of course he was. That's how he got killed.
0: To whom do you think he gave the fur coat?
5: To his secretary, Helen Damon. He's been in love with her for the last year. She's been making a perfect fool of him.
1: Helen Damon. We'll have a talk with her.
0: Lieutenant Irvin dropped me by my office, and I took pen and racing form in hand and managed to forget all about killings not made at Hollywood Park until noon, when I left and met Betty Callahan at the Brown Derby. She was as full of information as a Chamber of Commerce brochure.
6: Richard, I want you to come with me to the jail. I want you to talk with Helen Damon.
0: Webb's secretary, why?
6: I feel so sorry for her. Those homicide detectives have been grilling her all morning, and she's so tired and discouraged.
0: Well, wait a minute, Helen. Does it look like Helen did the job?
6: Well, yes. A man showed up at the police station this morning, and he said he saw a girl in a tweed coat with a tuxedo collar run down out of the hills last night and drive away in a Chrysler coupe, a blue one, just about the time of Webb's murder, and in the same locality.
0: And Helen Damon has a coat like that and drives a blue Chrysler coupe, right?
6: Yes. But, Richard, I don't think she did it.
0: Oh, just because she has big brown eyes, I suppose. Look, baby, cops don't make many mistakes. What did they find out about the gun?
6: Well, it was a .38 revolver that Mr. Webb kept in his desk at the office. There were no fingerprints on it. It was found in the weeds a little way from where the car was parked.
0: Look, Betty, honey, you're a newspaper reporter, not an investigator. So why don't you let the police take care of finding the killers? If Helen Damon did it, she'll get the book. If she didn't, she'll be okay. Hasn't she got any alibi for the time of the crime?
6: No, she hasn't. Oh, you have to go down there and talk to her. I promised her you would.
0: Oh, no.

0: Now, what business have you promising anybody that I'll take their case? Looks to me like this Helen Damon is as guilty as Engelbach. I don't want to get mixed up in a case like that.
1: I should have known that's the way you'd look at it. Just because she doesn't have much money to pay you.
0: But, baby, that's got nothing to do with it.
1: I have a couple of $100s. I can pay you. I want to see that Helen Damon gets a fair deal.
0: Now, look, Betty. I'm not going to get mixed up in this case. That's final. You understand?

0: called to see Helen Damon. I'll give you 10 minutes, Rogie.
1: Thanks, Olson. Hello there, Miss Damon. Betty Callahan, the reporter, told me you were expecting me.
2: I don't see how you can do me any good, Mr. Rogue. They've already decided that I did it. Nothing I can do to convince
1: them. Well, I know about the partial identification. Now, suppose you tell me where you were at the time the crime was committed.
2: All right. Last night at 9 o'clock, within a few minutes of 9 anyway, I got a call from Mr. Webb. I don't think it was Mr. Webb now, but I thought it was then. He asked me to meet him at his office. Said he had some important letters he had to get out at once.
1: Was he in the habit of having you work at night?
2: No, but it didn't seem unreasonable to me.
1: Mm-hmm.
2: So I put on my coat and went down to get in my car, which was parked in the parking lot next to my apartment building.
1: Mm-hmm.
2: Just as I got into the car, somebody grabbed me from behind and held a cloth over my face. It was chloroform. When I came to, about 3 hours later, I was in my car. My coat was thrown over me. The car was back in the parking lot, and it had been driven about 15 miles. I know because I had it serviced yesterday, and the service record is on the dash.
1: You live in Hollywood?
2: Yes.
1: Oh, wow, that's just about right for a drive to the Hollywood Hills. You wouldn't have trouble convincing a jury with a story like that. Now, look, Helen, I'm your friend. Is that story the truth?
2: Yes, it is, Mr. Rogue. I know you don't believe me. Nobody does.
1: You haven't the slightest idea what happened between 9 o'clock last night and midnight, right?
2: Yes, that's right. There's no way in the world I can prove I'm telling the truth. I couldn't figure out why anybody would do anything like that to me. I got up this morning and went to work. I didn't say anything to anybody because I...
1: You, live alone?
2: Yes.
1: Now, Helen, I want you to be frank with me. Were you, overly friendly with Matt Webb?
2: I liked him and admired him, that's all.
1: Mrs. Webb seems to think it went a little further than that.
2: Oh, no. I hardly knew him at all socially. He's taken me to dinner a few times, that's all. Oh, Mr. Rogue, do you think you can do anything to help me? I'm not a murderess.
1: Tell me, do you know anything about a fur coat? A coat that Matt Webb bought for somebody, not his wife.
2: No, I don't know anything about it. I haven't done anything wrong. Can you get me out of here, Mr. Rogue?
1: I don't know. You haven't got much of a case.
2: I'll pay you. I have a little money saved.
1: Skip that. I'm doing this as a favor to a friend. Now, you sure you're on the level with me?
2: I've told you everything I know. I didn't kill him. He was a fine man.
1: When I left Helen Damon, I had a great inquisitiveness about a fur coat. I got in my car and fought all the other crazy California drivers to a standstill trying to park in front of Helen's apartment house. I got her apartment number off the register in the foyer and walked up one flight. The lock was easy pickings. I walked in, closed the door, and... Oh, I caught it right at the base of the skull, like a turkey on the first Thanksgiving. My astral body left this world and floated up through eternity like a wisp of smoke, only paler. I was so glad to see Cloud 8, my home away from home, and gladder to see Ugor, my alter ego. Ugor was sitting there on a used Thunderbolt, his raisin-looking eyes sparkling with glee.
3: Hello, Rocky. Welcome home. You forgot to duck again, huh?
1: Oh, let me sleep. I'm tired.
3: Boy, you better snap out of it, Chiefy. You've got plenty of work to do.
1: Yeah, I know it, but I'll take care of it later. Go away.
3: No, can't, Rocky. You need a talking to. You can't lay down on a job now. Come on, snap out of it.
1: Oh, my head. Betty Callahan got me into this. Her and her hunches.
3: You've got the same hunch, and you know it, Rogie.
1: Oh, now you're reading my mind. Look, midget.
3: Reading your mind? Look, Chiefy, I am your mind. And I'm telling you to get downstairs. You've got work to do.
1: Later.
3: Now... Over you go, Rogie.
1: Oh, stop pushing, Ugor. I'm not well.
3: Over you go. Back to work. So long, Rogie.

0: Rogi. 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
1: Oh, hello, Arvin. What happened to you? I got hit on the head. Can't you see? What kind of a detective are you, anyway?
0: Now, take it easy. What were you doing here in Helen Damon's apartment?
1: I wasn't doing anything. I just opened the door and somebody let me have it.
0: What were you looking for up here?
1: Oh, I got a little bit inquisitive.
0: Oh, why?
1: Well, I'd had a talk with Helen Damon and she didn't know anything about a fur coat.
0: That's funny.
1: Well, what's funny about it?
0: We just got a murder indictment against Helen Damon.
1: Well, that's a long way from conviction.
0: Mm-hmm. And when I was up here this morning, there was no fur coat in that closet.
1: Yeah?
0: There's a fur coat in that closet now, Rogi. Peculiar, isn't it?
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3: Assorted and unrelated facts were whirling around in my massive intellect like neutrons around an atom. And they were just as much explosive in them as I could get, if I could get them properly under control. Holy Christ. I got away from Urban and decided to drive out for a visit with Mrs. Matt Webb. As I pulled up in the same block with the Webb house, I saw Mrs. Webb get into her car and drive away. I followed her over Coldwater Canyon and out into the valley. When she pulled into the driveway of an early suburban white ranch house, I parked up the street. She went in. I took a look at the mailbox in front of the house. The name on that mailbox was F.R. Gale. I got that old familiar chill in the region of my solar plexus. I'd lucked into something and I knew it. I worked my way around to the rear of the house, as quiet as fallen snow. The back door was unlocked. I pushy-footed in, flowed up to the doors between the dining room where I was and the living room where Fred Gale stood talking with Mrs. Matt.
4: Well, Marcia, may I be the first to congratulate you on that performance you gave for Lieutenant Urban and Rogue tonight?
5: You did very well yourself, Fred.
4: Now, suppose you tell me what you're doing out here.
5: Well, I had to see you. I needed a little moral support from you, Fred.
4: Yeah, I know. But this is the craziest thing you could have done, Marcia.
5: Well, you don't act as though you're very glad to see me.
4: Now, look, Marcia, we've gone to a lot of trouble to cover up the fact that we're friends, haven't we?
5: Friends? Is that what we are?
4: Oh.
5: Friends?
4: You know I love you, Marcia. It's only that so much depends on us being smart just a little while longer. How do you know you weren't followed? You'll have us both in jail for murder. We've been smart so far, why ruin it?
5: They don't suspect us. They have a murder indictment against Helen Damon. Aren't you going to kiss me, Fred?
4: Come here, sweetheart.
3: They kissed and then held it. I reached my gun out of my shoulder holster and readied myself for the pinch, but something held me back. You can call it second sight or luck or anything you like, but I couldn't move my feet, and while I was debating, they broke it up and started talking again. It was a very interesting conversation.
5: Oh, darling. Everything's going to be wonderful for us now, isn't it?
4: Sure. You'll just stay away from me a little while until our case is settled. Everybody's forgotten the murder.
5: Darling, we'll always be sure of each other, won't we?
4: Of course.
5: Oh, Fred, I know I'm silly, but I worry. I don't know what I'd do if I ever lost you. I want you to do something for me. Promise me that you will.
4: Okay. I'll do anything for you, Marcia. If you'll only promise you'll be a good girl and get out of here and stay away from me until everything's all right again. You've got to be smart, baby.
5: I'll stay away. If you'll just help me. I want you to write a note like this one I've written. Read it.
4: Confession. I alone, unassisted, killed Matt Webb. Signed, Marcia Webb. Marcia, this is utter nonsense. If we can't trust each other now,
5: no.
4: We...
5: I want you to write a note like that in your own handwriting and give it to me. And I'll give you my confession and you give me yours. Then we know that nothing can ever separate us, you and I.
4: Oh, it's a stupid thing to do. Tear that note up. What if it got into the wrong hands?
5: Won't. Sit down here and write me one like it. Then I'll know that everything's all right.
3: She kissed him then and walked with him over to the desk, talking love all the way. She got a pen and some paper. She stood behind him with her arms around his neck as he started to write. I saw her free hand come up with a gun in it. As he finished the note, she placed the gun an inch from his temple, and I moved. Gail, duck!
5: You shot me. He shot me.
6: Rogue.
3: Yeah, you should be awfully glad to see me, Gail. In about another minute, you'd have been a suicide, and your girlfriend here would have been a wealthy widow.
5: Don't believe him. Don't believe him. It's a lie.
3: Oh, skip it, Mrs. Webb. Look, Gail, you see that gun your lovely collaborator dropped?
4: Marcia.
3: If I hadn't put that slug through her shoulder, she was going to put one through your head, sucker. She was slipping you the kiss of
5: death. He's lying, Fred. He's lying.
4: Why, you were going to kill me.
3: Sit down, Gail. Sit down. I'm running the show from here on out, and the little lady has a reserved seat in the gas chamber. Well, it didn't take much to convince Gail that Marcia's plan to kill him and leave the gun in his hand as he slumped over the desk. The note she asked him to write would have sensed his death as remorseful suicide, and Mrs. Webb would have had all of Matt Webb's money and a dead accomplice. She would have been as safe as an odds-on bet that Dick Tracy catches shoulders. Gail admitted his part in the plot to murder Webb and frame the innocent Helen Damon for the crime, and Gail got away with life. Marcia paid the full charge in the gas chamber. Oh, well, I've always said that there should be a little editing done on that old saying. Hell hath no fury like a woman scorned. The last word should be deleted. Present company accepted, of course, ladies, but you men, you know what I mean. This is Dick Powell again, ladies and gentlemen. Hope you enjoyed our story tonight. Ray Buffum wrote it. Leith Stevens composed and conducted the music, and D. Engelbach produced and directed. Be with us again next Sunday, will you? We have a story for you about a summer resort, a lovely girl, and some newspaper clippings about a murder. We call it Cabin on the Lake. Must be a floating cabin. Thanks for listening, and now here's Jim Doyle.
2: 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By the way, Dick will next be seen in his newest Columbia picture, Johnny O'Clock.

0: Don't move, you.
1: No. No, don't shoot me.
0: Okay, if you do like I say.
1: Yes?
0: Get up that dough. Come on, get it up. The money in the drawer, I just saw you counting it. Get it up.
1: I have no money. Business has been bad.
0: Business has been great. We've cased this store for a week. Pull open that cash drawer.
1: No, I can't. I can't.
0: Okay, so I'll do it.
1: No.
0: I know what you're thinking. I'll be a cinch to describe the cops. Dark, medium height, wearing a mask, a checkered suit, and a gray hat.
1: Oh, I wouldn't go to the
0: cops. Oh, yes, you would. Now back away from this drawer.
1: Yes.
0: Good boy. No money in here, huh? Business is bad.
1: Well,
0: you're to...
1: No, don't. I'm an old man.
0: You're lucky you live this long. Take this money. And here's a receipt for you.
1: Oh.
0: You're not unconscious. Don't fake it. I don't want you to be out completely.
1: You've got your money now. Now, what do you want?
0: I want you to be able to describe me, and I want you to see this. Look at me. Keep looking at me.
1: What for?
0: I want you to be able to tell the cops you were held up and robbed at midnight by a guy wearing a checkered suit and a gray hat. Mm-hmm. I want you to tell them this.
1: Where are you? I can't see you.
0: Of course you can't. I've made myself invisible. Tell the cops that. See if they believe you.
2: You're hurt bad.
3: Here, I'll put my coat under your head and I'll go phone for an ambulance. Here you are.
2: Thank you.
3: What happened to you? I saw somebody with a gun backing away just now, but all of a sudden he seemed to vanish. Did he shoot you?
2: I left my house a few minutes ago.
3: Take it easy.
2: Exactly. Midnight. Man in mask. Checkered suit.
3: The man in the checkered suit.
2: Gray hat.
3: Yes.
2: Held me up. I resisted. He shot me.
3: Well, the police will be interested in that. I'll call and tell them that just as soon as I call a doctor for you.
2: Thank you. Shouldn't be
3: too hard to find a man in a checkered suit and a gray hat. Only how are they going to find a man who vanishes?
0: Police department.
4: Oh, police. Come quickly. My name is Martin.
0: Yeah?
4: I've got a store on Main Street. A little while ago, exactly midnight, a man in a mask, a checkered suit, and a gray hat held me up.
0: What?
4: He hit me on the head. He thought I was unconscious, and then he made me come to, and after he hit me, he stood over me a minute and told me to describe him. And then he disappeared into thin air.
0: Wait a minute. A masked man in a checkered suit slugged and robbed you at midnight on Main Street and vanished? What's going on? We got two other reports in the last 2 minutes that a guy answering that description committed two other crimes in two different parts of town, all at midnight.
4: Oh, I don't know. I don't know anything about that. All I know is I'm hurt. Please, send someone over here right away. This is serious.
0: Sure, I know, Mr. Morton. It's serious, but it sure sounds awful funny to me.

0: Well, Vance, what do you make of it? Three crimes, all taking place at midnight in different parts of the city, and all by a man answering the same description.
1: I don't know what to make of it, Markham, except to dismiss it by saying it's impossible, which you answer immediately by saying, I know it's impossible, but it happened.
0: I've left out the most startling bit of information of all, Vance. If you think the three situations are fantastic, I want you to hear a witness to one of the crimes. Wait till you listen to his story. Come with me.
1: Right.
0: I have a policeman guarding him in this store right here, Vance. Just wait till you hear what he has to say.
1: All right, Markham, I'll wait. It will have to be something to be more unusual than three crimes by one man committed at the same time in three different parts of this city.
0: It is. In all my years as a district attorney, I never heard of anything like this. So come in here with me.
2: Hi, D.A. Hello, Mr. Vance.
0: Hello, Collins.
1: Hi.
2: I think our friend Mr. Frank has calmed down a little, D.A.
3: Yes. Yes, I'm all right now, Mr. Markham, only I still say that what I told you actually happened.
1: Well, suppose you tell me, Mr. Frank.
3: I heard shots at midnight, and I started to run toward them. I saw a man on the ground. He'd been hit. I saw a masked man in a checkered suit backing away, his gun in his hand. And then while I watched him, he whirled around and became invisible.
1: Invisible?
0: See what I meant, Vance?
3: Completely invisible. I could see him one minute very plainly. A second later, he'd vanished. I know it sounds ridiculous, but it happened just that way.
1: Well, perhaps, Mr. Frank, he passed beyond your range of vision.
3: But that's impossible. I could see the drugstore on the corner, and that was 50 yards in back of him. He just vanished into thin air.
0: The same thing happened in the other two crimes, Vance. The thug just vanished.
1: You know, Markham, come to think of it, anybody who can be in three different places at the same time might be able to do a little thing like become invisible.
4: About time the boss got here, don't you think, Pete?
5: Yeah, sure.
4: What's with you?
5: Nothing. Just thought of something funny.
4: Yeah?
5: Can you imagine the look on the cops' kisses when they get a description of you?
4: Yeah.
5: Medium height, dark hair, wearing checkered suit and gray hat. Then they get the same description of me and the same one of Eddie.
4: That's part of the boss's plan, Pete. Boss is awful smart.
5: I say.
4: Awful smart, awful cool, awful tough, and awful crooked.
5: Yeah.
4: You know, if I had my choice of any four things in the world, those are the four I'd want.
5: Sure, if you had them, what else would you want that you couldn't get awful easy? But you know something?
4: What?
5: One thing I wouldn't want is for the boss to be sore at me.
4: I know what you mean. Sometimes Well, hello, boss.
5: Hey, boss, everything went smooth tonight. Georgie and Eddie and me did just like you told us. Wore the clothes, made sure the suckers got a good look at us. I had to shoot a guy, and Georgie here had to knock a guy in a noggin, but what's that? The other boys haven't reported in.
6: None of the rest of my boys is working tonight. You both did very well. Where's the money, the fruits of your activities? The results of my well-formulated planning?
4: Fruits? What fruits?
5: I got all the loot, Miss Walker. Got it all here ready for you on a table. Here. Here, look.
6: I can see it's there. And I think you know me well enough by now not to try holding out. And now, how would you like to hear about our next job?
4: Personally, I'd like.
5: What is it, Miss Walker?
6: Gentlemen, where, besides a bank, is there better than $25,000 in bills of various denominations lying around, waiting for us to pick it up?
4: Search me.
6: That would hardly help us any.
5: Hey, that's a pretty funny joke.
6: Gentlemen, the situation I described is real. I know where there's about $25,000 in cash, just waiting for a smart young man in a checkered suit, but carrying a submachine gun this time, to grab it.
5: I'm young.
4: Well, I'm the smart one. Send me, Miss Walker, huh?
6: I'll send you both. And Eddie will be there, too, wearing his checkered suit.
4: Yeah.
6: And might even have a couple of more boys in checkered suits scattered around, in case of a tie.
5: Whatever you say goes, Miss Walker. But where is this 25 grand that's just waiting to be taken?
6: I'll let you know, Pete, when the time comes. And when the time comes, you go.
0: Just listen to the suckers having a wonderful time.
7: Sure, Ted. Just listen to this. This is the money they've paid for having that wonderful time. Must be over $20,000 here. Not bad for one night. One nightclub.
0: You better put that money away. It's making me nervous. Let's go into the office.
7: Okay. I'll stick it in the safe in a minute. I kind of like the idea of holding this kind of dough in my hand. It makes me feel important. Now, one of these days, I'm going to have a club of my own.
8: It's great when it shows a profit, but you're going to lose your shirt if things go bad.
7: I'll take my chances. I'm a little tired of being here night after night checking the waiters and keeping books. Someday I'm...
9: Okay, you both of you freeze.
8: Stick up.
9: That's right. We won't need all these lights in here in case somebody gets nosy and looks in. Yeah. Is he good enough for what I want?
8: And what is that?
9: All the dough in front of you guys. If you want to live to report that a masked man in a checkered suit did the sticking up, shove all that money in a bag and make it quick. Ain't that I'm nervous, you understand? Just as this Tommy gun is.
7: Do it, Ted.
8: I'll be darned if I will. I'm going to show this...
9: Silly boy. Now, you other guy going to be brave and dead or smart and alive? Work fast before somebody pokes his head in here.
7: I'll get you your money.
9: Step on it, Dan. Too bad the customers can't see this act. This would really be a floor show for them. Because as soon as I get that dough, me and the dough are going to disappear right before your eyes.
1: No, I'm sorry, Markham. I haven't found out a thing.
10: You read about the murder at that nightclub last night, Vance?
1: Yes, the checkered suit killer again. And he did his vanishing act again, I understand. He's getting a little too cute, Markham.
10: Cute? He's getting ridiculous. There's no known way of arresting a man who can be three places at once and turn invisible at will.
1: There's a reasonably simple explanation for all that, Markham, I'm sure. For instance, there isn't one man involved, but three or possibly four, all answering the same general description and all wearing checkered suits.
10: That's right.
1: As for the...
11: I beg your pardon. Mr. Vance?
1: That's right. I'll call you back, Markham. I have a visitor.
10: Good enough. Bye, Vance.
1: Goodbye. Please come in, won't you? You make a very attractive picture framed in the doorway, but this chair will be just as flattering, I'm sure.
11: Thank you. Vance, do you know who I am?
1: The fallacy of my life is that I am so very familiar with a lot of things that aren't half as interesting.
11: Thank you. The fallacy of my life is that I've heard too many things that aren't half as interesting.
1: It would surprise me greatly if this kind of talk was the reason you came to my office.
11: You needn't be surprised. It isn't. Vance, my name is Walker, Elise Walker, and we have business to discuss.
1: Have we?
11: Yes.
1: What about?
11: Well, it's about this crime wave now going on. The shootings and holdups done by the man in the checkered suit. According to the papers, the police are baffled.
1: You mean because they can't figure how one man can be in so many different places at the same time?
11: Something like that.
1: That's easily explained. The crimes are being committed by more than one man. I still don't see what brought you to me, Miss Walker.
11: I have been rather indirect, haven't I? Vance, I came to you because I want $1 million.
1: Your desire is understandable, but your coming to me for it isn't. I don't have $1 million.
11: Oh.
1: And haven't you heard, Miss Walker, getting $1 million isn't quite as easy as that? You've got to do something more than just go up to a total stranger and ask for it.
11: Yes, I know all that. But still, I want $1 million, and strangely enough, I think you're going to want to get it for me.
1: I'm a little selfish that way. I always had the idea that I was going to make my first $1 million for myself.
11: Oh, it isn't your money I want. It's the city's.
1: It isn't information I want, it's clarity.
11: All right. Now, before I begin, let me tell you this. If you were twice as clever as you are, you could never prove this conversation between you and me ever took place. And if you ever accuse me of saying what I'm about to say, I'm going to laugh it off.
1: I think you've made your point. Now, what is this about $1 million?
11: I want $1 million for turning over to you, or to the police, the men in the checkered suits, the men responsible for the recent robberies and shootings.
1: Where are you going to find them?
11: I know where they are.
1: Oh.
11: And I know where the $1 million are, too.
1: Do you?
11: Yes. They're in the city treasury. You can go to your friend Markham, the district attorney, and act as intermediary in the deal.
1: Yes, I suppose I could if I had any inclination to.
11: Oh, you have regard for people, Vance. You don't want to see innocent people being killed. That's right, isn't it?
1: That's right.
11: Very well, then. I can stop all that. But if you don't go to see Markham, and when you see him, sell him on the idea of giving me $1 million, then this city will see the greatest crime wave, the most horrible reign of terror in its history. Think it over, Vance. You have until tomorrow.

0: This is District Attorney Markham. The checkered murder case opened when three different people in various parts of the city reported they had been assaulted at the same time by a masked man wearing a checkered suit who became invisible. Philo Vance is certain that a gang is at work and indicated to me that he had something terribly important to say, but believed he'd wait for further developments. All he said was that an attractive woman was involved in the checkered gang, a woman whose identity I do not know and whose whereabouts are a complete mystery. She might be...
1: Where's Pete, Georgie? He was supposed to be back a half hour ago.
2: Search me, Miss Walker.
1: Well, I have an idea stopped off somewhere after he completed his mission. If he did, I wish he hadn't.
2: Pete's okay, Miss Walker. And you know something?
1: What?
2: He looks good in a checkered suit. Me, I've got his color and I'm his height, but on me, nothing looks good. I wish I looked good in checks like he does.
1: I wish you were here. He's supposed to have a report on the bank vaults over at First National. I told him to put on a blue serge suit and to rent a safety deposit box so he'd get close to the inside and draw a sketch for us.
2: Well, that's our next job, huh?
1: Yeah.
2: We sure did a pretty one on a nightclub. How much we get on that, Miss Walker?
1: You'll get your...
3: Hi.
1: Where have you been, Pete?
3: Where you sent me. Over to the bank.
1: What kept you so long?
3: I got delayed.
1: You left there over an hour ago. Where have you been?
3: I had to go see my girl. She called me up. I had to go see her.
1: She told you to go see her, and I told you to come right back. But you listened to her.
3: Oh, half hour one way or another don't make no difference.
1: It does to me.
3: Ah, now, wait a minute, boss. Ain't you getting a little silly?
1: What?
3: He said, ain't you getting a little silly? A guy's got a right to see his girl once in a while. Guys get... Miss Walker.
2: Boss, don't...
4: I go to see my girl. The boy shoots me. Honest, boss. It wasn't worth it.
1: Well, Georgie, any questions?
2: Not me, boss. I ain't got any girl.
1: Perhaps I should have waited until after he told me the bank plans. Oh, now you'll have to go.
2: That my next assignment?
1: Yeah. No. No, get rid of this body first. I don't care what you do with it, but get rid of it. And do it on schedule. That understood?
2: Sure. Why not?
1: By tomorrow morning at 11, I want the plans to the bank vault and a description of how you got rid of the body.
2: Okay.
1: And, tell Eddie what happened.
2: You mean that you knocked off Pete? Why should I do that?
1: Why?
2: Yeah.
1: Because he has a girlfriend, too.
0: The day's almost over, Vance, and your mysterious lady friend hasn't called you.
5: I know, Markham, but she will. She was very definite about wanting to cross her gang for $1 million.
0: What kind of a mind would dream up an idea like that, Vance? It's the strangest and most unreal thing I've ever heard of.
5: Of course, it's ridiculous, my friend. But that doesn't make the woman any the less dangerous. The idea's not normal, and probably she isn't either. But the fact of the matter is that she is a menace.
0: Well, what are we going to do when, as, and if she calls or appears?
5: I don't know. All I know is what we're not going to do. We're not going to give her any $1 million.
0: What kind of a woman can she be, I wonder?
5: She could be an attractive one, if it weren't for her eyes. They're ice cold. What was it the man said once? The eyes are the windows of the soul?
0: That's right.
5: Miss Walker, if that quotation has any basis in fact, has a frosted soul. Personally, I'd feel more at home with...
0: Oh, finally.
5: I hope it's she. Hello?
6: Vance?
5: That's right, this Miss Walker.
6: Yes, I told you I'd call. I'm calling.
5: You want to know what decision I've made as to your proposition?
6: That's exactly what I want to know. Have you spoken to Markham?
5: You can deliver the checkered killers?
6: Definitely.
5: Mr. Markham is with me now. He'd like to know that for sure. Can he meet you somewhere?
6: Why not? I'll drive down to the end of Neck Road and be waiting for him in, well, in about an hour.
5: It's rather late for an unescorted young lady to be in that deserted section.
6: I have nothing to worry about. The only thing people fear in this town is the checkered gang. And they work for me. Remember?
0: You realize, of course, that instead of sitting here in my car, I could arrest you this minute, Miss Walker, after what you've told me.
1: Oh, you couldn't make it stick, Markham, and you know it. Why didn't Vance come with you to meet me?
0: He didn't say. Getting back to you and your proposition, you know, there's never been anything quite like this done in any city.
1: There's never been anybody quite like me in any city.
0: Yes, yes.
1: Let me tell you something that I didn't tell Vance.
7: Yes?
1: Suppose you do catch one of the checkered killers. There are half a dozen waiting to take his place. They're all well paid and well organized. $1 million is cheap to get rid of them.
0: $1 million of taxpayers' money used to make a deal with a criminal organization.
1: Why not? Who's going to benefit if there's no checkered gang? The public, of course. This makes sense. Very good sense.
8: Not to me, it doesn't, boss.
0: Who are you?
1: Apparently, he's one of my boys, Markham. Checkered suit, mask, dark. Who are you?
8: You said it right, lady. I'm one of your boys.
1: Mm-hmm.
8: One of your boys that followed you out here to find out what was going on.
1: What?
8: I found out. Uh-oh, Miss Walker, don't do that.
1: I better
8: take your hand
1: back.
8: It's liable to go up, give me.
0: Look, whoever you are, I'm not going to...
8: Shut up. Boys, this is the district attorney. And you were going to make a deal with him, weren't you?
1: Well...
8: I don't know what I'm going to do with you. But as for the D.A., he gets this. I think he'll be more comfortable laying out here in the road, so out of the car he goes. Move over to the wheel, boss. You're driving me back to the hideout where I can tell the boys what you were up to. They're going to have something to say about what you was trying to do. And they're going to do more than just say it. Believe me.
9: The next thing I knew, Eddie, she yanked out a gun and shot Pete.
10: Yeah?
9: Right where you're standing.
10: Holy
9: shot him
10: smoke.
9: Like she was putting on lipstick. That's how calm she was.
10: She's ice, that broad, Georgie. Ice.
9: Then she tells me what to do about the bank vault. Says to get rid of Pete's body, just like that.
10: Yeah.
9: Honest, that dame is tougher than any guy I know.
10: You ain't kidding, Georgie. Ain't kidding, no, sir. Well, did you get rid of it?
9: Sure. Think I want to...
8: Okay, oh, in your car.
10: What's the matter?
1: Don't
9: what
1: listen
9: is
1: to
9: it?
1: Me.
8: Easy,
1: lie.
8: Guys, relax.
10: Hold.
8: I just brought the boss here so you could hear what's been going on.
1: You don't believe him. He's making the whole thing up.
10: Yeah, what whole thing?
8: The boss was trying to make a deal, attain all of us into the district attorney.
1: Don't be fooled.
9: Wait a minute. You with the gun. Who are you?
8: I'm wearing a checkered suit, ain't I?
9: Yeah?
8: I'm wearing a mask, ain't I?
10: Yeah, yeah.
8: I'm one of you guys. She hired me yesterday. I followed her out the neck road about an hour ago and heard her make a deal with the DA, so I dragged her back here.
1: That's not true. I never saw him before. I'll prove it to you. I'll yank off that...
8: Keep your hands away from...
1: There we are. See, boys? It's Philo Vance.
10: Grab his arm, Eddie. Grab the gun.
1: I'll get the gun. You get him. Eddie, use your blackjack.
10: All right.
9: Well, Miss Walker, we done it. We knocked him cold. Good, grabbing his gun like you done. That made it easy. Only he put up quite a scrap.
10: So that's Philo Vance, huh? He sent a friend of mine up. This one's on me. Give me your gun, Georgie, huh?
9: Sure. Here you are.
10: Thanks. Vance, you can't hear me, but just for luck, I'm saying goodbye.
11: Nobody in that room move. My men have machine guns.
1: That's Markham. He's bluffing. He's alone. Let him have it, boy.
11: Okay, hold it, everybody.
12: Right.
11: I said hold it, hold it. Now keep me covered from here in case they're not as dead as they look. I'm going in through this window.
12: Okay, right.
11: Just hope we didn't get here too late. That's Vance lying on the floor. If he's been hurt... Vance.
8: Hello, Markham.
11: Easy, old boy.
8: Finally got here, eh?
11: Yes.
8: Mr. Swell Scrap, my friend. I almost handled the two of them.
11: Missed a rather interesting gun battle. Both of the men are dead, as you can see. And I think the girl...
1: Girl is still alive, D.A. Oh, I don't think she will be much longer. Your cops shoot too straight.
8: Yes, they do. Well, Miss Walker, I think the best thing we can do is get you to a hospital.
1: Oh, don't kid me. I never last the ambulance ride. Well, I guess this is it, eh? Funny, I wanted $1 million, and this is how I get paid off. I wanted gold, and got paid off in lead.

0: Well, Vance, I'd say that the only thing I don't understand about the Checkered Gang is how they turned invisible. That still sticks in my mind as impossible.
1: It is, Markham. The invisible gimmick was a trick. The checkered suits were only checkered in front. The back was solid black. That applies to the back of the gray hats they wore, too. They worked in darkness or semi-darkness. The whole thing was planned to have a theatrical effect on the victims.
0: And it practically had the same effect on me. You're quite an actor yourself, Vance. When you showed up in that checkered suit and mask out on Neck Road, I wasn't sure it was you at all.
1: I wanted it that way. The blank cartridge I fired at you didn't hurt any, did it?
0: No, but the bump when I landed on the road did. You ought to be more careful how you throw corpses out of the car.
1: A corpse couldn't complain. Only did it so it would be logical for Miss Walker to drive me to the hideout so you and the police could follow us.
0: Oh, I see.
1: It was the only way I knew to get her to take me to the gang.
0: Well, you saved the city $1 million tonight, Vance. And tonight saw the end of Miss Walker's overambitious plans.
1: That it did. But, Markham, most important of all, tonight saw the end of the checkered murder case.

0: Suspense, which is heard on Thursday nights at this hour, is taking its customary summer holiday. Suspense returns to the air 8 weeks from now on Thursday, August 31st. Ladies and gentlemen, a $5,000 reward will be offered each week on the program immediately following this announcement.
1: You out there, you who think you've committed the perfect crime, the perfect murder, that there are no clues, no witnesses, that your identity is unknown, listen.
2: Somebody knows.
1: Yes, you, wherever you may be, no matter where you're hiding. Somewhere, sometime, someone listening to this program is going to bring you to justice. Yes?
2: Somebody knows.

0: The Columbia Broadcasting System presents Somebody Knows, a program conceived in the public interest, dedicated to aiding the forces of law and order in the solution of this nation's unsolved crimes.
1: Ladies and gentlemen, we're going to recreate for you tonight all the known facts in an actual unsolved murder. Somewhere, someone among you has had contact with the killer or killers. Someone whose identity need never be known has seen evidence or possesses information that can lead to the solution of this crime.
0: In the public interest, the Columbia Broadcasting System offers a $5,000 reward for information leading to the arrest and conviction of the killer in this unsolved murder.
1: We ask you then to please listen carefully, for you may be the one to win this reward.
2: Somebody knows.
1: It may be you. And now we open the files on one of this nation's unsolved murders. It's homicide file number DR75-4613 of the Los Angeles, California Police Department. The unsolved murder of Mrs. Gladys Kern. It is St. Valentine's Day, Saturday, February 14th, 1948. The time is between 4:30 and 5 o'clock in the afternoon. The place, the exclusive Los Feliz residential section in the hills high above the city of Los Angeles, California. A real estate agent is showing a prospective buyer through a vacant home at 4217 Cromwell Avenue.
3: Now, here's the dining room. As you can see, it's designed for good, homey, comfortable living, and yet large enough to accommodate a good-sized dinner party. And this way is the kitchen. Now, maybe as a man, you aren't interested in what makes a kitchen practical. But if you're like my husband, you're certainly interested in what comes out of it. So I'd just like to point out a few of... What's the matter? Why are you looking at me that knife? What are you doing with that knife? No, you can't. No!
1: On Sunday morning, February 15th, 1948, a red light winks on a switchboard in the Los Angeles Police Department.
4: Missing Persons Bureau.
5: Hello? Is this where you report a missing person?
4: That's right, sir.
5: Well, my name is Jack Kern. It's my mother. She... Well, ever since yesterday, we haven't any idea what happened to her.
4: I see. What's your mother's name, Mr. Kern?
5: Mrs. Gladys Kern.
4: Mrs. Gladys Kern.
5: Yes, sir.
4: And the address?
5: 6200 Roy Street in Highland Park.
4: 6200 Roy Street, Highland Park. Now, if you give me a detailed description of her, the department...
1: At about the same moment that Mrs. Gladys Kern is being reported missing, a sergeant enters an office in the homicide division.
6: Here's something you might be interested in, Lieutenant.
7: Oh? What is it, Sergeant?
6: A note, anonymous. It was picked up in a mailbox at 5th and Olive. Looks like it might be something for homicide.
7: Has the crime lab seen it?
6: Just got through with it. He said bring it down here.
7: All right. Let's see what it says.
1: The note is written on a plain piece of paper folded over. On the outside, penciled in large scrawling letters, are three words. Hurry to police. The body of the note, also printed in clumsy, penciled letters, is alliteratively phrased, badly spelled and unpunctuated.
7: It says, I made acquaintance of man 3 weeks ago. He said he wanted to buy a home for his family, but he was a racketeer.
8: No real estater would do business with him. He suggested I buy a home for him in my name, and then he would go with me to look at a property to make sure he liked it. They went into the house, and I waited outside. After a while, I went up to investigate. She was laying on the floor. I turned her over. I was covered with blood. I pulled a knife out of her, then I left and ran. I knew this man as Lewis Fraser. He's about 5'10", has jet black curly hair, wears blue or tan gabardine suits. He told me he was a fighter, and he looks it. I won't rest till I find him, because I know that man is my only alibi.
7: Without him, I feel equally guilty.
6: Well, what do you think, Lieutenant? A crank?
7: I doubt it, Sergeant. I think this man has described an actual crime.
1: Monday morning, February 16th, 1948, Mr. Fred Lyon, a realtor with offices at 2144 Hillhurst Avenue, is showing homes to two women prospects, one of whom is Mrs. Verdi F. Cross, a trained nurse. One of the homes on his list is located at 4217 Cromwell Avenue in the Los Feliz Hills. At the moment, Mr. Lyon and the two women are looking over the grounds at the Cromwell Avenue address.
9: And as you can see, ladies, the property's been well kept up. The owner's spared no pains to maintain his home in keeping with the section. Personally, I feel that at $25,000, the property's very sound value.
1: The two women and Mr. Lyon leave the grounds and enter the service porch. They walk slowly toward the kitchen door. Then, as they're about to enter the kitchen...
10: What is it?
11: What's the matter, dear?
12: There, on the kitchen floor. Look through that open door.
10: Good Lord.
11: Wait a minute. Stay here.
1: Mrs. Verdi F. Cross, the nurse, walks a few feet into the kitchen. She stands there a moment, looking down. And then comes back to Mr. Lyon and the other woman.
11: You needn't go any further. That woman is dead.
1: A few minutes later, in the police communication division, a monitor on a police complaint switchboard plugs in to answer a call.
13: Los Angeles Police Department, complaint division. You're certain the woman's dead? All right, what's the address? 4217 Cromwell Avenue. And your name? Mr. Fred Lyon. Who's with you, Mr. Lyon? Very well, sir. Go back to the house. Don't touch anything. You and the two women...
1: As the monitor talks to Mr. Lyon over the telephone, he plugs in the homicide division switchboard on the same line. Simultaneously, he writes the pertinent information on a form, rips it from its pad, and places it on an endless chain conveyor belt that carries it into the next room. The next room is the broadcasting room of KGPL, official radio station of police communications. The dispatcher takes the slip and hands it to one of the seven broadcasters sitting fan-shaped around him. She looks it over quickly and presses a button on the microphone before her.
14: Code 2, a dead body at 4217 Cromwell Avenue. Code 2, a dead body at 4217 Cromwell Avenue. Cars 301 and 115 acknowledged.
1: Within a matter of minutes after the flash is given, Detective A.W. Hubka arrives on the scene. His official report, as given to the Homicide Division and later at the coroner's inquest, contains in part the following information.
4: In response to the Code 2 broadcast, I proceeded at once to the home at 4217 Cromwell Avenue. In the kitchen, I found the body of an attractively dressed woman lying face down on the floor. My examination...

0: reason for doing harm to your wife?
1: No, Coroner. I do not.
0: Will you talk into that hand microphone, please, so that we can all hear you? Go right ahead, please.
1: My wife had absolutely no enemies that I know of. There was no reason why anyone should want to kill her.
0: I see. When was the last time you saw her, Mr. Kern?
1: Last time I saw her alive was about 5:30 Saturday morning when I left for work.
0: Would you please tell us, in your own words, all that you can remember of your wife's activities on that day?
1: Well, Gladys was up before dawn to fix my breakfast. She always did.
0: I see.
1: She was a good wife.
0: Go on, please.
1: I left for work about 5:30, returned home about 4:30 that afternoon.
0: Was your wife at home then, Mr. Kern?
1: No, sir. She'd left a note for me. It was to remind me that we were going to a wedding.
2: While waiting for his wife to return that night, Mr. Kern took a little nap. It was some time later that the doorbell rang.
3: Oh, the doorbell. It must be Gladys.
4: Hi, Dad.
5: Hello, Father.
3: Hello, kids. Come in.
5: We've come to take you to the wedding, Dad. Where's Mom?
3: Guess she's not home yet, Peggy.
4: Oh, that's too bad. We thought we'd all go together.
3: Well, you know how your mother is, Jack. She's got a client on the string.
5: I know. She's liable to come home at all hours.
3: Look, you two kids run along. I'll wait for her. We'll show up later.
4: Still sweethearts, eh, Dad? Can't move one step without the other. Well, I guess that's okay, this being St. Valentine's Day. But don't be late. This is going to be a night for the Kearns to howl. Yes, sir.
0: Now, Mr. Kern, what did you do after your children left?
1: Well, I wasn't worried about Gladys, as I'd told the kids. She was very often kept late closing a deal, so I lay down again. It was Sunday morning before I woke up.
0: Mrs. Kern hadn't come home, of course.
1: No, sir. I was really scared then. I called the kids right away, and they hadn't heard from her either. Jack called the Missing Persons Bureau. We phoned everyone we could think of, and, well, then we just waited. Waited.
2: Meanwhile, the reports on preliminary investigation in the case are discouraging. Detective Captain Jones has only this information to offer.
6: murder weapon, the leather-handled K-bar hunting knife, is the type widely sold in war surplus stores. A check has been made of each such store in the city without any concrete results. We are also urging the anonymous letter writer through the radio and press to turn himself in, work with the police. No response has been forthcoming to date.
2: Chemist Ray Pinker of the Police Crime Laboratory has this to report.
7: Mrs. Kern's purse of a black plastic material would hold no fingerprints unless applied by wet or blood-covered fingers. We found none. Nor were there any prints in the wallet or the murder weapon. The anonymous note had passed through too many hands to provide us with anything of value.
2: Then, finally, comes the first break in the case. A witness is found who saw Mrs. Kern on that fateful Saturday in the company of a strange man. The witness, Mrs. Mary Johnson, manager of a drugstore at North Vermont and Fountain Avenues.
8: Why, yes, officer. I saw Mrs. Kern on St. Valentine's Day. She came in here real often. Her real estate office is only a few doors away, you know, at 13007 North Vermont. Well, it was about 2 o'clock in the afternoon, I'd say, that she came in. Oh, I was busy back here at the drug counter, so I didn't really pay much attention. But I did notice that there was a man with her. He was... What? Oh, no, I'd never seen him before. None of the others had either. They sat at the soda fountain and talked for a while, and, well, then they left. That was the last time I ever saw poor Mrs. Kern. The man? Well, as near as I can recall, he was of medium build. He wore a dark blue suit. Yes, I remember now. He had very dark hair. Yes, very dark hair.
2: Blue suit, very dark hair. What was it that anonymous note had said?
9: I know this man is Louis Frazee. He's about 5'10", has jet black curly hair. Wears a blue or tan gabardine suit.

0: Then, 2 weeks later in Long Beach, California, just a few miles away, another event takes place that finds its way into the file on Mrs. Gladys Kern. In a real estate office at 4591 Banner Street, Mrs. Jacques Landis is sitting at her desk checking property listings when the door opens.
1: Hello there.
2: Hi. You got any houses for sale?
1: Should say we have. What kind of a house were you looking for?
2: I'm not particular. Nobody else in the office?
1: Not at the moment, no, but I have all the listings. If you could give me some idea of...
2: Does this give you some idea, lady?
1: That knife? What are you doing with that knife?
2: You just keep your mouth shut. I ain't gonna do nothing with it. If you don't, I'll... All right, now. Let me have that purse. Quick, now.
1: Yes. Of course. Here.
2: Okay. Now you just sit there and keep that mouth shut. You better not do anything for 5 minutes. Or I'll come back and I'm gonna take care of you. So long. Thanks.
1: Oh, answer. Oh, please answer. Operator, get me the police. Hurry, get me the police.
0: Now the pattern begins to grow clearer. Another real estate woman has been threatened and robbed by a prospective home buyer carrying a hunting knife. And now there's a more detailed description, a description that fits into the same general pattern that the police have been building.
3: Attention all police officers. Wanted for questioning in the murder of Mrs. Gladys Kern, this man. Description follows. 23 to 26 years of age. 5 feet 7 to 10 inches tall. Handsome. 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
0: Now the police receive two more important bits of information. The first comes from Mr. William Osborne, a physicist who maintains offices in the rear of Mrs. Kern's realty office on Vermont Avenue.
4: At about 4 o'clock the afternoon of Saturday, February 14th, I happened to notice Mrs. Kern go into a real estate office with a man. He was in his 50s, about 6 feet tall, weighed probably, 200 pounds. His hair was graying, and his face was, well, I would say rather lean. He had a New York appearance in his manner and his dress. He and Mrs. Kern were talking and joking, and they left shortly after they'd come in. I'd never seen the man before, and I never saw him again.
0: The second bit of information, undoubtedly one of the most important clues in the entire case, came from Mrs. Peggy Ann Phillips, young married daughter of Mrs. Kern.
5: When I was graduated from school, my brother Jack gave me a diamond wristwatch as a present. A short time before the day, before St. Valentine's Day, my mother took her watch to a jeweler for repair, and I gave her mine to wear meanwhile. She was wearing my watch on the day she was, on St. Valentine's Day. When the police found her, the watch was gone. Oh, excuse me, please. My baby's crying. He loved his grandmother. Now, I'm sure he knows he's never going to see her again.
0: Ladies and gentlemen, we've now given you all available information as contained in the files of the Los Angeles, California Police Department regarding the unsolved murder of Mrs. Gladys Kern. On the basis of that information, the coroner's jury said,
6: "We find the death of Mrs. Gladys Kern to be a homicide at the hands of person or persons unknown."
0: Person or persons unknown? No. The killer of Mrs. Kern is not unknown. Somewhere in whatever town or city this man is hiding, some one of you has seen him today, has spoken to him, eaten lunch and dinner with him, driven in the same car that he used on the day of the murder. No, the cold-blooded killer who took Mrs. Kern's life is not a person who is unknown.
7: Somebody knows.
0: Now listen carefully, please. Listen, all of you, wherever you may be. We're going to give you a recapitulation of all the known facts in the unsolved murder of Mrs. Gladys Kern. Better make a note of them.
8: And remember, by following the instructions we shall give you in a moment, you may be the one to earn a $5,000 reward.
0: Now here are the actual facts in the case. Mrs. Gladys Kern, 42 years of age, a realtor with offices at 1307 North Vermont Avenue in Los Angeles, California, was stabbed to death with a hunting knife in a vacant home at 4217 Cromwell Avenue in that city.
8: The date? Saturday, St. Valentine's Day, February 14th, 1948. The time? Between 4:30 and 5 o'clock in the afternoon.
0: The motive was obviously robbery. Only a few pennies were found in a rifled purse. And a diamond-studded wristwatch she'd been wearing was missing. The police have descriptions of two men whom they're seeking as suspects in this crime. Here's a description of the first man.
8: His age between 23 and 26. 5'7" to 10" tall. Handsome. Wavy black hair, neatly combed. Eyes, dark brown, close set. Sharp features, smooth shaven. Has a Midwestern accent.
0: And please remember that this man seems to have a preference for blue or tan gabardine suits. Now here's the description of the second man seen with Mrs. Kern on the day of her death.
8: Age, in his 50s. About 6 feet tall. Weight, about 200 pounds. Hair, turning gray. Face, rather lean. Has what is described as a New York appearance in his manner and dress.
0: Now, the clue most likely to trap the man we're looking for is a diamond-studded wristwatch. Here's the description. Listen carefully, please.
8: The watch is a Bulova. The case is yellow gold with a two-tone overlay of platinum. On each side, there are two or three diamond chips. The hands are black, spade type. The figures, Arabic on a white dial. The face opening of the watch is slightly oblong.
0: And most important of all, on the back of the watch is this inscription.
8: Peggy Ann, 6-1944.
0: Let me repeat that, please. On the back of the watch is inscribed the name Peggy Ann, and the figures 6-1944. Ladies and gentlemen, if any of you possesses information that may have bearing on the unsolved murder of Mrs. Gladys Kern, please follow these instructions so that your name and identity need never be made known unless you wish. Now listen carefully.
8: Write your information on a plain sheet of paper. Do not sign your name. Instead, sign it with six numbers, any arrangement of any six numbers. Then tear off a blank corner of that paper with a ragged edge. Write the same six numbers on that corner and keep it. Mail the rest of the paper with the information to Somebody Knows, Hollywood, California. You need tell no one what you have done, nor will you have to appear in person.
0: If the information you've supplied leads to the arrest and conviction of the killer of Gladys Kern, we'll announce your signature number on this program. Then, if you don't want your name to be known, go to your lawyer or doctor, your priest, minister, or rabbi, and have him present the torn corner of the paper to any CBS station. In this way, you won't have to appear in person.
8: If the torn corner matches the original paper containing the information, the $5,000 reward will be yours.
0: Remember, you, wherever you are, you whose name need never be known, you may earn a reward of $5,000.
8: Next week, at the same time, we'll present another true case history of unsolved murder. Homicide file number 78654 of the St. Paul, Minnesota Police Bureau. The unsolved murder of Mary Agnes Kabiska.
0: You out there, you who've murdered in cold blood and think you've gotten away with it, listen. You cannot escape. There is no perfect crime. Remember, you are not unknown.
7: Somebody knows.
8: Tonight's case was written by Sidney Marshall from information in the files of the Los Angeles, California Police Department. Research was by Maurice Zim. Music was composed and played by Milton Charles. Somebody Knows is a James L. Safier production in association with CBS by arrangement with the Chicago Sun-Times and is based on a copyright owned by W.L. Finstad. It was narrated and directed by Jack Johnstone. In order to be eligible for the reward, letters containing information leading to the arrest and conviction of the killer or killers of Mrs. Gladys Kern must be postmarked not later than midnight, July 26, 1950. Arrest of the guilty person or persons must occur within 90 days of that date, and conviction must be within 1 year of tonight's broadcast. If more than one person gives the information leading to conviction, our judges will divide the $5,000 reward among them in proportion to the importance the judges attach to the fact supplied. And in this, the decision of our judges will be final. Until next Thursday at the same time, this is Frank Goss saying goodnight for...
7: Somebody Knows.
9: Excuse me, but have you met Ethelbert? Ethelbert is one of the constant joys of the CBS crime photographer shows, the others being the fast-paced action, the ingenious stories, and the trigger-quick thinking of Casey, the crime photographer himself. Stay tuned right now for Casey's latest adventure entitled Collision.

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16: 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Woman attempts suicide, code 2. 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
18: This is Don Reed, police recorder. You're riding in Detective Unit 5-6 on the night watch. Driving, Sergeant Ron Perkins, partner Detective Sergeant Kurt Walter. At the moment, we're moving through the traffic on an attempt suicide. Looking back, the piercing red lights of a police unit bearing down on us. I'll check that. It's red, fire department, rescue squad. Slowing down. We're pulled over to the side now. Let the respirator truck go by. Here she goes. Swinging in behind the rescue truck. We'll be there in just a matter of seconds. And while you're with us tonight, remember, this trouble call we're rolling on, the people you meet, they're not actors. You see, this is it. This is real. This is Night Watch.
15: Night Watch, the actual on-the-scene report of your police force in action. There are no actors, there is no script. Every voice, every sound is authentic. The investigations are recorded as they actually occur. Night Watch, presented with the cooperation of the Police Department of Culver City, California, W.N. Hildebrand, Chief. And now we switch you to Detective Unit 5-6, on patrol somewhere in the field, and to the official police recorder, Don Reed.
18: Answering a call of a woman attempting suicide. Respirator truck just ahead. Stopped. We're swinging in behind. 2 firemen with a portable inhalator hustling into the house. Ambulance has been dispatched. Should be here any moment. Man standing in the middle of the room, pointing to the back of the house. Moving into a small bedroom. Firemen setting up their equipment on the bed. Middle-aged woman appears to be asleep.
19: Kurt, here's a couple of bottles here. More sleeping tablets. Why don't you look around, see what you can find.
18: See how they... Fireman applying oxygen mask.
19: She looks more like she's in a kind of a coma.
20: Coma.
18: Young fellow standing at the doorway. His picture here in the dresser. Probably her son. Let's move over there.
21: Would you want to contact the family doctor?
22: We tried to, and we can't get a hold of her. I called him first.
19: You just relax the best you can. We've got an ambulance on the way.
18: What is that, Perk? Is it the forced breathing that's making the noise?
19: Yeah. She's just... That's not... It's not forcing it in. In other words, she's just absorbing
20: herself. Breathing herself.
19: She's breathing herself.
20: Yeah, you couldn't force it in her anyhow.
19: Mm-hmm. Well, this is just making it easier for her to breathe pretty steadily.
20: Mm-hmm.
19: How's her pulse?
20: Yeah.
19: Apparently she took these about 4 o'clock this afternoon.
20: She's in a deep one.
18: In the distance, the ambulance. Move out to the front door. Sergeant Walter talking with the young fellow.
21: If we need anything else for our form, we'll check with you again later. As long as there's still life there, they have a chance of pumping her stomach and getting that out of her system. So we'll just hope for the best.
18: Ambulance crew coming in.
17: Here's what we've been able to find out at sleeping tablets.
18: Wheeling in a stretcher. Removing the oxygen mask. Placing the victim on the stretcher. Wheel the patient outside now. Across the sidewalk, quickly out to the ambulance. Resuscitator truck on the left. Still grinding away. Into the ambulance.
1: Her son is going to follow you down in his car. He'll meet her down there at the hospital.
2: Okay.
1: Okay, man. Thank you.

0: Kurt?
1: Yeah.
2: I didn't want to say anything while her son was there, but I found this note on her desk. Most women want to take their lives because of some man. With me, it's just the opposite. I don't want to live because I have no man.
1: Hmm.
2: Now let's get back to work.

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1: 156-10-4. 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In the bar. Investigate a man possibly carrying a gun. 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
0: 5-6, roger.

0: Arriving at the location. Man possibly carrying a gun. Combination bar and restaurant. Uniformed officer at the door of the bar motioning us in. Inside, looking for subject reportedly possibly carrying a gun, flashing a large amount of money. Well, the gentleman we're looking for is standing in the middle of the dance floor. You can't miss him. Tall cowboy hat, suit, boots, and a silver two-gun holster. One arm around the girl, the other waving a fistful of money. There's so much noise you can't hear yourself think. Taking a little encouragement and assist by one arm to get the subject headed for the door. Taking a good look at those guns, they're just a couple of water pistols. It's harmless enough. That is, if you wouldn't mind an occasional shower. Let's move on outside. Sergeant Tommy Dirks, Uniform Division, joining us. Cowboy leaning against a car, spinning a water pistol on one finger, waving a wad of bills.
1: What you guys get mad at me for?
2: We got a report that you were carrying a weapon and large sums of money.
1: Oh, I got about $150 on my pocket. I'm the nicest guy. Just call up and ask him. I'm the nicest guy you ever met.
2: Do you have some identification on you?
1: Sure I do, sir. What do you mean you get mad at me?
2: Oh, we're not mad at you. We're trying to safeguard all the money you're carrying.
1: You mean old Fosdick, you stole my golf clubs and all my motor boats? You know me well. I know you, too. I'm the man that owns a big market.
2: What's the name of the market?
1: Look, let's quit joking. I'm a big man. And you guys are getting mad at me. You ain't got good sense.
2: Do we look like we're mad at you? You are carrying an unusual amount of money.
1: That's my business because I just got the thing and I still got the money. And it ain't none of your business.
2: Oh, it isn't?
1: Hey,
2: you want us to make it our business?
1: Look, how much money do I
2: got? You want us to make it our business, or do you want to cooperate with us? Make up your mind, one way or another.
1: I wish you'd let me go home.
2: We're not going to stand out here and argue with you all night.
1: We're going to go home to the wife.
2: Sure, we'll let you go home.
1: I'm a nice man.
2: You give us a few correct answers here, and we'll let you go home.
1: Well, count it.
2: We don't want your money. We're trying to safeguard your money. You're flashing money around in a local bar. A lot of money that people don't see ordinarily. If you walk out of this bar and lose all that money, you're going to blame the local police for not doing anything about it.
1: Not me.
2: You'll be the first one to squawk. Do you have the phone number of anyone who could identify
1: you? I'll show you one from the big man downtown, the biggest man you ever saw. Give me a little light, will you, please?
2: Okay.
1: It's good. Good
2: hey,
1: pushing me around.
0: This guy is a walking bank of America.
3: Sure he is. $10 fine for being drunk.
1: The only one thing you can do is arrest me for playing drunk.
4: No, we don't want to arrest you, but we'll have to if you keep that up.
1: That's all you can do for. I ain't driving. I ain't going no place. Just playing drunk. That's $25. I'm just a plain drunk, and that's all you can do about it. You can't dress me for anything but a train bunk under no condition. And you're going to be surprised when you lock me up. Everybody's going
2: to
1: laugh at you.
2: Look,
1: let's go in here and have a couple of drinks, all of us. And
2: we don't want you to have any more to drink. We want you to go get some coffee.
1: Why?
2: Will you do that?
1: Let's go in
2: here. Will you go get some coffee?
1: I shall sit down right there for 2 hours and wait till you come and say go home. I'm a gentleman. That's one thing you can believe.
2: Well, suppose you go right in there and sit down and have some coffee.
1: I don't like that coffee, but I'll go sit down.
2: Okay,
1: let's
2: go get
1: some. Let's go get something to drink and sit down. What do you think?
2: You go get some coffee over there.
1: Can we get no drink? Hey, come on.
2: We'll get some coffee before we have to.
4: Yeah, it wouldn't be too bad if we had to book such a friendly fellow.
0: Cowboy wobbling on high-heeled boots toward the restaurant. Oops, he's making a right turn into the bar again. Well, he just developed himself a problem.
1: Yeah, I'll go and get some coffee,
4: no,
1: huh?
4: Stay here.
1: He said I can
4: go and get him
1: coffee.
4: You didn't go quick enough. Wait a minute.
1: Now, look. He told me to go in and get some coffee.
4: Wait a minute now.
2: We're going to have to take you to jail.
1: I'm going in. I'm going to give you some coffee and everything.
2: You go with these officers.
1: Why?
2: Come on with us, mister.
1: I don't think I should.
4: Well, I think you should.
1: Don't give me a jail sentence. Please don't do that. Let me be a gentleman and be a nice fella.
2: You come with us.
0: Suspect being placed in the uniform car.
5: He'll be all right. Bail out in 5 hours.
6: How'd you get all over your coat?
0: You know that water pistol he was spinning?
6: Yeah.
0: He was a better shot, and I give him credit for it.
5: 5-6 clear. 5-3 has the suspect in custody.
7: 1-5-6, 10-4. 5-6, when you return to the station, special investigation.
5: 5-6, Roger. Be in about 10 minutes.

0: You are listening to Night Watch and following the activities of Detective Unit 5-6 on its tour of duty. Remember, the people and sounds you are hearing are real, and the investigations are recorded in the field as they actually occur. We'll bring you the final results of tonight's action at the conclusion of Night Watch. The answer to peril should not be panic. You can help constructively to minimize the danger of a surprise air attack if you are able to volunteer a few hours each week as a ground observer. Ground observers compensate for radar's blind spots. Help make America's defense complete. And now we take you to headquarters and to the official police recorder, Don Reed.
1: Want to see us out?
2: Ron. Our juvenile officers just picked up a couple little kids. Neighbors were complaining. I rode down with a J unit, and that place was filthy. Mother would take off days and half the nights, neglecting them. Here's a name and address.
1: Oh, yeah, I know this case. We found these kids abandoned in a car one night. Mother was in a bar. Remember, Don?
3: Yeah, I remember. The kids were about half frozen.
1: I want a record check on the mother. Don, how about you going in the J Bureau there and tell them I'll be in a few minutes?
3: Yeah, we'll do. Moving into the Juvenile Bureau now. Here's the picture. Policewoman Pinkston in the corner with a tiny baby. Juvenile officer talking to the older boy, about 4 years old. Blonde, thin.
4: She isn't walking, and she isn't crawling.
5: Yes, she is, Leslie.
6: That's my mama. What? How old she is?
4: Baby.
5: Do you remember one night about, 4 weeks ago, you and your little baby sister were left in an auto down here in front of a bar?
6: Oh, yeah.
5: Remember it was a cold, foggy night, and you were inside there by yourself? Do you remember that?
6: Yeah.
5: You put a blanket over your little baby sister and went in and got your mommy? Remember that?
6: Yeah.
5: This is kind of a disappointment, you know. She said she'd take better care of you after that, but apparently she isn't going to do it, is she? Hmm?
6: Well, I have to take care of my baby sister, too.
5: You mean during the day you take care of your baby sister? How old are you?
6: 4.
5: You're 4?
6: Mm-hmm.
5: What would you do if suddenly the house caught fire? Hmm?
6: I wouldn't get the baby out of the house, and I have to go down there and push the button and tell them where to go.
5: You'd go down and ring the fire alarm?
6: Yeah, and tell them where to go.
5: And what if during the day your little baby sister started choking or something? Then what would you do?
6: I'd tell my mommy.
5: You'd tell your mommy? I think by the time you got around to your mommy, your little baby sister wouldn't be choking anymore. What did you have for breakfast this morning?
6: Eggs.
5: Eggs? How many? 2? Do you fix it all by yourself? And what about your little baby sister?
6: She has milk and she has baby food.
5: Do you fix it for her?
6: I cooked milk for her and baby food for her,
4: yes. This little kid was asleep out on the lawn. Whenever we
5: that one?
4: No, the youngster was. He asked him if he'd get in the house and he said no.
6: When I do funny tricks to my baby sister, she laughs all the time.
5: What kind of funny tricks do you do?
6: I do wrong.
5: And does she laugh?
6: Yeah.
5: See, she's laughing
6: right
5: now.
6: Watch this. See, that's how she laughs when I do it.
4: This is the most adorable little baby.
3: Sergeant Perkins coming in.
7: Thank you, Ellen. A record check on the mother. She's never been arrested. The only thing on the record is that night that we wonder about the kids. What exactly happened?
4: We received this telephone call from... Oops, baby! From a lady who, like all good citizens, did not care to give her name or to get involved in anything. She told me about the 2 little youngsters living with a man that she knows that we have known in the past because of his drunken habits. So, she knows there's a baby in there because she hears it crying, but she's never seen the kid. Outside. So I said, okay, we'll see about it. We come up to the house, and this youngster is lying on the ground asleep, and he had been asleep for quite some time because of the impressions left by the grass in his arms and on his body, and his little fanny was sticking out of his jeans. Those he has on now. And we asked him why he didn't go in the house and go to sleep, and couldn't get in. So at that time, we ring the doorbell a couple of times, and we hear the baby crying, and then this man comes to the door. And we tell him who we are, and we walk in. And this baby, is crying in the middle of the floor on a real dirty, filthy blanket. And she's got this bottle that I suppose, unless she was used to it, would give any other baby colic or something, because it's just old and vodka bottles and gin bottles and beer cans. Let go, baby doll. Come on, let go, doll. She is such a doll, Perkins. Anyhow.
6: I know, baby.
4: Anyhow, we asked him about the condition of the bed. We took the bedding off of this kid's bed here. I don't know, what's the matter? And he said, well, looks a little bit dirty.
2: Tell you what, pick up one of the detectives and take the children down to Juvenile Hall. Put them in the dependency ward there. Meantime, we'll check the neighborhood bar and see if we can locate the mother.
6: Take it easy, baby. You want to go for a ride?
4: Take it easy, baby. All righty. Let's go. Let's go, bye-bye. How some people can have children and treat them like this, I don't know.
3: Bundling up the little one. Police blanket. It's not pink, but it's warm.
4: Pardon me, I must have... Never mind, I think I can get it.
2: Hey, careful, my tie.
4: All right.
3: Baby under one arm, little boy by the hand. Now we'll see if we can find the mother. Hear her side of the story. If there could possibly be one.
4: Thank you.
3: We were in the field for better than an hour attempting to locate the mother of the two children. We didn't have any luck, but one of our radio cars located her in a bar just a few blocks from the house. A radio call and a quick ride... And we're back here in the detective bureau. The mother is just being escorted into the office. Sergeant Perkins, Lieutenant Conlon taking over. Mother, tiny, tired young face, melting into a chair.
8: How old are you?
9: 22.
8: We have your two children in custody due to the fact that they have been neglected. And the neighbors in the neighborhood have been complaining. But when we went to your house today, we found your oldest boy, who is 4 years old, sleeping in the parkway in front of your house. Your baby, which is 4 months old, on a wet, soaked blanket in the living room. And there was wine bottles, beer cans, whiskey bottles, gin bottles, all over the house.
9: Yes, sir.
8: The neighbors have told me that they have fed your little boy in the daytime. And the neighbors also told me that they have given him clothing and underwear.
9: Well, I did not know that they had fed him, but I have accepted clothing from them, which I'm grateful for.
8: Will you tell me in your own words what you were going to do up here without your husband, living with a strange man and another man in the house, and your two children?
9: I wanted to get enough money saved up so I could go home.
8: You realize that in the condition that we found your two children, that there was nothing else that we could do except pick them up.
9: Yes, sir.
8: And protect them.
9: Can't say that I'm not glad.
8: While we were there today, the finance company come in and repossessed his car and also the furniture that was in the house. Did you know that he owed a lot of money?
9: No, sir, I didn't.
8: Well, you were there whenever they removed the stove and the washing machine, weren't you?
9: I understand that was sold.
8: Well, while you were in the house, what did you cook with?
9: On a two-burner hot plate.
8: And this man told you you could live in his house?
9: Yes, sir.
8: And you lived there for 2 months?
9: Yes, sir.
7: Where do you get the money to drink?
9: I'm working and I don't drink.
7: You remember me?
9: Yes, sir, I do.
7: Do you remember where I saw you last
9: week? Yes, sir.
7: Whereabouts was it?
9: Where I'm working now.
7: And what were the circumstances that time?
9: My children were out in the car.
7: You were drinking that night?
9: Yes, sir, I'd had a couple of 3 beers.
7: Do you remember what we told you and what the Los Angeles Police Department officers told you about the children?
9: Yes, sir.
7: You recall?
9: Yes, sir.
7: About their being left alone and neglected? That particular night, as I recall, the windows were down. The little baby was lying in the car with no blanket over. The little boy was in the car by himself with the baby. You were inside. You'd been drinking, and one of the fellows that was in there was pretty drunk. In fact, he was taken in, as I recall.
9: Yes, sir.
7: At that time, we asked you some questions, and you told us a whole bunch of different stories.
5: Remember?
9: Yes, sir, I do.
5: You told me that you were married to this fellow, and you told me that these were his children, and later you said they were children by another husband. In fact, when we left there, we still didn't know what the truth was.
9: Yes, sir.
5: The thing that I'm trying to point out is the fact that we did run across you earlier.
9: Yes, sir.
5: Several weeks ago. And in that particular time, you were given a break. And you were told at that time that if any violation occurred in the future, that the children would be taken away from you.
9: Well, I didn't realize that they would be alone.
5: They weren't alone, though. It was two drunks.
9: No.
5: How long has it been since you've had the baby outdoors?
8: In the sunshine. In the sunshine.
9: Well, it's been over a week.
5: I don't know whether you're going to get your children back or not. That's up to the courts. But I'll tell you one thing. It's a privilege you're going to have to earn.
9: Yes, sir, that I know.
0: What you have just heard is real. This investigation was recorded as it actually occurred. And now back to police headquarters and Chief W.N. Hildebrand.
10: We'd like to give you the outcome of the first two cases very briefly tonight because we'd like to do something just a bit different. On the attempt suicide, the victim recovered thanks to prompt medical attention. The intoxicated cowboy was taken into custody and booked plain drunk for his own protection. Now to the case of the woman neglecting her children. We know a warrant was issued and the children taken into custody by the juvenile officers. Actually, this was the end of the story, not the beginning. I've asked our police recorder to bring his tape machine in here. We'd like to replay a short portion of the case involving this woman who appeared on night watch approximately 2 months ago. As you know, the juvenile officers found her two children alone and cold in a car while she was drinking in a bar. Here's what the mother said when the officers told her a petition to take the children would be presented if she neglected them again.
11: We're going to get a petition to take these children away from you. You understand that?
12: Just told her that. You mind what I told you now? If ever brought to attention again, you go...
13: If I ever do this again, I deserve it.
11: All right, you're going home.
13: Really, I deserve it now.
11: You want to chase around?
13: I want the children.
12: If you want to chase around, you get somebody to take care of them kids.
10: So you see, the mother predicted her fate 2 months in advance. The children have now been removed from her control and placed in a proper home. Now, the mother has to convince the court that she will provide proper care, attention, and love to her children. In other words, she's going to have to earn the privilege of taking care of her own children. I hope this will help you understand just another human problem. If so, then we have a meaning for Night Watch.
0: Thank you, Chief Hildebrand. You have been following the on-the-scene reports of your police force in action. Every voice, every sound has been real. Night Watch, brought to you through the cooperation of the Police Department of Culver City, California, is produced by Sterling Tracy and Jim Hedlock, with technical advice by Sergeant Ron Perkins, and described in the field by the official police recorder, Don Reed.
14: Whitehall, 1212.
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0: For the first time in its history, Scotland Yard opens its official files to bring you the true stories of some of its most baffling cases.
1: These are the true stories. 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Only the names of the participants have, for obvious reasons, been changed. The broadcasts are presented with the full cooperation of Scotland Yard.
0: Research for Whitehall 1212 is provided by Percy Hoskins, Chief Crime Reporter for the London Daily Express. 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The voice you will now hear is that of Chief Superintendent John Davidson, custodian of the famous Black Museum of Scotland Yard.
2: Good afternoon. This curious object, curious unless you happen to belong to the fraternity of the Green Thumb, is not in the strictest sense a lethal weapon. But, like most implements of husbandry, it's quite simple to make it lethal. This thing, if I may be permitted the somewhat citified form of nomenclature, is used in the eradication of weeds in a garden or elsewhere. It operates something like this, I'm given to understand. A certain substance, a powder, is placed in here. The nozzle, is then placed in juxtaposition with the aforesaid weed. The handle here is pushed vigorously, like this, and a cloud of the substance is ejected onto the weed, which thereupon perishes miserably. Such a device could be, and sometimes is indeed, equally fatal to human beings, for the powder it dispenses is arsenic. Inasmuch as the former owner is no longer extant, having been hanged by the neck until dead, I shall ask Superintendent Frederick George Abbott to relate the essential facts of case number 87-300.
3: Since Superintendent Abbott has been retired from the CID for many years and is now in poor health, you will hear his voice as it must have sounded at the time of this case some 30 years ago.
4: Go to Hay, I was told, and I thought he was swearing at me. But I quickly learned that Hay is only just across the border in Wales. The railway station, in fact, is in England. Hay is a little town, an old one, and the market centre for quite a countryside along the River Wye, and the valley called Cusup Dingle, which separates the two countries. I sought out the local police sergeant, whose name was Jones.
5: Catesby up, Catesby Jones. Jones is a fairly common name in Wales, it is. But there are not so many of the Ap Catesbys, I will assure you.
4: Oh?
5: I have lived here in Hay all of my life.
4: Then I take it that you know this chap quite well.
5: Yes, I know the foreigner quite well.
4: Foreigner? I'm talking about... what's his name? Major Birdsong?
5: Yes, the foreigner. He is an Englishman. Devonshire, isn't it? Where he comes from?
4: I'm sure I don't know.
5: I know all about him. He came here long before the war. That would be 8 years ago, and he's...
4: And he's still the foreigner.
5: Whoever is not born in Hay is a foreigner, Superintendent.
4: What else do you know about him, Sergeant?
5: Well, he became partner to Mr. Gwilym Evans, the solicitor. And when Mr. Evans died in 1913, he succeeded to the business.
4: Oh?
5: And then he went to the wars and came back a major. And then he wanted to become a partner of Mr. Arthur Hughes.
4: Oh.
5: He was the other solicitor. He had an office opposite on Broad Street. But Mr. Arthur Hughes had a young relation with him in his office. And when he died, this young man, who had served with the Royal Welsh Fusiliers, took over the business by the terms of the will of Mr. Arthur Hughes.
4: Ah.
5: Which is why you have come down to Hay from London, do you see?
4: As through a glass darkly.
5: Eh?
4: As through a glass darkly, Sergeant. That's from the Bible, I think.
5: Indeed to goodness, from 1 Corinthians, sir.
4: You didn't tell me the name of this young man you speak of.
5: Oh, for heaven's sake, he is Mr. Owen Davies, who came so near being the late Mr. Owen Davies.
4: I thought it was a maid in Davies' house who almost died.
5: That is true, of course. But if Mr. Owen Davies had eaten one of the chocolates, he might have been made ill and he might have died, Superintendent.
4: But he didn't.
5: God be thanked.
4: You're certain these chocolates were poisoned?
5: Dr. Llewellyn examined them, Superintendent.
4: But why do you suspect this Major Birdsong, Jones? You don't know the chocolates came from him, do you?
5: Who else would have a motive? And besides, isn't he a foreigner?
4: The next order of business, having arrived on the earliest of the three trains a day that served the town of Hay, was breakfast. And not bad either. Bacon and eggs, scones with bitter Dundee marmalade, several small oceans of tea, not bad, not bad at all. Then Sergeant Jones and I called upon Mr. Owen Davies, the former Welsh fusilier, who had avoided an untimely demise by not eating chocolates. I wanted to know more about that.
6: No, sir, I don't know where they came from.
4: Well, Mr. Davies, isn't it just a trifle unusual?
6: I know where they came from, some shop or other in London, but who sent them, I mean, I don't know that.
4: Oh. Well, where do you think they came from?
6: Well, I thought my wife bought them, I suppose.
5: And indeed, to goodness, she thought Mr. Owen Davies had bought them, Superintendent.
4: So you tucked into them without asking anyone, eh?
6: I didn't eat any, Superintendent. Neither did my wife.
5: It was the maid, Gladys Powell. The maid, she ate one.
6: And became violently ill.
5: And it was arsenic poisoning. Dr. Llewellyn diagnosed and he called me.
4: Did she die?
5: By the grace of the Lord, no. But she was a very sick little girl.
6: Serves her right. Stealing chocolates.
4: Oh, I'd hardly call that stealing, Mr. Davies.
6: She'll not get another opportunity in my house. I sacked her.
4: And what made you suspicious of this other chap, Major Birdsong? Is that
6: his name? Kindly don't pronounce his name so loud, officer.
4: Why not? Can he hear me?
5: He is looking at us this very moment, Superintendent.
4: What? Where?
6: Sit still, I beg you. His office is directly across the street.
4: Oh, you mentioned that, didn't you, Jones?
5: He is looking out of his window at us this moment, sir.
4: Eh? Can see us, then?
5: Aye.
4: You're sure he has no idea that he is suspected?
5: I am sure of that, sir.
4: Strikes me it's an awfully thin case against him, Jones. After all you have is the fact that he lost out on gaining this business. Look, the fellow's smiling over here. He's waving.
6: He'll be coming over here any minute now. Hello, Birdsong.
4: Oh, you're on good terms, eh?
6: One has to be.
5: He's wondering who you are, Superintendent.
4: No, he doesn't look very dangerous.
6: I'm not so sure.
4: Look here, I came here to investigate an attempted murder, Mr. Davies. I'm beginning to believe that I'm wasting my time talking about a sordid little case of business jealousy or something like that.
6: Oh, no.
5: We don't think so, sir.
4: Well, I know you don't think so, Jones.
5: Superintendent, you don't understand.
4: I don't like these village feuds.
6: Well, I must admit, Superintendent, you might think that that is what is upsetting us.
4: I do.
6: But it is more than that, sir. Major Birdsong owes me and one of my principals a large sum of money which I have been pressing him to pay.
4: Yes?
6: And Major Birdsong has been quite insistent that he cannot pay the sum, which, as I say, is quite considerable.
4: Is that a motive for attempting murder?
6: Major Birdsong is a very violent man. Like so many small men, he's a very violent man.
5: Indeed, yes.
4: Has he threatened you?
6: He has indulged in some very violent language.
4: Well, he seems friendly enough now.
6: I'm still afraid of him.
5: And I, too, Mr. Davies.
4: May I ask why?
6: It is a long story.
4: Tell it.
6: Well, he lives across the border at Mayfield in Cusup Dingle.
5: Across the border, sir, in England.
4: Well, that's not so very reprehensible, Mr. Davies. Except to a Welshman.
6: That's not the point, Superintendent.
4: What is, then?
6: The man has rather extensive lawns and gardens at his home. And to hear him tell it, life with him is a continual battle with weeds.
4: Well, most gardeners...
5: He carries on a continuous war against weeds, quite savage, Superintendent.
6: He works harder destroying weeds than he does at his office.
5: Yes, with arsenic, weed killer, Superintendent.
6: He's the only man in the village who keeps a stock of pure arsenic on hand, Superintendent.
4: How do you know that?
6: From my father-in-law, the village chemist, who sells it to him.
4: Are you happily married, Mr. Davies?
6: Why,
4: I hope you are.
6: Why?
4: You just said that your wife's father also deals in arsenic, sir. In wholesale lots. Having left Mr. Owen Davies with what the Irish sometimes call a flea in his ear, I removed myself to ruminate a trifle. This suspicion of the foreigner, Major Birdsong, I must admit, appeared to me most absurd, as I've no doubt it also appears to you. Of the two, I was most impressed by Birdsong, although I'd had but scant opportunity to observe him from across the street. I went to call on him. I wanted to form a better opinion of the man. He was a small, dapper man with a most military moustache which seemed a trifle too large for him. Mr. Birdsong, I ventured.
7: I am Major Birdsong, yes, sir. May I be of service to you?
4: I noted a black mourning band on the left sleeve of his jacket. Nobody told me about that. Another point in his favor, I noted mentally. Man still wearing mourning for a close relative is hardly the type to attempt murder. Major Birdsong, I said, I'm Superintendent Abbott of Scotland Yard. He smiled cheerfully at me through his huge moustache.
7: Come to arrest me for sending poisoned chocolates to Davies across the street?
4: Oh. You know about this thing, then, sir?
7: Little difficult to keep a secret, you know, in a town like this, Superintendent.
4: What sort of chap is this, Davies?
7: An amiable fathead. Not so amiable, either. Rather soured on the world. I suppose you noticed his expression.
4: Well?
7: Took a machine gun bullet through his cheek at Hummel on the Somme. Stiffened up his face muscles. Can't smile. Well, that's not much lost to him. I never knew him to smile much before he was wounded. Poor chap.
4: What's this row between him and you?
7: Well, I was naturally a bit upset about the way he did me out of old Hugh's business, which I considered would someday be mine, and I was quite cut up. Natural, I suppose, but Davis. Odd beggar.
4: You are in money?
7: Not anymore. If you've ever seen a mountain made out of a molehill, that was it.
4: I hear it involved a considerable sum of money.
7: He accused me? I saw you in his office with Dogberry Jones, the local limb of the law a bit ago. He accused me, as usual.
4: He wasn't very happy with you.
7: He was very annoying. It was quite legitimate, but he made rather an issue out of it. Principally, I think, because I was strapped and couldn't find the money at once.
4: But you settled that indebtedness now?

0: How do he and the old gentleman get along?
1: Atrociously.
0: Oh?
1: I think that wound of his has rather put him a little off his trolley, really. I've seen many a case like it. Nothing serious, you know, but, you know. I was in the army, you know.
0: So was I. Duke of Cornwall's Light Infantry.
1: I was in the ASC.
0: Then I take it that, so far as you're concerned, Major, there's no ill feeling between you.
1: Oh, decidedly not. Business. All fair in love and war and business, you know. Why, as a matter of fact, he and I are driving over to my place, Mayfield, you know, in Cusop Dingle, my house for tea together. That's how unfriendly I am, Superintendent, even if I am a foreigner.
0: Well, don't serve chocolates, Major Birdsong. That's my advice. Thank you, sir, and good afternoon.

0: Much later in the afternoon, I sat in the saloon bar of the Red Dragon with Sergeant Catesby, F. Catesby Jones, and Dr. David Llewellyn, the local doctor who had diagnosed the illness of Davy's maid as arsenic poisoning. We drank sparingly of the local beer.
1: I gather you don't think so much of the case, Superintendent.
0: I've seen and heard very little so far to convince me that your Major Birdsong's a potential murderer, Sergeant Jones.
1: Well, Gladys Powell was certainly poisoned by arsenic, sir, as Dr. Llewellyn can tell you himself.
2: There is no doubt of that, Superintendent. If I had not taken prompt preventive measures, she would be dead this minute, so she would.
0: Who supplied the poison, Doctor?
2: I know of no place in this vicinity where arsenic is kept except at Birdsong's.
0: And the chemist's?
2: Well, yes, at the chemist's.
0: Who is Owen Davies' father-in-law?
2: That is so.
0: You think Birdsong, though? Don't you, Doctor?
1: Dr. Llewellyn, I'm thinking perhaps Superintendent should know about Mrs. Birdsong.
0: What about her?
1: She died.
0: Is that why he's wearing the mourning band on his sleeve?
2: It is.
0: Recent, then?
2: Quite.
0: Mm-hmm. Did she leave him some money?
2: She did.
1: That is where Major Birdsong got all the money to pay Mr. Owen Davies.
2: And just in time.
0: Oh. What's your dial?
2: Sergeant, you're not drinking your beer. Pour some of it in my glass.
0: Here, let me get you
2: one. No, this is quite enough. I do not indulge very often. Thank you, Catesby.
0: Here, let me...
2: No, Superintendent, thank you.
0: You were talking about Mrs. Birdsong, Doctor.
2: Yes. She was the one in the family who had the money. Birdsong never had anything.
1: Not a farthing.
0: Not till she died.
2: Correct. Mrs. Birdsong had always been a little, shall I say, unstable. I was her physician, you see. About a year ago, she developed certain symptoms.
0: All right, Doctor. What kind of symptoms?
2: Her mind.
0: Oh.
2: And at last, I, together with Dr. Thomas Rattray of Carmarthen, an old and valued friend of mine, and an excellent man, certified her as insane. She was in an asylum at Gloucester for some 7 months, Superintendent.
0: She died there?
2: No. She recovered rather well. Not completely, you understand, but legally sane.
1: Legally?
0: What do you know about this, Arthur?
1: Indeed, I know all about it, sir.
2: She was brought home to Cusop Dingle, Mayfield, their home. Do get me another beer. I'm thirsty.
1: I'll get it, sir.
2: That is good of you, Catesby. About a month after she returned home... Oh, I must add that Major Birdsong was most insistent that she be released from the asylum. About a month later, she developed another symptom, physical symptom, and then she died.
1: Here you are, Doctor.
2: Oh, thank you, Catesby.
0: You didn't say what sort of symptoms, Dr. Llewellyn.
2: Abbott, I'm a true Welshman, and this man is an outlander. An Englishman. But I am also a doctor of medicine, and I have taken the oath of Hippocrates, and I will not suborn myself. He is a foreigner, but I can't help that.
0: I know that, sir.
2: Where is my beer? When her will was admitted to probate...
1: Just in time, Superintendent.
2: Just in time, leaving him all...

0: her money and cutting off the rest of her relations, father, brother, all of them, without a sixpence, two things came to light. One, the will was a new one, legal of course, drawn up only a week after she returned from the asylum. Sergeant Jones, you may tell the superintendent what else was discovered.
1: There are certain irregularities in the witnessing of the document, sir. Indeed, there was a considerable disagreement about it, but it was finally decided that the man had had trouble enough, with his wife insane and then dying. Nothing was said about it. But the evidence is there.
0: Yes, it is.
1: If evidence indeed it be, sir.
2: I'd like you to tell me about those symptoms of Mrs. Birdsong's, Dr. Llewellyn.
0: After carefully going over those symptoms in my mind, as best my memory serves.
2: Yes?
0: And in the light of certain recent occurrences of which you are now aware.
2: Get on with it, Doctor.
0: I am prepared to state that her symptoms might, mind you, have been those of arsenic poisoning.
2: But you cannot prove that, Doctor.
0: A post-mortem examination could, Superintendent.
2: You realize what that would mean?
0: Shall the wicked escape while the hunters rest?

0: I thought for a long time that night, to the ruin of a good night's sleep. Would the Director of Public Prosecutions take seriously the views of this country doctor and this country police sergeant and order an exhumation and a post-mortem examination of the body of Mrs. Mildred Birdsong? Or would they consider me a gull, a too ready believer in gossip? I fell asleep after a long time, and I was awakened by the clatter of a bell in my ears. Oh, telephone. Hello?
1: Is that Superintendent Abbott?
0: Yes, yes. This is Superintendent Abbott here. Who?
1: Sergeant Catesby up, Catesby Jones here, sir.
0: Who? Oh, hello, Jones. What on earth?
1: Sir, I would never think of waking you at this hour of the morning.
0: What time is it?
1: 4:26, sir.
0: 4:26. In the morning?
1: Yes, sir. Sir, I wouldn't have waked you up if it had not been for Dr. Llewellyn, I assure you.
0: Dr. Llewellyn, what's the matter with Dr.?
1: He'll talk to you, sir. He's right here, Dr. Llewellyn.
0: Where are you? The police station?
2: Hello, Abbott. That you? Llewellyn here.
0: Yes, this is Abbott, Doctor. What's happened?
2: We're at Mr. Owen Davies' home, Superintendent.
0: Davies? Has he been hurt?
2: No, he is very seriously ill.
0: Ill? What's the matter?
2: I think I got here in time.
0: What's the matter?
2: You remember he went to tea at Major Birdsong's last night, Abbott.
0: Yes, of course.
2: He was taken extremely ill here in his home.
0: But what?
2: He has had nothing whatever to eat since leaving Major Birdsong's home.
0: What are you trying to tell me, Doctor?
2: About his symptoms, Superintendent. They're exactly the same as those of the maid Gladys Powell and of the late Mrs. Birdsong. Arsenic poisoning, sir.
0: I hurried, of course, to the home of Mr. Owen Davies, who was moaning and feeling very ill indeed. Fortunately, said Dr. Llewellyn to me, arsenic is thrown off quite rapidly from the human body.
3: So he's in scant danger now, but it might very easily have been fatal.
0: You can be certain that this is arsenic poisoning, Doctor?
3: No. I cannot be absolutely certain by what rough and ready tests I've been able to make here, but we'll know very soon.
0: How's that?
3: I've sent Catesby Jones with samples to the Clinical Research Association, and they'll find out for me whether arsenic is present.
0: It couldn't be anything else.
3: He has the symptoms of a severe bilious attack, that's true, but that rapid pulse, that could be arsenic's doing.
0: You're not sure, then?
3: Frankly, no.
0: But you will know.
3: One way or the other before very long.
0: May I talk to him?
3: Yes, of course. Not very long, though, of course.
0: Of course.
3: In here.
0: Well, Davis, what happened to you? He doesn't know anything about your suspicions, does he, Doctor?
3: No, of course not.
0: What happened, Davies?
4: That South Downer tried to poison me.
0: You had tea with him at his home, didn't you?
4: Yes, he had scones.
0: Had what?
4: Scones, you know. Those Scottish cakes. Yeah. I love the blasted things. That's given me this... indigestion.
0: Did he eat any of them, too?
4: Birdsong?
0: Yes.
4: No. I wish he had. Doctor, this is indigestion, isn't it? I'm not going to die, am I, Doctor?
3: Eventually, Owen, but I doubt you will this time.
4: I really thought he did poison me. After all, he did try it once.
0: You really do dislike the man, don't you, Davies?
3: Now, Owen, don't excite yourself now. Come along, Superintendent. We've had long enough with him now.
4: I'm going to be sick.
3: Hand me that basin, Abbott, and get out.
0: I got out. I went and sat in Mr. Owen Davies' chair by the fireplace in his sitting room and waited. I heard footsteps creaking down the stairway. That was Mrs. Davies, I assumed. I remember hearing Dr. Llewellyn's voice and a woman's, and I drifted off to sleep. It was still less than 5:30 in the morning, after all. And then I was awakened by a distant telephone bell, and I listened.
5: Yes? Dr. Llewellyn speaking. Oh, good morning, Catesby. You got there all right? There was someone there. They made their tests. What was it? What did they find, Catesby? Good. I'll tell Superintendent Abbott. He'll want to know.
0: I was on my feet before he finished talking.
3: Abbott!
0: What did they find?
3: What I suspected. Arsenic.

0: John Davidson here, Black Miss Airmiddle. Superintendent Abbott's mind was, of course, made up. He petitioned the Director of Public Prosecutions for an exhumation order on the body of Mrs. Mildred Birdsong. He also arrested the Major for the attempted murder of Owen Davies.
1: I expect you want to know how the arsenic got into the poison chocolates that were intended for Owen Davies and presumably into the poison scones. You remember that squirt gun affair that Superintendent Davidson showed you in the Black Museum? Sergeant Catesby, Ap Catesby Jones, who had kept the remainder of the poison candies, went over to Cusup Dingle to Birdsong's home, Mayfield. Tell us what you did, Sergeant.
2: I brought back that same squirt gun. It was still half full of arsenic, and tiny holes in the bottoms of the chocolates matched the nozzle of the thing perfectly. The arsenic had been injected into the candies, by goodness. And it was Major Birdsong's weed gun that had done it, for indeed to goodness there were small traces of chocolate on the nozzle of the thing.
1: And so, indeed to goodness, we charged him with that too. But we knew he couldn't be hanged for an unsuccessful murder, of course. And so did the Major himself. And so he sat in the village jail until the justice of the peace could see him. Until the late evening of that rainy day, a week later. The body of Mrs. Birdsong was exhumed at 6 a.m. It was taken to a 400-year-old stone house not far from Cusop Churchyard, where she had been buried. And there waited Norman Kirby, the Home Office pathologist, with Dr. Llewellyn and me. I stayed outside. At 4 that afternoon, Llewellyn came out. "Well, Dr. Llewellyn," I said.
3: "We found it."
1: "Enough?"
3: "Some of the internal organs are fairly solid with it, Superintendent. We found, or rather Norman Kirby did, and he had the reagents to prove it, found nearly 3.5 grains of arsenic months after she was buried. A jury can't mistake that, my boy."

0: He stood up in the little cell when I opened the door. Albert Birdsong, I said, I arrest you on the charge of the willful murder of your wife, Mildred Clark Birdsong.
1: Correct.
0: And I warn you that anything you say will be taken down in writing, may be used in evidence. Do you have your notebook, Sergeant Jones?
2: Indeed, to goodness, I do, sir.
3: I'll make a statement. Yes, I killed her. I killed her because I had to have the money. I had to pay that... No point in calling names, is there? That fellow townsman of mine, Owen Davies. I'm sorry, but she wasn't much use anyway. Her mind, you know. It's a pity, but I had to do it. That's the long and short of it. I'm sorry about Davies. I mean, I'm sorry I didn't succeed. He richly deserved it. After all, it was on his account I killed Mildred, Inspector. Why not hang him instead?

0: No. The jury at the Summer Assizes at Hereford, the murder was committed at their home in England, not in Wales, where his office was situated. That jury recommended that Albert Birdsong himself be hanged. And so he was.
1: Heard today on Whitehall 1212, Horace Braham as Superintendent Abbott. Others in the order of their appearance were Harvey Hayes, Winston Ross, Lester Fletcher, Maurice Delamore, and Guy Spall. This is Lionel Rico speaking. Whitehall 1212 is written and directed by Willis Cooper.

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14: First Precinct, Sergeant Waters. Shooting where? What subway station? Or what is it, a robbery? A what? Who is this?
15: You're in the muster room at the 21st Precinct, the nerve center. A call is coming through. You will follow the action taken pursuant to that call from this minute until the final report is written in the 124 room at the 21st Precinct.
14: All right. Tell them I'm sending more officers in the ambulance. Yeah, that's right. The ambulance and more police officers. They'll be right there. Yeah, right away.
16: 21st Precinct. It's just lines on a map of the city of New York. Most of the 173,000 people wedged into the 9/10 of a square mile between Fifth Avenue and the East River wouldn't know if you asked them that they lived or worked in the 21st. Whether they know it or not, the security of their homes, their persons, and their property is the job of the men of the 21st Precinct.
17: The 21st, 160 patrolmen, 11 sergeants, and 4 lieutenants, of whom I'm the boss. My name is Kennelly, Frank Kennelly. I'm captain in command of the 21st. I was working my night tour, 4 p.m. to 8 a.m. It was a busy night in the precinct. At 9:20 p.m., patrolman Joseph McGill rang in stating that he had reason to believe there was a dice game in progress in the rear of a barber shop on his post. The desk officer, Lieutenant Harry L. Snyder, conveyed this information to me, and I instructed him to notify the 6th Division plainclothesmen, whose job it is to enforce the laws relating to public morals in the 21st and other precincts of the division. At 5 minutes after 10 p.m., Deputy Inspector Elias Zimmerman and 4 plainclothesmen arrived in the precinct to act on the information. With the assistance of Patrolman McGill, 2 men from Sector Car Number 2, and myself, the suspected premises were raided. A dice game was, in fact, in operation. 17 men were placed under arrest. The patrol wagon was summoned, and they were brought to the station house for booking. The muster room was swarming with suspects and police officers. As Lieutenant Snyder took the pedigree of the first suspect and entered it into the arrest record, I stood behind the desk.
18: All right, now keep it quiet. Where do you think you are?
19: All right, who's first?
18: This one. Step right up there.
19: What's your name? That's the traffic, huh, Captain?
18: Yep.
20: Joe Mappin.
19: First name is Joseph?
20: Joseph, yeah.
19: What's your middle name?
20: Joseph C.
19: The middle name, not the initial.
20: Carl. Joseph Carl Mappin.
18: All right, now let's keep it quiet.
19: C-A-R-L?
20: That's right, C-A-R-L.
19: How do you spell the last name?
20: M-A-P-P-I-N. Look, I want to get this straight. I wasn't shooting crap. I was in the barbershop to get a haircut. You can ask anybody.
19: How old are you?
20: 32 in March.
19: Where do you live?
20: 3420 Florence Avenue.
19: In the Bronx?
18: All right, I don't want to...
20: In the Bronx, yeah.
18: Keep it quiet.
19: What do you work at?
20: Electrician.
21: I'll be in my office, Lieutenant.
20: Electrical contract.
19: Take everything out of your pockets and put it on the desk.
21: Oh, Sergeant, I'll be in my office.
22: Yes, sir.
21: Oh, see what that woman wants, Sergeant.
22: Yes, sir. Lady, over here, please.
23: Everything money, too?
24: Excuse me. I didn't want to be any trouble.
22: What can I do for you?
18: Get it, dog.
24: I want to talk to someone, a policeman.
22: What about?
23: Cigarettes, too? You want them out there?
24: Well, I don't know how to...
22: Excuse me.
24: Yes, all right.
22: 21st Precinct, Sergeant Waters.
23: How much I got there? $52.25.
22: Lieutenant Snyder's busy now. What'd you find there? Yeah? All right. Wait just a second, will you? It'll be just a minute, lady.
24: All right. Don't worry.
18: Keep it quiet.
22: Captain, would you mind handing me that aided card on the desk there?
21: Which one?
22: That's it, sir. Right there.
21: Here you are.
22: Thanks, Captain. He's in Roosevelt Hospital with a possible fractured leg. A right leg.
21: You take the call, Sergeant. I'll talk to the lady.
22: Yes, sir.
21: I'm Captain Kennelly.
24: How do you do?
21: It's awfully busy here. Supposing you step into my office, hmm?
24: All right.
20: My wife lives in the 67th precinct. Hold on a minute.
24: I don't mean to be any bother.
20: 21st precinct.
21: In here, please.
24: Is it like that all the time? So busy?
21: Not all the time, no. Would you sit down,
24: Mrs. Toppin, Mrs. Eva Toppin.
21: Ah, would you sit down, Miss Toppin?
24: Thank you. Thank you very much.
21: Well, what can we do for you?
24: You know how many times I walked past the police station, how many times before I came in?
21: What's the trouble, Miss Toppin?
24: Trouble, all right. So much trouble, I don't sleep nights. I don't sleep nights for 2 weeks.
21: What?
24: Instead of coming into the police station, maybe I should have kept right on walking by.
21: But you're in now.
24: Yes, I'm in.
21: Please sit down.
24: Yeah.
21: You, want to tell me about it?
24: All right. But I married 15 years, going on 16. If I tell you, I might as well move out. If I don't move out, I'll get kicked out. 15 years.
21: It's something about your husband?
24: Yes. And no, about his brother.
21: Well, what's the trouble with him?
24: Crazy. Insane.
21: Well, Mrs. Toppin, that's not our job.
24: He shot his wife. Killed her.
21: Oh?
24: Crazy.
21: When did this happen?
24: 6, 7 weeks ago, I don't know.
21: Where?
24: At his home, Brooklyn. He came home one night and took a shotgun. The shotgun he used to hunt ducks. He shot her. She was dead.
21: Why did he shoot her?
24: No reason. He's crazy.
21: Well, he must have thought he had a reason.
24: Well, he said she was running around. He said she ran around with all different men. He said it for years.
21: Was she?
24: No, nothing. She stayed home all the time. A nice woman. Just scared all the time. Scared he was going to kill her. And he did.
21: What's his name?
24: Who? My husband?
21: His brother.
24: Oh, just like my husband, Toppin. My husband's John. He's Fred.
21: Where is he now?
24: Fred?
21: Yeah.
24: I don't know right now.
21: Well, wasn't he arrested?
24: They didn't catch him yet.
21: Are they looking for him?
24: Oh, sure, yeah. They knew right away it was him that killed her. It was his gun. The lady downstairs from them heard the shot. She came out in the hall. He was running down the stairs. He ran down the stairs and out in the street.
21: And they haven't caught him yet?
24: No.
21: This was in Brooklyn 6 or 7 weeks ago?
24: Yes, Brooklyn.
21: Well, the police have been working on it, haven't they?
24: Oh, sure, all the time. From as soon as she was shot. A detective came to our house and told us about it. We went to Brooklyn with him, to some police station there. We went to the place where they had her laid out in a morgue. They asked us a lot of questions.
21: Does your husband have any other brothers and sisters?
24: No, just him, Fred. So a day or two goes by and he still isn't caught. They went to a funeral and everything like that. There were detectives at the funeral, too. The same detectives that talked to us. They said they thought maybe Fred would come. But he didn't. After the funeral, one of the detectives came to our house. He waited there, and then another detective came and also waited.
21: Have they still got detectives planted at your house, Mrs. Toppin?
24: Planted? What do you mean planted?
21: Well, are they still waiting there?
24: Oh, no. After 10 days, so maybe 2 weeks, one of them came in for a cup of coffee with me and John. He said, the detective, they thought Fred had gone away from town, Pennsylvania someplace. They said they wouldn't wait at our house anymore.
21: I see. Well, what's the problem now, Mrs. Toppin?
24: The problem is, John heard from Fred.
21: Oh?
24: Fred called John on the telephone at his place of business 2 weeks ago.
21: Didn't John call the detectives?
24: No.
21: Well, why didn't you?
24: I didn't know. I didn't know till the day before yesterday. I went to put money in the savings account. I saw $200 was taken out. $100 once and $100 again. When John came home, I showed him the bank book. He told me his brother called him on the job and told him he needed money. He called him twice for money, and twice he went to the bank and got it out. $100 each time.
21: Why didn't he get in touch with the detectives?
24: He wouldn't do anything against his brother.
21: Oh, but you said he's out of his mind.
24: I say he's out of his mind, yes. The detectives say he's out of his mind. Everybody says he's out of his mind. Everybody except John. John don't believe it. He sticks up. His brother could kill 3 wives and rob 4 banks, and to John he'd still be all right. It's a loyalty. Stick up for the family.
21: Doesn't he realize that his brother's liable to get violent with him?
24: How could he realize that if he don't realize he's crazy?
21: Yes, I see your point.
24: I can't mention it around the house. One word that anything is wrong with Fred makes John mad. He thinks it's a reflection on him. He thinks people will say it runs in the family. He's insane, too. He should realize it. I asked him who's kidding who. Wasn't Fred in Harlem State Hospital for 2 years? I asked him why did they send him there. He said to get a rest. What are you going to do with something like that? You can't even talk to him about the subject.
21: Well, why didn't you come and see us or call the Brooklyn detectives before?
24: Because before, he'd already seen Fred and the money was gone and so was Fred, so what good would it do? It just get me in a big argument with John, that's all.
21: And now?
24: Well, I noticed today the bank book was gone again. He took it when he went to work.
21: I see.
24: It was back after supper. That's where we keep it all the time, the drawer with his socks. Another $100 was withdrawn out.
21: You think he saw his brother during the day?
24: No.
21: Why not?
24: Because also after dinner he went to paint the pipes under the sink. He took off his good pants and put on his old pants. The $100 was still in his good pants.
21: Well, then you think, Mrs. Tarpin, that he hasn't seen his brother yet.
24: I don't think it. I know it.
21: Well, maybe he's seeing him tonight.
24: No. Tonight, right now, he's playing seven-card rummy with a neighbor in the neighbor's flat downstairs.
21: Where did you say you were going?
24: 36th Street, to the movie.
21: That didn't make him suspicious?
24: Why? Whenever he plays rummy, I go to the movies.
21: I see. What time does he expect you home?
24: 11:15, 11:30, when he finishes the rummy game.
21: All right. In the meantime, I'd like to take you upstairs to talk to the detectives here.
24: If you want, all right. Now?
21: Yes, please.
24: Captain.
21: Yes?
24: I don't want you to think this is because John took $300 from the bank to give to his brother.
21: I didn't say I thought that.
24: $300 takes a long time to save. To give it to a maniac that goes around killing wives is not right. I'm loyal also, but there is a time and a place to do the right thing. That's what I made up my mind. Enough is enough.
21: Don't worry about it, Mrs. Tarpin. He won't draw any more out of the bank.
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0: When you sign up for a course or series of courses with the United States Armed Forces Institute, you're getting the same education normally available in civilian schools and colleges. 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A civilian agency evaluates and makes academic credit recommendations for USAFI courses. 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
16: Now back to 21st Precinct and Captain Frank Kennelly.
21: I took Mrs. Tarpin upstairs to the 21st Detective Squad and into the office of Lieutenant Matt King, commanding officer of the squad. There she went through substantially the same story she had told me. As Lieutenant King and one of his detectives began to question the woman in greater detail, I left and walked down the worn stairs through the back room and out into the muster room. The crapshooters were still being booked at the desk as I went into my office and closed the door. At my desk, I dug deeper into the pile of reports and communications to be signed in time for the precinct messenger to take them to division headquarters with the morning mail. Yeah?
2: Lieutenant King.
21: Oh, come in.
18: I'll keep it quiet.
21: Hello, Matt.
3: Yeah, what's going on out there? It's like a convention.
21: It is. Convention of crapshooters.
3: Oh? How many of them's your bag?
21: 17. Sit down, Matt.
3: Thanks. Is that all?
21: The others are plainclothesmen from division.
3: Oh. Well, Lieutenant Snyder is going to have writer's cramp before he's finished with that hole.
21: Yeah. Say, what do you think of this Mrs. Tarpin story, Matt?
3: It looks pretty good, Captain.
21: Oh?
3: I called out to the 62nd Squad.
21: Uh-huh.
3: They had such a case. Fred Tarpin, the husband of the dead woman, is still a fugitive. The squad commander wasn't there. His assistant was on the job. He told me they suspected the man might turn up at his brother's. As a matter of fact, I remember they spoke to me a month or so ago that they were going to put a plan on an apartment building here in this precinct.
21: Well, where are you going from here, man?
3: Well, it's their case, Captain. This acting Lieutenant Eric Hertz I spoke to, and a man from Brooklyn West Homicide are on the way over now.
21: What are they going to do? Put a tail on the husband to see if he takes the money to Fred?
3: Well, we thought we might do that at first, Captain, but we decided over the phone to pick him up tonight.
21: Well, why? If this John Tarpin is anything like his wife says, you're taking a chance. He might just shut up. The other way, it'd probably lead you to Fred.
3: Well, we thought it out pretty much, Captain. He might have had a date to meet his brother today and missed him. We could tail him around for 2 or 3 weeks before they make contact again.
21: Yeah, maybe, Matt.
3: Well, what I want to see about, Captain, is I sent DeLuca and Novak over to the flat a little while ago to pick up Mr. Tarpin and bring him in. The wife's upstairs. Thought maybe I could talk to him in here for a few minutes before I took him up to the squad, if you're not too busy.
21: Yeah, that's all right, Matt.
3: I told the sergeant on TS to ring in here when they get back to the house with him. Or I can wait out in the muster room.
21: No, no, stay where you are. Oh, Mrs. Tarpin told me he was playing cards in a neighbor's flat.
3: Yes, sir, she told me. I got the name and location from her.
21: Oh, I got something I want to show you.
3: Huh?
21: This, my recommendation for departmental recognition of Patrolman Weber in connection with the gunfight he and your Detective Cassidy had with those two holdup men before Christmas.
3: Oh, yes, I sent mine in on Cassidy yesterday. You ought to get commendations out of it, don't you think?
21: Well, I think a commendation for Weber. Cassidy ought to do better. He ought to get honorable mention out of it. I wouldn't be surprised if he did. Excuse me, man.
3: Yes?
21: 21st Precinct, Captain Kennelly.
4: Sergeant Waters on TS, Captain. Is Lieutenant King in there?
21: Yeah, he's right here.
4: DeLuca and Novak are here. He asked me to stop them when I got back to the house and ring in here.
21: All right, hold on. Matt, DeLuca and Novak are out of TS.
3: Well, ask them to come in, Captain, if it's all right.
21: Sergeant, have them come in here.
4: Yes, sir. In the captain's office.
21: And, Sergeant?
4: Yes, sir?
21: How are you doing out there with the dice players?
4: The lieutenant's got about half of them booked in, Captain. It's slow.
21: All right.
4: Yes, sir.
21: Come in.
5: Come in, Louis.
20: Go ahead, Mr. Toppin.
6: Drag somebody away from a peaceful rummy game.
3: Novak, you better go on up and catch while Whitey takes for his meal. Sit down here, Mr. Toppin.
6: I know nothing. I told the detectives from Brooklyn I know nothing. I told this detective tonight I know nothing. I tell you I know nothing.
3: You don't have to know anything to sit down, Mr. Toppin. This is Captain Kennelly. I'm Lieutenant King.
21: How do you do?
6: Hello.
3: Mr. Tarpon, I don't suppose there's any need for me to tell you how important it is for us to apprehend your brother.
6: Everybody's already told me.
3: As important as it is for us, it's just as important for him. His safety is involved. And his health.
6: There's nothing wrong with his health. There was never anything wrong with his health. He's as healthy as an ox.
3: Is he?
6: As an ox.
3: You looked well when you saw him,
6: Yes,
3: huh?
6: When I saw him a week before... Before his wife died.
3: Do you think there's any doubt that he killed his wife?
6: I think nothing. I only know what I know.
3: It's been established beyond all doubt that he killed his wife, Mr. Tarpon. You know that.
6: I don't know that. I was not there.
21: But he did.
6: Were you there, Captain?
21: The evidence is quite conclusive, Mr. Tarpon.
6: I don't get this for the evidence.
3: Is that why you've seen your brother on several occasions?
6: When?
3: Since he's been a fugitive.
6: Who said I saw my brother?
3: Didn't you?
6: Eva has been talking to you.
3: You saw him on two
6: occasions. I know it was Eva. I know it was her because that's what I said to her. I saw him twice. Man can't even lie to his own wife without the police becoming involved.
3: Why did you lie to your wife if it was a lie?
6: Sure it was a lie because I had to tell her something she'd believe about what I did with the money. You know about the money, too.
3: Yeah?
6: Sure. Sure, tell a woman a secret. I took the woman out of the... I took the money out of the bank for other personal reasons.
3: What other personal reasons?
6: To pay someone I owed.
3: Who'd you owe?
6: My place of business, the shipping clerk. He takes bets on horses. I owed him.
3: $200?
6: $200, yeah.
3: And why'd you draw it out of the bank $100 at a time if you owed him $200?
6: Because I told him I'd pay him $100 at a time.
3: To settle the $200 you owed?
6: That's right. One and one is two.
3: Then what was the other $100 drawn out today for?
6: Oh, so she sneaked a look at the bank book tonight, too, huh? Where is she? I could give her a piece of my mind, that woman. Is she here?
3: What was the $100 today for, Mr. Tarpon? Also for the bookmaker?
6: Yes.
3: But you only owed him $200.
6: I was trying to win back the $200, so I lost another $100 also.
3: $300 altogether. That's what you paid him, is that right?
6: $300, yes. Except I didn't pay him the last $100 yet. I still have it in my pocket. Do you want to see?
3: No, that's all right. What's the name of this shipping clerk?
6: The bookmaker?
3: Yes, what's his name?
6: Al.
3: What's his last name?
6: I don't know.
3: You work in the same place? You don't know his last name?
6: Well, we're in different departments. It's a big place.
3: All right. We'll find it out.
6: Woman who runs to the police with lies. Her husband tells her wife a lie about some money. She runs to the police. Did you ever hear anything so ridiculous?
3: That's what's the matter with lying, Mr. Tarpon. Keeps getting people in trouble.
21: The interrogation of John Tarpon continued for some minutes.
3: Now, when was it?
21: It was a difficult job for Lieutenant King. He needed information regarding the whereabouts of the killer, but he could not afford to press too hard for fear that the witness would stop talking entirely. He skirted the subjects that were touchy to John Tarpon and kept going over and over the ground previously covered in the hope that the witness would be hopelessly caught in the tangle of his own lies. It didn't work. At 11:15, Lieutenant King and Detective DeLuca left my office with John Tarpon and took him out into the muster room where the process of booking the gamblers was continuing. I stood in the doorway of my office and watched them go into the back room, up the stairs to the second floor on their way to the office of the 21st Detective Squad.
3: All right, Mr. Tarpon, inside.
6: I have to be at work at 8 in the morning. I hope you're not... Eva. Family secrets. Family secrets, you tell them, huh?
24: Family secrets about a wife killer?
6: All right. Family secrets.
24: About a maniac?
6: Both the maniac part and the wife killer part don't bother.
3: All right, let's settle down.
6: It's the money, the $300.
24: You are crazier than he
3: is. Mr. Tarpon.
6: He is not crazy.
3: Louis.
6: Just get it through your head.
3: Now, Mrs. Tarpon,
24: I got
3: please.
24: Enough through my head already.
6: He is not crazy.
3: Now, Mr. Tarpon.
6: Now, let me go. I can talk to my own wife.
24: Your wife, yes, but not for long.
6: What do you mean, not for long?
24: I mean, not for long. Only for as long as it takes me to pack my clothes and go to my sister.
6: Eva.
5: After 15 years?
24: After 15 years.
5: Why?
24: Because I can't live with a man who don't know right from wrong. Even after 50 years.
5: It's right. I know it's right.
24: How do you know what he's doing? Maybe he's killing somebody else. Maybe right this minute.
5: Eva, please. Please, not after 15 years.
8: Sit down, Mr. Tarpon, please.
24: I'm not going to sit down.
5: Sit down, Eva, please. I'll talk to him. I'll tell him.
24: All right. If you'll tell him, I'll sit down.
5: I met him, yes, twice. He called at my place of business, and he said he needed some money. I went to the bank and got it. And he called again, more money.
8: Where's he living?
5: I don't know. I didn't ask.
8: You have more money for him now, don't you?
5: Yes, he called on the telephone yesterday, another $100. I took it out of the bank today.
8: When are you supposed to give him that?
5: Tonight, midnight.
8: Where?
5: He told me to be on the subway platform, the 77th Street station. He's to get off the train and meet me at midnight.
8: You'll be met.
5: He's got a gun, a pistol. He said he'd shoot. He'd shoot anybody. He don't care. He said if I didn't get him the money, he'd hold up places and shoot the people. That's why I got her. I didn't want anybody to get shot. That's why.
24: John. Poor John. I'm sorry.
5: I'm sorry, too. I'm very sorry.
8: You'll be on the subway platform, John. We'll all meet him.
5: No, no, no. I'm not going. Not me.
8: We need you to point him out.
5: Not me. I won't point out my own brother. Don't ask me to do it, please. Let me be that loyal.
8: All right. We'll get him without you.
17: Arrangements were begun immediately to plant the 77th Street subway station of the Lexington Avenue line in order to apprehend the fugitive when he stepped off the train at midnight. Lieutenant King conferred with me and requested assistance in the form of members of my command to cover the stairs leading to the street on both the uptown and downtown sides of the station. Additional detectives were called in from the 19th and 23rd squads to aid in covering the subway platform. Detectives from the 62nd and homicide squads in Brooklyn arrived. With them, they brought photographs of Fred Tarpon. All the men assigned studied these pictures. Before leaving for the plant, Lieutenant King informed all members of the detail that Fred Tarpon was armed and apparently deranged. They were cautioned that the safety of subway passengers was more important than the immediate capture of the fugitive. At 20 minutes to 12, the detail proceeded to the subway station in several squad cars. Patrolmen in uniform were posted out of sight to avoid suspicion. Detectives were posted near the change booth, at turnstiles, and at frequent intervals along the 100-yard underground platform at which the trains pulled to a stop. Other detectives were assigned to board each train as it stopped at the preceding station. We waited. Several locals stopped at the station. Several express trains went through on the inside track. No one resembling the fugitive had gotten off a train by 12:10.
8: Here comes another train, I think, Captain.
17: Looks like an express, Matt.
8: Yes, sir, it is an express.
17: Well, the local shouldn't be far behind it.
8: It's 12 minutes after.
17: What?
8: It's 12 minutes after 12.
17: Oh, yeah.
8: Think he's going to show?
17: It beats me, Matt.
8: Well, it'd beat me worse if John wasn't telling the truth. If he was supposed to meet his brother some other time in some other place.
17: Wait a minute. Here comes the local.
8: Yes. Looks like everybody's set. Better be on this one or the next one if he's coming.
17: Six cars.
8: Not many passengers, Captain.
17: No.
8: Way down there, the last car. Look. Could have been him getting off.
17: That's him. Come on.
8: I'm just going to talk to him. For crying out loud.
9: Lou, watch it!
8: Come on.
9: There he is. That way. On the track. He jumped on the track.
8: Lou, you all right?
10: You got me with one in the neck.
9: Bring in for an ambulance.
8: Come on, Captain.
9: Bring in for an ambulance. Bring in for an ambulance. He's on the track.
8: Look out, jumping down, Captain.
10: All right.
8: Watch the third rail.
9: Okay. There he goes.
8: Hold up there. Hold up.
9: He's crossing over.
8: Watch him.
9: Hold it, Matt. I'll see if I can stop him.
7: Come on.
10: There he is. Hold up, mister.
7: Let's cross over, Matt.
10: Train coming. Train coming. Train coming.
7: Watch it, Captain. Downtown Express. You see him? There he is across the tracks. Get out of the way. Watch the train.

0: see him, Captain.
1: Now.
2: Cassius! Come on! Stay away from me!
1: Come on!
3: Sergeant!
2: Here! There he goes! Down the track! Down the track!
3: Fred! Hold up!
0: Get off the tracks!
4: He's going to hit the third rail!
1: Oh, my God.
2: Where is he? He's down!
1: Watch him.
0: You see that spark?
5: I saw it.
0: Yep. Threw him 10 feet.
5: How'd you make it so fast, Sergeant?
0: Across the track up above.
1: Watch him now. Grab his gun.
0: Got it.
1: Fred. Fred. He's had it, I think.
2: How is it? Everything okay?
0: It's okay.
1: Well, at least one thing, Matt.
5: What, Captain?
1: He did his brother a favor. He won't have to plead insanity in court.
6: Twenty first precinct, Sergeant Waters. Well, where was the car parked? The 61st and what? Were the doors locked? Well, what kind of a car is it? What year? Well, what's the registration number?
0: Yeah. Yeah.
1: And so it goes. Around the clock, through the week, every day, every year. A police precinct in the city of New York is a flesh-and-blood merry-go-round. Anyone can catch the brass ring. Or the brass ring can catch anyone.
7: 21st Precinct, a factual account of the way the police work in the world's largest city, is presented with the official cooperation of the Patrolmen's Benevolent Association, an organization of more than 20,000 members of the Police Department, City of New York. Everett Sloan in the role of Captain Kennelly, Ken Lynch as Lieutenant King. Featured in tonight's cast were Barbara Weeks, Scott Tennyson, Santos Ortega, Larry Haynes, John Sylvester, and Harold Stone. 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Produced by John Ives. Art Hanna speaking.
8: Bing Crosby has been on his summer holiday, but beginning October 3rd, Bing and his crew will return to this, their regular time. So join in the fun with Bing Crosby at this time on Wednesday, October 3rd. From Hollywood, it's time now for Edmund O'Brien as...
9: Johnny Dollar.
10: Roger Stern, Dollar.
9: Hello, Mr. Stern. 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
10: A job. 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
9: Sure.
10: Just like clothes. You're going to Cuba.
9: Oh, hot this time of year.
10: Very.
9: See you at 8, Mr. Stern.
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11: Morning, Dollar.
9: Morning, Mr. Stern.
11: Sit down.
9: Thanks.
11: Here it is. This company holds an insurance policy with a Mrs. Lenore Carter. $800,000 on her jewels.
9: Uh-huh.
11: Jewels were stolen from Mrs. Carter's safe 3 months ago. Police haven't been able to turn up a thing.
9: And you've got to pay off, huh?
11: By Monday.
9: What's in Cuba?
11: We got a tip. A man in Cuba knows where the jewels are. He was supposed to have been in on the robbery.
9: Okay. What's his name and where do I find him?
11: William Carnes. He's in jail in Havana.
9: In jail?
11: Yes. Awaiting extradition this weekend.
9: Well, if he's being brought back...
11: Not for the jewel theft. He's wanted in this state on a federal rap.
9: Oh.
11: Police don't even know he was mixed up in the Carter job and we're not telling them.
9: Oh?
11: When he gets back, he's bound to get at least 10 years for the federal rap.
9: And you want to know where he stashed the jewels before they put him away?
11: Exactly. He's lived in Cuba on and off over a period of years, and I believe it's reasonable to assume that the jewels are somewhere in Havana.
9: He does a stretch, and when he gets out, he picks up 800,000 jewels. Might be worth 10 years.
11: If we tell the police now and they question him, he'll never open his mouth.
12: We've got to do the 10 years anyway. It's your job to find out where the jewels are before he's extradited.
9: When are they sending an officer down to pick them up?
11: Today or tomorrow. You've got to beat them there.
9: I'll try.
11: There'll be a bonus if you succeed.
9: Like I said, I'll try. Expense account item two, $8.90 airfare between New York and Havana, Cuba. When I arrived, I checked through customs and got a tip-hungry cabbie to take me to one of the better hotels, where I checked in, put on something cool, drank a tall glass of something cooler, and headed for the local Bastille, where Stern had told me William Carnes was interned.
12: Someone to see you, Senor Carnes.
13: Swell. I was just making a pot of tea.
12: Just call when you are finished, Senor.
9: Thanks. Hello, Carnes.
13: You bunco fugitive?
9: No, I'm not a cop. I don't think they'll be here to extradite you until late this afternoon or tomorrow morning.
13: Okay. Who are you?
9: I'm a reporter.
13: Yeah?
9: Name's Dollar. Sent down here to get a story.
13: You were, huh?
9: I understand they want you on that mail job.
13: You do, huh?
9: No story?
13: No story.
12: And, move. Or I speak you again.
14: I move.
13: What's that?
9: I don't know.
12: That is Senor Carnes.
15: Bueno. Open the door, pig.
13: Hey, what is this? What do you want?
15: You, senor. I want you.
13: What's the idea of the knife?
15: The idea, senor, is to slit this pig's throat if he should try to stop us.
9: He held the knife at the police chief's throat while he motioned for Carnes to step out. He was dressed in what used to be a white linen suit, and he stood about 5'4", weighing in at around 200. On top of his head, covering his shaggy black hair, was a straw hat, and stuck in his fat lips was a long black cheroot. Between the smell of garlic and cigar smoke, I began to feel what it might be like to come face to face with a bilious dragon.
13: Who sent you?
15: A friend. He will go now, senor, eh?
13: Okay, thanks.
15: For nada. Now get in the cell, pig. You.
9: Huh?
15: Si, you. Senor Dollar, you will go too, no?
9: I took a look at his knife, thought about the gun under my arm, then I took a look at his eyes. They made a panther look like the Mona Lisa. Huh? I went. Besides, I didn't want to lose Carnes. As we passed through the squad room, I saw the two guards lying off to the side on the floor.
15: One is only unconscious. The other one tried to make noise. I slit his throat.
9: Yeah. He followed me out on the street and climbed into a car. As he drove away, he smiled a mouthful of yellow teeth and waved one of his stubby arms. I looked around for some help, but the street was nearly deserted. I was about to go back into the jail and release the police chief when I looked down the block and spotted Carnes ducking into a building. I went after him. The sign over the door read Cantina El Gallo, so I slowed down to a sprint and went in. The bar room was small and dark. Posters all over the wall advertised everything from the government lottery to bullfights and highlife. Carnes was nowhere in sight, so I walked over to a long bar and a lazy bartender moved a wet bar rag slowly up the counter to me.
16: Something for you, Mac?
9: You American?
16: Yeah, but I got sold on siestas.
9: Where did the guy go came in here just before I did?
16: I didn't see nobody.
9: Look, I'm going to make this as painless as possible. A guy named Carnes just romped in here. Whether you know him or not, you couldn't have missed him. He didn't go back out the front door.
16: I don't think I like you.
9: I affect some people that way. Where did he go?
16: I don't know what you're talking about.
9: The guy who just came in here.
16: Eat it.
9: You know, I think you're going to take your siesta early today.
16: Yeah?
9: A long one, but it's going to be uncomfortable.
16: I told you to beat it.
9: When you tell me where I can find Carnes.
16: I got a lot of bottles back here.
9: Swell. Line them up. I'll see if I can shoot the corks out.
16: Oh.
9: Uh-huh.
16: Carnes went up to see Maria. Door at the top of the stairs.
9: I went up the stairs three at a time and forgot to knock. And there, standing in the middle of the room, was the best reason I could think of for upholding the good neighbor policy. South of the border, north of the border, any way you looked at it, the geography was lovely.
17: See?
9: See. Where's Carnes?
17: Don't you think it would have been more polite to knock?
9: I forget my manners when I'm in a hurry. Where's Carnes?
17: I don't know anybody named Carnes.
9: That isn't what the bartender said.
17: Whatever he said, I don't know anybody named Carnes.
9: The bartender also said that Carnes came up here just a little while ago.
17: Senor, you don't look like a man who believes everything he hears.
9: I don't, generally, but I saw Carnes come into the bar. He didn't come out. Now, where is he?
17: I have no idea.
9: I think you're lying.
17: Please leave, senor.
9: Sure. Where's your back door?
17: The way you came in.
9: Bad luck. Where is it?
17: Behind the curtains. Goodbye, senor. I I said goodbye, senor.
9: I had trouble convincing the bartender. He said Carnes came up here. Okay, I still need Carnes. Do I convince you, too?
17: How do you propose to convince me, senor?
9: Right now, time's important. $100 worth.
17: I'm sorry, senor.
9: I could be a bully.
17: You might twist my arm.
9: I might.
17: I'm quite stubborn.
9: Good.
17: You're not twisting very hard.
9: My mind was on something else.
17: My lips?
9: A bonus for bringing in Carnes.
17: Yes?
9: 200.
17: Interesting.
9: But not completely?
17: No.
9: 3. That's all my company can afford.
17: Very generous.
9: How well do you know Carnes?
17: He was the best one around.
9: Uh-huh.
17: Was.
9: Where can I find him?
17: $300.
9: $150 now, just to make sure you give me the right address.
17: The Avenida Porfirio, número 3.
9: Thanks. I checked to see if my hair was on fire and left the room filled with smoke. Downstairs, I found out where to find the Avenida Porfirio and left. Avenida Porfirio is about 8 blocks away and a dead-end street. I found number 3, a tired building, slumped down in the middle of a lot of other tired buildings. I tried the door and found it locked, so I braced myself against it and as quietly as possible tore it off its hinges. I sprawled in just in time to see Carnes dive for a dresser drawer. He stopped cold when he saw the .38 in my hand.
13: Okay, don't shoot.
9: Not unless you make trouble.
13: It's a big gun for a writer.
9: I've got funny writing habits. I even collect stolen property.
13: Oh.
9: Yeah, oh. $800,000 in jewels. Where is it?
13: We could make a deal.
9: We could, but we won't. Come on, get it. I'm in a nasty mood.
13: You can get at least 500 grand, a defense. Stuff's easy to break up. I'll never trace it.
9: Do I have to get rough?
13: No. It's in the bedpost.
9: I'm running out of patience.
13: Okay. Yeah.
14: Gracias, senor.
13: Huh?
14: I will take those, senor. Now, remain facing the window, Mr. Dollar.
13: You're the guy who let me out of jail.
14: Si. How could I find what I want if you are locked in that filthy jail, eh? You had better drop your revolver, Mr. Dollar. Bueno. Now you can kick it over to me, eh? Gracias. Now you, the jewels.
13: I don't get it.
14: Of course not, I do. Now, pronto.
13: Okay.
14: Gracias.
13: But you said a friend sent you to get me out of jail.
14: Si, a friend of yours, not mine. I think he have good reason for wanting you out, so I follow. Pretty good reason, I think. Now I be rich.
13: Why'd you let me out?
14: I was supposed to let you out, too. Now, I do not think you should come after me for a while. I shoot pretty good. Adios, and once more, gracias.
9: Carnes and I both went for the gun in the dresser drawer, and it was like bargain day in Klein's basement until Carnes decided to pick the bedpost and start me on the siesta habit.

Breakers and breakers of the law. You'll enjoy G-Man Shepherd's latest case, in which the inside story is one of slick swindlers come to grips with the nation's number one law enforcement agency. Tomorrow night on CBS Radio at the Star's address. Now, with our star, Edmund O'Brien, we bring you the second act of Yours Truly, Johnny Dollar.

0: The hunk of metal bedpost had put me down and out. When I finally came around, the room was dark and cold. I pulled myself up on my elbows and tried to focus my eyes. My head ached from the scalp wound over my right ear, and through a window, I could see the moon pushing its way over the tops of the buildings across the street. I felt awful. I'd lost the 800,000 in jewels, William Carnes, and enough blood to make a vampire do a shottish. I finally got to my feet, stumbled out of the building, and managed to find my way back to my hotel, where I washed up and put in a call to Roger Stern at the office of Intercontinental Indemnity and Bonding.
1: Yes, Dollar. Have you located the item?
0: I was in touch with the party you sent me to see. He led me to it.
1: Good.
0: Now, a big bundle of garlic that spoke broken English and carried a large gun is now in possession of the item.
1: What?
0: Yeah, I'm sorry, but I'll do my best to locate it.
1: You mean it was taken away from you?
0: To the point of a skull fracture.
1: Where's Carnes?
0: There was a slight jailbreak. He's loose and probably trying to find the little guy who helped him escape. The little guy's got the item. I'd like to know who gave you the tip on Carnes.
1: I can't divulge that.
0: I think it's necessary. Either this little guy knew Carnes had the item or he knew he was going to lead him to it. He busted him out of jail and then followed him. He even knew my name, and when Carnes questioned him, he said that he was paid to release us.
1: What did this little man look like?
0: Oh, 5 feet 4 or 5, about 200, used a knife on the break, cut a jailer's throat. Now, look, you better tell... Wait a minute. What is it?
2: The police, Senor Dollar. Open the door.
1: What is it?
0: Police, I'll call you back.
1: All right, watch yourself.
0: I intend to.
2: Come on, Dollar, open up.
0: Okay, okay. Hello, Chief.
2: Senor Dollar.
3: You took your time.
0: Yeah.
2: This is Sergeant Evans from the New York Police.
0: How are you?
3: Not too happy. I came down here with extradition papers for William Carnes.
0: I had Carnes until he split my head. I can't help you now.
3: Who was the guy who helped Carnes escape?
0: I have no idea.
2: I think that is a lie, senor.
0: I think not.
2: He knew your name. He called you, Senor Dollar.
0: I still don't know who he is.
3: Look, you got into that jail representing yourself as a newspaper man.
0: I'm an insurance investigator.
3: Oh, for what company?
0: Freelance. Right now I'm working for Intercontinental Indemnity and Bonding.
3: What did you want to see Carnes for?
0: Old claim.
3: Tell me about it.
0: Call Intercontinental. They'll tell you about it.
3: I want you to tell me about it, Dollar.
0: This is a confidential assignment.
3: And William Carnes has escaped.
0: You think I helped him?
3: I don't know.
0: Oh, sure. They hired me and said go down to Cuba and spring William Carnes out of jail.
3: How about that guy with the knife?
0: What about him?
3: He knew you.
0: He knew my name.
3: You're splitting hairs.
0: I have to. I'm confused.
2: The pig with the knife killed one of my guards.
0: Then go get him. You're supposed to be a policeman.
3: Look, I think you'd better tell me everything that's happened.
0: Sure. Sit down. I told Evans everything that had happened from the time that I left the jail, leaving out two details, Maria, the girl in the El Gallo, and the jewels. I simply told Evans that I tailed Carnes to his apartment, and there we had a fight.
3: Now, what did you fight about?
0: I don't think he wanted to go back to jail.
2: He's lying, Sergeant. He knows more than he's telling.
0: And while you're sitting around with your big fat mouth open, William Carnes and the guy who killed your jailer are running around loose.
2: I do not like the insult, senor.
0: Look, I got my head caved in trying to catch Carnes for you. The insult goes with the way I feel. Yeah. If you don't like
2: now,
0: it...
2: Now, hold it!
3: Now, take it easy.
0: Well, that's a little tough. If you don't think so, try bleeding for an hour.
3: Okay. Okay, I'm going to check with New York. You stick around, Dollar. If you try to leave Cuba, that headache's going to get worse.
0: Cuban police chief followed Sergeant Evans out of the door, and I gave them 10 minutes head start before I left the hotel and headed for the El Gallo. The bartender gave me a dirty look that was right in character with his surroundings, and I pulled myself up on a bar stool. Maria was on the other side of the room, moving between the crowded tables and singing something in Spanish about how they put the blame on Maine. She worked her way over to the bar, and when she spotted me, she smiled and used her beautiful brown eyes to point the way up to her room. I smiled back, slid off the bar stool, and went up the stairs at the rear of the cafe. In a few minutes, I heard the applause and then her footsteps.
4: Hello.
0: Hello. I made myself comfortable.
4: Bueno. Now, if you'll excuse me, I will do the same.
0: It's a pretty dress.
4: But very...

0: comfortable.
1: I'll change. I'll be out in a moment, huh?
2: There's something to drink on the shelf by the window. Did you find it?
3: Yeah. How about you?
2: Please. I'm sorry, there's no ice.
3: Just a formality. Well, it makes it more comfortable, but in the long run, you get comfortable anyway. Well?
1: I feel better.
3: I'm sure you do. Here.
1: Gracias. And how do you feel?
3: I'm with you.
1: Did you find Senor Carnes?
3: Yes. Yes, I owe you $150, don't I?
1: Later.
3: Okay.
1: I still do not know your name.
3: Dollar. Johnny Dollar. Mm.
1: You make a good drink, Johnny.
3: Just straight whiskey.
1: And strong. And you made it. And that makes it a good drink.
3: Have you seen Carnes since I left you?
1: No. Why do you want him, Johnny? Are you a policeman?
3: Not a bit. I'm an insurance investigator. What do you know about Carnes?
1: Oh, very little. He came to Havana about 3 months ago. I met him one night downstairs, and I saw him quite frequently after that. As I told you this afternoon, he was the best one around.
3: He ever tell you anything about himself? About his business? How he lived?
1: No, very little. He seemed to have money. Not a great deal, but enough.
3: He have any friends?
1: No. I never saw him with any. He seemed always to be alone. He liked it that way.
3: What about you?
1: Must I explain?
3: You have.
1: I was the only person he spent any time with. Then he was arrested. I believe it was for something he did up in the United States.
3: That's right. At any time, do you remember seeing him with a short Cuban, weight about 200 pounds?
1: No. Johnny, must we talk about Carnes?
3: It'll bother me if I don't get it off my mind.
1: Oh, then by all means, talk. I don't want you to be bothered all evening, Johnny.
3: All right, but have you ever seen a little man that fits that description?
1: If I have, I don't remember.
3: Dirty white suit, straw hat, mean eyes, carries a long knife?
1: No, Johnny. A man like that I would forget anyway.
3: Okay.
1: Johnny, you look discouraged.
3: It happens when you run into a war.
1: I should take that literally, no?
3: No.
1: But you have hurt your head. Not a war?
3: A bedpost.
1: Oh.
3: Your friend Carnes, he was swinging it.
1: Let me see.
3: Sure.
1: Oh, Johnny. Poor Johnny.
3: Yeah, poor Johnny.
1: It hurts.
3: I'd almost forgotten about it.
1: Did I help you to forget about it?
3: Immeasurably. But it still hurts a little.
1: Then you shouldn't think about it.
3: I'll need some help.
1: Of course.
3: Huh? I figured.
1: We don't have to answer it.
4: Come on, Dollar.
3: I think we do if you don't want it broken down. Only a policeman sounds like that.
1: Oh, Johnny.
3: Honey, do I look happy? All right, all right. Yeah?
5: I want to talk.
3: You could tell me Stalin and MacArthur just got married and I'd only look bored.
5: All right, let's go.
3: How'd you find me?
5: You were tailed from the hotel.
1: Johnny.
3: I'll be back.
5: Don't make book on it.
3: Only when I've got a winner.
5: I checked with New York.
3: And?
5: Their Continental Indemnity has no record of having hired you.
3: What?
5: I said they have no record on file of having hired one Johnny Dollar to do anything for.
3: Roger Stern hired me. I've done a couple of jobs for him in the past.
5: Well, the company thought that might have happened.
3: Why didn't you ask Stern?
5: He's out of town.
3: Well, I talked with him just before you came over to my hotel.
5: Dollar, we checked. He told his company he was leaving town for a couple of days. Now, come on. You're under arrest until we do talk to Stern.
3: Don't you know where he went?
5: We're checking. He didn't say.
3: Oh, swell.
5: Now, let's go. I want to know all about this job for Intercontinental.
3: Wait a minute.
5: What's the matter?
3: Carnes.
5: Where?
3: He passed by the front door. Come on.
5: You're pulling something
3: up. Don't
5: be
3: stupid.
5: All right, where?
3: There.
6: Look out! Oops. Evans!
7: Go get him!
6: Evans!
7: Go! Go get him!
3: I went after Carnes. For 3 reasons I went after him. I was confused, scared, and sore about a good cop named Evans dying in a gutter. Carnes was a block ahead of me when I spotted him again, running fast and looking back over his shoulder. I slammed myself against the building as he tried again. I gave it back to him. He was still going, but he was dragging it. I'd caught him with one, and he stumbled his way into an alley. I forgot about being cautious and went in after him. The alley was too dark to see him, so I put my back against the alley wall and started edging my way forward. Give it up, Carnes. You're through.
7: Okay.
0: I'm hit bad. Get me some help. Practically cut me in half. Get me to a doctor.
3: You just killed somebody.
0: I'm dying. A doctor, huh?
3: When you tell me a few things.
0: What? Please, get a doctor. I'll tell you.
3: Why were you busted out of jail? Who wanted you out?
0: The guy I was in on the Carter job with. He put me up to it. Gave me the combination of the safe.
3: You got the jewels and headed for Cuba. You didn't split with him.
0: No. I found out he was after me, so I turned myself into the law on an old rap. He had me busted out, so I led him to the jewels.
3: It wasn't the little guy with the knife?
0: No. He hired him, too, I guess.
3: Who is he?
0: Stern. Roger Stern. Works for an insurance company.
3: Yeah, I know.
0: Please. Oh, look. Okay.
3: You get your doc. Will you stand up? Carnes. No, I guess you can't. You're not ever going to stand up again. Well, there it was. Roger Stern, the man who'd hired me, was the man I was after. So I got to a phone and I called the Havana airport. The next plane from New York was due in an hour, and because of my phone call to Stern, it was a good bet he would be on it to protect his interests. I grabbed a cab, and in 15 minutes I was sitting in it across the street from the airport. The place was alive with Cuban police, but they weren't looking for Stern. They were waiting for Johnny Dollar to try to leave Havana. An hour and 5 minutes later, my patience paid off when Roger Stern walked through the front doors and climbed into a cab and headed south with my cab right behind him. We drove like that for about 40 minutes until we reached the outskirts of town and stopped on a dirt street fronted by an adobe building. My cab pulled up at a safe distance behind, and I got out and watched Stern walk up to one of the buildings and knock on the door. Someone let him in, and I went around back to see if I could find an unlocked window. I did. I could hear voices coming from the front of the place, so I crawled in and picked my way through the darkness.
4: But, Senor Stern, I do not know what you are talking about.
8: You know what I'm talking about. $800,000 in jewels.
4: $800,000? Senor, where would I get...
8: Stay right at that table.
4: You don't have to point no gun at me. I did what you paid me for. I got Senor Carnes out of jail so that Dollar could follow him.
8: Dollar called me last night. He said you took those jewels.
4: Oh, Senor, I think maybe this Dollar was lying. I think maybe...
8: I want those jewels.
4: I do not have them, Senor.
8: I warn you.
4: You do not warn me, Senor. I do not scare of you.
8: You better scare. You wanted for murder.
4: See? And what are you wanted for? I cut a man's throat, Senor. You and Khan steal the jewels. It seems to me we are both wanted.
8: I'm going to get those jewels.
4: No.
8: Then you do have them.
4: See, I have them. But you're not going to have them.
8: I'm going to give you 10.
4: I told you I do not scare by you. I do not scare by nobody.
8: 1.
4: You do not kill me.
8: 2.
4: You kill me, you go to jail.
8: You wanted for murder. I'll be helping the police. 3.
4: What about Khan, Senor? What if he tells the police?
8: If he does, I'll be in South America. 4.
4: Without the jewels?
8: No. 5.
4: But, Senor, you need money.
8: You're going to give it to me. 6.
4: You do not have the insides to kill me.
8: 7.
4: Senor, why do we not be practical?
8: 8.
4: Half for you, half for me.
8: 9.
4: I should get something. I got them for you.
8: 10.
4: Okay.
8: Where are they?
4: In my hat. Hey, you look surprised.
8: A little. Take it off. Throw it in the middle of the floor.
4: Si, senor.
3: Don't anybody move.
8: What is
3: it? It happened fast. Stern spun around to face me, and Juan kept reaching for his hat. Stern pointed his gun, and I thought I was going to have to shoot him, but Juan took care of it. As his stubby little arms went past his collar, it came up with that long knife. He'd thrown it, burying it to the hilt between Stern's shoulder blades. Then he went for the gun. The little fat man was lying on his back where 2 of my shots had knocked him. He was as dead as he could get, and his eyes were staring up at the ceiling where the last of his cigar smoke still clung to the dusty beams. His straw hat was pushed back, and 800,000 in jewels had spilled out of his leather bag inside and was spread on and around his fat face.

When the authorities finally straightened it out, it went something like this. Stern needed money. He contacted Carnes and gave him the combination to Mrs. Carter's safe. Carnes got the jewels all right, but he didn't split. 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

0: 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Edmund O'Brien can now be seen starring in the Paramount Pictures production, Warpath. 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

0: Inspector Hearthstone of the Death Squad attempts to solve a particularly grim killing tomorrow night. 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

Once again, the magic names of Humphrey Bogart and Lauren Bacall bring you Bold Venture and a tale of mystery and intrigue.

0: You won't regret this, Mr. Shannon. You'll see you won't.
1: Mr. Shannon hardly ever regrets anything, do you, Slate?
2: That's because I lead such a clean life.
1: See what a lucky man you are, Mr. Bullock. Where else could you have found a 100% fellow like Slate here to take you all the way to Key West in his own boat?
0: I know. Oh, how well I know. Oh, that reminds me. The passage money.
2: You can pay me when I land you at Key West.
0: When you do that, you'll get a bonus. Yes, a nice plump bonus.
1: Plump, huh? That'll be nice. You're a nice man, Mr. Bullock.
0: Well, thank you. Thank you very much. Here, I got the money right here. I'll peel off any part of it. Just say when.
1: What a big piggy bank you must have robbed, Mr. Bullock.
0: Huh? Oh, I and... Oh, you made a funny.
2: Did you do that, sailor?
0: Yes, she did. I've got $50,000 right here in my hand. Oh, piggy bank. And just say when, Mr. Shannon.
2: Well, if it makes you that happy, when?
1: What did I tell you, Mr. Bullock? You finally found an honest man. You're wonderful, Slate.
2: Means a lot to you to get to Key West, doesn't it, Mr. Bullock?
0: Oh, it does. Yes, it does. A man like me, I'm just not cut out for this excitement in Havana. I'm strictly a homebody. Carpet slippers, a pipe, the evening paper, but all of it in English. Something a man can hold on to. Yes, how much farther to your boat, Mr. Shannon?
2: A couple of minutes. If you're that anxious, you could have taken a plane. One of the crack liners.
0: I told you. I don't like all those people around me. I paid you enough, didn't I? I'm not paying you to ask silly personal questions. You're being paid to...
1: Now, easy, Mr. Bullock. Slate doesn't like it when you...
2: Hey! Watch it, sailor. Hey, watch with you guys. You know better than to drive in Havana with your headlights off. You could have...
3: Keep the mouth polite, friend. All we want is to ask a friendly direction.
0: Mr. Shannon, look out. There are the men who... The men who...
3: Well, what do you know? It can still talk. All right, move it, my chick. Johnny will be proud, won't he, my chick?
4: Yeah, he'll be proud.
3: Hey, you should have seen it, Johnny. You should
4: Relax.
3: Have seen it. Johnny,
4: I said shut up.
5: Turn off the record, Marchick.
4: Yeah.
5: Man doesn't need anything but music like that.
3: Sure, Johnny.
5: Sure, Johnny. Tell me how Bullock died.
3: Four slugs in the chest. Can you imagine that, Johnny? A little guy like that and it takes him four slugs.
5: Who was driving?
3: Him. Marchick, him.
4: I was driving, Johnny.
5: I don't know about you, Marchek. I really don't. I said Dolly drives. You were going to handle the gun, remember?
4: Oh, what difference does it make?
3: Sure, Johnny, what difference? I didn't mind. They took four slugs. You should have seen them.
5: Marchek.
4: Uh-huh.
5: Next time you do like I say, next time you'll do it my way, won't you, Marchek?
4: Sure I will.
5: Sure you will. You understand. It's the little things that annoy me. Take Bullock. He annoyed me. A bookkeeper who walks out with $50,000 shakes my faith. The money is incidental, Marchick. It's the annoyance of it. Gives me butterflies.
3: That's Johnny. Johnny, when do
5: soon,
3: we...
5: Soon, real soon.
3: And when we get back to the States, it'll be like old times, won't it? Running things from Havana is okay, Johnny, but I like the States.
5: Like old times.
4: When are we getting out of here?
5: Sometime I'll whisper it in your ear gently, Marchick.
4: Sure.
5: There's no chance of a slip-up on Bullock, is there?
4: Uh-uh. We were driving without lights. Nobody followed.
3: That's right. It happened too fast even for the guy and the dame to
5: have. What guy and dame?
3: The ones that Bullock was talking
5: about. What guy and dame?
3: Bullock came out of the hotel with the guy and the dame.
5: What hotel?
3: Called Shannon's place.
5: Get them. Bring them here.
3: Sure, Johnny.
5: Now turn on the music, Marchick.
4: Uh-huh.

0: That guy inside said you were outside. Said you were on the patio.
1: Did he tell you to keep walking?
0: I said you know where Slate Shannon is.
1: Shannon is doing clever things to his boat. You'll find him down at the dock.
0: Your name's Duval, huh?
1: Who are you?
0: You got in trouble a little while ago, didn't you? You walked with a man and he dropped dead from bullets.
1: Look, don't make me repeat myself.
0: Police, that's who.
1: For a Cuban policeman, you've got quite an American lilt to your voice.
0: Yeah, I go to all the American movies. Come on, sis.
1: What are you talking about?
0: Talking about come on, with me, the police. I'm arresting you for suspicion.
1: Suspicion of what? Show me a badge.
0: Come on, sis. I get experience dragging people, too.
1: Take your hands off me. Why, you're the man in the car.
0: Yeah, you gonna stop fighting, or do I break the soft arm?
2: Sailor!
1: Slate, hurry.
0: You did wrong, sis! Wrong!
2: What's that?
1: Slate, he's got a gun.
2: Okay, drop it. Taylor, get the gun.
0: You're gonna be real sorry, mister!
1: He's getting away.
2: Yeah. You all right, sailor?
1: He slugged you good, huh?
2: Are you all right?
1: Let's go inside. He was the man who shot Mr. Bullock.
2: Yeah, I noticed. Like you said, he slugged me good.
1: I'll get you something. Hey, wait a minute. We've got company sitting over there.
2: Yeah. I wonder what he wants. Good evening, Senor LaSalle.
3: Buenas noches, senor. Senorita, are you sad also like me?
1: Sad?
3: Si. This evening you were seen with a man who was lately murdered. That's why I am sad. You are under arrest, both of you.

0: Make yourselves comfortable, señorita, señor. We have a saying in Havana, my jail is your jail.
1: Hasn't changed a bit, has it, Slate? Still cozy.
2: Yeah, our home away from home.
1: Same leg broken on same chair. Same cigar burns on same desk. Same picture of LaSalle Jr. No, it's not the same. Junior's a big boy now. How Junior has shot up.
0: Thank you.
1: Don't mention it. How is Junior?
0: Remarkable. He is now in attendance at Yale.
2: Bula bula for him.
0: Oh, you are too kind.
2: Well, how long do we crook our pinkies at each other, LaSalle? I gave you the hoodlum's gun. All you have to do is trace it. That gets you Bullock's murderer. That gets us out of this coffee clutch. You and us.
0: This we shall do, senor, the tracing of the gun. However, there's also a matter of questions.
1: I've already chosen my category. How about you, Slate?
2: And what's the question? We told you, he shot Bullock down in cold blood. We were taking a walk. Bullock didn't get to finish it, that's all.
0: This murderer of which you speak, you know him? You can describe him?
2: He was American. He carried an American gun. He's got a cold right cross. What else is there to know about a man in the dark?
1: I could think of something.
0: The license number of the car. You jotted it down?
2: I knew we forgot something, sailor.
1: Next time I'll bring my ballpoint.
2: Yeah, do that.
0: Which brings us to the 64 peso question. Junior has written me of such. What business had Senor Bullock with you?
2: He hired me. He hired my boat. Take him to Key West.
0: He was a simple little man. Still, he had almost $50,000 on him. Perhaps you will tell me why.
2: Sure. Simple little men put their pennies in Christmas savings. You'd be surprised how it adds up.
0: It could have been a good fee to take him to Key West. $50,000. Perhaps this hoodlum you speak of, perhaps he had fear you would not share with him, eh?
2: Hey, look, I told you what happened.
3: Buenas noches, Señor LaSalle. Everybody. Well, will you be glad I'm here, Shannon? You and the lady. Will you be glad?
0: What is it you want, Señor Armand?
3: A favor, Señor. Just release Shannon and Duval. Because I ask you. Because I've got a writ that says you have to.
0: Give it to me. It is in order. You are released. But walk careful in Havana, eh, senor? Señorita?
1: Just like you say. Give my regards to Junior, huh?
3: Let's get out of here.
2: Yeah.
3: Well, I told you. The chief and me, we're just like that. I do favors for him, him for me.
2: And you for who else?
3: Your benefactor. Lovely man. He arranged it all. He's dying to meet you two. Let's not keep him waiting, huh?
1: He sounds like a doll. Shall we go, Slate?
2: Not you, just me and Buster here.
1: Now, look.
2: I said go home, sailor. You'll take me to my benefactor, huh, Buster? I don't want to share him with anybody.

0: Yeah?
1: I brought Shen.
0: Oh, you're the lawyer. Hey, Johnny.
2: Yes, who is it?
0: The lawyer with the guy.
2: Tell the lawyer to go home.
0: You heard him. Come on in, Shannon. Right in here. Here he is, Johnny.
3: Hello, Shannon. Are you staring at me because you recognize me?
4: Hey, I've seen you. Your pictures. You're Johnny Rice.
3: That's right.
4: How many states are you wanted in, Johnny?
3: The original 13, and 7 more besides. You like music, Shannon?
4: Sometimes.
3: Try now. Listen. Pretty? Sure, it's pretty. You're going out to it, Shannon. Only because you know I'm in Havana.
4: Whoever told you I knew that?
3: Marchik.
0: Uh-huh.
3: Kill him.
0: Johnny, I
3: said...
0: Yeah.
4: Listen to me.
3: Now throw him away, Marchik.

0: It's our sign that
1: does it show that much, King Moses?
0: Maybe not to somebody else, but to King Moses, it shows like it was in neon lights.
1: Funny. Slate never sees it.
0: Mr. Slate sees, but he does not believe. You are someone he has not known the like of ever before. He do not think himself worthy of you.
1: That'll be the day he underrates himself.
0: I know him longer than you, Lady Sailor.
1: Well, then maybe you can tell me where he's been all night, because you know him so well.
0: I cannot. In Havana, there are many places. One goes because one has a desire in his heart,
1: Or what, King?
0: Or there is a desire in someone else's heart, to please or to do harm.
1: Slate can take care of himself.
0: Yes, but sometimes a man gets hurt taking care of himself. Sometimes...
1: How could he have got hurt? We were in the police station. A lawyer named Harmon came in with a writ. Slate went. Get me my coat, King.
0: You go someplace, Lady Sailor?
1: Yeah, to see our lawyer. We got him for free yesterday. Maybe he'll tell me where he took Slate for free.
2: Ah, you understand, Miss Duval, it's been so long since a person as lovely as you walked in here. Mostly until you... dregs. Unfortunate people with burdens.
1: Mr. Harmon, where did you take Slate Shannon?
2: Really, now?
1: Look, Mr. Harmon, I could go away and come back. Only then this office would be cluttered with half the police in Havana.
2: Let me explain something to you, Miss Duval. I am a lawyer. I was hired to get you and Mr. Shannon out of jail. I succeeded quite well, don't you think?
1: Where did you take Slate?
2: Here I was only half successful. I was supposed to deliver both of you.
1: Where?
2: You must realize I'm not going to say where or to whom or why. And may I make a suggestion?
1: What?
2: Should you bring the police here, I would lie. I would lie and say I dropped Slate Shannon in the middle of downtown Havana. In the street. I would lie, and you would become a fool. Beautiful, but nonetheless a fool. Goodbye, Miss Duval.
3: Come on, wake up. Come on, wake up, Shannon. You're over being hurt. Wake up.
4: Hey, I know you. The man told you to kill me.
3: I'm sorry. I had to make it look good. How's your shoulder?
4: You had to do that, huh? Yeah, you're wrong, Marchek. I'm not over being hurt.
3: There was a doctor here. He took the bullet out. Fixed you up. That sling. Here's some pills. He said you'll live.
4: Did he check with Johnny Rice? Is it okay with Johnny Rice if I live?
3: Johnny thinks you're dead. He wouldn't have it any other way.
4: Oh, then you double-crossed Johnny.
3: Uh-huh.
4: That makes me owe you something. Like my life, minus a pound of shoulder.
3: You don't owe me a thing.
4: Don't kid me, Marchek. You don't do things like that to Johnny Rice. Not for nothing. You don't cross him, bring me here to this hole, get me a doctor, not for nothing. What's your fee?
3: It'll surprise you.
4: Want to bet? Tell me your fee, then I'll go home, because I've got a home.
3: I work for the Treasury.
4: I get it. You don't like to kill with guns. You're going to kill me with jokes.
3: See? My credentials. Look at them. Go on, look at them.
4: You win. Surprises me.
3: It always does. Every time.
4: Yeah, I know. I saw the movie.
3: We've wanted Johnny Rice a long time. We don't want to lose him in red tape. You're going to help us get him.
4: Am I?
3: He's going to make a run for the States tonight. We'll arrest him there. I'll recommend your book.
4: Thanks.
3: You're Miss Duval. Can she handle a bold venture?
4: Leave her out of it or I don't play.
3: All right. I'll go find somebody else.
4: Hey, come back, Jack Armstrong. Sailor can handle a boat.
3: Tell her to get it ready. Tell her to be on board about 6 o'clock. Sometime after dark, 3 men will meet her. Me, Dolly, and Johnny Rice. She'll take us to Key West.
4: And you'll take Dolly and Rice all by yourself? You're a bigger hero than appears on the surface, Marchek.
3: Don't pout, Shannon. You're going too. You'll hide below deck with a gun. I'll call out when I need you. Because I need you.

0: See you later, Marchuk.
1: Yeah.
2: Mr. Slade, Mr. Slade.
0: Hey, where's Sailor King?
2: What happened to you, Mr. Slade?
0: I'll tell you later. Where is she?
2: In her room, melting away for you, Mr. Slade.
0: Sailor.
3: Slate, Slate, where have you been? Why didn't you...
0: Now, watch it. Your tears are getting my bandage wet. Hey, what's the matter with you, Sailor?
3: Your arm.
0: Ah, it's my shoulder. Used to have a bullet in it.
3: Oh, Slate.
0: Cut it out, will you? Man spends a hard night getting shot. He likes to come home and see a girl with her hair combed and lipstick on, looking nice. Look in the mirror.
3: I'm sorry.
0: Forget it. We're going to Key West.
3: What are you talking about? You're hurt.
0: We're going to Key West as soon as it gets dark. You'll be on the Bold Venture. Three men will meet you there. One named Johnny Rice and Marchuk and Dolly. I'll be below deck. I'll have a gun.
4: Ahoy! Bold Venture!
3: Ahoy! Come aboard.
5: Well, good evening. I'm Johnny Rice, and you're Sailor Duval.
3: You sit over there.
5: No. You're at the wheel of this tub. I'm your right-hand man, right beside you. Let's get moving.
3: We wait for two more men.
5: Marchuk and Dolly?
3: That's right. When Marchuk paid me for this trip, he said you, him, and something named Dolly.
5: How much did Marchuk pay you for this trip?
3: $300.
5: He did well by it.
3: I'll thank him again when he comes aboard.
5: I'm afraid not. He's dead, like your friend Slate.
3: Dead?
5: That's right. I caught Marchuk placing a phone call, transatlantic, to the Treasury boys. Can you imagine Marchuk doing that? That's why he's dead.
3: What about Dolly?
5: He's packing Marchuk to bury him wherever he wants to bury him. I'll meet Dolly in the States.
3: Then there's going to be only you.
5: And you. Let's go to Key West, Mr. Val.

0: beautiful night, isn't it?
1: I haven't looked. Do you mind if I get some coffee?
0: Where do you get your coffee?
1: Below, on the galley.
0: And who runs the boat while you're doing that?
1: You. Just hold the wheel. Steady as she goes.
0: All right. I've never run a boat before, but go ahead. And bring me some, too. Hurry back. I'm beginning to miss you already.
2: Slate.
3: Hey, what are you doing here? Where's Marchuk?
2: He's dead. They found out who he is and they killed him.
3: You mean you've been up there all alone with Rice and Dolly?
2: No, only Johnny Rice came aboard. He's waiting for some coffee.
3: I'll carry it to him on this gun.
2: Be careful, Slate. Your arm.
3: I don't worry about it.
0: Yeah, you were quick with the coffee, Mr. Val.
4: No coffee, Johnny. We're all out.
0: Huh? Well, what do you know? Marchuk didn't kill you. I should have figured that.
4: You enjoy handling a boat, Johnny?
0: Yeah. I'm happy like this. Shoulder's bleeding, huh? Drop the gun. Drop it. Thanks, Shannon. Now I'm going to have to spend the voyage with a gun in my hand, huh, Shannon? Did you hear what I told your boyfriend, Miss Duval?
2: Slate. Slate, you're hurt.
0: I'll take the hurt away from him in a little while. Get on this wheel.
4: I'm sorry, sailor. I lost it.
0: Come on, get on the wheel.
1: You know something? I forgot how to run a boat. If I took the wheel, this boat would go around in circles till we ran out of gas.
0: I can blink an eyelash, Mr. Val, then shoot you dead. Slate can run the boat.
4: That's a big coincidence. I forgot, too.
0: What's on your mind, Slate?
4: Throw my gun overboard and I'll see you get ashore.
0: Where I want to go?
4: Key West. You got my word for it.
0: All right.
4: That was my gun, Johnny. Now yours. Now I'll take the wheel. How much water, sailor?
1: About 7 feet.
0: It won't be long now. I can see the lights from the coast.
4: Take another sounding, sailor.
1: All right. 4. Better cut the motors. Now 2.
4: All right, Johnny, jump.
0: Jump?
4: That's right. I can't take the boat on the beach. You'll have to walk from here. Go ahead, jump.
0: All right.
4: Go along, Johnny.
5: I'll find you, Slate. I'll find you. Hey.
4: What's the matter, Johnny?
5: This beach. This water on the other side of it. Where am I?
4: Go along, Johnny. How did I do, sailor?
1: I don't know what you did.
4: I told him I'd put him ashore, my part of the bargain. That sandbar is a mile from Key West, but it's part of Key West.
1: The tide'll be in a half hour. He'll drown.
4: Get on the ship to shore phone, sailor. Get the Coast Guard. Give him Johnny's position. If they hurry, they'll get him alive.

0: Nurse, where am I? Nurse.
1: Take it easy, Slate. I'm not a nurse. This is a sailor.
0: Water. Water.
1: So help me, Slate. If I thought you had a fever...
0: The room is spinning. Everything's going black. I've got no pulse.
1: I'll go get you one.
0: Oh, thanks, nurse.
1: I'll be right back, baby. It's time for your 10 o'clock feeding.
0: Why, you nurses always talking shop. Come here.
1: Let go of me.
0: Oh, come here.
1: Boy, you really have got a fever.
2: And so our two stars, Humphrey Bogart and Lauren Bacall, have brought to a close our latest Bold Venture story. Special music was composed and conducted by David Rose. May we invite you to listen again next week at this time for another exciting adventure starring Humphrey Bogart and Lauren Bacall together in Bold Venture.

The Avenger, sworn enemy of evil, is actually Jim Brandon, a famous biochemist. Through his numerous scientific experiments, Brandon has perfected two inventions to aid him in his crusade against crime as the Avenger. The telepathic indicator by which he is able to pick up thought flashes, and a secret diffusion capsule which cloaks him in the black light of invisibility. Brandon's assistant, the beautiful Fern Collier, is the only one who shares his secrets and knows that he is the man the underworld fears as the Avenger. And now, The Avenger and the Mystery of Dead Man's Rock.

0: Simon Reverve, I do not wish to sell you any furs.
1: Why not, Pierre? I'd pay you a good price.
0: That may be, but Mr. Jenkins, the game warden, would think it very funny that Pierre, the best trapper in this territory, should declare so little furs from his traps on the other side of the border.
1: Why, if Jenkins says anything, all you have to do is tell him you've had a run of bad luck, or that your traps were wrong.
0: I will not do it, Simon. You get your furs someplace else. Pierre is not so dumb as you think. You want to buy my furs for some crooked dealings. For all I know, maybe you would bring them across the border.
1: Shut up, Pierre. You're going too far. You don't want to sell your furs to me, don't. But I'm warning you to keep your mouth shut.
0: I do not talk. But Pierre, he is no fool, Simon Reverre. Do not think that I...
2: Hey, Pierre. Look. Over there, near Dead Man's Rock.
0: A man is lying on the ground.
2: Come on, Pierre. Something's happening.
0: Hurry. I do not like the look of this, Simon.
2: Me either. Right there in front of Dead Man's Rock is where that customs man was found dead a few months ago.
0: Why,
2: look, it's Jenkins, the game warden.
0: Someone has put a knife in his back. What should we do, Simon?
2: I don't know.
3: What's going on here? What's the matter?
2: Oh, Mr. Spencer, it's the game warden. Someone stabbed him in the back.
3: Let me see. He's dead, all right. Say, Simon, what were you and Pierre doing around here?
2: Why, we just came in from checking the traps.
3: Together?
2: Yeah. What are you getting at, Mr. Spencer?
3: Just this. It'll be a good thing for Pierre if he has an alibi.
0: Me? You think I killed Mr. Jenkins?
3: I didn't say that, Pierre. Only it's pretty well known that you and the game warden haven't been hitting it off lately.
0: Maybe so, but I do not kill him. Honest, Mr. Spencer.
1: I don't see how he could have. We've been together most of the afternoon.
3: Well, come along to my office, both of you, and I'll call the sheriff.
1: The sheriff? Why, he hasn't solved that other murder that was committed here at Dead Man's Rock.
3: Well, let's see what he can do with this one.

0: Well, Fern, what do you think of Silver Falls?
1: Oh, the waterfall is beautiful, Jim. But when I remember that two murders have been committed right here, I don't feel in the mood to enjoy the scenery.
0: Oh, don't worry, Fern. We won't leave here until we find out who murdered Jenkins.
1: The game warden was a good friend of yours, wasn't he, Jim?
0: Yes, he was. When I was in college, I used to come up here for the hunting almost every season. Jenkins and I tramped many a mile together.
1: It was right in front of that big rock where he was stabbed, wasn't it?
0: That's right. The old rock seems to be living up to its name lately. It's called Dead Man's Rock.
1: How in the world did these places around here get their names, Jim?
0: Well, Indian legend flourishes in this part of the country. And according to one of them, two Indian chiefs fought it out to the death before that rock. As to this pool at the bottom of the falls, it's both deep and treacherous. The Indians were afraid of it and called it something which the white man translated as the Devil's Pool.
1: Oh. To get back to the murders, Jim, have you anything at all to go on?
0: Well, practically nothing, Fern. Both men were stabbed in the back by a knife, and the knives might lead to some sort of clue.
1: What do you mean, Jim?
0: Well, the knives used for the murders were very unusual. They had rubber-ringed handles and were exceptionally well-balanced, similar to the ones professional knife throwers use.
1: Of course, those knives could have been used deliberately to mislead the police.
0: Well, that's a possibility, but it's the only angle we have, so we'll have to work on it.
1: Jim, who is this Matt Spencer the sheriff wants us to meet?
0: Oh, Matt Spencer is the owner of this big logging company. Practically all the men in this territory work for him.
1: I see.
0: Come on, Fern. We're to meet the sheriff down at Spencer's sawmill. I'm anxious to have a talk with Spencer and see what help he can give us.

0: This is Spencer's office, Fern.
1: Gosh, Jim, this is an interesting place. I hope we have time to do a little sightseeing before we leave.
0: So far, that's all we've done. I wonder if the sheriff got here yet.
2: Come in.
0: Oh, hello, Sheriff.
3: Brandon, I want you to meet Matt Spencer.
0: Why, how do you do, Mr. Spencer? This is my assistant, Miss Collier.
2: I'm glad to meet you both. Sit down.
1: Thank you.
2: Tell me that you were a good friend of Jenkins, the game warden who was killed the other day.
0: Why, that's right, Mr. Spencer.
2: Well, I'm willing to do anything I can to help you boys solve the case. What do you want to know?
0: Mr. Spencer, you're a busy man, so I'll come right to the point. Do you mind telling me the exact layout of your setup here?
2: Not at all, Brandon. I own land on both sides of the border. I have an agreement with both governments to bring my lumber in through the waterways to my sawmill. This involves some red tape, of course, and I have to keep all my books open to the customs men.
0: Mm-hmm. Well, wouldn't it be a much more direct route to float the lumber over the falls?
2: We tried that, but the logs always jammed up in the pool.
0: I see. Well, what about the trappers on your land?
2: I permit a few natives to operate. They clear their furs to the local game wardens.
0: Mm-hmm. About those two fellows who discovered the body of Jenkins. Pierre is a trapper, I know, but what is Simon Revere's position around here?
2: Well, he's one of my roughnecks. I mean, one of my foremen. Been with me for years. Above suspicion, I'd say.
0: Mm-hmm. What about Pierre? Is it true that there was bad blood between Pierre and Jenkins?
2: Yes, they were always having arguments about one thing or another. Isn't that right, Sheriff?
3: Yes, Pierre's a hothead.
0: Where are Pierre and Simon now, Mr. Spencer?
2: Well, that's pretty hard to say. I can call them in if you want a question.
0: Well, I'd appreciate it.
2: We have a whistle signal at the mill. You people make yourselves at home. I'll be back in a few minutes.
0: Well, thanks, Mr. Spencer.
1: Mr. Spencer seems like a nice man, Jim.
0: Yes, he is cooperative.
3: Yeah, I told you he would be.
1: So far, everyone seems to be suspicious of Pierre.
0: Oh, say, Sheriff, that's some moose head over that desk.
3: Yes, that one strayed right into the mill yard one day. Mr. Spencer got him with an air gun from the office window.
0: An air gun?
3: Yes, grabbed the first thing he could get his fingers on.
1: Mr. Spencer must be a good shot.
3: None better in these parts, miss.
1: Oh, there goes the signal.
0: Oh, say, Sheriff, I'm going to tour around a little while we're waiting.
3: Well, go ahead, Brandon. Mr. Spencer won't mind.
0: Well, we'll be back in half an hour.
3: Okay.
0: Come on, Vern.
3: Hello, Pierre. You going back to the mill, too?
4: Oh, yes, Simon. I heard the signal. What is wrong, I wonder?
3: I don't know. Did you trap many furs today, Pierre?
4: Good enough to suit Pierre.
3: You're missing a good bet by not selling me those furs. Listen, Pierre, why...
4: No, Simon, I will not do it.
3: Yeah.
4: Mr. Spencer, he would not allow Pierre to trap on his land anymore if I do not declare all the furs that I trap.
3: Well, we got a new game warden now. He doesn't know how many furs you usually trap. If you declare half and sell me half, he'll never know the difference.
4: No, Simon Revere, do not ask me anymore.

0: your crooked scheme, he will discharge you.
1: You think Mr. Spencer believe you? You make me laugh, Pierre. Why, if I say the word to Spencer, he'll put you off this land so
0: if
1: fast.
0: If that should happen, I would kill you, Simon Robert. I swear it by this dead man's rock before which two men have already died.
1: Your hot-headed threats don't frighten me, Pierre. I have more...
0: What is it?
1: Pierre! You knifed me, you...
0: No, I did not, Simon. No, Simon, I did... Mon Dieu is dead.

0: going on here? It is Simon Rivera. Somebody has killed him.
1: Jim, he's been knifed in the back.
2: Just like the others.
0: I do not know how it happened.
2: Who are you?
0: Pierre.
2: You'll have to come along and tell your story to the sheriff.
0: No. No, I am innocent.
2: We'll see about that.
0: No, I did not do it. I swear I did not do it. Pierre must run away.
2: Come back here, Pierre. If you're innocent, you'll be cleared.
1: He's making for the woods. Aren't you going after him, Jim?
2: It's no use, Fern. He knows the woods better than I do. Don't worry. If he's guilty, we'll smoke him out.
1: Oh, Pierre must be guilty, Jim. No one else was here.
2: Huh. This knife is exactly the same as the others.
1: That's not much help.
2: No. But there's another clue here.
1: What, Jim? I don't see anything.
2: Look closely, Fern. This knife was either wielded by a very powerful man or was thrown with great force from a distance.
1: But Pierre is a rather slight man, Jim.
2: Exactly.
1: Where does that leave us?
2: With an open mind, at least.
1: You don't think Pierre is guilty, then?
2: No, I didn't say any such thing, Fern. But right now, I'm going to work on the motive for these three murders. And until I find that, everyone is under suspicion.
1: What do we do first, Jim?
2: You go back to the mill and ask Mr. Spencer to call the sheriff. Tell Mr. Spencer I went into the woods looking for Pierre. And you stay with the sheriff until I get back.
1: Where are you going, Jim?
2: Over the border, Fern. There are a few inquiries I've got to make as the Avenger.

0: Why, we've been taking all the chances and been getting next to nothing for our trouble.
1: What was that noise?
0: I don't know. We better be careful what we say, George. Maybe somebody's snooping around here.
2: It's too late for caution now. You've already been overheard.
1: Who's that? Where did that voice come from?
2: From the Avenger, George.
1: The Avenger? Let's run for it, Jack.
2: Stay where you are. You haven't a chance to get away.
0: What do you want from us?
2: First, I want to know who you work for. Who this boss is you were talking about.
1: Well, we can't tell you that.
2: You'll tell me now, or you'll be under arrest within an hour.
1: I'm going to tell him, Jack. We got to look out for ourselves now.
0: You're right. Go ahead.
2: Speak up, then.
1: Well, it's Simon Revere. He's our boss.
2: Exactly what did Simon hire you to do?
1: He delivered furs to us, and we packed them in his logs and sent them down a river to the States. And then Simon took care of things at the other end.
2: Where did Simon get the furs?
0: He bought them direct from trappers who were willing to play ball with him.
2: Who did Simon work for?
0: Well, we don't know. You'll have to ask him.
2: It's too late for that. Simon got a knife in his back down at Dead Man's Rock this afternoon.
1: Huh?
0: Simon is dead?
2: Yes. And this little fur smuggling racket is ended.
0: Who murdered Simon?
2: The murderer will be in the hands of the law before nightfall. Until then, carry on here as though you know nothing.
1: All right. All right, we'll do like you say, Avenger.
2: Remember, if you try to get away, we'll go hard with you. Because the Avenger will hunt you down and bring you to justice.

0: Jack. This log is all hollowed out and ready to be packed. Here, come on, help me carry it over to the pile.
1: All right, George. Hey, the boss should be getting here with the stuff soon.
0: Yeah, he said these logs were to be sent down the river with the regular lumber shipment first thing in the morning. Yes, sir, this has been a mighty good season for the boss.
1: Yeah, and it's about time he started cutting us in on some of that big dough.

0: Sheriff, do all those traps we pass belong to Pierre?
1: Yes, Brandon. Pierre makes a good living as a trapper.
2: Do you mean to say a trapper has to walk this distance every day?
0: Yes, Fern. And Pierre is still visiting each one of his traps, even if he is in hiding.
2: A man guilty of murder would hardly stick to his job like that, would he, Jim?
0: A criminal almost never does what he's expected to, Fern.
1: Brandon, you'll find that Pierre is much smarter than you give him credit for. I'd feel much safer out here if you'd let me bring my gun along.
0: We had to come unarmed, Sheriff.
1: You city detectives have some mighty peculiar notions about solving a crime. Up here in the woods, a gun speaks louder than a clue any day.
0: Well, Sheriff, you promised to play along with me on this little plan of mine. If it should backfire, then we'll handle things your way. Okay?
1: Well, how can you expect me to put any stock in that plan of yours? Won't even tell me who your suspect is. If I had my way, I'd arrest Pierre and ask questions later.
0: You'll need evidence, Sheriff. We've got to get that before you start making arrests.
1: Say, here's one of Pierre's traps.
0: Yes. It's just been sprung and hasn't been reset.
3: Hey, somebody
1: is shooting at us.
3: It's Pierre. Stop shooting, Pierre. It's the sheriff.
2: He's coming over here, Jim.
3: You stay away from my traps.
1: Take it easy, Pierre. We're not robbing your traps.
0: No. We came out here to have a talk with you, Pierre.
3: I did not kill Simon.
0: No, we're willing to give you a chance to prove that if you can.
3: You take Pierre for the fool. You have come to arrest me. But I will shoot you first.
0: Pierre! Listen to me. We'll let you keep your gun if you'll come back to Silver Falls and do as we say.
1: And if you don't, I'll organize a posse.
0: Sheriff! Pierre will come peacefully. Now listen carefully, Pierre. All we want you to do is come along with us to Silver Falls.

0: it's you, Brandon. Why, Miss Collier, you look all tired out.
1: I am, Mr. Spencer. We must have walked 10 miles.
0: Well, Brandon, have any luck? Did you find Pierre?
2: Yes, we found him, Mr. Spencer.
0: Good. Then the case is just about closed. And believe me, I'm glad of it, Brandon. All this excitement has slowed up production at the mill.
2: I hate to disappoint you, but the case isn't quite solved yet.
0: Why, I thought you said you'd got Pierre.
2: Yes, but Pierre still claims he's innocent. And he says he can prove it.
0: How?
2: He says he knows the motive for all 3 murders.
0: That sounds more like he's guilty than innocent.
2: That's right. Except that he claims Simon Revere gave him some valuable information before he died.
0: Information? What kind?
2: I don't know. Pierre wouldn't tell me, but he's willing to reveal that information to the sheriff to save his own skin. He may be lying, but I'm going to give him a chance to talk with the sheriff.
0: For sure, that's only fair.
2: May I use your phone, Mr. Spencer? I'll arrange for the meeting.
0: Why, of course, Brandon. Go ahead.
2: Thank you. Hello. Hello, operator. Give me the sheriff's office, please. Hello. Hello, sheriff. Jim Brandon speaking. Yeah. Oh. Listen, sheriff. I found Pierre. No, I didn't bring him in. He wants to talk to you alone. Says he can break the case wide open. He'll meet you unarmed in front of Dead Man's Rock in half an hour. Hmm? That's right. I'll wait here at the mill for you. Good luck, Sheriff. See you later.
1: Jim, while we're waiting, why don't you show me around the sawmill? That is, if Mr. Spencer doesn't mind.
0: No, of course not. Go right ahead. I'd go with you, but I have a lot of important work to do.

0: Gosh, Jim, the falls look high when you're standing up here looking down over them.
1: Now be careful, Fern. Don't get too close to the edge.
0: Oh, I won't. Jim, I certainly hope your little plan works out.
1: It will, Fern. This was the only method of catching the killer at the scene of the crime, with the evidence on him.
0: But what's to prevent him from trying to make a getaway instead of coming here?
1: The sheriff's men are taking care of that. Every thoroughfare is guarded. The sheriff's orders are not to let anyone pass until further word from him.
0: Mm-hmm.
1: And between you and me, that means until after we've captured the killer.
0: Well, it sounds all right.
1: Now, Fern, you stand over there on the side and keep a close watch on Dead Man's Rock.
0: Yes, Jim.
1: When Pierre arrives and is directly in front of the rock, give me the signal. And I'll open this chain and release all these logs.
0: Jim, how in the world did you get all those logs up here?
1: Well, now, we diverted them from the river and let them pile up here behind the chain.
0: Oh. Say, isn't it about time for Pierre to arrive?
1: Huh? Well, yes, he should be coming now.
0: Oh, I'm getting worried, Jim. Maybe something's gone wrong.
1: Now, don't get panicky on me, Fern. Keep your eyes on that rock.
0: Right, Jim. There he is. There's Pierre. He's coming around the bend in the trail. Get set, Jim.
2: Everything's ready here.
0: He's almost there. Let them go, Jim!
2: Okay, Sheriff. Have your men surround the falls.
3: Go ahead, men. You know what to do. Shoot if you need to.
1: Come on, Fern. Down this path, quick.
0: The criminal certainly won't have a chance to escape this time. The sheriff must have at least 50 men down there.
3: What do we do now, Brandon?
2: We'll give him a chance to come out, Sheriff.
3: Okay. Hey, you, under the fall. You're completely surrounded. Come on out.
2: You'd better come out. We'll give you just 10 seconds. If you aren't out by that time, 50 guns will fire into the falls.
3: Ready to fire, man.
2: All right.
0: He's coming out.
3: Wait. That's Mr. Spencer.
2: Yes, there's your murderer, Sheriff.
3: Where? Go get him, boys!
2: And you'll find the knife he meant for Pierre, embedded in one of those logs we released over the falls. They're all jammed up in the pool there. Take it easy, Sheriff. The rest of your evidence is still behind the falls. I'll get it for you.
0: Jim's coming from behind the waterfall now, Sheriff.
4: What's that he's carrying?
3: Hey, it looks like a gun to me.
4: I must be crazy. These murders weren't committed with a gun.
3: Stand back, boys. Give them a chance to get through.
1: Well, Sheriff, here's your murder weapon.
3: That's no evidence, Brandon. That gun can't be the murder weapon. These men weren't shot. They were knifed.
4: All that silly detective's plumb loco.
2: Be quiet a minute.
3: Talk, boy. Okay, Brandon. You better start explaining.
1: Sheriff, this air gun shoots knives as well as bullets.
3: Hey, how's that again? Why, the muzzle of this gun has a .32 caliber bore. It's lined.
1: That's right. But it has a screw cap on the front that's removable. Yeah. See?
3: So what?
1: Now, look. This cap removes the inner lining and leaves a smooth bore.
3: Well, that's a new one on me, Brandon. Hey, how did it work?
1: On a very simple principle, Sheriff. The knives were especially well balanced, the type used by professional knife throwers. That balance enabled them to take the air pressure. Those rubber rings on the handles gave them sufficient body to fill the enlarged muzzle so the air blast could project them over the required distance.
3: Well, that'll be golden.
1: Now, Sheriff, get these people out of the way and I'll demonstrate.
3: Okay, Brandon. Hey, say, this will rate you a hunting permit for life in this county.
1: Well, thanks, Sheriff.

0: Jim, when you were making plans to trap Spencer, why wouldn't you tell the sheriff who your suspect was?
1: Fern, I knew he wouldn't believe me without evidence, and I needed the sheriff's cooperation to get that.
0: When did you first suspect Spencer, Jim?
1: From our first meeting. He used the term roughneck in referring to one of his men. That's circus lingo, and furnished a clue that tied up with the type of knife used for the murders.
0: I still don't see how you figured out what the air gun angle.
1: Well, now, Dead Man's Rock is situated on a point of land that juts out into Devil's Pool. The trail on either side of the rock shoots off at a sharp angle along the edge of the water. It would have been impossible for anyone on the trail to have thrown the knives.
0: So the only other place they could have come from was the waterfall.
1: Exactly. But the waterfall was too far away for anyone to throw the knives. So I began to work on the idea that they may have been shot from behind the falls with an air gun.
0: Then when you found that the motive was first smuggling, everything fitted into place.
1: That's right. Spencer killed off the first two men because they were beginning to suspect him, and Simon because he knew too much.
0: That screen of logs we let loose over the falls caught the knife meant for Pierre.
1: Yes, and that was sufficient evidence, even for the sheriff.
0: We'll have to tell Inspector White about that, Sheriff Jim.
1: Sure will, Fern. We can truthfully tell the inspector that he's brilliant in comparison.
2: All characters, names, places, and plots used in the Avenger program are fictitious. Any similarity to persons living or dead is purely coincidental.
3: This is a thought. A thought. A thought. Remember, listen for another adventure of...
2: The Avenger.
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0: Ladies and gentlemen, the story you are about to hear is true. The names have been changed to protect the innocent.
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2: Dragnet, the documented drama of an actual crime. For the next 30 minutes, in cooperation with the Los Angeles Police Department, you will travel step by step on the side of the law through an actual case transcribed from official police files. From beginning to end, from crime to punishment, Dragnet is the story of your police force in action.
3: It was Wednesday, September 8th. It was cold in Los Angeles. We were working the day watch out of homicide detail. My partner's Frank Smith. The boss is Captain Warman. My name's Friday. I was on my way back to the office from R&I, and it was 10:14 a.m. when I got to room 42. Homicide.
4: Pardon me, sir.
3: Yes, sir.
4: Are you a policeman?
3: Yes, sir, that's right. What can I do for you?
4: I want to talk to somebody. I'm not sure who, though.
3: Well, if you tell me what it's all about, I might be able to help you.
4: Well, I got to be sure it's the right person. You can understand that, can't you?
3: Yes, sir.
4: My name's Paul Marcus.
3: All right, Mr. Marcus, what is it you want to talk about?
4: Do you work in there in the homicide department?
3: That's right.
4: You know all about murders then, huh?
3: You want to come into the office and talk?
4: No, I don't want to go in there. Is there someplace else we can go? I'd like to talk to you alone. This is kind of a personal thing.
3: All right, sir. Come on down the hall, the interrogation room.
4: Nobody else there?
3: No.
4: Well, that's good, because like I told you, this is a personal matter. I need your advice.
3: All right, sir, this way.
4: This is the first time I've ever been in the police department. I feel kind of funny just walking in and talking personal things to a stranger.
3: Yes, sir, I can understand. Go ahead.
4: Mm-hmm.
3: Want to sit down right there?
4: Thank you.
3: All right, you want to tell me about it?
4: You mind closing the door?
3: All right. All right, now what's your problem, Mr. Marcus?
4: I told you it was personal.
3: Yes, I know.
4: I want to be sure I handle it right. I could get in a lot of trouble if I didn't.
3: Mm-hmm.
4: Been trying to figure out what to do about it for a week now and couldn't find the right answer. That's why I came here. You guys should know.
3: All right. Now, if you'll just tell me what's bothering you, we might be able to do something for you.
4: Uh-huh. A whole week and no answer. I sure hope you've got it for me.
3: I'm sorry, Mr. Marcus, but if you don't tell me what this is all about, there's nothing we can do.
4: Well, it's nothing big, just a personal problem. I just want to know how to handle it.
3: All right. Go ahead.
4: I killed a woman.
3: A.M. We got the name of the woman Paul Marcus said that he'd murdered. We also obtained a description of the victim, and Frank went down the hall to missing persons to see if a report had been filed on her. I waited with the suspect.
4: It's a personal problem. You know how to handle it, and I wasn't sure. That's why I came to you.
3: All right, where did you meet this Lorraine Farrell?
4: San Francisco.
3: How long ago?
4: A couple of weeks. I just knew her a little while before it happened, just a couple of weeks.
3: Mm-hmm.
4: Fisherman's Wharf.
3: What's that?
4: Fisherman's Wharf. That's where I met her, in San Francisco. I was on a vacation. 2 weeks with pay, and I went to San Francisco, Fisherman's Wharf. That's where I met Lorraine.
3: All right, go ahead.
4: Well, I was down there sitting on the dock looking at the boats, just sitting there eating prawns. You know how they cook them in those great big pots?
3: Yeah.
4: Well, I was just sitting there eating prawns, and I met her.
3: Well, where'd you kill her?
4: Look, you got to let me tell this in my own way, or I'm not going to tell you at all. It's got to be right so you'll understand. Now, if you don't get it right, the whole thing's gone wrong. You see, it's a real personal thing.
3: All right, sir, go ahead.
4: Well, I was just sitting there eating prawns, eating them and throwing the little tail pieces down in the water. You know how you do.
3: Mm-hmm.
4: Watching them kind of float around. Kind of all of a sudden, she was right there sitting just alongside of me.
3: You ever see her before?
4: I never laid eyes on her till then.
3: All right, go ahead.
4: Well, we both sat there for a minute, and then we started to talk. Just little things like nice weather and how long you've been in San Francisco. Things like that. You know how you do.
3: How old did you say the feral woman was?
4: 19. Turned 19 the 5th of August.
3: All right.
4: She was born there, you know, in San Francisco. She told me about it when we were talking, how she was born there and grew up there.
3: Yeah.
4: Told me all about the school she went to, how she used to play on Strawberry Island and Stowe Lake. You ever been there?
3: Yes, sir.
4: It's kind of a beautiful place, you know. They got those rowboats and you paddle around the lake, and right in the middle is this island, Strawberry Island. There's all those swans that swim around. You can feed them. Real beautiful, Strawberry Island.
3: Tell me something, Marcus. You ever been in the hospital?
4: Huh?
3: You ever had any mental care? Been under the supervision of a psychiatrist, maybe?
4: You think I'm crazy, don't you?
3: No, I just ask you a question.
4: Well, I'm not. I've never been to a doctor. I'm telling you the truth. You'll see.
3: All right, you want to go ahead?
4: I guess you get a lot of crackpots in here telling you all kinds of phony stories, huh?
3: The doors are wide open all night.
4: I guess you get a lot of them. But I'm not a crackpot. I'm telling you the truth. I did kill her. But it's important you know why I did it. I got to tell you the right way. If I don't, none of it's going to be any good.
3: When'd you kill her?
4: September 1st. That's the day we left. September 1st.
3: That'd be a week ago today, huh?
4: Yeah, September 1st.
5: Joe?
3: Yeah.
5: See you in a minute.
3: All right. Just a minute, Marcus.
4: Mm-hmm.
3: All right, what do you got?
5: Well, I checked missing persons.
3: Yeah.
5: I got a report on the girl. Same name, description matches.
3: When'd she disappear?
5: September 1st.
3: Well, that fits in with what he told us.
5: Yeah, but there's something that doesn't.
3: What's that?
5: She's 16 years old.
3: Each year, there are hundreds of citizens who walk into the nearest police station and confess to some sort of crime. Some have actually happened. Others have occurred only in the mind of the person confessing. No matter how wild the confession, how implausible the details of the crime, each report has to be checked out. To doctors, such cases are clinical. But to the working detective, they're the cause of a lot of legwork and a great deal of checking. They cost the taxpayer untold man hours in investigating time and many times result in nothing. Because of his attitude and his reluctance to give us the complete story all at once, it appeared that Paul Marcus might be one of these people. The fact that he named a girl who was missing meant little, since it was possible for him to have read the story in a newspaper. The only way we had of being sure was to continue the interrogation. 10:34 a.m.
4: She told me she wanted to get away from home. That's what she told me, how it was rough for her there, and she wanted to get away.
3: Mm-hmm. That's when you said you'd bring her down here, is that right?
4: Oh, no, I didn't even suggest it. The whole thing was her idea.
5: She brought it up?
4: Yes. You see, after that first day on Fisherman's Wharf, I saw her several times, almost every day. We'd meet someplace and talk.
3: Where would you meet her?
4: Well, sometimes in one of the hotel bars. Once we met out at the Steinhardt Aquarium. We met on the rotunda there. You know where they have the big pool and all the alligators swimming around? You know where?
3: Mm-hmm.
4: Well, we met there once. And we walked over to the place where they have the band concerts, right across the way where the band plays, only they weren't there that day. Wasn't anybody there, just Lorraine and me. We sat on the benches and talked. That's when she said she wanted to go with me.
5: To Los Angeles, huh?
4: Yeah. That's where I was going. She wanted me to take her.
3: She came right out and asked you, huh?
4: Sure. Told me how it was hard for her at home and she wanted to get away. She told me she had friends here. Said she could stay with them until she got things straightened out. You know, get a job and a place of her own.
3: Mm-hmm.
4: Well, she was going to do that, get a place of her own and a job, and then she'd be all right.
3: You ever meet her parents?
4: No, I never went to the house. She told me where it was, though, someplace out by the Twin Peaks Tunnel. I didn't know where exactly. She didn't want me to go out there. Said it would only cause her more trouble. That's why I'd meet her in town.
3: You ever meet any of her friends up in San Francisco?
4: Yeah, just once we were in a drugstore on Market Street having a sandwich. We were just sitting there, and she was telling me how it was bad for her at home, and a girl came in. Looked like she was a schoolgirl. You know how I mean, young?
3: Mm-hmm.
4: Well, she came in and talked to Lorraine, then they went over to the phone booths and talked.
3: You didn't actually meet the girl?
4: No. No, Lorraine said if I did, the girl might say something to Lorraine's parents, and that would cause trouble.
5: You know this girl's name?
4: I think it was Grace. I'm not sure, but I think it was Grace.
3: When'd you leave San Francisco?
4: Wednesday morning, September 1st. I wanted to get back in time to get some rest before I had to go to work. You know, my vacation was up, and I had to go back to work.
5: Where'd you pick up the girl?
4: Wasn't a pickup. I was sitting on Fisherman's Wharf, eating prawns and looking at the boats, and we started to talk. Wasn't a pickup. We just got friendly.
3: No, Marcus, he means that where'd you pick up the girl when you left for Los Angeles?
4: Oh, I thought you meant when I met her the first time. That's what I thought.
3: Uh-huh.
4: I met her out at the tunnel.
3: Where's that?
4: Well, you know where Castro Street runs into Market, where the L car comes in from the beach? That's where I met her. She came from home, had her suitcase and all, and she came out on the L car.
3: All right, go ahead.
4: Well, she got off the streetcar, got into my car, and we left for Los Angeles.
5: Where'd you kill her?
4: I told you before, if I don't tell it my way, it isn't going to work. You're not going to understand. It's got to be my way.
3: All right, go ahead, Mike.
4: Well, it was a beautiful day, just the kind of a day you want when you're going on a drive. You know how I mean, clear and the sun shining.
3: Yeah.
4: Well, that's what kind of a day it was.
5: Uh-huh.
4: You could see all across the bay, over to Berkeley, and way up north. It was real clear.
3: You want to go ahead with your story?
4: Mr. Friday?
3: Mm-hmm.
4: My way?
3: Yes, all right. Go ahead.
4: All right. We drove all day, stopped for lunch at a place near San Luis Obispo, a little lunch stand there. Had a French dip sandwich. It was one of the best I ever had. The meat was real lean, and they didn't sop up the bun with the gravy. Just the right amount. One of the best I ever ate.
3: Mm-hmm.
4: Lorraine liked them, too. She didn't like the bread all sopped up with gravy.
5: Go ahead. What happened after you had lunch?
4: Well, we left there and drove on. We got down to around Malibu. I guess it was really before that, where the divided highway is, up the coast. You know where the cliffs are?
3: Yeah, we know.
4: Well, we stopped. Gee, it was such a beautiful night. I just wanted to sit there and look at the ocean. People don't take time anymore.
5: And what happened then?
4: We just sat there, had a cigarette, and talked. That's when I told her. First time I ever said it.
3: What was that?
4: It's funny. I guess most fellas say it a lot. You know how I mean to a bunch of girls and never mean it?
3: Go ahead.
4: I told her. First time I said I loved her, and I told her that she didn't have to get a job, that I wanted to marry her and get her a house and all, and she wouldn't have no more trouble at home. How she'd have her own home and everything would be all right. I told her all that.
3: Yeah.
4: And that's when I knew, right then. You could divide the second in a million parts, and in one of them, one of the parts, I knew I had to do it.
3: Kill her?
4: Yeah. You see, she didn't tell me the real reason. She lied to me, and I knew I had to do it. So she wouldn't lie to anyone else. You can understand that. You can see why I had to do it.
3: Well, maybe you better tell us.
4: Well, it was all a lie, all about the family being mean to her. All that was a lie. She just wanted to get to Los Angeles because she wanted to meet some other fella here. That's why. She lied about the family, and that's why she did it. So, you see, I had to kill her. I had to.
3: How'd you kill her?
4: Huh?
3: I say, how did you kill her?
4: We got out of the car and walked over to the cliffs. We could see right down to the ocean. We just stood there. I just hit her. She fell down. It was quiet. So I pushed her over into the water.
3: Mm-hmm. What'd you do then, Marcus?
4: I got in the car and drove home.
5: You just left her there, huh?
4: Certainly. There wasn't anything I could do for her.
3: You point out the place where all this happened?
4: Well, sure. It's up the coast where the highway's divided, north of Malibu. It's real easy to find.
3: Anybody else around?
4: You mean when I hit her?
3: That's right.
4: No, we were all alone. I didn't see anybody, just the two of us.
3: All right, Marcus, you willing to give us a statement on all this?
4: You mean what I just told you?
3: Yeah.
4: Well, sure. You want me to tell all about it again?
3: We'll call in a stenographer.
4: So you can write it down, huh?
3: That's the idea.
4: Well, sure, I'll tell her.
3: Tell me something, Marcus. When'd you get out of the hospital?
4: I told you before, I was never in one. You guys sure make it tough, don't you?
3: What's that?
4: I came in here because I wanted to tell you about Lorraine. I wanted you to know so you wouldn't think it was my fault, that's all. So you wouldn't think it was my fault, and now you don't believe me. You think I'm just another crackpot trying to sell a phony story. You guys sure make it tough.
3: We gotta be sure.
4: Well, I'm telling you the truth. I want you to believe me.
3: Yeah.
4: I want you to believe me.
3: Yeah, we're beginning to. A statement was taken from the suspect, and he was booked in at the main jail on a charge of suspicion of violation of Section 187 PC, murder. We sent a teletype to San Francisco, and we contacted Inspectors Ed Van Der Voort and John O'Hare of Homicide Detail. We filled them in and asked that they check out the suspect's story on their end. We also asked that they send us all available information on the missing girl and that they check with her family and try to get a list of any known associates that she might have had in the Los Angeles area. Frank and I checked out of the office at 7:48 p.m. and we went home for the night. The following morning at 9:23 a.m., Inspector Van Der Voort from San Francisco called back.
5: Uh-huh. Yeah. When was that, Ed?
3: Wait a minute.
5: All right, yeah, I got it. How about friends down here? I say, how about friends down here? Mm-hmm. Oh, I see. Well, it should be here this afternoon, then. Right. Yeah, we'll check them out. No, that's on the way. We put it in the mail for you last... Well, you should have it by now, then. Huh? Okay, right. Right, Ed, thanks very much. We'll be checking with you. Right. Bye.
3: How about it? Well, they checked the family and the friends, the place where Marcus said he stayed up there.
5: Yeah.
3: Marcus' story checks out all the way.
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0: One of the biggest comedy hits of the year. That's how the movie critics are describing Bob Hope's latest Paramount picture, Casanova's Big Night. Like so many other millions of smokers, Bob and Audrey Dalton, who appears with him in the picture, say, Chesterfield's for me. First, Audrey Dalton.
6: I changed to Chesterfield King Size because I think it's better than any other king-size cigarette.
7: Bob Hope says...
8: 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And they have what it takes to satisfy me. What's more, I've seen how they make Chesterfields down in their Durham factory. And I wouldn't smoke any other cigarette. Try Chesterfields yourself. You'll find they're best for you, too.
0: Yes, either way. Regular or king size. Smoke America's most popular two-way cigarette. Join the thousands now changing to Chesterfield.
3: In the phone conversation, we learned that all of Lorraine Farrell's friends and relatives had been interviewed and their stories checked with the one given us by the suspect, Marcus. The girl and Paul Marcus had been seen together in the Bay City. The desk clerk at the hotel where the suspect had stayed verified the date that he'd checked out. It was the same day Lorraine Farrell disappeared. The officers in San Francisco were able to contact the girl the suspect had referred to as Grace. She recalled seeing a man answering Marcus' description with a missing Farrell girl. Frank and I spent the rest of the day checking on the suspect. We talked to the people he worked with. They described Marcus as being moody and withdrawn. We talked with his landlady. Her description of the suspect's attitude was the same that we'd gotten before. We thoroughly searched Marcus's apartment, and in a desk drawer, we found a loose-leaf notebook with several pages of penciled notes describing the trip that he'd taken up to San Francisco. On one of the pages, at the back of the book, we found a lengthy letter to a Lorraine in which Marcus apologized to the girl for killing her, but he went on to explain that he had no choice. We booked this evidence. The following morning, Friday, September 10th, Frank and I drove down to the beach and we talked to the people in the vicinity where the suspect said the murder had occurred. We found an elderly couple who lived in a trailer on the beach. They recalled having seen two people answering the description of the suspect and the missing girl on the night that the murder occurred. We drove back to the main jail and we signed out Marcus. We took him down to the car and we drove him out to the beach. We turned up the highway and told him to let us know when we came to the place where he'd killed the Farrell girl.
9: Sure you know where the place is, Marcus?
4: Yeah, I remember. It's just up the road a little bit. Just keep right on going. You'll find it.
3: Mm-hmm.
4: You'll see it now. There's kind of a parking place and a couple of trees. Eucalyptus, I think. There's two of them on the side of the parking place. You can't miss them. It's right ahead there on the left. There, you see?
3: Yeah. I'm gonna pull in, Frank.
9: Okay.
4: Just look at all those cars. Everybody's in such a hurry, they never see anything, just like they had blinders on.
3: You sure this is the place?
4: I told you, didn't I? No reason to say a thing like that if it wasn't true. Just pull right in there. That's it, right over there. Well, right here is where I parked when it happened. Maybe over there a little bit more, but... oh, right about here.
3: And the two of you just sat here for a few minutes, is that it?
4: Yeah. We just sat here and had a cigarette, then we got out of the car and walked over to the edge of the cliff.
3: All right, come on. Show us.
4: Sure. So you'll believe me, I'll show you. Now, we stood right over there. Right there, and I told her I was in love with her and wanted to marry her.
3: Now, you stay here. Just point out where you were.
4: You think I might try to jump off, don't you? That's what you think, isn't it?
3: You just show us, huh?
4: Wouldn't do that. There's no reason to. I don't know why you wouldn't agree that I had to do it. I didn't have any other way to do it.
7: Where were you when you hit her?
4: Right there, near that clump of grass. We stood there and looked down at the ocean, and she told me about this other guy. That's when I hit her. She fell down right about there.
7: Uh-huh. And where'd you push her off the cliff?
4: There, right where I hit her. She was just lying there. I guess she hit her head on something, and she was real quiet. I just rolled her over the edge. It was right there. There, you see where the rocks are kind of worn?
3: Want to take a look?
7: Yeah.
3: No, you wait here.
4: Gee, if I'd have known it was going to be this hard to get it straightened out, I don't think I'd have started the thing. When am I going to get out of jail?
3: That isn't up to us.
4: Well, then I want to talk to the people who it's up to. I got to tell them about Lorraine, how she lied to me and why I had to kill her. As soon as they hear the story, they'll understand. They got to realize that there wasn't any other way.
3: How's it look?
7: Well, I found this caught in a branch just over the edge.
3: Yeah.
7: It's a girl's handkerchief. Read the name on it.
3: Yeah. Lorraine. Friday, September 10th, 3:46 p.m. We contacted the crime lab and asked them to come out and go over the scene. Officers stood by so that any physical evidence would not be disturbed until Lieutenant Lee Jones and his men had an opportunity to go over it. Frank and I, along with the suspect, drove back to town where we made arrangements with the city lifeguard service to search for the body. The following morning, a boat equipped with diving gear left Santa Monica Harbor and took a course north. Experienced deep-sea divers searched the crevices in the rocks beneath the cliffs. All of the sea bordering the vicinity was gone over. There was no trace of a body. The shoreline on either side of the murder spot was checked. Still no trace of the missing girl. In the meantime, two additional teams of men were assigned to check out the friends of Lorraine Farrell. They carried pictures of Paul Marcus and attempted to dig out any information on the suspect and the missing girl. 6:42 p.m., Sunday. We called the main jail and asked that the suspect be brought to the city hall for additional questioning.
4: I had a reason to do what I did, a good reason. Now, you let me talk to the responsible people around here, and I'll have them tell you. I'm getting a little tired of being shoved around. You just bring in the boss and let me talk to him.
3: What day did you say that you left San Francisco?
4: September 1st.
8: I thought it was the 2nd.
4: The 1st.
3: You said you left in the afternoon, is that right?
4: In the morning, and you remember it. I don't know what all these questions are for. I told you I killed Lorraine. I walked in here and told you there's no reason for all this McGillis. Just no reason.
8: Where'd you hide the body?
4: I didn't hide it.
3: Well, and where is it?
4: I told you, I put her in the ocean.
3: We haven't been able to find her.
4: Well, then you're not looking good. I told you the truth all along the line. I've told you the
3: truth. You sure you didn't make a mistake about where all this happened?
4: Not a chance in the world. Right there by the parking place where the two trees are.
3: Well, maybe you just thought you left her there.
4: I know it.
8: Had you been drinking when you killed her?
4: No. We stopped and had a couple of beers on the way. Just a couple, not enough to get drunk.
3: But you did have something to drink.
4: Well, sure, but not enough to get drunk on.
9: How many beers you have?
4: Two, maybe three.
3: All right, which was it? Two or three?
4: Well, what difference does it make?
3: Were you drunk?
4: No.
9: How about the girl? Was she drunk?
4: No.
9: You sure about that?
4: Yes, yes, I'm sure. What are you trying to do? What difference does it make? Maybe we did have more than a couple, but what difference does it make?
3: I'm just trying to get things straight.
9: We want to be sure we got the right story.
4: Well, you have.
3: Really? How about a cigarette, huh?
4: Yeah, thanks.
3: Frank?
8: Yeah, thanks. Here, I got a match.
4: Hey, wait a minute. Don't light his, too. That's bad.
8: What do you mean?
4: Three on a match. It's bad.
3: It is, huh?
4: Well, sure. You never do that. Here.
3: Thanks.
9: You got right home after you killed the Farrell girl, huh?
4: Yeah. I drove right down the highway and went home. Traffic was kind of heavy. I thought about it. All those people all hurrying around, not taking any time.
3: Anybody see you when you came home?
4: What do you mean?
3: Well, anybody see you park the car, go into your apartment?
4: Well, no. There wasn't anybody around.
3: Now, you said when you met the girl up in San Francisco that she had a suitcase with her, is that right?
4: Yeah, she did. Artificial leather with real leather binding.
8: And where is it now?
4: Huh?
8: What'd you do with her suitcase?
4: Well, I don't know. I don't remember it.
3: We couldn't find it in your room.
4: Well, you didn't have no right to go through my room. No right at all.
8: We didn't find a suitcase. Where is it?
4: Well, I don't know.
3: Did you put it with a body?
4: Well, I might have.
3: Where?
4: I don't know. I don't remember. I hit her. She lied to me and I hit her. Then I pushed her into the ocean. That's all I know. And that's all I'm going to tell you.
10: Joe, see you in a minute.
3: Yeah, sure. What do you got, Al?
10: We found the girl.
3: Where?
10: She's sitting in the squad room.
3: Frank stayed with the suspect in the interrogation room, and I went with Sergeant Al Olivas up to the office. Sitting at one of the tables was a small girl with jet black hair. As we came into the room, she was putting on lipstick. She glanced over at us, and then she went back to what she was doing. There wasn't any doubt about it. The girl in the squad room was Lorraine Farrell. She dyed her hair, and she had on a lot of makeup. But it was the missing girl.
10: Joe, this is Miss Farrell, Joe Friday.
3: How do you do?
11: Hi.
3: Where'd you find her, Al?
10: Friend up in Eagle Rock. Says she's been there for a week.
3: Thanks, Al.
10: Right.
3: You seen the papers lately, Miss Farrell?
11: Yeah, I read the funnies.
3: You ought to read the front page. You've been on them.
11: All right.
3: Mm-hmm. We've got a lot of policemen out looking for you.
11: They probably needed the exercise anyway.
3: There's a man down the hall who thinks that he killed you.
11: That creep, Paul?
3: Yeah, Paul Marcus, that's his name.
11: Real creep. I was glad to get away from him. Well, I guess he tried to give me about our home. What a baloney. He's a real creep. You ought to keep an eye on him. He's going to wig one of these days.
3: Is that so?
11: Yeah. He drove me down here, and when I told him I didn't want to have anything to do with him, he got real sore, started yelling. Creep.
3: Where'd all this happen, miss?
11: Out by Malibu. Road out there. Stopped the car and gave me all the stuff about wanting to marry me. I was in love with me. Big deal. Said I was the first girl I ever said that to. Big deal.
3: What happened then?
11: I told him I didn't want no part of him. Told him to get lost. Thanked him for the ride and told him to get lost. He flipped. Bad, he flipped. I took off, got a ride, came into the town. I got this girlfriend, Eagle Rock. I've been out there. You ought to watch that guy, though.
3: Mm-hmm. How old did you tell him that you were?
11: I don't know. Forget, I think 19, something like that. I forget.
3: Mm-hmm.
11: He confessed to killing me, huh?
3: That's right.
11: Flipped. He's a wig.
3: Let's take a walk, huh?
11: Where?
3: Come on.
11: Sure. I got nothing to lose. Can you guys drive me back to Eagle Rock tonight? I got a date. I got to be back pretty quick.
3: You're not going to go back to Eagle Rock.
11: Who says so?
5: We're going to have to hold you.
11: For what? I haven't done anything.
5: Well, you're a minor. We've got a missing report filed on you. Your folks are pretty worried.
11: They're always worrying about something. There ain't nothing for them to worry about, then they worry about that.
5: Well, it doesn't make any difference. We're going to have to hold you.
11: You just try it, cop. You just try it. You'll find out you got more trouble than you came in one lump.
5: Uh-huh. In here. This is Lorraine Farrell, Officer Smith.
12: Hello.
4: Lorraine.
11: Hi, creep.
4: I didn't mean to do it. You know that. I didn't really mean to do it, but there wasn't any other way.
11: What's plan? You know what he's talking about?
5: He thinks he killed you.
11: Wait.
4: I didn't think I'd ever see you again. I didn't think I would. But I want you to know one thing, Lorraine.
11: What's that?
4: I forgive you for lying.
11: I told you it happened.
5: Yeah, come on.
11: Where to?
5: We'll take you to the office and call a policewoman.
11: Then to the can, huh?
5: To juvenile hall. Come on, let's go.
12: I'll take her, Joe.
5: Right.
11: Bye, Paul.
4: Bye, Lorraine. I'm not mad at you anymore.
11: You know, I was worried.
4: Sergeant?
5: Yeah?
4: I want you to know how I appreciate it.
5: Yeah, what's that?
4: What you tried to do, I think was real fine, thanks.
5: I don't know what you mean.
4: You didn't fool me a bit.
5: What?
4: I know I killed her.
0: The story you have just heard is true. The names were changed to protect the innocent. On October 4th, a hearing was held in Department 98, Superior Court, State of California, in and for the County of Los Angeles. In a moment, the results of that hearing. Now, here is our star, Jack Webb.
5: Thank you. Earlier, George Fenneman told you exactly why the Chesterfield you smoke today is the best cigarette ever made. And best for you. Now, the rest is up to you. Get a carton or two for yourself. Smoke them and you'll say, as we do, it's Chesterfield's for me.
0: Paul Nelson Marcus was held to answer a charge of violation of Section 701 WIC, contributing to the delinquency of a minor. After due deliberation, he was placed on probation and delivered into the hands of a competent psychiatrist. Lorraine Jean Farrell was returned to the custody of her parents. You have just heard Dragnet, a series of authentic cases from official files. Technical advice comes from the Office of Chief of Police W.H. Parker, Los Angeles Police Department. Technical advisors Captain Jack Donahoe, Sergeant Marty Wynn, Sergeant Vance Brasher. Heard tonight were Ben Alexander, Herb Ellis. Script by John Robinson. Music by Walter Schumann. Hal Gibney speaking. 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Please check your newspapers for the day and time. Chesterfield has brought you Dragnet, transcribed from Los Angeles.
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0: 1913, by order of the authority of Devil's Island, you, Pierre Martin, are hereby sentenced to 100 days in confinement solitaire and 100 lashes in the presence of the assembled prisoners as a warning to all who would attempt to escape. Let the punishment begin.
1: I will find the devil who betrayed me.
0: One.
1: I will learn his name.
0: Two.
1: I will kill him.
0: Three.
1: I will find him. I will kill him.

Ladies and gentlemen, we interrupt this program of organ music to bring you a special news flash from our affiliated press service. New York, December 12, 1937. The shadow has been found. Dr. James Evans, world-famous child surgeon, told reporters this afternoon that a wounded man who claimed to be the shadow forced his way into Dr. Evans' private clinic and at the point of a gun forced him to remove a bullet. The wounded man then revealed that he was none other than that mysterious character who has waged a one-man war against crime, the Shadow. Before Dr. Evans could report the case to the police, however, the Shadow mysteriously disappeared. The famous surgeon believes the Shadow has little chance of surviving his wound. Our organ recital now continues.

0: Hello? Dr. Evans speaking.
1: Dr. Evans, the man you claim to have operated upon was a fake. The real Shadow has not been wounded.
0: The Shadow? You are the Shadow?
1: Yes, Dr. Evans. You don't seem surprised.
0: I'm not. I've been hoping you'd get in touch with me. That statement I issued was false.
1: False? Come now, Dr. Evans. A man of your high standing in the medical world does not issue false statements without very grave reasons.
0: There was a very grave reason. I need your help. An old acquaintance of mine, Raymond Dubril, the financier, has received a death threat.
1: Have him notify the police.
0: No, he refuses to do that.
1: Then let him take the consequences. Unless... Dr. Evans, have you also received a death threat?
0: Yes, I have.
1: Before I made this call, I investigated your past, Dr. Evans.
0: My past is a matter of public knowledge.
1: You were once a political prisoner on Devil's Island. You escaped 20 years ago with three other men. Raymond Dubril, the banker, and Pierre Martin, the concert pianist.
0: Yes, but our convictions were reversed by a high court a year after we escaped.
1: I know it was proved that you three were innocent. But what about the fourth man who escaped with you? A murderer.
0: Jacques Covey. He was caught and sent back to Devil's Island.
1: After the escape, one of you betrayed him to the police.
0: I don't believe that.
1: Why else should he mark you for death?
0: Then you know Covey escaped from Devil's Island a second time 6 months ago?
1: Yes, Dr. Evans.
0: Then you're interested. You'll help?
1: Yes, I will help. But only because your life is in danger, Doctor. The world can ill afford to lose the skill and genius that has saved the lives of countless children.
0: You overestimate my importance, Shadow. But will you help?
1: Yes. When and where does Covey's warning say he will strike first?
0: At Dubril's Long Island estate tonight.
1: How do you know this warning came from Covey?
0: Dubril received a miniature music box in the shape of a coffin in the mail this morning.
1: A musical coffin?
0: Yes. And when the lid of the coffin is raised, the music box plays a tune. A tune Dubril, Martin, Covey, and myself whistled as a danger signal when we were planning our escape from Devil's Island.
1: Where is Dubril, Dr. Evans?
0: At his Long Island estate. Martin is staying with him, and I am driving out there to spend the night. I had hoped you'd come and help.
1: I will help you, Dr. Evans. Tell Dubril and Martin that the Shadow will be there tonight.

0: Oh, good afternoon, Miss Lane.
1: Is Mr. Cranston at home?
0: No, Miss Lane, he's not.
1: You know where I can reach him?
0: Well, he may be at his club.
1: No, I've tried there.
0: His office?
1: Yes, everywhere. Nobody's seen him all day.
0: Well, is there anything I can do?
1: Be sure and stay here in case he comes home. I'll call you on the phone later.
0: Yes, miss.
1: I've got to find him. I've got to. I've just got to. I've got to find him, Lamont. Maybe Dr. Evans knows more than he told the newspapers. His office said he might be at home. Number 33. Yes, this is it. Oh, Lamont, I knew they'd shoot you someday.
2: Yes, miss?
1: Is Dr. Evans here? I must see him.
2: I beg your pardon, miss, but are you another reporter?
1: Yes, and I must see Dr. Evans. It's important. It's a matter of life or death.
2: I'm sorry, miss, but Dr. Evans is...

0: Hey, never mind, I'll find out myself. Taxi! Taxi!
1: Okay, miss. Where to?
0: Follow that big black limousine, the one with the green cross on the license plate.
1: Well, it's a doctor's car, miss. I may have to break a lot of traffic laws if it goes through red lights.
0: Never mind, I'll pay the fine. Don't lose sight of that car for a minute.
1: Okay, lady, but this is going to be one fast ride.
0: Driver! Yeah? Driver, slow down. That car's turning in at that estate.
1: What do you want me to do? Go through the gates after?
0: No. Stop here.
1: Okay.
0: Here's $5.
1: Hey, thanks, man.
0: I wonder if this is just a wild goose chase. Lamont couldn't be way out here. Not if he's wounded, dying. That car. It sounded like... Oh, but it couldn't be. It is. It's Lamont. Lamont!
2: Margo, what in heaven's name are you doing here?
0: Oh, Lamont, then it wasn't true. You weren't shot. Dr. Evans didn't operate on you.
2: Oh, so you heard that news flash, too.
0: The papers are full of it. I tried to find you at the office, at home, at your club, everywhere.
2: I'm sorry, Margo. I should have known you'd worry, but I've had a very busy afternoon. How did you get here?
0: I followed Dr. Evans' car. He just drove through those gates. What's happening, Lamont? Are you trying to find out why he said he operated on the shadow? Is someone impersonating you?
2: No, Dr. Evans did that, knowing I'd get in touch with him. He needs my help in a very special manner.
0: But why? Is someone after him, threatening him?
2: Yes, also the owner of this estate, the banker Dubreuil, and Martin, the concert pianist.
0: And you're going to help them?
2: I'm interested in helping Evans. He's a great doctor and a great humanitarian. His life is in danger.
0: Lamont, now that I'm here, is there anything I can do?
2: Yes, Margot, wait in my car. Keep your eye on the house. If you see a light go on and off twice in one of the windows, drive to the nearest payphone and notify the state police to come to the Dubreuil estate.
0: I'll watch for the signal.
2: Fine.
0: I suppose there's no use my asking you to be careful.
2: No, Margot, but I'll try. I'll try to avoid really putting Dr. Evans to the trouble of removing a bullet from the shadow.
3: Dubreuil, stop pounding on the table and cursing Covey.
4: Oh, that's all very well for you to say, Evans. Your turn hasn't come, but it will. If we three sitting here, you or me or Martin, don't get Covey when he comes here tonight, you will be the next on his list. You or Martin.
5: Don't concern yourself about my fate, Dubreuil. I am not afraid of Covey.
4: Oh, you'll change your mind if he manages to kill me, Martin.
5: I wonder what it's like to die. What do you think, Dubreuil? Or do you ever think of anything but your fat stomach and your money?
3: Gentlemen, this is no time to argue. I have something more important to tell you.
5: What is it, Evans? I hear you had quite an experience today. Operated on this man who calls himself the Shadow.
3: Yes. That's what I want to talk to you about.
5: Ah, there's a man, Dubreuil, the Shadow. He might save you from Covey.
4: What could he do? I've had the best private detectives in the country trying to find some trace of Covey ever since he escaped from Devil's Island again 6 months ago.
5: By the way, Dubreuil, I've always wondered who tipped off the police when Covey was hiding after he helped us escape 20 years ago.
4: Covey was a murderer. We were innocent men.
5: And also, who betrayed me, Dubreuil, the time I tried to escape alone the first time?
3: Martin, Dubreuil, now listen to me. A moment ago, we were talking about the Shadow. Well, he isn't dying. I didn't operate on him. I announced that, hoping the real Shadow would get in touch with me.
5: And did he?
3: Yes. And he's coming here tonight to help us.
5: I've always been curious to see this Shadow.
3: You won't see him. No man has ever seen him, but he'll be here.
4: Oh, Evans, for a man of intelligence, you're talking like a fool. The age of ghosts and mystic presences is...
3: You're wrong, Dubreuil, you're wrong. Because I am a doctor, I can readily accept the fact that the Shadow is a master of the powers of mental suggestion, of mass hypnosis. Recent experiments have proven conclusively that...
4: Rubbish!
6: Allow me to convince him, Dr. Evans.
4: What was that? Who spoke then?
6: The Shadow, Dubreuil. You do not accept the theory of my power of invisibility, but perhaps you will accept the fact, for I am here.
5: Sit down, Dubreuil. You look rather pale.
6: If I am to help you, you will all sit down. Sit at that table there. I understand there is little time to lose. I must know the whole story, the truth, if I am to help you.
3: Do as the Shadow says. Sit there, Martin. And you, there, Dubreuil.
5: Well, why don't you talk back, Dubreuil?
6: Be quiet, Martin. Dr. Evans, I will help you if I can. But there is one gap in the chain of events leading up to this moment.
3: I'll tell you anything I know.

0: Shadow.
1: Then tell me this. When and under what circumstance did Covey first threaten your lives?
0: It was the last day we spent in the open boat in which we escaped from Devil's Island 20 years ago. Storms had blown us off our course. Our food was gone. Our water was exhausted. Covey, the only one who knew how to navigate, was... Well, he was slowly dying from hunger and thirst. I can still remember his cry.
2: Water! Water!
3: Oh, be quiet, Covey. There is no water. The cask is empty.
2: You're lying, Dubril. All of you. You've been drinking my share. Give me that bucket. Give me a drink of that monster.
4: Don't let him. Salt water will kill him.
5: What does it matter, Dr. Evans? 17 days in this open boat. Nights of storm and days of blazing heat.
2: Water. Water. I'm dying, I tell you. Dying. You're not giving me my share. You're stealing my water. Where will you be if I die? I'm the only one that knows navigation.
4: Be patient, Covey. It may rain tonight.
3: We might as well be back on Devil's Island. At least there was bread and water there.
2: Bread. Bread. A crust. Just a crust of bread and water. Water.
4: There's no bread, Covey. The last crust went 3 days ago.
2: You're cheating me. Killing me. You only brought me along to steer the boat. Now you're starving me to death. You don't want me to live. But I will live. I'll get you for this. I'll live to kill every one of you for this. You, Dubril. You, Martin. You, Evans.
3: Oh, shut him up, Evans. You're a doctor. You know what to do.
6: Look. Martin, Dubril, look. Seagulls.
5: Oh, what does it matter? We have no guns.
6: I know, but don't you see? The gulls never go far from land or a ship.
3: Oh, you're right, Evans.
6: Look. Look to the west. It's land. Land at last.
5: All right. There, to the southwest. You can see the sun of the mountains. We're saved, free at last.
6: Come back. Sit up. Look. We've sighted land. There'll be food and water plenty for everybody.
2: You tried to kill me, starve me to death, but I'm going to live. I'm going to live until the last one of you is dead. Dead.
0: Yes, we threatened all three of us. And so you see, that's how it all began.
3: And now Covey is free and out to get us, Shadow.
1: But what makes you so sure... It is Covey.
3: Well, it couldn't be anyone else. It's Covey, all right. He sent you Breel, that thing on the table.
1: That oblong box?
0: Yes, Shadow. Notice its shape. It's a miniature coffin, beautifully carved.
3: Covey was a woodcarver. He was always handy with a knife.
1: But still, it does not follow that he was the one.
0: Except for one thing, Shadow. When the lid of the coffin is raised, it's a music box. And that tune it's playing... was a warning signal we used while planning our escape from Devil's Island.
3: Remember, only the four of us knew it. Dubril, Covey, Evans, and myself.
6: Oh, stop it, Evans. Stop that cursed thing. Stop it, I tell you. I can't stand it.
3: So you have a conscience, eh, Dubril? That danger refrain recalls the past, doesn't it?
6: Stop talking about it.
3: It looks as though Covey meant business, doesn't he?
6: Don't sit there conniving over me. You forget your turn, maybe next, maybe tonight even.
3: I am not forgetting anything, Dubril.
0: You'd better steady yourself, Dubril. I'll get you a drink.
6: Oh, never mind. Here's the decanter. I'll pour it myself. Oh, that tune! Where is it coming from? I smashed the coffin.
5: Good heavens, Dubril! It's the decanter in your hands.
6: Oh, someone changed the decanter. Covey! He did it! He's here! He's been in his house tonight!
5: Dubril, where are you going?
6: To my room! I don't trust anybody! I'd be safe there behind locked doors, alone! And if Covey comes, I'll be ready for
5: him! Wait, Dubril, wait!
1: Let him go, Dr. Evans.
5: But he shouldn't be left alone! Covey may carry out his threat.
1: Are you sure it is, Covey?
3: What do you mean? It must be. It couldn't be anyone else. The coffin, the decanters, are his warning.
1: I know. But you said the four of you knew the signal. Are you sure it isn't one of you?
3: Of course not. I thought you said the Shadow was here to help
1: him. I am. But I am content to let events lead themselves to a logical conclusion.
0: You mean... you won't use your power to save us from him?
1: I shall use my power at the moment it is required, Dr. Evans. Right now, for instance. Look on the table.
0: Huh?
1: There is a note where the decanter was standing.
5: Good heavens! Covey has been here. Listen to this matter. You are the first. And you will die tonight, Raymond Dubril.
7: 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You have read how the whole city of Buffalo has been literally snowed in. 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But those families who laid in their supply of blue coal kept comfortable. The icy, biting winter blowing outdoors made no difference to them. 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
3: Jubril, wake up. I have come for you.
8: So you've come, Covey. Oh, you poor deluded fool. Do you think I'd let you kill me in my sleep? I've been awake, waiting here in the dark for you to come. A little light helps. So you've grown a beard since I saw you last, Covey. And your hair is gray.
3: That gun in your hand won't save you, Dubril. If I die, I will take you with me.
8: Listen, Covey. I didn't steal your food in the open boat. I swear it.
3: No? You also betrayed me to the police. You told them where to find me. And I am not the only one you betrayed, am I, Dubril? You betrayed Martin the time he tried to escape alone, didn't you, Dubril?
8: Yes, yes, but what do you care, Covey? He wouldn't take me with him. But I did not betray you.
3: Have you paid Martin for those 100 lashes and those 100 days of bread and water he got because you betrayed him?
8: Oh, he doesn't know. He will never know it was I.
3: Dubril, you remember how we passed the long days in that open boat throwing knives?
8: Don't raise that knife, Covey.
3: We got so good we seldom missed.
8: I'll shoot if you move.
3: But Martin was the best. You may shoot me, Dubril, but my knife won't miss.
8: Oh, wait a minute, Covey. I will make a deal with you. Listen, Covey. You're out to get Evans and Martin, too. If you throw that knife, I'll shoot you, and you will never get them.
3: Oh, you would help me kill Evans. I know he's here in the house.
8: Yes, sir. I hate Evans and Martin, too. I will help you get them.
1: So, you would betray Dr. Evans to save yourself, Dubril.
8: Shadow, Covey. Don't be afraid. He's only a man. By some trick, he can make himself invisible, but he's flesh and blood. Quick, lock the door. We'll deal with him first.
3: He won't get out.
8: Now, Shadow. What can you do to stop us? Speak up. I dare you to speak.
3: Listen where his voice comes from, Dubril. Then shoot quickly.
8: No. The shot would bring Evans and Martin. Throw your knife, Covey.
3: Make him speak. I won't miss.
8: Speak up, Shadow. We will find you anyway. You can't get out.
1: I am here. In the corner.
8: In the far corner. Throw your knife, Covey.
3: I heard him.
8: Oh, you missed.
3: But he was there.
1: No. Only my voice was there.
3: Ventriloquism. He's there in front of you, Dubril. Shoot.
8: Yes, I will shoot now. Yes, I will shoot. But not the Shadow. He came here to help us catch you, Covey. And he has your knife. It's gone. Now, Covey, you are helpless. And now I'll deal with you.
2: Treacherous snake. You fool. You think I carry only one knife? This one is for you. Oh, you devil.
8: But I take you with me, Covey!
2: Where is he?
1: Look there, on the floor by the window.
2: Covey? That Covey?
1: Dubril tried to save his life by promising to help that man kill you.
2: Dubril offered to help Covey kill me?
1: Look closely, Dr. Evans. Remove the gray wig and the false beard.
2: Wig? Beard? It's Martin!
1: Yes. Martin disguised as Covey.
0: Still alive, breathing.
3: Get away from me, Evans.
8: Don't touch me. I hate you. I hate you both.
9: Why did you do this, Pierre? Why?
8: I hated Dubreuil because he betrayed me on Devil's Island. I hated you, Evans, because you have got the things that I always wanted. Success, fame, glory. It was I sent the musical coffin, the warning note. I knew you'd think it was Colbert. I've got Dubreuil, but Colbert will get you, Evans. He's after you. He will get you. He will kill you. He will...
9: Martha, Martha! Stop breathing. He's dead.
1: Yes, Dr. Evans. He is dead. You are quite safe now.
9: You forget Covey.
1: No, Dr. Evans. I knew, even when I phoned you today, that it was not Covey who sent the musical coffin.
9: What?
1: I knew it was not Covey. It had to be Martin or Dubreuil.
9: Why didn't you stop them?
1: Martin and Dubreuil were both criminals plotting to kill you. If I'd stopped them, your life would have been in danger as long as they lived, hating you always for having attained the things that life denied them.
9: But you forget, Shadow. Covey may find me, succeed where Martin failed.
1: Never. I learned the whole history of all of you before I saw you.
9: Yes?
1: Everything, Dr. Evans. Your escape from Devil's Island after Dubreuil's betrayal of Martin that resulted in the 100 lashes, and his resolve for vengeance. And from the authorities at Devil's Island, I learned the truth about Covey's last escape.
9: Yes, I see now. I see now why he hated us. But what about Covey?
1: You are safe now, Dr. Evans. Safe from Covey. The chain of logic is complete. 3 months ago, a bleached skeleton was found on a deserted beach at Trinidad. It has just been identified as the body of Covey.
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1: San Joaquin County Sheriff's Office calling all cars. Attention all cars to broadcast 279 regarding a murder. Be on the lookout for a woman described as 5 feet, weight 102 pounds. Has black hair, brown eyes, may be armed. That's all. Rosenquist.

0: Yeah, I'll get it. Hello.
1: Hello, George?
0: Yeah, it's George. Who's calling?
1: Why, George, can't you guess?
0: I could, but I'm not in a guessing mood.
2: That's the way thousands of motorists feel about gasoline. Why guess about a thing so important when you can know? Why experiment, trying to find out if the extravagant and prejudiced claims made for this or that motor fuel are on the up and up when the disinterested testimony of the men who drive the most and know the most about gasoline tells you that Rio Grande Cracked has all the qualities they demand for emergency driving under all conditions? Rely on the word of the men who drive your police cars, ambulances, fire engines, and other must-get-their automobiles. They say that no gasoline equals Rio Grande Cracked when it comes to quick getaway, immediate acceleration, maximum power and speed and mileage. It's a fact, not guesswork, that more emergency cars are powered by this better gasoline wherever it is sold than any other brand. Quit guessing, friends. No. Get the most your automobile has to give you by tanking up with Rio Grande Cracked, the most highly recommended gasoline sold in the West. The facts around which tonight's Calling All Cars program has been built have been taken from the confidential files of the Sheriff of San Joaquin County. We have therefore asked Sheriff Martin Ansbrough to prepare a foreword for our program.
3: Tonight's story is one that was enacted in the town of Stockton many years ago. It was a cleverly planned crime and one which took many hours and days of continuous work to break. Modern police methods have made the work of the law enforcement officer easier, but no improvement in method could ever make a peace officer more relentless in the pursuit of a criminal. It's the duty of a law enforcement officer to prove that crime is a losing game, and no matter how clever a criminal thinks he is, sooner or later he's going to learn, as did the woman whose story you're about to hear, that the law cannot lose and that crime never can pay.
2: On the early evening of Saturday, March 24th, 1906, two baggage men employed by the Southern Pacific Railway of Stockton, California, were preparing to weigh the incoming mail.
4: Come on, Al. Let's weigh this mail and get it over with.
5: Wait just a minute, Fred, while I pull this trunk off the scales here.
4: What's the matter, Al? Getting soft?
5: No, I'm not getting soft. If you'd bothered to look, you could have seen for yourself this flame thing weighs 225 pounds.
4: Yeah?
5: Sure. Whoever belongs to this trunk must have filled it with anvils.
4: Oh, well, people put funny things in trunks sometimes. Come on, let's get at this mail.
5: Hold on a second, Fred. There's something funny inside this thing. Listen while I rock it.
4: Sounds like something's loose in there. Something pretty big and heavy, too.
5: Yeah. You don't suppose somebody's shipping a trunkload of meat somewhere, do you?
4: I don't know. People do crazy things. Anyway, I guess the weather's cold enough to preserve meat for a few days if somebody wanted to ship it.
5: By golly, Fred, this thing's got my curiosity up. Uh-oh. There's something dead in that trunk, just as sure as you're born.
4: Do you suppose it could be a human body?
5: Oh, gosh, Fred, for the love of Mike, you give me the chills.
4: Just the same, I wouldn't be a bit surprised if that's what it is.
5: Well, what do you think we better do?
4: Call the cops, of course. Here, let me hit that telephone. Say, operator, get me the police station, will you? Yeah. Hello? Listen, I'm calling from the baggage room down at the Southern Pacific Depot. Say, we got a trunk here that we think has a dead body in it.
2: A few minutes later, Chief of Police E.J. Baker, accompanied by Captain of Police W.L. Walker and several other officers, arrived at the Southern Pacific baggage room and began questioning the two men on duty there.
6: This is the trunk you phoned us about, is it?
4: Yes, sir.
6: I see. Where's it supposed to be shipped?
4: Well, I'm not exactly sure. It was put on a baggage coach bound for Sacramento this afternoon, along with a suitcase. But they were taken off, and the boys on the train couldn't find any checks on them.
6: No checks, eh?
4: No, sir.
7: Say, there is a sort of funny odor in here, Chief.
6: Yes, I noticed it, Walker.
7: Mm-hmm.
6: Well, just standing here isn't going to tell us anything. A couple of you boys get the ropes off that trunk and see if you can't find something to break the lock with.
5: Yes, sir. There's a hammer and cold chisel laying around here somewhere. I think that... Yeah, here they are.
6: Oh, that's fine. Thanks.
7: You say, Chief, that's a brand new trunk. The rope looks new, too.
6: Yes, I know. That isn't a cheap trunk, either. It's a funny thing. There isn't some mark of identification on it.
7: Yeah, it is.
6: I shouldn't think a person would want to take a chance of losing a good trunk like that.
7: Well, there she is, Chief. Lock's broken.
6: All right, boys. Raise up the lid and let's have a look inside.
8: Oh, I knew it.
6: Well, looks like your suspicions are right, fellas.
4: Yeah.
6: Take a look at the body. Have either of you ever seen that man before?
4: No, not me.
8: Me neither.
7: Say, this fella hasn't been dead very long, Chief.
6: Well, how do you know, Walker?
7: I see here. The inside of the trunk's stained with fresh blood. It's still damp.
6: Why, George, that's right.
8: Yeah, I wouldn't be surprised if he was still alive when he was shoved into it.
6: Well, there's a lot of things that'll have to be found out about this. But in the meantime, one thing is sure. This is a case of deliberate, cold-blooded murder.
2: The following day, Chief Baker and District Attorney Norton were discussing the case with Sheriff Walter F. Sibley in the latter's office while awaiting a report on the unidentified body from Coroner A.G. Southwick.
3: And you say this man was neatly dressed, Baker?
6: Yes, his coat and shoes were missing, Sheriff, but there was nothing to indicate that he'd struggled with anyone. His clothes were in perfect order, even to the crease in his trousers.
3: I see. Tell me, just how was he lying in the trunk?
6: Well, he was on his back with his head down in one corner. The body was doubled up at the hips and the knees pressing downward on the chest and the legs and feet pushing up against the inside of the trunk top.
3: Mm-hmm. Was there anything besides the body in the trunk?
6: Yes, there was quite a bit of men's clothing, presumably his. We searched this stuff thoroughly, as well as the clothes he was wearing. There was no mark of identification on anything, nor anything in the pockets to give us a clue as to who he might have been.
3: Was it the kind of a trunk that would ordinarily be fitted with trays?
6: Yes, that is, there was a place for a large tray at the top. Naturally, the tray had been removed to make room for the body, Mr. Norton.
3: Well, then it strikes me it'd be a good thing to locate that tray. Maybe we'd learn something.
6: I've assigned Officer Frank Briari to the case. I'm hoping he'll have something to report by this evening.
3: Yes, I hope so, too. This business has already gotten enough publicity for 4 murders.
4: Well, that's probably the coroner. He called to say he'd be right over.
3: Come in.
6: Oh, hello, Southworth. Got anything for us?
9: Hello, Chief. Sheriff, how are you, Mr. Norton?
3: Oh, fine, thanks. Sit down, won't you?
4: Well, Southworth, what'd you find out?
9: Gentlemen, this case has got me stumped.
4: Why, what do you mean?
9: Well, in the first place, we couldn't find a sign of a wound except a few slight bruises near the top of the head. Later, when we examined the skull and brain, we found conclusively that these bruises held no significance whatsoever.
6: Now, that's odd. And how do you account for the blood we found in the trunk?
9: It evidently came from the man's nose. Probably as a result of being knocked around while he was in there.
4: What about poison?
9: I'm getting to that. Minute examination of the vital organs was made, and no stain or odor of any poison was found.
3: Did you test for potassium cyanide? That sometimes is rather hard to detect.
9: Yes, but the results were negative. As a matter of fact, every organ in the man's body was found to be in a normal, healthy condition. Frankly, we're completely mystified as to the cause of death.
3: It couldn't have been suffocation.
9: Oh, no, no. We'd have known that at once, Mr. Norton.
6: You're sure that your analysis is correct, Coroner?
9: Positive. However, to make doubly certain, I'm taking the vital organs to San Francisco for an expert chemical analysis.
3: That's a good idea.
10: So now, gentlemen, all we have to do is find out not only who this man is and who killed him, but also how in the world a perfectly healthy, vigorous young man could come by his death without a mark on him.
2: Frank Briari, the officer whom Chief Baker had entrusted with the investigation, quickly learned the identity of the expressman who had driven the trunk to the depot in his wagon. Locating the man, Briari then found out that the trunk had been delivered from room 97 in the San Joaquin house. He immediately went there and carefully searched the designated room. Finding little of interest, he questioned the proprietor.
11: So, McVickers was the name of the people who occupied room 97, eh?
12: Yes, sir. Mr. and Mrs. Albert N. McVickers. They registered here on Friday evening.
11: That would be day before yesterday, wouldn't it? And you say they checked out yesterday afternoon?
12: Yes, that is, Mrs. McVickers checked out for the two of them. I didn't see anything of Mr. McVickers.
11: What did you say they registered from?
12: Jamestown, California.
11: Jamestown, eh? That's a little mining town east of here, isn't it?
12: I think so.
11: Well, did you see anything of a new trunk among the McVickers' belongings?
12: Why, yes. Mrs. McVickers had one sent up to the hotel yesterday morning and then had it checked out early in the afternoon.
11: I see. And did these people leave anything behind them, in their room, I mean?
12: The boy who cleaned up after they vacated found a box up there, but I believe that's all. That's the box over there in the corner.
11: Box? Looks more like a trunk tray to me.
12: Yes, I suppose that's what it is.
11: Well, I'm afraid I'll have to take it along with me.
12: Well, that's all right, officer. I don't imagine they'll come back for it anyway.
11: Well, it's a safe bet that Mr. McVickers won't be back after it.
2: Mm-hmm. Several hours after Officer Briarty reported the results of his investigation to Chief Baker, there was a conference in the office of Sheriff Sibley, at which District Attorney Norton and Undersheriff Carlton Case were present.
9: Have those baggage men located the suitcase that was taken off a Sacramento train along with a trunk, Baker?
6: Yes, they did, Mr. Norton. It was brought to my office this morning.
9: Yeah? What was in it?
6: I have a notation of its contents right here. Let's see. Now, there was some woman's wearing apparel and several letters from a man in San Francisco addressed to Mrs. Emma Ledoux. Some photographs of both the dead man and Mrs. McVickers, shaving mug bearing the initials A.N. McV, and a bottle of beef, iron, and wine tonic.
9: You have the photographs with you?
6: Oh, yes, sir. Here they are, Miss Norton.
9: Mrs. McVickers, a pretty little thing, isn't she?
6: Yeah.
9: Do you have the people at the hotel come down to the morgue to see if they could identify the body?
6: Oh, yes. They positively identified it as that of Mr. McVickers. They also identified Mrs. McVickers by these pictures.
9: But nobody seems to know where she is, huh?
4: No. No, we haven't been able to find a trace of her, Mr. Norton.
6: You know, something happened a little while ago that really has me puzzled.
9: Yeah? What's that?
6: Well, some fellow who comes from Amador County was in the police station and had a look at these photographs. He instantly identified Mrs. McVickers as a Mrs. Ledoux, the same name that's on these letters. He says she lives on a ranch up at Martell Station between Jackson and Sutter Creek.
9: Oh, he did, huh? Do you suppose that could mean that Mrs. McVickers and Mrs. Ledoux are one and the same person?
6: That's what I'd like very much to know.
10: Well, one thing is certain, gentlemen. We've got to find her, and just as quickly as we possibly can.
9: Well, any suggestions, Sheriff?
10: Yes. We know that trunk was originally put on the train to Sacramento. So I think we'd better send Captain Walker up there to see what he can find out. The letters we found in the suitcase came from San Francisco. I'd suggest Case go there and see if he can get a line on the woman.
9: Well, that's reasonable.
10: Chief Baker can concentrate on Stockton here, and I'll go on up to Amador County and see whether or not there's any connection between Mrs. McVickers and Mrs. Ledoux.
9: Fine. That's a plan that ought to get results.
2: Each of the officers left immediately for his destination as outlined by Sheriff Sibley. Undersheriff Case, arriving in San Francisco late Sunday evening, had just returned to his hotel after several hours of unsuccessful search when the telephone in his room suddenly jangled.
8: Oh, yeah. Now, who in blazes can be calling me at 1 o'clock in the morning?
9: Hello?
13: Hello, Case. This is Sibley.
9: Oh, yes, Sheriff.
13: I'm calling from up in Amador County. I want you to see if you can locate a fellow named Ben Hawley. He's a plumber there in San Francisco.
9: Ben Hawley?
13: Yes. He's a particular friend of Mrs. McVickers.
9: Well, how did you find out?
13: Oh, I found out a lot of things. I hired a horse and buggy up here, and I've been driving around the county all day asking questions of everybody I thought might know anything.
9: You haven't located Mrs. McVickers, have you?
13: No, that's why I'm calling you. But I found out that Mrs. McVickers and Mrs. Ledoux are the same woman.
9: Is that right?
13: Yes. Robert Ledoux is a teamster and rancher up here. He's only been married to her a few months. Apparently neither husband knew about the other.
9: Well, I'll be hanged.
13: I learned from Mrs. McVickers' mother that her daughter's been living there at the ranch lately. She told me that Mrs. McVickers had left for San Francisco last Friday, said she was going to meet this Ben Hawley. It seems that she's been going with this man, so she might be there now. Try and locate him as soon as you can, will you, Case?
9: Yeah, I'll get onto it right away, Sheriff.
13: Fine. Goodbye. And let me know the minute you find out.
4: All right, I'm coming. Oh, what's the idea of waking a man up at 3 o'clock in the morning?
11: Well, you'll know in a minute. I'm an officer.
4: Oh, I see. Well, come on in. What's the trouble? Anything wrong?
11: Her name's Hawley, isn't it?
4: Yep.
11: Do you know a woman by the name of McVickers or Ledoux?
4: McVickers or Ledoux? No, I can't say I do.
11: Sure about that?
4: Yeah.
11: Yeah. Take a look at these photographs. Ever see this woman before?
4: Yeah.
11: Well, I thought you said you didn't know her.
4: Well, I wouldn't know her by the name you gave me. This woman is Mrs. Wilcox, Emma Wilcox.
11: Mrs. Wilcox? You must be mistaken.
4: No, that's Mrs. Wilcox, all right. I know her very well. She lives up in Amador County. See, I was engaged to marry her last year. Her husband had just died in Arizona a short time before.
11: Mr. Wilcox?
4: Yeah.
11: When did you last see Mrs. McVickers or Wilcox or whatever her name is?
4: Yesterday afternoon.
11: Yesterday afternoon?
4: Yeah, I got a telegram from her, you know, from Stockton last Saturday morning. She said she wanted to meet me at the Regent Hotel, that she was leaving Stockton on the 2:55 train.
11: Did you meet her?
4: Yes, sir. I met her at the corner of 5th and Market Streets. We went to a restaurant and then danced for a while, and I met her again yesterday afternoon and took her across the bay to Point Richmond, where she caught a train for Stockton.
14: Oh, I see. Well, I won't keep you up any longer, Mr. Hawley. Well, thanks a lot for your information.
2: Within an hour, Undersheriff Case managed to locate the conductor of the train Mrs. McVickers had boarded and learned that she had gotten off at Antioch. Then he immediately put in a long-distance call to Sheriff Beale of Contra Costa County, in which Antioch is located, describing the woman and suggesting that a check of the hotels be made. A short time later, Sheriff Beale called back and informed Case that a woman answering his description had been located and was being held until his arrival. Case then telephoned District Attorney Norton in Stockton, telling him that Mrs. McVickers was in the custody of Antioch officers and arranging to meet him there. Shortly after noon of that same Monday, Case and Norton met Sheriff Beale in the lobby of a small Antioch hotel, and together they confronted a tiny and very attractive brunette.
15: You're Mrs. Albert McVickers, aren't you?
16: Yeah, that's my name.
15: I'd like to ask you some questions, Mrs. McVickers.
16: Sure, why not?
15: You know these men are police officers, don't you?
16: Certainly. Do I look that stupid?
14: Sheriff Beale tells me you signed the register here as Mrs. Jones from San Francisco. Why did you do that?
16: Well, I had my reasons, but they aren't what you think. I know what the trouble is and why you're here, but I have nothing to be afraid about.
15: Well, I'm glad to hear that, Mrs. McVickers. Now, suppose you tell us everything you've been doing since you and your husband registered at the San Joaquin House in Stockton last Friday.
16: Of course, that's easy enough. Mr. McVickers and I registered at the San Joaquin House last Friday, like you said, and then we went out for dinner. After that, we went over to Allison's furniture store to exchange some furniture.
15: Exchange some furniture?
16: Well, yes. You see, we bought some furniture at Allison's when we were last in Stockton several weeks ago. Mr. McVickers had intended to send it up to Jamestown, where he worked as a timberman in the Wellman gold mine.
15: You mean you were going to start housekeeping up there?
16: No, sir, not me. He was going to batch it with some of the boys, but, well, he took sick and quit his job, figuring on going to Arizona the first of next week on account of his health. He'd drawn all his pay and was settling up his accounts before he went. He wouldn't need the furniture in Arizona, so he told me I could have it.
15: I see. You weren't intending to go with him.
16: Uh-uh. I was going to take the furniture and go back to the ranch and live with my mother.
15: What happened after you left the furniture store?
16: Well, we ran into a friend of Mr. McVickers, a man by the name of Joe Miller. He came up to our hotel room, and we sat around for a while, and then he and Mr. McVickers went out somewhere together. They didn't get in until, I'd say about 4 o'clock Saturday morning.
15: What happened then?
16: Well, they woke me up when they came in, making an awful lot of noise. Both Miller and McVickers had been drinking.
17: Wake up, honey. Wake up. We got company.
18: Don't bother. Now let her sleep. Have a drink.
16: Okay. Come on. Hey, what's the meaning of this, Al McVickers? You want to disgrace us both?
17: Think nothing of it, honey. Think nothing of it.
18: Sure. We've just been having fun.
17: That's
18: that is, Al's been having fun.
17: Yeah, sure.
18: He just won every cent I had in the world.
16: That's true, Al. You give the man his money and come on to bed.
17: Oh, sure. Give me back his money. Do you think I'm crazy? I won it, didn't I?
18: No, you didn't win it. You stole it, you cheat.
17: Well, who's your cheat?
18: You are. Now, you know.
16: Please, stop this argument. You'll wake up the hotel.
18: All right, we'll wake up the hotel. You're... Who cares? I'm going to get my money back.
16: I'll see that Al gives you back your money in the morning, Mr. Miller. Now, listen, I want you to get out of this room before I get somebody to put you out.
18: Go ahead, sure. Sure. I care. Yeah, go on, too. I'm going to get my money right now.
16: All right, hey, all right. I warned you, Mr. Miller. I'm going to get the manager.
15: And you did call the manager, Mrs. McVickers?
16: No. No, I started to, but thought better of it. After a few minutes, I came back to the room. It was all upset, as if there had been quite a tussle. Mr. Miller had gone, but Mr. McVickers was on his knees on the floor, awfully sick.
15: What did you do then?
16: Well, I helped him up from the floor, and he sat down on the edge of the bed. He kept saying, "I can't get my breath." Then I started to get a paper to fan him with, but before I could do anything, he fell over sideways on the bed, like this.
15: I see. Go on.
16: Well, I got a glass of water and tried to give it to him, but he couldn't drink it. It all ran down his face. Then I went out into the hall to try and get help and met Mr. Miller coming out of the room.
18: Hey, where do you think you're going?
16: Albert's fainted. I'm going to get help.
18: Oh, no, you're not. Come on back in your room with me.
16: But I got to get help for
18: you don't have to do anything but keep your mouth shut. Now, come on in here. Yeah, all right. Wait a minute while I have a look at him.
16: I'm afraid, Mr. Miller. He's lying awful still.
18: Now, shut up and let me handle this. Well, look here, Mrs. McVickers. We got to use our heads. Your husband's dead.
16: Dead?
18: Yeah.
16: Let me out of here. Let me out. I got to tell the manager.
18: Get back in here, you fool. Now, I'll just keep that key in my pocket until I'm ready to open the door. And if you know what's good for you, you listen to what I have to say.
16: All right. What else can I do?
18: If you ever mention my name in this business, it'll be the last thing you ever do, understand?
16: Yes.
18: Now, then listen. As soon as the stores are open, I want you to go out and buy a good, strong trunk.
16: Uh-huh.
18: We'll ship Al's body to San Francisco and keep it in storage for a year or so.
16: Oh, this is a terrible mess you got us into.
18: Stop worrying. If you do as I say, everything will be all right. Here, here's some money to get the trunk with.
16: Uh-huh.
18: And be sure it's a deep one. You might as well get some rope to tie it with, too.
16: All right.
18: And tell the expressman who sends the trunk over to call for it again about noon. Then all you have to do is check out of the hotel and leave the rest to me. Have you got everything
15: straight? And so you went out and bought the trunk and the rope, huh?
16: Yeah. Then after I checked out of the San Joaquin house, I took the train for San Francisco, where I was to meet Mr. Miller the next day.
15: Did you meet anyone in San Francisco you knew?
16: Yes. While I was eating in a restaurant Saturday evening, Mr. Hawley came in. He's a man who did some work for my mother once. After dinner, he took me to my hotel, where Miller had told me to register as Mrs. Wilcox.
15: I see. Did you meet this Miller on Sunday, as you'd arranged?
16: Yes. I wanted to get home to Mother's ranch, but Miller was watching me. In the afternoon, he took me across to Point Richmond on the ferry and told me to go to Antioch and register at this hotel as Mrs. Jones. He was to have met me here this morning.
15: Did you telephone or telegraph from Stockton to anyone in San Francisco telling them that you were coming there?
16: No. No, I'm quite sure I didn't.
15: Then you don't recognize this message I have in my hand, a telegram sent to Ben Hawley.
16: No, I don't.
15: One more question. Did the bottle of beef, iron, and wine found in Mr. McVicker's suitcase belong to you?
16: Why, yes. Yes, it did. I bought it at the drugstore under the San Joaquin house in Stockton.
15: But how many doses were taken out of the bottle?
16: Two.
15: And did you take them both?
16: Yeah, I did.
14: I'd like to ask a question, Mrs. McVicker's. Just when and where were you and Albert McVicker's married?
16: 4 years ago at Bisbee, Arizona.
14: Oh, I see. Thank you.
15: And now, Mrs. McVickers, I'm afraid we'll have to take you into custody and return you to Stockton. Murder is a mighty serious business, you know.
2: Mrs. McVickers Ledoux was returned to Stockton by the officers on the same day of her questioning and lodged in jail. At the same time, an intensive search was launched in an effort to apprehend the mysterious Joe Miller. Then began a systematic checking of the statements made to the officers in Antioch for the prisoner. For several days, an almost constant stream of prospective witnesses filed through the office of District Attorney Norton, telling what they knew about the case.
19: When I delivered the trunk, she told me it was going out on the 1 o'clock train, that it would be heavy because she was going to pack it full of dishes. So I came right back at noon.
20: As I say, my wife and I have the room adjoining 97 at the San Joaquin house. We didn't go to bed that night until very late. But we heard no unusual noises or any disturbance of any kind.
21: And McVickers never said anything to me about quitting at the mine because he was sick. When McVickers asked for his pay, he said he was going to take over the management of the ranch where his wife's mother lives. Said he'd make $4 a day at the ranch, where he only made $3 at the Wellman mine.
2: Even as Mrs. McVickers Ledoux's statements had conflicted with those of Ben Hawley, so it was the case in many other instances. Then, several days after her return to Stockton, a Dr. Samuelson called at the office of District Attorney Norton.
15: You wish to see me, Dr. Samuelson?
22: Yes, I'm a physician and surgeon practicing in San Francisco. I read about this case in the papers and thought I'd better come and have a talk with you.
15: I see. Well, go on, Doctor.
22: On the evening of March 12th, I had a call from her requesting me to come at once to the Concord Hotel, where she and her husband were stopping. When I arrived, she told me that her husband was very ill and asked me to do something for him. She expressed the opinion that he might have been poisoned.
15: And had he been?
22: No, I think not. I treated him at the time and asked him if he knew what was the matter. He said that he didn't know, but that his wife had told him it was probably the clams and beer they'd had for supper.
15: Mm-hmm. Well, what then?
22: He seemed to be getting better, so I got ready to leave. But before I went, Mrs. McVickers requested that I give her an order for cyanide of potassium.
15: And did you?
22: Yes. I forget the excuse she gave me for wanting it, but I remember that I filled out the order.
15: Well, this may turn out to be a very valuable bit of information.
22: Possibly, but I haven't finished yet, Mr. Norton. The following morning, Mrs. McVickers came to my office and asked for some morphine. She stated that she was addicted to the use of it and had been for years.
15: She doesn't look like a narcotic addict to me, Doctor.
22: Perhaps not. At all events, I gave her 1 dram, or 60 grains of morphine and half-grain tablets.
15: Didn't you consider that rather dangerous?
22: Well, as I say, I'm known Mrs. McVickers for a...
15: Well, come in.
23: Oh, I didn't know you were busy, Mr. Norton.
15: Well, that's all right, Baker.
23: I wanted to talk to you about the McVickers case. Incidentally, there was a telegram came for me a few minutes ago that I thought you might want to see.
15: Oh, pardon me a moment, Doctor.
23: A copy of the one received by Coroner Southworth.
15: Examination submitted to me on March 26th of the stomach, pancreas, and liver of the dead man found in Stockton March 24th discloses small quantity chloro and large quantity morphine. Persistent efforts to find cyanide of potassium result in positive proof of its absence.
23: What do you think of that?
15: Well, in view of what I've just learned from Dr. Samuelson here, combined with the findings of Dr. Rogers, I think we can get an immediate indictment against Mrs. McVickers.
2: few moments later, District Attorney Norton and Chief Baker were confronting Mrs. McVickers Ladue with this new evidence in her cell at the Stockton jail.
15: Now, you might as well tell us about it, Mrs. McVickers. We know you did it, and we know why.
16: I didn't, I tell you. I didn't. It was Miller.
15: Oh, come now. We don't think there is any such person as Miller. You just made him up.
16: Well, that's not true. Miller killed my husband.
15: No, Miller didn't, and nobody else except you. You were afraid that your secret of having two husbands would be discovered. Besides that, you wanted McVickers' money, what little he had.
16: No, no!
15: And so you went to Jamestown and got McVickers to quit his job at the Wellman Mine. You told him that your mother would pay him a higher salary on her ranch, and you tricked him into believing you'd keep house for him there.
16: Lies, lies, they're all lies!
15: Then you made him collect all the money that was due him and brought him here to Stockton. And then you put some of the morphine you'd gotten from Dr. Samuelson into a glass of tonic, a deliberate overdose. You meant to ship his body off in a trunk on the 1 o'clock train, but you couldn't do that because there wasn't near enough death at that time. That's true now, isn't it? Confess it, it's true.
16: I didn't kill him. Really, I didn't. It wasn't me. I admit, I put Al's body in the trunk, but I didn't kill him. I had a hard time doing it because he was heavy, terrible heavy. But I didn't kill him!
15: All right, Mrs. McVickers, that's all we wanted to know.
23: What about this fella Joe Miller?
15: Duh, he's a guy that wrote a joke book. But this joke is on Emma, and she's going to have a long time to laugh at it.
2: Just a moment, we will give you the concluding facts regarding our program. Start the work week right, friends. Make the business of driving a pleasure and a car-saving, money-saving satisfaction by taking with you, wherever you go, the safe and sure protection of Rio Lube motor oil and Rio Grande Cracked, the more power, more miles to the gallon gasoline of police car performance. Emma McVickers was indicted and tried for murder and sentenced to be hanged. But her sentence was commuted to life imprisonment. Through the bitter years of a long life, she is learning that crime does not pay.
0: San Joaquin County Sheriff's Office calling all cars, attention all cars, to cancellation broadcast 279 regarding a murder. Suspect in this case is now in custody. That's all. Rosenquist.

0: Yeah, danger is my assignment. I get sent to a lot of places I can't even pronounce. They all spell the same thing, though, trouble. But when I walk into the commissioner's office, I don't realize that this assignment's going to wind up with my life getting saved because I shoot my only friend in the deal. Morning, Commissioner. You sent for me?
1: You're going after a black market operation this trip, Steve. An operation that's unbalancing the entire Mediterranean economy and therefore seriously hampering recovery and defense.
0: Sounds like a king-sized organization.
1: They're convinced it's run by one man, an international criminal. But we've never been able to run him down. They're convinced, too, that he originally financed the project with money secured through various jewel robberies. Yesterday, the French Sûreté picked up a man named Dugas in Marseille. Monsieur Dugas is a jeweler.
0: Also a fence?
1: No, he claims his job was simply to break down the stolen jewelry. Get over there, Steve. Check with Inspector Bichot of the Sûreté. Dugas is the only link we have to the black market organization. Track down this lead. Get to that organization. Smash it. Well, that's it. You've got your assignment. Good luck.

0: 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At all those places of the world where danger and intrigue walk hand in hand, there you will find Steve Mitchell on another Dangerous Assignment. 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
1: Sure, I've got my assignment. Get over to Marseille, find out what I can about a jeweler named Dugard, and hope the information leads me to the top man heading the black market organization operating along the entire Mediterranean area. It's early Wednesday afternoon when my plane lands, and I hurry over to police headquarters. A few minutes later, I'm in a huddle with Inspector Bichot of the French Sûreté.
2: I am inclined to believe Dugard's story, Monsieur Mitchell. We found this in his shop. A letter.
1: Dated 2 days ago.
2: And the envelope bears the postmark of Nice.
1: According to this letter, Dugard is going to receive a package by the end of the week. A necklace.
2: Oui, and there at the bottom of the page is a rough sketch of the necklace with instructions how it is to be broken down.
1: Have you received a report of its being stolen?
2: No. But we sent a description of the necklace to all the leading jewelry firms in Europe. 2 hours ago, we received a reply from the house of Figeac in Paris.
1: And they've identified the bracelet?
2: Yes. It belongs to the Countess Navarre.
1: She by any chance staying in Nice at present?
2: That is correct. She has a villa there.
1: You know, Inspector, it's possible that necklace hasn't been stolen yet.
2: Quite. We have been informed there is to be a gala reception at the villa tonight. And, of course, the Countess will wear her necklace.
1: Look, could you arrange for me to get an invite to this little soiree, Inspector?
2: I will arrange everything, monsieur. But a word of caution. If your attention is distracted but for a moment...
1: Yeah, I might miss the play entirely and our friend might get away. Look, maybe we'd better change our plans.
2: Oh? In what way, monsieur?
1: Maybe we should arrange it so that the thief would have to come after me.
2: Huh? You intend to steal the necklace yourself?
1: Well, I'll admit my technique is a little rusty, but...
2: I see. Yes. Yes, the thief watching the Countess closely would most certainly observe the theft, would follow you when you left the villa, huh?
1: Yeah, and that way I might get to his boss, the head of the black market outfit. It's worth a try. What do you say, Inspector?
2: Oh. Why not, monsieur? Why not, eh?
1: The inspector and I go over our plans in detail. We cover all the angles, including my rusty technique. While the inspector makes a phone call, I hurry down to Dugard's cell, and we have a chat. He can't give me any more information than the inspector already has, so I mush on. 10 minutes later, I stroll into a small bakery shop not far from police headquarters. The proprietor, a small, dapper gent, greets me.
3: Good afternoon, monsieur.
1: You are Paul Bizac?
3: At your service.
1: I'm Steve Mitchell. Inspector Bichot telephoned you.
3: Ah, oui. You are the pupil, eh? Bien. Come this way. I have a small apartment in the rear of the shop. You will not be disturbed there.
1: You must be pretty good, Bizac. The inspector gave you a high recommendation.
3: Good, monsieur. I was in my practice.

0: I am a baker. A very good one, monsieur.
1: I don't doubt that.
0: In him. The inspector tells me you have had some training.
1: Well, in a way, yeah.
0: Forget it.
1: Huh?
0: Forget all you have learned. We start from the beginning, the Pisac method. Now, the item you are to appropriate is a necklace, eh?
1: That's right.
0: Yeah. This string of beads will serve as a necklace. Now, a moment and I will turn on the victrola. There. Now, may I have this waltz, monsieur?
1: What? Hey, look, I didn't come here for a dancing lesson.
0: But, monsieur, you will be dancing with a lady when you remove her necklace.
1: Oh.
0: Shall we dance?
1: Okay. Who leads? So I spend the rest of the afternoon waltzing around the back room of the bakery shop with the next jewel thief, and it doesn't take long to catch on to the routine, particularly when you're being coached by a sleight-of-hand artist like Paul Bizac. Finally, he seems to think I've earned my diploma, and he hands me a tiny pair of snippers.
0: These, monsieur, you will keep well hidden in your hand. At the right moment, sneak. The necklace is yours. And remember, the sleeve work is important. That is where the amateur generally fails, the sleeve work.
1: I'll remember, Professor.
0: You have been a most excellent pupil. It has been a pleasure.
1: Thanks. Oh, by the way, here's your wallet.
0: My wallet? Bien, monsieur, bien. You learn fast.
1: Not bad, eh?
0: Not bad at all, monsieur. Bien, monsieur.
1: Hey, my credentials.
0: Good afternoon, monsieur.
1: Over here, Inspector.
2: Monsieur Mitchell. Bien, you're on time. That is your plane over there. It leaves in a few moments.
1: How long will it take me to get to Nice?
2: You should arrive by 7 o'clock. At precisely 8 o'clock, you will enter the grounds of the villa. Proceed to the rear of the house. Somebody will meet you there. An American named Kimbrough. He is well known along the Riviera. He will see to it that you meet the right people. The rest, monsieur, is up to you.
1: Okay, Inspector. Thanks for everything.
2: Bon chance, monsieur. Bon chance. And be careful, huh?
1: Everything goes according to schedule. At 7 o'clock, I land at Nice. At the hotel, I slip into my soup and fish. And a few minutes after 8, I stroll into the grounds of the villa. My contact, lean, lanky Jim Kimbrough, hustles me into the villa via the kitchen. And we finally wind up in the ballroom.
3: This where the rat race takes place, Steve.
1: Nice crowd. You know most of them?
3: Know a few new faces, like that sultry-looking little doll over there, dancing with the tall gent in the fez. Her name's Felicia Belfano. You'll want to meet her.
1: Yeah, be a pleasure.
3: Yeah, you'll also want to meet the guy she's dancing with, Alex Carinos. He's new around here.
1: Where's the Countess?
3: Hasn't come down yet. Just waiting till everybody's here so she can make la grande entrance, I guess.
4: Ah, Jimmy, Jim, Jim. How nice to see you again.
3: Hello, Bernie. Steve Mitchell, Justin Bernard.
4: Pleasure, Mr. Mitchell.
1: Mr. Bernard.
4: Such a long time it has been, eh, Jim?
3: Monte Carlo, wasn't it, Bernie?
4: Oh, please, please. Don't remind me of that.
3: My luck was lousy, too.
4: Jimmy, my boy, a small favor, huh?
3: How much?
4: Oh, no. You misunderstand. The young lady you were dancing with a short time ago, over there.
3: Felicia?
4: Oh, Felicia. It's a beautiful name. Beautiful.
3: You want an introduction?
4: I would be eternally in your debt, Jimmy.
3: Okay, pal. See what I can do.
4: Good boy, good boy. Au revoir, Mr. Mitchell.
1: So long, Mr. Bernard.
3: He's a wolf boy, Steve. He collects objects, d'art, and dolls. Live ones, that is.
1: I guess that. His fangs were showing.
3: Well, come on, let's circulate.
1: So we circulate, and through Jim Kimbrough, I meet practically everyone who is anyone on the Riviera. An hour goes by, and still no sign of the Countess. I'm beginning to get a little worried when finally she makes her grand entrance, and all of a sudden my clever little plan doesn't look so clever.
3: Hey, Steve. Do you see what I see?
1: Yeah, she isn't wearing the necklace. My schedule falls apart right here.
3: Something's gone wrong, that's for sure. Hey, wait a minute, look over there.
1: Yeah, Felicia Belfano heading up the stairs. Come on, let's tail her. When we get to the second floor, Felicia is nowhere in sight, while Kimbrough Casey

through the corridor, I slip into the Countess's room. There's a jewelry box on her dressing table and the necklace. Suddenly, I get the feeling I'm not alone in the room. I scoop up the necklace, ease out onto the balcony, and climb down the ivy-covered wall. A few minutes later, I'm out on the street. I grab a cab, and as we pull away, I look out the rear window. On the grounds of the villa, a pair of car lights are suddenly switched on. The car comes down the driveway and starts trailing my cab. I know I'm in business.

Steve Mitchell will continue his dangerous assignment in just a moment. To combat heart disease, this nation's leading cause of death, two things are essential for further progress. First, there must be broader knowledge of the heart diseases. We do not know the exact cause of high blood pressure and hardening of the arteries. The causes of congenital heart defects are only beginning to be understood. The origin of rheumatic fever is still a mystery. Obviously, research must be pressed in these fields. Also, there must be fuller application of existing knowledge. This means education of the public as well as the medical profession. It also means more community heart programs. These are the aims of the 1953 Heart Fund. Because it affects you and your community so seriously, this is your problem. Our scientists must be furnished the tools to fight this common enemy. Won't you give to fight heart disease? Send your contribution to HEART, H-E-A-R-T, HEART, care of your post office in your community.

0: Now back to Dangerous Assignment, and Brian Donlevy as Steve Mitchell.
1: Well, so far the operation hasn't gone quite according to plan, but the net result is the same. I've got the Countess's necklace and somebody's following me. Probably the jewel thief, who could be pretty burned up that I beat him to it. So if I play my cards right and find out who he or she is, I may be able to get to the boss, the gent who's running the black market outfit. I head for my hotel and go to the bar. A plainclothes cop gives me a nod and slides out of one of the booths I slide in. I reach down as I slip under the seat. I slip the necklace in, and I settle down and wait. I don't have to wait long.
2: Hello.
1: Oh, Miss Belfano, isn't it?
2: Felicia Belfano. We met at the Countess Villa.
1: Yeah, sit down.
2: Thank you. It is a surprise seeing you here.
1: Is it?
2: Yes, I did not know we were staying at the same hotel.
1: Oh, you're staying here too, huh? Quite a coincidence.
2: No, not a coincidence. I was a late arrival here in Nice. The other hotels were filled.
1: I see. You're on vacation?
2: No, not exactly. I'm a dancer on tour. They wanted me to perform at the Countess's, but suddenly I decided to leave.
1: Oh?
2: A most persistent and annoying man named Bernard kept after me.
1: Oh, yeah, the boy wolf.
2: But I must say I'm quite disappointed in this place, Steve.
1: Oh, I don't know. There are quite a few things to do around here if you know the right places.
2: And the right people, huh? Maybe I have not been with the right people.
1: Maybe. That big fellow with the fez you were talking to at the Countess is a friend of yours?
2: Alex? Casual acquaintance. But I believe we were speaking of excitement, things to do with the right people.
1: Like to see for yourself?
2: Yes.
1: Okay, let's go, Felicia.
2: Let me go up and change, Felter. I'll only be a moment.
1: She heads out of the bar. After a second or two, I get up from the booth and ease over to the door, just in time to see her stop at the magazine counter and exchange a few words with a guy who's been standing there real casual-like. It's Alex, the big guy in the fez. Felicia goes up the stairs, and I go back to my booth. 2 minutes later, I've got company again.
3: Good evening, sir. Good evening.
1: Huh? Oh, I believe we met at the party earlier this evening.
3: To be sure. I am Alex Carinos, and you are...
1: Steve Mitchell.
3: To be sure.
1: Sit down.
3: Thank you, but I will not stay.
1: You bored with the party, too?
3: Not exactly. I was, as a matter of fact, enjoying myself to the utmost until a charming young friend of mine left suddenly.
1: Oh?
3: The night is young, Mr. Mitchell. If you are a stranger here, perhaps I could show you some of the attractions of the place.
1: Huh? Why, thanks, Alex, but I sort of have a date.
3: In that case, allow me to congratulate you on your good fortune.
1: Why, thanks. I hope it is. Steve Mitchell.
2: Come in, Steve.
1: Hey, what's the deal, Felicia? I thought we were going to do the town together. I've been waiting down in that bar 15 minutes. Alex is long gone, and... Hey, what's the matter? What are you staring at?
2: Steve.
4: Don't move.
1: What?
4: I'm right behind you.
1: Yeah. So's that gun of yours. Who are you?
4: I will ask the question for the moment. Where's the necklace?
1: I don't wear necklaces.
4: Don't waste my time. It is not in the room. It's not on the girl. Therefore, if the two of you are in it together, you must have it.
1: Look,
2: Steve, I don't understand any of this. What is he talking about?
4: You understand that if you'll turn over the necklace, we can perhaps make a deal.
1: What kind of a deal?
4: My name is Sargo. I'm an insurance investigator.
1: Oh?
4: My company sent me to investigate the many jewel robberies along the Riviera. I was knocked unconscious near the Contessa's room. When I recovered, the necklace was gone. I learned that you and this young lady had left the party. I traced you here. Now, the necklace.
1: I don't have it.
4: You will allow me to find it out for myself. I will search you. And please stand very still.
1: Wait a minute.
4: I said stand still.
1: This is no good. He's sure to find my credentials and comment on them. If Felicia is in on the deal, that'll blow it sky high. I can't risk it. I whirl, knock his gun to one side with my elbow and flatten him.
2: Oh. Steve, you did steal the necklace.
1: Look, we better split up. Meet me down at the waterfront. The small pier farthest east, 15 minutes. We can talk about the necklace and what we're going to do with the money, huh? I duck out of a room down the back stairs and through a few assorted alleys to the waterfront. I wait on the pier in the shadows for about 20 minutes. Then I hear somebody coming.
5: Okay, hold it.
6: Steve. Hey, Jim Kimbrell.
7: Oh, brother, you scared me out of 5 years' growth.
6: Wait a minute. What are you doing here? How come you knew about the meeting place?
7: Well, I came to tell you. Felicia's on the level. She's not involved in the deal.
6: How do you know?
7: Well, as soon as you left her hotel room, she called the police. Told them you wanted to meet her here.
6: Oh, great. Well, that leaves me fresh out of leads for the moment.
7: Yeah.
8: That's far enough, gentlemen.
6: Well, hello, Alex.
3: You would not accept my invitation to accompany me earlier, but this is a much better opportunity anyway. The necklace, please.
1: He moves closer to frisk me. Suddenly, Kimbrell hacks the gun out of his hand. I scoop it up, then I get an idea. I may need Kimbrell later, and I want him on the loose. I wink at him. He gets the message. I point the gun slightly to one side of him and pull the trigger. He does a real convincing job of it. Alex's eyes almost pop out.
3: You shot your own partner?
1: Ex-partner. He was getting grabby. He wanted half of the take from the necklace.
3: Oh, yeah. I can see you are not one to trifle with. Good, good. Then we can perhaps make a deal. And I will not ask for half. I will be satisfied with quarter.
6: You're in no position to make a deal. I've already got the necklace.
3: But you are a marked man, Mr. Mitchell. First a jewel theft, now a murder. You'll probably not get out of Nice alive. Unless, of course, I could arrange safe passage, which I can, thanks to certain connections.
6: Maybe you've got a point. Anyway, we can talk about it.
3: We can talk at my apartment.
6: Why not at your boss's place?
3: I am now my own boss.
6: Oh?
3: Come.
6: So, you were in the Countess's room when I lifted the necklace, huh, Alex? You know, I thought I felt somebody watching me.
3: Oh, you can imagine my rage. I had planned it carefully. After I knocked the guard unconscious and hit his body, I slipped into the room. Then you came, and I had to hide. Here's my apartment.
6: Where are the lights?
3: I will get them. There. Bernard!
6: Hey.
9: Yes, Bernard.
3: Bernard!
6: Getting rid of your stooge, huh?
9: You could not have put it better, Mitchell.
6: So the amateur wolf has sharper teeth than I figured. You're the boy who's running the black market setup.
9: Exactly.
6: One thing I don't get, why'd you have Alex keep on the jewel robberies after you got enough dough to start the black market operation?
9: Continuing the thefts was his own idea. I told him to stop and leave the area. He did not obey. Now he's dead, and you are next.
6: You forget I have the necklace hidden.
9: You forget I'm not interested in the necklace. I only wish to close your mouth.
1: Suddenly, I spot somebody outside the window on the fire escape. It's Kimbrough. He tries to ease the window open, but it makes a little noise. Bernard whirls toward it. I lunge at Bernard, knock the gun away, but he gives me the knee and sends me sprawling into Kimbrough. We both hit the floor. Bernard runs out of the room. We scramble to our feet and follow.
10: There he goes upstairs, Steve, heading for the roof.
1: We pound up after him, chase him across the roof. He reaches the edge and then dives across at the next roof.
10: He's not going to make it.
1: His hands clutch the edge frantically, but he can't hold on.
6: Brother. Well, that's that.
7: Yeah. I thought that dive I took when you staged that fake shooting was something. But it didn't compare with Bernard's just now.
6: No, it sure didn't, Jim. I guess you might say the black market just hit the bottom.
0: Our star, Brian Donlevy, will return in a moment. Variety is the spice of life, they say, and variety is what we at NBC attempt to give you each Thursday evening. 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Roy Rogers brings Western song and adventure from the Double R Bar Ranch in Paradise Valley. Then later it's time for Father Knows Best with Robert Young in the title role. Perhaps you'll agree that the thing about which Father knows best is trouble. Ralph Edwards then brings you Truth or Consequences, and the fun really begins when a contestant misses a question and has to pay the consequences. Judy Canova adds to the mirth and merriment with hilarious comedy and also some songs in her own delightful style. Yes, and then Eddie Cantor brings you his show business show, during which he reminisces about his years in the entertainment world. 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
0: And that will be Steve Mitchell's dangerous assignment next week. ¶¶ Included in tonight's cast were Tony Barrett, Hal Gerard, Dan Riss, Paul Duboff, and Betty Lou Gerson. This is John Storm speaking.

0: Dangerous Assignment, starring Brian Donlevy as Steve Mitchell, with Herb Butterfield as the commissioner, is written by Bob Reif and Adrian John Doe, and is directed by Bill Karn. Be with us again next week at this time, when Brian Donlevy, starring in the role of Steve Mitchell, will embark on another transcribed Dangerous Assignment.
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Not far from the Mosque Sultan Hassan in Cairo stands the Café Tambourine, run by Rocky Jordan. The Café Tambourine, crowded with forgotten men, alive with the babble of many languages. For this is Cairo, where modern adventure and intrigue unfold against a backdrop of antiquity. Tonight's story, Consignment for Naples.

0: I should have known things were too nice and quiet. It was in the heat of the day, and my cafe tambourine was almost deserted. The cash register was as silent as the Sphinx out of tourist season. So I went back to my office to get some paperwork done. I just buried my nose in a bunch of figures when the next thing I knew, a dapper Egyptian in British clothes and a red fez popped in the office door. He handed me an elaborately embossed card, sat down, snapped open his briefcase, and came out with a fistful of papers.
1: Ahmoud Hassan, Mr. Jordan. Great Nile Insurance Company, Cairo.
0: Yeah, so I read. Well, I got lots of insurance, Mr. Hassan.
1: Yes, that is quite obvious, Mr. Jordan.
0: And why waste your time?
1: If you please, my call is in regard to a certain cargo which you recently consigned to Naples by way of the Cairo air freight lines. It was insured through my company.
0: What about it?
1: Mr. Jordan, do you not know that the plane carrying your cargo crashed near El Alamein 2 days ago?
0: Come to think about it, I did read about a plane crash, but I didn't connect it up.
1: Your cargo was completely destroyed by fire.
0: So that's it. Well, hardly worth your bother, Mr. Hassan. Didn't amount to much.
1: That is a matter of opinion.
0: Sort of a thank you gift I was sending to a friend in Naples. Some cases of brandy dates.
1: Mr. Jordan, what was in the cases is not our affair. My company has thoroughly reviewed the situation and decided to pay you in full for the loss. I have the check here.
0: You are on the job.
1: We prefer to have the matter settled quickly. Now...
0: Hey, wait a minute. This check's made out for £500, $2,000.
1: The full amount of the coverage.
0: But I only shipped five cases.
1: 150 cases, Mr. Jordan. Insured for £500.
0: You need a bookkeeper.
1: If you please, the figures are quite clear. Will you accept the check, Mr. Jordan?
0: If that's the way you want it.
1: Very well. Now, if you will sign these papers.
0: Sure, anything to please.
1: Here and here.
0: Yeah. All right, what next, Mr. Hassan?
1: That will be all. Here is your check.
0: Thank you.
1: And now, Mr. Jordan.
0: Yeah?
1: Understand, I speak only for myself when I say that this has been the most disgusting affair in my experience.
0: What? Just what are you talking about?
1: I will not discuss it. I wish only to say that I think you are a low, contemptible, despicable dog. Good day, Mr. Jordan.
0: His remarks had a subtle edge that left me wondering. And suddenly it occurred to me that this could well be the start of a big deal. I hadn't shipped 150 cases, only five, and they were insured for exactly $20. So right there, I decided to stop staring at the check in my hand and find out what the bank thought about it. I was just going to pick up the phone when I saw her in the door. American, 1949 model. Just the right lines from her smart shoes to the little feather in her hat. I liked everything about her, especially her brown eyes. But they didn't return the compliment.
2: Mr. Jordan?
0: Yeah.
2: So, you are Mr. Jordan?
0: That's me, lady.
2: You must think you're very clever.
0: Yeah. You've always gotten along.
2: Don't bother to hide the check, Mr. Jordan. I saw him give it to you.
0: You got big eyes, lady. Look, suppose we complete the introductions.
2: Helga. Anne Helga.
0: Just what do you want, Miss Helga?
2: I'm not asking for anything. I could hardly expect one decent thing from you. People can go on starving, but as long as you get your few filthy dollars, you wouldn't care.
0: You ever try talking sense?
2: I never made more sense in my life. I only wish I could find words to express how much I despise you.
0: I like you, too.
2: Mr. Jordan, I just want you to know that it won't be as easy as you think. I'm not giving up yet.
0: Anything else?
2: No, that's all. Just remember what I said. Bye.
0: Not just yet, lady.
2: Mr. Jordan, let me go.
0: Sit down and clear this up. Start from the beginning, Miss Helga. What's it all about?
2: You will let me out of here. No.
0: Oh, yeah. You put up a good argument, Miss Helga.
2: It takes a gun to convince your kind, doesn't it, Mr. Jordan?
0: 22. Just your size.
2: It can kill. Now may I go, Mr. Jordan?
0: Sure, run right along. But I'm still wondering why the visit.
2: I just had to tell you to your face how much I loathed you.
0: Anne Helga backed out into the cafe, stuffed the gun in her bag, stumbled against a table, then turned and ran toward the door. When everybody starts hating me that much, I get curious. So I decided to follow along. I had my eye on the girl, so I didn't see the big fellow getting up from a table until it was too late.
3: What's it, sir?
0: You're the one man in the whole place, and you have to get in my way.
3: Is that the way you treat your customers,
0: okay,
3: sir?
0: Okay, I'm sorry. Here, drop this.
3: Thank you. Bad cold, you know. Don't stand too close.
0: And they say bourbon helps.
3: Yeah, I've been trying that.
0: When I finally got to the front door, the street was deserted. Ann Helga was gone. The big guy I'd bumped moved past me and out into the street, walking fast. In spite of the heat, he was wearing a heavy muffler around his neck. I watched him round the corner, and again I realized I was holding that check in midair. So right then, I made tracks for the bank. By that time, I almost expected the teller behind the window to bite my head off.
4: Well, well, well, good afternoon, Mr. Jordan.
0: How's that?
4: I say good afternoon.
0: You don't hate me, Archie?
4: Oh, I say, why should I, old boy? What can I do for you?
0: Oh, here. Why don't you take a look at this check?
4: Oh, of course. That's what I'm here for, you know.
0: And what do you make of it?
4: A rather sizable sum. You want this all in cash, Mr. Jordan?
0: Now, don't tell me the check's okay.
4: Oh, most assuredly. I venture the Great Nile Insurance Company can spare a few £100.
0: But you're sure? What about the signature?
4: Oh, perfectly genuine. I've handled many of these checks. I say, you look a bit disappointed.
0: Oh, just surprised.
4: Oh, sorry, you forgot to endorse it.
0: Well, never mind. I think I'll hold on to it for a while.
4: Oh, but I assure you, Mr. Jordan, our money is also genuine.
0: Well, I'll give it a try sometime. The check was good, and that made even less sense. If somebody was promoting a new insurance racket, this was the smoothest job yet. Well, I figured the logical place to fill in some blank spaces was the office of the Cairo Air Freight Lines. So, 15 minutes later, I was talking to the man at the desk.
5: Yeah, I remember you, Jordan.
0: I shipped some cases of brandy dates out of here for Naples a couple of days ago. The plane crashed.
5: I know all about it, all about it. So, what's it this time?
0: You and the insurance company better get together. They paid me exactly £480 too much for the loss.
5: And you're complaining?
0: A lot of people are complaining. Let's straighten it out.
5: Look, Jordan, just leave me out of it.
0: Okay, mister. Just as soon as you show the invoice for all that stuff with my signature.
5: Think I haven't got it? I've been waiting for something like this. Look it over, Jordan.
0: Just like that.
5: 150 cases consigned to Naples, insured for £500. And there's your signature on the bottom.
0: Hey, what is this? You know I only brought in 5 cases.
5: Yeah? And what about the guy that brought in the other 145?
0: You tell me.
5: Just a half hour before the plane took off. Said you wanted them added to your consignment.
0: How do these figures get changed?
5: You had it all figured out, didn't you? Instead of 5 cases, just put a 1 in front and a 0 after it, and you've got 150. Fixed the insurance the same way. 0-0 after the 5, and you've got £500. Saved you coming down and signing another invoice, he said.
0: Just what did this guy look like? Big fella, gray hair, had a bad cold?
5: No, a little ragged guy with red hair, no cold.
0: Where do I find out some more about the plane crash?
5: Talk to the pilot. He crash-landed before the plane burned. He's back in Cairo.
0: Oh, where?
5: Get it from the office. I ain't information.
0: The man in the office didn't like me either. But he finally told me the pilot was Andy Barker, lived at the Marmaduke Hotel. Well, I was fast becoming Cairo's number one heel. But my number one boy on the heel parade was a little ragged fellow with red hair. Till I could dig him out, I was off to the Marmaduke Hotel to see what the pilot could tell me. The room clerk did a take when I asked for Andy Barker's room number, but he gave it to me. It took me a couple of minutes to get up a noisy elevator to the 3rd floor and then find Barker's room. But I didn't have to knock. The door was wide open. And there in the center of the room, lying sprawled face down, was a man with a handful of rug. A whiff of Egyptian cigarette smoke turned my head to a chair in the corner. Calmly seated there was Captain Sam Sabaya, Cairo Police.
6: Well, Jordan, your usual timely entrance.
0: Waiting for me, Sam?
6: The room clerk is most cooperative. Come in, close the door.
0: Is this Andy Barker?
6: It is. Why?
0: I wanted to talk to him.
6: Oh, you may talk to him, but I fear he will get no answers, you see.
0: Don't tell me.
6: Now, what did you wish to talk to this man about?
0: About the crash of his cargo plane in the desert.
6: And your interest?
0: Some of my stuff was on the plane.
6: What stuff?
0: Brandy dates.
6: Jordan, must I be eternally patient with you? Brandy dates, indeed.
0: That's what it was, Sam. Don't you believe me?
6: Perhaps I do and perhaps not.
0: Well, let's hear your idea.
6: Enough, Jordan. What was on the plane or for what reason it was on its way to Naples was not my concern. But murder, it is something else.
0: Well, you think it ties up?
6: The moment I do.
7: What do you know of this Andy Barker?
0: Not a thing, Sam. I never saw him before. I just got his name at the Cairo Air Freight office.
6: Jordan, touch nothing.
0: Oh, just looking, Sam. Lipstick on cigarettes in the ashtray. Powder on the floor where a compact might have dropped.
6: Yes, I see all that.
0: At least it clears me.
6: Do not be too sure, Jordan.
0: Oh, I get it, Sam. You hate me, too.
6: My personal feelings have nothing to do with it. You may go for now, but kindly remain available for...
0: Oh, hold it, Sam. Get me out of the dark. What's it all about?
6: I said that is all, Jordan. Good day.
0: Even my best friends wouldn't tell me. So I got out, and for once I was in luck. As I stepped out of the hotel into the street, a little figure ducked away quick and scrambled down the street. He was little, ragged, with red hair. Just the guy I wanted to see. We kept it down a crooked side street, and finally I grabbed him and slammed him against a sandstone wall.
8: No, no, let go.
0: What's your name, little man?
8: It's none of your business.
0: Spit it out. Who are you?
8: Don't, please. Parson. Leon Parson.
0: Okay, Parson, you got a lot to tell me.
8: Will you? I think you're crazy.
0: Murder always upsets me.
8: Murder? I know nothing of murder, nothing.
0: Then try this. A lot of cases consigned in my name for Naples. What was in them?
8: Why should I know what was...
0: That help your memory? Let's have it, Parson. What'd you have put on that plane?
8: It was nothing. Wait. Only food.
0: I don't buy that easy.
8: It is true. Dehydrated food, that is all.
0: Dehydrated food? Cute little trick to get the stuff in the Italian black market, right, Parson?
8: What difference does it make? It is not your affair.
0: Who are you working for?
8: Only for myself.
0: Cut it, little man. You're not the brains.
8: No, stop it, Charlie.
0: Who's behind it?
8: Her name is Helga.
0: Anne Helga? Yeah, I met her before.
8: She was using you, Jordan. Using you very well.
0: Until the plane crashed. Did she kill Andy Barker?
8: What do you think?
0: You're going to tell me, then the police.
8: Maybe I will. They know the consignment was in your name.
0: What about it?
8: Everybody knows the stuff was in your name. When Andy Barker let it leak out, it was black market, so who else would kill him but you, Jordan?
0: Why, you...
8: Yeah. Hit me some more. But where you're going, you won't be able to hit anybody. For a long time.
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0: Naturally, I was the last to find out that my name was on a big shipment of dehydrated foods bound for the Italian black market. But when the plane carrying the stuff crashed and burned in the desert, things started happening fast. The pilot lived, but only long enough to get back to Cairo and start spilling. So somebody killed him. Well, Leon Passon told me a woman named Ann Helga was running the show, so she was the one I had to find. There are only about 1.5 million people around Cairo, so I had myself a job. I spent an hour or so checking the steamship and airlines with no luck. Next, I went to the American consulate.
1: You are correct in assuming that one Ann Helga is in Egypt. However, on November 23rd, she moved to Karnak. Her passport expires December 3rd, 1949, Mr. Jordan.
0: That helped a lot. Next, I tried Ali Ben Maroud, one of Cairo's know-it-all-for-a-price boys.
2: No, Effendi. At the moment, I know of no such person by that name. However, for a nominal figure, I can produce many women who would answer her description.
0: After a couple of more tries with the same result, I talked to my old friend Bob Hall, a reporter for the Cairo Gazette.
3: Ann Helga. Brown hair and eyes, blue dress. No, Rocky. But I know a redhead that'll make you forget her.
0: That's the way it went. I scouted a dozen of the big hotels and was about to give up with the last one when I hit pay dirt. Not Miss Helga, but the big man with a bad cold. We'd met before, right after Ann's visit to my tambourine. I decided to play my hunch and followed the big fellow into the bar.
4: Yeah, better not sit too close, mister. I've got a cold.
0: Try some more bourbon.
4: Huh? Oh, Mr. Jordan, you wish to see me?
0: Yeah. Where's Ann Helga?
4: You must be confused. I'm Craig Norris. We met in your cafe this morning. Little accident.
0: Sure. Convenient, wasn't it? It kept me from following her out of the place.
4: Nothing of the kind. Back a little farther. Germs.
0: You're lying, Norris. Germs or no germs, I'm staying with you till I get it.
4: Yeah. Very well. You do know, don't you? This is most embarrassing, Mr. Jordan.
0: I'll bet it is.
4: I did follow a lady into your cafe. You're a man of the world, Jordan. You will understand.
0: Yeah?
4: I'm a businessman, importer, traveling away from home. Lonesome. Well, this Miss, Helga, did you say?
0: Ann Helga.
4: Anyhow, she's most charming. I, too, lost trace of her after she left the tambourine. You a friend of hers?
0: Not exactly.
4: I assure you I will bother her no more. In fact, I have a plane ticket for Calcutta, leaving in the morning.
0: Okay, Norris.
4: You're straightforward, Jordan. I like you for that. How about having dinner with me?
0: No, no thanks. But I tell you what I will do.
4: Yes,
0: when I find Anne, I'll give her your regards. Norris had made it sound pretty convincing, so I decided to give it up as a bad job. After spending the whole day looking for the phantom lady, it was time to lay the problem in the ample lap of Captain Sam Sabaya. It was late when I got to headquarters, but Sam was there behind his desk sipping a hot cup of thick black coffee, Egyptian style. He seemed to be enjoying it more than he did me.
5: Jordan, when I'm ready to see you, I will send for you.
0: I want you to help me find a girl, Sam. American, smooth number, name's Ann Helga.
5: Indeed, and for what reason?
0: She's all tied up with that plane crash.
5: Of course, and the branded date.
0: Now get this, Sam. That plane was loaded with dehydrated foods for the Italian black market. Somebody managed to add them to my consignment of dates. I had nothing to do with it.
5: Most interesting. And about Miss Helga.
0: She's behind the whole operation. So you see why I gotta find her.
5: Of course, Jordan. However, I fear that I have priority on this woman.
0: Why?
5: There is strong evidence that she shot Andy Barker. The lipstick, cigarettes, powder on the floor. He was shot with a .22 revolver.
0: No, you'll have to do better than that.
5: Of course, Jordan, of course. You know, there is a witness who saw her enter Barker's room shortly before his death.
0: Who's the witness, Sam?
5: A most interesting character. Short and ragged with bright red hair.
0: Named Leon Passon?
5: Jordan, you had nothing to do with this affair, and yet you seem to know everything.
0: Nothing I haven't told you, Sam.
5: Indeed.
0: First I knew about the load on that plane was when the insurance company sent me a check this morning to cover the loss. Yeah. Here's the check. Have a look at it.
5: £500. Jordan, let me suggest that you spend the money very quickly.
0: Why, sir?
5: A further investigation suggests that the plane Andy Barker crashed in the desert was carrying no cargo at all.
0: Now, the whole thing was screwy. A plane crashes with a cargo that isn't there. Leon Passon threatens to pin the pilot's killing on me, then turns it on Ann Helga. Well, from then on, Sabaya could have them both. I went back to the tambourine. Chris had closed up long ago, so I let myself in the front way. Then I went back to the office, figuring to put the check in the safe. I groped around for the door, then flicked on the light.
1: You keep late hours, Mr. Jordan.
0: And there she was, the girl I'd turned Cairo upside down trying to find, Ann Helga, with a familiar .22 leveled at my belt buckle.
1: I've been waiting a long time.
0: Well, I'm flattered.
1: I think you understand, Mr. Jordan.
0: No, I don't. That gun, Ann, this is all wrong.
1: And why?
0: You fixed me up good, planting that hot cargo in my name. I'm the fall guy, so why is the gun on me? Should be the other way around.
1: I told you I wasn't giving up. Now, where's the food?
0: I should know.
1: Where did you store it after you took it off the plane? Stand quietly and tell me.
0: Look, one of us is all mixed up. Why don't you just...
1: Don't touch the light.
0: Now then, lady, drop it.
1: No, please, I won't.
0: Just leave it there, Ann.
1: Very well. Pick up the gun. Kill me with it. That would be so like you.
0: You don't take care of yourself so good, Ann. You had a chance to shoot.
1: I couldn't shoot anyone.
0: I'm beginning to believe you. Now, give me the story right from the top.
1: Don't you already know?
0: No, not yet. What about the dehydrated food? Where did it come from?
1: I bought it all myself. Army surplus, which had been stored since the war in Somaliland. I'd hoped to get it to Italy. They need food so badly.
0: And why all the hocus-pocus, sending it in my name?
1: Mr. Jordan, Well, I'll confess that getting the food onto that plane in your name was my idea, but I was at my wits' end. Twice before I attempted to ship quantities of food through proper channels, and both times it fell into the black market.
0: Well, you like taking chances, don't you?
1: It might have worked, except for Leon Passon.
0: Was he working for you?
1: Yes, but he sold out. Perhaps to you.
0: Not me, lady.
1: Anyhow, the pilot was bought out for a few pounds. They moved the food off the plane and back into Cairo. Where... don't know.
0: Were you in Andy Barker's room this afternoon?
1: Yes. I accused him of deliberately crashing and burning the plane to cover up for the missing cargo. He was frightened and about to go to the police. Only he was killed before he had a chance.
0: Sam Sabaya thinks you killed him. Did you?
1: Shouldn't I be asking you that question?
0: All right, I'll give you an answer. See this check from the insurance company?
1: I know, for £500. What are you doing?
0: Tearing it up. That convince you?
1: Well, I'm not sure. There's still the missing food.
0: Okay, let's both clean it up by taking it to the police.
1: Very well. Now, Rocky?
0: Let's go, Ann.
1: What about my gun?
0: I'll leave it there. Oh, by the way, how'd you get in here tonight?
1: I hid before closing time.
0: Gotta tell Chris to be more careful. Oh, just a second. Ann, look out! The shots came in through the door glass. I rolled Ann to the floor, and 2 seconds later was up looking out into the dark. The light of a passing car caught the back of a running figure halfway down the block. I told Ann to wait there for me, and for the second time that day, I was off to the races. The guy was way up ahead of me, and the dark street swallowed him up. But a native card seller named Baragit down at the corner told me he'd seen somebody running toward the Sharia El Nar. When I got there, I flipped a paperboy a couple of piastres, and he pointed down to the docks along the Nile. He wasn't far ahead when I reached the docks. A lone riverboat was tied up in front of an old warehouse, and I caught a glimpse of somebody ducking in a window. I counted 10 and went in after him. The moonbeam from a window played on a stack of cases along the wall. I didn't have to look any closer to know that they were full of dehydrated foods. I kept in the dark, trying to spot my little man, and then...
6: No! Help!
0: A shout snapped me toward the next room way too fast. When I reached the door, the reception was waiting for me. The stars lit up and faded, and the familiar black curtain settled in. I don't know how long I was out, but when I opened my eyes, it was quiet again. A huddled figure lay 2 yards away, a knife still in his back. I took a quick look. It was Leon Passon. Then I noticed something else. The place was empty. Every single case of food had disappeared, and through an open door, I saw the riverboat slowly pulling away. I pulled myself up and took just a couple of steps when my foot found something on the floor. I picked it up. It was a little metal tube about 2 inches long. When my nose caught the aroma, I had my last answer. That got me moving. The first thing I did was find a payphone and put in a call to the tambourine. I waited a long time for an answer. Ann, where you been?
6: I wasn't sure I should answer. Rocky, where are you? What's happening?
0: Oh, we'll save the details. Listen, watch your step, but meet me at the Continental Savoy Hotel as quick as you can.
6: But Rocky...
0: never mind. Just be there, Ann. In less than 20 minutes, I walked into the lobby of the Continental Savoy, and Ann Helga was there waiting for me. I took her elbow and pushed her onto an elevator. We got off at the fourth floor and headed down the hall. We had just rounded the corner when a familiar figure carrying a big suitcase came out of 423. He didn't get any farther.
4: Now here. What's the meaning of this?
0: Back inside, Norris.
4: No, stop this at once. Oh, it's you again, Jordan.
0: Yeah, a couple of old friends. All right, set down the suitcase. You're not going anywhere.
4: What is this? Some sort of joke?
0: Biggest joke of the year. Recognize the lady, Mr. Norris? Ann Helga. You wanted a date with her. I fixed it up.
4: We're not too close, Jordan.
7: But Rocky, who is he?
0: Craig Norris. Taking off for Calcutta, right, Norris?
4: Yes, I was just leaving.
0: Let's see the plane ticket. Coat pocket?
4: Now, look here. This has gone far enough, Jordan.
0: You said Calcutta. Look at the ticket, Ann. To Naples, Italy.
7: Naples?
4: Why, I changed my plans. My health, you know.
7: I'm beginning to understand. You're the man who had the food taken from that plane. Where is it now, Mr. Norris?
0: I can tell you that.
4: You can prove nothing. Mr. Jordan, I suggest that we talk this over.
0: Yeah, let's do. By the way, you dropped something in the scuffle, Norris. This yours?
4: Why, yes. Just an inhalant tube. My cold, you know.
0: Sure. Only I didn't pick it up here. I found it beside the dead body of Leon Passon down in the warehouse by the Nile. What happened? Passon start getting in your way?
4: I'll never have to answer that.
7: Rocky, look out!
0: His hand went for the bulge in his outside pocket, and I moved in. All I did was shove an old St. Louis trick. His suitcase was on the floor right behind him, and he stumbled back and down hard. I went with him, but I came up first with his gun in my hand.
4: No, Jordan, no.
0: Want to look at this, Ann? 22. Just like yours.
7: Why, then he killed Andy Barker, too.
0: Sure. All right, get up, Norris.
4: Yes, of course. What are you going to do now, Jordan?
0: I think I'll let you do it. Get over there and pick up the phone. Now dial 4378.
4: But why?
0: Quick, Norris.
4: But I don't understand.
0: You will. Just hang on.
8: Police headquarters. Captain Sabaya speaking.
4: The police?
8: Hello, speak up.
0: Talk to him, Norris.
4: What will I say, Jordan?
0: Just tell him to come and get you.
8: Hello, who is this?
4: Hello, Captain Sabaya. This is Craig Norris, Continental Savoy Hotel. Come and get me.
0: Sam made it in a hurry. Well, this time he saw a lot of things my way. After Norris was salted away and Sam got the story on Leon Passon, there was still plenty of time to send a launch down the river to intercept the boat making its way toward the Mediterranean. And with some extra help, Ann Helga finally got her cargo through to its rightful destination in Naples. Me? I only got one thing. That's all.

It's CBS again at this same time next week for another story of adventure and intrigue when we take you back to Cairo and the Café Tambourine run by Rocky Jordan. Jack Moyles plays the title role, with tonight's story based on an idea by Bernard Girard and written by Gomer Kuhl and Larry Roman. Rocky Jordan is produced and directed by Cliff Howell, with original music by Richard Arant. Larry Thor speaking. 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

0: matter? What is it?
1: It's a case for Nick Carter, master detective.
2: Yes, it's a case for that most famous of all manhunters, the detective whose ability at solving crime is unequaled in the history of detective fiction, Nick Carter, master detective.
1: Beginning the curious adventure called Kidnapped for Sale for Nick Carter and the mystery of the missing babies.
3: But I must see Mr. Carter at once.
4: I'm sorry, but he isn't here just
3: now. But I must see him. Isn't there any way you can get in touch with him?
4: No, but I expect him back any minute now. Wouldn't you care to wait, Mrs.?
3: Anders, Mary Anders. He's got to help me. He's just got to.
4: Don't worry, Mrs. Anders. I'm sure he will. I'm Patsy Bowen, Mr. Carter's secretary. Don't you want to tell me what's wrong?
3: It's my baby.
4: Oh, there, Mrs. Anders, please don't cry. I'm sure everything will turn out all right. Now, why don't you start from the beginning and tell me what's happened?
3: All right. My husband is a defense worker in the South. A few weeks ago...
4: Oh, that must be Mr. Carter now. Oh, Nick.
5: Hello, Patsy. Oh, see, you have a visitor.
4: This is Mrs. Anders, Nick. She's in trouble, and she's come to you for help.
5: Well, I'll be glad to help you if I can, Mrs. Anders. Just what is the trouble?
3: Well, as I told your secretary, my husband is a defense worker who has a temporary job in the Texas oil fields. Mm-hmm. A few weeks ago, I received a letter saying he was seriously ill. Naturally, I was frantic and wanted to go to him at once, but I couldn't take my baby with me. He's only 8 months old, and there wouldn't be any place for him in the town where my husband works.
5: I see. So what did you do?
3: Well, I had no relatives to leave the baby with, so I looked around for a nursing home that could take care of him while I was gone, but they were all jammed to overflowing and couldn't board my baby. When the fourth nursing home turned me down, I was ready to give up. But just as I was leaving the building, a man carrying a medical bag spoke to me.
6: Pardon me, I couldn't help overhearing your conversation with the clerk at the reception desk. Allow me to introduce myself. I'm Dr. Arnold. I'm on the medical board of this nursing home, and...
3: Well,
6: I saw how disappointed you were when the clerk told you that they had no room for your baby.
3: Oh, I'm at my wit's end, Doctor. I've simply got to find a place to leave him. My husband is seriously ill, and I must go to him.
6: Oh, I'm sorry. Well, perhaps I can help you, Mrs. Anders. Have you ever thought of leaving your child in private care?
3: In private care? I don't know anyone in this city.
6: Well... It just happens that I know a couple whom I'm sure would be glad to take care of your child.
3: Oh, but I wouldn't want to leave my baby with strangers.
6: Oh, I think that if you met this couple, you'd feel differently about it. Recently, they lost their own child, and I rather think they'd be very happy to take care of yours if you'd permit them to.
3: If I could only be sure they'd give him the right kind of care.
6: Well, I'll tell you what we'll do. This couple's name is Gilbert. Mr. Gilbert has an office in the Stanley Building. Why don't you bring your child to his office tomorrow morning about 10 o'clock? I'll arrange to have his wife there at the same time. You can talk with them and then decide whether you'd like to let them take care of your baby.
3: It can't do any harm to talk to them, see what they're like.
6: Splendid. Here, now I'll write Mr. Gilbert's address on this card. There. Oh, I'm sure you'll like them, Mrs. Anders.
3: I hope so, Doctor. Thank you for your kindness.
6: Not at all, Mrs. Anders. These days, it's up to people to help each other. Well, I'll see you tomorrow morning at 10.
5: And did you keep the appointment, Mrs. Anders?
3: Yes, I did, Mr. Carter. Dr. Arnold and his friends were there waiting for me.
6: Ah, good morning, Mrs. Anders. Allow me to introduce Mrs. Gilbert and Mr. Gilbert.
3: How do you do?
7: Hello, Mrs. Anders.
8: My dear, I'm so happy to meet you. And I presume this is the baby?
3: Yes, Mrs. Gilbert.
8: Oh, he's beautiful.
7: Say, he is a good-looking baby, isn't he?
8: Martin, be careful. You wake him.
3: Oh, he's a very sound sleeper.
8: Do you think I might hold him?
3: Of course. Here you are, Mrs. Gilbert.
8: Oh, thank you. Oh, it's like holding my own little boy. Will you let me take care of him while you're gone, Mrs. Anders? I promise I'll look after him just as though he were my own.
3: But, Mrs. Gilbert, I...
8: Please say you'll let me take care of him for you.
3: Well... When Dr. Arnold just spoke to me about leaving him with strangers, I didn't like the idea, but now that I've met you, I can see you're the kind of people who love children.
8: Oh, Mrs. Anders, I assure you he'll receive the very best of care.
7: Why, of course he will. We have a lovely nursery at home. We give him everything he wants.
6: Well, I was certain that you people would like each other. I'm glad to see that everything is settled.
3: Oh, but we've said nothing about paying for his board.
8: Oh, we wouldn't dream of asking anything for taking care of him.
4: We're doing it just because we want to.
7: Why, of course. We won't hear of such a thing.
3: Oh, you're both very kind. I only hope that someday my husband and I will be able to repay you.
6: Well, what train are you taking, Mrs. Anders?
3: Well, I want to make the train that leaves at noon.
6: Oh, you'll have to hurry then.
4: But I'm sure you want to kiss your son goodbye, Mrs. Anders.
3: Goodbye, darling. Mother's going to miss you dreadfully, but she'll soon be back for you, just as soon as she can. Then, Mr. Carter, I left for Texas. When I reached my husband, I found he was much better than I'd expected. I spent 2 weeks with him, and by that time, he was well enough so I could come back. I got in just an hour ago.
5: I see.
4: Have you seen your baby yet?
3: No. I went to Mr. Gilbert's office the first thing to tell him I was back and wanted my baby. When I entered the office, Mr. Gilbert wasn't there, but Dr. Arnold was.
5: And what did Dr. Arnold say when you told him you'd come for your son?
3: He told me that he'd never seen me before, that he knew nothing whatever about my baby.
4: What?
3: At first I thought he was joking, but he wasn't. He denied ever having seen me or my baby.
5: And what happened then?
3: I asked to see Mr. Gilbert, but he said there wasn't anyone by that name there. I pleaded with him to give me back my baby, but he kept insisting he didn't know what I was talking about. Mr. Carter, what can I do? How can I get my baby back again?
4: Oh, baby, please. I'm sure everything's going to be all right.
5: Mrs. Anders, I'm afraid you've been made a victim of a new and vicious racket. That of selling babies.
4: Nick?
5: Yes.
3: Selling babies?
5: Yes, selling babies. You see, these days, a great number of people are eager to adopt babies. But there are comparatively few available for adoption. As a result, there are many people who are willing to pay $1,000 or more for a child. This has brought into being a new type of criminal. One who deals in selling babies.
4: But, Nick, where do they get these babies? You mean they steal them?
5: Yes, Bessie, that's exactly what I mean. These unscrupulous men are all over town on the lookout for women who, under emotional stress, will part with their babies.
3: But, Mr. Carter, Dr. Arnold looked so respectable, and well, he said that he was connected with that nursing home.
5: Without going any further, Mrs. Anders, I can assure you that he isn't a doctor at all, but is merely posing as one.
3: What?
5: That's part of his scheme to get babies from their mothers. And the nursing home is one of the places where he makes his contacts.
3: But then you mean this man Arnold has sold my child to the Gilbert couple?
5: No, Mrs. Anders, not to them, as they're undoubtedly part of his gang. No, the Gilberts will pose as the legitimate parents of your baby and will sell it to another couple who are eager to adopt a child.
3: But, Mr. Carter, if this man Arnold gets away, I may never find my baby again.
5: No, Mrs. Anders, don't worry, please. I'll do my best to recover your child for you. Up to now, I've been unable to take any action against these unscrupulous gangsters because I have never been able to get any really concrete evidence against them. But in your case, there's no question about it.
3: But what are you going to do, Mr. Carter?
5: Well, our first move will be to go down to that office and see this man, find out what he has to say for himself. And we better hurry, because he won't waste any time clearing out now that he knows you're back.
3: Shall I go with you, Mr. Carter?
5: No, Mrs. Anders, I want you to go home and rest.
3: All right.

0: This building gives me the creeps, Nick. It's so old and dark.
1: Yes. The type building that houses mainly fly-by-nights and other shady enterprises. Only hope we aren't too late.
2: Fourth floor, please.
1: This is it, Patsy. Room 412.
0: Nick, there's a light in the office.
1: Yes. Well, here goes. Good evening.
3: Oh, I'm afraid you have the wrong office.
1: No, I don't think so, Mr. Arnold.
0: Nick, he's packing everything in that briefcase.
1: Yes, I see.
3: What do you want?
1: Arnold, I represent Mary Anders, whose child you took a little more than 2 weeks ago.
3: Mary Anders? I don't know anyone by that name. And what would I want with a child?
1: I think you know what I'm talking about. And I want that baby back.
3: I don't know what you're talking about. Why are you staring at me like that?
1: Arnold, I never forget a face. And I'm sure I've seen your face somewhere before.
3: That's nonsense. I never saw you before in my life. Now, kindly get out of here and let me finish
1: my... Yes. Now I remember you. 10 years ago, September 1934, you were convicted of blackmail and sent up the river for 5 years. And I supplied the evidence that clinched the case.
3: So you're the guy I've got to thank for that stretch. Oh, then you must be Nick Carter. The cops told me he was the one that pinned it on me.
1: Right, Arnold. And if you don't turn the Anders baby over to me at once, I'll make it my business to see that you go back for a real stretch this time.
3: Oh, yeah? Carter, I've been waiting a long time to pay you back what I owe you. This is one time you ran into more than you bargained for. Okay, Dutch.
4: I'm right behind you, Carter, so you and your girlfriend better get your hands up fast.
0: Nick, look out.
4: Make a move for your gun, I'll blast you. Yeah, it's better.
1: This isn't going to help you any, Arnold.
3: No, we'll see about that. Got his gun, Dutch?
4: Yeah.
3: Now, Mr. Carter, you're going to get what you should have gotten years ago. It's too bad the girl has to be in on it, too.
4: Shall I let him have it, Al?
3: No. Gun might bring the night watchman. We want to do everything on a quiet basis.
1: Let my secretary go, Arnold. She had nothing to do with sending you up.
3: I'm afraid I couldn't do that. She knows too much now.
0: What are you going to do with us?
3: Do you see that vault in the wall over there?
0: Yes.
3: Well, up to now, I've never had anything that I wanted to put into it. Now, I think I have.
4: Say, that's a great idea, Doc.
3: Yes. It's a beautiful vault. Fireproof, waterproof, and airtight. You and your charming companion, Mr. Carter, won't last very long in there.
0: Nick.
1: Steady, Betsy.
4: All right. Start moving, you two, and no funny business, or you get it in the back. Go on. Get in that vault. Ladies first, Carter.
1: You know you'll have to pay for this, Arnold.
3: Maybe, and maybe not. Well, Mr. Carter, it's been most pleasant knowing you two. Goodbye.
0: Nick, there's not much room in here, is there?
1: No. Wait till I turn on my flashlight. There.
0: Well, this vault is hardly big enough to turn around in. Well, Nick, the oxygen will be gone in no time.
1: Now, Patsy, you mustn't get excited. Just uses up the oxygen that much faster.
0: We've got to get out of here quick. It'll only be a matter of minutes.
1: Take it easy, Patsy. Take it easy. Let's see how solid these walls are. Yeah, they're solid, all right. Must be a foot thick.
0: Even if we called for help, it wouldn't do any good. No one could hear us.
1: And the floor's solid, too. And the vault's completely empty. Nothing we could use to help us get out.
0: Nick, the air's getting close already. What are we going to do?
1: I don't know, Patsy. But there has to be some way out of this vault.
0: Well, if you don't find it soon, it'll be too late. Oh, Nick, I'm afraid. I'm scared. I feel as if I...
1: Oh, easy, Patsy. Don't let it get you down, please.
0: But I can't get my breath, Nick. I can't breathe.
5: Having locked Nick and Patsy in a soundproof, airtight vault and left them there to suffocate, Arnold is sure that he has removed all threat to himself and his new and heartless racket. And it does look as if Nick has met a problem that would tax even his cleverness to the utmost to solve. With only minutes left to live, how is Nick Carter going to free himself and Patsy from the death trap they are in? Listen tomorrow and find out.

The Strange Adventures of Nick Carter, Master Detective. Nick Carter is played by Lon Clark, Patsy by Helen Choate. The stories are written by Bob Arthur and David Cogan. Original music is played by Lou White. The entire production is under the direction of Jock McGregor.

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0: Hi, this is Randy Stone. I cover the night beat for the Chicago Star. Stories start many different ways. This one started, strangely enough, with the flame of a match, whose feeble glow lit up a lightened face in the darkness. A frightened face twisted by an agonizing fear of death.
1: Night Beat, starring Frank Lovejoy as Randy Stone.
0: The night is a thief, some poet once wrote, that steals the colors from the day. It's kind of pretty if you like words, but for my dough, they're not exactly true. Because there are colors at night. The burning red of passion, the angry green of jealousy, and the ugly, terrifying black of fear. This was one of those nights when pickings were slim. I'd cover the town from Henrici's bar in the Mart, out to Hyler's on the North Shore, and back downtown again with nothing to show for it. I was taking a shortcut through Lincoln Park to pick up my car. At that time of night, the park was pretty deserted, except for this girl walking up ahead of me. Not a bad silhouette, I might add, against the distant light. We were about halfway through the park when suddenly she stopped and threw herself onto a bench at the side of the path. There was something almost desperate about the way she did it. I ran up to her. Excuse me, are you all right?
2: Yes, I'm all right.
0: Well, I thought maybe you were sick or something.
2: I told you I'm all right. Will you please let me alone?
0: Oh, now look, lady, it's not what you think. Well, this park, at this time of night, it's no place for a girl to sit around by herself.
2: I don't need any help. Just go away.
0: Oh, sure, sure, I'll get lost. I can see you're all right. Only you don't mind if I just sit here and smoke a cigarette before I go.
2: It's a public park. I don't care what you do.
0: Thank you. You care for a cigarette?
2: No.
0: Of course, in order to really enjoy a smoke, you've got to have a match first. I said in order to enjoy a smoke, you've got
2: to... I heard you. Here.
0: Thank you. Here.
2: Keep the book.
0: No, no, you better hang on to these.
2: I won't need them.
0: Well, you might need them later tonight.
2: After tonight, I won't need anything.
0: Oh, now, wait a minute. That's no way to talk. The only time you're not going to need anything, sister, is after you're dead.
2: Why did you say that?
0: What?
2: That about being dead.
0: Well, no reason. Why?
2: Because after tonight, I will be.
0: The girl jumped up and started running. Here was a kid that was afraid. Afraid of death or afraid of life. But then, isn't everybody? I turned the matchbook over and looked at the ad on the cover. Penguin Club. A little all-night jump and jive place over on Clark Street. That's one I've been missing lately. On a hunch, I ambled up North Avenue in that general direction, turned up Clark a ways, and there it was. It was good to get inside out of that wind.
3: Check your hat and coat, mister?
0: No, thanks. I'm just looking around.
3: Can I get you a table? It's almost the end of the floor show.
0: Well, anywhere in the back will be all right.
3: Okay.
0: The hat chick girl, hostess or whatever she was, walked me through the bar to the edge of the main room. And then I stopped and really did a take. Out in the middle of the dance floor, under a little baby spot, singing in front of a five-piece band, was Little Miss Desperate from the park.
3: Nice voice, don't you think?
0: Yeah, yeah. Who is she?
3: Oh, that's Franny. Fran Fowler. Haven't you been in here before?
0: Not for quite a few months.
3: Of course, she hadn't got much experience yet.
0: From out of town, hmm?
3: Someplace over in Wisconsin. Not bad looking, huh?
4: In everything.
0: Say, what's wrong with her?
3: Gee, I don't know.
4: I can't!
0: Well, how do you like that?
5: Come on, folks, come on. Let's give the little girl a great big hand. Nothing like a real sad song to wind up a real sad act. Especially for a real sad tomato type tomato.
6: Guys and girls, get out of here. Move around.
5: Hiya, Peggy. You got Silver Live One, huh?
6: Hello, Tommy. This is Tommy Mason. Ain't he the one?
0: Yes, he's quite the one, all right.
6: Gee, Tommy, you sure covered up for Franny, all right?
5: Never let down. Keep him going all the time. That's show business. You know how it is, mister.
0: Oh, yes, I've heard. The show must go on. It's a new thing.
5: Yeah, you gotta keep him laughing.
6: Honest, mister, he's this way all the time. What a joker.
0: Oh, my. Now, look, about that girl.
5: Franny?
0: Yeah, Franny. What seems to be the trouble?
5: Well, that's hard to say, pal. Maybe she just found out she ain't no Dinah Shore, and she sure ain't.
6: Tommy, you killed me.
0: Now, seriously, fella, why would a girl break up that way in the middle of her number and start to cry?
5: Could be she got a cinder in her eye. But just to make sure, I'll go ask her.
6: See you later, Tommy. Come on, fella. How's about buying a girl a drink?
0: Oh, sure, in a minute. About this Franny.
6: Look, do we have to talk about her? I thought you came in here for some fun.
0: Maybe I get my fun wondering about people. What time's the next floor show?
6: Next one's at 2, then 4.
0: Oh, they're not kidding about this all-night business.
6: And still another one at daylight.
0: She's singing all of them?
6: How should I know? She missed most of the 12 o'clock show. Just got here for that last number.
0: Any idea where she lives?
6: A rooming house around on Erie Street.
0: Know the number?
6: 391... You know, you ask an awful lot of questions.
0: Well, that's my business. I'm a reporter, Randy Stone.
6: I might have known it. Look, you're not going to bother her tonight, are you? Of all nights?
0: Tonight?
6: This is the night that Charlie Dane is being executed down at Joliet.
0: What's that got to do with her?
6: Well, how would you feel? Look, Mr. Stone, she's human. This is the night her boyfriend's going to die.
0: I went up to the front of the bar to a phone booth and called the paper. There was something about this in the back of my mind somewhere. Something I ought to remember, but couldn't. I had the girl on the board put me through to Gabby in the library.
7: Library?
0: Oh, hello, Gabby. This is Randy.
7: Yeah, Randy?
0: What have you got on the Charlie Dana case?
7: Still a little early, Randy. Execution's not set until 1:30.
0: No, I mean old stuff.
7: I got the file right here, Randy. Dug it out earlier for background.
0: Good. Anything on a girl named Fran Fowler?
7: Yeah, let's see. Charlie Dana, small-time gambler, killed a guy named Donnelly.
0: Oh, yes. I remember that. A gambling beef.
7: Execution originally set for November, but he got a couple of months' stay. Oh, here she is, Fran Fowler. Singer in a nightclub. Was supposed to be his alibi, but the D.A. blew her up on the witness stand. She admitted she wasn't positive about when she'd been out with the guy.
0: Oh, yeah, that was it. I knew it was something. Anything more?
7: Oh, details, Randy, details.
0: Okay, Gabby, thanks. I'll catch up with you. Oh, Mason. Excuse me, were you waiting to use the phone?
8: No, I was waiting to talk to you.
0: Why, certainly, but this time, no jokes, if you don't mind. I'm expecting a headache.
8: You're not funny, Stone. Who are you talking to?
0: Well, isn't that kind of my business?
8: Peggy says you're a reporter.
0: Yes, of a sort.
8: You were asking about Fran, where she lived.
0: That's right.
8: You gotta let her alone, see? You printed enough about her.
0: Just a minute, Mason. Those are my lapels that you're hanging on to.
8: Peggy shouldn't have given you Fran's address. I don't want you bothering her.
0: I said let go of my lapels, funny man, or something's liable to explode in your face. Now you stay out of my way or I'll ruffle that shiny hair.
8: Where are you going?
0: See about a cinder in a lady's eye.
8: You're not going to see her. I won't let you. Can't you see this whole thing's driving her crazy?
0: Tommy, believe me, I'm not interested in harming her or anyone. I'm just a guy trying to do a job. Now, if you'll step out of my way...
8: You're not going there. I won't let you. I won't let
0: Charlie,
8: you.
0: Charlie, did you ask for it? My, that's a real nervous fella. Now that he'd made such an issue out of it, going around to see Fran Fowler was a definite must on my schedule. I picked up my car and drove over to Erie Street. 391 wasn't much different from any of the rest of the rooming houses on the block. I got the number of her room from the mailbox and started down the dingy corridor to room 8. I knocked at the door, but there was no answer. I knocked again, and then I smelled gas.
9: Hey, anyone in there? Miss Fowler! Fran!
0: I put my shoulder to the door, and the flimsy lock snapped open. I rushed into the gas-filled room, holding my breath until I could smash open a window and let in some air. And then I saw Fran Fowler, the girl from the park, lying across the bed. And on a table beside her, one of those 2-burner gas stoves with both jets wide open. I turned them off and started shaking the girl. Miss Fowler, Franny, come on, get up. You gotta get out of here. Look, am I gonna have to carry you?
10: Put me down.
0: You little fool, this room is filled with gas.
10: My purse.
0: Where?
10: On the table.
0: Okay, I've got it. Fine thing with a gun in it.
2: Give that to me.
0: Outside, baby, outside. It was 6 seconds flat when we hit the sidewalk in the fresh air. I put Fran on the front seat of my car and then ran around and climbed in behind the wheel. I headed out to Sheridan Road along the lake. The cool, clean air felt good in my lungs, and I could see Fran drinking it in, realizing now how close she'd been. I didn't make her talk until we were a long way out of town. Then I pulled over to the beach side of the road and killed my motor. We seem to keep bumping into each other in the strangest places tonight.
2: I guess I should say thanks.
0: No, not at all. I'm the one who should say thanks. I still haven't returned your matches.
2: Please don't make fun of me.
0: No, I'm not. You see, I know now who you are.
2: Charlie Dana's girl. Why don't you say it?
0: In my book, you're just a kid I met in the park.
2: What time is it?
0: It's 1:45.
2: Then...
0: Yes, it's probably all over by now. Like me to turn on the radio and...
2: No. No, I don't want to hear about it.
0: You must love him an awful lot.
2: Love him? I despise him.
0: But still you were willing to alibi for him on a murder charge?
2: I wasn't. I told him I wasn't sure of the time I was out with him, but he made me say it was the exact hour when the man was killed.
0: Didn't you realize you might have been perjuring yourself?
2: I didn't lie. I just didn't remember. It might have been like he said. When you're not sure, what else can you do?
0: Yeah. How'd you happen to get mixed up with him?
2: I didn't know anybody when I first came here. I was lonesome.
0: And he was nice to you?
2: He was. A lot more decent than most of the men who want to take you out when you're working in a club.
0: Then why do you hate him now?
2: I didn't know what he did. A lot of people gamble. I didn't think too much about it. Then we got to going out evenings between shows at the club on my nights off.
0: And the killing happened when you and he were supposed to have been out someplace together?
2: That's what he said. He wasn't arrested until a few weeks after the trouble. I couldn't remember if I'd been with him during that particular time or not.
0: Well, it's all over now. You did what you had to. That's about all any of us can do. But you got to forget about it. Put it out of your mind. There's nothing more to worry about.
2: Oh, that's just it. You don't understand. There is.
0: What are you talking about?
2: He promised. He promised, and I know he'll keep his promise.
0: Promised what?
2: I want to see him in prison.
0: In the death house?
2: I had to. I wanted him to understand, but he said I tricked him.
0: What, by telling the truth on the witness stand?
2: He said I double-crossed him, but now he didn't care.
0: Why would he say that?
2: He said he didn't care because the night he died, I would die. And I'm afraid.

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1: This was real. This was no act. The sound she made would tear you to pieces, like some pitifully frightened animal who'd lost everything in the world. I let her cry it out. After all those months of strain, she'd have to get it out of her system.
2: He said the night he died, I died.
1: Sure, sure. So you were scared. Who wouldn't be? But don't you see, that's just a cruel boast made by a cheap hoodlum who's trying to hurt you, make you feel responsible for his own plight.
2: But he meant it. I know he did.
1: Well, maybe he did at the time, but you've got nothing to worry about now. You had nothing to do with it. He paid for his own crime. Now he's dead, and you're still alive.
2: He'll keep his promise.
1: How can he? He's dead.
2: I know you think I'm crazy.
1: No. But has anyone really tried to harm you?
2: Oh, but this wasn't the night he was supposed to...
1: Yes, I know. The execution was originally set for November.
2: It was that night in November. I hadn't been afraid before. I thought it was like you said, because it was bitter. But all that day I was upset. I told them at the club I couldn't work, and late in the afternoon I got a note from Peggy saying why didn't I go out to her cabin at the dunes for a couple of days. Nobody would bother me, no reporters, and I could get a good rest. So I drove out there that evening. It was quiet. Nothing around. Just empty sand dunes and her cabin all alone on the edge of the lake. I called Peggy at the club to let her know I got in all right.
3: Oh, hello, Fran. Where are you calling from?
2: Why, from your place.
3: My apartment?
2: No, your cabin.
3: At the dunes?
2: It was swell of you, Peggy, to let me come out here.
3: Well, of course, Franny. You're welcome to use the place, but I don't quite know what you mean.
2: Well, your note this afternoon telling me to come out here.
3: I didn't write you any note.
2: Oh, come on, Peggy, you did. You even told me where the key would be, under the flower pot.
3: But, kid, that's where we always keep it. Everybody knows that.
2: Peggy, I...
3: Now, don't worry about it, kid. One of the girls probably sent you the note and just hasn't had a chance to tell me about it yet. I should have thought of it myself
2: no,
3: in the first place.
2: No, wait, Peggy. I'm scared.
3: Well, what in the world else?
2: You remember what I told you about what... But Charlie said the last time I saw him.
3: Prison?
2: It was about tonight that he said, when he died.
3: Cut it, Franny, now cut it before you drive yourself
2: Peggy,
3: back.
2: Peggy, I'm all alone and I'm scared. I don't know what to do.
3: Franny, you gotta hang up right away. You shouldn't be out there all alone tonight. Get in your car and come back to town as fast as you can. I'll wait for you here.
2: All right, Peggy. All right. I hung up the phone and ran out of the house to my car. I turned on the ignition key and stepped on the starter. It wouldn't start. My car wouldn't start. I looked at the gas gauge. Empty. Somebody had drained the gas out of my car. I got out in a panic and started toward the highway. But there was a car out there, parked behind a big sand dune. I turned and ran back to the house. It was like some crazy, frightening nightmare. I didn't know what I was doing, but somehow I managed to get inside and lock the door. And then suddenly I was at the telephone. Operator? Operator, answer me. Operator, you've got to answer. I want the police. Operator, please help me. Someone. Operator! It was no use. The line was dead. While I was outside, someone had pulled the wires away from the wall. I crawled over to the window. Looked out to the highway. There was a car out there. Its lights were on. But as I looked, they went out. And now, I was alone. In the dark. With him out there. Out. When I came to, it was morning, and Peggy was there. She and Tommy had driven out after the club closed to find me.
1: But you see, you didn't die that night.
2: But neither did he.
1: Could have been your imagination, you know, this man in the car.
2: No. The news about this day of execution was on the radio. The man in the car must have heard it and gone away.
1: Did you call the police?
2: They didn't believe. Just because I'm a nightclub singer, they said I was trying to get publicity.
1: How about the car not starting and the telephone being dead?
2: According to them, my car was just out of gas, and I must have pulled the telephone wires off the wall myself.
1: In the panic you were in, you could have.
2: But I didn't. I tell you, I didn't.
1: All right, all right. Anyway, it's tonight that we're concerned with.
2: I don't know what to do. I just don't know what to do.
1: Well, if it's true, this fear you have, you've got to find it out tonight. If you don't, it'll haunt you the rest of your life.
2: Oh, I know, but how?
1: You've got to go back to your room.
2: Oh, no, I'm afraid.
1: I'll be with you. I still got your gun, remember? By the way, what were you going to do with that?
2: I didn't have the nerve to use it, even on myself.
1: Well, if anything is going to happen, it'll happen tonight. Not tomorrow or any time after that, but tonight. We'll go back to your place now and wait until it's daylight. I drove Fran back to the rooming house on Erie Street. There were no lights on anywhere in the building. We tiptoed down the empty corridor to Fran's room, listened at the door a minute, and went in. The door closed all right, but it wouldn't lock. I must have sprung it when I forced the door. We settled down and waited. For what? Once I thought I heard steps on the sidewalk far out front. It was that still. And then I did hear steps, slowly coming down the hall.
2: There's someone in the hall.
1: Keep it down.
2: He stopped outside the door.
1: Don't move.
4: Who's there knocking at my door? Who's there knocking at my door? Who's there knocking at my door?
1: Okay. Go ahead, kid. Go ahead. You got it coming.
2: I'm sorry. I'm all right.
1: Nothing to be sorry about. I was kind of scared myself. It's a funny thing about fear. It's catching. Look out the window.
2: It's almost light.
1: And this all night is gone for good. You see, it was all in your mind. Things you were frightened of. It was nothing, really. You won't be afraid if I go now.
2: No. I've caused you an awful lot of trouble.
1: Oh, now, you cut that out or you'll get me going.
2: And the kids at the club, I guess I should go back there and let them know I'm all right.
1: What the doctor ordered for you is a little shut-eye. I'll stop by on my way and give them the word.
2: Good night.
1: Good night. Oh. Here's your gun. You might want to pawn it for a couple of pair of nylons. Yes, a real nice tomato-type tomato, as the funny man at the club would say. On the way over, I got thinking about him and the girl, Peggy. Come to think of it, that was one point Fran had forgotten to clear up for me, about the note that sent her out to Peggy's cabin at the dunes that night. Yeah, my mind wouldn't let go of that. When I got to the club, it was daylight, and they were folding up the joint, and Peggy was sitting alone at the bar.
5: Well, you got a nerve coming back here after...
1: How's your boyfriend?
5: He's not my boyfriend.
1: It's a figure of speech. Where is he?
5: He just left.
1: Okay, I'll settle for you.
5: If you don't mind, it's a little late for small talk, mister.
1: Okay, I'll give it to you fast. It's about that note you wrote to Fran Fowler last November on the night Charlie Dana was supposed to die.
5: What note?
1: A little late for small talk, remember?
5: I don't know what you're talking about.
1: You don't know anything about a note inviting Fran to stay out at your place at the dunes?
5: I told her. I didn't know who wrote it.
1: Were you telling the truth?
5: Yes. Yes, I was.
1: Okay, okay. Maybe you were. But you found out later who wrote it, didn't you?
5: No,
1: Now tell me the truth. Or would you rather tell the police?
5: All right. I did find out, but it wasn't like you think.
1: Well, who was it?
5: Tommy. Tommy Mason.
1: Tommy Mason, the funny man? His idea of a joke, no doubt. A hilarious joke that might have scared a poor kid to death.
5: No, no, you're wrong. It wasn't a joke.
1: Well, then why? Why did he do it?
5: Because he's in love with her. He made me swear I wouldn't tell her. He wanted to wait until the time when she needed him, and then he'd tell her himself.
1: Until she needed him? That's... How was he going to make her need him? Use a condemned murderer's empty threat to frighten her out of her sanity so she'd need him? Is he crazy?
5: He is, where Fran's concerned.
1: Where is he?
5: I don't know. He's been like a maniac all night since you left here. After every show, he's gone over to Fran's place looking for her. He's crazy jealous.
1: Jealous of whom?
5: Of you. He thought she was with you.
1: But what if she were?
5: This was the night. This was the night he was sure she would need him, and instead she turned to you. Don't you see?
1: Yes, I do now. Thanks. It was only about a half mile to Franz, but it seemed more like 20 miles until I turned off Clark up Erie Street and slammed into the curb. There was Owen on the street. I was hoping he'd walk and I'd pass him on the way, but there was no one. I ran down the narrow hall, not daring to think what I'd find, and I flung open the door. Are you alone?
2: Well, you frightened me.
1: Are you alone?
2: Well, yes, I've been sitting here since you left. I'm too tired to undress.
1: Come on, let's get out of here. Grab your coat.
2: But
1: Never mind. I'll tell you on the way. I shoved Fran out the door, and we started cautiously back down the hall. We got about halfway when I grabbed her arm. The front door was opening slowly, and a man made a dark silhouette against the gray light of the dawn. It was the funny man. The man with the slick, shiny hair and the permanent smile and the fast jokes. Only the smile was gone, and he had a gun in his hand.
6: Keep coming. Keep coming.
1: We started towards him slowly.
2: Tommy. Tommy, it was you. You who were going to kill me?
6: You didn't know that I had a heart, too, just like Charlie Dana did.
2: Tommy, you never told me.
6: You never let me. You didn't need me. You would have laughed at me like you laughed at my jokes.
2: It couldn't have been you at the dunes that night.
6: I followed you out there.
2: And then drove back to the club. No, Tommy, no.
6: You were lonesome, but you didn't need me. You needed Charlie Dana. I thought if you were afraid, you'd need me. And then you were afraid, but still you didn't need me. But I'd make you need me. I'd make you.
1: Step by step, we moved closer.
6: Keep coming.
1: I could see his face twisted with jealousy and hate, his eyes wild, as though a spark might make him explode.
6: And tonight, when you were afraid and should have needed me, you didn't. You turned to him.
2: Tommy, please.
6: But now you need me. Now that I have my finger on this trigger, you need me more than you've ever needed anyone in your life. You need me. You need me, Franny. You need me. Say it. Say you need me. I can't shoot. I can't shoot.
1: He started to shake, and I ran forward and grabbed his gun.
2: Look out!
1: Drop it! Drop it! It's all right. I've got the gun.
6: I can't.
2: Is he hurt?
1: Not to what he will be. Get up, funny man.
2: No. Don't be too hard on him. He didn't realize.
1: No, I guess maybe he didn't. It's funny, isn't it? You never really know what's going on in some of the best combed heads.

0: Well, that's the way it goes. A little later than usual this morning. The day shift has already moved in and let the night crew wander off to their own private little beds. Well, at least I got to see the sun come up. And here I sit, still trying to make it all add up. But no matter how I figure it, the only answer I get is, you never know about people. But bless them, maybe that's why we love them. See that man walking towards you with a smile on his face? What's he smiling about? Or is it just so you won't notice how he's screaming inside? Ooh, trouble with me is I haven't had my coffee yet. Copy, boy.
1: Nightbeat, a dramatic series, stars Frank Lovejoy as Randy Stone. Nightbeat is edited by Larry Marcus and directed by Warren Lewis. Music by Frank Worth. The part of Fran was played by Joan Banks. Paul Dubov played Tommy. Others in the cast were Georgia Ellis, Ken Christie, and Carol Richards. Frank Lovejoy will next be seen in Milton Sperling's production Rock Bottom, released by Warner Brothers. 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On Dragnet, you'll hear documented cases from the Los Angeles police files. The Big Story brings you true tales from the front pages of America's newspapers. Mr. District Attorney, the champion of the people, takes you through an exciting episode in the conviction of a criminal. And tomorrow night on Big Town, you'll hear crusading editor Steve Wilson crack down on the forces of evil. For the best high-tension dramas, hear NBC's great mystery and adventure programs. 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
2: This is Don Reed, a police recorder. And right now you're riding in Detective Unit 5-6. And that was Sergeant Ron Perkins just reporting us in service on the night watch. And as you ride with us tonight, be sure to remember one thing. The people you hear are not actors. This is it. This is real. This is Night Watch.
3: 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There are no actors, no script. Every voice, every sound is authentic. The investigations are recorded as they actually occur. Night Watch, presented with the cooperation of the Police Department of Culver City, California, W.N. Hildebrand, Chief. We switch you now to Detective Unit 5-6, Somewhere in the Field, and Police Recorder Don Reed.
0: 5-6 to 1, come in.
1: Control 1 to 5-6, go ahead.
0: 5-6, on the corner of Georgia and Sepulveda, we have a traffic accident here. You send a uniformed car down, we'll advise if an ambulance is needed.
1: 10-4-5-6.
2: Just a split second ago, a car going in the opposite direction seemingly lost control and smashed broadside into a parked car. Now we've gone by the scene and are waiting now for a break in the traffic so we can flip a U-turn and get back there. Just looking back, the highway is crowded with traffic, people running, there's dust and smoke and still settling between the cars. Like all accidents, it happened so quick we just glanced up and there it was.
4: Yeah,
2: flipping that turn now. Now we made it. Well, this is a detective unit. We don't have any red light. Normally, as a matter of fact, we don't even handle traffic, but we sort of inherited this one, so to speak. That is until the uniform car gets here. Here we are. Now we're sliding in behind.
5: Perfect. Check out those injuries.
6: Don, will you throw some flares out there in the back?
2: Yeah, we'll do. Get in the compartment here, get some flares out. Let's get a couple of these. Get out here on the street. These flares out here before someone piles into the back of the car. We'll really have a mess out here. It's right on a curve. Kind of a dangerous spot. So while we're getting these things started, Sergeant Perkins and a couple of citizens are carrying a young woman out of the car, laying her down on the sidewalk. I see the sergeant hustling back to the car. Let's get over there and see what that's all about.
0: 5-6-1, TA at George and Sepulveda. We need an ambulance.
1: 10-4-5-6,
2: ambulance
1: will roll.
2: Heard that, Perk?
6: Haven't checked it out yet, Don. Let's get back over there.
2: Yeah. Woman lying on the sidewalk. Citizens giving up a coat for a pillow. White-faced. Gasping for air.
7: She had one right here, and I
8: threw
7: the flag around and put a
8: pillow
7: in her.
8: All right, I tell you, if we might want to head down a little bit, get some blood up in there.
6: You gotta put the jacket just underneath her head here.
8: I'll get an ventilator down here.
9: Need another jacket?
2: Let's get back to the car now.
0: 5-6-1, request the ventilator at this location. Parsons had a heart attack down here.
1: 5-6, roger.
2: Pulling in. All one of our units coming over here. Comes the uniform assistant, car, uniform car coming in to assist. Our officers now are throwing out flares at the traffic stop. Woman is down, covered with a blanket.
10: Possibly suffered a heart attack. Her car apparently lost control, smashed into a car along the park curb. Cars are completely accordioned, if there is such a word. Put it mildly, they're smashed up. Apparently this woman has fainted.
1: 5-6, ventilator calling.
2: Let's acknowledge that call.
0: 5-6, 10-4.
2: Let's get back to the victim lying here in the street.
8: What?
6: Anybody have any blankets? I got this blanket, all I got.
2: Bundling up the victim. keep her from going into shock.
4: It started to spin.
2: Victim gesturing with her hand, trying to explain that the road landscape started to spin. Reason for the accident. In later should be along in just a moment. She just fainted again, sir. Way off in the distance now, I can hear the wail of the siren of our fire department inhalator squad rolling. Rolling in now. I'm not sure whether this is the inhalator or the ambulance. Difficult to tell from here. Just a blur of red lights. The inhalator.

0: Equipment is moving out now. Two firemen are manning the oxygen. Now they're applying oxygen to the victim here. Officers moving everyone back. Give the firemen an opportunity to do everything they possibly can to get oxygen to this young lady before the ambulance arrives.
1: Rescue truck turned down a little bit. Pull it away from the bait. I'll put it on inhalator.
2: Had been using the resuscitator. That forces the victim to breathe. Since she's conscious, switching over to inhalator, that means she can inhale the oxygen on her own.
1: I know. That's all right. Just don't worry about anything. Quite all right, man. Nobody's going to
2: Ambulance rolling in.
1: You are right now.
3: Yeah, I will.
1: Okay. I know.
4: Fine, get out of the street. Get that ambulance in there.
2: Ambulance crew sliding the victim on the stretcher.
0: Gotta give some more oxygen on the way out.
5: Victim's passed out again. Hurriedly putting her into the ambulance. Get her to the oxygen again. Ambulance taking off. I look in the back of the ambulance out here on the street. I can see them quickly applying more oxygen. The oxygen mask is on the victim. So, there they go.
6: Chuck, you fellows can finish up the report here. I suggest you contact your family.
5: Hey, you know the woman that was putting blankets around the victim? I was a little worried about her, too. It looked to me like she was going to have a baby before long.
6: It's a good observation, Don. You keep it up, you're going to make Detective Bureau yet.
7: Five, 6-1, on that PA at George and Sepulveda. 5-1 will handle. We're clearing back on patrol.
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5: Strong-arm robbery suspect, gee, we haven't had one of those in a long time.
7: No, but we've got one now.
5: Yeah. It's been about a 10-minute run down here. The location of this scene should be, just about the next corner. In fact, that's it, directly ahead. There's a crowd gathered along the sidewalks. The flasher lights went on our uniformed cars right here in the street. We're moving in behind. Here we are. Here's a quick picture. Leaning against the police car, man covered with blood in the back seat. Suspect handcuffed. Officer Ted Krause coming over. His partner Blumenstein guarding the prisoner. Let's see what it's all about.
9: Fettisburg was beating up this fellow in the front seat. They had a pool game.
5: Mm-hmm.
9: And the other fellow welched on the bed and he ran out of the place and he trapped him here in the corner. Got on top of him and he was beating him. When we came up, he was on top of him just beating him with his fist. The guy's all full of blood. He's cut up inside too. No.
5: Going over to the car. Let's check the suspect accused of the speeding. Big fellow, young, 18, 19 years. Strange, weird look on his face.
10: He talked me into playing pool. You know me. You know how much what I play in there. I never played pool in my life. Two times in my life I played pool, isn't that right? I'm always playing billiards, snooker, or golfer, isn't that right? He talked me into it, and I says, for nothing. I started playing with him, and he talked me into playing for $5 and a dime. I played him, I beat him. He didn't even pay time, he just walked out. The man that owned the place rent and caught him right there, got the money from him. I turned him around to get the money, and he swung on me. I swung on him. I mean, he swung on me. Like, I don't go around looking for no beef. I don't look for no trouble. But when it comes, I'm game. I can take care of myself as well as anybody. But I don't go looking for beef. This is what happens every time. Last time I lost a new suit.
2: Going around to the front.
10: Suit that I couldn't afford.
2: Here's an added note.
10: All right.
2: The first impression that the suspect had been drinking. However, there's no alcohol on his breath, despite his somewhat erratic manner. And here's the victim leaning against the fender. Short, heavy build, white shirt covered with blood. Face severely cut.
11: Have you been drinking anything?
10: For me?
11: Yeah.
10: No, sir.
11: I haven't been drinking nothing.
10: How's your jaw feel?
11: And it swelled
10: off
11: bad.
10: Swelled off bad. Any teeth broken? Or you can.
11: No, I don't think the teeth broken. It's in the lip. I mean, no, it's broken.
10: We got an ambulance on the way to pick
11: his doctor. He's drilled or he's dribbled
10: in the hospital with him. We'll get
2: the story. It's very noisy out here on the street. Meanwhile, the suspect is kicking up a verbal storm over here.
12: There's no reason to commit assault and battery on the man. Gambling is not legal.
10: I was protecting myself, sir.
12: You weren't protecting yourself and you were laying on top of him, beating him in the street here. What'd you take his wallet for?
10: He owes me, sir.
12: He was protecting himself. He was laying there in a ball while you were beating him.
10: I've got witnesses, sir. They've seen
12: him up and saw you beating the guy.
10: What kind of a chance do I have against him?
2: Ambulance just rolled in. We'll go back to headquarters later and check the suspect, but right now let's get over to the hospital and see how seriously the victim is hurt. We're in the operating room here at the hospital, and the victim is stretched out on the table. Background, doctor and nurse preparing instruments. The uniformed officers are taking the report.
11: He knew that to begin with. See, I didn't. I told him I'd just pay for the game, just for the fun of it, see.
10: Did you pay for the games?
11: Yeah. Yeah, I paid for them.
10: You paid for his games, too?
11: Yeah, paid for mine and his. Just scratch food.
10: Mm-hmm.
11: I never bet him a nickel. I never made a bet with him. Not one.
10: Mm-hmm. Don't you, have you had a drink tonight?
11: No, I haven't had a thing to drink.
10: You haven't had a
11: No, drink? I never drank anything. No.
10: Oh.
11: No, I never. I
10: haven't had a thing to drink.
11: No. Okay. That is right, exactly.
10: What did he say to you when he came outside?
11: Well, he said, owed him $1.05.
10: He said you owed him $1.05?
11: Yeah. I never paid him a bet, see?
10: Yeah.
11: That's when he jumped me across the street right there. See, I never hit the kid, and I never touched him.
10: Mm-hmm.
11: I never put my finger on him.
10: And he jumped and started beating you then?
11: Yeah.
10: When did he take the wallet from you?
11: Huh?
10: When did he take your wallet?
11: In the street, when I was down the street.
10: He took it out of your pocket?
11: Yeah.
10: What do you think he hit you with? His fist, or did he have some other instrument he hit you with?
11: Oh, I don't know. I didn't know what he hit me with.
10: Has he been drinking?
11: I don't know. I never seen him take it.
10: Well, did he drink it all while you were playing pool?
11: He didn't drink anything while he was drinking. I mean, Bob was playing, so. Mm-hmm.
10: You didn't see him drink anything?
11: Boy, I look like the very devil, don't I?
10: Look here.
11: Boy, it really bounced me up a little bit, I'll tell you that for sure.
2: That more or less fills in that side of the report.
11: Well, what happened to
2: you? The doctor is coming now to start work on the victim. So, let's get back to police headquarters.
13: 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We'll bring you the final results of tonight's action at the conclusion of Night Watch.

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1: And now we return you to police headquarters where an investigation is underway, and to police recorder Don Reed.
2: Here in the office of Sergeant Perkins, the arresting officers Krauss and Blumenstein are going over the report.
3: What did you observe? What happened?
4: We were eastbound on Culver Boulevard, and as we approached, he bent the victim's arm up behind his back. He had the victim lying down in the street, and bent his arm up behind his back, and we saw him take his wallet out of his rear pocket. Blumie can tell you more about that.
3: Oh, were you driving, Dad?
4: I was driving, yeah.
5: I thought there was some drunk fell off the curb or something and needed help, but we got closer there, and I saw his blood on the street, and this fellow was taking the wallet out of the other fellow's pocket that was down. So as soon as we got to him, he released the fellow, and we went over and placed him under arrest, put him in the car. Still had the wallet in his possession. And we went back to the victim there. He was still laying on the ground and thought he was hurt pretty bad, so we called an ambulance.
3: How badly hurt was he?
5: Well, it looked pretty bad at the scene, but when we got to the doctor, he had three cuts. It took five stitches in the head.
3: Had he been drinking? Did you notice at all? I mean, could you tell?
4: The doctor said he wasn't drinking. Either.
3: He was not drinking?
4: No.
3: This fellow here give you any trouble at all?
4: No, he was very cooperative all the way through.
3: Well, as you know, he's been in trouble before. And he's had a back injury. In fact, he broke his back, stole a car, and was chased by the Texas Highway Patrol. Broke his back in an accident, and he uses narcotics under prescription to ease the pain.
4: Yeah, that was easy to tell.
3: Well, he apparently, tonight then, is pretty high on narcotics. Probably took an overdose. You want to bring him in, Ted, and we'll talk to him in here. Oh, listen, by the way, will you keep your eye on him? Because when he's high on this stuff, he's likely to try anything. I know him.
2: Coming through the door, the suspect. Tall, husky, eyes glassy, staring around the room.
6: Mr. Ross, Mr. Perkins, I'd like you to help me out.
3: Look, if you're trying to make a deal, forget about it. You said you had something to say, so keep on talking.
6: Start off with it. Some guy has to be in a playing pool. He says, why don't we play 50 cents a game? It turns to scratch. I've always been game. He didn't know that. I've been game for anything. No, I'm not afraid of losing. I'm not afraid of winning. I beat about 30 times as many points as he had. He walked straight out the door and didn't even pay time. And the guy that runs the pool hall had caught up with him by then, and I was already with him.

0: But I'm playing the cat for money, and so I grab the ball of him as he starts to cross Washington. Of course, I took his wallet up. I beat him. Of course, I made sure I made a fairly good job of it. He went down. I would hassle there for 15 minutes taking his wallet out. Took it out and there wasn't a penny in it. He was dressed like a guy would go out with a girl with at least $100. I mean, he was dressed real good. He had a suit on. I think he had a tie and a white shirt. And he was dressed real good. And so I'm trying to get this money from the cat. And he pull up. And he went to hang me. I was belligerent with a couple officers. But I'm not gonna do time for some drunk wanted to cheat me out of my money.
1: I have the medical report right here in front of me. It says he was stone sober. Did you know this fellow before?
0: Never seen in my life. If I do time, I'll make something that counts. Let's say I'm a schemer, Mr. Perkins. I can scheme on a lot of things, and I know just how to hit people. I know how to hit them in the right spots. And that's what I'll do. I'll be worse than any of them ever thought of being. I don't know what they think of me. But probably, well, he's a future gangster. That's what they probably think. I'm already busted because I'm on parole. But I'm 18 years old. I've had an accident. I've got to live with a record. It shows that I've been in a nut house. I've been in Camarillo. That was the last time I was here. And I never denied it to nobody. They asked me where I was. I told them I was in Camarillo. I told them what I was there for. And I don't like to keep telling stories, but I told most people anyway. And the rest I just shined. Like I didn't want to go around with certain people. But I can't pull up Perkins. I mean, like I'm the kind of a guy that would just as well hang or shoot someone and then hang before I want to do time. I ain't afraid of no cop. And I'm not afraid of no bullet, afraid of getting shot. I'm not afraid of none of that. I just don't fear it. I've lived my life. I was dead in a lot of things. And I'll live through it. I'll take a bullet anytime. I don't care if it kills me. But I still got to get out. I don't go around paying attention to people. People are something to goof on. I look at them and I laugh. I've been straight with you a long time, but still you're a cop. You gotta face it. You're a cop. Everybody in the state hates you but me. But I don't trust nobody, Perkins. Nobody. Nobody, my mother and dad.
1: Okay, you've had the floor for 10 minutes. You said nothing to change my opinion. We've given you plenty of breaks in this department. Ted, you want to take him out and book him on suspicion of strong-arm robbery?
2: What you have just heard is real. Recorded as it happened on The Night Watch. For the disposition of tonight's cases, we return you to police headquarters.

0: and Chief W.N. Hildebrand.
1: The result of tonight's first investigation, in which the woman suffered a heart attack while driving, fortunately, had a happy conclusion. Prompt medical attention brought her complete recovery in a few days. In the final case of the young suspect arrested for robbery, he now faces a term of not less than 1 year. My department, like any other law enforcement agency, consists of many sections and many types of police units. So that you may follow the activities as they actually occur, we have assigned our police recorder to Detective Unit 5-6 on the night watch. What you hear is only a small part of the activities of any department. Throughout the nation, cities large and small have Detective Unit 5-6s, juvenile cars, traffic cars, felony units, all rolling day and night for your security. It is our purpose to show you the real problems facing your police officer in your city and the part you play in making this an effective organization. This is the reason for Night Watch.
0: Thank you, Chief Hildebrand. You have just heard on-the-scene reports of your police force in action. 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Night Watch. Brought to you through the cooperation of your police department of Culver City, California, is produced by Sterling Tracy and Jim Hedlock, with technical advice by Sergeant Ron Perkins, and is described in the field by police recorder Don Reed.
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17: Al Harper at Corinthian, Johnny.
16: Hi, Al.
17: I've got a case here you won't like, but the commission will be good if we beat it.
16: How big is the policy?
17: $200,000.
16: Oh.
17: Yeah, I'm afraid to tell you the rest.
16: Why?
17: It's in Hong Kong.
16: Well, you haven't scared me yet.
17: Johnny, the policyholders are people we've had trouble with before.
16: I'm still not scared.
17: Huh? You remember the Trans-Pacific Import-Export Office?
16: Yeah. I sent flowers to the widow.
17: Yeah. You still want to crack at us?
16: No, but I will.
17: Good.
16: Al?
17: Yeah?
16: Now I'm scared.
15: 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America's fabulous freelance insurance investigator.
16: Yours truly, Johnny Dollar. 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The following is an accounting of expenditures during my investigation of the Trans-Pacific matter. Item 1, plane fare to Hong Kong.

0: Over the bobbing head of my rickshaw boy, I found Hong Kong to be a city without simplicity, overburdened with the tragic complexities of war. To fill the smallest want is a difficult and expensive task. There's a shortage of everything: food, water, health, places to live. Both the island itself and the city of Kowloon over on the mainland were loaded with refugees from the interior, many of them lining the streets, wailing for alms, as we made our way to the offices of the American consul.
1: Yes. Yes, it is true. Life is very difficult here.
0: Now, where are they all going, Miss...
1: Where is there for them to go?
0: What do they do? How do they stay alive?
1: Many of them don't. So many of them. It is not like this in your America?
0: No.
1: Has it ever been?
0: Well, it was a civil war once. Books say that at times it was pretty bad.
1: But not like this.
0: Oh, never.
2: Louisa.
1: Yes, Mr. Grover.
2: Would you ask Mr. Dollar to step in, please?
1: Yes, sir. Mr. Grover.
0: I got it, thanks.
2: Well, Hartford, Connecticut, huh? Come in, Mr. Dollar.
0: How are you, Mr. Grover?
2: Sit down, sit down.
0: Thanks.
2: That's right. Insurance investigation, huh?
0: Yeah.
2: Well, now, what's your errand and what can the consulate do for you?
0: Well, I'm here to investigate a claim filed by a Trans-Pacific Import-Export Company.
2: Oh, yes, yes, of course. Well, Will Meadows' firm was destroyed by fire last month.
0: 100%. Or rather, $200,000 worth to my company. Do you know this William Meadows, Mr. Grover?
2: Oh, I've met him at the American Club now and then. That's about all. Insurance investigators are hired
0: when the company isn't satisfied with something about the claim. On this one, the fire was blamed on vandalism.
2: Well, vandalism's become quite a popular pastime, across in Kowloon especially. Do you suspect some sort of fraud?
0: Frankly, we do. Trans-Pacific once had a branch in Shanghai. When the war closed in on them, their warehouse was burned to the ground, just like this one here.
2: Oh, I see.
0: It occurred to some of the people in my home office that Trans-Pacific did much better by collecting on the insurance than if they'd gone through the expense of liquidating.
2: I suppose coincidence won't quite do it, will it? Well, now, how can I help you?
0: Well, I'd appreciate some phone calls or letters that would give me support from the fire department and the police.
2: Yes, of course you would.
0: I don't suppose my problem seems very important out here.
2: I was thinking that very thing. You know, it's always the case, Mr. Dollar. On the fringe of war, very few individual problems seem really important. Nor the individuals themselves. I trust you'll keep that in mind.
0: I'll try to.
2: Getting help, even time, from the police or fire brigade is one of those individual problems. But I'll do what I can for you.
0: Anything will help, Mr. Grover. I won't take any more of your time.
2: Be sure to leave your number with my girl. I'll let you know about the official assistance.
0: Well, I came right here from the airport. I don't have a number yet.
2: Oh. No hotel?
0: No. Pretty tough?
2: As a matter of fact, almost impossible. The accidental places are always filled. I tell you, speak with my receptionist, Miss Vedras.
0: Is that her name? Vedras?
2: Yes. Her father's half Portuguese, owns a small hotel. He might have accommodations.
0: Good. I'll ask her. Thanks again.
2: Mr. Dollar, just a matter of interest.
0: Yeah?
2: The case of Trans-Pacific Import in Shanghai. You say your company was forced to meet the claim there?
0: That's right.
2: Was it investigated?
0: The investigator they sent over was killed before he could build a case. Miss Vedras arranged for accommodations at her father's place on a dingy street called Sing Wong, a hill of steps along the waterfront overshadowed by the plush European mansions on the top of Victoria Peak. I had a room that looked out on an alley. Iron bed, a chair, a pitcher of water on a bamboo table. I was the only non-Oriental in the building, and I seemed to be the only one to notice it. The first night I suffered from a combination of claustrophobia and loneliness. Feelings that made me glad to find out who it was that knocked at my door. Well, hello.
1: Mr. Grover asked me to tell you he has contacted a man named Harrison. He's at the fire control office.
0: Oh?
1: Mr. Grover also asked me to tell you that Mr. Harrison will see you tomorrow morning.
0: Good. Won't you come in? Come on in.
1: Thank you. Are you comfortable?
0: Thanks to you, this is fine. I don't have much to offer you. Cigarette, scotch, Miss Vedras?
1: I'm very curious.
0: About what?
1: Why you are here?
0: Oh. Well, it's business, if that's what you mean. But it's better kept confidential.
1: Is there danger in this business?
0: Why do you ask that?
1: Because you were followed and you are being watched.
0: How do you know?
1: Oh, I know Sing Wong Street. I have seen this man before, but not here.
0: Where is he?
1: Perhaps you can see him from the window. You see that shop on the other side where the boxes are piled near the door?
0: Yeah. Say you've seen him, huh? Where?
1: I cannot remember that. I have just seen him.
0: Mm-hmm. Well, there's no need to worry. There won't be any trouble.
1: You seem very sure of that.
0: I have the advantage. He doesn't know I know he's there. Thanks for telling me about him.
1: Perhaps you know who he is.
0: No. I didn't think anybody knew I was in town.
1: You will just let it go on, this watching?
0: Well, there's not much choice. Let's talk about something else, huh? What's that song?
1: Hmm? Oh, it's a love song. About two lonely people who meet near a river.
0: Oh? In America, the songs are a little different.
1: Yes, I know. I like them.
0: Do you know many Americans?
1: Oh, yes. At the consulate office, I see them all the time. I want to marry one.
0: I'd say he was a very lucky American.
1: Oh, no, no, you don't understand. I don't mean there is only one. I want to marry an American who will take me away from China. There is no other way.
0: You hate it that much?
1: There's nothing else to do but hate it. There is no good here. Always trouble.
0: Mm-hmm.
1: The Chinese are a patient people, but I am not all Chinese. And I cannot make myself be patient any longer. I want to go to America where people thrive on impatience.
0: Mm-hmm.
1: You know, I think from what I have seen that Americans are the most impatient people in all the world.
0: Yeah, that's right. They say we kill ourselves that way, heart and stomach.
1: Oh, no, you live longer and better.
0: What about your Portuguese people?
1: They are gone. You think I'm wrong to be this way?
0: No, I didn't say that. I hope you find your American, Miss Vedras.
1: You want me to go now?
0: I think you'd better. I'll see you tomorrow.
1: Yes. Good night.
0: Three things interfered with sleep that night. The pleading in the eyes of the girl. The smells and sounds that drifted into my room from the restless, crowded city. And the watcher who was still at his station across the street when I turned out my light. Yeah, the toughest part of this case was that failure in Shanghai where the agent had been killed. It was a pretty sobering memory. And for that reason, every face on Sing Wong Street was a suspicious one. Every group of Hong Kong Chinese were potential assassins. With my watcher across the street, the first to be reckoned with. Well, gun in hand, eyes on the street, I fell asleep that night watching him. In the morning, there was a different man in his place. I was followed to the office of Harrison, chief of the fire brigade, who had developed couldn't see me after all. So with time on my hands, I decided to talk to William Meadows, head of Trans-Pacific, the firm I'd come to investigate.

0: Oh, yes, mister?
1: Mr. Meadows at home?
0: Oh, yes, sir. You give name, priest?
2: Who is it, Lim?
0: American gentleman.
1: My name is Dollar, Mr. Meadows. I'm from Corinthian Liability, Hartford office.
2: Wait a minute.
0: You coming, priest?
2: What did you say your name was?
1: Dollar.
2: What's the matter with that company anyway? Didn't the adjuster send in his report? What are you doing here?
1: Now, wait a minute, Mr. Meadows. This doesn't have to be unpleasant.
2: They sit back there in Hartford with nothing to worry about but Sunday's golf game. They don't know a thing about the conditions we're working under.
1: Well, they do know your fire here pretty much follows the pattern of the one in Shanghai.
2: Of same course it does. The conditions are the same.
1: Including the, quote, starving refugees, unquote, who killed and robbed the investigator?
2: Careless people are dying here every day. It can happen pretty easy. Now, say what you have to say and get out of here.
1: It's very little, Mr. Meadows. I came here mainly to get my reaction to you. I have. You jumped to the conclusion you were under suspicion before I got through that door. You're on the defensive, so you got to have a reason to be.
2: Show him out, Lim.
0: You come now, Mr.
1: Now, wait a minute. More important, you're having me followed. You got to be afraid of me.
0: Please,
2: hold
0: Mr.
2: On,
0: Dollar.
2: Hold on. I'm not afraid of you, Dollar, or what you might find or what you might try to do. My warehouse burnt down here, and that dandy little company of yours is going to pay the claim. True, I don't like your snooping around. I don't like you coming here like this, and you know it. No man would. And that's the biggest parcel of information you'll get from me.
1: And I'll go elsewhere.
2: Good idea. Have your dreams, Dollar, but have them someplace else. Go snoop through the ashes. Mainly, just get out of here.
0: Now, Mr. Dollar...
1: I can find the door. Two things came out of that conversation with William Meadows. First, a reasonable platform to build a strong suspicion on. Second, what Meadows was really saying was, this is my town and I run things and anybody who gets in my way can get hurt. A real nice situation. I'd been threatened and I was being followed. Expense account item two, $7 for a bottle of scotch. I rickshawed back to my hotel, locked myself in, and took up my vigil by the window. Yeah, same man watching from across the street. Same kind of night. In a city where life was supposedly so cheap, mine began to grow expensive.

0: Now, here is our star, Gerald Moore, to tell you about tomorrow's episode.
1: Thanks. Tomorrow night, a complicated lesson in how to get shot at by your best friend and like it. Join us, won't you? Yours truly, Johnny Dollar.

Yours truly, Johnny Dollar, is produced in Hollywood. Written by E. Jack Newman and Gil Dowd, the entire production is under the direction of Jack Johnstone. Be sure to join us tomorrow night, same time and station, for another exciting episode of Yours Truly, Johnny Dollar. George Walsh speaking. 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
1: Box 13. 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Box
2: 13. He leaned over the shining halo of her blonde hair, reflected in the soft glow of the new moon. Oh, no, no, no, not that. Holliday, my boy, why did you ever decide to write fiction for a living? You know, you could have gone into something interesting, like being a truck driver, with the open road in front of you and a motorcycle cop in back. Hey, Susie, where have you been?
3: Don't you remember, Mr. Holliday? I went down to the Star Times office.
2: Oh. Oh, so you did. Tell me, what's new in Box 13?
0: Box 13, starring Alan Ladd as Dan Holliday.

0: Now for Box 13, starring Alan Ladd as Dan Holliday.
1: Well, what now, Mr. Holliday? What's new in Box 13? Yesterday, a man wanted to sell me a horse for $1,000 and a ranch to go around the horse for 25 times that much. The day before, my ad for adventure brought me a reply from a golf professional who simply wanted to drive golf balls off the tip of my nose.
2: Mr. Holliday.
1: Was that Susie?
2: I said that when a nice young man like you runs an ad, he should get a whole box full of answers.
1: Oh, well, thank you, Susie.
2: He should get bushel baskets full.
1: Well, thanks again.
2: The place should be loaded with letters.
1: All right. Now, what did I get?
2: One postcard. And from a kid at that.
1: A kid? You mean a child?
2: Sure, uh-huh.
1: Here, let me see it. A postcard from a youngster. It's probably a gag. Some small girl selling 10-cent packages of flower seeds for 50 cents. Sell 5,000 packages and she gets absolutely free a St. Bernard dog. Well, let's see what really is on this postcard. I wrote to you, care of Box 13, because I thought you wanted it that way. I gotta see you right away on a very important matter. I am still doing business at the old stand. Signed, Johnny Moran. Johnny Moran? Why, he's a little boy who sells newspapers on the corner. Hey, Susie, get Johnny Moran up here right away.
2: Oh, I can't do that, Mr. Holliday.
1: Why can't you do it?
2: Because he's here already.
3: Hello, Mr. Holliday.
1: Oh, Johnny, how are you, my boy? Why didn't you just come up and see me instead of writing a postcard first?
3: Well, I like to do things sort of business-like. Besides, it was fun to answer an ad for Adventure Wanted. Would you really do anything, Mr. Holliday?
1: Sit down, Johnny. Tell me what your trouble is.
3: Well, I kind of wanted to see you alone. Sort of private-like.
1: Oh, that man-to-man stuff, huh?
3: Yeah, that's it.
1: Well, where would you like to talk?
3: Well, I thought maybe you'd come down to the corner with me. I'll buy you a drink.
1: A drink? You interest me strangely, Johnny. Come on, let's go.
3: Okay.
1: Oh, Susie, you'll excuse us, won't you?
2: Well, I don't know. You better be careful, Mr. Holliday.
1: Careful?
2: I don't want Johnny teaching you bad habits.
1: Johnny Moran is a very nice boy. Can't be more than 12, but he certainly seems to know his way around. Yes, Holliday, if you were ordering a small boy, this is just the model you would choose. But this drinking business...
3: I'm worried about you, Mr. Holliday. Are you sure that lemon coke is enough?
1: Lemon cokes are always enough for me, Johnny. Especially when I spike them with an ice cube. Say, how's your banana split?
3: Well, this one's got a little too much chocolate. I like the last one better.
1: Better finish it, my boy. You want to talk business, remember?
3: Oh, yeah. Well, I thought you might have read about it in the newspapers. Of course, you could have missed it. It was way back on page 5.
1: What was on page 5?
3: Well, here, I got a clipping of the story. Read it.
1: Police announced they had recovered a portion of the jewelry stolen in last Tuesday's raid on Maury Jewelry Company. Held under suspicion of grand theft is John Moran. John Moran. Johnny, that's your father.
3: Yes, and he didn't do it, Mr. Holliday. I know he didn't.
1: Just a second. A part of the loot was found in Moran's apartment.
3: I don't care what they put in the newspapers, Mr. Holliday. He didn't do it. That's why I came to see you.
1: What about your mother, Johnny?
3: Oh, she died when I was a baby. Pop and I lived together. But he didn't do it, Mr. Holliday. Only they won't believe me.
1: Oh, you've been down to the police?
3: Sure, I went there right away. I even offered them my $18 for bail. You know what?
1: What?
3: The old DA just patted me on the head and told me to go home. I bet you could go down and talk to that district attorney and make him let my father out. You can do anything.
1: Well, not quite anything, Johnny.
3: Yeah, but this would be easy for a guy like you. Besides, you're not afraid of anything. Not even a policeman.
1: Well, that's very flattering, Johnny, but I don't know what I can do.
3: Oh, you'll think of something, Mr. Holliday. You're a writer. You're smart.
1: Oh, but listen, my boy,
3: I'll bet you get my father out of jail in time for dinner.
1: Okay, Holliday. The boy says you can get his father out of jail in time for dinner. But what day? The story in the paper makes it look like they caught John Moran cold. You don't find stolen jewelry in a man's apartment if he didn't do the stealing. But there's a small boy waiting. Waiting with all the faith in the world. So, Holiday, do something.
4: The district attorney will see you now, Mr. Holiday.
1: Oh, thanks.
5: Holiday, haven't seen you for a long time.
1: Yeah, I know. I've been pretty busy.
5: Huh, busy, huh? Well, then what brings a promising young author down to City Hall?
1: Because he's a promising young author who made a promise. And I hope he didn't make a mistake.
5: Hey, what in the world are you talking about?
1: About a man named John Moran. You've got him locked up in your nice new jail.
5: Yes, and from what we've got on him, he's going to stay there for a while.
1: His son thinks Moran is innocent, Clark.
5: Yeah. I feel sorry for that boy. He came down and talked to me, but what could I do for him?
1: You've got the goods on Moran, then?
5: Absolutely. The police found some of the stolen stuff in his apartment.
1: Well, what's Moran's story?
5: A woman who works in the same building with Moran asked him to stop in at the jewelry store and pick up her watch. While he was there, this stick-up artist walked in and held up the place.
1: And that makes Moran guilty?
5: Don't be in a hurry. The stick-up artist used him as a shield when he beat it. Moran claims the man forced him to drive the getaway car out into the country.
1: Well, that still doesn't make him guilty. I think you've got the wrong person.
5: This is where Moran's story went wrong. He walked into police headquarters and told it, but it sounded too good to be true. They detained him while a detective went over and searched his apartment.
1: Oh?
5: The detective found part of the loot. Moran couldn't explain where it came from. Well, to our office, it looks like he pulled a clever gag. We think he's in with the holdup men.
1: What about the woman, the one who sent Moran after the watch?
5: Grace Willard? We don't have a thing on her. She's in the clear.
1: I see.
5: So, Holiday, you better forget about playing Don Quixote. Day of fighting windmills is over. Go home. Forget about Johnny Moran.
1: Sure, Holiday, just forget all about John Moran. Write Finita the story and take it out of the typewriter. But how are you going to write the dialogue for a man who has to tell a small boy that his father hasn't got a chance? And describe the look in that boy's eyes.
3: I don't care what that old district attorney said. My father isn't a crook.
1: And your father should have been able to explain the stolen jewelry they found at your place.
3: I'll bet he could, too. They just wouldn't listen to him.
1: Oh, now, Johnny, if your father's innocent, they'll let him go.
3: So you won't help me either.
1: But I'm trying, my boy. What else can I do?
3: Nothing, I guess. See you later, Mr. Holiday.
1: Oh, Johnny, listen to me.
3: I'm kind of busy right now. I gotta earn a lot of dough, I guess.
1: Johnny.
3: Because lawyers come pretty expensive, I heard.
1: Oh, look, kid.
3: You better go home, Mr. Holiday. I should have handled it personally in the first place.
1: Small boys have that knack, don't they? They can just vanish into thin air when they want to. You're quite a character, Holiday. Go home and write this on your typewriter. Write about the small boy who wanted you to get his father out of jail. And you didn't quite make the grade. Hello?
6: Mr. Holiday, this is Johnny. I'm up at the place where we live.
1: Yeah, Johnny?
6: There's something funny going on.
1: What are you talking about?
6: I'm afraid to go into our place. There's a man in there.
1: You know him?
6: Uh-uh. He's going through the place, though. He's looking for something.
1: Johnny, listen. Run outside, find a policeman. I'll be right over.
6: I gotta get out of here.
1: Johnny, do what I said.
6: He just walked out the door. He saw me.
1: Get over to Moran's place fast, Holiday. You've got no time for fooling. He's not outside. Maybe he's upstairs. Oh, Johnny! Johnny! Where could that boy have gone to? Grace Willard. The woman who sent Moran after the watch. If she knows Moran, she knows his boy.
7: Yes?
1: Oh, Miss Willard?
7: Yes.
1: Well, I'm Dan Holiday. Would you know where little Johnny Moran is?
7: Come in. Now, what's this about Johnny?
1: Well, he phoned me a few minutes ago from his place. There was a man going through it. He saw Johnny making the call.
7: Johnny's disappeared?
1: Yes.
7: Will you phone the police? Do you think he's been hurt?
1: Well, the police knew nothing about it. I don't know what happened to the boy. That's why I came over here. I figured that if you knew his father, you knew Johnny, you know?
7: Poor Mr. Moran. I feel so badly about him. You know, if I hadn't asked him to get my watch, this never would have happened.
1: But that doesn't make it your fault, Miss Willard.
7: Oh, I feel terrible about it just the same. And now Johnny disappearing.
1: He hasn't been here at all?
7: No. Let me think of it. Oh, by the way, I was just having some coffee. Would you care to join me?
1: Grace Willard is a very nice person. Really worried about the boy. Perhaps you'll come back with an idea.
7: Here's your coffee, Mr. Holliday. Now we'll talk.
1: Well, thanks.
7: Did Johnny recognize the man?
1: No, he didn't have time to say.
7: Well, perhaps he found a policeman on the street. He might have gone back to the house.
1: Well, maybe I ought to call back.
7: Johnny's a cute little fellow. Johnny has a father who's in jail. Johnny's quite concerned about his father and would like to set him free.
1: Grace Willard is stalling Holliday, waiting for something.
7: I don't know if Johnny will get his wish or not. You see, his father looks very guilty to the police.
1: Holliday, you idiot. That coffee was doped. The oldest gag in the world, and you swallowed it.
7: You look sleepy, Mr. Holliday. Are you feeling all right?
1: She looks like a reflection in one of those amusement park mirrors. She's long and skinny. No, she's short. Short and fat. Holliday, get up on your feet.
7: How do you feel, Mr. Holliday? Are you all right? Answer me.
1: Get on your feet, I said. Walk, Holliday. Walk. Walk this thing off before it's too late.
7: You look very tired, Mr. Holliday. Let me get you a pillow.
1: Come on. Come on, Holliday. One. Big
7: How do you
1: effort.
7: Feel, Mr. Holliday?
1: I can't make it.
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0: Box 13, starring Alan Ladd as Dan Holliday.
1: Oh, take it easy, Holliday. Take it easy. Turn slowly now. Maybe your head still is connected to the top of your neck. That's better. Better. What am I saying? Where am I? An alley. Oh, fine. Dan Holliday, author, found lying in an alley between yesterday's newspapers and tomorrow's trash. What you need right this minute is a quick change, a fast bath, and a little chat with that district attorney.
2: I've got a man going up to the Willard woman's place right this minute, Holliday.
1: Thanks, Clark.
2: This ties her up with the Moran case.
1: Sure, else why would she give me knockout drops and have me dumped in an alley?
2: I'll bet anything she's disappeared. But why just knock you out? Why not dispose of you permanently?
1: I don't know, unless she was trying to kill time. Enough time to get something done.
2: Well, you can't do anything now. If she's disappeared, she won't stay lost for long. My men will bring her in.
1: Don't let her give him any coffee. She'll be out again.
2: Pardon me. District Attorney's Office, Clark speaking. Yes? Where? When? How is he? Thanks.
1: I'll see you later, Clark. I want to go over and see Johnny Moran.
2: I don't think you'll find him at home, Holliday.
1: Why not?
2: That was the hospital who just called. Johnny Moran was brought in a while ago, the victim of a hit-and-run driver.
1: And on top of that phone call about Johnny Moran is another one. Grace Willard checked out of the Wharton Hotel an hour ago. So, Mr. Holliday, they got you out of the way long enough to get to little Johnny. A small boy in a hospital. Me with an aching head and an aching feeling that something is very, very wrong. I think this is it, room 809. Johnny?
3: Hello, Mr. Holliday.
1: How do you feel, kid?
3: Kind of banged up.
1: Yeah, I know. The nurse said you weren't to do too much talking. So just let me ask a couple of questions.
3: It wasn't an accident, Mr. Holliday. He did it on purpose.
1: You sure about that, Johnny?
3: Yeah. I was walking down a side street. He had to swing way over to the wrong side to hit me.
1: Johnny, did he look like the same man who was in your place?
3: I didn't get a good look at him. He was bent down way behind the wheel.
1: Well, could you give me just a hint? Was he tall, short, thin, fat?
3: All I know is...
1: Yes? Johnny. Johnny. Johnny passed out and won't be permitted to talk for a while. Well, that puts it up to you, Holliday. Come on, you're an author. You write hundreds of situations like this one. Think. The boarding house where Johnny lives. Maybe the landlady saw the man. I certainly hope so.
4: Johnny Moran? Yes, I saw him come home, but it was quite some time ago.
1: Oh, did you see him leave?
4: Yes, he went upstairs. I heard him on the telephone, then he came running down.
1: Who was the man chasing him?
4: Chasing him? There was no one chasing him.
1: Are you sure of that?
4: Well, of course I've been here all the time. Oh, poor little fella. Don't know what's going to happen to him, what with his father and all.
1: This doesn't make sense.
4: I beg your pardon?
1: Oh, nothing. You see, Johnny called me, told me there was a strange man in his place. The man saw him, he hung up the phone and disappeared.
4: But I saw no man.
1: Are you sure?
4: Only Joe Coakley, but he's one of my roomers. That is, he was.
1: Was? When did he move?
4: Oh, today, just after Johnny left.
1: Was he upstairs while Johnny was there?
4: Why, yes. Yes, he was.
1: Was he a friend of John Moran's?
4: Oh, no, no. He never spoke to anyone. Stayed in his room all day and went out at night.
1: Oh, one of those night flyers, huh? Could I see the room he occupied? This is Coakley's room, but it's empty. Well, Holliday, it looks like you're on the wrong track. Or are you? A stub from a dance hall ticket. I'd better talk to Johnny about this. Johnny, the man who came out of your room, was he about my height? Did he have grayish hair? Did he wear a brown suit?
3: Yeah. Yeah, that's the man, Mr. Holliday.
1: How come you never saw him before? He lived right across the hall from you.
3: That guy? He only went out at night after I was in bed.
1: Oh? Well, I'll see you later, Johnny.
3: Hey, where are you going?
1: Tonight I'm going dancing. This is a very nice place, Holliday. Admission 60 cents, which includes an evening of dancing. And from the looks of the customers, they're trying to get their money's worth.
5: Like to dance, fella?
1: Who, me?
5: You ain't not twins, are you?
1: No, I'm sorry. I'm afraid I'm a very bad dancer.
5: Oh, you let me be the judge of that. Come on, kid. You look good to me.
1: Oh, wait a second. Say, isn't that Joe Coakley over there?
5: Oh, you know Joe?
1: Yeah, and the girl with him.
5: That's his girlfriend, Grace Willard.
1: Oh, thanks. I'll see you later.
5: Hey, where you going?
1: This is it, Holliday. Only what are you going to do? They're leaving, and if you stop to make a phone call, you'll lose them. And I wouldn't like to lose that man. He's the one who hits small boys with big automobiles. They're going into that apartment house. This begins to look like the final chapter. Now to make a fast telephone call to an old friend, then better to get to the payoff. This is a very nice door. You can hear quite distinctly through it. Well, Holliday, here's where you cease to be a wallflower and become the life of the party.
6: Joe, it's Holliday.
7: Put up your hands, fella.
1: Sure. Sure.
7: Close that door, Grace.
1: Well, here we are. Aren't we?
6: I knew we'd find us, Joe. What are we going to do?
7: You finish packing that junk. We'll figure out something.
6: We can't let him stay alive.
7: Finish the packing, I said.
6: Too bad I didn't use poison in that coffee I gave him.
7: Quiet.
1: I noticed you were packing. Going away someplace?
7: What do you think? And get away from that bag, Holliday.
1: Oh, that's the stuff that was stolen from the store, huh?
7: None of your business.
1: Oh, going away together? You and Miss Willard?
7: Maybe.
1: Mm-hmm. You pull that, go down and pick up my watch routine in a lot of cities, huh, Joe?
6: Make him be quiet, Joe.
1: Hey, Joe, who was the girl who worked with you before you met Grace? You know, the one who lived in Cleveland, or was it Chicago? I always forget. Come on, Joe, what happened
7: to her? Shut up, you.
1: What happened to her, Joe? Or the girl before?
6: How do you know there was another girl, Holliday?
1: Well, Miss Willard, you don't think you're the only one, do you?
4: You're crazy.
1: Yeah? Ask him where he was last night.
7: Don't pay any attention to him, Grace.
1: He wasn't with you. Know where he was?
6: How do you know he wasn't with me?
1: This stub of a dance hall ticket I found in the other room. It calls for only one admission.
7: You shut up, I said.
6: Just a minute, Joe. Were you down there last night? Were you dancing with that blonde again?
7: Suppose I was. So what?
6: You've got a lot of nerve. You have me set up this whole deal. Have me find John Moran to play sucker for us. Have me frame the business of picking up my watch. I time it out perfect for you. What do? You go dancing with a blonde.
7: Grace, be quiet. This fellow's up to something.
1: Me? Now, what would I be up to?
6: What about that other girl he talked about? What happened to her, Joe?
1: Why don't you tell her, Joe?
7: Cut it out, will you?
6: Did she plant stolen jewelry in a sucker's room like I did to Moran?
7: Grace, listen.
6: Yeah. I'm listening. Go on, explain.
7: Holliday, where are you going?
1: Just opening the door. You see, I'd like the district attorney to hear the rest of your explanation, too.

0: This is the last chapter to a story I was afraid might have an unhappy ending. But Johnny Moran's father is free. The district attorney has Grace Willard. Joe Coakley and the stolen jewelry and Johnny? Johnny is out of the hospital.
1: Mr. Holliday?
0: What did you say, Johnny?
1: I said you might have been killed going up to the apartment like that.
0: No, I was safe for the DA just outside the door.
1: Gosh, and you figured it all out by yourself.
0: No, you helped, too, when you telephoned me. And I hate to mention this, kid, but did you bring the $18 with you?
1: Sure I did. I pay off, you know. Here.
0: Oh, thanks, kid. I was just a little worried.
1: I was going to pay before Mr. Holliday, but I didn't think he needed money that bad.
0: I needed it to put with this check. Here. There was a $500 reward for recovering the jewelry, and it's going to a bank account for you.
1: $500? Gee, gosh, I guess I'm rich.
0: Johnny, what are you going to do with all that money?
1: Well, the first thing I'm going to do is take you out and buy you a drink. How about an Idiot's Delight?
0: A what?
1: Idiot's Delight. It's got a pint of ice cream, 3 bananas, some oranges, and 7 flavors.
0: Well, Johnny, I don't know.
2: Mr. Holliday, I just heard that Johnny got out of the... Oh, there you are, Johnny. How do you feel?
1: I feel swell, Susie. I just invited Mr. Holliday out to have a drink.
2: He can't go out, Johnny. He's got some very important work to do.
1: Well, gee whiz.
0: Thanks a lot, Susie.
2: Thanks? What are you thanking me for?
0: You don't know it, but you just saved me from a horrible fate.
3: Next week, same time, Alan Ladd stars as Dan Holliday in Box 13. Alan Ladd appears through the courtesy of Paramount Pictures and may currently be seen in Wild Harvest. Box 13 is written and directed by Ted Hediger. The part of Susie is played by Sylvia Picker. Original music was composed and conducted by Rudy Schrager. This is a Mayfair production.
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1: Diamond, this is Walt. Where the devil are you?
2: Where I started out to be, down on River Street, looking for
1: the guy... Stay right there and wait for me, but you might as well stop looking.
2: Why stop looking?
1: Take my word for it, he's not there.
2: Well, if you're so smart, where is he?
1: The city morgue. We fished him out of the river 10 minutes ago.
0: Here's another exciting case from the files of Richard Diamond, Private Detective, starring Dick Powell.
2: Diamond Detective Agency, first over the bars.
3: That's nice.
2: Oh, hello, Helen, baby.
3: Busy?
2: No, why?
3: I'm lonesome. Can't you come over?
2: Honey, I'd love to, but you can never tell when...
4: Mr. Diamond.
2: Oh, see what I mean?
3: Or customer.
2: Well, let's see. What can I do for you?
4: I want to hire you.
2: Helen, the man wants to hire me.
3: Oh, good. I'll call you back. Bye.
2: Bye. Now,
4: Wellington, Mr. Diamond. Casper Wellington.
2: Oh, well, pull up a couch and tell me the details, Mr. Wellington.
4: I need a bodyguard, Mr. Diamond.
2: Why?
4: Oh, it's not for myself. It's for Timothy.
2: Well, why does Timothy need a bodyguard?
4: Someone's trying to kill him.
2: Oh, you've been to the police?
4: Oh, yes, yes, but they feel it's not quite important enough for them.
2: You mean this Timothy's life is in danger and the police won't handle it?
4: Yes. Isn't it ridiculous?
2: I don't know. Has anybody tried to kill Timothy before?
4: Well, no one has exactly tried to kill him, but I very definitely expect an attempt.
2: Well, now, look, Timothy, is he a friend of yours?
4: Oh, yes, a very good friend.
2: So what makes you think that someone is going to try to kill him?
4: Mr. Diamond, I came here to hire you to protect Timothy. I'm perfectly willing to pay you your fee, but for the moment, the rest of your questions must go unanswered.
2: Well, my fee's $100 a day in expenses, Mr. Wellington. Still perfectly willing to pay it?
4: Here's the cash.
2: Mm-hmm.
4: And there'll be another $100 if you protect Timothy long enough for me to get him on a train tomorrow.
2: Where's he going?
4: Out of town, where he can be safe.
2: What's Timothy's last name?
4: That will also have to go unanswered.
2: Oh, well, now wait a minute. Supposing I do take the job, where do I meet this Timothy? How will I know him?
4: If you take the job, he'll be in your office in a matter of minutes.
2: Well, something sure doesn't ring up right, but the 200 fish in expenses, I'd play footsies with a cobra.
4: Good. Now, I'm going down to the train station to pick up Timothy's ticket. When he arrives, I expect you to remain with him constantly.
2: Until tomorrow? Oh, I got a small apartment. I hate the bundle.
4: Don't let him out of your sight for a moment.

0: you.
1: Do you know of any way I could possibly learn to hate money?
0: If I did, I would never have come to you. Good day, Mr. Diamond.
1: Oh. Atlantic Bone and Fertilizer.
2: Oh, that's a pit.
1: Just wondering how a new business would work out.
2: Now what's wrong?
1: I have a very unhealthy feeling that I've just let myself in for something I won't like.
2: Oh, the client?
1: Well, kind of. I've got a guard, a friend of his.
2: What's the matter with that?
1: Oh, I'm not going all through that again. The client just came on like Secret Service. I got the name of the guy he wants guarded, and I know that someone's going to try and kill him, and that's it.
2: Rick, you be careful.
1: Honey, the client shoved $200 in my rural hot hand.
2: Oh, good.
1: What do you want me to do? I'm trying for capitalist this year.
2: Didn't your client go to the police first?
1: Sure. He went to the police, but
3: Hey, you.
1: Me?
2: What?
3: Yeah, you.
2: Rick, are you listening?
1: Yeah, I'm listening.
3: Put down the phone, friend. We want to talk to you.
2: Well, if you're listening, why don't you answer my question? If your client went to the police...
3: That's better.
1: Well, now, I'm a sport, especially when someone's got a gun pointed at me.
3: Oh, the gun ain't going to hurt you, chum, if you answer a couple of questions. Where's Casper Wellington?
1: Who?
3: You're going to be difficult?
1: Look, you got a gun on me. Who wants to be difficult?
3: You don't know Casper Wellington, friend?
1: Never heard of him.
3: We seen him come into the building.
1: No, so you figured he came to see me. It's such a small building, only about 100 offices.
3: Oh, that's pretty funny.
1: Glad you liked it.
3: No, but we didn't. You're the only private detective in the building. We figured maybe Casper wanted to hire you.
1: What would he want to hire me for? What did this guy do?
3: How do you like that, George? Now he's a nosy comic.
1: Durante gets away with it.
3: Friend, I have just decided your humor bores me. Yeah, it's pretty bad, ain't it, Tony? Suppose we push his face around, huh? Maybe he don't feel like no more Joe.
1: Oh, now, wait a minute. I don't know anything about this Casper or whatever his name is. What good is it going to do to work me over?
3: Well, now, you see, Tony and me got real nasty dispositions. We've been crossed, and then you make with the jokes. We don't like being the only ones unhappy, so... We think maybe you ought to join us.
1: Now, look.
3: Hold it a second, Judge. What for? He's a setup. Oh, wait. We mess him up, the law comes. We got to find Casper, but we ain't got no time to play patty cake with the cops. I just want to cross the mouth. Forget it. Look, friend, you sure Casper Wellington didn't come in here?
1: I couldn't be more positive.
3: Okay. Put down the rod, George. That don't look so unhappy. Maybe the shamus is lying. We catch him telling a fib, just think of the fun you can have later on, huh? Come on.
4: We'll leave him?
3: Yeah. Oh. So long, friend. And for your sake, I hope you've been leveling.
4: Yeah. See you around.
1: Yeah, bye. This is Fool's Fancy Shop Soy Power.
2: Now, you listen to me, Richard Diamond. The next time you hang up on me, I'll never speak to you again.
1: But...
2: You better have a pretty good excuse for doing it this time.
1: But...
2: You know I take a lot of things from you, Rick, but never, never once have you hung up on me.
1: Helen, please.
2: And I think it was rude and inconsiderate.
1: Helen.
2: And I want to know right now, this minute, just what kind of a poor, lame brain excuse you're going to come up with.
1: Helen!
2: Well?
1: Now, look, baby, I don't know what's going on. This is like doing business in a roundhouse. The only reason I hung up on you was because two guys stole in here and shoved guns in my face.
2: Rick!
1: And they were looking for the guy who came in earlier and hired me to look after someone named Timothy that I haven't even seen yet.
2: It sounds awfully confusing.
1: It is. Oh, hold the phone. Here's somebody else. Come in with your hands up.
5: You Richard Diamond?
1: Yep.
5: You got a crate here addressed to you.
1: Well, that figures. Bring it in. Helen. You sent me maybe a present?
2: No. You want me to?
1: Yeah, but someone's beating you to it.
5: Where do you want it?
1: Good grief. Put it down right there.
2: What's the matter?
1: The present. The biggest crate you ever saw.
2: A crate? What's in it?
1: How do I know?
2: Well, open it.
5: Okay, Mr. Diamond, stand right here.
1: Yeah. There you are.
5: I hope you still be very happy.
1: Helen. Hold the phone. I'm going to open this thing.
2: All right.
1: Oh, no. Oh, get away. Get away. Now, get down. Get down. Don't come up here. Don't. Oh, Helen.
2: Rick, what in the world's the matter?
1: Helen, if this is your idea of a joke...
2: Calm down and tell me what's wrong.
1: What?

0: Can't you hear it?
1: Well, I heard something, but I thought you must have eaten your lunch too fast.
0: Well, I'm standing on my desk trying to fight off a monster.
1: What?
0: Call up Charles Adams right away.
1: A monster?
0: Yes. I'd swear it was a seal, but I know my friend's better than that. This thing has got to be poisonous.
1: A seal?
0: Yes, a seal. Hey, he's not so bad. He's applauding. You must have liked that remark about Adams.
1: Now you stop it. Do you expect me to believe all this?
0: She doubts you, fella. Say a few words.
1: Rick, who in the world would send you a seal?
0: I don't even need the look. This has got to be Timothy. Oh, it is Timothy. When he heard his name, he made like a curtain call.
1: Sounds like one Richard Diamond.
0: Hey, that's pretty... nothing. I'll call you back.
1: Where are you going?
0: I'm going to take Timothy right back to Mr. Casper Wellington and tell him that...
1: Yes?
0: Oh, for the love of... I don't know where to find Mr. Casper Wellington. Well, there it was. It was pretty silly. The smart, shrewd, level-headed Richard Diamond, for the sake of a couple of hundred fast bucks, winds up playing nursemaid and companion to a honking seal. Just to make sure it was Timothy, I took a look at the crate, and there on top was a small printed card. It read, "This is Timothy. If you want him to do something, throw him a fish. Herring. Signed, Casper Wellington." Well, that tore it. My temper was already pushing my hair up to a tension, so I went out to the nearest delicatessen and came back with a bag of fish. With this, I lured Timothy out of the building and down on the street. I had to find Casper Wellington, so 60 pedestrians and one unhappy cabbie later, Timothy and I stole casually into the 5th Precinct Police Station. Well, well, hello, Sergeant Otis.
2: Oh, how are you, Shamus? Huh?
0: Huh, what?
2: What'd you just say?
0: I said, hello, Sergeant Otis.
2: No, after that. Yeah, that was it.
0: Something wrong, Sergeant?
2: Yip!
0: Otis. Otis, say hello to Timothy. Timothy, this is Sergeant Otis.
3: Lieutenant!
0: Go on over and kiss the Sergeant, Timothy. Go on.
3: Oh, no. Get him away from me. Get him away.
0: Oh, Otis, he's not so bad.
3: Lieutenant!
0: Now, Otis, come down off that desk. You look sillier than I did.
3: He's trying to eat me.
0: Oh, be quiet. You too, Timothy. You'll wake up the lieutenant. Here's a fish. Throw it to Timothy.
3: And that's for you, Diamond. You'll probably take my arm along with it. Get away. Get away. Help!
4: What the devil is going on out here? Otis, what are you doing up there?
0: Hello, Walt.
4: What are you doing to my sergeant? And you shut up, Otis.
3: That wasn't me.
4: What do you mean it wasn't you? Of course it was you.
0: Walt, meet Timothy.
4: How do you...
0: I'd hate to think what would happen if someone wandered in here with a walrus. Come on, Timothy. Let's go see the brave old head of homicide.
3: Yeah. Get him out of here.
0: Oh, relax, Otis. Timothy's as scared as you are.
3: Oh, yeah? What makes you say that?
0: He's probably thinking there's more like you. That would be a horrible shock to anyone, even a seal.
3: Oh.
0: Come on, Timothy.
4: Hey, you get that thing out of here right now, Diamond.
0: Everybody's standing on something. You'd think it was a steam bath.
4: Up till now, I've had 2 reported homicides and a couple of fat robberies. And if you think you're going to wander in here with that thing and confuse the whole department, you're mistaken. Now get it out of here.
0: Oh, Walt, it's only a seal. Have a fish.
4: I'm not hungry.
0: No, Walt, it's for Timothy. Feed it to him. He'll love you.
4: Yeah? Do you think so?
0: Sure, Walt. Go ahead, try it.
4: Okay. Here, Timothy. Hey, he's applauding.
0: Sure, he's a nice little fella. Now climb down and help me.
4: Give me another fish.
0: Oh, won't come down without it, huh? Okay, Walt, speak.
4: Oh, don't be ridiculous. I want to feed it to Timothy. He likes me.
3: See?
0: Oh, lovely. Why don't you two get engaged?
4: Oh.
0: Well, after everybody got used to him, Timothy made the rounds of the whole department, with the commissioner being the only exception, of course. I told Walt the story about Casper Wellington and the 2 gonips who had come into my office looking for him. So Walt put Otis to work checking on the whereabouts of my missing client. Along about 3 in the afternoon, Otis pounced in with some news.
2: Hey, Diamond.
0: You find something?
2: Oh, hi, Timothy. Yeah. Say, I checked with the Humane Society, and they report some guy who lives down by the docks. The name's Wellington, all right. He's been turned in a couple of times because he raises seals, and they make a lot of noise. And Lieutenant, we just got a report on another homicide.
5: Well, thanks, Sporty.
0: You tell the Lieutenant all about it, Otis. I'm going after Casper Wellington. What's the address?
2: Here it is. 918 River Street.
0: Come on, Tim.
2: Goodbye, Timothy.
6: Otis.
2: Yeah. What was I saying?
5: Homicide, remember? Just a little old homicide.
0: I left Walt and Otis climbing over the furniture and headed for the address of Casper Wellington. Timothy and I grabbed the first cabbie who didn't believe what he was seeing, and 20 minutes later, we pulled up in front of a building on River Street. Thanks, cabbie.
7: Yeah, sure.
0: Thank the man, Timothy.
7: Mister.
0: Yeah?
7: I didn't ask you nothing when you got in the cab because I just didn't believe it. Is that a seal you got with you?
0: You're expecting maybe a raccoon?
7: Do you always take him around with you like that?
0: Sure, we're brothers. Drop by the house sometime for dinner when Mom isn't taking a swim. He's not a very good driver, is he, Timothy? You know it. Come on, you're going home.
8: Hold her right here, friend.
0: Hmm?
8: You hide him. This is a gun in your back.
0: Oh.
8: Yeah. Oh. You lied to me, friend.
0: I'll go stand in the corner.
8: Nah, don't move.
0: Okay.
8: George, grab the seal.
0: Oh, now, wait a minute. Wait a minute. You can't do that.
8: Wanna bet? Come here, you.
0: Take your hands off that seal.
8: Shut your mouth, friend. Next time you don't get it across the neck, I'll give you the rat on the skull.
0: Okay, friend.
9: I got him.
8: All right, get him in the car. And you, stay put. One bad move, you're going to get shot up very bad.
9: Yeah.
8: Come on, George. You got that thing in the car?
9: Yeah, he's saying let's get out of here.
8: All right, friend.
0: Yeah.
8: You see this I got pointed at you?
0: I see.
8: Good. Forget about today, you won't see it again. Open that big yap of yours and it goes boom. Now turn around, because when we leave, I don't want you looking back for no license number.
0: Well, I stood there while they drove off with poor little Timothy. Then I made a quick dash across the street into a store with a phone booth. Seconds later, I was hearing one of the most beautiful sounds in the world.
10: Diamond, this is Walt. Where the devil are you?
0: Where I started out to be, down on River Street, looking for my client.
10: Well, you stay right there and wait for me, but you might as well stop looking.
0: Well, why stop looking? His house is just down at the end of the block.
10: Well, take my word for it, he isn't there.
0: Well, if you're so smart, where is he?
10: The city morgue. We fished him out of the river 10 minutes ago.
0: What?
10: He was suffering from a hole in his chest. Dead before he was tossed in.
0: Oh. Walt. Remember those two guys who came into my office earlier?
10: Yeah?
0: Well, they just put the snatch on Timothy and belted me across the neck for my trouble.
10: They swiped the seal?
0: Yeah, so get on here. I'll meet you at Casper Wellington's house.

0: Anybody in the house, Rick?
1: No. Well, no answer.
0: Well, let's case the place. I've got a skeleton key.
1: Walt. Walt. It's open, see? Now, if you'll notice as I walk in, at no time do my feet leave my legs.
0: Very funny.
1: Whew. Yeah, smells like somebody's been cooking up a fish stew.
0: Crummy joint.
1: Ooh, get a load of that kitchen.
0: What a mess.
1: Oh, weren't cooking fish, Walt, just cleaning it.
0: There's still a mess of them left in the sink.
1: Well, Casper raised seals.
0: Where are the rest of them?
1: Come on.
0: Yeah?
1: Come here.
0: What is it?
1: Get a look at this backyard.
0: Holy cow. Bunch of dead seals.
1: Who in the world would do anything like that?
0: Maybe your two friends.
2: Hey, what's this?
1: What's what?
2: This bag on the floor, leather bag.
1: What's in it?
0: Nothing. Wait a minute. Some kind of dust at the bottom.
1: Well, save it. We'll have it analyzed when we get down to the station. We've got to check up on those two guys who kidnapped Timothy.
0: This is the craziest case.
1: I got a hunch. Sure, it's crazy, but if I'm right, it's also pretty smart. Let's go to the station.
3: Hey, Lieutenant.
0: Yeah, Otis?
3: We just got something else on that Casper Wellington guy.
1: Oh? What did he steal?
3: Hey, how'd you know?
1: Just a guess.
0: Well, what is it, Hammerhead?
3: Well, it seems this Wellington guy works at, used to work for David and Sons.
0: David and Sons?
3: Diamond importers.
1: Oh, that ties it.
0: Would somebody mind telling me what the devil this is all about? And Rick, you stay out of it. Now, Otis, what about Wellington?
1: Wellington? Oh, he ran off with a load of diamonds.
3: Yeah, 50,000 bucks worth. Hey, but you don't...
0: Rick, will you please, for the sake of my sour stomach, tell me exactly what it is you know?
1: I'd be glad to, Lieutenant. It's very simple. Wellington comes to me and asks me to guard Timothy. Two guys kidnapped Timothy.
0: That we heard.
1: Then we find a bunch of dead seals in Wellington's backyard and the remains of a pile of clean fish.
0: So?
1: So, the two guys who kidnapped Timothy were obviously after something, and the seal was part of it.
3: Hey, maybe Timothy wasn't a seal after all.
0: Now, what would he be, Otis?
3: Well, if those guys wanted him that bad... Maybe he was a mink.
0: Oh.
1: That bag you picked up, Walt. Have that powder in the bottom analyzed. I'll lay 6-2 and even that it's diamond dust.
0: Well, you think...
1: Yeah. I think Timothy's got a stomach full of diamonds.
3: What?
1: I think Casper was mixed up with the two guys who grabbed the seal, but in some way crossed them.
0: Why?
1: He had to hide the loot, so he stuck it in some fish and fed it to Timothy. Then he left Timothy with me for protection until he could get him shipped out on the train.
0: And in the meantime, the two guys who found Casper killed him and went back to his house to find the loot.
1: Mm-hmm.
0: They figured out the fish like you did and killed the seals in the backyard trying to find the stuff.
1: You, my friend, went a-herring.
0: Otis, have the powder in the bottom of this bag analyzed. Put out a 108 on Timothy.
3: Yes, sir.
0: Diamond here will give you the description of the guys who grabbed him.
1: We'll never find him that way.
0: You got a better idea?
1: Maybe, yeah. Look, you said those two guys killed Casper and then went right over to the house to look for the missing diamonds.
0: Yes.
1: All right, they knew where to look, but they didn't find anything. So they waited for me and Timothy.
0: So?
1: So Casper Wellington probably told them all about it before they killed him, trying to save his own life.
0: All right, I'll buy that. So what?
1: So by now they must know how hot those diamonds are. They're certainly not going to try to get rid of them here in town.
0: And then they leave town.
1: Yeah, and with that much loot, it would be a little risky if they tried by car.
0: All right. How do they do it?
1: The same way Casper thought of. Ship Timothy out on a train.
0: Wait a minute, Rick. Otis.
3: Yeah?
0: Put in a call to all units. Tell them to cover the airports, train, and bus stations. Be on the lookout for a seal that's about to be shipped.
1: Come on, Walt.
0: Where to?
1: Well, as long as Casper Wellington already made the arrangements by train, let's go down to Grand Central. Maybe our two seal nappers will keep the reservation. Well, Walt and I piled in the squad car again, and 20 minutes later, we were standing in the middle of Grand Central Station with a bag of fish and a weather eye out for the missing seal and his two abductors.
0: Now, where do we start?
1: Well, Walt, why don't you just go ask information? Just say, I'm looking for two men and a seal. The seal is hiding $50,000 worth of diamonds.
0: Now, you stop that. This was plenty silly before a jewel robbery and a homicide get into the picture, but now it's gotten ridiculous.
1: Well, if I was a seal, where would I go?
0: They have to crate him. The shipping department.
1: And so, with their trusty bag of fish, the two brave detectives walked nonchalantly.
0: Shut up and let's go.
4: Come on, let's go get something.
1: Well, smile, Walt. This kind of case doesn't happen but once every 10,000 years. Think of your report to the commissioner.
0: If you don't stop kidding with me, so help me
1: out.
0: Hey,
1: Walt.
0: Oh, now what?
1: Look, those two guys.
0: Where?
1: Going down the ramp.
0: Oh, they got a big box.
1: That's it. Let's take them.
0: Well, you said they got guns.
1: They were pointing things that shot bullets. Could be guns.
0: Take it easy. They're going up to that counter.
1: Yeah. Hold it. Hold it here. No sense in starting a shooting match. Too many people.
0: Well, what'll we do? Maybe the seal's not in the box. And if I pick them up without the loot, we may never find it.
1: I got an idea.
0: Go ahead, genius.
1: Timothy likes fish, doesn't he?
0: Yeah, he likes
1: fish. Take this bag. They know me, so you walk down there and move in close to the box. Timothy's bound to get a whiff, and if I know Timothy, he'll raise a few flippers.
5: You want me to...
1: You want to get those diamonds, don't you?
5: Oh, give me the bag.
1: Don't snap. People will just think you ran out of cologne. Now get going.
5: Yeah. Pardon me, but I'd like to find out about sending something.
6: Oh, yeah? Well, what's your idea, Buster? We was here first.
5: Shut up, stupid. You boys must be really sending something big.
6: Got to know,
7: I told you to shut up. Yeah, some furs.
5: Oh, live ones?
6: Hey, Tiny, what's with the sale?
7: Will you shut up?
6: What?
5: I hate to mention it, but your furs are throwing a fit.
6: He's busting off.
7: Grab him, will you?
5: Okay, boys, that's all I wanted to know.
7: Grab that stinking seal.
6: He's gone after the sack. This guy laid down. It's a sack full of fish.
7: Hey, what's the idea?
5: The law. Stay right there. Hey, Rick.
6: Cops, were you...
1: All right, bud, drop it.
6: Huh?
1: I said drop it.
6: Okay.
7: You ain't taking me.
5: Look out, Rick. This guy's got a gun.
7: Let go of my hand. Will you get the seal off? He's chewing my hand off.
5: And drop the gun.
7: All right. Get him off. Come on, get him off.
8: How do you like that? Oh. Timothy grabbed this gun off by the gun hand and made him drop it. I'll be done.
7: Crazy seal nearly killed me.
6: You and your bright idea. Ship the seal, you
5: say. Okay, boys. Here's a bracelet for you. Let's go outside.
1: Walt, wait a minute. We got to get the jewels.
5: Oh, yeah. Well, I'll take care of these two guys, and I'll take Timothy to a good veterinary.
1: Okay. Walt.
5: Yeah?
1: If it means surgery, keep in touch.
5: Sure.
1: Bye, Timothy.

0: Rick.
1: Huh?
0: Now, don't be unhappy.
1: Oh, how can I help it, honey? He's been in surgery for nearly an hour.
0: Oh, but he'll be all right. They got a good vet.
1: Oh, I hope so. I was getting attached to that seal. Oh, I got it. Yeah?
2: Rick?
1: Yeah, Walt. Yeah. How's Timothy?
2: He had the diamonds in him, all right.
1: Oh, but how's he?
2: Well...
1: Go ahead, Walt. You can tell me. I can stand it.
2: He's very weak. Doctor says he thinks he doesn't want to live, no will.
1: Oh, well, what's the matter? He was such a happy seal.
2: I think he misses you, Rick. Every time someone mentions your name, he kind of honks and raises a weak flipper.
1: I better come right down.
2: He's sinking fast.
1: Oh, you think maybe if he heard my voice, can you get a phone near him?
2: Yeah, wait a minute. Okay, I got it next to his ear. Say something.
1: Hello, Timothy. Oh, Walt.
2: Yeah?
1: Walt, ask him if he's seen a picture called Mrs. Mike.
2: He says he saw it. Didn't like the leading man.
1: Oh.
2: Loved Evelyn Keyes.
1: Oh. Ask him if he liked the music.
2: Yeah, he liked that.
1: Well, put the receiver next to his ear and I'll sing him the theme song.
2: Well, go ahead and try. Anything in case of an emergency.

0: Well, Walt?
1: I did it.
0: He's better?
1: Listen.
0: Good old Timothy, that a boy.
1: I guess the singing did it.
0: What do you mean, you guess? When I sang with the Peter Pan Five, we played 2 weeks at the Coral Gables Hotel in Florida.
1: So what?
0: So what? I'll have you know 5 minutes after I opened my mouth, every seal in the Biscayne Keys came in and sat ringside.
1: That sounds like a pretty good act. Well, what'd you give it up for?
0: Well, I got a sore throat one night, and the place was up to its ears in alligators.
1: Rick.
0: Yes, Wal?
1: Bye.

0: You have just heard Richard Diamond, Private Detective, starring Dick Powell. Ed Begley played Lieutenant Walt Levinson. Also in the cast were Wilms Herbert, Fay Baker, Junius Matthews, Billy Bletcher, Tony Barrett, and Larry Dobkin. Music was under the direction of Frank Worth. Richard Diamond is written by Blake Edwards and directed by Russell Hughes. Dick Powell currently may be seen in the motion picture version of best-selling novel, Mrs. Mike. Isn't that right, Dick?
1: Yeah, that's right, Eddie. Oh, by the way, Ed Begley, who plays Lieutenant Levinson on our show, would like to say a few words to his old friends in Hartford, Connecticut.
2: Well, I just want to say, on behalf of all of us here, I'm Richard Diamond. 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
0: Thank you, Ed Begley. Now, this is Eddie King inviting you to be with us next Sunday at this same time when we will again bring you Dick Powell as Richard Diamond, Private Detective. 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
3: Transcribed. 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

0: Far south in the vast reaches of the great Pacific Ocean, at the very back door of Asia, lie tiny hidden islands of mystery called the Islands of Spice. Java, Sumatra, Borneo, Bali. Nearby, across the treacherous swirl of the Java Sea, moves a vessel whose cargo is death. But of course, Pagan Zellschmidt knows nothing of these things when he answers the phone in his room in New York.
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2: 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Got it?
1: Sure. The fish peddler arrives in Batavia by boat in a week. So who cares?
2: Mr. X might care.
1: Huh? Why should he? Mr. Who? I don't know anybody with a name like that.
2: If you know what's good for you, you'll get this information to Ken Thurston right away.
1: But if you wanted him to know, how come you didn't call him yourself?
2: Because he'd have figured some way to trace this call. You're not that smart.
1: Hey, wait a minute. Hello? Hello? Hang up on me, will you? Well, I'll tell you a couple of things or two. So you think you're wise, eh? Well, it was very nice of you to give me $100, Mr. Thurston. But, of course, I didn't really expect anything, you understand, just for delivering a message.
3: Oh, sure, Pagan. We forced it on you.
1: Well, I...
4: Ken. Ken, this could be the break we've needed for 2.5 years.
3: Chief, it seems almost too good to be true. If it is true...
1: It is the absolute truth. How could I make it up? I don't even know who is this fish peddler.
4: That's the trouble. Neither do we.
1: Huh?
3: Pagan, we know what he is, all right. Or what she is, maybe.
4: Yeah. The worst international crook in the whole dirty racket. The fish peddler's been back at the scenes in the taking over of every country in Eastern Europe for the past 10 years. Buying and selling information. Bribery. Assassination.
3: You can throw a good chunk of Asia into that pot, too, Chief. And come up with a winning hand. China, Korea, French Indochina.
1: Oh, but how could one person do all those things?
4: He or she has got a string of agents scattered all over the world, known as the Net. And we don't know who any of them are.
3: But this may be the chance, Chief. It wouldn't be the first time one of those boys got soured up on that kind of a setup and did some straight-from-the-shoulder talking.
4: Yeah. You think that accounts for the phone call?
3: Could be. Anyhow... Pagan and I are going to the East Indies and find out.
1: Huh? But Mr. Thurston...
3: Pagan, if this turns out to be one of your bum steers, I want to know exactly where to lay hands on you. Chief, I'll wire you for Macassar.
4: Macassar? I thought that message said the boat would arrive in Batavia.
3: The Dutch Airlines office says the only boat due in Batavia 1 week from today is a cargo liner from Macassar. Makes a 3-day run across the Java Sea. And I'm going to be on board.

0: kind of a street is this, Mr. Thurston? Smells like a fruitcake.
1: Spice market, Pagan. If you want a ton of cinnamon, here's the place to buy it.
0: What would I do with a ton of... Ooh, look, Mr. X. Over then that blue sarong.
1: Pagan. Pagan.
0: Well, I was only...
1: Here now. Here's the Ristoffel Cafe. Come on.
0: Is this where that Captain Jansold hangs out?
1: That's what the shipping agent said. Let's go in. Thanks. We're looking
2: always for... Always glad to see a new face. Step right in and shake hands with Michael Joseph Zichitella, the Tomcat of the keyboard. Hiya. The world's greatest hot piano player, bar none. Sit down, sit down. You asked me about Ellington, Jelly Roll Morton. I never heard of him. Here, take a listen.
0: Get down, this carriage.
2: How about it?
1: Yeah. Well, that's...
2: Right. Use that as my theme for 16 months at a nightclub off Piccadilly. Went from there to the Follies Bergère, played a full season back in 27. Hey, remember this one? It brings back memories.
1: Oh, sure. Now, look,
2: just
1: I wonder...
2: Just call me Joe. Everybody calls me Joe. This cafe job's only a fill-in, you understand?
1: Yeah,
2: got a
1: sure.
2: Big engagement over at the Opera House in Batavia next week. A solid 30 minutes.
1: Yeah, that's great. Great, Joe. Maybe we'll catch your act over there. But right now, I want to talk to Captain Jansold.
3: Jansold? Somebody want to talk with Jansold?
1: Wait here, Pagan. Yeah, is that you?
3: Yeah. Captain Jansold. Cargo liner Nampak, Macassar to Batavia.
1: My name's Ken Thurston, Captain.
3: Happy to know you, Mynheer. You want passage, maybe?
1: Yeah, for two. You got room?
3: Yeah, plenty of room. Only 3-4 passengers so far. We sail in the morning.
1: Fine. Then if you've no objection...
4: If you will pardon me, Captain Jansold.
3: Huh?
4: Perhaps I should be going now.
3: Forgive me. Mynheer Thurston, permit me to introduce Dr. Mohammed Singh. Dr. Singh is the... how you say it again?
4: A zoologist, Mr. Thurston, specializing in the study of reptiles. I have collected some specimens from the jungles here to take back to Batavia.
1: Yeah. I understand there are all kinds of strange reptiles around here these days. I hope you're satisfied with the specimens you've collected, Dr. Singh.
4: Oh, yes. Yes. Quite satisfied, Mr. Thurston. They will make excellent additions to my collection. All of them are quite vicious. Quite deadly.
3: Ah, snakes in boxes. It's a funny business.
1: Yeah. You're sailing with us then, Dr. Singh?
4: That is correct, Mr. Thurston. I trust the voyage will give us time to become better acquainted. And perhaps if circumstances allow, you will be able to make the acquaintance of my reptiles also. I'm certain you will find them most interesting.
1: Yeah. Thanks for the kind invitation.
4: It will be my humble pleasure, Mr. Thurston. I will see you later then.
1: Sure. See you on board, Doctor.
3: It is a funny cargo sometimes I carry.
1: Yeah. Especially funny on this trip.
3: Huh?
1: Captain, one of your passengers happens to be wanted.
3: Wanted, Mynheer?
1: Yes, by almost every one of the Western nations in the UN.
3: You mean he is... Yeah, I see. And you know maybe who it is?
1: Not yet. I may need your help.
3: Mynheer, it is my business to haul cargo, haul passenger. It's not my business to catch criminal like this one. It no bother me. I no bother him. I no want trouble with nobody. I just mind...
5: Going to take me to dinner?
3: Oh, Your Honor, well, I forgot you coming here. Mynheer Thurston is Johanna.
5: How do you do?
1: Is this your daughter, Captain?
3: Maybe we go eat now, Johanna.
5: Glad to, Pop. I'm starving.
3: Yeah. Well, come.
1: I'm happy to have met you, Miss Jansold. Are you going with us in the morning by any chance?
5: Why, yes, Mr. Thurston. I am, as a matter of fact. Why do you ask?
1: Oh, let's not bother with it now. We'll have a lot of time to talk about it before we get to Batavia.
6: Thank you.
1: There she is, Tega. The cargo liner Nambok. Macassar to Batavia.
0: That? Looks like a rusty old bathtub my Uncle Ahmed once gave to my Aunt Zenobia for a birthday present.
1: Yeah. Not as trim as most of the Dutch ships you'll see in these waters.
0: Maybe this Captain Jansrud has got worries on his mind that don't pay attention after business.
1: Could be, Pagan. Here, let's get aboard.
0: Oh, sure. How that old geezer ever got such a luscious lollipop for a daughter like that Joanna?
6: Going somewhere, mister?
1: Yep. Aboard the Nambok. Any objection?
6: Maybe. What's your name?
1: Ken Thurston.
0: And I'm Pagan Zelschmidt. We're both of us going
6: to... Yeah, I know. Maybe someday the skipper will learn that passengers are bad luck on freighters. Never seen any yet that didn't bring trouble with them.
1: Sounds like you're expecting some on this trip, mister. Who are you?
6: Anderson, first officer. And you're right. I am expecting trouble. Plenty of it.
1: Any particular kind?
6: With rusted boilers ready to blow, bow plates ready to split wide open if we hit even a lemon crate. What's your guess?
1: Well... sounds like all the makings of a pleasant little journey.
0: Mr. Thurston?
6: Yeah, Mr. Thurston. Welcome aboard.

0: I should have that little cookie in the blue sarong on this trip, Mr. X. I never saw such moonlight before.
1: Yes, like daylight, Peyton. You can almost see the Java coast over there. You do what I told you to?
0: Mr. Thurston, I've been buying drinks for all these characters in the lounge, trying to get them to talk.
1: Well?
0: Well, Joe plays that piano and talks about Broadway back in 1926. All that Dr. Singh cares about the snakes. Captain Yansel talks about eating.
2: Johanna?
0: She spends all her time with you.
1: Yeah, she's very interesting.
0: Mr. X, these people don't know from nothing. I don't think this fish peddler crook is even on board. Anyhow, I'm practically broke.
1: Yeah, the only chance you'd have of making any money is a way that's out of the question.
0: Huh? You mean there is a way?
1: Well, the fish peddler will probably pay plenty to find out who I am.
0: You mean? But... No. Like you said, Mr. X, it's out of the question. I wouldn't tell a soul.
1: Oh, I know that. Of course you wouldn't.
3: No, Pagan, as a matter of fact, I don't know who he really is. Tell me about it.
0: He's the man called X.
3: You don't say. How about that?
0: Well, maybe it's worth about $50 to find out, huh? Joe, my friend?
3: As a matter of fact, Pagan, my friend, I was wondering if I could borrow about $5 from you. Just until we get to Batavia, of course.
0: Of course, I wouldn't tell this to another soul, Dr. Singh, but Mr. Thurston is really called Mr. X.
4: So? I find this most interesting. Most interesting.
0: So maybe it's worth about $100, eh?
4: Mr. Zeltsmith, to a poor scientist, such an amount seems staggering. Oh, my good friend, please take my advice and never become a zoologist. Financially, it is most unprofitable.
5: Ken Thurston, the man called X.
0: Oh, sure, I know him for years.
5: But then, who else have you told about this?
0: Oh, not a soul. I only thought you might like to... Hey, wait!
6: I'll see you later.

0: Are you in here? Is that you, Ken? Who are you? Who are you? Wait! No! No!
1: Oh, Captain Janssen.
2: Huh? When are you first?
1: That's right.
2: I don't see you come up here. You look for me, maybe?
1: I thought you'd show up here on the bridge sooner or later.
2: Here, mister, you take it. Good. Why you want to see me, my dear?
1: Same thing. The fish peddler.
2: Fish peddler. I tell you, it's no my business.
1: Somebody that vicious is everybody's business.
2: But you tell me you don't even know who is it, this fish peddler.
1: I may know pretty quick.
2: Oh? And just how do you intend to prove?
3: Mr. Thurston!
1: What is it, Pedro?
3: Mr. Thurston, come quick down to your cabin.
1: What's the matter?
3: It's Joanna.
2: My daughter, what has happened?
3: Well, she's...
1: Oh, come on, let's have it.
3: She's lying in a door at your cabin, Mr. Thurston. Somebody killed her dead. Blood all over.
1: How about carrying her into the wardroom, Captain? Didn't I see a couch in there?
2: Yeah, my dear Thurston. Mm. Right this way. Oh, my poor Joanna.
1: Easy. Take on easy. Watch your step.
3: Poor little Petunia. I wonder who could be such a dirty no-account.
2: Yeah, the wardroom.
1: Right over to the couch with her, Pagon. Easy now. There. Now, Captain, what about your first aid equipment?
2: Yeah. Right here it is. But will it be enough for my poor little girl?
1: We'll soon find out. Now, let's see.
2: Oh, poor.
1: Hand me that roll of gauze, Pagon.
3: Here you are, Mr. Thurston.
2: Thank heaven she is not dead. Mynheer Zellschmidt, you come to breach and say my daughter is dead, and I think I'll die too, right there.
3: Well, she looked kind of dead.
1: No wonder. Whoever did that wasn't fooling.
2: Mynheer Thurston, if I ever find who has done this, with these two hands, I break his bones into...
1: And I know someone who'll lend you a helping hand. It's the best I can do.
2: Do you think she will be all right, Mynheer?
1: I'm no doctor, Captain. My guess would be that the sooner we reach one in Batavia, the better.
2: Well, I will order them full speed ahead. If the boilers I burst, I will get my young man. Himmel, what is that?
3: Hey, sounds maybe like a torpedo or a pirate or a mine.
1: Or maybe somebody called the fish peddler, Pigger.
3: The fish peddler? Now the engine stopped.
2: Oh, Emil, what is happening on my ship?
1: I think we better find out. Come on.
2: Sure, Mynheer. You must get those engines going here. Otherwise, by your hand,
1: Well.
2: Doctor.
4: Good day, Mr. Thurston.
1: How long have you been standing outside the wardroom, Dr. Singh?
4: Standing, Mr. Thurston? You are mistaken. I was approaching the door as you opened it. It was my intention to inquire as to the well-being of the young lady.
2: My daughter, Johanna?
4: Yes. I trust her injuries are none too serious.
1: Is that just sympathetic solicitude, Doctor, or a more personal concern?
4: I fail to grasp your meaning, Mr. Thurston.
1: Do you? Then how come you knew that Johanna had been injured in the first place?
4: It was your most estimable friend, Mr. Zellschmidt, who informed me.
3: That's a lie. Besides which, it isn't true. I didn't tell nobody enough.
2: So then, if nobody was telling you, there is only one answer. You were the one who... With these hands of mine, I will take
1: hold
2: you
1: it,
2: and
1: Captain.
2: I...
1: Hold it. Let's get an answer first.
2: All right. But it had better be an excellent one.
1: Yeah. Well, Dr. Singh, what is your answer?
4: The one I gave you, Mr. Thurston. I heard Mr. Zellschmidt informing you and Captain Jan Sult of the unfortunate occurrence to Miss Johanna. It was purely sympathetic solicitude, as you put it, that prompted my inquiry as to her present state of health. Now do I receive an answer?
1: If we can repair those engines and get to Batavia fast, she'll be all right.
4: Ah, excellent. Thank you for relieving my mind. Now, with your permission, I shall remove myself to the lounge. Good day, gentlemen.
2: Mynheer Thurston.
1: I don't know. Pagon, why don't you go to the lounge with him?
3: Go with him? But he could be this fish-peddling guy.
1: Yes, but maybe he's not. And the real peddler might pay a visit to this wardroom while you're here with Joanna.
3: Sure, that's just what I'm talking. He might.
1: Make up your own mind, Pagon. Come on, Captain. Let's take a look at that engine room.
2: Yeah, Mynheer Thurston, those engines, we must get them running again.
3: But Mr. Thurston! But Mr. X!
2: Yeah. What has happened down here with the engines?
5: That explosion aft damaged the rudder. She wouldn't answer the wheel, so the first officer had to stop the
1: engines. Just where was that
5: explosion? Aft somewhere else. The first officer's checking on it
1: now. All right. Keep steam up. They're going to need
5: it. Aye, aye, sir.
1: Come on, Captain. Let's see what the first officer can tell us about this. Maybe he...
2: Money, you're thirsty.
1: Yeah. Let's get up there. Fast.
2: There's the first officer now, Mynheer Thurston, at the head of the companionway.
1: Yes, I see him here. What's going on up there, mister?
6: Why, somebody took a couple of shots at me, sir, while I was trying to check the rudder controls on the bridge.
2: Well, who was it, do you know?
6: No, sir. They were fired from the shadows. The 10-to-1, it's the same guy who took care of the hatch covers.
1: The hatch covers? What about them?
6: They're all battened down. The whole crew's locked down below decks, except the engineer...
1: Captain, can we reach the crew's quarters through the engine room?
2: No, there's no possible way.
1: Oh, then we can't let them out now. Whoever tried it would be too easy a target out there in the moonlight.
6: That's right, sir.
1: Do you have a gun?
6: No, sir.
1: What about you, Captain?
2: I do not carry one. But we have weapons in a locker in the radio room. 3 pistols, 1 rifle.
1: Good. That should be enough to hold off the fish peddler while we radio Batavia for a seaplane to bring a doctor and a police inspector. Isn't the radio shack just aft of this companionway? Let's see if we can make that without being shot at.
2: Yeah, I'm with you, Mynheer. Come along, mister.
6: Okay, sir.
1: So far, so good. Either he hasn't spotted us or... Oh, there's the door to the radio shack. Come on.
2: Oh, no.
6: What's the matter, Captain?
2: Radio. All smashed to pieces.
1: What about the gun locker?
2: Oh, there it is, Mynheer. Look for yourself.
1: Yeah. Forced open. Empty.
2: Then that means...
1: That means the fish peddler's doing a pretty thorough job.
2: But why, Mynheer? Why is this person acting so now? And what is on his mind for the future?
1: I think he's found out who I am and feels he's getting pushed into a corner. So...
2: So, him again. Mynheer Thurston, I make bad mistake before. I think criminal is not my business. This mistake I do not make again.
1: That's what I figured, Captain.
2: But he is adrift on this ship along with the rest of us. What does he hope to do now?
1: Let's pay a little visit to the lounge and find out.
3: Hello, Mr. Thurston. Everything is under control.
1: Yeah, I can see it is, Pagan.
7: Step right in, gentlemen. Bend an ear. Won't cost you a cent.
1: Thanks, Joe. Glad to find you and Pagon in such a cheerful frame of mind.
7: Why not? We're going to get mitered, we're going to get mitered. That's all. Why don't you have a little drink, too?
1: No, thanks. Pagon, where's Dr. Singh?
3: Who knows? I was keeping a very close watch on him. But all of a sudden, poof, he was gone.
1: Oh, sure. Then except for him and the crew below decks, all of us are right here in the lounge.
2: Johanna! We forget about your Hunterman here. Is she all right, you think?
1: I locked the wardroom door, Captain.
2: Ah, it's right. I forget. Well, what we do now?
1: We identify the man I'm after.
2: How you find out?
3: Who is he, Mr. Thurston?
1: Right now, he's probably the only person on board beside me who's got a gun.
7: That's all I wanted to know, Thurston. Don't move.
3: Ooh.
1: Well, Joe... So you're the fish peddler.
7: Smart guess, Thurston. Only it's a little late. I'll take your gun. Thanks. All right, now just take it easy. Maybe no one will be hurt.
2: You tried to kill my Johanna.
7: Shut up, Pop. Your daughter shouldn't have barged in on me while I was going through Mr. X's cabin.
8: Well, Joe, what are your plans?
7: Very simple, for a spur-of-the-moment idea. It's less than 10 miles to the Java coast, so I'm taking the power launch and heading in.
8: I see. And with the ship's radio knocked out and the motors dead, we don't have much of a chance of contacting anybody before sometime tomorrow.
7: That's right. Now let's go out and lower the launch. If you do a good job of it, maybe I'll let all of you wave goodbye to me. Cheer up, my friends. In 5 minutes, I'll be gone and off your hands. Now, here.
4: Gentlemen, what is happening?
9: Dr. Singh.
7: Been looking for you, Doctor. Come on, fall in with the rest of them.
4: Mr. Thurston, why does this man have a gun?
8: Tell you about that later, Doctor. Right now, we've got to help friend Joe get this launch into the water. All right, Captain Janschult. Push out that stern davit.
2: To help murderers escape is bad business.
8: I'm afraid we haven't got much choice. All right. Let her down.
7: Glad you're so good-natured about this, Thurston. I was afraid I might have a little trouble with you.
8: What's the use? You're the one who's got the gun. Well, there she is, ready to go.
7: Good. My deepest thanks to all of you. Now move back down the deck. I don't want to get slugged with a wrench when I drop down into this launch. That's it. Keep moving. Farther yet.
2: He'll get away. Nothing can be done.
8: Don't be too sure about that.
9: Oh, what the... Mr. X, and this coil of rope. Guns!
8: Egon, will you shut up?
7: So you found him, huh?
8: Hit the deck fast. Give me that gun.
4: He has hidden behind that ventilator.
8: Yeah, he's undercover, but he can't move away from it.
2: Oh, but these guns!
8: I found them where he'd hidden them before we went into the lounge. I was waiting till he went over the side. All right, Joe. Game's over. Come on out.
7: Thurston? I think we can make a deal.
8: Not a chance.
7: Not even for the names and addresses of the net? The rest of my organization?
8: Huh?
7: I've got a list of all 26 of my agents here in a notebook.
8: Well?
7: I can toss it to you, or I can throw it overboard. It's up to you.
8: What do you want for it?
7: Your word that I can leave in the launch without being shot at.
8: It's a deal, Joe. Let's have the book.
7: I thought so. Here. Maybe we'll run into each other again sometime. So long, chums.
2: Want money of thirst?
8: I'll trade one for 26 any day, Captain.
2: But this is the one who has killed my Johanna. We cannot get hold of Batavia in time now.
8: There's plenty of time. She only had superficial cuts. She's all right.
2: All right? But you said...
8: Just trying to get reactions from those aboard. And I wouldn't worry about Joe getting away. We'll have him back by the end of the week. There's no place for him to hide in Java.
4: If you will pardon me, Mr. Thurston, might I disagree with you slightly?
8: In what way, Dr. Singh?
4: I should like to express the probability that Mr. Zichitela will never reach the coast of Java.
8: Oh, why not?
4: I overheard what was happening in the lounge.
9: What a character. He's got ears like a couple of elephants.
4: I took the liberty of emptying one of my specimen boxes into the bottom of the launch.
9: Those snakes?
4: Yes, snakes. Quite deadly. They were rather sluggish, but perhaps by now the heat of the launch motor has made them very lively.
9: Ooh.
8: And he won't even know about them until one of them hits him.
9: Well, it serves him right, Mr. Thurston. He'd just as soon kill anybody as look at them.
8: Yeah, you may be right at that, Pagan. Anyway, there's nothing we can do about it now. Isn't there an old proverb here in the East Indies, something about the conscience of an evil man being sharper than the fangs of a venomous serpent? Maybe Joe could tell us if that's true or not. Right about now.
10: Now, here is our star, Mr. Herbert Marshall.
8: Thanks for being with us. Next week, our story is called A Journey to Xenophon. A journey that is started by an innocent old lady and ends with Mr. X encountering one of the most vicious international rackets of his career. And as usual, where rackets are concerned, we find his playmate, Pagon Zellschmidt, portrayed as usual by Leon Belasco. So join us, won't you, when next I return as the man called X. Good night.
10: The Man Called X, starring Herbert Marshall, is a J. Richard Kennedy production and is directed by Jack John Stone, with music composed and conducted by Felix Mills. Tonight's story was written by Les Crutchfield, with additional scenes and dialogue by Sidney Marshall. All characters and incidents used on this transcribed program are fictitious, and any resemblance to actual persons or incidents is purely coincidental. So until next week, same time, same station, this is Jack Latham saying good night for The Man Called X. Three chimes mean good times on NBC. The chimes ring for Dennis Day and Judy Canova tomorrow night on NBC. Dennis gets himself into more merry mix-ups, but still has time to sing in his beautiful tenor voice. And Judy Canova goes operatic tomorrow because her guest on the Judy Canova Show is Ezio Pinza.
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In the animal world, there is the hunter and the hunted. Hound and fox, hawk and sparrow, cat and mouse. We in the topmost species have also joined the hunt. But who is to judge precisely which of us are hounds or foxes as we enter the chase?

0: Sam, this is Ethel. Do you remember Ethel Hoy? Yeah. A long time, no see. What's with you? How's the bookie trade? No, this ain't a business school, Sam. Strictly social. I ain't placed a bet in years. Well, it's a long story, Sam. You got time to listen? You'll die when you hear what happened. It'll positively kill you. Sit down and take a load off your arches. This is strictly for the birds. You know how I love the horses, like a mother loves their son. Me and Francis used to hit the track 4 days out of five. Jamaica, Belmont, Havre, DeGrassi. I guess I was chased by the gambling bug, but good. But I was improving the breed, wasn't I? The only trouble was I never won. I don't know what was wrong with me. When I went to the track, I studied the charts and figured the percentage and worked them out like a handicapper. But go tell a horse he's figured to win. He's a dumb animal. He can't read the odds.
1: What do you like, Ethel?
0: Looks to me like Sister Katie in the fourth.
1: Sister Katie?
0: She can't lose. Placed and showed the last time out. Today she's racing with pushovers.
1: I don't know.
0: What you don't know?
1: I got a tip on Waltz Me.
0: From who?
1: A guy who knows. He sells hot dogs in the booth near the paddock.
0: Listen, it's Sister Katie by 3 lengths.
1: How much you gonna bet, Ethel?
0: $6 across the board. You wanna split?
1: No, I'll stick with Waltz Me.
0: I gave her the tip, but she didn't take it. Oh, she thought she knew it all. Sister Katie beat Waltz Me by 5 lengths in that race. They came in sixth and seventh.
2: It's Janet Hill, Matador, and Thirsty Boy in that order. They're making the turn into the stretch. Now it's Matador, Johnny Q, and Thirsty Boy. Thirsty Boy coming up. Matador holding the lead by a length. Johnny Q second, Thirsty Boy third. Matador at the finish. Please hold your paramutual ticket.
1: What horse did you have, Ethel?
0: Speed Demon. He just passed the three-quarter turn.
2: It's Shuffle in the stretch, followed by Mr. Cooper. Dark Eyes moving up to make a bid now.
0: Dark Eyes, come on, you Dark Eyes.
2: Dark Eyes passing Mr. Cooper, moving up on Shuffle. Neck and neck, Shuffle and Dark Eyes.
0: Dark Eyes, you'll get him, Dark Eyes. He's moving up, he's passing Shuffle. Look at him, Francis, look. What am I yelling for? That ain't my horse. And that's how it went, Sam. If I picked a sure thing, they scratched them. When I took a chance, I lost. Hard luck, Ethel, that was me. And like Francis said in the subway that day when we was coming home from the track.
1: You know what, Ethel?
0: Huh?
1: You ought to quit.
0: The horses?
1: Yeah.
0: Oh.
1: You're jinxed, Ethel.
0: Well,
1: you lost everything but your permanent this afternoon.
0: Oh, but I like to play the nags, Francis. It's so exciting.
1: It's too rich for your blood, Ethel.
0: Well,
1: with me, it's a passing fancy.
0: Mm-hmm.
1: With you, it's like a disease. Why don't you settle down with some nice guy and raise a family? If I had your looks, I'd have been married years ago.
0: Men don't interest.

0: Me, only horses.
1: Then marry a horse.
0: Fancy.
1: You're better off married to one than losing your pay on them every week.
0: I guess you're right, but...
1: What are you looking at?
0: That sign, the advertisement, up there over the sea.
1: For hair bleach?
0: Next to it, the crystal ball. Look at what it says, Francis. Madame Zaza solves your problems. Foretells the future. Private consultations arranged.
1: So what?
0: I'm going up to see her, Francis.
1: What for?
0: Don't you get the angle? If she can look into the future, maybe she'll give me some hot tips.
1: Oh, Ethel, are you cracked? Huh? If she knew a good horse, she'd play him herself.
0: Oh, anyway, I'm going tomorrow. You want to come, Francis?
1: I got better ways to waste my money.
0: Oh, you don't believe in fortune tellers?
1: No.
0: Hey, here's my station. You sure you don't want to see Madame Zaza with me?
1: Positive. They're fakes, every one of them. But, Ethel...
0: Yeah?
1: If she does give you a hot one, you may as well put down two on the nose for me.
0: Well, Sam, the next day was Saturday, and I went up to Madame Zaza's at noon. A guy with a turban on his head and a ring in his ear let me into the apartment and sat me down right in front of the crystal ball and then called his boss.
2: You wish to consult with me?
0: Madame Zaza?
2: Yes?
0: My name's Ethel Hoyt. I want my fortune told.
2: Sit right where you are, my dear, and face the crystal ball.
0: Like this?
2: Scheherazade, dim the lights. Gaze into the crystal, my dear, and tell me what you see.
0: Nothing.
2: Keep looking into the depths. Soon you will see your future. Foretold in all its glory.
0: Oh, you mean it?
2: Gaze. Do you have any questions of import, my dear?
0: Who's gonna win the fifth at Jamaica this afternoon?
2: I beg your pardon?
0: The fifth. The Buckle Cup Handicap.
2: Oh, you are speaking of racing, Miss Hoyt.
0: Match.
2: I am not a professional tipster, my dear.
0: But I thought you could see into the future.
2: Of course. However, I deal in more important matters than horse races.

0: Yes. What?
1: I see that you will become lucky very soon.
0: You mean I'm going to win once?
1: More than once.
0: Yeah?
1: 5 times the goddess of luck will smile down at you, and 5 times you will reap a reward. It is written in the stars.
0: 5 times? Oh, boy. With a 5-horse parlay, I'll be in the chips.
1: But beware.
0: Of what?
1: I see a man.
0: A man?
1: He's tall and he's handsome, and he will follow you and chase you until he traps you.
0: Traps me? Why?
1: Because, my dear, he wants to kill you. That will be $2.
0: $2. $2, I had to pay to tell me that. It scared the daylights out of me. It worried me so much. I could hardly read the dope sheet on my way to the track that afternoon. And when I met Francis near the clubhouse.
2: Ethel!
0: Hello, Francis.
2: What's the matter? You're so late. You missed the first 2 races.
0: I know. For a while, I didn't think I'd get here at all.
2: You're kidding.
0: I went to that fortune teller.
2: Yeah?
0: And you were right. She's nothing but a fake, Francis. Everything she told me was eyewash.
2: Mm-hmm. Uh-huh. When Francis Becker gives you advice, you take it.
0: Yeah.
2: You only wasted your cash, yeah. You see? She didn't give you a tip, huh?
0: Tip? She didn't even know what a horse race was. Strictly a square, that's all. Strictly.
2: There they go, Ethel.
0: Yeah.
3: It's Georgia Peach on the outside, the one lane. Private Eye, second.
2: Private Eye, that's my nag, Ethel. I got 5 on him to place.
3: Private Eye, moving up on Georgia Peach. 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
2: Ethel, what's the matter?
0: Nothing.
2: Didn't you place a bet?
0: Yeah, I bet.
2: What horse?
0: He ain't in the money.
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2: Well, I placed anyway. Let's see what the odds on the board are going to be. Ethel.
0: Yeah?
2: Snap out of it.
0: Huh?
2: Hey, there's the odds.
0: What?
2: Private Eye pays $6.20 for place. Look at the odds on Rumba. Holy smoke, he was a 50-to-1 shot.
0: Rumba?
2: Yeah. Who'd you have?
0: Rumba.
2: No.
0: Yeah. Number 3. Look at my ticket.
2: You got it, Ethel.
0: I just bet blind, Francis. I didn't even remember my horse's name until...
2: What did you bet?
0: $5 on the nose.
2: Oh, sister, you're in for 250 smackers. Ethel, you hit the jackpot at last.
0: 5 winners.
2: What?
0: She said I'd have 5 winners.
2: Who said?
0: Heeny, meeny, miny, moe. Pick a horse and grab the dough.
2: Ethel, are you crazy? You gonna pick a horse with your eyes shut?
0: It doesn't matter.
2: What are you gonna do, Ethel?
0: I'm gonna bet my girdle.
3: It's Kiss You in the lead. Coming down the stretch. Sway Back. Moving up. Sway Back. Passing Kiss You. Sway Back at the finish. Kiss You next. Please hold your pyramid.
2: Sway Back. That's you, Ethel.
0: Yeah.
2: Oh, look at the odds. 30-to-1. How much did you bet, Ethel?
0: 250 clams. Meeny, meeny.
2: Ethel, again?
0: French toast. It's French toast in the 5th.
2: French toast? That's the candidate for the glue factory. I checked the odds on him myself.
0: He can't lose now. I'm getting on him.
2: For how much, Ethel?
0: The works.
3: The results of the photo finish, ladies and gentlemen. French toast, followed by Gollywog.
0: No question about it.
2: I think I'm going
0: to
2: faint.
0: Oh, let's see now. 7,500 at 2-to-1. That's 15,000.
2: Ethel, quick. Let's get out of here.
0: Yeah, what for?
2: Before you lose your money.
0: Don't be ridiculous. Eeny, meeny,
2: Ethel, if you dare pick another horse in that crazy way.
0: Bedtime.

0: gives me 45,000 clams, Francis, or roughly 9 mink coats.
1: Ethel.
0: Eeny, meeny, my...
1: No!
0: No, what?
1: I won't let you do it.
0: Oh, just one more race, Francis, and then I'm through. 5 winners, she said, and I got 4.
2: Excuse me.
1: What?
2: Haven't we met before?
0: Well...
1: No,
0: Ethel. We never seen you before, Mr. Neville.
2: My name is Bertram.
0: Francis, what? Let's go.
2: But, ladies, I didn't mean...
1: Stop pulling me, Ethel.
0: We've got to get away.
1: Ethel, stop. Now, what's got into you? He didn't mean any harm. Gee, such a nice, tall, handsome gentleman.
0: That's the trouble.
1: What's the trouble?
0: Madame Zaza told me.
1: He's walking our way again, Ethel. And, you know, I'm almost sure
0: you
1: I've seen him someplace...
0: You said you wanted to go home, Francis. Come on.
1: But, Ethel!
0: Run, Francis, run. He was just like Madame Zaza said he'd be, tall and handsome and maybe looking around for a piece of throat to cut. She told me I was going to get me 5 winners, and so far she was right. But if I could help it, that was the only part of her prophecy that was going to come true.
3: Who's there?
0: Ethel Hoyt, Mrs. Ryan. I got the rent I owe you. It's $80, ain't it?
3: Well, yes, it is, and it's a mighty welcome sight you are to see, I can tell you, Miss Hoyt. Oh. Seems today is my lucky day. I just rented my last room about an hour ago.
0: 65, 75, 80.
3: That's right.
0: And here's $50 in advance.
3: Well, save the lie. Did you come into a fortune, Miss Hoyt?
0: I'm doing okay now.
3: Staying away from the horses, are you?
0: Horses?
3: Well, now, don't take no offense, girlie. Well, I was just saying to my old man Ryan himself, I was saying, a nice young girl like that losing all her money at the races. Well, she should be taking care of a mess of kids, I says.
0: Yeah, but I won, Mrs. Ryan.
3: Did you now?
0: Thousands of dollars.
3: Saved alive, you don't mean.
0: I'm rich, and don't be afraid, Mrs. Ryan, I ain't moving. I like your boarding house, and I like you,
3: oh,
0: too.
3: Well,
0: I'll keep my room no matter how much I win.
3: But why the sudden change in luck? It seems to me that you was always a loser, wasn't you?
0: I had my fortune told.
3: Oh, you did you?
0: Uh-huh, Madame Zaza. Mm-hmm. For $2, she said I'd get 5 winners in a row, and so far I only got 4. So you see, that gives me 1 more to go, Mrs. Ryan. And if I bet my shirt, I'll end up so rich, I'll take my beds in malted milk. excuse me, I better call a bookie. He'll have to set up a corporation to handle a bet like mine. Sam? Oh, well, where is he? Oh, well, who's this? Louie, Ethel Hoyt. Sam knows me. I want to place a bet tomorrow in the first race. What horse? Well, name some names. Wait. Eeny, meeny, miny, moe. Louie, I'll ride my doe on Scatterbrain. That's right, Scatterbrain, the first. 45,000. You heard me. So what? Get yourself a syndicate. Can you handle? Okay.
3: Oh, good evening to you, Mr. Parks.
4: Good evening.
0: Yeah, I'll call you.
4: You didn't give me a key, Mrs. Ryan.
3: Well, I left one in your room. You'll find it on your dressing table.
4: Oh, thank you.
3: Oh, he's a fine young man, isn't he? Why, Miss Hoyt, what's wrong with you? You're as pale as a ghost.
0: Is that your new boarder, Mrs. Ryan?
3: Yes, Mr. Bertram Parks.
0: I gotta get out of here.
3: What?
0: He's a tall one. The guy could track him. I gotta move.
3: What, Miss Hoyt?
0: I'll write and tell you where to send my clothes. Keep that money I gave instead of notice. But don't tell him here. I don't want him to follow me. I don't want Madame Zaza to turn out to be right. He must have known. He must have known just where I lived, and he followed me. The first thing I thought of was leaving town, and then I figured I'd see Frances first and ask her advice. So an hour later, I wound up in her apartment. Hello, Frances.
1: Ethel! What are you doing here?
0: You don't mind my waiting in your flat, do you? The landlady let me in.
1: Gee, what's the matter with you, Ethel? You look like you're gonna be sick.
0: I ain't gonna. I am.
1: What happened?
0: I saw him again.
1: Who?
0: The guy who spoke to us at the track.
1: Oh, you mean Bertram.
0: You know his name?
1: Sure, he mentioned it, didn't he? Besides, he called me up.
0: He called you up?
1: You want to know something funny? We both work in the same building. What? That's why he said he saw me someplace before. He must have seen me go into my office once because he phoned while I was typing a letter for Mr. Sweet. Gee, Mr. Sweet was fit to be
0: tied. Mr. Sweet. What did he want?
1: Bertram?
0: Yeah.
1: He wanted your number.
0: My number?
1: Where you work?
0: Did you give it to him, Francis?
1: Well, yeah.
0: Oh, Francis.
1: Oh, now look, honey, you're taking this Madame Zaza too serious. This fella's such a nice-looking guy, honest. If it wasn't that I got my bill, I'd go for him myself.
0: Oh, but Madame Zaza...
1: Oh, now look. Well, how do you know this is the guy she meant?
0: Well,
1: anyway, it's all a lot of malarkey. You won them races because you got the breaks.
0: Oh.
1: Not because Madame Zaza said you'd win.
0: Well...
1: Now you got a chance to meet a clean-cut fella for a change. Oh, don't be a lemon, Ethel. You can't stay single for the rest of your life.
0: He did look nice, didn't he?
1: Mm-hmm. He looks like a sport. Listen, if he calls you up, let's make it a foursome. You and Bertram, Bill and me. How about it?
0: Well, I don't...
1: We could go to a Broadway show, maybe. If he calls by tomorrow night.
0: Oh, well...
1: Let's look up and see what's playing in the papers, huh?
0: Papers? Well...
1: How about a musical?
0: Oh...
1: Let's see.
0: Francis!
1: What's the matter?
0: The headline. On the back.
1: What headline?
0: Woman strangler on the loose.
1: Police looking for slayer of two girls.
0: Are they... Have they got a description of them?
1: Well, let's see.
0: Huh?
1: 5'11".
0: What?
1: Dark hair, wearing a light gray suit.
0: That's Bertram.
1: Oh, now wait a minute.
0: Oh, there's no doubt about it. He's a nut and he wants to kill me.
1: There's a million guys who look just like this description.
0: Not for me, Francis. Not after what Madame Zaza said. Oh, but now I can't even leave town.
1: Why not?
0: I bet all my money on Scatterbrain in the first tomorrow. I got a wait to collect.
1: Gee.
0: Oh, what am I going to
1: do? You really are worried, ain't you, kid?
0: Maybe I ought to call the police, huh?
1: But what'll you tell them? He ain't done nothing yet.
0: Yeah, but that description in the papers...
1: You still ain't sure, Ethel. Well, you can't go making trouble for an innocent guy.
0: Oh, he ain't innocent, Francis. He's the fella Madame Zaza was talking about. Oh, Francis, what am I going to do?
1: Gee. Huh? You want to stay here?
0: I guess I better, huh?
1: The couch opens up and there's plenty of room. After a good night's sleep, you... Hello?
5: Is this Miss Decker?
1: Yeah.
5: This is Bertram Parks.
0: Who is it, Francis?
1: Oh, now calm down, Ethel. What is it, Bertram?
0: Don't tell him I'm here.
5: Can you give me Miss Hoyt's home address?
1: Her home address?
0: He's lying, Francis. He knows where I live. He moved into the same rooming house.
5: I'd like very much to get in touch with her, Miss Decker.
1: I'm sorry. I can't help you.
5: You, don't know where she lives?
1: Well, I used to, but she moved.
5: Ah. Well, no matter. I'll find her home address when I call her office in the morning. Thanks, anyway.
1: Don't mention it. He sure is anxious to get hold of you.
0: You're telling me?
1: What are you going to do, Ethel?
0: Collect my winnings tomorrow and blow. Lock up tight, Francis, huh? And put that dresser in front of the door. I'm staying for the night. But I couldn't sleep. All night long I dreamed about Bertram. He had four legs and a tail like whirlaway. And instead of words coming out of his mouth when he talked, he neighed. And then once I thought I heard the window open. I lifted my head from the pillow and saw him sneaking in with a butcher knife in his hand and murder in his eye. Francis, wake up. Francis.
2: Don't bother to call her, Miss Hoyt. She won't hear you.
0: Well, what do you mean, she won't hear me?
2: I drugged her with horse liniment.
0: What do you want?
2: You, my dear.
0: You're gonna kill me?
2: Match.
0: But I ain't done nothing to you, Bertram.
2: You're alive, aren't you? That alone is an insult.
0: You're cracked.
2: Like a plate glass window.
0: Look, I got money. I'll win a big stake tomorrow, and I'll give it all to you.
2: Money doesn't interest me. I'm only interested, Miss Hoyt, in you.
0: No, keep away from me.
2: Only in you, Miss Hoyt?
0: No.
1: Ethel, wake up.
0: Don't kill me. Don't.
1: Ethel!
0: Vince, where is he? He was standing right there with a knife in his hand.
1: Oh, you poor kid. You must have been dreaming.
0: Huh? Dreaming?
1: There's no one here but us.
0: Oh, what's that?
1: Take it easy. Easy. It's just the alarm clock.
3: Well, another day, another dollar. Time to go to work.
0: Oh, don't leave me, Francis.
1: Oh, but I got to get to the office, kid.
0: I'm scared to be alone.
1: Well, I tell you what. You stay here until I get back this afternoon. Meantime, I'll make inquiries.
0: What kind of inquiries?
1: About Bertram. Oh. I'll do a little detective work. Uh-huh. And if he sounds like the nut the cops are looking for, I'll give them a ring.
0: Oh, all right, Francis, I'll wait. I locked and bolted the door after Francis left him. Then sat near the window with a hammer in my lap. As the hours went by and it got to be post time, I started wondering about the race and how it was working out. And happiest one, I tried to get Louie on the phone, but I got no answer. And by the time it got to be two, I just had to look at a paper to get the first result. So I took a chance and left the room. Walked down to the corner newsstand. The street was empty and everything looked copacetic until I reached the stand. There was a guy with his back to me as I started to buy a paper. And when he turned around, I saw it was... Bertram!
2: Miss Hoyt, how nice.
0: Don't come near me.
2: Why, Miss Hoyt? What's the trouble?
0: Don't come near me or I'll yell for a cop.
2: But, Miss Hoyt, come back. Come back. I want to talk to you.
0: I ran like a derby winner until my legs turned to rubber. And when I got to Francis's house, I tore up the stairs into a room and then grabbed the phone. But it was out of order. Operator! No.
6: Miss Hoyt, are you in there?
0: No.
6: Miss Hoyt, may I speak to you for just 5 minutes?
0: Get away from the door! Get away before I... The door. Like a dope, I left it open. I ran into the next room looking for a knife, a hunk of wood, anything to protect myself. But when I heard him behind me, my mind got paralyzed again and I couldn't think. And then I saw another door, and I opened it and jumped through. But it was too late to do anything when I found I just walked into an empty closet.
6: Miss Hoyt, where are you? Miss Hoyt!
0: I'll bang you with this hanger!
6: Miss Hoyt!
0: Don't kill her, you!
1: Ethel! Ethel, you lost.
0: I what?
1: Scatterbrain came in fifth.
0: Fifth?
1: Madame Zaza was wrong, Ethel.
0: Wrong?
1: What's so funny? You just lost a mint.
0: But don't you see? Bertram here, if she was wrong about the last race, she must have been wrong about him, too.
1: If my phone wasn't out of order, I could have told you. I tried to reach you 2 hours ago. They caught that crackhead. Bertram ain't the nut.
2: I'm sorry if I startled you, Miss Hoyt. I'm terribly sorry. I thought you were ill when you ran away from me, or else I wouldn't have chased you down the street.
0: But what did you want, Mr... Why were you after me in the first place?
2: Well, you see, I'm an artist, Miss Hoyt.
0: An artist? Oh, you mean you draw pictures and stuff?
1: For breakfast cereals.
0: For what?
1: You know, breakfast cereals. Shredded wheat, cornflakes. He draws the pictures on the boxes.
2: And in the advertisements.
1: I just found that out a little while ago myself.
2: I'd like you to pose for me, Miss Hoyt. You see, you're the picture of health. A typical American girl.
1: He'll put you on every box of grape nuts in town, Ethel. You'll be famous.
2: Will you pose for me, Miss Hoyt? For a fee, of course.
0: I'll do it for nothing. And Bertram.
2: Yes?
0: You can call me Ethel. Now that we're really going to get acquainted. So that's the story, Sam. I've been posing now for the last 2 years. Maybe you've seen me once or twice. I'm in all the supermarkets. Bertram, we got married, dear. And we're expecting a coat of a baby from the stork. Ah, Bertram's just as nice a guy as he can be, and we're both so happy. The horses? Oh, I never play the horses anymore, Sam. I swore off for good. As far as I'm concerned, the breed can improve without me. But, Sam, if you happen to be near the track tomorrow, just if you happen to be near, put $5 on Fleet Filly for me to win in the third.

0: In the animal world, there is the hunter and the hunted, hound and fox, hawk and sparrow, cat and mouse. We in the topmost species have also joined the hunt. But who is to judge precisely which of us are hounds or foxes as we enter the chase? The Chase was created and written for the National Broadcasting Company by Lawrence Cleve. In tonight's cast were Ruth Gilbert as Ethel and Ann Thomas as Francis. Others were Ralph Bell and Adelaide Klein. The Chase was directed and transcribed by Walter McGraw. This is Fred Collins speaking. Next week, cunning is matched with cunning as spy hunts spy in The Chase.
1: Tonight, enjoy one of the best plays on NBC.
2: The Adventures of Frank Race, starring Tom Collins.

0: Many things were changed during the war. The face of the earth was altered, and the people of the earth changed. Before the war, Frank Race was an attorney, but he traded his law books for the cloak and dagger of the OSS. And when it was over, his former life was over too. Adventure had become his business. The Adventures of Frank Race.
1: New York in the spring, just after a rain, with the sun sneaking a look at you now and then. Everything glistened, particularly the girls in those transparent raincoats. I was walking right alongside one of them, a blonde who was putting ideas in my head, when...
2: Mr. Race! Frank Race! Hey!
1: It was Mark Donovan, coming in fast as usual. I crawled into his cab, a vehicle that looked as though it must have gone through the Battle of the Bulge.
2: I've been looking all over for you. Call company apartment from Intercontinental Maritime Underwriters. A guy named Chalmers Latham.
1: An interesting piece of news. Start beating those signals, Mark. A guy named Chalmers Latham. I remembered him from the Rotogravures. First family, good-looking, shoots golf along with the pros. Frank Merriwell in business. He drew salary as an executive vice president in charge of claims. And at the moment, he wasn't happy.
3: I don't believe we've met before, Race.
1: I don't believe so.
3: I heard of you through McCormick, our chief adjuster.
4: Attorney, aren't you?
1: That's right.
3: The OSS during the war, quite a lot of foreign service, decorated several times.
1: You've got me.
3: Might I ask why you prefer not to practice your profession?
1: Well, I got fidgety in courtrooms. It's a handicap, irritates the judges.
3: I'd like to point out, Race, that the function of this office is to adjust claims, not to investigate them.
1: But you've had one come along that looks fuzzy.
3: Not one, two. Two freighters operated by the same firm. The claim in each case is for total loss.
1: How did they go?
3: Overdue and presumed lost. Frankly, they just disappeared without traces. Ship, cargo, and crew.
1: Well, sounds like an interesting assignment.
3: As I just mentioned, our function is to adjust claims and, well...
1: You don't want to make a fuss.
3: You understand. Now, the claims may turn out to be perfectly legitimate. So I suggest that, on the surface, you make it apparent that you're not working for us. Pardon me, won't.
1: Right.
3: Yes? I'll put Mr. Nina on. No, wait a second. I'll talk to her out there. Excuse me a minute, Race.
1: Yeah, quite all right, Levin. It took at least 15 minutes. And when he came back, he kept moving around, smoking rapidly.
3: You free this evening, Race?
1: I could be.
3: I'd like to take you to Sally Deneen's for dinner.
1: Informal or white tie?
3: White tie. I'll pick you up at 8.
1: I left Latham's office and headed for the elevator, but I never quite got to it. The interception came in the shape of a paunchy personality with a pair of eyes that reminded you of grapes. Peeled grapes. His face was round and without guile, and he spoke with the voice of a choir boy.
5: We're taking the stairs.
1: Well, I'm not seeking exercise. You know, that's a long way down.
5: I said we're taking the stairs. You go moving your flippers and you'll pick up a crop of bruises.
1: I got the feeling I'd pick up more than that. Those orbs told me he'd been smoking a brand they don't advertise. We took the stairs.
5: Stay close to the buildings. And remember, one phony move and I'll plant a slug in you.
1: There were several cabs around, but no sign of Mark Donovan. We walked about four blocks to finally turn into a short blind alley, a loading dock. On hand were a couple of citizens who'd been fair game for any dragnet. One of them was an ordinary hood, but the other... Well, you remember the way your bootlegger used to dress when business was good? Slouch hat, double-breasted Chesterfield?
6: Hello, Race. My name's Jacqueline. Eddie Jacqueline.
1: Should that make me happy?
6: I'm not here to stall around. What'll you take to turn down that job for Intercontinental?
1: I might be able to answer that better if I knew what they intended to pay me.
6: Now you're doing the stalling.
5: Like I told you, Eddie, you don't have to offer him no dough. Just let me push him around a little.
1: Like this? Grapevines!
6: I heard you were pretty handy with that commando stuff.
1: Well, he could have been friendlier about things. Walked me several blocks without uttering a civil word.
6: I try to be friendly with people I do business with.
1: You may as well get it straight, Jacqueline. I'm not doing business.
6: I had an idea you'd say that. So I made plans.
1: With a .45 in your hand. I respect you.
6: Nemo, flag us a cab. All right, Race. Drift toward the street.
1: Jacqueline gave the cabbie an east side address, and we lurched away. Our flying start made me glance at the driver, and I had to swallow a grunt when I saw it was Mark. His eye in the mirror caught mine, and I got set for his play, and it wasn't long in coming. Getting a clear stretch ahead, he gunned the cab to about 50, then slapped on the brakes. I'd braced myself, and when Jacqueline and Nemo went forward, I grabbed both of them behind the head and pushed hard.
2: Get him outside, Frank.
1: Get out, Jacqueline.
2: Roll your head, Frank. Roll your head.
1: I was conscious of a sickening splat, and we all sprawled on the pavement. Nemo and I came up together, and I went at him with the sharp edges of my hands. He took two or three and then broke away into camps.
2: Come on, Race. Let's get out of here.
5: Fine fair you turn out to be. Wait for me, says the man, and that is the last I see him.
1: Well, if you'd been watching, you'd have seen me come out of that building with a gun barrel bruising my backbone.
5: I took 5 minutes, maybe, to snag me a cup of coffee.
1: How much coffee do you drink in a day?
5: This is only my ninth cup. Since noon, that is. Why don't you have some more?
1: Mark, do you know about a family named Deneen?
5: Oh, the big shots. Yeah, I know. Haul them around once or twice. There is a girl that's a pip.
1: Do they own ships?
5: That's right, sure. The girl and her brother had a big court fight in 44. Hit all the headlines. Some kind of battle about running a company.
1: No, we weren't reading very many newspapers in 44.
5: What is cooking on all this, anyway?
1: Dinner. At their home this evening. On the way over, Latham had briefed me on the family, but at that, I wasn't quite prepared for the militant aunt who presided over the household. Miss Deneen's aunt, Carrie Farrell, must have been about 45. Her complexion had the look of freshly stirred oatmeal. She spoke in tones that seemed to be directed at someone behind you, about 50 feet behind you. Carrie's Mr. Farrell always seemed to be smiling, apologetically, as though he felt himself to be a traitor to his sex because of being her husband.
7: Race? Well, that's an odd name, isn't it? Has anyone ever told you that the race doesn't always go to the fleetest?
8: I'm afraid that doesn't quite make sense, Carrie.
7: Does to me. I'm sure it does to Mr. Race. Come along. Sally isn't here yet, but we won't wait for her.
1: We were dabbling with a chocolate souffle, and I was wondering why Latham had bothered to set this up when she appeared in the doorway. You know, the loveliness of some women affects you gently, like the sampling of fine wine. With Sally Deneen, it reached out and took you by the lapels and said, "Look at me." She wasn't a blonde. She didn't need to be. Not with that coloring. Not with that thick, dusky hair. Her eyes were large and sultry. When they settled on me, I wasn't conscious of where I was.
9: Sorry I'm late, everybody. Hello, Chalmers. What have you been doing lately?
3: Fretting about your ships.
9: Oh, bother the ships.
3: You know, that simply amazes me, the way you all accept the situation so resignedly.
8: What else can we do, Chalmers? None of us here knows a thing about shipping.
3: Bob does, or should. By the way, Sally, where is your brother? I thought he'd be here tonight.
9: With me here? Don't be silly, darling.
3: Well, I wanted to see him because... Well, I'm going to be frank with you. I hate to have to do it, but I'm forced to investigate the loss of those two vessels.
9: What?
3: And we'll keep it as quiet as possible.
7: And I gather that Mr. Race will do the investigating.
3: Yes.
9: Well, whatever you think best, darling. As Uncle Matt said, we know very little about shipping.
1: Nice dinner, Latham. I enjoyed it.
3: What did you think of them?
1: Interesting people. Do they share ownership of the company?
3: Sally and Auntie and Brother Bob. Farrell is in only to the extent of marriage.
1: How are they financially?
3: I'm not sure. You see, Race, I have an emotional interest in their affairs.
1: And I caught that.
3: How soon can you leave for San Francisco?
1: That's where the ships are?
3: Most of them.
1: Well, I'll be phoning for a reservation while I change my clothes.
3: Good. And Race, there'll be a $1,000 bonus if you make good use of that discretion of yours.
1: Frisco and fog. According to all reports, they're like bread and butter, particularly in the spring. So the sun was a newly minted gold piece. The only cloudiness visible was in my taxi driver's face, as the car in front of us made a left turn from a right-hand lane. The cabbie dropped me at a hotel that matched the weather, the Mark Hopkins. And while I was smudging the register, I heard myself being paged. I signaled the bellhop, and he led me to the bar. Sally was there.
9: Surprised, Mr. Race?
1: Frankly, yes.
9: What will you have to drink?
1: A bourbon and soda, please.
9: Since you'd like to know, I wheedled your destination out of Chalmers, Latham.
1: What did you use to get out here, a rocket?
9: Well, I imagine I caught an earlier plane. Trust I don't look travel-worn.
1: You look... Well, if you don't know how you look, you're not the girl I think you are.
9: As a compliment, I'm afraid that one is tinged with cynicism.
1: No, I'm not being cynical. I may get that way later, but I'm not now.
9: I like you, Race. You mind?
1: What about Latham?
9: Will you believe me?
1: If you level.
9: I'm leveling, Race. Chalmers doesn't know I'm not interested. It isn't my fault.
1: That's good enough for me. Let's drink to the new cities, new acquaintances.
9: Let's drink to Oz.
1: I spent the next couple of days kicking around and asking questions about the missing ships. And I drew a lot of blanks. Then I ran into Sally again, at night, in the lobby of the hotel.
9: Tell me, Race, have you been avoiding me?
1: I've been circulating around. That's the way I earn a living.
9: Aunt Carrie and Uncle Matt flew out. I'm having dinner with them. Why don't you join us?
1: Here at the hotel?
9: No. And we have a house out here that we keep open the year round. St. Francis Wood. How about dinner?
1: Oh, I'll enjoy that. But I'm afraid I'll be a little late. See, there's a ship in the harbor I want to have a look at. The Hackensack Victory.
9: Oh, that's one of ours.
1: I know. Maybe you'd like to go along.
9: Couldn't we make it tomorrow?
1: Let's make it tonight. Think of what it'll do for your appetite.
9: You're a very persistent man.
1: The Hackensack Victory is an exact counterpart of the two ships that disappeared. You don't have to come if you don't want to.
9: I'll come.
1: We found the Hackensack Victory with her gangplank down. When we reached the deck, I led Sally aft to a cabin door that bore a brass plate, identifying the quarters as belonging to the master.
9: The captain may not like this.
1: Don't happen to know him, do you?
9: To the best of my knowledge, I've never even seen the man.
10: What do you want?
9: Well, we just thought we'd like to have a look around.
10: We've got no time for sightseers.
1: Captain, this is Miss Sally Deneen, one of the owners.
10: Now, how would I know that?
1: Maybe you'd like to see a driver's
10: license. I'm not interested. I'm sorry, but you'll have to go ashore.
9: I think we better do that, Race. He's perfectly within his rights.
1: All right, Sally. If you say so.
9: Oh, I'm starved. Wonder how far we'll have to walk to find a cab.
1: You're starved and I'm curious.
9: What about?
1: The world is full of sounds. Mostly words. If your mind is watching while your ears listen, it's surprising what people will tell you. Without intending to.
9: Have I told you anything, Race? Without intending to?
1: You didn't want me aboard that ship.
9: Oh, that's ridiculous.
1: You know, there's something funny about it. About the master's cabin. They've been redecorating it. Did you notice it? All that cluster of wood shavings on the floor and the smell of paint. But maybe you didn't notice.
9: Not particularly.
1: They've been doing something to the ceiling beams. Now, why would they do that?
9: Race... Why don't you forget your job for tonight?
1: She stopped as she said this. So I stopped, too. I reached out, took her by the shoulders. I didn't have to do anything else. Her arms went around my neck, and for a few minutes, I did no thinking whatsoever. When we broke it up, Sally seemed a little shaky herself.
9: Oh, that was nice, Race.
1: I thought so, too.
9: Shall we have that dinner now?
1: If you don't mind, I'll pass it up for now.
9: And in the meantime?
1: I'm going back on that vessel.

0: We'll return to the adventures of Frank Race in just about 1 minute. And now, back to the adventures of Frank Race.
1: There was something wrong with the Hackensack Victory. I was sure of that. And I couldn't drop the feeling that Sally Dineen was in on it. The gangplank of the ship was up, so I picked a mooring line and managed a hand-over-hand passage that put me aboard. No one seemed to be around, but the master's cabin was unlocked, and I pushed my way in. It was the same lad, and he started to be trucking it again until he glimpsed the Smith & Wesson in my hand.
2: Well, what do you want now?
1: Just a little talk. Why don't you sit down? First, I'd like to know why the remodeling job. The beam up there.
2: I don't know what you mean.
1: That beam has just been cased with another piece of wood. Very skillfully, too.
2: Why would anyone want to do that?
1: This vessel carries a serial number. It's to be found on her engines, on her compass, on her keel. And it's usually carved into the main beam of the master's cabin.
2: Who'd want to be changing all that?
1: I thought maybe you'd like to tell me.
2: I'm not saying a word about anything.
1: Maybe you'll talk at police headquarters. Put on your coat.
2: You can't arrest me. Where's your authority?
1: In my hand. Get that coat on. He was right. I had no authority. But somehow I was going to get him inside a police precinct. We left the cabin and went to the waist. We got halfway down the gangplank.
3: That you, Kennedy?
2: Yeah, but watch out for this fella. He's hijacking me.
3: Well, well, if it isn't Race. Going somewhere, Race?
1: They were at the foot of the gangway, all of them. Jacqueline, Grape Eyes, and Nemo.
2: Take it carefully. He's got a gun in my side.
3: We got rods, too. Three of them. Why don't you try coming by, Race?
1: Listen, Jacqueline. Listen carefully. I'm coming down with Kennedy in front of me. And you lads are going to back away to the left. Make any bad moves and I start blasting. I've forgotten the Grape Eyes wasn't exactly the rational type. I never cared for high dives, but it was either Jacqueline or a jackknife.

0: I must have been a sad sight parading around with that oil slick all over me. But I paraded. At police headquarters, I wrote a description of Captain Kennedy and swore out a warrant for his arrest. Then I went to the hotel and scrubbed myself for about an hour and crawled into bed. I slept hard until... Yes?
1: Good afternoon.
0: Oh, hello, you. I'm sorry about last night. Adventure reared its delaying head.
1: All is forgiven. As a matter of fact, we're getting together tonight. Aunt Carrie, Uncle Matt, you and I. If you aren't too busy.
0: Ooh. Is this for dinner?
1: In your honor. The address is 122 Roland Lane.
0: St. Francis Wood?
1: That's it.
0: I'll be there scrubbed and combed. .122 Roland Lane turned out to be an attractive sort of place. Monterey style. Not unusually large. When I got inside, I was provided with the surprise of finding Chalmers Latham on hand. He drew me to one side.
2: Anything to report?
0: First you told me. Did Sally Deneen and her brother ever patch up that disagreement they had a few years ago?
2: No. No, they never patched it up.
0: Where is the brother?
2: Haven't any idea.
0: Does anyone have any idea?
2: What are you getting at?
0: If the brother were to die, would Sally come into any money?
2: To the best of my knowledge, his will cuts her off with a customary dollar. Oh, shh, there's Carrie and Matt. I'll talk to you later.
3: Well, what have you been doing with yourself, Mr. Ace?
0: Suppose I could say I've been looking for victory ships.
3: Oh? Are there a lot of them?
4: Good heavens, my dear. There were hundreds of them built during the war. And many a welder lost his life working between their double hulls.
2: Some of them weren't built very well. A number of them are broken apart at sea.
5: And that could have happened to ours, couldn't it, Race?
0: Yeah.
5: You look pensive, Race. Did you hear me? I said you look pensive.
0: Yeah, it must be this cigarette. I'm trying a new brand.
5: Oh, come now, Race.
0: Or maybe it's because I just realized what happened to those two vessels.
2: You what?
5: All right, Race, let's have it.
0: If you own ships insured for $250,000 apiece... It's sometimes profitable to collect that insurance, isn't it?
2: Quite profitable.
0: But it would be more profitable if you could collect the insurance and still have the ships, wouldn't it? More profitable and less open to detection.
2: What are you driving at?
0: Victory ships. And the fact that so many of them were built. Ships that are exact duplicates except for their registry. Some of them are worth $250,000. Others you can pick up as salvage for a few thousand.
3: Please come to the point, Mr. Ace.
0: The Hackensack Victory was originally bought for a salvage price, wasn't it?
3: I think so. I believe our company had it refitted.
0: And that happens to be my point. The Hackensack Victory was never actually rebuilt.
3: What?
0: The Hackensack Victory is really, isn't, the Hackensack Victory at all. It's the Jackson Victory, one of the ships you were supposed to have lost.
3: Why, you must be insane.
0: It makes quite a picture. You have a sound vessel insured for a fat amount. You buy a battered sister ship for a couple of dimes, sink it somewhere, then transfer its identity to the valuable ship and declare the good one lost. Sweet maritime racket for somebody.
3: But who? Who among us would do a thing like that?
6: I beg your pardon, madam. There's a phone call from Mr. Ace.
0: It was the hotel, relaying a message from police headquarters. They picked up Kennedy and wanted me to come in and identify him. Sally had come to the phone with me, and I told her about it.
5: Never mind calling a cab. We'll take my car. Come on.
0: What could I say? We went to the car and blew out of there. It took me several minutes before I realized she was headed away from the city instead of toward it. I let out a yelp.
5: Just relax, Race, and everybody will be happy.
0: Well, you little ninny, what are you trying to do?
5: I'm sorry, Race. The company's been losing money for some time. I guess that brother of mine just couldn't take it. But I care for him, Race. I care for him, even though we don't get along. I care for him too much to see him disgraced.
0: Hey, you little idiot, slow down.
5: Don't move, Race. I'll wreck us if you do.
0: I knew what I had to do. Grab the wheel with one hand and hit her with the other. It'd be touch and go, but... Oh. Have you ever tried to stop a speeding car with an unconscious girl flopping all over you? I took time out to make sure she wasn't too badly hurt. Then I swung the bus around and headed it back. She came around pretty soon, but didn't say anything. Just sat there letting me make the plays. The police had Kennedy all right, in the hospital. But it wasn't easy to identify him. His features had been altered too much, and he was unconscious, almost dead. I left the place, and Sally and I drove slowly back to St. Francis Wood. It was pretty late by then, and the house was dark. But I went in anyway. In the dim light of the living room, I took Sally in my arms. And in spite of what I had done to her, she responded.
5: Horace, when we care for each other the way we do, is it necessary for you to be so hard about things? Can't you work for me instead of the insurance company?
0: Sally, what do you think happened to the crews of those two ships?
5: Well, I don't know. It hadn't occurred to me.
0: It occurred to me. I believe they were murdered. And, Sally...
5: Yes?
0: I think your brother has been murdered, too.
5: Oh. I'll take it, Race.
0: Our letter. She needed something to concentrate on after a wallop like that. Quite a lot of conversation seemed to come from the other end.
5: That's good, I'll...
0: Finally, still holding the phone, Sally turned to me.
5: It's the police. Captain Kennedy has regained consciousness, but they don't expect it will be for long. They want to know if you have any suggestions.
0: Yeah, let me have them. Hello. See if you can get a statement from him, will you, Inspector? And keep driving at him with one name, Matthew Farrell. Keep repeating it to him, and I think he'll blow the whole thing wide open. Oh, that's funny.
5: What's the matter, Race?
0: The line seems to have gone dead.
4: It's been dead for several seconds, Race. I cut it just before you offered my name to the police.
5: Uncle Matt!
0: He stood there fully dressed, and he was gripping what seemed to be a Luger, gripping it steadily.
4: What made you suspicious, Race?
0: In New York, you said you knew nothing about shipping. Tonight, you spoke of welding double hulls. And then I imagine there's a will, isn't there? Bob Dineen's will, leaving his share of the company to you and your wife.
4: My wife had nothing to do with it.
0: No, I can believe that.
4: And you're going to have nothing to do with it. Either of you. I'm sorry, Sally.
5: Oh.
0: He had a gun on me, but he was looking at Sally. It was a chance I had to take. I dove at it.
5: Ace!
0: It's all right.
5: He's...
0: dead. Yes. Had to be him or us.
5: Horace!
0: Yes, Sally, I know. Violence isn't part of your world, is it? You really don't have any courage.
5: We were all right until you came.
0: I'm sorry to disturb your sheltered little world, Sally. But hiding from things doesn't make it a better world than mine. Maybe we'd better take a rain check on each other. And give Chalmers Latham a message for me, will you? Just tell him there's no charge. This one is on me.

The Adventures of Frank Grace, starring Tom Collins, came to you from Hollywood. The series is written and directed by Buckley Angel and Joel Murcott. The music is composed and played by Ivan Dittmars. Be sure to be with us again, this time, 1 week from today, for another dramatic chapter in The Adventures of Frank Grace. This is a Bruce Ells production.

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6: 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There's no question about it.
4: But we do have one question for the veterans listening.
6: When is the last time you reached out for help?
5: Perhaps it's time to do for yourself what you would do for others.
4: If you or someone you know needs resources, whether it's for stress, finances, employment, or mental health,

And it shall be my duty as district attorney not only to prosecute to the limit of the law all persons accused of crimes perpetrated within this county, but to defend with equal vigor the rights and privileges of all its citizens.

0: David Bryan as Paul Garrett, Mr. District Attorney.
1: A district attorney's dream is to find an eyewitness to the commission of a crime. But sometimes the dream can turn out to be a nightmare that helps the criminal instead of exposing him. This case started on a Friday morning, just a few minutes before 9 a.m.
2: All right, Carney, let's go over it once more.
3: We've been over it 20 times, Fallon. Let's get it done.
2: I ain't taking a chance on you making any mistakes.
3: I ain't making no mistakes. Think I want to go back to that pen again? Look, I've been casing this place ever since I got out.
2: You sure there's no guard?
3: Guard? In a check cashing joint, nobody but the two tellers and the crummy alarm system.
2: If either of them moves for an alarm, start blasting.
3: All right.

0: How are we going to hide out afterwards?
1: You leave that to me. Been working on a railroad section gang, laying new tracks. It's 30 miles out of town, and they're short-handed. If I can get the gang boss to take you on.
0: Hey, that's good, Fallon.
1: Yeah. Nobody's going to expect to find two guys with 15 grand driving spikes in a railroad.
0: Hey, the armored car is pulling away now, Fallon.
1: Good. Now, the boys inside will have enough money to cash your check. Park right in front of the place and leave it running.
0: Right.
1: Keep me covered while I cash the check.
0: Yeah. Bet they never cashed a check like that one before.
1: Shut up. I'd like to cash this. Just read it, mister, and do like it says. Don't even open your mouth.
0: And don't stare at us. You heard him.
1: You got 5 seconds, mister. Put the money in the...
2: Hey, he stepped on the alarm.
1: That's the last thing he'll ever step on.
2: Let's get out of here!
3: We'll drop anybody who gets in the way.
1: Come on, Carney, get in.
2: Crowd's gathering already.
1: They won't hurt us any.
2: Look out! Car's coming out of that side street.
1: Let him look out.
2: You're gonna hit!
1: Carney! I'm bleeding. Gotta get out. Gotta get away.
4: Hey, driver, the tomb is alive. You better sit there until an ambulance comes, mister. Your head's got mighty bad.
1: Get away from me.
4: Why? Get back, everybody. He's got a gun.
1: Get back.
4: You won't run far.
5: Chief.
6: Hello, Harrington. Looks pretty bad.
5: Yeah.
6: Which one was the bandit car?
5: The coupe.
6: Who's in the sedan?
5: Man and a 5-year-old boy. Both killed.
6: They take the bodies to General Hospital?
5: Yeah. One of the stick-up men was killed, too.
6: Any trace of the other one?
5: No. I've got squads doing a house-to-house on the whole area, though.
6: Who's the registered owner of the coupe?
5: No, no, yet. It's being checked. Probably stolen.
6: Yeah, probably. Let's have a look at it. Blood on both seats. Steering wheel, too. The driver must have gotten a cut on his head or his hand.
5: He had a gash in his scalp.
6: Uh-huh. Hit the windshield on this side. A couple of hairs stuck to the jagged edge. Dark brown. Something for the lab to work on.
5: The corner druggist had a good look at him. Saw the whole thing from the store. Ran out to help. Almost got shot for his trouble.
6: Is he around?
5: Yeah, right over there. Oh, Mr. Reber. District attorney wants to talk to you. All right, let him through, men. Let him through.
7: Well, too bad there weren't this many police around when this happened.
6: Well, it's a big city, Mr. Rebar. They do their best. Well, maybe you'd like to help.
7: I'm sorry, Mr. Garrett. Child that got killed used to stop in the store. Father'd give him a penny for bubble gum.
6: I understand how you feel. Harrington tells me you saw the driver of the coupe.
7: As close as I'm seeing you.
5: Oh, excuse me, Chief. That sounds like the shortwave on my car radio.
6: Go ahead. Can you give me a description of the man you saw, Mr. Rebar?
7: 6 feet tall, maybe. Built solid, dressed like a laborer. Of course, that could fit 1,000 men, but this one had a couple of gold teeth right in the middle of his mouth.
6: Gold teeth, huh? Well, that's very interesting. Is anything else?
7: Nothing outstanding, except for a bad cut on his head. I told your assistant the whole thing.
6: Was the cut bad enough to need stitching?
7: Oh, we'll have to see a doctor.
5: Well, that was a report on the coupe, Chief. Stolen on the west side during the night or early this morning.
6: Well, when was it reported? Before or after this happened?
5: Well, just about the same time, Chief, but the owner is home. He's been there since last night. His story checks out.
6: Well, we'd better get down to the General Hospital. Well, thanks, Mr. Reber. He may be calling upon you again for an identification.
7: You can get me at the store anytime.
6: We'll go in my car. We'll leave yours here. One of the men can drive it in.
5: Okay. The lab boys are on their way out. The car at the wreck's in. Go over them for fingerprints. Not that we can expect much. Prints on a car get pretty smeared.
6: Yes, and even if we do get a clear set, we've still got to find the man who can match them.

0: This body is the dead holdup man. Lift the sheet if you want.
1: Any identification on him yet?
0: His prints have been taken. They might lead to something. The medical examiner's report has his blood type and other data.
1: I'd rather have the blood type of the man who got away. You instruct the lab to bring in pieces of the windshield where he cut himself?
0: Yeah. They'll call us on it.
1: Doctor say anything about the teller they shot during the holdup?
0: Yeah, he's still alive, but in a coma. He's up on the third floor. You want to go up?
1: You might as well while we're waiting for the reports. The
0: doc doesn't think he's going to live.
1: Well, he may come around long enough to tell us something.
0: Look, Chief, before we go up, you want to see the man and the child who were in the sedan? They're right in the next room on their way to the elevator.
1: All right. Not that they can help us much.
0: That's the child's mother. Saw the accident. Happened only a block from their home.
2: Did you come to see my boy and my husband? Did you know them?
1: No.
0: Maybe you ought to go home for a while, ma'am.
2: Why should I go home? There's nobody there now. He wanted his daddy to be the one to take him to school. He was just being registered. His first day. 5 years old.
1: You must try not to think about it.
0: Nothing we can do to help her, Chief.
1: I know. Better leave her until she cries herself out.
0: Guy that's responsible for that ought to have...
1: I know.
0: The elevators are over here. Car coming down now.
3: Wheel him in the first room there.
0: Here's the doc now. We're just coming up to see you, Doc.
3: I'm afraid you're too late, Harrington. Mr. Garrett.
1: Was that the cashier?
3: Yes, he just died. You want to come back with me? Your lab is bringing in some glass fragments for blood analysis.
1: Yes. Did he say anything before he died, Doctor?
3: Just a few words. The man who shot him had gold teeth. Sorry to keep you so long, Mr. Garrett, but it isn't as easy to get a type when the blood is dried.
1: We understand.
3: It'll only take a second to make a comparison under the microscope now. Did you kill that overhead light for me, Harrington?
0: No, sure thing, Doc.
3: I'll get the focus now. Yeah, that does it all right.
1: You got it?
3: Mm-hmm. The man you're looking for is an AB type.
1: That common?
3: No, pretty rare, as a matter of fact. About one in... No, excuse me. Hello, Dr. Swiss speaking.
4: This is Mr. Garrett's office. Doctor, is he there?
3: Yes, just a minute. For you, Mr. Garrett, your office.
1: Well, thanks. Yes, Miss Miller?
4: Mr. Garrett, some reports just came in from the lab, the fingerprint crew.
1: Now, what is it?
4: The dead bandit has been identified as John Carney, a known criminal. Served time in several states for armed robbery. No known associates since leaving the penitentiary 3 months ago.
1: Well, that doesn't help us. What about the prints on the car? Anything?
4: All the clear prints belong to the owner of the car, with one exception.
1: Well, what was that?
4: A full right thumb impression on the cap of the gas tank.
1: Has it been checked on?
4: Yes, sir. We had nothing in the criminal file, so we ran it through to Washington by wire photo. We just got the answer. An identification through Army records. A man named Robert Trommer.
1: Robert Trommer. Any location?
4: He owns the Midtown service station on Center Street. Do you want to pick up on him?
1: No. Harrington and I will handle it right away. Thanks.
0: Well, what is it, Chief?
1: Looks like we're not going to need that analysis after all, Doctor.
0: Oh.
1: I think we've found our man.
3: Good. Where?
1: Runs a gas station. Come on, Harrington. Let's pick him up.

0: I'll be with you fellas in a second.
1: We'll wait.
0: Got to get this grease off my hands. Just finished the lube job.
2: We're not worried about your hands as long as we can see them. Hey, what's the idea? What are you frisking me for?
3: Looking for a gun that made a hole in a fella.
1: Turn around so we can get a better look at you.
0: You mind if I dry my hands?
1: Go ahead.
2: Where were you this morning at 9 o'clock?
0: Well, I was right here working. Why?
1: You sure you weren't near the Apex check cashing service at 3rd and Grand on the south side?
0: Of course I wasn't.
1: Step over this way. Under the light.
0: Are you going to tell me what this is all about?
1: Let's see you smile.
0: What?
2: You heard him. Smile. Just smile, mister, that's all.
1: So you were here at 9 o'clock, huh?
0: I told you.
1: Those gold teeth say you weren't.
0: What kind of a
2: cashier you shot is dead, Trauma. So is a 5-year-old boy and his father and your partner, John Carney.
0: I don't know what you guys are talking about.
1: Don't you? Maybe the cut on your head will make you remember.
0: Cut on my head?
1: The cut you got when the cars crashed. Take that grease cap off. Let's have a look at it.
0: Sure, mister. I'll let you look. Well, my cap's off. You see any cut? Either of you?
1: No. No, Trauma, we don't.
2: Gee, the druggist Reba said he had a deep gash.
0: I don't know what you're looking for, mister, but if the guy has a gash in his scalp, just look again. 'Cause it ain't me.

0: And now back to David Bryan, starring as Paul Garrett, Mr. District Attorney.
1: Three innocent people had been killed in a holdup at 10th and Getaway. One of the bandits was dead, but the other was still at large. Eyewitnesses swore that the man we sought had gold teeth and a gash on his scalp. We found a man with gold teeth, but there was no mark of an accident on him. Harrington and I took him to the doctor's office at General Hospital.
2: What's he going to do with that needle?
1: Just take your blood type, unless you object. That's your legal right.
2: Why should I object? I haven't done anything.
3: All right, let me have your hand. Just going to prick your finger a little.
2: Go ahead. Ouch!
1: How long will it take, Doctor?
3: Just a few seconds with a fresh specimen. Give you an answer as soon as the smear's ready.
1: The blood type we're checking you for is a pretty rare one, Trauma. AB.
2: I told you before, my blood is type O. I know from giving it to the Red Cross.
1: And if that's true, it eliminates part of your worries. But my assistant is bringing a druggist named Rebar over here. Rebar saw the killer close up.
2: He didn't see me.
4: Garrett?
1: Yes, Doctor.
3: And here it is.
1: Type AB?
3: No. Type O, like he said.
2: I told you, didn't I? I never lie.
1: Come in.
4: Oh, Chief, I got Rebar out here.
1: How about it, Trauma?
2: Bring him in. I've got nothing to hide.
1: Okay, Harrington.
4: All right, come on in, Mr. Rebar.
5: Hello, Mr. Garrett.
1: Mr. Rebar, I'd like you to take a look at this man. Take a good look. And then tell me if you've ever seen him before. How about it, Mr. Rebar?
5: Mr. Garrett, I'm not sure. After all, the man that got out of the car had a gun in his hand and blood all over his face. All I remember for sure is the gold teeth.
1: I don't want you to identify him unless you're certain, beyond the shadow of a doubt. Now, can you make a positive identification?
5: No, sir, I can't.
1: All right, Mr. Rebar. Thank you. You can go.
5: I'm sorry.
1: Don't be. You've done the right thing.
2: Well, my blood's the wrong type. I got no cut, and he couldn't identify me. How about letting me go now?
1: There's still the matter of a fingerprint that is yours, Trammer. I want you to come one more place with us, voluntarily.
2: Where?
1: Police garage. The wrecks have been towed in there. I want you to see them. Will you come?
2: You're not trying to pin this on me, are you?
1: What do you think?
2: I'm with you. Let's go.

0: Recognize this car, Trummer?
1: Well, I see a dozen black coupes like this every day.
2: You've seen this one, all right. Your thumbprint proves that.
1: What?
2: Right here in the dusting powder on the tank cap.
1: So I gassed this car at my station, maybe. That's how I make... Hey, wait a minute. Let me see that cap.
2: Don't touch it now. I'll handle it.
0: Well, Trummer?
1: I sold a tank cap like that this morning.
0: You sure?
1: Well, yeah, a big guy in a black coupe could have been this car. Maybe I should have known there was something fishy about that guy, though.
0: Why?
1: Because he didn't have any money to pay for the gas. Didn't tell me until I filled her up, either. She was almost bone dry.
2: You mean you let him waltz off without paying you?
1: Well, what could I do? Siphon it out? I made him leave something for security, though.
0: What?
1: Well, a hunting knife and sheath he had on his belt, worth maybe $8 or $9 new.
0: Did he come back to redeem it?
1: No. I got it locked in my tool chest back at the station.
2: We ought to have a look at it, Chief.
0: We will, as soon as I call the office.

0: attorney's office.
1: Garrett, Miss Miller. Anything come in on that scalp wound yet?
0: No, sir. We're still checking doctors. The whole telephone and radio division's on it.
1: That cut was deep. It'll need treatment sooner or later. Ask other counties to cooperate. Spread the search.
0: Yes, sir.
1: I'll be at Trommer's, the Midtown service station.
0: Yes, sir.
1: Let's go. Would you know that man if you saw him again, Trommer?
2: Well, one customer's face looks like another, but I'd remember him.
3: He have gold teeth like you?
2: Oh, that's something I can't tell you. He was chewing a cut of tobacco, talking through it.
1: Tobacco, huh? Not many men chew tobacco anymore. Unless...
3: Unless what, Chief?
1: Unless they're doing a kind of work that keeps their hands too busy for smoking.

0: Well, here it is, the knife, just like he left it.
1: Fresh honed and clean as a whistle, Chief. Why would anybody be carrying a hunting knife in the city?
2: More likely to be somebody who worked outdoors, away from town. Let me see that sheath.
1: Yeah.
2: Now look at this.
1: Hey, initials burned in the leather. B.F.
2: Too bad he didn't burn in the full name.
0: Midtown Service. Oh, yeah, hold on. It's for you, Mr. Garrett, your office.
2: Hello, Miss Miller.
3: Hello, Mr. Garrett. We just got a report. It doesn't seem to be anything, but I thought I'd better call you.
2: Well, what is it?
3: A man answering the general description of the one you're looking for had 12 stitches taken in his scalp late this afternoon.
2: Where?
3: Colderville, about 30 miles upstate.
2: Did you speak to the doctor?
3: Yes, sir. Colderville Hospital emergency room, but he said it was a compensation case.
2: What kind of a compensation case?
3: He said the patient was a workman for the railroad section gang repairing track up in that area.
2: Well, how'd he get hurt?
3: Driving spikes. He said one flew up and hit him.
2: But the man answers our general description.
3: Yes, sir, except for one thing.
2: What?
3: The doctor said he didn't have gold teeth.
2: I see. Well,
3: I thought I'd better call you anyhow.
2: Thanks. Keep working on it.
3: I will. Bye.
2: Goodbye. Oh, Miss Miller.
3: Yes?
2: Did the doctor give you the man's name?
3: Yes, sir. It was Fallon. Bud Fallon.
2: Well, just a minute. Give me that knife sheath, Harrington.
0: Hey,
2: Thanks. Miss Miller, you did say Bud Fallon, didn't you? B as in boy, F as in flag.
3: That's right, Mr. Garrett.
2: And I think we've got our man.
3: But his teeth aren't gold.
2: Now, I've got an idea about that, too. Listen, here's what I want you to do. Harrington and I are leaving for Colderville immediately. I want you to call that doctor back.
3: Yes, sir.
2: Tell him to dig out the swabs used in treating that wound on Fallon's scalp. If you can find the right ones, I want a blood analysis made. We'll pick it up when we get there.
3: Yes, sir, right away.
2: Goodbye. Thanks, Trummer. Come on, Harrington.
1: Is the guy we want in Colderville, Chief?
2: In it or near it? He's working on a railroad section gang.
1: That fits what you said about the knife. Guy working outdoors.
2: Chewing tobacco, too. Man with a sledgehammer in his hands doesn't have much time for smoking.
1: But what about the gold teeth?
2: He hasn't got gold teeth. Never did have. It was a disguise he dreamed up when he stopped at Trummer's for gas. Trummer's teeth caught his attention and gave him an idea. Mighty good one, too. It almost saved his neck.
1: But how? How did he do it?
2: That's the one thing we've got to find out.
1: It'll be dark when we get to Colderville.
2: Not as dark as Fallon would like it to be.
1: Yeah, the railroad work cars now.
2: Yeah.
1: Section boss said Fallon bunks in the next to the last one. Dark.
2: Caboose isn't. Probably use it for a recreation car. Card games, things like that.
1: Anyone try there first?
2: No. Too many men in there. Somebody might get hurt. We'll wait in his bunk car.
1: Yeah, it should be this one.
2: Yeah.
1: Watch out. Big step up.
2: Yeah, I see it. Got your flashlight?
1: Yeah.
2: Let's have a look around.
1: Yeah. Sleeps about a dozen. I wonder which bunk is Fallon's.
2: I don't know. Here. Throw the light over here.
1: What?
2: Here on the bunk post.
1: B.F. Likes to put his initials on everything, don't he?
2: Now, this must be his footlocker.
1: It ain't locked.
2: No.
1: Gun in there?
2: No, he'll have it on him. Look at this, though.
1: What are they?
2: A couple of plugs of chewing tobacco.
1: Wrapped in gold foil.
2: Sure. He tore off a piece of this gold foil after he saw Trauma. Put it over his front teeth like this.
1: I wonder we got his description the way we did.
2: One thing he couldn't change was the AB type of blood, though.
1: Well, what do we do now?
2: Just sit and wait.
4: That's enough for me tonight. Deal me out. I don't know what I ever did to deserve such lousy luck.

0: Who's that back of my bunk? That you, Jake? Dominic?
1: Don't go, Fallon.
0: Who is it?
2: Who are you expecting?
1: We want to talk to you about a check you tried to cash this morning.
2: You're under arrest, Fallon. Look out, Chief!
3: Oh, my arm! Get the gun, Chief.
1: I've got it. Is this the same gun you used to kill the cashier, Fallon?
0: I never killed anybody.
2: Ballistics will tell us if you don't, mister.
0: You'll never get anybody to identify me.
1: We will when they see you with a piece of this gold foil over your teeth.
0: I don't have to say anything till I see a lawyer. My arm. I'm bleeding. You gotta get me to a doctor, quick. I already lost a lot of blood from my head.
1: Don't worry about it, Fallon. You'll be getting a transfusion in no time. It won't take long. We already know your blood type. Come on, Harrington. Let's carry him out.

This is David Bryan. I hope you enjoy this case from the files of Mr. District Attorney. I'll be back in just a moment after this message from our sponsor.

0: Now, here is the star of Mr. District Attorney, David Bryan, with a word about the program you have just heard.
1: Bud Fallon was convicted of murder in the second degree and three counts of involuntary manslaughter. He was sentenced to life imprisonment. However, he was killed in a fight when he attacked another prisoner with a knife. Now, this is David Bryan inviting you to join us when we present our next case based on the facts of crime from the file of Mr. District Attorney.
0: Mr. District Attorney was originated by Phillips H. Lord.

0: Are you willing to undertake a dangerous mission behind the enemy lines, knowing you may never return alive?
1: What you have just heard is the question asked during the war to agents of the OSS. Ordinary citizens who to this question answered, yes.
0: This is Cloak and Dagger.

0: Black warfare. Espionage, international intrigue. These are the weapons of the OSS. Today's story, recommendation from Rummel, about an American OSS agent in Italy who almost outsmarted himself, is suggested by actual incidents recorded in the Washington files of the Office of Strategic Services. A story that can now be told.
1: Hey, come back here. You can't leave me here. I demand to see someone in authority. Let me out of here.
2: Brother, that was some spot to be in. Me, Joe Donato, in a jail cell in Milan, Italy. It was crazy. Well, after a while, I got tired of yelling. So I sat down on a narrow prison cot and thought back to the way it had begun. On a train from Varese to Milan. The French underground had smuggled me from Lyon across Switzerland, and I made my way over the border. From there on, I was on my own, posing as an Italian chocolate salesman. So I sat back in my compartment, lit a European cigarette, and blew smoke rings over my head to the rack, where my shortwave radio was hidden in one of the suitcases. All of a sudden, the train gave a lurch. One of my suitcases took a flying dive to the floor. It was a suitcase with a penknife scar across the leather handle, the one with the radio. I was glad I was alone in that compartment. I couldn't wait to find out if that radio was all right. You see, the case was lined with a false backing of boxes of chocolates to hide the radio. I unfastened the backing, and there was the radio. It was okay. Nothing was broken. And then before I could refasten the backing, I heard voices outside the compartment door. I didn't have time to refasten the backing. I had just enough time to slam the case shut again, slide it back up in the rack, and get back in my seat.
3: Major, what is this? I was under the impression this compartment was reserved for me alone.
4: There must be some mistake, Herr Field Marshal.
2: There was a mistake, all right. My mistake in picking the one compartment on the train that had been chosen for Field Marshal Rommel.
4: Dummkopf, what is the meaning of this?
5: I do not know, Senor Major. That has been a mistake, a grave mistake.
4: Do not tell me of mistakes. This is your stupidity. You had your orders.
5: No, I instructed the train guard very carefully.
6: Be still. I will not have this disturbance, you understand?
4: Yes, Your Excellency.
2: I am sorry if I have been the cause of this. I assure you it was quite unintentional. I will take my suitcases and leave immediately.
5: Va, it is best. You leave. I will find you another compartment.
3: No, wait. It is unnecessary, conductor. The gentleman is already here. There's room for both of us. We Germans and Italians must share, is it not so?
2: Oh, perhaps you would prefer your privacy. It is nothing for me to move.
3: No, I will not hear of it. Sit where you are. Actually, I would welcome company. I detest train rides. Major,
4: yes,
3: arrange a table for me in the dining car.
4: Yes, Your Excellency. You are stupid, conductor. Next time, pay attention to orders.
5: Do not know how this happened.
3: Such a fuss over nothing. Tell me your name.
2: Oh, my name is Donato, Giuseppe Donato, Your Excellency.
3: Where are you headed for, Signor Donato?
2: Oh, I am getting off at Milano.
3: Oh, I see. Well, we shall have time to get acquainted. Be at your ease.
2: Time to get acquainted. Great. What are we going to talk about? Maybe I could get the conversation started by saying, Herr Field Marshal Rommel.
3: Yes.
2: It might interest you to know that I am an OSS spy. I am in Italy to radio back information on your northern supply concentrations.
3: You say you're a chocolate salesman?
2: My office is in Verona. Here is my card.
3: But I'm not in the market for chocolates. You may put the card back.
2: Oh, here.
3: You drop this. Your medical classification in the Fascisti army?
2: Grazie. That was a great disappointment to me, Your Excellency.
3: Oh,
2: but,
3: yes.
2: You see, an old back injury kept me out of the army.
3: You must not blame yourself for something you cannot help.
2: Still, it is a great disappointment.
3: Yes, I understand.
4: Your Excellency.
3: Yes, Major.
4: Your table in the dining room, it is ready.
3: Ah, yeah. Lucky. I will return soon, Signor Donato. We will continue our conversation.
2: We had talked 10 minutes. and I aged 10 years. I wondered if I should change compartments before he came back. No, that might seem suspicious. I looked out of the window. The green rolling hills of citrus and olive trees didn't tell me anything. I just crossed my fingers and hoped we were coming into Milan soon.
4: You, Donato.
2: What do you want with me?
4: I do not want anything with you. The field marshal wants to see you, and you'd better be quick about it.
2: Oh, see.
4: No, leave your suitcases. Just come with me, quickly.
2: You wanted to see me, Your Excellency?
3: Yes. Sit down. There, opposite me.
2: Oh, grazie.
3: I thought about you after I left the compartment, Signor Donato.
2: Si.
3: Would you care to join me for coffee, Signor? It would be my pleasure.
2: Coffee with Field Marshal Ramo. Wait till I tell the gang back home about this, I thought. There was a man across the aisle. A dapper little guy with a waxed mustache. He and Rommel nodded to each other. And then the dapper little old guy kept watching me.
3: Yeah. I never can get used to this Italian coffee with all its chicory. I don't suppose I ever will.
2: I would naturally have a fondness for it. I have had it all my life.
3: Where was your home originally?
2: In Urbino.
3: Oh, the birthplace of Raffia.
2: My family is still living there.
3: Yeah.
2: Would you like to see some snapshots, Your Excellency?
3: Yes, I would very much.
2: They're right here in my wallet. Here. You see that little farm in the valley?
3: It is
2: here, you see?
3: This is a huge image. The pretty child. Who is she?
2: My sister Francesca.
3: She looks very much like you, yeah.
2: It was interesting that Rommel thought the kid in the picture looked
3: very
2: like
3: much
2: me.
3: Like you
2: the this snapshots had been made by OSS photographers, and an early picture of me had been superimposed over the negative.
3: Very attractive family group. You know, Signor Donato, I've taken quite a fancy to you.
2: Tell me, these
3: chocolates you sell, are they any good?
2: Oh, si, they're very good.
3: Not desserts?
2: Oh, no.
3: No? Surely, one or two of them would not be missed, huh? Is it all right with you if I send my adjutant to get one of the suitcases? Yes? We Germans and Italians must share.
2: It's perfectly all right. Only, I will get them myself for you.
3: I want it. There's no need. Major.
4: Yes,
3: go to the compartment and bring one of the signors.
4: Yes, Your Excellency.
2: It is foolish to send him. I can easily go myself,
3: I insist. We will have so little time for talking before the train stops at Milano.
2: I had no choice. I had to sit there and sweat it out. Just pray that the adjutant brought back the right case. I felt as if there were a band of steel around my head that kept getting tighter and tighter.
3: What is it, my friend? Are you not feeling well?
2: Oh, it is very hot in here, is it not?
3: Oh, yes, it is, unfortunately, yes. Perhaps I should call the conductor and have it.
2: Oh, here.
3: The major returns with your sample case.
2: The first thing I looked at when the major put the case in my lap was the handle. There was a long scar in the leather. It was the one with the radio.
3: I've always had a fondness for chocolates. Well, come, open it. Well?
2: The catch, it seems to be stuck.
3: Well, surely you can fix it.
2: Oh, see, of course. That is, I will try.
3: Give it to me.
2: What?
3: I have an excellent little pen knife. Perhaps I can adjust the lock.
2: No. I will get it in a moment. I'm sure.
3: I can.
7: Milano. Which station is Milano?
2: Oh, Milano. That is my stop, Your Excellency.
3: Oh, so soon. What a pity.
2: If you wish, I will stay on till the next station. Open this for you. Take a bus back.
3: No. I would not think of it. It is too kind of you to suggest it. But we must say, auf Wiedersehen.
2: Arrivederle, Field Marshal Rommel. It has been a great honor. I hurried back to the compartment to get my coat and hat. And then on an impulse, I grabbed the other case off the rack, and as the train stopped, I turned and ran back toward the dining room.
5: Senor, senor, this is Milan.
2: I know. I'm getting off in a minute. Un momento. Here, Field Marshal.
3: Senor Donato, I did not expect to see you back.
2: Your Excellency, if you will permit me, here is this case of chocolates.
3: Oh,
2: for you.
3: Oh, senor.
2: You see, the lock works now.
3: Thank you. Grazie. Molte grazie. If I pass through Milano, I would look you up.
2: I don't know where I'd be staying, sir.
3: It is not difficult for the police to find the man. Auf Wiedersehen.
2: And with this pleasant thought, I left him, glad to get off that train. You don't need OSS training to tell you when someone's following you. It's an instinctive feeling you get. I started to walk a little faster. And the footsteps behind me quickened, too. I passed a small coffee shop, and through the reflection in the window, I could see coming after me the man in the dining car who had never taken his eyes off me. The dapper little guy with the mustache. He and Rommel had nodded to each other. Was it a signal? Did Rommel just try to string me along? I broke into a run.
8: Senor, stop!
2: I didn't intend to stop until I got
8: past
2: that gate. Then maybe I could loosen on the crowd.
8: I said wait! Wait! Stop him, somebody! Help us!
2: God, what are you doing? Open that gate!
9: I am sorry, senora. This gate is closed. Now use the south gate.
2: But I can't...
9: I am sorry. This gate is closed.
8: Senor. Senor. I've had such trouble catching up with you.
2: Who are you?
8: Allow me to introduce myself. I'm the Count Pietro Imperiale.
2: What do you want with me?
8: Well, I noticed you were having coffee on the train with Field Marshal Rommel himself. I'm a great admirer of the Marshal, and I have a nodding acquaintance with him.
2: Oh, si? What has that to do with me?
8: Well, I happen to know, Signor, that Rommel does not make friends easily, and so when I saw you two together, I... Well, amico, would you do me the extreme honor of joining me at my palace for dinner this evening? It would be a great pleasure to entertain a good friend of Rommel's.

0: As the long, black limousine drove up to the palace, I felt like a visitor of the Middle Ages. The gray stone steps were hollowed with age.
1: This way, senor.
0: The lower windows were blazing with light. And two torches set in brackets flanked the doors.
1: Quiet, Bobo, quiet, quiet.
0: The floors were made of colored marble. On the walls hung ancient tapestries with scenes from the Old Testament. I walked through, past a line of servants. My mouth was open at all this grandeur, and I walked right into a suit of armor. Excuse me.
1: Come, amico mio. Dinner is waiting.
0: That was a delicious dinner. Grazie, Cant Imperiale.
1: Molto bene, molto bene. I'm delighted you enjoyed it. Now, we will sit here in the library and talk of Rommel. Cigaro?
0: Grazie, no.
1: Tell me, what was he like? What did he say?
0: Oh, we merely exchanged pleasantries.
1: Great leader. Great chief. Once when he was in Milan, I planned a reception
0: talk
1: for him.
0: I kept looking around the huge library.
1: He was unable to attend.
0: What a setup for a basketball game.
1: However,
0: well, this was being introduced to Milan in a royal way. What was that?
1: A little brandy?
0: Oh, no, grazie.
1: What is it, Bobo? What's the matter?
2: Good evening, Count Imperiale. They told me you were here.
1: There, you see, Bobo, it is only Antonia. Come, my dear. I would like you to meet a friend.
2: See?
1: Signor Giuseppe Donato, great friend of Rommel's.
2: My, I am impressed.
0: Piacere.
2: The pleasure is mine.
1: Che bella questa ragazza, no? My secretary is very pretty, non è vero?
2: Your lordship, there is a call on your private phone in the small library.
1: Oh, sì. I will return. It will give you two a chance to get acquainted, huh?
2: Quiet, Bobo.
0: È molto bella, signorina. You are very pretty. Count Imperiale was right.
2: Did you find yourself forced into that compliment, signor?
0: Oh, no, not at all. We Italians are proud of our beautiful women, and it is impossible not to notice how well you represent them.
2: Where do you live? In Milano?
0: No. I'm here on business.
2: Where are you staying?
0: Oh, I only arrived today. I've made no plans yet. You are the Count's secretary?
2: His personal secretary. Since the Count has passed on, I attend to all arrangements for his banquets and receptions, as well as his personal correspondence.
0: Oh, I see.
2: He is un gran signor. I am very fond of him. I remember how disappointed he was when Field Marshal Rommel failed to attend a reception he planned for him.
0: Oh, I know. He told me that.
2: He is a great admirer of Rommel. So am I. Tell me about him, signor. Does he intend to come to Milano soon? Perhaps we can plan something else in his honor.
0: I don't know his intentions.
2: Perhaps he is returning to Africa immediately.
0: I don't know that either.
1: Well, I see you two have become acquainted, huh? Molto bene.
2: Your lordship, since the signor is staying in Milano, shall I give him the name of a good hotel?
1: Hotel? With 40 rooms here, most of them empty? I should say not. You will stay here, amico mio, as long as you want.
0: Grazie. Molto gentile. I'm very grateful. They gave me a suite to myself with a tremendous canopied bed and a sculptured rug on the floor. Through the casement window, I could see the Piazza Sundial, the narrow streets of Milan, And off in the distance, the church of Santa Maria della Grazia. Who is going to look for an American spy in a setup like that, huh? Who's made the order? Every night I patted the radio in the suitcase and hoped I'd have a message to send back soon. A few days later, Count Imperiale asked me to walk to his office with him.
1: Ah, this Italian summer makes me feel 10 years younger. You know, if I were 20 years younger, I would be more attentive to that dark-eyed secretary of mine.
0: I don't blame you.
1: She seems to have taken an interest in you.
0: Oh, that's so?
1: Si. She's keep on to ask questions about you.
0: You still have not told me why you want to see me at your office.
1: I refuse to speak business at home. I never do.
0: And your business? I don't know that either.
1: You will. Soon enough. Come. My office is in the municipal building across the square.
0: I followed him across the square, over the fat, pink cobblestones. Everywhere around me were black-shirted fascisti. I wondered if my good luck so far had made me too sure of myself. I followed him up the stairs of the municipal building, down the narrow corridor, and we stopped at a door third from the end. And then I knew what his business was. Superintendent of police.
1: Brego, I beg of you, please go in.
0: Count Imperiale, I don't understand.
1: Now you know my business. I am superintendent of police, often an unpleasant occupation. Come in. I said come in. That's right. I wanted to see you here because it's necessary for us to have a little talk about you and the police.
0: What have I to do with the police?
1: How would you like to work for me? Oh, come. Don't look so startled.
0: Work for you? As a member of the police?
1: But of course. Perhaps this communication from Rommel will explain.
0: Grazie.
1: As you can see, it's a request from him for me to locate you in Milano and offer you this position. He's obviously very fond of you. Great Chief Rommel. And he knows how badly you feel about your medical classification in the army.
0: I don't know what to say.
1: Well, just to say you accept. Ordinarily, of course, I would have to make extensive research into your background before offering you this position, but... A personal recommendation from Rommel hardly makes that necessary. But what do you say, amico mio?
0: What do you think I said? I said yes in a hurry. And when I left the office later, I had a badge and everything. Ever since I boarded the train at Varese, I had one bad scare after another. But so far, nothing had happened. I was beginning to feel I led a charmed life. Until I got back to my suite at the palace.
2: Quiet, Bobo.
0: Antonia! What are you doing with that suitcase?
2: These are excellent chocolates. Will you have one?
0: What right have you in here?
2: I was curious about you. I found out I had reason to be curious. I'd like you to meet two friends, Giacomo and Mario.
0: For the first time I saw them, two men standing half hidden in the shadows of the big room. And on the chair before Antonia was my suitcase. She turned it around so I could see the inside. The backing was off. The radio was gone. Who are these men? What is this?
3: No, paura. Do not be afraid. Antonia was right when she said we were friends.
0: But...
2: This was a foolhardy place to leave your radio, Americano. I found a better hiding place. In the wall safe of an unused room. In the palace. It is all right, Signor Donato. We are partisans. Members of the underground.
0: You just stand there and tell me this?
1: Why not? Your American radio has given us proof of who you are. No doubt you want proof of who we are. Escolta.
0: I'm listening.
1: We will tell you all that you came here to find out. All you have to do is to ask and we will answer. We will answer even before you ask.
2: The Nazis are using northern Italy as a supply base for the Africa Corps. In fact, Rommel is expecting air reinforcements to leave here at the end of the week.
0: How many planes?
3: 75 bombers.
0: Where are they?
3: In a field at Caravaggio, 10 miles west.
0: You You emptied my valise. There was an altitude bomb there. Did you find it?
2: Is this what you mean?
0: Yes. Is there anyone in the underground who can duplicate it?
3: The professor of chemistry in the University of Milano is a friend.
0: What? You see, if you remove the pin from these bombs and plant them in an airplane, they'll explode automatically when the ship gains altitude.
3: We will let you know when you can see the fireworks.
0: And another bit of information.
2: See?
0: It might interest you to know that you have been talking to a member of the Fascisti secret police.
1: Ah, Antonia, you look more lovely than ever this evening.
2: Buona sera, my lord. And grazie.
1: And you, amico, where are you going?
0: For a drive, sir.
1: How wonderful it must be to be young again, especially in the summer. Well, go. Enjoy yourselves.
0: Oh, we will. We are sure we will.
2: It is fortunate the Count did not invite himself along.
0: You're sure we can see everything from this hilltop?
2: Very sure. When the planes take off from Caravaggio, after midnight, we will see them.
0: It's cool up here on this hill.
2: Not cool enough to offer you an excuse to put your arm around me.
0: Oh, you remember what the Count said. We are young. It is summer.
2: Signor, this is business. Scotta. Listen.
0: The planes. They are taking off. Any minute now. Any minute.
2: What if something happened? What if they weren't able to plant those bombs? What if...
0: What if, eh? Although this seems a poor way to repay Rommel for his hospitality. Rommel didn't get his 75 Luftwaffe bombers. No sky protection, and that played a part when he was thrown back from El Alamein a short month later. The OSS continued to get total information on northern Italy, supply concentrations, troop movements, and underground activities. Each time police triangulation detected my radio antenna, I, as a member of the secret police, would lead a raid, having first, as a member of the underground, moved into another spot. And then one day, the Americans took over Milan. I walked into G2 headquarters to give them a personal welcome.
4: What do you mean, just walking into my office like this? Sergeant, who is this guy?
5: Sorry, Major, I couldn't stop him. By the black shirt he's wearing, whoever he is, I don't like him.
0: Now, wait a minute. You boys got me wrong. What I came to
4: What's
0: tell
4: you... What's your name?
0: Donato. Lieutenant Giuseppe, Joe Donato. Look, you don't understand. I'm a member of the OSS.
3: Yeah, sure, he's a member. Look, Mac...
4: That's enough, Sergeant. Donato, according to our list, you're a high-ranking member of the Fascisti Police. Thanks for giving yourself up.
0: I'm not giving myself up.
3: That's what you think, Mac.
0: I tell you, I'm a member of the OSS.
4: We have your full record, Donato. In his own reports to Fascisti headquarters, Count Imperiale thought very highly of you.
0: I don't care what he thought.
4: And in the files, we found a personal recommendation from Rommel about you. A personal recommendation from Rommel, and you expect us to believe you're a member of the OSS?
0: But you...
4: Take him away, Sergeant. Throw him in jail.
0: You can't do this to me. I'll write to my congressman. Hey, come back. I demand to see someone in authority. Let me out of here. I stand on my constitutional rights. Let me out of here.
3: Get up.
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0: Heard in today's Cloak and Dagger adventure as Joe was Ralph Bell, Rommel, Barry Kroger, the Count, Arnold Moss, Antonia, Jan Miner, the Colonel, Raymond Edward Johnson. Others were Boris Applin, Jerry Jarrett, and Carl Weber. The script was written by Winifred Wolfe and Jack Gordon. The music was under the direction of John Garth. Today's true OSS adventure was based on the book Cloak and Dagger by Corey Ford and Alistair McBain. This program is directed by Louis G. Cowan and Alfred Hollander under the direction and supervision of Sherman Marks. 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
3: As veterans, we're no strangers to helping others.
4: It's what we were taught, trained, and told to do.
5: It could be for anything. 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
3: Listening to a fellow veteran for hours.

0: fact of the matter is, Mr. Carter, that I've quite accidentally stumbled upon evidence that a horrible murder has been committed.
1: But, Mr. Field, why come to me? That sort of thing should be reported to the police.
0: But to what police?
1: Where was this murder committed?
0: I don't know.
1: Well, then how can you be sure there was a murder if you don't even know where it was done?
0: That's what makes this particular crime different from any other. Somewhere, sometime, a woman has been brutally murdered. Yet I don't know when or where. As a matter of fact, I doubt if anyone in the world knows of it except those who did it and me.
1: Really? Well, how does it happen that you alone know all this?
0: Because the victim has told me so in her own words. I heard the horrible story from her own lips.
1: Ah, then you talked to her.
0: No, never.
1: But you just said
0: it. But she has talked to me.
1: See here, Mr. Field, are you trying...
0: Mr. Carter, here's the story. About a month ago, at one of those sales of unclaimed packages that the express company holds twice a year, I bought a box. About one-third the size of a steamer trunk. When I took it home and opened it, I found it contained a blood-stained dress, a photograph of a beautiful woman, and 8 phonograph records.
1: What kind of records?
0: Well, they were the small record blanks you buy when you want to make your own recordings at home. And it was from these records that I learned about the crime.
1: Hmm. Well, Mr. Field, if you wanted to arouse my curiosity, you've certainly succeeded. How soon can I hear these records?
0: Immediately. They're in my rooms. If you care to, we can go there right now.
1: Excellent. Patsy?
2: Yes, Nick?
1: Get your hat. We're leaving at once to listen to a murder.

0: That was the start of one of the strangest cases that ever came into the office of Nick Carter, Master Detective. A murder which came to light only because a man bought a box at an auction sale. 8 records which told the amazing story of the brutal killing of an innocent victim. 8 records of death.
1: This is the box, Mr. Carter.
2: How long ago did you say you bought it, Mr. Field?
1: Oh, about a month ago.
2: And the express company holds things for a year before selling, which means the murder's at least a year old. Were the wrappings on the box when you bought it?
1: Yes, but I'm sorry to say they were destroyed before I knew they might give me a valuable clue to the mystery.
2: Oh, too bad. You recall the name to which the box was addressed?
1: Oh, yes, yes, I do. It was addressed to Alex Delanor, New York City, no street address. The rest of the label was obliterated. I've searched every city directory, every telephone book, every place where names are listed, but no such name anywhere.
3: When are we going to get to the records, Nick?
2: Right now, Patsy, I hope. How about it, Mr. Field?
1: Right away. I'm very curious to get your reaction to them.
2: Are they numbered?
1: No, but I've played them so often, I'm sure I have them in order. Here's the first one.
4: I don't suppose anyone will ever hear this record, but it's the only way I can think of to tell my terrible story to the outside world. I'm being held a prisoner in my own house. Held prisoner without any hope of rescue, except death. And I know that will be the end for me. All I ask of you who are listening is to avenge my death by putting my murderers where they belong. My name...
3: It sounds as if she really meant it, doesn't she?
4: I thought he was coming in then, but he didn't. My name is Nancy Deering. You will undoubtedly recognize it. As you know, I'm very rich, but all my money is no good to me now. I've tried to escape, but he keeps too close a watch on me. I only hope they don't kill me. Oh.
1: That's all on that. He apparently came back unexpectedly.
3: She certainly had trouble getting her story on the record, didn't she?
1: Yes, she was interrupted many times, generally in the wrong places.
3: Oh, what a terrible feeling. To expect to be killed any minute.
1: Here's the next one.
4: I don't know where I left off last time. I don't dare play it back. If they should ever hear what I'm trying to do, they'd take the machine away from me. From the way they talk, the end is very near. They may... I'm sure Ralph was listening outside the door, so I switched on the radio till he went away. Ralph is the one who will kill me when the time comes. Bad as Olive is, I don't believe she could kill her own cousin. But her husband is different. When I refused to sign the deed last night, he hit me several times. But he can't make me sign because I'm positive that would be the end of me. He can do anything he...
1: And that's all there is on that.
2: I wish she'd planned what she was going to say a little better. Hard to make head or tail of it this way.
1: Well, she manages to get most of the story on the records, one way or another. The only thing she missed out on was telling us who she was or where she lived. All we have is her name.
3: And she said she thought we'd recognize the name. Maybe she lived a long way from here.
1: Maybe. Here's a third one. She apparently knew Ralph was coming to see her, and she prepared for his visit in advance. This is what she got.
4: Come in.
5: Well, my beautiful cousin, have you decided to sign that deed?
4: I told you I'd never do it. Never.
5: All we want, my cousin, is your money. As soon as you've made it over to us, we'll set you free, just as we promised.
4: You don't fool me for 1 minute. The minute I put my name on that paper, you'd kill me. Set me free. Oh, that's funny. I haven't had a free minute since that cousin of mine moved into this house. I thought she was going to be company for me after Leonard died, but I'd have been better off living here alone.
5: It was very sweet of you to invite her to come and live with you, Nancy. It was even nicer of you to let her bring me along. We've had such fun here.
4: I wish I'd known then what I know now.
5: A little late to worry about that, dear cousin. Well, for the last time, will you sign?
4: No, no, no.
5: Very well. But it won't be long before you'll wish you had.
4: Oh, I wish this were all over. I'd rather be dead than living like this. Not a friendly face anywhere since they got rid of my old servant. Nobody left but Alex. He's too busy with his rose bushes to know what's going on. I wish I were dead.
1: And that's all there is on that one.
3: Oh, the poor woman. But it's too bad she didn't use more of those records than she did. She only uses a small portion of each blank.
2: It's probably hard enough to get as much as she did on them, the way she was watched.
3: Nick, where do you suppose she got the blanks in the first place?
2: Probably had a radio phonograph in the room where she was shut up. Must have had the record blanks in with the other records where they didn't notice them.
1: I've never been able to make much of this next one. Maybe you'll have better luck. The whole first part is just scratch. Here, I'll start it where the voices begin.
5: Nancy! What's the idea of bolting? Nancy.
4: Isn't she in here?
5: Why, of course she is. Nancy, come out here.
4: Hiding, is she? Well, we'll drag her out.
5: Now, find her, the little sheep.
4: Look her out,
5: devil.
4: Aha! Look there.
5: Ah, come out of there.
4: No, no, don't wait.
5: Come out of there, I tell you, will. Come on. Try to kill me, will you? And with my own gun. Too bad for you, you didn't succeed.
4: You devil, why is it all sudden?
1: Not very clear, is it?
2: I think so. Nancy locked her door and started the recorder. For some reason, she waited before saying anything. Then Ralph and Olive came to the door, found it bolted, and broke in. Nancy hid, and they dragged her out. She grabbed Ralph's gun and took a fast shot at him.
3: That's too bad she missed.
1: It's clear enough when you tell it. Well, here's the next one.
4: I must hurry, as I may be interrupted any minute. They seldom leave me alone anymore. Maybe they're afraid I'll kill myself. But to get on with the story. When my husband was killed in Italy, I invited Olive, a distant cousin, to come and live with me. She asked if she could bring her husband. I foolishly consented. Everything went well for about 2 months. Then one after another, my servants left. I know now that Olive and Ralph drove them out. Then Ralph suggested that I put him in charge of my estate. I refused, of course. The next day, I was shut up in my rooms. He told me that when I made my fortune over to him, he'd let me go anywhere I wished. But I could tell he was lying. I knew... Someone is listening outside the door. Yesterday, I wrote a letter to Alex, the only one of my servants left, and threw it out the window. If he finds it, maybe he can...
1: And that's that.
3: We didn't get much out of that, except a few background details.
2: Oh, it all pieces together, Patsy. A little at a time.
1: This next record is more interesting, you'll find.
2: Good. Let's have it.
5: Well, Nancy, how do you feel today?
4: You're not interested, so why ask me?
5: I'm extremely interested in the state of your health, always.
4: If you had your way, I'd be dead.
5: Now, why don't you stop being so stubborn, Nancy? It's not getting you anywhere.
4: Why don't you stop torturing me? Or do you enjoy seeing me suffer?
5: I don't particularly mind.
4: Why, you...
5: You she-devil! You ever throw anything at me again, I'll tie you hand and foot so you can't move.
4: Why don't you kill me and be done with it? That's what you're going to do anyway.
5: Why, Nancy. What an unpleasant thought for such a beautiful woman. You know, I could go for you. You'd only say the word, we...
4: You dirty snake!
5: I told you that I accused you!
4: Oh, no,
5: you.
4: No,
5: I,
4: Ralph, I... please!
5: Next time, I will kill you. I'm almost tempted to do it now.
4: Ralph, will you get me a glass of water, please?
5: I don't see why I should. Oh, all right. But no tricks, sir, I will...
3: Gosh, wish I could have heard more of that. I thought he was going to make a pass at her.
1: You will hear more. Nancy must have known the record was about ended, so she sent Ralph after the water so that she could change the record.
2: She's clever, that woman. Or should I say, she was clever.
1: I'm afraid it's past tense for sure, Mr. Carter.
3: What a terrible thing.
2: Quiet, Patsy, please.
4: Thank you, Ralph.
5: I think I should tell you, Nancy, that Olive and I have decided that we'll give you one more day to do just as we want. Just one.
4: Do you think death frightens me? That's the only way I'll ever get away from you two. At least that way my fortune will go to my sister and not to you two murderers.
5: Are you sure?
4: Of course. My will leaves everything to her.
5: Ah, but we have a new will leaving everything to us. Properly signed, sealed, and witnessed.
4: No, you can't get away with it.
5: Oh, yes, we can. Of course, we'd rather not have to use it, but if we must, we must. And I assure you, it's a masterpiece of fortune.
4: I can't believe two such inhuman creatures as you and Olive actually exist.
5: Well, we do. And we shall continue to exist long after you've gone. Look forward to tomorrow, Nancy, dear.
4: You heard what he said. It was practically a full confession of everything. Oh, I beg you, whoever you are who may hear these words, see that those two monsters get their just desserts for what they've done to me, I shall feel...
3: If you didn't know she was in deadly earnest, you'd think she was putting on an act.
2: Truth is generally more effective than fiction, Bessie.
1: There's one more, the eighth and last. How she managed to get it, I'll never know. But here it is. The first two-thirds are blank. It starts about here.
4: Keep away from me, both of you. As you see, I have a gun, and you both know I can shoot. I'll kill the first one of you who comes near me.
5: That's my gun. Where'd you get it?
4: Olive gave it to me so I could defend myself. That's a lie, and you know it.
6: What if it is?
4: Nancy!
5: Give me that gun. Give me that gun, Nancy. Give it to me. I say you're wrong. Raise your wrist. Now, come on. Give it to me. Well, that takes care of you, you stubborn fool. You all right, Olive?
4: Yes, I guess so, Ralph. The bullet just grazed my head.
5: Good.
4: Is she dead?
5: She's dead, all right. Even Nancy Deering can't live with a bullet through her heart.
4: Well, I'm glad it's over at last. You say you've arranged with a doctor to... Oh,
3: poor Nancy. What a tough break she got.
2: I truly believe that's the most remarkably told murder story in the history of crime.
1: Well, Mr. Carter, do you have any ideas?
2: I think so. But I'm not ready to talk about them yet.
3: What's your first step going to be, Nick?
2: First, I want to take these records back to the office and play them over and over until I know them by heart. Then, I'll be ready to go to work.

0: Got a sandwich in your pocket, Patsy?
1: Oh, Nick, I thought you'd never finish listening to those records.
0: I wanted to be sure I didn't miss anything that could possibly be helpful to me.
1: Did you find anything worthwhile?
0: Yes, indeed, Patsy. There are several clues plainly marked out for us. Certainly enough for us to get started, huh?
1: Well, tell me, Nick. Don't keep me waiting.
0: Of course, the most obvious clue we have is the bloodstained dress that came in the box with the records.
1: You mean the label in it?
0: Yes. We know the girl's name was Nancy Deering, that the dress was bought at Shipstead's dress shop in Albany.
1: Uh-huh. And as the picture that was in the box had an Albany photographer's name on it, she must have lived in or near Albany.
0: Right. So we'll start our search there.
1: But, Nick, if it was all done as secretly as the records would seem to indicate, chances are that nobody up there knows anything about it.
0: Yes, except for one thing, Patsy. It's obvious from the quality of the dress and from what she said in one of the records that Nancy Deering was a well-to-do woman.
1: Uh-huh.
0: And I find it difficult to believe that any rich woman can disappear without the newspapers or the police or somebody knowing something about it, even if they don't know there was any foul play connected with it.
1: I see. And when they give you the facts as they have them, you can give them the inside story you got from the records.
0: That's what I hope will happen. So pack your bag and order a taxi. We're flying to Albany immediately.
1: Oh, you were lucky to be able to get us on this plane.
0: Well, this business demands a certain amount of priority. Now, Patsy, here's what I plan to do. As soon as we get there, you take the photograph to the address shown. See if it really is a picture of Nancy Deering, and also how recent it is. I'm going to the newspaper office and see what they can tell me. Meet me there.
1: You're not going to the police first?
0: No, not unless we can't find anything anywhere else. I want to keep this unofficial as long as I can. I think I'll get further that way. We've got to be careful. We don't know what we may be stirring up when we start asking questions.

0: The chief's office? Right over there.
1: Thanks. Come in.
2: Yes? What can I do for you?
1: Mr. Brown, I'm Nick Carter. I hope you can give me some information.
2: Oh, sure, Carter. Glad to help you if I can. What's on your mind?
1: Well, as the editor of a big paper, you must run into things every now and then. Would your files have any dope on a woman called Nancy Deering?
2: Well, what sort of dope you looking for and why?
1: I'd like particularly to know when and how she died. And I'd rather not tell you why just yet.
2: Carter, I smell a story here. If I give you the information you want, I want that story.
1: I don't know that there is any story, but in return for your help, I'll promise to give you first crack at anything I may find that's worth your attention.
2: Okay. If that's the way you want it, I'll play along with you. Nancy Deering, you say?
1: Yes. How and when she died?
2: Well, Nancy Deering and her husband Leonard Deering were pretty prominent people here in town, so I can answer your question offhand. Deering, a colonel in the engineers, was killed in the big push through Italy. His wife died of pneumonia a little over a year ago.
1: Pneumonia, huh? You're sure of that?
2: I am, but I'll check it for you. Give me the morgue. Now, Bill, when did Nancy Deering die and what was the matter with her? I'll wait.
1: Get the name of the attending physician, too, will you?
2: Now, look here, Carter. You got any reason to think that... Yes? December 14th, 1944. Right. Pneumonia, yeah. Who was the doctor? Fred Windsor. Say... Wasn't he the guy whose license was taken away a while back for malpractice? Uh-huh. I thought so. Oh, okay, thanks.
1: So this Fred Windsor was disqualified. Any idea where he is now?
2: No. Wait a minute. I'll have a look in the directory. Let's see. Yep, here he is. Fred Windsor, 57 Telfer Road. That's up in the western section of the city, a small suburb.
1: Thanks very much, Mr. Brown. I won't bother you anymore. And if I get any red-hot tips, I'll pass them on to you when I'm ready.
2: I wish you'd tell me what this is all about.
1: Later, Mr. Brown. Well, so long. Thanks again.
2: So long.
3: Oh, there you are. I was just coming to find you.
1: What did you find out?
3: The photographer says it's a picture of Nancy Deering, all right, taken about a year and a half ago, just before her husband left for the war. That's her husband with her in the picture. They had a big house out on Lincoln Avenue in the West End.
1: Good. I found what I wanted, too.
3: We going out to the Deering house now, Nick?
1: Not just yet, Bessie.
3: Huh?
1: What she said on the records is true. The ones living there now, her murderers. They'd hardly be likely to tell us anything we'd want to know.
3: Oh?
1: No, we'll wait till we have more definite information before we tackle them.
3: And what do we do now?
1: We're going to call on a doctor, or rather an ex-doctor. I hope he'll tell us something he never told anybody before.
4: You're in. What do you want? And make it brief.
1: Mr. Windsor, I'll come directly to the point. A little over a year ago, a woman named Nancy Deering died. You, as attending physician, signed the death warrant. All right?
4: Yes, I signed it. What about it?
1: I have reason to believe she didn't die of pneumonia.
4: You're crazy. Of course she did. If you think you can come
1: now,
4: here and start
1: a... I said I had reason to think she died of something else. I might have said I have proof that she did.
4: Well, you haven't.
1: Mr. Windsor, you'll save yourself and me a lot of trouble if you...
4: Get out of here, both of you. They're a pair of men.
1: Hold it,
4: good
1: Winter.
4: For
1: it won't help you any to get rough.
4: I've got nothing to say to you. You might just as well get out.
1: I'd like you to do just one thing for me before I go.
4: I've got nothing to say.
1: You won't have to talk. Just listen to a record.
4: A record?
1: Yes. You have a player here?
4: Yes, right here. What's the record?
1: Let me play it for you and you'll see. I can promise you, you'll be greatly interested.
4: I'll go ahead, play it. But be quick about it.
1: Put it on, Patsy.
3: You mean the last one of the series?
1: Yes.
3: Okay. Keep away from me, both of you.
4: Oh.
3: As you see, I have a gun. You both know I can shoot. I'll kill the first one of you who comes near me.
5: That's my gun. Where'd you get it?
4: Oh, that's right.
3: Carl gave it to me so I could defend myself. That's a lie and you know it. What if it is?
4: Can't be possible. What do you think of...
5: That takes care of you, you stubborn fool.
4: Stop it.
5: You
4: stop it!
5: Yes.
4: I won't hear anymore! I won't hear anymore!
5: Winter!
3: Stop! Winter! Nick, did he...
1: Yes, right through the temple.
3: Oh, what a tragedy. But he practically confessed before he died.
1: But we can't prove he did, Patsy. No matter how much we know ourselves, we're right back where we started as far as legal proof goes.
3: Then we'll have to find some other way to prove what we know. We can't stop here.
1: I have no intention of stopping.
3: Well, what now?
1: I'm going to put an ad in the paper for Alex Delanor, the man who sent the box to New York originally. He isn't listed in the city directory or the phone book, so we'll have to try it this way.
3: Won't that be dangerous, Nick?
1: How do you mean dangerous?
3: Well, suppose this Ralph should see it. Mightn't he get suspicious?
1: That's one reason I'm using the ad, Patsy. I hope Ralph does see it, and I hope he does something about it. I want to smug him right out into the open. And this may be one way.

0: Pardon me, do you have any answers in box 415?
1: 415. One. Here you are.
2: Well, results. Well, what is it, Nick?
0: Let me get it open and I'll tell you. from Alex himself.
2: Oh.
0: We'll be looking for you at my residence at 84 Green Court about 8 tonight. Alex Delanor.
2: You going, Nick?
0: Of course I'm going. But you're going to stay in your hotel room and wait for me to call if I need your help.
2: Oh, Nick, I want to go too.
0: Nothing doing, Patsy. As you yourself said, this may be a trap, and I'd rather deal with it myself.

0: Who is it?
1: You, Alex Delanor?
0: Yes.
1: May I come in? I'd like some information, if you can give it to me.
0: Oh, but of course. Come in.
1: Thanks.
0: Sit there, please.
1: Delanor, you used to work for Mrs. Nancy Deering, didn't you?
0: Oh, Mrs. Deering. Oh, yes, I worked for her for many years. It was only after she died that Mr. Morgan fired me.
1: Mr. Morgan. Yes, yes. Tell me, Delanor, after she died, did you pack up a box of records and send them to New York?
0: Oh, you have found the records? Oh, I've waited so long for that.
1: Yes, we found them. And why did you send them to New York like that?
0: Well, her letter asked me to prove she was murdered.
1: Her letter?
0: Yes. It says she is being kept prisoner and she is afraid she will be killed at any time. She says if she die quick, I must pack the records I find in her radio cabinet and take them to the police. It will prove what she say.
1: But why didn't you go to the police with that letter?
0: She have died the day before I find the letter. It is too late. She throw the letter out of the window to me a few days before, but I find it behind a rose bush, too late to help. So I do what she say.
1: And you didn't take the records to the police?
0: Oh, me, I am afraid of police.
1: Hmm.
0: So I put them in a box and send box to New York. Then I write police to get it and find out what have happened.
1: Do you have her letter now?
0: Oh, yes, I keep it in my pocket always. Here it is.
1: Thank you, Delanor. With that letter and the records, I'll
2: take that letter, Mr. What? Carter. Now I have a gun here covering you. Put your hands up over your head. That's it.
1: So it was you who arranged this meeting?
2: Yeah, I was curious to know what you wanted with Alex. And I find he knows much more than I thought he did. I should have got rid of him before this.
1: And what do you intend to do now?
2: Dispose of you and Alex.
1: The records are still in existence. They'll prove you murdered Mrs. Deering.
2: With this letter in my possession and the doctor dead? Oh, yes, I know about that, too. The records will prove nothing. Now, come on. I have my car outside. You and Alex and I'll take a ride to my house, where you'll stay until I decide how best to get rid of you.
3: I say kill him, Ralph. He's too dangerous to be allowed to live.
2: Well, do as I say, Olive. If Carter were to disappear, every cop in this section of the country would be searching for him.
3: But, Ralph,
2: no,
3: if he...
2: we'll clean out the safe deposit boxes, withdraw the money we have in the bank, and go to Mexico, South America. We'll leave Carter and Alex tied up there. If they starve to death before they're found, well, that's just too bad.
3: I think you're a fool, Ralph, to let him live.
2: I'm running this, Olive. And if you don't want me to go away alone, do as I say.
3: I hate him. If it wasn't for him, we wouldn't have to run away like this. I could kill him myself.
2: Well, you won't. I don't leave the house until I get back. Pack all your things, be ready to leave.
3: All right, Ralph.
2: I'll get back as quick as I can.
3: Let him live. I won't. I'll fix him. A knife in his heart is what he deserves. That's what he's going to get right now. Yes. Yes, this carving knife will do. Tied up as he is, he can't do anything to stop me from killing him.
4: Are you in there, Mr. Nick Carter? I'm coming to kill you, Nick Carter. I hate you. I'm going to...
5: Now, I can reach that knife you dropped. Oh, if I could only see behind my back.
0: What happened, Mr. Carter?
5: I tripped her up as she came in and knocked her head on the floor and stunned her. Now, if I could get to that knife... Oh, where is it? I want to be... Now, cut the ropes on my arms. There. I'll have you... Free in a minute, too, Alex.
4: Oh.
0: Look out, Mr. Carter. She's coming too.
5: It's all right. I'm free now. I'll take care of her.
4: What happened?
5: Quiet. Don't make a sound.
4: But I...
5: You try to cry out, I'll fix you so you can't.
4: Ralph isn't here anyway. Wouldn't do any good.
5: Where is he?
4: He's gone to town.
5: Olive. You're lying to me.
6: Olive.
5: That's he calling.
4: He must have come back for something.
6: Olive, why don't you answer me?
5: Call to him. Tell him to come in here. You don't think my ropes are tight enough.
4: I won't do it. Ouch!
5: That's the carving knife you feel between your ribs. Now call to him. Carefully.
4: Ralph.
6: Yes?
4: Ralph, I'm in here. Please come in.
6: Well, what are you doing in there?
5: Get your hands in the air.
6: Why, what?
5: Get him up high. That's it.
6: Alan, how did Carter get that gun? Did you?
1: You overlooked this little pistol I always carry in my shoulder holster, Ralph. But it's deadly, even if it is small.
4: What? What are you going to do with us now?
1: Round up whatever existence I can find in this house, including Alex's letter, and hand you both over to the police. With what Alex and I can tell them and the evidence I can turn over to them, you'll both of you pay for Nancy Deering's life by forfeiting your own.
7: Nick, how about a few hints about next week's show?
1: Well, next week, Ken, I'm going to tell you about a suicide that turned out to be a murder and then disappeared entirely.
7: Hold on a minute now. That's too fast for me.
8: Well, it's true, Ken. If it hadn't been that my woman's intuition told me that what Scubby and I saw wasn't what we ought to have seen, the entire story might have been different.
1: Yes, Patsy, that was one time when you really put the finger on the answer to a very tricky problem.
7: This I gotta hear. What do you call it, Nick?
1: I call it the case of the disappearing corpse.

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Pictured stories of Nick Carter appear in every issue of the Shadow Comics magazine. In the adventures of Nick Carter, Master Detective, Lon Clark is starred as Nick, Charlotte Manson is featured as Patsy. Original music is played by George Wright. Script is by Jock McGregor. Any resemblance in these programs to actual persons, living or dead, or to actual places, is purely coincidental. Nick Carter, Master Detective, is presented over most of these stations each week at this same time. This is Ken Powell saying so long until next week.

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1: Hello? Yes, this is the Falcon speaking. Oh, Dolores. I'm glad you called. Oh, you'll have to count me out tonight. I'm going to the fights. Yeah, I know some of them are dull, Angel, but this one ought to be a killer.
2: This is Ed Herlihy, friends, inviting you on behalf of the Kraft Foods Company to listen to The Adventures of the Falcon, starring Les Damon. You met the Falcon first in his best-selling novels. Then you saw him in his thrilling motion picture series. Now join him on the air when the Falcon solves the case of the Bellicose Boxer. 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It is early afternoon in New York, and the Stanford's gymnasium, the young man whom experts hail as the slickest thing to hit the ring since Benny Leonard, dances around in the shower. His name is Freddie Lane. He looks as commanding as a Greek god, and Freddie has a manner to match.
3: How about a towel, Steve?
4: What? What'd you say, Freddie?
3: What's the matter, you deaf? Let me have a towel.
4: Oh, yeah, sure. Here.
3: What'd you do with my robe? Come on, Steve, get with it.
4: Oh, I'm sorry, Freddie. I guess I was thinking of something.
3: Well, that's a novelty. Hand me my robe, huh?
4: Yeah, sure, kid. Yeah?
3: All right, what's eating you?
4: Well, I don't like to annoy you with details.
3: Ah, go ahead. You know a manager isn't supposed to keep any secrets from his fighter.
4: Yes, that's just it, Freddie. As of 12 o'clock tonight, I am no longer your manager.
3: That's right. Your contract expires then, don't it?
4: Yeah, you forgot to sign the new one.
3: No, I didn't forget, Steve.
4: What'd you do with my copy?
3: I tore it up.
4: I don't get you, Freddie.
3: I guess that proves you're not as smart as you're supposed to be.
4: Well, let me get this straight.
3: I don't know why you're having so much trouble, Steve. It's simple. I'm packing your win.
4: You don't know what you're saying. Why, when I found
3: you... All right,
4: you, you
3: don't give me that tired routine about all you did for me. You got paid for that and paid plenty. From here on, little Freddie, don't split with anybody.
4: Now listen, Freddie.
3: Sorry, pal. I haven't time. I got no... Come in.
5: Hello, boys.
4: What are you doing here, Vincent?
5: Keep your shirt on, Steve. I just want to talk to you, boy.
3: You're making a mistake, Mr. Vincent.
5: Am I?
3: Yeah. I'm not his boy.
5: Oh, really?
3: Oh, really. As of 12 o'clock tonight.
5: Then if I want to discuss business, who do I talk to?
3: Me.
5: All right, Steve. Would you mind giving us a little privacy?
4: I'm staying here.
5: Buzz.
6: You want me, Mr. Vincent?
5: Yeah, would you take this gentleman for a little stroll? I think some fresh air would do him good.
6: Okay, Steve, you heard him.
4: Let go of me!
6: Come on, friend. Unless you want that fresh air to go right through you.
4: All right, Freddy. I'll be seeing you.
3: Don't bother, Steve. It won't do you any good. Okay, Mr. Vincent. What's on your mind?
5: You are, Freddy. Night and day.
3: Well, that's very flattering. What do I owe it to?
5: Your coming fight with the champ.
3: Oh, that?
5: Yeah, that. How do you think you'll do against him?
3: What's your guess?
5: Oh, I think if you wanted to, you could take Kenny.
3: You're not kidding.
5: I said, if you wanted to.
3: Well, why shouldn't I? I think the crown would look real good on me.
5: I think $100,000 would look even better.
3: Oh, meaning you want me to take a dive?
5: Meaning just that.
3: You know, Mr. Vincent, I like a guy who don't beat around the bush. When do I get the dough?
5: Right after the fight.
3: Oh, no. I don't do business that way.
5: When would you want it?
3: Tonight.
5: Okay, Freddy, you got yourself a deal. I'll have Buzz bring it over to your apartment.
7: Fair enough.
5: I guess that does it. Take care of yourself, kid.
3: Mm-hmm. Keep punching.
5: You too, Freddy. Just be careful where and when.

0: Hello?
1: Let me talk to Ace Richards, please.
0: Speaking.
1: Oh, hello, Ace. This is Freddie Lane.
0: Oh, hi, Freddie. What's up?
1: This is strictly QT, Ace.
0: Ever know me to talk?
1: Well, I'd like to place a little bet on my fight next Friday night with the champ.
0: How much?
1: $100,000.
0: Is that what you call a little bet?
1: Look, if you don't want it, Ace, I'll get somebody else.
0: No. I'll cover, Freddie.
1: All right. Lay the whole bunch on me to beat Kenny by a knockout.
2: I don't like this business, Freddie. I don't like it one bit.
1: All right. Now what's the matter, Ruth?
2: Steve Douglas did a lot for you. You can't toss him over like that. You need him.
1: I need Steve like I need a hole in my head. He should have seen his face when I told him we were through. I thought the guy was going to drop dead.
2: That's not funny.
1: Can't expect you to see the joke, Ruth. After all, you're both in the same boat.
2: What's that supposed to mean?
1: Here's where you get off, baby.
2: What? Oh, I didn't realize this was my house.
1: No, you had it right the first time, Ruthie. We're through.
2: Oh, please, Freddie. I'm in no mood for any more of your clowning tonight.
1: Now, what's the matter with all you people anyway? A fella tells you something right away, you think he's kidding.
2: But you can't be serious.
1: Go on, get.
2: Now, darling, listen to
1: me. Are you going to walk or do I have to toss you out? Now, beat it.
2: All right, Freddie.
1: Now, don't get so familiar. Next time we meet, remember, it's Mr. Lane.

0: that clock right, Buzz?
1: No, it's about 5 minutes slow, Mr. Vincent.
0: Oh, then you better turn on the radio.
1: If you don't mind my asking, how much dough is your syndicate laying on this match?
0: Enough. Is that the right station?
1: Yeah.
0: Oh, yeah, there it is now.
2: And in just a moment, we will bring you this blow-by-blow account of the first championship fight held in New York in 2 years. It's a 15-round match between Dan Kenny and the challenger, Freddie Lane. They're in the center of the ring now, getting their final instructions from the referee. Both boys look in great shape. Now, they've just gone back to their corners, and there's the bell for the first round. Both fighters come out of their corners swinging. The champ feints with the left and then tries another left, which catches Freddie going away.
1: Why don't they cut out the act and get down to business?
2: Right, but Freddie dances back. Lane must feel that there's plenty of time to show it. What am I saying? Freddie just brought up a roundhouse that caught Kenny right on the jaw.
3: Boss, shut up.
2: And now Lane throws a right and a left and still another left. Oh, that one hurt. The champ staggers and Freddie moves in for the kill.
3: Hold on, I'm your jerk.
2: Kenny is trying to clinch now, but Lane won't let him. Freddie brings up a right from the basement. And Kenny is down. He's badly hurt. The referee is bending over him. Just listen to that crowd.
1: Get up, Kenny. Come on, you bum.
2: 5, 6, 7, 8, 9. And it's all over, folks. There's a new champion in New York tonight.
3: Turn it off.
2: And his name is...
0: Well, what do you think, Buzz?
1: Gee, Mr. Vincent, what can I say?
0: You're sure you gave that $100,000 to Freddie Lane?
1: May I drop dead if I didn't.
0: Okay, Buzz, that's all I want to know. I can take it from here.
4: Who's there?
5: All right, Mike, open up.
4: Who is it?
5: Open up and find out.
6: Steve Douglas.
5: Surprised you, didn't I?
6: In no small way.
5: Yeah, considering you're the one and only Falcon, that's no easy trick. Am I disturbing you?
6: No, no. Nothing I like better than entertaining company at 3 a.m.
5: It won't take much of your time. Can you get me a gun?
6: Can I what?
5: Get me a gun, you know, a bang-bang. One that can't be traced.
6: Why?
5: I got a little exterminating job I want to do.
6: You're drunk.
5: Sure I am. Don't worry, I won't miss. I figure to get real close to him before I let him have it.
6: Who are you talking about?
5: Freddie Lane, the new champ, that's who.
6: Are you out of your mind?
5: I don't think so. The way I see it, so many guys hate Freddie, the cops will never pin it on me. Especially if you can get me a gun that can't be traced.
6: You're crazy.
5: You think I'm kidding, don't you?
6: No, that's what scares me. Now look, Steve, why don't you bunk here on the sofa and we'll talk this over tomorrow morning.
5: Nah. Right? I'm going to get him tonight.
6: Look, I think you better sober up.
5: You mean you won't get me a gun?
6: That's exactly what I mean.
5: Well, a swell pal you turned out to be. Okay, if that's the way you feel, I got other friends.
6: Now, hold it. You're staying here.
5: Who's going to make me?
6: You know, Steve, you're leaving yourself wide open for a crack there. There's no reason why you shouldn't get it. No. Now, good night, sweetheart. I'll see you in the morning.
7: Come on, baby, drink up. Plenty more where this came from.
8: You realize you're talking to the new champ?
9: Oh, I think you're wonderful, Mr. Lane.
7: Call me Freddie, baby.
9: All right, Freddie. But hadn't we better get back to the party?
7: Ah, what's our rush? Told him I had to go up to my room to get my bags packed. Well, there they are.
9: Oh, sugar, you ain't going away.
7: Yeah, I'm grabbing a 12 o'clock plane for Seattle. How'd you like to go with me, eh?
9: Well, I don't know.
7: Yeah, you better make up your mind fast, baby. We got 15 minutes to make the airport. That must be the boy I've been waiting for.
10: All right, just a second. I'm coming. Well, if it is...
6: Sergeant Corbett around here.
11: I think so.
6: Listen, you lame brain. What's the idea of getting me down here at this hour?
11: Well, I had a little news for you. I didn't want to trust you for telephone.
3: Freddie Lane's been murdered.
6: Is that supposed to be a scoop? It's in all the papers.
3: Yeah, but the papers didn't say anything about you entertaining Freddie's ex-manager early this morning.
6: What, you mean Steve Douglas?
3: Uh-huh. According to our information, he went up to see you at 3 a.m.
6: So?
3: So, where is he now?
6: You tell me.
3: Okay. Your elevator boy brought him down about 5.
6: Well?
3: Well, a jury might think, inasmuch as Freddie was killed at 6, there might be a connection.
6: Where's Steve now?
3: Winslow. Send Douglas in here.
6: Hello, Steve.
11: Hiya, Mike. Don't look so good for the home team, does it?
6: Now, don't you worry. We'll have you out of here in no time.
3: Who are you kidding?
6: Look, Corbett, you mind if I talk to him alone?
3: I certainly do. You don't think I'm letting you alone with a murderer?
6: You're talking through your hat. Steve didn't kill Freddie.
3: Funny, he can't supply an alibi.
6: All right, Steve. Tell him what you did after you left my place.
11: I walked around.
6: Where?
11: I don't remember.
3: You don't remember?
6: Has he been identified by the girl?
3: What girl?
6: According to the papers, there was a cutie in Lane's apartment when he was gunned.
3: We haven't found her yet.
6: Well, let me congratulate you.
3: You think you can do better?
6: Well, I certainly couldn't do any worse.
3: Wait a minute, Mike. You got any idea who this girl is?
6: Maybe. I'll be seeing you, Sergeant.
3: Sure. Why don't we make a date now? Suppose we meet at Sing Sing on the day Steve goes to the chair. That makes it nice and definite.
12: This is Ed Herlihy again, friends. Well, now, Sergeant Corbett seems to be speaking in terms of definite dates, so why don't we? 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Now, back to the Adventures of the Falcon. Half hour has passed since Mike had his little talk with Sergeant Corbett. And now, as we find Mike, he is making the rounds.
13: Just a second. Yes?
6: Hello, Ruthie.
13: I beg your pardon.
6: You don't remember me, do you?
13: No.
6: Well, I'm Mike Waring. Steve Douglas introduced me one night after one of Freddie's fights.
13: Well, you certainly pick a strange time to renew old acquaintances.
6: Well, I might have been around sooner, but I kept thinking of Freddie's left jab.
13: All right, Mr. Waring, what do you want?
6: Well, may I come in, Angel?
13: I have a feeling you can say all you have to right there.
6: Okay. Who killed Lane?
13: How would I know?
6: You were up in his room last night when he was murdered.
13: Now, who told you that?
6: Well, it's just a matter of simple arithmetic. You were Freddie's girl, and it naturally followed you'd be doing some celebrating after his victory.
13: You better go back to school. You don't know your addition.
6: Hmm?
13: The last time I saw Freddie was 2 days ago when we agreed to disagree.
6: Oh, so you're another member of the club, huh?
13: What kind of a crack is that?
6: Well, Freddie used to change girls as often as he did his shirts.
13: So?
6: So maybe that agreement to disagree was all on one side. And if he gave you the old heave-ho...
13: Yeah?
6: That would make you a very logical suspect.
13: That's very amusing.
6: Well, you've got an overdeveloped sense of humor.
13: Maybe I have, but the joke's on you. You wouldn't happen to know what time Freddie was shot?
6: I would. Approximately 6:05. I suppose you have an alibi for the time?
13: Mm-hmm. And it's supported by half the police force of New York.
6: Meaning?
13: Meaning at 6:05, I was in jail for reckless driving.
1: as ace now, Mr. Vincent.
0: Where, Buzz?
1: Getting out of that cab.
0: All right. Put the pulls away. Now, give him a chance to open his door. Okay, let's go.
14: Hello, Ace.
15: What the...
14: It's all right. It's only your best customer. Mind if we come in?
15: Well, it's awful late, Vincent.
14: And the longer you argue, the longer the later it gets. Shut the door, Buzzer.
15: What's this all about?
14: I just want a little information. Mike Waring been around to see you yet?
15: Waring? No, why should he?
14: He's working for Steve Douglas. He'll probably ask you the names of some of the big losers on the fight last night.
15: So?
14: So, when he does, Ace, I'd like you to forget all about the bundle I dropped.
15: Okay, Vincent. Mom's the word.
14: Not that I don't trust you, Ace, but, where do you keep your records?
15: I tell you, I won't say a word.
14: Well, sure, but Waring's awfully persuasive, and you might spill without meaning it. But, of course, if your records were destroyed, no matter what you told him, there wouldn't be any evidence. Where are they?
15: Wouldn't you like to know?
14: Sure. That's why I asked.
15: Keep your hands off me.
14: I asked you a question, Ace.
15: And the only way you'll get the answers over my dead body.
14: Well, that's the way you want it. That's the way you'll get it, because I aim to please.
15: No!
6: Take it easy, Ace. You want some more water?
15: Please.
6: Here you are. You better let me call a doctor.
15: No. I'll be all right, Mike.
6: You feel up to telling me the rest of it?
15: That's all I know. After Vincent got tired of bouncing me around, he turned me over to Buzz. He's a cute kid, that Buzz.
6: So you told him where your books were?
15: Yeah.
6: Then what happened?
15: That's all I remember. I must have passed out. When I came to, they were gone. I called you.
6: Wish you were able to do it sooner. How much did Vincent lose on the fight?
15: $20,000.
6: Is that all?
15: I heard he spread it around. Bet around $250,000 in Las Vegas.
6: Well, that still doesn't give Vincent a motive to kill Freddy.
15: Don't it?
6: No, if a gambler ever tried to knock off all the people he lost dough on, the cemeteries would be loaded. The thing I don't understand is Vincent's bad judgment.
15: What do you mean?
6: Well, Freddy figured to take Kenny just the way he did. Doesn't add up for the smart money to be bet the other way. Unless Vincent thought Freddy was going to take a dive.
15: Why should Freddy do that? You had a big bet with me that he'd take Kenny.
6: How big?
15: $100,000.
6: Oh, then that proves it. Where would Freddy get that kind of dough? He didn't hit the big time until 4 months ago.
15: And you think...
6: I think Sergeant Corbett might very profitably have a little talk with Georgie Vincent.
14: What floor do we get off on, Mike?
6: The fourth.
14: I don't know why I'm humoring you in this.
6: Because you know I'm right, Sergeant. Vincent paid Freddy to take a dive, and when Freddy crossed him, he knocked him off.
14: And suppose Vincent has an alibi?
6: Well, he probably has. Everybody has an alibi except my client. No, this is our floor.
14: Now, where do we go?
6: The apartment over there.
14: What do you mean everybody has an alibi except your client?
6: I'll tell you about that later. You better keep your gun handy, because if I know Vincent... He...
9: Yeah?
6: We'd like to... Well, hello, Ruthie.
14: Who's she?
6: Well, that's right, you haven't met. Sergeant Ruthie Kent. She and Freddy used to be closer than 2 minutes, so you can understand my surprise. What are you doing here, Angel?
9: None of your business.
6: Is Vincent in?
9: No.
6: Mind if we look?
9: Yes, I certainly do.
6: Ah, you know that's not going to stop us.
9: Well, how about this?
6: You better put away the gun, Ruthie. Corbett doesn't approve of women carrying firearms.
9: Stop it! You're breaking my wrist.
6: Come on, baby, drop it.
14: All right, Mike, I got the gun. You can stop wrestling now.
6: Oh, that's a shame. I'm just beginning to enjoy it.
9: Well, the look.
14: Never mind. Did you do that?
9: No.
6: Did she do what?
14: Why do you think she didn't want us to come in here? Look behind that sofa.
6: Dead?
14: Yeah.
9: I didn't kill Mr. Vincent. I swear I didn't.
6: Who says you did?
14: You nuts.
6: Because I believe she didn't kill Vincent? Well, she didn't. I can prove it.
14: How?
6: By the body, Sergeant. You see, that's not Vincent. That's his boy, Buzz.
14: All right, Miss Kent, what have you got to say for yourself?
9: I came here to see Mr. Vincent, and when I walked in, I found that man.
6: What'd you want with Vincent, anyway?
9: Thought maybe he could give me some advice.
13: I got frightened when you came around to see me before.
6: What made you pick him as a father confessor?
13: Well, I don't know many people in New York. I heard Freddie mention Vincent once as being a smart operator. He was the only one I could think of.
6: You certainly couldn't have made a worse choice.
3: What do you think, Mike?
6: For one thing, this clears my client.
3: I don't see how. Steve Douglas still could have killed Freddie, and she knocked off Buzz.
13: That's not true.
6: I'm inclined to agree with her, Sergeant. I tell you, both these murders are tied up.
3: How?
6: Well, I never thought to ask, but did you come across anything in Freddie's effects that might give us a lead?
3: Not a thing. I went all through his stuff myself.
6: What did you find?
3: A dozen suits, 36 shirts.
6: Well, never mind the haberdashery. Were there any letters?
3: No, the only thing he had in his wallet was a check for $28,000 for the fight and about $1,700 in cash. Got any more ideas?
6: Yes, I have. I think I can explain the whole thing now.
3: Well?
6: Suppose Buzz double-crossed Vincent.
3: Quit ad-libbing.
6: I tell you, it makes sense. Ace Richards told me that Vincent only bet $20,000 with him on the fight.
3: So what?
6: So that's peanuts to a guy like Vincent. I suppose he gave Buzz a lot more money to bet, and Buzz stuck it in his pocket and promptly forgot about it.
3: How would Vincent find out?
6: Well, that's easy. When he got hold of Ace's records, he'd see immediately that Buzz hadn't bet all the dough he was supposed to. Wouldn't that give Vincent the motive to kill him?
3: Sure it would. There's only one trouble with your theory.
6: What's that?
3: I'll bet a year's salary it never happened that way.
12: This is Ed Hurley again, friends. Well, maybe Mike's theory is right and maybe it isn't. I don't know. But one thing I do know is how to enjoy really wonderful eating. Actually, 9 kinds of wonderful eating. That's right, 9 kinds. Because the delicious Kraft cheese spreads come in 9 grand varieties. There are delightfully mild-tasting ones like Kraft Relish Spread, Kraft Olive Pimento Cheese Spread, and Kraft Pineapple Cheese Spread. And then there are sharp-tasting kinds such as Kraft Cheese and Bacon Spread, Smoke Hell, and Kraft Limburger Cheese Spread. They're all mighty good-tasting and good for you, too, because they're wholesome dairy products made from only the finest, purest ingredients. So for a grand variety of snacks and sandwiches you can fix in a jiffy, keep your refrigerator stocked with several of the 9 delicious Kraft Cheese Spreads. Now, back to the adventures of the Falcon. 15 minutes have passed since Mike Waring advanced his theory on the murder of Freddie Lane.
15: Huh?
12: And now at Ace Richards' apartment, Mike and Ace are receiving the results of Mike's effort
15: Same
12: to
15: thing,
12: confirm
15: huh?
12: it.
15: All right, pal.
6: Thanks a lot.
15: Well, it was a bad guess, Mike. My first estimate was right. Buzz placed close to $250,000 for Vincent.
6: Well, there goes a perfectly good hunch down the sewer.
15: You don't seem too upset about it.
6: Well, to tell you the truth, Ace, I half expected it. If the possibility of checking up on Buzz occurred to me, it must have occurred to Vincent, too.
15: Well, what are you going to do now?
6: Take stock again.
15: Isn't it possible that you've overlooked the best prospect of all?
6: I don't know who.
15: Steve Douglas. Just because he's your client doesn't mean he couldn't be guilty.
6: Oh, I realize that, but even granting that Steve killed Freddy for revenge, he couldn't possibly have killed Buzz. He was in jail at the time. And if there's one thing I'm sure of, it's that both murders were committed by the same party.
15: Yeah?
6: Uh-huh. I'm convinced that some member of our little group benefited financially from Freddy's murder.
15: I can't see who.
6: Well, that's because your approach is wrong. Now, if you apply the test of who stood the most to gain, one person sticks out like the proverbial sore thumb.
15: Who?
6: You.
15: Cut the clowning, Mike.
6: What makes you think I'm clowning? You better get a bet down on yourself, Ace. You're a sure thing to finish in the chair.
13: Can't tell you how grateful I am, Mike.
6: Oh, forget it, Ruth.
13: I don't forget things like that. I want you to send me a bill.
6: Look, you don't owe me a dime. Steve Douglas is my client. The fact that you were cleared is incidental.
13: Then Ace Richards also killed Buzz, hmm?
6: Yes, but that was just window dressing. The all-important thing was the murder of Freddie Lane.
13: Well, what made you pick on Ace?
6: He had the most practical motives.
13: I can understand that now, but what put you on the right track?
6: Remember what Sergeant Corbett said they found in Freddie's effects?
13: Mm-hmm. There was a big check from the boxing promoter and about $1,700 in cash.
6: Exactly.
13: Well, what's wrong with that?
6: Well, it should have been a lot more. If Freddie bet $100,000 on himself with Ace, what happened to all the money he won?
13: Hmm?
6: Well, common sense will tell you that a boy like Freddie could never blow town until he had every penny coming to him.
13: Yeah, but isn't it possible somebody might have robbed the body afterwards?
6: Well, then why did he leave the $1,700 the cops found? It was in cash. And I never met a burglar yet who would turn up his nose at that. So that rules out your theory of the anonymous thief.
13: And the answer must be Ace never paid him off.
6: Only in lead, Angel. The same way he gave it to Buzz.
13: Well, this has been very charming, Mike.
6: Am I going to see you again?
13: That raises quite a problem. On one hand, you did put up a big battle for me.
6: Uh-huh.
13: You managed to lick almost the entire New York police force single-handed. Yeah, you're quite a guy to have in your corner when the going gets rough.
6: Then where's your problem, Angel?
13: Well, I've just finished tangling with one fighter, and one such experience is enough for a lifetime. Good night, Mr. Waring.
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0: 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Music was by Arlo. Les Damon was starred as the Falcon, with Ken Lynch as Sergeant Corbett. 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This is Ed Hurley. 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
14: Hey, Dad, how do airplanes fly? What's in this box? Can I touch this? Where does sand come from? Is this tree good for climbing?

0: the first time, Scotland Yard opens its secret files to bring you the authentic, true stories of some of its most baffling cases. These records are drawn from the Scotland Yard files, and only the names of the participants have been changed. The research has been prepared by Mr. Percy Hoskins, chief crime reporter for the London Daily Express. The stories for radio are written and directed by Mr. Willis Cooper. Here are the principal participants in Scotland Yard case number 397-MR-381. Stanley Russell, shop clerk.
1: Mr. Russell is not to be found.
0: Mrs. Hope Russell, his wife.
2: Mrs. Russell was reported missing on the day before Good Friday.
0: Adolf Hitler's Luftwaffe. Chief Inspector Bryce Purcell of Scotland Yard.
3: I should like to introduce Deputy Commander William Byrd of Scotland Yard, my superior officer.
4: Before we proceed, I believe it would be a good idea to visit the Black Museum. Come along with me, if you please.
3: After you, sir.
4: Good afternoon, John.
5: Good afternoon, sir.
4: This is Chief Superintendent John Davidson, curator of Scotland Yard's Black Museum.
5: Well, how do you do? You came about case number 397-MR-381, I believe you said, sir.
4: Right. Will you tell us about it, John?
5: Well, this is the exhibit. No, don't touch it, please. It's quite fragile. And as you can see, it has already been broken. We have a great many other exhibits of crimes in these rooms. Murder weapons, bloodstained garments, bullets that have snuffed out many lives, death masks of many notorious criminals, almost every instrument of violence that can be conceived. I should explain that these gruesome objects about us are not merely souvenirs. Many of them have aided our men in solving other crimes and bringing the perpetrators to justice. Now, this one...
4: Tell us what this thing is, John.
5: This is Mrs. Hope Russell.
4: Months after the Easter Blitz of 1941, the work of clearing out bombed-out areas of London was still progressing. On the 12th July, 1942, the Scotland Yard Information Room received an urgent call from PC John Dunn of the Kennington District. A patrol car in which Chief Inspector Purcell was riding was dispatched to the scene, a partially destroyed Baptist chapel.
3: I was directed to the spot by PC Dunn, who was on point duty at the road intersection.
6: Right over there, sir, where you see the men standing. They found summit, sir. The navvies that's working here.
3: Right, thank you. Morning, boys.
7: Morning.
3: What have you found?
7: Who are you, mate?
3: I'm Chief Inspector Purcell, Scotland Yard. What's up?
7: Down, sir. Down there.
8: In that hole, sir.
7: Yeah, it's an old burying vault, sir.
3: But what is it?
7: A skeleton, sir. He's dead.
8: Up down, Georgie and Sean, with your torch.
9: All right. There you see, sir. Here he is.
3: Stand to one side, will you?
9: He's off under this stone slab, sir. See?
3: I see him. Well, what's so strange about a skeleton in a burial vault?
7: There ain't been anybody in there since 1934, sir.
8: 1935.
7: I was in that gang that moved the old corpses out of here, Herbert. It was 1934. We didn't leave a one. God bless you.
9: It's the quicklime down here, sir.
3: Quicklime? How'd quicklime get down there?
7: You're the detective, mister. We just work here.
4: The badly burned skeleton was removed to the pathological laboratories at Scotland Yard, together with the other articles found in the vault. A considerable amount of quicklime and a half-burned straw pelleas which had partially covered the remains. There was nothing else. I stood beside Keith Briggs, the Home Office pathologist, while he completed his examination. What do you think, Keith? I asked.
10: Well, she's dead.
4: She?
10: Oh, it's a woman, all right. No question about that. The hip bones are characteristically a woman's. So is the sacrum here, and...
4: How old a woman?
10: Oh, middle-aged, I'd say. The bones are fully developed, mm-hmm. so we know she was full-grown. And there were one or two strands of long gray hair adhering to the skull. Here they are. And then the teeth here.
4: What about them?
10: Well, you see, they're pretty well worn. Now, you see here, in the upper jaw, mm-hmm. seven of the uppers are missing. Oh, see these ridges?
4: Yes.
10: Well, they were caused by a dental plate, which probably consisted of seven teeth, and then...
4: What are you looking for?
10: The measuring tape.
4: Oh, here. The lady was lying on it. What are you going to do now?
10: See how tall she was.
4: She's rather jumbled about. And the feet, where are they?
10: Oh, the thigh bone's all I need. Oh, hold it, please, huh? This one. Now, let's see. Let's see, 43 centimeters. Well, that's all right, sir. Now, 43 centimeters multiplied by 3.6.
4: What are you doing?
10: A sediment scale. You multiply the length of the thigh bone by 3.6. Man's is 3.7. And you get the exact height. Now, see, that's 154.8 centimeters. We'll call it 1 meter 55. Meter's 39.37 and 55 hundredths of 39.37 is 21.65. Now, 39.37 plus 21.65, that's 7, 5, 12, 6, 9, 10, 9, 10, 11, 3, 5, 6, 61.02 inches. There. She was 5'1 2/100 inches tall. In a word, 5'1".
4: What was her name?
10: Whatever her name, sir, she was murdered.
4: Consider that I've asked the question.
10: Eh? Oh, how do I know? Well, this bone here.
4: Where does it fit?
10: This is what she talked with. It's the voice box, the trachea, you know, her throat. Look, see these little wing things up here?
4: Mm-hmm.
10: Now, you see this one? See, it's broken.
4: Well?
10: This is one of the most significant fractures in all forensic medicine, sir.
4: Why?
10: There's only one way to do it.
4: Oh, come on, man, don't come Sherlock Holmes on me. How do you do it?
10: Well, I was about to say by manual pressure on the throat, sir.
4: Strangulation, you mean?
10: Intentional strangulation, sir. There's no other way.
4: And then there's the quicklime.
10: Surely you know that quicklime will not destroy a body, sir.
4: Yes, I know it, Keith. But murderers seldom do. Reference to the ARP records showed that every other casualty and missing persons in Kennington had been accounted for. It was apparent that the victim had not been a resident of that district. I caused bulletins and charts of the teeth to be sent to all the dentists in London for identification. No results were forthcoming, and we were forced to conclude that the dentist in question had become an air raid casualty, or that the work had been done in some other city. I gave Purcell a very difficult assignment.
3: Difficult, sir? Well, it's not so difficult, but it's tedious. It'll take a long time.
4: I know, but it's got to be done. I'm strongly of the opinion that it was murder.
3: We checked carefully, sir, and the only quicklime on the entire premises was that in the vault with the skeleton. I thought they might have dusted the entire place with quicklime for sanitary purposes, but they hadn't. Certainly looks as if someone had wanted to dispose of a body.
4: Until we know who she was, we'll never discover who he is.
3: Yes, sir. Well, I'll get cracking. I'll need men to go over the missing persons register to find the names and addresses.
4: Every woman 5 feet tall, of middle age, with gray hair, who is still missing now.
3: And then I'll need more men to make inquiries of all the next of kin to see which of them wore false teeth.
4: And to find out which one wore an upper plate that matches the one in Briggs's chart here.
3: It'll take a good many men and a good bit of time, sir.
4: You can get the men, Purcell, and we've got the time. Good luck.
3: Oh, thank you, sir.
4: Nothing would ever happen for 2 weeks except for the unrewarded activities of Purcell's men. I had a minor inspiration about the seventh day. Put me through to Sergeant Bowles, please. Commander Bird here, Sergeant. I should like you to send me all the file copies of the Metro operations for the period 2 weeks before to 2 weeks after the Easter Blitz of last year, please. Yes, at once, if you please. The Metropolitan Informations is a daily newspaper containing digests of all the crime news. It is usually invaluable. I pored over every issue, looking assiduously for an item that might prove of some help. I had reached the end of the first week after the date the Kennington Chapel was destroyed, with no results whatever, when Purcell reported.
3: Found, sir.
4: Oh, good.
3: Here. Here is the missing plate.
4: That's much better than I'd hoped for, Purcell.
3: Apparently the plate hurt her mouth. She often left it at home. As a matter of fact, I found it at her sister's.
4: Oh?
3: I stopped upstairs to see Keith Briggs in the laboratory, and they fit exactly, allowing for the fact that there's no flesh on the jawbones. Ah, here's Keith.
4: Is that right, Keith?
11: That's right, sir. And the marks on the skeleton's teeth coincide exactly with these little clamps here. I've brought the skull down. Yeah. You see, sir?
4: Oh, she looks very fine. Congratulations, Purcell.
3: Thank you, sir. The only thing is, she was reported missing 3 days before the raid that destroyed the chapel.
4: She was?
3: It's in all the records, sir.
4: Where were you, madame?
11: She might have been hidden in the vault immediately she was murdered, sir. And then the fire when the place was bombed.
4: It must have been quite a hot fire. Let's see. The Kennington Fire Brigade, please. Yes. Oh, what's her name, Purcell?
3: Mrs. Hope Russell.
4: Russell. Hope Russell, did you say? Oh, hello. Is that the Kennington Fire Brigade? The senior company officer, if you please. I'll wait. Hope Russell. I've run across that name somewhere. Yes? Thank you. Hello, this is Commander Bird at Scotland Yard. Do you remember during the Easter Blitz last year when the Baptist chapel was destroyed there in Kennington? What I wanted to know was that a very severe fire... What? There was no fire.
3: What?
4: No fire whatever when the chapel was destroyed. Oh, 2 days later. How very curious. It was reported by whom? The Kennington police. Wasn't there a... Oh, look here, old chap. I'm sending at once for their divisional superintendent. Could you possibly come along with him to my office at the yard? Yes. I'm afraid it is rather important. I'll have him pick you up in his car. Thank you so much. At once, yes.
3: No fire.
4: Keith, will you mind? Get him and the fire chap over here at once. Use my name. Ask them both to bring their records for that night. Please.
11: All right, sir.
3: No fire, eh?
4: What's that woman's name, Purcell?
3: Mrs. Hope Russell.
4: I knew I remembered it. Look at this.
3: Metro information, eh?
4: Look under articles, lost and found. I was just reading it.
3: Lost and found.
4: Here, the third item. Read that.
3: Found by postmistress Guildford, Surrey. In the post office yesterday, a woman's purse. Black leather, plain, strap. Contents, lipstick, comb, mirror, 2 London tram tickets, 11 pence in coin, ration book, identity card, issued to Mrs. Hope Russell. Well, what was she doing in Guildford?
4: Look at the date of the paper, Purcell.
3: April.
4: What was she doing in Guildford 3 days after the air raid in Kennington? The divisional superintendent and the fire brigade officer from Kennington sat in my office with Purcell and me. I looked at the fire brigade records first.
6: Now, here, sir. This is the day of the big raid when the chapel was destroyed. Good Friday evening, 11th of April, 1941.
4: Yes.
6: Every call is set down in the occurrence book here, sir.
4: Yes, I know.
6: Together with all the calls to the auxiliary fire service, the civilians, sir.
4: Yes, I know.
6: And you can see there's no report whatever of a fire at the Kennington Baptist Chapel from either source.
4: Right.
6: But over here, sir, on this page, Tuesday the 15th, 4 days later, 11 o'clock p.m. You see, sir?
4: Mm-hmm.
6: Chapel and so forth. Report telephoned in by Kennington Police Station.
4: Do your records correspond, Superintendent?
7: I'll read it to you, sir. 10:57 p.m., Tuesday, 15th of April. P.C. Allison telephoned to report a fire at the ruins of the Baptist Chapel. Alarm telephoned to Kennington Fire Brigade at 11 p.m.
6: Your anger's up yourself, Robert.
7: I did that indeed. Here's my initials.
4: What do you think, Purcell?
3: Why did the police constable report it?
4: Yes, I was just going to ask that.
6: I don't understand, sir.
3: Wasn't there a fire watcher?
4: Wasn't there?
7: Well, sir, there was a fire watcher.
6: There was supposed to be.
4: Well, where was he?
7: Asleep, sir, probably.
6: Or out catching a drink somewhere.
4: Not an ARP man.
7: No, sir. A private man employed by the wholesale chemists across the road from the chapel. A thoroughly useless man.
6: Completely undependable.
7: Yeah, his employers caught up with him at last, sir. He was sacked 6 or 7 weeks ago. I've not seen him since.
6: Neither have I.
3: Well, sounds like a spiv to me.
7: He is, sir. I knew him quite well. Had a great deal of trouble with his wife, and I used to see him quite regularly.
4: Oh?
7: He agreed to pay in 18 shillings and ninepence, I think it was, weekly, at the police station for her. Which he didn't ever do.
4: Oh, not ever.
7: Never once till Easter Monday last year, right after the big raid. He kept it up, too, till he was discharged and left.
4: I suppose this chemical firm he worked for could put us on to him. I'd like to have a chat with the fellow. Wouldn't you, Purcell?
3: I certainly would. I'll telephone them now and ask them if you'll give me the name of the firm and his name.
7: Oh, his name is Stanley Russell.
3: Russell?
4: I wonder if you'd know his wife's name, Superintendent.
7: Well, I've seen it often enough. Yes, yes, sir. His name, her name is Mrs. Hope Russell.
4: In The Pirates of Penzance, Gilbert and Sullivan complain bitterly that a policeman's lot is not a happy one. I subscribe most heartily to that sentiment. I would like you to hear Chief Inspector Purcell's report to me, just as he gave it, in my office. Well, Purcell, I said, did you find our Mr. Stanley Russell all right?
3: Not there.
4: Well, you've left men to wait for him, haven't you?
3: Sir, I got the address of the place. Sergeant Hatton and I drove there in a yard car driven by Constable Small.
4: Get on with it, man.
3: The whole bloody place was gone, sir.
4: Gone?
3: The whole bloody block was destroyed. Destroyed by an enemy bomb in an air raid 6 months ago. One day after Russell moved in. Not one person in the whole building's been heard of since. Sir, I respectfully request permission to go somewhere and get howling drunk.
4: You know, Purcell, I think I'll go with you.

0: But we didn't. We sat quietly in Commander Bird's office and thought long, dark thoughts. After a while, Keith Briggs, the pathologist, observing the light inside, stopped by, and almost at the same time, John Davidson from the Black Museum came in to see what was up. "Nothing's up, John," I said. "On the contrary."
1: "What happened?"
2: "Purcell was just telling Keith here. The chap is a Blitz casualty."
3: "Dead? And may God have mercy on his soul."
0: "I'd rather hope to hear a bloke in a black cap say that, Keith. I thought we had him, dead to rights."
3: "Oh, don't be so bloody American.
2: I think we could have proved it. He strangled her, then hid her body in the vault. Took her handbag to Guildford and lost it in the post office there."
4: "Cleverly putting Scotland Yard off the scent."
2: "Timing was a little bad.
3: And then when the Blitz came..."
0: "Tried quicklime first, didn't work."
3: "Blitz came, and he set her afire."
0: If he'd been a better fire watcher and not hiding in a hole somewhere, he'd have known there was no fire that night."
3: "Oh, but he wasn't a good fire watcher."
0: "Wasn't good at anything."
4: "I wonder..."
3: "Wonder what, John?"
2: "What do you mean, John?"
4: "Well, if I'd strangled my wife and burned her up, which God forbid, because I haven't one, I'd be very happy to have people think I was dead. If I'd hear that my home was destroyed and everybody in it dead, I should be delighted. Most delighted. I'd change my name."
0: "Not in wartime, you wouldn't."
3: "No,
4: that's right. Identity cards, ration books."
3: "Absolutely."
4: "I'd forgotten. Getting new ones in the name of Harry Alkins or Sam Small would be difficult. But even Scotland Yard would stop looking for me if they thought I was dead. Wouldn't they, Commander Byrd?"
2: "And you'd go around buying new clothing and whatnot, if you could, and presenting your own ration book in your own name and..." "Where are you going, Purcell?"
0: "I'm going to stagger home through the blackout, sir, with your permission. I've a large number of men's clothing stores to interview beginning tomorrow, and I'd like to get a good night's sleep. Good night, all."

0: The Stanley Russell crop was enormous. Chief Inspector Purcell discovered that 234 of them had purchased clothing since the date our Stanley Russell had been reported dead by enemy action. But not one of them was the Stanley Russell we wanted. We made thorough inquiries of all his known acquaintances, all to no avail. The War Office had no record of our man. We were reluctantly forced to the conclusion that he was dead, or that he had heard of our search for him and gone to ground most effectively, as I said to a rather haggard Purcell. Purcell shook his head.
1: I'd like to keep on looking, sir, if I may. I have a hunch that he'll turn up unexpectedly.
0: It will certainly be unexpected so far as I'm concerned.
1: I'd like to keep on trying, sir.
0: Well, for a few weeks more, but I'm afraid... Commander Byrd speaking. Yes, he's here. It's for you, Purcell.
1: Well, I'll take it outside, sir.
0: No, don't. Take it here.
1: Thank you, sir. Chief Inspector Purcell here. Who is he? Oh? Well, I don't know him personally, but I know of him. Yes. Will you ask him to wait a moment? I'll ring you back. Sir.
0: Eh?
1: I've never been so shocked in all my life.
0: Oh, really? What's happened? Somebody dead?
1: Somebody's alive.
0: What?
1: If I'd heard this on the radio, I wouldn't have believed it.
0: Why, what's happened?
1: Mr. Stanley Russell is calling on us.
0: Well, Brother Purcell, let him enter and be received in due form.
1: Will you show Mr. Stanley Russell in, please? Thank you.
0: You sound like a spider, Purcell.
1: Thank you, sir. I feel I am.
0: And a chair for our guest.
1: You think I sound like a spider? Come in.
2: Mr. Stanley Russell, sir.
3: Good morning, gentlemen. I was looking for Inspector Purcell.
1: Come in, sir. I'm Chief Inspector Purcell.
3: How do you do, sir?
1: And this is Commander Byrd.
0: Good morning.
3: Good morning, sir. May I sit down? Thank you. Does one smoke in here?
0: Yes, by all means.
1: Will you try an Abdullah?
3: I'm afraid I always smoke Woodbines. Now, I hear Scotland Yard is looking for me.
1: That's true.
3: Why, may I ask?
0: You've been extremely hard to find.
3: Oh, I've been in the country. Derbyshire.
0: We should have come there eventually.
3: Oh, I've saved you the trouble. What do you want to see me about?
1: You were a fire watcher, Mr. Russell, in Kennington.
3: Yes.
1: There was an unreported fire at the Baptist chapel there whilst you were on duty.
3: When?
1: 2 nights after the raid that destroyed the chapel.
3: I didn't see any fire. Is that all you wanted?
0: No, Mr. Russell.
3: Well, I don't recall any fire, sir.
1: You didn't see or hear the fire brigade?
3: No, sir.
1: Near 11 o'clock?
3: Oh. Well, I must admit I wasn't there.
1: Where were you?
3: I did see the fire brigade moving away when I came back, but...
1: Where were you?
3: Oh, I was out of cigarettes, and I strolled around the corner to see if I could borrow one or two from the fire watcher at Post 4.
0: He says he never saw you, Mr. Russell.
3: Oh, he's probably forgotten. It's a long time ago.
0: He will swear he didn't see you that night.
3: Well, the fire obviously didn't do any damage.
0: A woman was burned to death in it.
3: Murdered?
1: Do you know anything about her?
3: Of course not. I'm very sorry to hear that anything like that...
0: The woman was your wife.
3: May I have one of your cigarettes, please? Thanks. So that's what became of her.
0: Do you know anything about it?
3: I'm afraid I must disappoint you, gentlemen. I wasn't on very good terms with her.
1: We know that.
3: I'm afraid I have no tears for her. She was... Oh, well, she's dead now. I shan't say anything. Naturally, I'm shocked.
0: Naturally.
3: But I'm afraid I'm not sorry.
1: Do you know anyone who would have had a motive for murdering him? You had a motive, didn't you, Mr. Russell?
3: I can see how you might think so, but I didn't murder her, I assure you.
0: When did you last see her?
3: I don't really remember. Several months before she was murdered, I think.
1: How do you know she was murdered?
3: Why, you said so.
1: Did I?
3: Oh, I would have had good cause to, Inspector, but I'd have been a fool to do it now, wouldn't I?
0: Yes. Well, Mr. Russell, thank you for coming to see us. If there is anything else you remember, please come back and see us again. I think that's all for now. How can we find you if we need you? We may want your corroboration of certain facts.
3: Well, I'll write down my address, sir.
0: It's a sad affair, and you have our sympathy.
3: Thank you, sir. I admit I'm terribly shocked.
0: Of course.
3: Well, here's the address and telephone number, sir.
0: Thank you. Feel free to call on us at any time. Goodbye.
3: Well, goodbye, gentlemen. I was merely trying to do my duty.
0: Oh, you've done it admirably, sir. Goodbye. Well,
3: thank you.
0: Well,
1: he's a liar.
0: I know it.
1: May I ask why you...
0: Why would... I let him go? He thinks he's got us completely fooled. He'll be back with more helpful information. Come in, Mr. Russell.
3: I just remembered something that might be of importance.
0: Come in.
3: I remembered that an old straw palliasse, a mattress I used to catch 40 winks on, it was stolen about that time.
1: Mm-hmm.
3: Could that have been used to start the fire? Did you find it?
0: Yes, we found it.
3: Oh, that's good. Well, I must go now. Oh, by the way, was the body destroyed?
1: By the quicklime?
3: Yes. What's the matter?
0: You are a very clever man, Mr. Russell. Much too clever for your own good.
3: Why? Why, may I ask?
0: No one had mentioned quicklime except you.
3: Well, I thought... I mean... I didn't... I wasn't even there. I tell you, I didn't touch him.
0: I said you were much too clever for your own good.
3: You think I didn't strangle her?
0: Go ahead, Chief Inspector.
1: Stanley Russell, I arrest you on the charge of willful murder.
3: No, I didn't do it.
1: And I warn you that whatever you say will be taken down in writing and may be given in evidence.
2: The crime.
0: The painstaking evidence Scotland Yard had collected, together with Stanley Russell's own statements, were sufficient to convince a jury that he had murdered his wife, Hope Russell, and burned her body. All his allegations of misconduct on her part were proved completely false. It was demonstrated at the trial that he had planned the murder for a long time, and having found a convenient time and place, had committed it.
2: The verdict.
4: My lord, we, the jury, find the defendant guilty of willful murder.
2: The sentence.
5: Prisoner at the bar, stand up. It is the sentence of this court that you be hanged by the neck until dead. And may God have mercy on your soul.
2: You have heard the true story of case number 397MR381 from the files of Scotland Yard. The names of the participants have, for obvious reasons, been changed. Starting next week, Whitehall 1212 will be heard at a new time, 5 p.m. Eastern Standard Time. 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
6: I was a communist for the FBI. Starring Dana Andrews in an exciting tale of danger and espionage, I Was a Communist for the FBI. From the actual records and authentic experiences of Matt Savetic come many of the incidents in this unusual story. Here is our star, Dana Andrews, as Matt Savetic, who for 9 fantastic years lived as a communist for the FBI.
7: Travel may be educational, but it's expensive, too. I did a lot of traveling for the Communist Party, and I learned a lot, too, most of which I'd like to forget. As for the expenses, you can make a deal with the party. They'll foot the bills in return for your services, your soul, your self-respect, and some of your blood. 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
6: In a moment, listen to Dana Andrews as Matt Savetic, Undercover Man.

0: Now here is Dana Andrews as Matt Savetic, Undercover Man. This story from the confidential file is marked Tour of Duty.
1: The Red Seesaw was operating again, and this time I was on the end marked up. Only a few days ago, I was just another party worker, groveling at the clay feet of the Kame gods. But now those hollow idols were inviting me to share their pedestal. A dubious and dangerous honor, believe me, considering the job I had to do. And I only had a moment to complain about it.

0: Beaker?
1: Beaker, this is Red.
0: Where have you been? We've been trying to find you.
1: In conference with the National Board.
0: National Board?
1: Yeah. I'm one of the anointed ones, Beaker. They've chosen me for a top-secret mission.
0: Doing what?
1: The good comrade Bodine and I are headed for the Caribbean area.
0: What's it all about?
1: The party's invested in a bloodless revolution down there. We're going there to check on the progress that's been made, to see if it warrants more investment.
0: I don't like it, Matt. Can't we hold you somehow?
1: No. I want to go. If the commies are building nests that close to us, it won't hurt to know more about them.
0: Okay, chum, but be careful. You're going a long way from this office.
1: Nothing quite as blue as the Caribbean, is there, Comrade Bodine? Look at it down there.
2: Soon, Comrade Svetik, this section of the world will be more red than blue.
1: Yeah, if our little project hasn't been squelched.
2: No, Svetik. We have too much money invested in it to think defeatist thoughts.
1: You can't deny that the island's new administration has done a lot of good.
2: A feeble imitation of the worst aspects of democracy.
1: But they have put the country on a pretty stable basis. They've cleaned things up. They have set some tough security measures. And the way that security office has been operating, you know, General, what's his name?
2: Fuentes.
1: Oh, yes, Fuentes. The way that boy's clamped down on corruption, I just don't see how we'll be able to claim any progress.
2: Well, Svetik, let's wait and see. Let's just wait and see.
1: It wasn't exactly a luxury trip, but it typified the commie operation. The party line was being extended from America to a tiny, struggling Latin American republic. First by chartered plane to an outlying island, then by fishing boat into the harbor, then by car to the center of town, and finally by taxi to the best hotel in the capital city. Always the right people in the right place at the right time. The lobby of the hotel was bustling with activity, the tourist crowd. But our reservations were there for us. We signed the registry, then waited while the clerk went looking for a bellhop. But it wasn't a bellhop who appeared.
3: My most humble pardon, senores.
1: But
4: what is it, officer?
3: It is most regrettable this inconvenience to an American neighbor.
1: What are you talking about?
4: What inconvenience, officer? What's wrong?
3: This warrant for your arrest.
1: Arrest?
4: Svetik. Are you sure you have the right people, officer?
3: Senor Svetik and Senor Bordin. My orders come direct from General Fuentes himself.
4: What's the reason for this arrest, officer?
3: I carry out orders, senor. This warrant is reason enough. If you will come along with no further objections, please.
1: Now, wait a minute.
4: Come on, Svetik. Don't argue.
5: Say, officer, what's it all about?
3: Aside, please. Aside.
5: Would you, if you don't mind? I'm from the Globe News Service. Say, do you fellows know what General Fuentes wants with you? Maybe I can...
4: Come on, officer. Let's get out of here.
1: No matter how I tried to figure it, it didn't come even. How did General Fuentes know we were there? We were taken directly to the presidential palace and led through massive corridors to the wing that housed the Internal Security Department. Finally, we were ushered into a huge, paneled and over-decorated room where our police escort left us. A few moments of waiting, and then...
6: Buenas noches, amigos. Buenas noches. You see, you are welcome here, eh, amigos?
4: Congratulations, General.
1: General?
4: The plan was executed perfectly.
6: Gracias, comrade. Now you see, eh? The party has nothing to worry here. Nothing to worry.
1: Bodine, what's this all about?
4: Oh, of course, I'm sorry. General, Comrade Svetik is my assistant.
6: Ah, bueno.
4: Svetik, this is the leader of our movement here, General Fuentes.
1: Fuentes? Well, what is...
6: Look, comrade, his face.
4: Don't look so stunned, Svetik. I told you the party has the right people in the right places. Who could be righter than the most trusted member of our opposition?
6: See.
1: The commie idea of a joke turned the most beloved, respected national hero into a traitor. Used the man who'd been trusted to stamp out corruption and subversion to sell out his own government. Fuentes seemed to enjoy the vicious paradox of his double-headed politics. But he didn't enjoy being questioned about it. He was far from pleased with Comrade Bodine's meticulous examination of his books, files, progress reports.
6: You will notice here, Comrade Bodine, that the military is well sprinkled with Red sympathizers. Key positions, all of them.
4: Mm-hmm. I see. What of the press?
6: Oh, see. See, our newspapers. We pay over 50 staff men for their sincerity.
4: Why staff men? Why not the editors?
6: No, senor, you expect too much too soon.
4: So do you, Fuentes. The American Communist Party has been extremely liberal with its contributions.
1: Now, wait a minute, gentlemen,
6: we cannot
1: please.
6: Buy allies with peanuts. It takes money and time.
1: General, Comrade Bodine, let's call it quits for tonight. We're all pretty tired, nervous. Maybe tomorrow.
6: But if my efficiency is being doubted, senor.
1: General, tomorrow. Start again tomorrow. I managed to placate the two disgruntled conspirators. And after Fuentes arranged an official release from our arrest, Bodine and I headed back to our hotel. The lobby was practically deserted, bearing all the marks of the middle of the night. Scrub woman mopping the floor, rugs rolled back. A sleepy American couple lounging on a sofa near the elevators.
7: There they are, honey.
8: Huh?
7: Right there.
8: Oh, yeah, right. Oh, will you excuse me, gentlemen?
5: My name is Ed Bailey, Globe News Service. This is Miss Bailey.
7: I'm very happy
4: I'm
7: to...
4: I'm sorry, it's late. Perhaps tomorrow...
5: Oh, no, no. Wait a minute, will you? I was here when you were hauled in. You know, when General Fuentes makes an arrest, it's usually
1: not
5: news.
1: This time, Bailey. You and your wife better go to sleep.
7: No, Ed had his office do some checking. Tell them, honey.
5: Yeah. Well, I did find out that you two are, pretty active politically back in the States.
4: If the General had any reason to arrest us, we'd still be in his custody. Come on, Spank.
5: Just a minute.
1: Let's hear him out, Bodine.
5: Look, gentlemen, my job is collecting news, not political hocus-pocus. I don't care what side you're on, just so long as the fight makes headlines.
7: Oh, Ed doesn't really mean all that at all. He does have
5: Wait
7: ideas.
5: Wait a minute, honey. There's probably a good reason why Fuentes let two sworn enemies go free. Now, if you can give me a lead, I'll make sure your name isn't mentioned in the story. See?
4: Good night, Mr. Bailey. It's late, Svetik. You need your sleep, too.
1: Yeah. Okay. Good night, Bailey. Bailey didn't know how close he was to changing one small nation's destiny. If I could help him get that story, if he could publish the truth behind this rotten sellout, the revelation would seal off all commie inroads and expose Fuentes and his tribe of traitors. But I couldn't help Bailey now. Not now. Not without putting myself on the party's chopping block. I didn't realize till the next day in secret conference with the general just how crowded that chopping block might be.
4: Well, that's enough for now, comrade. By the way, Do you know a newspaper man named Bailey?
6: Bailey? No, senor.
4: An American reporter, Globe News Service. I want you to get rid of him.
6: What?
1: Bodine, you're out of your mind.
4: Bailey's curiosity is a distinct threat to our movement. I want him eliminated, Fuentes.
1: You're being foolish, comrade.
4: No, practical.
1: If anything happens to Bailey, the American government will demand an investigation. Well, that would turn the spotlight on us. On our work, the party's link with the general?
6: Si, Svetik is right. No, I cannot do this, amigo. Not now. Not until our position is more secure.
4: You'll do it, Fuentes. My judgment says Bailey is a threat to the cause. It's settled then, isn't it? Isn't it?
1: There was no sleep for me that night. Just tossing and turning and thinking. Trying to build a scheme that would keep Ed Bailey out of any of Bodine's death traps. But when a man's life is at stake, complicated strategies become ludicrous. The direct approach becomes the only approach. I slipped out of my room and headed down the hall. I paused a moment at the door to Bodine's room. Listen. All quiet. Good. It was the way I wanted it. The entire hotel was quiet, heavy with sleep. Bailey's room was just down the hall. Oh, Bailey, I'm sorry to...
4: No need to apologize, Svetik. Come in.
1: Bodine. What are you doing in...
4: Just waiting, comrade.
2: Come in. Explain yourself. A good explanation might help you more than an apology. But I doubt it. I doubt it very much.

0: To Dana Andrews, starring as Matt Savetic, in I Was a Communist for the FBI, and the second act of our story.
1: I followed Comrade Bodine into Ed Bailey's hotel room. Bailey was gone, so was his wife. Now the door was shut and locked, and Bodine was waiting. Waiting for my excuses. Waiting for me to talk myself into a trap. The same trap I'd hoped to save Bailey from.
2: Well, Svedek, it's a strange hour to be visiting, isn't it?
1: Yes, Bodine. Yes, it's very strange. What are you doing here?
2: I expect you to answer that question first.
1: Where are the Baileys?
2: Out.
1: Where?
2: Riding. Perhaps you'd like to join them.
1: Where did you send them, Bodine?
2: Mr. Bailey was so eager for an exclusive interview with General Fuentes that I arranged it for him.
1: And his wife?
2: She insisted on going along. Too bad you didn't arrive a bit sooner. You might have been able to warn them.
1: I didn't come to warn them, Bodine. I came to stop you from ruining this entire project with your stupid scheme.
2: Watch your tongue, Svedek.
1: You've put Fuentes right on a spot. An act like this is bound to shake the public's confidence in him. That confidence is our greatest weapon.
2: I'm not worried about Fuentes.
1: Now, who's that? You've appointed yourself host, comrade. You answer it.
3: Oh, Mr. Bodine. Still here?
2: Yes, Mrs. Bailey. We've been waiting for some word about the interview.
3: Oh, Ed insisted on going alone. Hello, Mr. Savelli.
1: Hello, Mrs. Bailey.
3: He thought the general might not like an extra pair of ears at an interview. He gives them so rarely.
1: Yes, interviews like this are pretty rare.
3: I can't understand why he arranged it for this hour of the night. Can you?
2: General Fuentes is an unconventional man.
3: Funny. The whole thing gives me the willies, sort of.
1: Makes why?
3: I don't know exactly. Frankly, I wish I knew more about... Well, your relationship with the general is so...
2: You don't trust us, Mrs. Bailey.
3: Oh, I don't know. I'm just worried. I hate to admit it, but I'm worried about Ed. Really worried.

0: Pass the sugar, Svetik. Svetik, the sugar, please. What are you looking at?
1: Over there. Mrs. Bailey just came in.
0: So?
1: Alone.
0: Naturally.
1: She looks like she hasn't slept a wink.
0: Poor woman. The sugar, Svetik?
1: Here.
0: Thank you.
2: I've been looking for you, too. Oh,
1: good morning, Mrs. Bailey.
0: Sit down, Mrs. Bailey. Join us.
3: Ed hasn't come home yet. I haven't heard a word from him.
1: It's funny he didn't let you know what it...
0: It isn't often a reporter gets an interview with a man as colorful as General Fuentes. Perhaps...
1: Have you called Fuentes' office?
3: He never got to General Fuentes' office. The news agency checked up. Ed never got there. He hasn't been seen around there, neither has the general.
1: Well, that's impossible, Mrs. Bailey. Certainly the general would be...
3: Nobody's seen him or Ed. Something's happened. I know something's happened to him.
0: Now, control yourself, Mrs. Bailey. I'm sure I can reach the general for you, if you like. What do you mean the general isn't available? You tell him that Mr. Bodine is on the line and that I order him to this phone. I say he is available and I expect him on this line immediately.
4: What?
1: What do you suppose he's up to, Bodine?
0: I don't know, but I don't like it. Svetik.
1: What?
0: Start packing.
1: Packing?
0: Now. We're going back to the States.
2: Wait. What about Ed? You promised me you...
0: We have our own problems, Mrs. Bailey.
2: But...
0: If you'll excuse us now, we have a lot of packing to do.
1: Bodine's sudden decision to check out worried me. I still didn't know what had happened to Bailey or why Fuentes was avoiding us. Whatever the reasons, they bothered Bodine enough to force him into action and out of the hotel in a hurry. I finished packing first and went to his room to help him with his things. One last look around and we headed for the door. Mrs. Bailey, what do you...
3: They found him. They found him, all right. They found him.
0: Who found him? What are you talking about?
3: The news agency. The other reporters. They found him. They found him behind the market in an alley.
1: Well, how is he? Did they tell you that...
3: How is he? How do you think? He's beaten, broken into bits, half dead.
0: Half dead?
3: Yes, half dead. Isn't that enough? Are you disappointed? Did you get cheated or did they...
0: Shut up!
3: Why should I? Why should I? I knew you meant trouble and I knew Ed shouldn't...
0: Shut up! I said you...
1: Cut it out, Bodine.
0: Another word...
1: I said cut it out. Let go of her. Let go! Now, come on, let's get out of here. We got out all right. We took a taxi direct to the harbor. By the time we located our fishing boat and its commie skipper, sirens were wailing in the distance. But once in the boat, we were safe, for no one on that island republic would look twice at a nondescript craft like that one. An hour or so later, we crossed the bay to the tiny outlying island. Soon we were in the air again, headed toward the United States and back to the root of all this evil, the National Board of the Communist Party, USA.
0: All right, Svetik. Let's go in. The board is waiting.
1: Yeah.
0: Comrades, I... You...
5: Buenos dias, amigos. Good to see me, eh?
0: Fuentes, what are you doing
5: look,
0: here?
5: Look, comrades, his face.
0: What is the meaning of this, comrades? What right has General Fuentes to be here?
1: Maybe
0: when
1: Maybe you'd
0: I...
1: better let the general explain.
5: Ah, si. Senor Svetik and I, we understand each other. I came here, Comrade Bodine, to complain. I do not like you to force me into violent acts when the time is not ripe.
0: You mean the Bailey situation?
5: Si. I agree with Comrade Svetik. To harm this man now is to do damage to our movement in my country. So I state my case to our comrades here. And they agree too, huh?
1: One minute, General. How long have you been here?
5: Oh, I take my plane the night we argue about this, amigo. The military has taught me when you have complaints, do not argue with the bottom or with the middle. Argue direct with the top.
1: You've been out of your country since that night?
5: Si.
1: Then how did Bailey get... Bodine.
0: Really?
6: If you will excuse me, comrade.
1: Let's have it, Bodine. Who did the muscle work on Bailey?
6: Comrades, if you please.
1: Let's have it, Bodine.
6: Let go, Svetik. Come on. Please.
1: Wintus wasn't in the country, but Bailey was found half dead in an alley.
7: What about it, Bodine? Come on, talk. Our comrades want to know.
1: Bodine couldn't hold out. He talked. He told the board that he didn't want to trust Fuentes with the handling of Bailey, so he arranged for some local goons to do the job. He felt it was the right thing to do, but unfortunately for him, the board didn't agree. He was reprimanded for his stupidity, while Fuentes and I were cited for our good sense, loyalty to the cause, dedication to the far-flung ideals of proletarian dictatorship, blah, blah, blah, blah. Bodine was still being reprimanded when Fuentes and I left. In the street, we started past the newsstand on the corner, but a big black bold headline stopped us cold.
5: Latin American red plot bear? What does that mean, sir?
1: Here, let me see that. Let's see. The brutal beating of American reporter Ed Bailey has unveiled a link between high-ranking officials of this government and the American Communist Party.
5: Ah, I was afraid of that.
1: Bound by his colleagues on a report from his wife, Bailey had obviously been left for dead by abductors whom he has identified as communist goons, hired for the job by Henry Bodine, a notorious American Red.
5: The party will settle with Bodine for that.
1: The most shocking note in Bailey's story was the revelation that the secret leader of the local communist faction is this republic's trusted internal security officer, General Manuel Fuentes.
5: Oh, no, no.
1: That's what it says, General.
5: Oh, but no, they won't believe it. I am the sworn enemy of the communists.
1: According to this, your disappearance is practically an admission of your guilt. See? Right down here.
5: Oh, what can I do, amigo? Where can I go? I cannot go back there. That will mean prison. Death.
1: Looks like a lot of doors have been slammed at once on you, Fuentes. You can't stay here either. You'll be held for illegal entry and...
5: The party. See, they will know. They will help me.
1: Wait a minute. Wait a minute, Fuentes. They won't help you. Hey! The party wouldn't help Fuentes now. He was too hot. Wanted by two governments. Completely useless to the commie cause. That door would be slammed in his face, too. So I took it upon myself to open one door for the frantic general, a big door with brass bars.

0: Deeker.
1: Deeker, this is Red.
0: Well, welcome home. Got all your skin left?
1: Most of it. Can the FBI use a prize prisoner?
0: Who, Bodine?
1: No, the party has its own plans for him. I mean General Fuentes.
0: He's here?
1: Illegally, of course. Is that reason enough to hold him until his government can claim him?
0: Sure. Where is he?
1: Right now, he's being turned down by the National Board. Here's the address. I gave Beaker the information he needed and left the phone booth. It was all over now. A commie plot had fizzled. Bodine would get what he deserved, and so would the general. Ed Bailey bore bruises on his body as a result of all this, and I bore them on my soul. You'd be surprised how those scars accumulate when you walk from one maze

This is Dana Andrews, friends. The next time you read a critical tirade against the democratic form of government, and there are many of them these days, consider these lines written many years ago. In every government on earth, there is some trace of human weakness. Every government degenerates when trusted to its rulers. The people themselves, therefore, are its only safe depositories. It's nice to know that our government is still deposited to our account. In this story, as in all others, names, dates, and places are fictitious to protect innocent persons. Next week, another fantastic adventure. Join us, won't you?

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Live modern. Smoke L&M. Around Dodge City and in the territory on West, there's just one way to handle the killers and the spoilers, and that's with a U.S. Marshal and the smell of gun smoke.

0: Gunsmoke, starring William Conrad. The transcribed story of the violence that moved west with young America. And the story of a man who moved with it.
1: I'm that man. Matt Dillon, United States Marshal. The first man they look for and the last they want to meet. It's a chancy job, and it makes a man watchful and a little lonely.

0: for, Mr. Dillon?
1: You eating already, Chester?
0: No, sir.
1: Oh, why not?
0: Well, I didn't like to ask Alfred for no more credit.
1: Oh. Yeah, I heard that you were at Chalk Beeson's faro table again last night.
0: All right. Read me a sermon. I deserve it.
1: I guess an empty belly will do you more good than a sermon. I tell you what, you can think about that while I'm eating, huh? And that's where I'm heading right now.
0: All right, sir. But I think a sermon would do me good, too. You know, all about the evils of gambling.
1: Mm-hmm.
0: It kindly would lift me up, Mr. Dillon. The best one I ever heard was back in Prairie Falls.
1: Yeah, well, that's very interesting.
0: Circuit rider was a real hellfire and brimstoner. Come right into the gambling hall, he did, and stood up on the table. He, like, got shot before he finished the first sentence.
1: But Chester shouted
0: him and went right on. Took up a collection afterwards, must have got $40, $50. But there was only one trouble.
1: Yeah, what was it, Chester?
0: Well, nothing much, really. Only the money was in chips. See, he could cash them or play them. He played them, and he won. That kindly soured everybody on the sermon.
1: Yeah. Well, I'm going to go eat now, Chester.
0: Well,
1: I'll be back.
0: There's more to the story than...
1: Hello.
2: Are you the marshal here?
1: Yeah, that's right. Do you want to see me?
2: If you're not too busy.
1: No, come here. This is Chester Proudfoot.
2: Hello.
0: How do you do?
2: My name is Ascom, Marshal. Clint Ascom. I'm a gambler.
1: Well, I kind of figured that. But you're not from around here. I'd say maybe you work the Mississippi River boats, huh?
2: That's pretty close. The Ohio.
1: Well, you're a long way from water here.
2: Thanks to the Santa Fe Railroad. But that's only a temporary necessity. I have a matter to settle.
1: Oh, well, how can I help you?
2: I'm looking for a man. I've traced him to this vicinity.
1: You know his name?
2: That's all I know. His name is Cass. Jameson Cass.
0: Oh, Jim Cass. Well, I never figured him to get mixed up with gambling.
2: You do know him, then.
1: Yeah.
2: Well, maybe you can direct me to him, then.
1: Well, he has a place out in the country.
2: Those aren't very explicit directions, Marshal.
1: No, they're not.
2: But they're all I'll get?
1: Well, I'd like to know what your business with him is.
2: It's a personal matter.
1: Well, sure, but what?
2: You told me what I wanted to know, Marshal. He's here. I'll find him without your help.
1: Ask him. Why do you want to kill Jim Cass?
2: What makes you think I do?
1: A man eaten up by hate gets a look in his eyes. I've seen it too often. Now, why?
2: I've got reason.
1: Better be a good one. You say you've never even seen Jim Cass, huh?
2: Nope.
1: Well, he's a peaceful little man. He doesn't even wear a gun. And murder is illegal around here.
2: I'll remember that.
1: You better remember something else, too. Jim Cass is a friend of mine. You go anywhere near him, and it'll be a pleasure to run you clear out of the country.
2: It wouldn't do any good, Marshal. I'll get him, sooner or later.
3: Good afternoon.
0: Well, what in the world? He don't mean that.
1: I'm afraid he does, Chester.
0: But why? There ain't a nicer, harmlesser little fella anywhere than old Jim Cass. Now, what do you suppose could bring a man to hate him so?
1: I don't know, but I better find out. Chester, you watch things here. I'm going to ride out to Jim's. Huh?
0: All right, sure, but ain't you going to eat?
1: I can do that later. You keep an eye on Ascom, and if he should head that way, you follow and warn me, huh?
0: All right, sure, I will.
4: Well, Matt, how I just came down to eat with you. What's you going out?
1: I'm just riding out to Jim Cass's, Doc.
4: You are? Now, that's a long, hot ride to make for nothing.
1: Now, what do you mean, for nothing?
4: You won't find anybody there. I saw Jim Cass over at the Long Branch not 15 minutes ago.

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1: Make your

0: Well, hello, Matt.
1: Hello, Kitty. Have you seen Jim? Oh.
2: Marshal? Following me?
1: And I might be, ask him. Kitty, can I talk to you for a minute?
0: Sure, Matt.
1: Is Jim Cass still around, Kitty?
0: No.
1: Now, you know where he went?
0: Home, I suppose. His wagon was hitched right outside. He got in, drove off about 10 minutes ago.
1: Yeah. All right, thanks.
0: Well, what's the matter, Matt?
1: And I just want to see him alive.
0: Alive? Jim Cass?
1: Kitty, do me a favor, will you? Yeah. When I leave, you see that Ohio River gambler's entertained for a while, will you?
0: Sure, as long as he's got money.
1: Okay, thanks, Kitty.
2: Marshal, have a drink.
1: No thanks, ask him.
2: Marshal, I've never had any trouble with the law. I don't want any now. This has got nothing to do with you.
1: A deliberate killing is the business of the law anywhere, Ascom.
2: He'll have his fair chance.
1: Sure, house odds, huh? I told you Jim Cass is not a fighting man.
2: So you'll do his fighting for him?
1: If I have to.
2: I'm sorry, Marshal.
1: Sure, but you won't stop it, will you?
2: No.
1: You must have a powerful hate.
2: I have.
1: I could lock you up, you know.
2: Mm-hmm. And postpone it for a few days, that's all. And as for running me out of town, I'm leaving anyway. To go out to Cass's. If you want to warn him, you'd better go now.
1: So you can follow me?
2: I can find him without your help.
1: Ask him, I'm going to warn you. You harmed Jim Cass, and I'm going to jail you or kill you.
2: Fair warning, Marshal. If you can do it.
1: I can do it.

0: Anybody home?
1: Hey, Tom! Hush up out there now. Hush up. Stop it. Who is it?
0: It's me, Jim. Matt Dillon.
1: Oh, Matt. Good to see you. What brings you out here?
0: Can I come in?
1: Well, sure. I'll set the coffee to boil. It won't take a minute. Hey, comes scorching, ain't it?
0: Yeah, it sure is.
1: Yes, sir. Gonna be a late winter. Must be something important to bring you way out here on a day like this.
0: It is, Jim.
1: Something about me, Matt?
0: Yeah.
1: Well, say it.
0: You know a man named Ascom, Clint Ascom?
1: Ascom? Nope.
0: A gambler, slick, young, dark-haired.
1: Oh, no, not likely.
0: From Ohio, riverboats.
1: No. I was back east, Pennsylvania, a couple of years ago. You remember that?
0: Yeah, I remember.
1: I met some people, but I don't remember no gamblers. Not no Ascom.
0: Jim, is there any reason why a man you've never even seen before would want to kill you?
1: Kill me?
0: Yeah, that's right.
1: This fella, Ascom... He's here gunning for me?
0: He probably followed me out here. Says he's got good reason. Well, it seemed to me like you ought to know about it if there was a reason like that.
1: I don't know why any man I ever met wanted to kill me.
0: Okay. That's good enough for me, Jim.
1: What are you going to do?
0: Wait for him to come, then take him.
1: Well, seems like I ought to help.
0: No, you just sit tight.
1: Well, at least I'd like to ask him why... Gee, reckon that could be him?
0: Yeah, maybe. I'll take a look. No, it's Chester.
1: Hey, Tom, shut up out there now. Stop it. Tom. Yeah. Oh, howdy, Chester.
2: Hi there, Jim. Nice dog. Say, Mr. Dillon?
0: Yeah, Chester.
2: Ask him followed you out like you thought. But as soon as he spotted the place he turned off, I come in to tell you like you said.
0: Yeah. Now, that's my mistake. Now we've lost him. He's out there somewhere waiting for us to leave.
2: Well, what'll we do?
0: Jim, maybe you better ride into town with us, huh?
1: And let a gunman scare me off my place. Something no Kiowa or Comanche was ever able to do.
0: All right, Jim. Come on, Chester, we'll head back toward town.
2: Yes, sir, but ain't we...
0: And then circle and come back.
1: Oh, well, he'll likely use that draw back by the barn. That's the way the Kiowa come in.
0: All right, Jim, but you stay in the house now.
1: Well... Don't worry none about me. I ain't got my old scatter gun.
0: Don't use it unless you have to, Jim. Come on, Chester.

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0: we see anybody, Mr. Dillon?
1: No, not yet. Now, wait a minute.
0: There he is.
1: Yeah. All right, you stay here. I'm going on up.
0: All right, Jack.
2: All right, hold it, Ascom. You're covered. Don't make a move.
3: Where'd you come from?
1: I'll just take that gun. Chester.
4: Yes, sir.
3: My mistake, Marshal. I guess I underestimated you.
1: I guess you did, Ascom. Chester, get the horses and we'll get out of here. Jim, I told you to stay in the house.
5: Man comes to kill me, I gotta ask him why. Just holster your pistol, Matt. This scatter gun will keep him quiet.
1: Now, wait a minute, Jim.
5: Do like I say, Matt. You too, Chester.
0: Mr. Dillon.
1: All right, Chester. Maybe I'd like to hear this, too.
0: Yeah, but I don't like the look in his face.
5: All right, now, mister. My name's Jim Cass. You tell me yours.
3: Ascom. Clint Ascom.
5: I'm supposed to know you?
3: No.
5: We ever met?
3: No.
5: But you got the notion to kill me?
3: Then I'll do it.
5: Not while you're looking down this gun. Now you're going to tell me why. Talk, mister.
3: You killed my best friend. Without reason or sense. In cold blood.
5: Well, that's a lie. I never killed no man.
3: Jameson Cass of Kansas Territory. On the night of June 12th, 2 years ago, in a barroom on the Cincinnati waterfront. You pleaded self-defense and they let you go. Only it wasn't self-defense. It's taken me 2 long years to track you down.
5: But that was an Indian.
3: That was a Delaware Indian. He was my servant and he was my friend. The best friend I ever had. He was as good a man as you are, or any other white man.
1: Jim, is this true?
5: Well, Matt, ain't nothing to kill an Indian, you know that.
3: You had no reason.
5: Well, he jostled me and bothered me. Had no right being there at all with white men.
3: Oh, I'll kill you with my bare hands.
5: Stand back.
1: Ask him.
3: You're still taking his part, Marshal. You hate Indians, too.
1: No, ask him. I hate killing of any kind.
3: But Indians don't count. Is that it?
1: If it'd been my friend, I'd probably feel like you do.
3: Eh? Not this murder.
1: Ask him, did you ever think maybe Jim's got a reason for the way he feels, too?
3: A reason? What reason?
1: Well, out here there are plenty who feel his way. The situation's different. Indians aren't all like your Delaware. You take a look up there behind the house. That little grass plot with the flowers and the 3 headstones. Now, those are Cass's reasons. His wife and his 2 kids. And Kyle has put him there. Now, I don't hold with what Cass did, but what you're doing's no better.
3: I don't care what his reason is. I come here to kill him. I'm going to do it.
1: Ask him.
5: All right, Mr. Indian lover, you will get your chance. Give him back his gun.
1: Now, Jim.
5: Stand back, Matt. This is between him and me. You stay out of it. Give him the gun, Chester.
1: No, Chester. Jim, can't you see that you're
5: making... I see he ain't going to be satisfied short of blood. Well, now I ain't either.
1: Now, wait a minute,
5: Stand
1: Jim.
5: Stand back, Matt. I'd hate to have to blast you.
1: Use your head, Jim.
5: Man comes to kill me. It's him or me.
0: Mr. Dillon, that's a shotgun.
5: Stay back, I told you.
1: Put it down, Jim.
5: Matt, I won't be stopped.
0: Mr. Dillon, look out.
1: Jim?
5: Matt, I should have known you was faster than me.
1: I'm sorry, Jim.
5: Oh, you had to. But I figured I had to, too.
1: Chester, give me your kerchief.
3: Here, Marshal. Take mine.
5: Ask him. Maybe I had this coming. I never thought much about that Indian. Maybe I should have.
1: Hey, you be quiet, Jim, and lie still.
3: Marshal, I'm sorry I caused this.
1: It's a little late to be sorry, isn't it, Ascom? Now, why don't you get out of here?
3: All right, I'm going.
5: Matt.
0: See, Dad?
1: No, he just fainted. Chester, ride into town and get Doc out here as fast as you can.
4: Will you let me get him, Marshal?
3: Least I can do.
1: All right, ask him. Go ahead, but hurry.
0: Mr. Dillon, you think he'll really bring Doc back?
1: Yeah, Chester, he'll bring him back.
0: My, you took an awful chance with that cussed shotgun.
1: Well, it was a gamble, Chester.
0: Yeah, but one you could have lost.
1: Well, maybe you better read me a sermon on the evils of gambling.

0: In a moment, our star, William Conrad. When your child raises his hand in the classroom, does the teacher have time to answer his questions? How many questions go unanswered in your schools because teachers in crowded classrooms just don't have the time to get around to each child? This is only one of the serious situations that's going to be faced again and again this year in schools all over the nation. 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Though a good deal has been done since the post-war years, increased enrollments for this term threaten to wipe out all gains. 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And now, William Conrad.
1: You know, the frontier's so its share of needless killings. But next week, Dodge City watches the most useless of all. Because of a bullet fired 2 months earlier, 3 men die. And that was the West.
0: Gunsmoke, produced and directed by Norman McDonald, stars William Conrad as Matt Dillon, U.S. Marshal. The script was specially written for Gunsmoke by John Dunkel, with editorial supervision by John Meston. The music was composed and conducted by Rex Corey. Sound patterns by Tom Hanley and Bill James. Featured in the cast were Lawrence Dobkin and Ralph Moody. Harley Bear is Chester, Howard McNair is Doc, and Georgia Ellis is Kitty. Join us again next week for another specially transcribed story on Gunsmoke.

0: The FBI in peace and war. Another great story based on Frederick L. Collins' copyrighted book, The FBI in Peace and War. Drama, thrills, action. Tonight's story, Double Play.
1: So there it is, the bottom of the ninth. Two out and a full count against me. Looks like the game's headed for extra innings. But then Big Nick sends along the old gopher ball. I see it coming. I get ready and I swing. Going, going, gone, and the ball game is over.
2: You sure clouded that one, Luke.
3: I knew it was four bases. The second had left Nick's hand back.
1: Well, look who's here. Hiya, sis.
4: Hello, Luke. Am I interrupting something?
3: Oh, not in your life. Benny, pull up a chair, huh?
2: Yeah.
3: You know Benny Case, don't you?
4: Sure. How are you, Benny?
2: Oh, I complain. Sir.
4: I can only stay a minute. I'm having dinner with a friend.
3: Sit down for the minute, then. Is he falling for it, honey?
4: Like a ton of bricks. He's looking over this way, isn't he?
2: And how?
4: Five gets you ten. He comes over to buy a drink as soon as you sign the menu. Guy's real baseball happy.
2: As soon as I what?
4: Sign the menu for his kid. When he heard the great Luke Welker was my very own brother, there was just no stopping him.
3: Big shot papa, huh?
4: Go on, start writing. To Walter Bauer Jr. from his pal Luke.
3: Where's this character from, Vera?
4: Oklahoma. He's here in town for some convention.
2: Baseball happy, huh?
4: He won't miss a game long as he's here.
3: Good. The kind really asks for it. He'll give him the old bean ball and never know what hit him. Hey, our sis, real pleasure.
4: To Walter Bauer Jr. from his pal Luke. Oh, that's swell, Luke. Thanks a lot.
3: Anytime for a friend of my sister's. You had him pegged, the character's coming over.
4: Sorry, boy.
2: Not as sorry as he's going to be.
3: Sit back and relax, folks. Luke Welker is going to work.
0: Sid Romer, alias Luke Welker, had a harried and unprofitable career as a petty grifter until one particular day in July of last year. On that particular day, as he was leaving a ballpark, Romer found himself besieged by youthful autograph seekers who, it turned out, had mistaken him for Luke Welker. This unexpected affinity with the well-known ball player set the machinery spinning in Romer's warped brain and changed his career on the spot. From that moment on, as Luke Welker's double, he and his attractive wife began working a brand new kind of statistic into the record book.
4: Yes, who is it?
5: Me, Vera. Walter. Want me to come up?
4: Oh, no, I'm all ready, Walter. Coming right down.
5: Now, don't be long now. The game starts 8 o'clock sharp.
4: I won't be. Call a cab. I'll be down in a minute.
1: Now, that was real nice of you, honey.
4: Sure. A guy his age shouldn't have to climb four flights. Zip me up, huh?
1: You know, you look pretty fancy for a ball game.
3: Why don't you doll up like that when you go stepping with me?
4: Doll up? For my brother?
3: Yeah. Okay.
4: Stop looking and zip.
1: A pleasure. Where's he taking you anyway?
4: The stadium. Where else?
1: I mean after. How's that?
4: You tell me.
3: Well, if I were Walter Bauer and he was anything like me...
4: He isn't, thank heaven. Walter Bauer's a perfect gentleman.
3: Yeah.
4: The game, a high ball or two afterward at some night spot, and then straight home with goodbye at the front door.
3: Yeah, one of those, huh? Mm. Not even a cozy carriage ride around the park?
4: Don't be juvenile, Pat. The guy's lonely. He's never been this far from Mama. All he wants
1: is... company. Another ball fan. I know the type.
4: Well, that's Walter. And he's all right.
1: No guy is all right if he thinks anything's crooked in baseball.
4: I haven't told him yet.
1: I haven't.
4: Haven't had the chance. I can't get a word in edgewise. Walter does all the talking.
3: Mm. Got a wife who doesn't understand them, huh?
4: No, on the contrary. She understands them very well. He's got a marriage that works, two kids with snapshots, a 60G home all paid for, and the only thing Oklahoma needs is a home ball club like Kansas City.
3: Okay, I'll take your word. You better get downstairs.
4: Yeah. I don't think it'd be so good if he came up looking for me.
3: No.
4: Besides, you're playing tonight, aren't you?
3: My double is. I'll tune in on the TV and see how I make out.
4: Night, honey.
3: Night, sis.
4: Hey.
2: You know, that Walter character, I don't know what he's missing. So long, Vera. Hope our team wins by a mile.
4: Well, we should. I mean, after all, with a clean-up hitter like Luke Welker batting for us.
2: Yeah, you could say that again. With me on deck, should be a breeze.
4: You know something, honey? It's really remarkable.
2: What is?
4: How you can look so much like the guy and still can't tell first from home plate.
2: Yeah, it is remarkable, isn't it? But I can always tell a sucker when I see one, Vera. And with any kind of fielding luck, we should pull off a double play.
6: Back to double play in just a moment.
7: What does the code of conduct mean to the American military man? It means more than just his being a good fighting man. It means the building of a soldier, sailor, marine, or airman's moral character. It means pride in his country and respect for its principles. It means a sense of honor and a sense of responsibility toward a way of life which has made America free. That's what the code means to the American military man.

0: And the following warning is being issued for the guidance of all persons frequenting the nation's baseball parks. Recent complaints reaching this office indicate that a man posing as Luke Welker...
1: Chief.
0: Yes?
1: Those men are here from the FBI now.
0: Oh, good. All right, Ryan, we'll finish this up later on. Come in. Hello, gentlemen. Come in. Pull up a couple of chairs. And, Ryan, no interruptions, please, while these men are here. Well, sit down. Sit down, please.
2: Thank you.
0: Either one of you smoke cigars?
2: Strictly cigarette men, Chief. Thanks anyway.
0: You'll find some in that box right next to you. Now, here's that letter I spoke about over the phone. The commissioner should be here any minute now. He can fill you in on what I miss. Down to size, it's the same story they've been getting. Only this time the victim decided to put it in writing.
2: No signature, though.
0: No, this is anonymous, like all the others. And like the others, this fellow was really burned.
3: At baseball or at Luke Welker?
0: He thinks at Luke Welker. Of course, he still has no idea he was dealing with a phony. Oh, there's a letter right there, Mr. Reynolds.
3: Oh, thanks.
0: It seems the victim this time was a bachelor. He met Welker's lookalike in the usual way through the sister act. She let him in on the supposed fixed game. Now he's letting us in on how Welker crossed him.
2: He doesn't say in the letter that he put up any money himself.
0: Do they ever say that?
2: Unfortunately, never. And the minute they find out the real truth of the swindle, they shut up tighter than ever.
0: Well, that's what I told the commission. They said you'd think the least people like that would do would be to cooperate.
3: Cooperate and admit they tried to cash in on a fraud?
0: That's what I told them. And that's where you people come in.
3: Uh-huh.
0: Now, this is a serious business, gentlemen. I don't have to tell you that. Baseball is clean as a whistle. And no cheap crook is going to muddy up its good name.
2: Even though all setups are phony.
0: Well, you know how word spreads, phony or not. Pretty soon people begin to believe it. Baseball is honest, Mr. Stevens. It's the one game you can count on. Yes. Oh, thanks, Sergeant. Send him in. Well, he's here, gentlemen. If that letter and what I've just said haven't provided the picture, I'm sure this official can give you the full story on just how these swindlers play ball.
4: Going, going. Into the stands, Vera. How do you like that, Luke? How do you like that powerhouse brother of yours?

0: Hello, honey. Where are you?
1: Knew it was me, huh?
0: Well, ball game's been over almost 2 hours. I've been waiting a good word.
1: Well, it's good, all right. Only keep your voice down.
0: Bauer's still with you?
1: We were at the big club having a highball. And believe me, he needs one.
0: You gave him the routine?
1: I did. And wouldn't you know this character's taking it harder than any of them?
0: Well, they all take it hard, but they still want in. Take my word, Bauer's a money man like the rest.
1: We'll find out anyway. Can you fix it for the team locker room end of the week?
0: Sure. There's no game Friday. I can arrange to have the run of the place. You better get back to him, Vera, before he cries in his beer.
1: Okay, honey. See you later.
0: Right. See you later.
1: There, I wasn't long, was I?
2: What can I tell my boys? What?
1: Hmm?
2: And Luke Welker, of all people, Luke Welker!
1: Oh, you're not still brooding over that, Walter. I'm sorry I let it slip. Really, I am.
2: I can't take it in, Vera. I just can't.
1: Now, stop being so naive, dear.
2: Naive, yes, I certainly must be. I could have sworn on a stack of Bibles that baseball, of all sports...
1: Oh, I shouldn't have mentioned it. Honestly, I don't know what got into me.
2: No. I'm glad you did. A fellow like me wants the truth. Even if it hurts. And besides, I was thinking...
1: Yeah?
2: Well, I was thinking if a fellow was in the know. I mean, if he knew in advance just which game it was,
1: he could make himself a pile of money.
2: Well, couldn't he?
1: Walter, how do you think my brother maintains a bank account in six figures?
2: Six figures?
1: But you know baseball. A player's life is six, maybe 8 years, if he's lucky. Now, you don't think a man like Luke's gonna settle for salary and cheers?
2: Gambling.
1: Gambling on a sure thing. Luke learned that over the years.
2: I'm learning every day. Say, Vera.
1: Yes?
2: You don't suppose... that is to say,
1: Yes, Walter?
2: Oh, never mind. It was just a crazy idea.
1: What was?
2: Nothing. Forget it.
1: He might, Walter.
2: Huh?
1: My brother might let you know which game in advance. That was your crazy idea, wasn't it?
2: Well,
1: It was, wasn't it?
2: Well, yes, it was, but it's plain crazy, so forget it.
1: That's what you want.
2: He might let me know? You mean that?
1: Funny, I thought your reaction would be different. I thought you'd be so outraged.
2: I am, Vera, outraged and disappointed. But,
1: But what?
2: Why fight City Hall, huh?
1: What'll you tell your boys?
2: Oh, why tell them anything? Your brother might let me know, Vera, huh?
1: I can't speak for Luke, but I can get the two of you together. Now, Luke has batting practice tomorrow, and... Oh, why do I like you so much?
2: You can get us together. That's good enough for me. I didn't get to the top of shirts on pull, you know. Vera, you're a peach, a real peach.
1: Now, remember, I didn't say he would let you in, Walter. All I said was he might. The rest is up to you.
2: What's that, Mr. Welker?
3: I said, what's that you said?
2: What?
3: What's that you said?
2: I said, how about letting a good friend of your sister's in on the next fix?
3: What's that?
2: I said...
4: I heard what you said. I meant, just what do you mean by that?
2: Well, what didn't Vera tell you?
4: Vera told me you had something to talk to me about. That's all Vera told me.
2: Oh.
4: Now, suppose you tell me just what you meant by the next fix, huh?
2: Shh. These locker rooms have ears.
4: Tell me, that's all.
2: Well, Vera did indicate that you were touchy on the subject, and I just thought, well, if you would merely tip me off in advance when you were planning to drop a game.
4: Bauer.
2: Yes?
4: Just how would I know such a thing in advance?
2: How? Oh, come on, Luke.
4: You better get out of here, Bauer, fast.
2: Now, Luke...
4: You heard me out. Luke Welker won't take slurs on the good name of baseball, even from a friend of my sis.
2: Now,
4: get out, get out. I'm warning you while I still remember you're a friend of hers.
2: Yeah, and while I still remember that 0-16 last year.
4: What?
2: You haven't forgotten that series, have you?
4: Shh. These locker rooms have ears.
2: You haven't, have you?
4: You aren't a police officer.
2: What?
4: FBI?
2: I'm in shirts, Mr. Welker.
4: Shirts? Well, for a minute there. Walt, you got me in an embarrassing position, you know that?
2: Yes, I know, but Walter Bauer is the very soul of discretion. Ask anyone in Oklahoma, nothing goes beyond me.
4: That sister of mine, she told you, huh? One highball and she's a regular phonograph.
2: No, you're wrong there. I had to pull this out of her. So?
4: So? What can I do? You win, Walt. You'll be tipped off in advance. Like I say, you got me in an embarrassing position. What can I do?
5: Back to Double Play in just a moment. Friends, this is Jimmy Wallington. You know, many great men have attained the highest office in our land, the presidency of the United States. Can you guess the name of this man? He was born in Ohio in 1831. A poor boy, his early life was a struggle with poverty, and he worked his way through Williams College. Later, he became a college instructor. During the Civil War, he rose to the rank of Major General, and while still in uniform, was elected to Congress. He served on many important committees: military affairs, ways and means, appropriations. And in 1880, he was elected as United States Senator from Ohio. It seems that events in this man's life continually overlapped, new jobs piling themselves one on top of the other as it moved to an inevitable climax. A few weeks after his election as senator, he became his party's candidate for president and won the election. Well, you should have his name by now, but in case you don't, here's one more important clue. An assassin's bullet claimed his life only 5 months after he took office, and this great man's career ended at its highest point. Yes, he was James A. Garfield, 20th President of the United States. His life is part of your American heritage.

0: Act three of tonight's story on the FBI in Peace and War. Double Play.
1: Memorandum, Ray Luke Welker impersonation. Confirmation report by Agent Reynolds, man seen in company alleged swindler resembling famous baseball player. Man identified as Oklahoma shirt manufacturer. Reynolds and the undersigned, following through with round-the-clock surveillance, will advise developments. Sign it, Stevens.
2: Yes, who is it?
3: It's me, Vera. Benny.
2: Oh, come on up.
4: Benny?
2: On his way up.
4: Good. I don't want to be late for the stadium. As soon as we place our bets, I'll be going. Brought your money, Walt?
5: I did.
4: $10,000.
5: That's right.
4: Cash.
5: That's what you said.
4: Well, I know Benny. He just laughs at checks from a stranger.
2: He won't give us any trouble, will he, Luke? Benny?
4: He probably will, but you leave that to me.
5: I'm grateful to you for this, Luke. Grateful to you both.
4: Well, skip it. My dear sister pulled a bonehead play, and I'm stuck with it.
2: Now, Luke.
4: Skip it, I said, and fix us a drink. We can skip the drink, too. Here he is.
6: Oh, upstairs.
4: Come in, Benny.
6: Close the door quick, Vera. Anyone follow me?
4: Follow you?
6: Yeah, look.
2: I don't think so, Benny. I've been watching for you all this time out the window.
6: Oh, good. I've shaken him. Okay, let's have your money. And it... Who's this?
2: A friend of mine. I think you two have already met, haven't you?
5: Yes,
6: What's the idea, Vera? You should know better than to have anybody around... Huh?
4: Mr. Bauer is also a friend of mine. He's going to place a bet with us.
6: He's what?
4: Benny.
6: You out of your mind? Have you two gone out of your head?
4: Benny, will you stop shouting and listen? Mr. Bauer knows all about this.
6: He does?
4: He does.
6: How does he know?
4: What's the difference how? He knows, and he's going to place a bet.
6: Okay, Luke, if you say so. A couple of bucks token bet, huh, Mr. Bauer? $5? $10?
5: Well,
4: $10,000, Benny, same as me.
6: $10,000?
5: Well, five, maybe.
4: Oh, that's decent of you, Walt. For the same bet as me, I promise that's what it's going to be.
6: I can't place that kind of dough around town. Look, I'm sorry, but you'll have to count me out of this.
2: Benny.
6: It's no use, Vera. I'm sorry.
2: What if Luke didn't place a bet this time?
4: What's that?
2: What if he didn't, Benny?
4: Now, hold on a minute, Vera.
2: Look, you made a promise to Mr. Bauer. If Benny can't place for both of you, at least he can for him.
4: Yeah, I know, but...
2: How about it, Benny?
6: Well, sure, Vera. One or the other I can handle, only not both. It's up to Luke.
2: Well?
4: Fine, how do you do? Can't even get in on my own play.
2: Well, good, then it's settled. Walter...
5: I have the money right here, $10,000 even.
4: Cash.
5: Cash. There you are, Mr. Case. I'm beholden to you, sir, and have no fear I'm going to make this worth your while.
6: Worth my while. You know what the bookies could make out of me if they ever got wind of... Well, I'd better blow if I'm going to get this down. So long, folks. I'll be back with the payoff.
4: Benny.
6: Yeah?
4: Good odds, huh?
6: Very good.
4: What do you say you put something down for me, huh? A measly grand, anyway.
6: Oh, sorry, Luke.
4: $500. Here, nice, crisp, new bill.
6: Nothing doing.
4: A lousy century.
6: Nope, sorry. I thought you said I wasn't followed.
2: Hmm?
6: I thought you said you were watching for me all this time.
2: I was.
6: And who's those two characters standing out there?
4: What two characters?
2: Snay, Benny, don't overplay your hand.
6: Who's overplaying?
4: Benny, there's nobody following you. There's nobody out there. Stow it, will you? He's not that dumb. Get out of here.
6: Not me.
7: What's the trouble, Luke? Can I help?
4: No. You stay right here, Walt. Mr. Case just has some fanciful notion somebody's out in the hall.
6: I sure do.
4: There's no one out there, Benny. Now go on, open the door.
6: Uh-uh.
4: Open it, you hear me?
6: I hear, but I won't open.
4: Very well, I will. There, now, you see?
8: He sees, Luke. How about you?
4: Huh?
9: You are Luke Welker, aren't you?
4: Yeah, I mean, no.
2: He means yes.
8: Yes?
4: Who are you?
8: FBI.
6: He means no.
5: No?
2: Walter, take my advice. Stay out of this.
4: What is the meaning of this intrusion?
9: As if you didn't know.
8: You're under arrest. That's the meaning.
5: Arrest?
2: Stay out, Walter. Take my advice.
4: Just what am I under arrest for?
8: Fraud, impersonation, transportation of stolen funds. That money you're waving about. Let's have it, please.
4: Huh? This money?
8: That money.
4: You mean his money. This is my money, honest.
5: Gentlemen.
2: Take my advice, Walter. Stay out.
9: Let's have those bills, Luke.
4: They're mine, I tell you. Benny, tell them.
8: You can both tell us at headquarters when we book you.
3: Book who?
8: You.
3: Me?
8: All of you.
3: Will someone kindly tell me what this is about?
2: Yeah, Walter, I'll tell you. It's about baseball. Seems the game isn't crooked after all.
6: Crooked? I should hope not. Luke and me got a double sawbuck riding on this pennant race.
4: Yeah, I'd hate to think we wasn't getting an honest play. Oh, what are we waiting for? Copper, let's go.
8: It took a jury less than an hour to convict Benny Case and Sid and Vera Romer on charges of fraud and transportation of stolen property. Each was sentenced to 6 years in prison. And Romer will face a further charge of impersonating the ball player, Luke Welker. For the present, our books are closed on the trio that struck out while trying to put across a double play.

0: In tonight's story, Connie Lemke played the part of Vera Romer. Eric Dressler was Walter Bauer. This radio dramatization for the FBI in Peace and War was written by Jack Anson Fink. These programs are produced and directed by Betty Mandeville. All names and characters used on the program are fictitious. Any similarity to persons living or dead is purely coincidental. This program is based upon Frederick L. Collins' copyrighted book, The FBI in Peace and War, and the broadcast does not imply endorsement, authorization, or approval by the Federal Bureau of Investigation.
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4: Hello, I hope I haven't kept you waiting. Yes, this is the Crime Club. I'm the librarian. Death at 7:10. Yes, we have that Crime Club book for you. Come right over.

0: Ah, you're here. Good. Take the easy chair by the window. Comfortable? The book is on this shelf. Here it is, Death at 7:10 by H.F.S. Moore. The very intriguing story of a beautiful woman who was in love with death. Let's look at it under the reading lamp. The train was due to leave at 7:10 in the evening, and at exactly 8 minutes after 7, Mark Kent, a well-known mystery writer, was in drawing room B, his own drawing room, when the door opened, and he was surprised to see a young, beautiful woman. He was even more surprised at the way she giggled.
1: Hello.
2: Hello yourself and see how you like it. My name is Susan Ward Steele.
1: Well, I'm flattered, but haven't you made a mistake?
2: You're Mark Kent, the mystery writer. I adore mystery writers. Well, your pictures don't do you justice. How about getting me a drink?
1: Don't you think you've had enough?
2: Oh, be a good boy and get me a drink.
1: I better get you back to your compartment.
2: I'm going to Reno. A long trip. I saw you come on the train. I knew it was going to be interesting.
1: I'm not going to Reno.
2: You should have seen Gerald's face this morning when I said goodbye to him. He's my husband.
1: Mm.
2: Such a pain in the neck.
1: Look, Susan, do you mind...
2: And you should have seen Claire Ellis's face when I told her that I was going to marry Pierce Carlton.
1: Mm-hmm.
2: And my stepbrother, Robert Ward's face, when I wouldn't let him have the money.
1: Mm-hmm.
2: So many faces, and all so long.
1: Will you do me a favor, please?
2: Mm-hmm. Oh, Pierce will marry me. You just watch, Mark. In 6 weeks, when I come back from Reno, he'll never tell me again he's not the marrying kind.
1: Yeah, yeah.
2: How about that drink you promised me?
1: I didn't, Susan.
2: I want a drink. I've got to have a drink.
1: Later, please.
2: Anything. Water. Ginger ale.
1: Take it easy, kid. Take it.
2: I've never been so thirsty. Please. Water. Ginger ale. Water.
1: What? Susan.
3: All about Chicago and Point Smith.
1: Susan.
3: Albany. Stop. All about...
1: No, no. Conductor. Conductor, hold the train. There's a dead woman on board.
0: 4 days later, Mark Kent was in a room at police headquarters with Captain McNair, his friend. They were comparing notes, the results of intensive investigation and some speculation.
1: We start with the atropine, Cap. That's what killed her.
4: Yeah, one pill.
1: That's usually enough. Now, here's what the book says about atropine. Hmm. An organic alkaloid which causes death in humans without coarse anatomical change.
4: No pain.
1: That's right. Symptoms include dryness of mouth and throat, giddiness, wild talk. Death usually takes place within 8 hours.
4: The coroner told me there's no set rule about that. It can happen in 6 hours, in 4 hours, in 1 hour. Mm-hmm. It can happen in 10 hours.
1: Well, we know from what Gerald Steele told us, Susan didn't get up until almost 11 o'clock.
4: Yeah.
1: Cap, are you willing...

0: to do some speculating?
1: If it doesn't mess up the facts.
2: What facts?
1: All right, go ahead. But remember, you're not writing a book. This was a real murder, and I'm a real policeman.
0: Now, we've got a pretty good idea of the kind of man Gerald Steele is. There's no record that he ever had a job. His wife, Susan, was very rich.
1: So?
0: Okay. We know that she left a will giving him half her estate. And we know that she was going to Reno to get a divorce. Another man, Pierce Carlton.
1: Mm.
0: Now, let's combine what Gerald told us about that morning 4 days ago and what, for reasons of self-preservation, he might have forgotten to tell us.
1: Go ahead, I'm listening.
0: All right. It's 11 o'clock. Susan Ward Steele has just gotten out of bed, and after the usual routine, she goes into the kitchen where she finds her husband sitting before a big breakfast. She's a little annoyed.
3: Good morning, Gerald. Enjoying yourself?
4: Any objections to my being hungry?
3: Oh, no. I thought today you might have less of an appetite.
4: I'm not responsible for today, Susan.
3: Ham, eggs, toast, and coffee. Is that your first helping, dear?
4: Oh, nuts.
3: You don't say. You're so articulate. Where's Tommaso?
4: I told him to take the day off.
3: You told him?
4: Yes. What's the matter with that?
3: But, darling, you don't pay his salary.
4: I had no idea that we wouldn't want any strangers around the house today.
3: You're so sweet. But I'm not spending today with you.
4: Oh?
3: I'm having lunch with Robert, tea with Claire Ellis, and then... would you like to guess?
4: Cocktails with Pierce Carlton, the great send-off.
3: Don't be so bitter. He works for a living.
4: Sure.
3: Well, at least he has an office. Pour me some coffee, please.
4: Yes. You want eggs, too?
3: No, just black coffee without sugar. A full cup.
4: You must have had a big night. Where did Pierce take you?
3: Places. Lots of people. I heard you slept well last night.
4: Susan.
3: You were snoring when I came in.
4: Oh, for pity's sakes. First I get it because I'm eating. Now it's because I slept. You don't think much of me.
3: You're a parasite, Gerald. And you're beginning to look like one.
4: You don't care what you say, do you?
3: Oh, don't tell me that there's pride under that expanding waistline.
4: Just one more word out of you and I'll...
3: Yes?
4: What's the use? I can't take it. I don't want you to go.
3: Really? I'm thrilled.
4: If you go through with the divorce, I don't know what I'll do.
3: I know one thing you'll have to do. Get a job.
4: Huh?
3: Let me spell it for you. J-O-B. It's what people do for money.
4: What'd you ever do for yours?
3: Oh, smart. I picked a family with a rich uncle.
4: Sure, you can talk. You inherit $1 million. You're smart. Well, let me tell you one thing, Susan.
3: Don't bother, honey. I've got something much more important to tell you. I'm not leaving you any money to live on.
4: What?
3: And I'm changing my will.
4: I see.
3: The half of my estate that you've been praying for will go to Pierce Carlton, if I should die.
4: When do you perform the operation?
3: After Pierce and I are married. In the meantime, if I should get hit by a truck...
4: Yeah?
3: Oh, darling, don't wish so hard. I'm really being very loyal to you.
4: Yeah. Oh, well. What time's your lunch date with Robert?
3: 1 o'clock. Good heavens, look at the time. I'll have to hurry. It takes me an hour to get my hair put up.
4: Do you want some more coffee?
3: Oh, I'd love it, but I can't spare a minute. Why didn't you tell me it was so late?
4: It's your appointment, Angel. You don't want another cup?
3: Oh, dear. I really need it. All right. Bring it in the bedroom. No cream or sugar.
4: Yes, ma'am. Anything you say, ma'am. I aim to please.
0: There it is, Cap. Gerald Steele had motive and opportunity.
1: You're only guessing, Mark.
0: Well, the will's on file, isn't it? We got the story of the second cup of coffee from Gerald himself.
1: Yeah, but the rest of the stuff about the argument and about her changing the will.
0: Pure speculation. The deductions of a mystery book writer. Mm. Now, what about Robert Ward, the stepbrother?
1: He's about 15 years older than Susan, businessman.
0: How's business?
1: Well, we got a report from several banks that he's been trying to borrow money. They all turn him down.
0: Uh-huh, that makes him an interesting suspect. Now, let's combine fact and fiction again and see what happened at lunch. Robert Ward told us that he'd reserved a private dining room for the occasion at the Swank Cafe Aurelia. Susan was very cheerful all through lunch.
5: What time is your train, Susan?
3: 7:10.
5: No, it's only 2:30 now.
3: I'm meeting Claire Ellis at 3 o'clock. Tea and gossip at her apartment. Oh, I knew I shouldn't have eaten so much.
5: Susan.
3: Yes, Robert. I've been waiting very patiently.
5: What do you mean?
3: You didn't ask me here to a private dining room to discuss my unimportant life.
5: You're very clever.
3: Thanks, darling. Now, what is it that you don't want your servants to overhear?
5: I need money.
3: You?
5: I know it comes as a shock, but the truth is I've,
3: How much, Robert?
5: $100,000.
3: Really?
5: Of course, it'll be a loan, Susan. I'll pay it back in due time. I'll give you a note or a mortgage, whatever you like.
3: Business is bad.
5: I've had a very serious setback. My entire output of washing machine motors is defective.
3: Oh, my. What's the poor housewife going to do?
5: We know what's wrong, and we can correct it easily enough, but naturally it can't be done without money.
3: Naturally.
5: I've never been without cash before, but I expanded recently, and that took all my liquid assets.
3: Even when you're in trouble, you talk like a bank statement. When did this delightful thing happen?
5: 2 weeks ago.
3: Why didn't you come to me right away?
5: Well, I didn't want to bother you. I'm a businessman, and naturally, my first call was at the banks.
3: Naturally. Did they turn you down?
5: They didn't consider me a good risk. Overexpansion.
3: Darling, you're as skinny as a toothpick.
5: Susan, please don't be facetious. I'm in serious trouble.
3: Oh.
5: If I don't get that merchandise out of my factory, I'll go bankrupt. I won't even be able to pay my creditors.
3: $100,000.
5: Yes, it shouldn't mean anything to you. You can spare it.
3: Oh, I can spare it. But tell me, Robert, dear, when did you ever do anything for me?
5: Now, don't refuse me.
3: You preached, called me a fool for not putting my money into a good, sound business. A wild, empty-headed fool.
5: I tried to make you realize your responsibilities. Uncle Jeffrey left his money to us in good faith. It was our duty to protect it.
3: I've still got mine.
5: And I've got mine in factories, machinery, and merchandise. Now I'm asking you to help me liquidate it.
3: No.
5: Good Lord, Susan, how can you be so heartless?
3: I've been practicing.
5: But... Very well, I'm not going to beg you.
3: Don't give up hope, dear. I've taken care of you in my will.
5: Thanks to Uncle Jeffrey, you have no choice. Half of your estate must go to me.
3: And half of your estate should go to me. But where is it?
5: You can look for it after I'm dead. Oh, what in the name of thunder did I do with those things?
3: What things?
5: My pills, my box of pickup pills. Oh, here it is, my vest pocket.
3: So you've come to that, hmm?
5: Just these last 2 weeks, doctor's prescription. I've been living in the devil's own basement, tired and depressed.
3: What do they do for you?
5: They give me a pickup, that's all. Get the tired feeling out of my system, clear my head. Perfectly harmless.
3: Sounds interesting.
5: Would you like one?
3: Why not? I had a big night, and I've got a bigger day ahead of me.
5: One pill will keep you going for hours. Flip it into the back of your mouth and wash it down with water.
3: After you, darling.
5: Very well.
3: I never take chances. Well, here's to you. How soon before it starts functioning?
5: Very soon. And now I think we ought to go, Susan. I don't want you to be late for your appointment with Claire Ellis.
0: Well, it's a possibility, Ken.
1: Oh, sure, sure. So is a trip to the moon.
0: Ah.
1: You better stick to writing mystery books, Mark. If you make a mistake, nobody burns. Except maybe your publisher.
0: Did Robert Ward take a pickup pill while you were grilling him 3 days ago?
1: Now, wait a minute. Are you trying to tell me he had a box full of atropine pills when he met Susan Steele?
0: Maybe.
1: And that he passed them off as pickup pills?
0: Maybe.
1: But according to your own speculation, he took one of those pills himself. Now, why didn't it kill him?
0: You might have had one in that box that was harmless.
1: Huh?
0: You know, a real pickup pill.
1: Sure, sure. Put that in your next bookmark. It'll read fine.
0: I will.
1: But for the time being, you won't mind if I keep it a secret from the district attorney, will you?
0: No, I don't mind. Shall we go on?
1: Go ahead. I'm on 24-hour duty.
0: Well, the next stop that Susan Steele made was Claire Ellis's apartment. Now, what do we know about Claire?
1: She served tea and ice cream cake.
0: But not because she liked Susan.
1: Oh, you've got a private line to her inner thoughts, huh?
0: Didn't you notice how she was defending Pierce Carlton as you were questioning her?
1: I noticed it.
0: Yeah, he's the man Susan Steele expects to marry. And Claire's in love with him.
1: Hmm.
0: Now let's see what we can get out of the situation in which two women in love with the same man meet for tea a few hours before one of them dies on a train, the victim of murder by slow poison.
3: I'll get the tea things, Susan. They're in the kitchen. Oh, there's no rush, Claire. I'm not meeting Pierce until 5. The lovely, romantic orchid room. I told the sweet boy I must have orchids on our wedding day. Slews and slews of them.
2: Susan, you know why I asked you here?
3: Of course. To plead with me.
2: We used to be good friends.
3: Used to be? I'm sorry to hear that, honey.
2: Susan, don't marry Pierce Carlton. He doesn't love you, Susan. Pierce and I were practically engaged when I introduced him to you. Why did you make a play for him? You had a husband.
3: I was smitten.
2: You were smitten.
3: Believe me, darling, I've been living in a delayed paradise for 3 whole months.
2: You've never loved anyone but yourself, and the only reason you went after Pierce was because he was mine. He was a conquest.
3: Does it make any difference?
2: You'll never be able to keep him, Susan. Pierce is in some kind of trouble. You have money.
3: Did he tell you all about it? Well, he told me. Doesn't that prove something?
2: Well, what is it, Susan? What's wrong with Pierce?
3: It's confidential, dear. Between sweethearts.
6: I'll get the tea if you still want it.
3: Oh, I want it. I'm a glutton for punishment.
6: I hope you won't have to take much more of it. Ever.
3: Why not? Hello, and don't keep me waiting.
7: Oh, you.
3: Of course, Gerald. Are you surprised to hear I'm still breathing?
7: Where's Claire?
3: Oh, she's downstairs sweeping the sidewalk. She pays off the back rent that way.
7: I'd like to talk to her, please.
3: Oh, she can't be disturbed.
7: Now, look here, Susan.
3: But I can give her a message.
7: Ask her to call me back.
3: No love and kisses?
7: Not yet. I was only thinking we might go for a walk in the park.
3: A walk? How thrilling. Gerald, darling, when did you give up driving?
7: Oh, nuts.
6: You might have held that phone for me, Susan. Who called?
3: Pierce. He simply had to tell me how much he loved me. Claire, dear, watch your manners. Trays were meant to be put down, not dropped.
6: I'm sorry.
3: And those exquisite ice cream cakes. You almost ruined them.
6: That one's for you, Susan.
3: Thanks, dear, for remembering that I adore blueberries.
6: I never forget a lot of things.
1: Motive and opportunity. Love and ice cream cake. Hey, Mark?
0: Well, that's how it looks on paper, Cap.
1: You think Claire Ellis buried the atropine in the cake?
0: Oh, she did. She's darn clever. But I don't know anybody who chews ice cream.
1: If she did. Now, how do you figure out the business about that phone call?
0: Well, Claire Ellis told us that Susan had received a call from Pierce.
1: Go on.
0: Pierce denied it, but Gerald admitted that he phoned Claire and spoke to Susan. Mm-hmm. Claire didn't know about the call, therefore Susan told her it was from Pierce Carlton.
1: QED.
0: Whoops, not yet, Cap. We've still got to prove a murderer. Now, what about Pierce Carlton?
1: He's in the stock brokerage business with his father. Good, solid family background, old stock.
0: And that doesn't keep him from being a playboy, does it?
1: I'm not interested in what he does, Mark, only in what he did 4 days ago.
0: And in what he did before then.
1: That goes without saying. My boys are checking.
0: I think they're going to find that he's in a mess. A money mess.
1: Anything's possible with you around.
0: Okay. What happened the day we spoke to Claire Ellis?
1: Your eyes popped. You saw a beautiful woman.
0: Could be, but she was upset. Every time you mentioned Pierce Carlton, she had jitters. Why?
1: Somebody told me she's in love with the guy.
0: I told you, Cap.
1: Sure, I knew. I couldn't have gotten it from the facts.
0: She kept saying over and over that Pierce was innocent. He had no reason for killing Susan. Cap, that girl knows something.
1: So does everybody else in this case, except me.
0: About Pierce Carlton, I mean. And I'm sure she didn't know it the day Susan was killed.
1: Who told her?
0: I don't know.
1: Mark, did I hear right? Did you say you don't know?
0: Let's go on to item number 4. Susan and Pierce at the Orchid Room. Dinner before train time. Soft lights, orchids on the table. A perfect setting for romance.
3: Oh, darling, darling. 6 weeks. 6 long weeks without you.
8: You'll get used to it.
3: Don't laugh at me, please. I'm going to miss you terribly.
8: There's a lot of excitement in Reno. And cowboys.
3: Pierce, how can you say that to me?
8: Don't you like cowboys?
3: I like you better.
8: How was Gerald this morning?
3: Oh, why talk about him?
8: Why not? He's human.
3: What's the matter with you? You'd rather talk about everyone but us. It's a wonder you don't ask me about Claire. You know, I saw her this afternoon, too. Or don't you have to ask me about her?
8: You never could take kidding, could you?
3: Oh, I didn't realize. Pierce will be married just as soon as I can get back from Reno.
8: Have some more wine, Susan.
3: You'll be waiting for me at the station. I don't want to come back to New York and be alone for a minute.
8: Suppose I'm not waiting.
3: You've got to be.
8: Why?
3: Because I'm depending on you. I'm going through a divorce for you.
8: For me? I thought it was because Gerald ate too much.
3: Pierce, would this come under the head of what you call kidding?
8: Put your head on my shoulder and I'll tell you a secret.
3: I'd rather look you straight in the eye.
8: I've been doing a lot of thinking.
3: Yes?
8: I've come to the conclusion that Gerald is a nice guy.
3: What does that mean?
8: You ought to stick with him. You know, till death do you part.
3: You didn't think so last night.
8: I wasn't thinking last night, honey. The whole process started this afternoon. I woke up and there was a vision of a wedding bell. It scared the wits out of me.
3: You're out of luck, Pierce. I'm not letting you out of your promise.
8: Look, Susan, be sensible. Marriage and I were never meant for each other. I'm just not the marrying kind.
3: No? Put your head on my shoulder, and I'll tell you a secret.
8: I'd rather just keep sitting beside you.
3: Do you remember a certain crying jag that you had on a couple of weeks ago?
8: Susan, I've never been drunk in my life.
3: You were that night. And you told me a whole lot of things that you're going to regret in just about a minute.
8: Suppose you tell them right back to me now.
3: You lost a lot of money on a gambling boat before I met you.
8: Huh?
3: You paid off in IOUs. And when the gambler got tired of waiting for the cash, he threatened to see Papa. That's when you became a thief.
8: Good Lord, Susan, what are you talking about?
3: You took bonds out of your father's safe. He's got so many of them, you were sure they'd never be missed.
8: I told you that?
3: Your conscience was bothering you. Bet you didn't know you had one.
8: It's a sense you haven't.
3: No, dear. I might really like meeting your father, telling him about those bonds.
8: Yeah?
3: I'm so glad you'll be waiting for me when I get back from Reno.
8: Yeah.
3: Come to think of it, not every woman wants to marry a thief.
8: Oh, I'm lucky, huh? All right, let's celebrate with a drink.
3: Friends?
8: What else? You hold all the aces.
3: Then we'll drink to that.
8: Oh, no. Don't waste it that way.
3: What's wrong?
8: Let's lock arms. Then I'll drink out of your glass, and you'll drink out of mine.
3: Why, of course. Just like real sweethearts.
8: Yes, dear. There's nothing like good old sparkling burgundy for launching a new life. Properly.
9: There it is, Cap. The last episode.
1: And you finish it with the old switch trick, the atropine pill in Pierce Carlton's glass. I'm surprised at your mark. It's corny.
9: Well, it happens to be true, poison or no poison. Found out about it only this afternoon.
1: You don't say. Who told you?
9: Waiter in the orchid room. He saw them lock arms, and he remembered for $10.
1: What? You give me the name of that guy. I'll have him brought in here, and I'll
9: easy,
1: book him.
9: Cap, easy. Oh.
1: Hello, Captain McNair talking, homicide. That's all right, Finley. Go ahead. What? Are you sure? Mm-hmm. Okay. Check in at headquarters and file a report. I'll take care of the rest. What sign of the horoscope were you born under, Mark?
9: I don't know. Why?
1: Well, you're either very smart or very lucky. Pierce Carlton lost $80,000 on Jimmy Bryson's gambling boat 4 months ago.
9: Uh-huh.
1: Finley just got it from Bryson himself. The debt's been paid.
9: That's how it is, Cap. When you go by character, you can't go wrong.
1: Maybe I ought to have a little more respect for you, eh?
9: Well, just read my books and I'll be happy.
1: Yeah.
9: Now, let's see. We've got four suspects. Gerald Steele, the husband who was going to be left holding the empty bag.
1: And who was still in the will for half of the fortune.
9: Right. Mm-hmm. Robert Ward, the stepbrother who needed money and was turned down. He's in the will for the other half.
1: My money's on him.
9: Maybe. Claire Ellis, the lovesick rival, and Pierce Carlton, who didn't want to get married but who talked too much to Susan. Every one of them had motive and opportunity.
1: What does your imagination advise us to do now?
9: I got an idea, Captain. Can you get me a sample of Susan Steele's handwriting?
1: Yeah, her signature's on her will. I've got a copy of it over there in the case file.
9: All right, let's get the best handwriting, man, you've got, and then you and I will go to work catching a murderer.
1: Mm-hmm. Does your imagination tell you where?
9: Of course. At my apartment.
1: Mark, if this works, I'll buy you a new hat, and I'll eat your old one.
9: And you. I'm supposed to be all alone, Cap. Gerald Steele?
7: Yes?
9: This is Mark Kent. Are you free to talk?
7: What kind of a question is that?
9: You'll understand. I was the last one to see your wife alive.
7: So I read in the papers. You're also a friend of the police.
9: Only when it's convenient. For example, I didn't tell them that Susan gave me a note before she died.
7: A what?
9: There's a name in it, a murderer's name.
7: Look here, Ken, what's that got to do with me?
9: It's for sale, Gerald.
7: I had nothing to do with Susan's death.
9: Oh, of course, but who's going to believe it?
7: Does that note give my name? Is that what Susan's done to me?
9: I'll be in my apartment until 7:10, Gerald. You're going to inherit a lot of money. I'm sure you'll want a partner to help you enjoy it.
1: You've certainly got your nerve with you, Mark.
0: I've also got you for protection, Cap. Now we'll just do a repeat performance on Robert Ward. And then we'll go down the line. Claire Ellis and Pierce Carlton. One of them's liable to bite. Stay in that other room, Cap, and don't wait for gunfire.
1: Don't worry about me, kid.
0: Mm. Yes, yes, I heard you the first time. Hello, Miss Ellis. Come right in. Would you mind if I called you Claire?
10: I want that letter, Mr. Kent.
0: You wouldn't mind. And I thought this is the beginning of a beautiful friendship.
10: All I want from you is that letter. I've got a gun in my handbag, and I'm not afraid to use it.
0: I didn't think you would be. How much money did you bring?
10: I didn't bring any. Well, Mr. Kent?
1: I've got the answer, lady. Oh. And I'll take the handbag, too.
10: I didn't kill Susan. Now, please, give me a chance to explain.
1: Sure, sure. Come on.
10: No, no. Pierce told Susan that he wasn't going to marry her. And I know she put his name on that letter.
1: You don't have to protect that guy anymore.
10: He told me the whole story the day after Susan died about her threat and why she threatened him. I made him tell me.
1: Yeah, let's go.
10: No, no, now, please.
0: Hmm? Somebody wants to come in here, Cap.
1: Another one?
0: Here's a magazine. Take Claire into that other room and read the advertisements to her.
1: Yeah, come on, you. When that guy works in a case, you never know what's going to pop next.
0: Coming.
4: Oh. Get out of my way, Kent.
0: With pleasure, but I'd be glad to do it, even if you didn't have a gun. Mr. Ward?
5: Are you alone?
0: Now that you're here, practically.
5: I don't trust you. Put up your hands and walk toward that other room.
0: Oh, you're kidding, aren't you?
5: Move along. I'm not going to waste any time on you.
0: All right, but since when do blackmailers work with an audience?
5: Just walk directly in front of me and into that room.
0: I'm in.
5: You're a bigger fool than I thought, Mr. Kent. You should have protected yourself with a lie.
0: Well, we all make mistakes, Mr. Warren.
5: You've made your last one. I'm going to kill you.
0: Don't you want that letter?
5: I'll find it later, or I'll burn your apartment out of existence. I've got a right to my share of Susan's estate, and the law won't take it away from me now.
0: So it was you who killed her?
5: Of course. I needed money for my business, and she refused to lend it to me, the fool. No intelligence, or she'd have known I was prepared for every emergency.
0: Yes, I sort of had that figured out.
5: This box of pills. Pickup pills. Mm. A wonderful tonic. Unfortunately for Susan, the one I let her pick was atropine.
0: Don't look now, Mr. Ward, but there's a man behind you.
11: Drop that gun. Drop it. Captain McNair.
1: Yeah, with bracelets you can't buy at Tiffany's.
0: You should have looked when I told you, Mr. Ward.
1: Well, sure. Now, Mark, it gets me how you figured this whole thing out.
0: I'm a dreamer. Would you like to take care of my old hat now?
1: Your old hat? What do you expect me to do with it?
0: You said you were going to eat it, didn't you?
1: Oh, yeah. But I said I'd buy you a new one first. Well, a deal's a deal, but I hope you won't mind waiting. I know I won't mind.
12: And so closes tonight's Crime Club book, Death at 710, based on a story by H.F.S. Moore. Stedman Coles did the radio adaptation. Roger Bauer produced and directed. Raymond Edward Johnson played the part of Mark Kent. Helen Shields was Susan Ward Steele. Cameron Proudhon was Captain McNair. Ted Osborne played Gerald Steele. Eleanor Phelps was Claire Ellis. King Calder was Pierce Carlton. And Reese Taylor was heard as Robert Ward. Oh, I beg your pardon. Hello? I hope I haven't kept you waiting. Yes, this is the Crime Club. I'm the librarian. Yes, come over a week from tonight. Good. We have the very exciting story of a night that was made for fun and remade for murder. It's called Coney Island Nocturne. In the meantime? Well, in the meantime, there is a new Crime Club book available this week and every week at bookstores everywhere. Yes, it's available now. Fine. And we'll look for you next week.
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0: garage for me, Jonesy.
1: All right, oh, Miss Dixon, right, oh. I'm finished with the lawn, anyhow. Oh, Miss Dixon, that young David Allen is in the house. He's been waiting for you. I saw him come in.
0: Let him wait. Do him good.
1: When I was a young fella, gal didn't treat a fiancé like that, no, sir?
0: Fiancé? You mean ex-fiancé.
1: Well, in that case, I guess it's different. I didn't know.
0: Neither did he till this morning. Where's he waiting?
1: Inside somewhere, miss. I'll just put the car in the garage.
0: Good enough. Take over, Jonesy.
1: Yes, I'm been pushing a lawnmower all day. Now I get to have something push me.
0: Now for the session.
2: That you, Joyce?
0: Yes, yes, it's me. I'll be right in.
2: There you are, Joyce. I've been waiting for you.
0: Whoever would have guessed. What's the matter? Didn't you get my letter?
2: Yes. Came this morning. First thing this morning before I left for the office.
0: Well, if you got my letter, what are you doing here? It said pretty plainly that you and I were washed up, didn't it? Because if it didn't, I'll tell you now. We're all washed up. Now beat it.
2: All right, Joyce, I'll go, but tell me why. What have I done?
0: Done? You haven't done anything wrong, if that's what you mean. Except for the fact that you have no money, and that doesn't matter because I've got plenty. You're perfect. You're good-looking, normal, and your nails are always clean. There's nothing wrong with you except that you're dull, that's all.
2: So because there's nothing wrong with me, there's something wrong. Well, maybe there is something wrong with me. Something that you don't know anything about.
0: Oh, this I've got to hear.
2: Look, Joyce, I know where you get your money. I know that you don't own an honest dollar.
0: Why shouldn't you know that? You work for the man who takes care of my business.
2: You realize that all I have to do is tell what I know about where your money comes from, and you'll go to jail.
0: Oh, now we're getting around to blackmail, are we? Well, that's a point in your favor.
2: I never tell unless you make me, unless you do what you said you were going to do in that letter.
0: And then what?
2: Then I'll see to it that I'm not the only one that's hurt. Joyce, you've always had everything your own way. It's about time you were paid off. You've been getting away with murder all your life.
0: Oh, I have I? I've been getting away with murder all my life.
2: Yes, you have.
0: Keep talking, Alan. You're giving me an idea.

0: Good heavens, my boy, stop sitting at your desk mooning. What if our beloved client decided not to marry you? Forget it.
1: I can't, Mr. Stone.
0: You know, there's a strange philosophy employed by young men. Unless they garb their thoughts in the deepest black when a romance is done, to their minds, the romance was not worthwhile. Come, boy, we have some figures to go over. Now, Miss Dixon's income for last week from the two gambling houses was... Now, let me see how much...
1: I'll answer it, Mr. Stone.
0: Oh, sorry, lad. Can't have any of my clients hear that voice of yours on the phone this morning. They'll think things are desperate in this office.
1: Well, aren't they?
0: That, my boy, we shall discuss in a moment. Hello. Bartlett Stone speaking.
2: Mr. Stone. This is Jones, Miss Dixon's gardener.
0: Well, what is it, Jones?
2: Mr. Stone, I've been gardener to the Dixon family for 20 years. If Miss Dixon's parents were alive, I could go to them, but now I don't know what to do.
0: Come, man, what is all this?
2: Mr. David Allen, the young man who works for you, Mr. Stone.
0: Yes?
2: Last night, he and Miss Dixon had a terrible argument. After I put the car away, I heard them threaten each other, and, well, Mr. Stone, they both sounded as if they meant it.
0: Oh, they both did, eh?
2: I kind of would like you to do something about that, Mr. Stone.
0: I definitely will. Thank you for calling, Jones. Goodbye. That was Miss Dixon's gardener, Alan.
1: So I gathered when you mentioned his name.
0: He said there was rather a serious quarrel at the house last night. I'm surprised that you lost your temper, my boy.
1: Look, let's not pretend any longer. Of course, you realize I know Miss Dixon owns a string of gambling houses. But I also know how you've been stealing from her. So, don't you try to be the big white father to me.
0: Alan, my boy, you surprised me.
1: Yes?
0: You surprised me greatly. And in the light of your remarks, perhaps I might relieve poor Jones' mind. He begged me to do something about your threatening Miss Dixon. You know, Alan, I think Jones has something there.
3: Come.
4: Mr. Markham?
3: That's right. Please come in.
4: Your secretary said it was all right to come in.
3: Yes, she let me know you were coming. You're Miss Dixon.
4: That's right. Joyce Dixon. All right to sit down?
3: Please do. Allow me.
4: Look, Markham, let's you and I not kid each other. You're the district attorney, and you know a lot about me, only you haven't been able to prove anything, right?
3: Go ahead, Miss Dixon.
4: I came up to tell you a couple of things. One is that I'm selling out. I won't be operating after this week.
3: And the other things?
4: I'll take them in order. My money is being handled by a guy named Stone, Bartley Stone. You know him?
3: Vaguely.
4: Well, that's all anybody ever knows him. He's been stealing from me every week for I don't know how long, but I don't mind that.
3: You don't?
4: No, why should I? He runs my business, and he's stealing less than the next guy would, so what's the difference?
3: Mm-hmm.
4: But he's got a young kid working for him, a kid named David Allen. I was engaged to him till yesterday.
3: Nothing you've said sounds like a matter for you to come to me with, Miss Dixon.
4: I don't want any matter concerning me to come to you, Markham. Especially, I don't want you investigating my murder. See what I mean?
3: Oh. I wish you could stay a few minutes longer, Miss Dixon. My friend Philo Vance is expected here any minute, and there's nothing he likes better than to meet an intended murder victim.
4: Think I'm kidding, don't you?
3: No, I don't think so. But I think you know you've caused my office a great deal of trouble in the past, and, well, you're not exactly one of our favorite people.
4: That means it's okay for somebody to murder me?
3: Not at all. But the point is that...
5: Well, hello.
3: Vance, come in.
5: Thank you.
3: This is Miss...
5: Joyce Dixon. How do you do, Miss Dixon? I'm Philo Vance.
4: How do you know my name? We've never met.
5: No, that's right, we haven't. But your initials are on your handbag, the name Joyce is on that pin you're wearing on your blouse, and besides, Mr. Markham's secretary told me. What are you upset about, Miss Dixon?
4: Who says I'm upset?
5: You say it. Oh, not in words, but there's a bit of polish peeled from the index finger of your left hand. Women generally do that when their nerves are acting up. Not only that, but you undoubtedly left your home in a hurry.
3: Now, wait a minute, Vance. If there were anything obviously wrong with the way Miss Dixon is dressed...
4: Look, both of you, stop taking me apart. All right, so I'm nervous. I'm upset. I did leave my house in a hurry. Who cares? But how did you know, Vance?
5: A woman's curiosity finally triumphing over her sophistication. Miss Dixon, your makeup is very revealing. You neglected to use mascara on the eyelashes of your right eye. The other eye is made up perfectly. Either you were too upset to realize what you had missed doing, or too much in a hurry to leave, or both.
4: Okay, so it was both. Now let's stop this before you tell me what I had for breakfast. Look, Vance, I came up here to see Markham, but... Now that I get a look at you, I'd rather talk to you.
3: Well?
4: How'd you like to be my bodyguard?
5: Professionally.
4: What else?
5: I'm sorry, but I'm not interested. Now, Markham,
4: Let's say my escort.
5: Well?
4: I'm on a spot, Vance. Markham will tell you all about it. There are at least two guys who'd be happy to see me dead. and I've got an idea they're not the patient type.
3: Miss Joyce, if what you really want is protection, the police will supply that.
4: Skip it, Markham. I don't only want protection. I want Vance.
6: Hello, Joe's Diner.
1: Oh, hi. This is Dave Allen, apartment 3A in the boarding house on the corner. Can you deliver some food up here?
6: It's a little late, Mr. Allen, 10 o'clock.
1: Well, it won't take you a minute.
6: Okay. What do you want?
1: Get me some tomato juice, a sandwich of some kind, and a bottle of milk.
6: What kind of a sandwich? We got all kinds.
1: Oh, I don't care anything.
6: How about a combination sandwich?
1: Okay.
6: Have it up in 5 minutes. Tomato juice, sandwich, and a bottle of milk. Anything else?
1: Yes, but it's nothing you can do anything about.
7: I will have your table in just one moment, Monsieur Vance.
5: Thank you, Jacques. Well, Miss Dixon?
4: Having wonderful time. Glad you are here.
5: Thank you.
4: The show you picked out was real good, Vance. And this joint is real classic.
5: In any event, you have been safe all evening.
4: That I have.
5: Well, you've brought me up to date on your situation, Miss Dixon, but you haven't told me too much about your ex-fiancé, David Allen. How about that?
4: But Dave, well, let's see. He's tall, blonde, wears heavy glasses, eats only what's good for him, salads, stuff like that, drinks milk all the time, and wears three-button suits, only he buttons all three buttons.
8: Oh, really?
4: You know the title?
5: Quite well. Sounds rather conventional.
4: Well, that in itself is enough for me to dislike the guy. Oh, here's the head waiter.
7: Right this way, if you please, Monsieur Vance.
8: Vance.
5: Oh, excuse me just a moment, please. I'll be right there, Markham.
4: Markham, wonder what he wants.
5: Jacques, would you please escort the lady to my table?
7: My pleasure, Monsieur.
4: Don't be long, then.
5: You should have enough conceit to believe that I'll want to hurry. Excuse me, please.
7: This way, if you please, Miss Dixon. The table is right this way.
5: What is it, Markham?
3: Vance, I'm glad I found you. Your very efficient secretary told me you were here.
5: A very efficient employer always gives her his itinerary, Markham. What's the matter?
3: Vance, David Allen, the ex-fiancé of the young lady you've been escorting all evening, was found shot to death an hour ago.
5: Really? Where?
3: In his room. From what we can gather, he came in at 10 o'clock and immediately ordered something from a place called Joe's Diner on the phone. At 10:15, the man from the diner found the door open and Allen dead.
5: Well, this started out as a pleasant evening. Now it's becoming an interesting one. I'm going to go to work on this case at once, Markham. And perhaps I'll get some food for thought at Joe's Diner.
6: Only to me a thing like this happens. Only to me.
5: You realize why I'm asking you these questions.
6: No, I don't, Mr. Vance, and I don't care. Only to me does a thing like this happen. 10 o'clock, I'm ready to quit work, and I got to take an order from a guy who gets killed a couple of minutes later.
5: Now, let me get the facts straight. Mr. Allen called you at 10 o'clock.
6: On the nose. He orders tomato juice, a combination sandwich, and a bottle of milk, and he hangs up. Only to me does a thing like this happen. Then he gets killed.
5: Yes, and only to him did a thing like that happen. Well, thank you very much. I have an idea that what you've told me is very important, which makes it exceptionally important that I find out what it means.

0: Vance, there are too many things about this case I don't understand.
1: No explanations yet, Markham. That is, none that would satisfy you. Well, we'll find out in a moment about Mr. Stone. He's Miss Dixon's business manager, and David Allen worked for him.
0: Yes. Now, let's hope he's at home.
1: There's one way to find out. That's his apartment door.
0: I see what you mean. I don't hear anything from inside, Vance.
1: I don't either.
0: You know, it is possible that Mr. Stone isn't at home, even though it is 2 a.m.
1: Yes, it is. No question about it. It's also possible Mr. Stone took a sleeping pill, fell asleep, and is too drowsy to hear our knocking.
0: Oh, please, Vance, stop being so logical.
2: All right. I'm coming.
0: Oh.
3: Who is it making all that... Oh, the district attorney.
0: Hello, Stone. This is Philo Vance.
1: How do you do?
2: At some other time, under some other circumstances, meeting the great Philo Vance would indeed be a pleasure. Gentlemen, I've been asleep. I've taken a sleeping pill.
0: Vance, figured as much, Mr. Stone, but we've got to come in and talk to you.
2: Very well. Come in. But if I fall asleep, it won't be the company. You understand that, my friends? Neither the company nor the hour. Merely the pill I took. And please come in.
1: Thank you.
2: And now, gentlemen, what is it that I can... That undoubtedly must be for one of you. It can't be for me at this hour.
0: Why not try answering it, Mr. Stone?
2: Excellent idea. Yes. Hello?
4: Hello, Bartley.
2: Oh, Joyce. What is it you want at this time of night?
4: Bartley, come over to my house at once before the police get here. My gardener, Jonesy's been murdered, and I've got to talk to you.
2: Oh, I see. Well, I'll call you later.
1: You can talk to her now, Mr. Stone. We could hear Miss Dixon very plainly.
2: The police are here now, Joyce. Oh. I'll be right over. Goodbye.
4: Goodbye.
0: So Miss Dixon's gardener has been murdered. I'll get Sergeant Heath on the phone at once.
1: Do that, Markham. Oh, by the way, Mr. Stone, how long had you been sleeping, would you say?
2: Well, I don't know. I'm not sure. I guess I stopped reading about midnight. What time is it now?
1: 2 a.m.
2: Well, what about it, man? Why the question?
1: You were reading in bed, of course.
2: That's right. I put on my pajamas, took a pill, and got into bed.
1: Did you now? Mr. Stone, do you always put your pajama coat over the shirt you wore today? You ought to be a little more careful. The collar's quite visible. You'd been out. Only came in a few minutes before Markham and I knocked. Where had you been?
2: Wouldn't you like to guess?
1: Yes. And wouldn't you like to know what I've guessed?
0: This is District Attorney Markham. Philo Vance says to call this the combination murder case. It opened with a completely conflicting situation. David Allen, former fiancé of Joyce Dixon, was found dead in his room at 10:15. And a nearby restaurant reported he had ordered a light snack at 10 o'clock. While the medical examiner is conducting his investigation, Vance and I have learned of the death of a man named Jones, Miss Dixon's gardener. My men report that Bartley Stone, business advisor to Miss Dixon, is at her home now. It is ours later.
2: Now let me see, my dear. This is quite a problem. Quite a problem.
5: I don't need you to tell me that. Listen, Bartley, I have an alibi for Dave Allen's death. I was with Vance, but I was at home when Jonesy was killed in his quarters.
2: Why did you kill him, my dear?
5: I kill him? Why should I kill him?
2: I don't know. But if you didn't, why send for me?
5: Now, look, Bartley, let's not get cute with each other. I don't want any investigations around me. I can't take them, and nobody knows that better than you.
2: Well?
5: You've got to do something for me. If anybody asks you any questions, you can tell them that you were with me. That you met me as soon as Vance left me at the Golden Eagle nightclub. You were with me for hours.
2: Preposterous, my dear, preposterous. Vance and the district attorney were at my apartment when you phoned about Jones' murder. I've told you that.
5: Yes, but you also told me that Vance figured you weren't asleep at all, but had just come in. Okay, so you admit you just came in. You were with me. That's all there is to it.
2: I admit that sounds very good for you. Why should I lie? For you.
5: For a very good reason, because I can send you to jail for mishandling my money if you don't.
2: You can send me to jail? My dear, where do you think you'll be when you do? All I have to do is talk, you know.
5: You won't talk, and you'll say what I told you to.
2: Joyce, put down that ashtray. Put it down.
6: We can discuss this reasonably.
5: You'll tell Vance you're with me, do you hear?
6: Now, Joyce, listen. Keep away from me. You and I can make a deal. Put that ashtray down.
5: You'll tell Vance we were together?
6: No.
5: You practically sent out an invitation for this, Bartley. You begged for it.
6: No, no, don't. Don't.
5: Hello?
7: Miss Dixon, this is Philo Vance.
5: Oh, hello, Mr. Vance. Rather late for a social call, and much too late for a business call, isn't it?
7: I'm just trying to make an appointment for breakfast with you. Can Markham and I pick you up at, say, 9:30?
5: I don't know why not.
7: No, but I'll wager you'd like to know what for.
8: Now, Markham, please stop concentrating. It's a beautiful morning, and we're on the way to the home of a very definite suspect, Miss Joyce Dixon.
0: Suspect in which murder, Vance?
8: Both murders.
0: She has a slight alibi for the time when Dave Allen was murdered. She was with you.
8: So it would seem. But I'm not certain she was.
0: Well, we know Allen came into his room and ordered something to eat at 10 o'clock and was found dead at 10:15. Or do we?
8: The murderer would like us to believe that, I'm sure. In fact, that might be the reason poor Jones was murdered.
0: Vance, you're going much too fast to suit me.
8: And much too slowly to suit me. Drop me at the corner of Miss Dixon's house, Markham. I'd like to go in there alone, if you don't mind.
0: I'll do it on one condition. Tell me when this case will be over, and why you think that Allen might have been killed long before 10 o'clock, at which time we think he called Joe's diner.
8: All right, Markham, I will. Wait a minute.
0: What is it, Vance?
8: I've just thought of something. You drop in on Miss Dixon, Markham. Stay with her all day if you have to, or get a police guard for her.
0: What's going on, Vance?
8: I'm going on to see Bartley Stone again. One piece of information, and by this evening, Markham, I think I can promise you, this will no longer be an unsolved murder case. Nasty cut on your head, Mr. Stone. What happened to you?
2: An accident, Vance.
8: I hardly imagined you'd done it on purpose. Mr. Stone, there's only one question I have to ask you.
2: By all means, sir. By all means. I'm quite at your service.
8: Thank you. You see, Mr. Stone, I believe that David Allen and the gardener were killed by the same murderer. And I think I know who that is.
2: Oh?
8: Oh. Tell me this one thing. Did you ever have dinner with Allen? Did you know anything about his personal habits?
2: I didn't associate with my employees, Vance. But I did have lunch with Allen several times. Did I tell you what you want to know?
8: Not yet. Tell me a little more about him. Things you do know.
2: He was quiet, reserved, conservative. He was a vegetarian, and he never drank anything but milk. Very healthy young man, sir. You'd think he'd have lived to be 100. Now have I told you what you want to know?
8: You most certainly have. And now I'll tell you something you might not want to know. By midnight tonight, you'll be in jail.
0: Don't get up, Miss Dixon. I'll answer the phone.
5: It's my house, Markham, or am I under arrest?
0: No, not yet, but I'll still answer the phone. Hello?
7: That you, Markham?
0: Yes, Vance, where are you?
7: I've just left Bartley Stone. Listen, Markham, is Miss Dixon there with you?
0: Of course. Why?
7: Ask her this question. I'll hold the phone. Ask her if Jones, the gardener, was ever in the house when David Allen was being served anything to eat.
0: Just a minute, Vance. Oh, Miss Dixon.
5: Well, what is it?
0: Vance would like to know whether your gardener ever saw your ex-fiancé, Dave Allen, have dinner at this house.
5: No, he never did. I didn't allow the gardener in the dining room. All right, so what does that make me, a snob?
0: I don't know yet. Oh, Vance.
7: Yes, Markham, I heard Miss Dixon. Tell her it doesn't make her a snob. Tell her it makes her a murderer.

0: About time you got here, Vince. What's the idea of having me held here in my own house?
1: That was my idea. It was to prevent you from killing anyone else, Miss Dixon.
0: Oh, really? And just who am I supposed to have killed?
1: Your ex-fiancé and your gardener. And I don't doubt that you might also try to kill Bartley Stone, which is one reason I thought I might have to confine him to jail for safekeeping.
0: Philo Vance, the great mastermind. You stand there and tell me I murdered a man who was killed at 10 o'clock at night, while I was with you at 10 o'clock. Oh, brilliant deduction, Vance. Don't understand how you do it.
1: David Allen wasn't killed at 10 o'clock.
0: Hmm?
1: The police believed he was because of that phone call made to Joe's diner. Only Mr. Allen didn't make that call. Your gardener did.
0: Oh, you were there and saw him, I suppose.
1: I didn't have to be there. You see, your gardener picked up the phone at your orders, and he told Joe's diner to send him some food. But he included in that food something that told me the whole story. He included a combination sandwich.
0: Very interesting. And that proves conclusively that I killed Allen.
1: It doesn't sound as if it would, but it does. You see, a combination sandwich consists of ham and cheese. Allen was a vegetarian, but your gardener didn't know that. Allen would never have ordered a sandwich with meat in it.
0: So Bartley Stone could have been the man making the call, establishing an alibi of his own. No?
1: No. Stone knew that David Allen was a vegetarian, and he isn't the kind of man who'd forget.
0: I'm not the kind of girl who forgets. You know, you really are brilliant, Vance. By the process of elimination, you figured I killed Allen, then killed my gardener so that he could never say he covered up for me.
1: Exactly. And right now, you're imagining you're going to kill me.
0: Oh. It's more than imagination. I'm going to do it. Right now.
2: Please put down that gun, Miss Dixon. Mine is pointing directly at you.
0: Markham, where did you come from?
2: I'll take that gun, young lady. And in answer to your question, I've been in the back of the drapes in this room. Vance asked me to be on hand.
1: I'm very glad I did.
0: Well, now you know I killed two men. I made the mistake of practically admitting it. Vance, what made you suspect me? Tell me that. It'll make me a little happier.
1: What made me suspect you? Merely the fact that you wanted me around the night David Allen was killed. You wanted it to be known that you were with me at 10 o'clock, at which time you had your gardener presumably establish the time of death. It was a little too rigged. Didn't strike me right.
0: That's fine. You get a hunch, I get a murder rap. Well, that's the way things go, I suppose.
2: I'd like to know one thing, Miss Dixon. Why did you kill your ex-fiancé?
0: He was going to turn rat. Tell what he knew about me. Just to convince me he wasn't such a goody-goody. And that was the end of him, even though he didn't know it at the time.
1: Yes, Markham, that was the end of him. That also was the end of a faithful servant who tried to cover up a crime for Miss Dixon. And this is the end of the combination murder case.

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13: Crime,

0: We're not going. We're there.
1: Yeah, you heard him, Georgie. We're there.
2: This garage?
0: Sure, what's wrong with the garage? Just the place for a nice friendly game. Come on up the ramp, Georgie.
2: I don't feel like playing, Dasher.
0: Sure you do. You said so.
2: Yeah, but I just remembered I don't have no dough on me.
3: You won't need any dough, Georgie.
4: No dough for this game, Georgie.
2: Ollie, Harry, what's going on?
1: Get up that ramp, Georgie.
0: We got a new game, Georgie. It's called Stick the Pigeon.
5: In the interest of good citizenship and law enforcement, we present Crime Does Not Pay,

0: They breed in the slums of the big cities and in the slums of the rural countryside, those parched earth, sagging roof slums of the farmlands. They want what others have, and when the proper means does not exist, they take what they want, making jungles of their minds and living according to the jungle's law of kill or be killed. They give each other nicknames for color. Louis the Dasher, because of his velvet-colored top coat and pomaded hair. Ohio Ollie, because of the tune he whistled. Jack the Kid, for obvious reasons. But Harry Roper had no nickname. His last name was enough. Harry was an expert with a 4-foot piece of clothesline. They met, these four, as the general staff under the Dasher's command to consider a matter of security.
1: Cut it, Ollie. This is business.
2: Oh, meeting called order. You heard the Dasher.
3: Go ahead, Dasher. Make with the talk.
1: It's a cinch. George has got to go.
3: George? That punk, what did he ever do?
1: One word. Pigeon.
2: George? A stoolie?
1: You heard me.
2: It don't seem possible.
1: Pipe down. Listen to the kid.
4: I'm walking down East Main, see? Minding my own business.
2: That's different for a change.
3: Cut it, Ollie.
2: Okay, okay. So you was walking down East Main.
4: Yeah. About a block up the line, I see George. You know that crazy walk of his, the way one shoulder of the left one is always lower than the other? It's always easy to tell him that far away.
2: Get on with it.
4: Anyways, all of a sudden, up comes a prowl car alongside George. The door opens, in jumps George, like he was used to it all his life. Just in with the cops. But an hour later, I'm in the drugstore across from the station house. Out comes George and walks away.
2: It don't prove nothing. Maybe they had a piece on him from the prowl car.
1: That was the day they picked up Stan right out of his hideaway. Nobody knew where he was except us and George.
3: What else?
1: The day before they broke up the game back at Marty's laundry, George was down at the DA's office. 2 days before they shot it out with Johnny Sugar, I saw him make a pinch on George. A rap that didn't stick more than 3 hours.
3: That's enough.
2: Me too.
4: When do we give it to him, Dasher?
1: Tonight, if we can find him.
3: We'll find him.
2: Want me to look? George likes me.
1: We'll all look. 2 by 2.
4: What's the pitch?
1: You'll stay with me. We'll make the candy store at Seneca and Newcastle our headquarters. Harry, you take Ollie. Work out of the all-night beanery over at Lincoln and Park. That's near the garage where the kid stashed that hot car. We'll check by phone from the pay stations. Whoever finds George talks him into a small game in the garage. No shooting, understand? I want Georgie to know why and how he's getting it.

0: him, we'll hear from Dasher.
1: We ain't gonna miss him.
0: You got something there, pal.
2: How much longer are we gonna walk, Dasher?
3: Until we find him.
2: Why'd we use the car? My feet are killing me.
3: George wouldn't get in a car. Anyhow, wear shoes the right size. The dams don't care if you got big feet.
2: You suppose Harry and Ollie found it?
3: If they did, Pop's got a message over at the store.
2: Yeah, this kind of thing always spoils a party for me.
3: Think how the party's going to be spoiled for Georgie.

0: Any calls, Ollie?
1: Nothing. This is my third cup of coffee and nothing. How much coffee do you think I can drink?
0: Never mind that. George will be around sometime tonight. If we miss

0: I never noticed before. The street's awful quiet this time of night.
1: Or morning. That's why I said no guns.
0: I get it.
1: It's old George. Take a look at this. Come over here under the lamppost.
0: What is it?
1: A note. Read it.
0: Meet me in my office Wednesday, 10 a.m. Tom Edwards. Hey, that's the D.A.
1: Let's walk. I figure we'll plant that note on George. When the cops find him, they'll find the note. Newspaper boys will get it and print it.
0: And everybody will know George was a stoolie. They'll pin it on us.
1: Don't worry, kid. First, Edwards is D.A. in the next county. He couldn't be interested in us. Two, I want everybody to know. The other pigeons will know, too. I think the warning will take.
0: Dasher, you're a genius.
1: Smart enough, anyway.
0: Dasher, up ahead. Close to the buildings. Other side of the street.
1: It's dark in there. Wait till he gets near the lamppost. Yeah, it's Georgie. I know that walk any place. Come on, kid.
0: Right.
1: Hi, Georgie. What's your hurry?
2: Oh, hiya, Dasher.
1: Going any place special?
2: No. No place special.
0: Interested in a little game, maybe?
2: Maybe. What's cooking?
0: Blackjack.
2: Oh, I'm lucky at blackjack. Where?
1: Central Garage. We made a deal with the Grease Monkeys. What do you say we go over and take a hand?
2: Sure. Why not?
0: Let's walk. Why are you so lucky at blackjack, George?
2: Well, any combination of seven is my lucky number.
0: I get it. Think you ought to play tonight?
2: Why not?
0: Today's the 11th.
2: Oh, the date don't mean nothing.
0: Just the cards?
2: And the dice.
1: There's Pop's Corner.
0: Lights are still on around here.
1: I'll show at the movie. Wouldn't pay for Pop to keep open otherwise.
0: It'd pay Pop to stay open only for us.
1: Any other neighborhood, it'd attract too many nosy cops. Wait for me. I'll only be a minute.
0: Yeah, sure.
2: And we'll be here. Now, like I was saying, kid, any combination...
1: Any messages, Pop?
3: No, nothing from nobody.
1: How's business?
3: Penny business? How can it?
1: Anybody in the back room? I want to use the phone.
3: Nobody in back, nobody in front either. If it gets no better, I'll give it up entirely.

0: Harry?
1: Right.
0: We got him.
1: Check.
0: 15 minutes.
1: And double check.
2: Well, that was quick.
0: And to the point. Pop.
2: Yeah.
0: Anybody wants to know, the kid and I have been in and out of here all evening.
2: That's the truth.
0: See you, Pop. Good luck with the sodas.

0: We almost there, Dasher?
1: Almost. Why?
0: My feet hurt.
2: That's what I said just before we met you. Funny. They're okay now.
0: I thought you said Central Garage, Dasher.
1: They are?
0: Where are we going, Dasher?
1: Going? We're not going. We're there.
2: Yeah, you heard him, Georgie. We're there.
0: This garage?
1: Sure, what's wrong with the garage? Just the place for a nice friendly game. Come on up the ramp, Georgie.
0: I don't feel like playing, Dasher.
1: Sure you do. You said so.
0: Yeah, but I just remembered I don't have no dough on me.
3: You won't need any dough, Georgie.
4: No dough for this game, Georgie.
0: Ollie, Harry, what's going on?
2: Get up that ramp, Georgie.
1: We got a new game, Georgie. It's called Stick the Pigeon.
0: No, you can't.
1: Come on, get him inside before he wakes up the whole neighborhood.
2: Can't talk, Dasher. Get up there.
4: Just slug him, Dasher.
1: No, get him in the back, way back. Come on. That's it.
5: No, I didn't do nothing. Honest, I'm clean.
1: Understand. And for Marty. Oh. And for Johnny Sugar.
5: I couldn't help it, Dasher. They had it on me for that Mercer Street job. They was going to fry me if I didn't talk.
2: Now, Dasher.
1: What else did you tell them?
5: Nothing, I swear. Let me go, Dasher. Let me live, Dasher. Dasher.
1: Show him, Harry.
4: Only 4 feet long, Georgie.
5: But no, not the rope.
1: What do you got for him, kid?
2: Steel. Makes a hole about 1/16 of an inch across. Big enough.
5: No, shoot me, Dasher. Not the pig. Shoot me.
1: You're going to burn, Stan. Marty will work his hands off in a jute mill. Johnny will go to the rock. We hate stoolies. And in a very few minutes, you, my friend, are going to be one dead pigeon. Okay, fellas.
5: No, I don't want to die. No, please.
1: Don't let me forget the note, kid. This pigeon is going to make a real fancy dressed package.

0: They found George, the dead pigeon, next morning. Shortly thereafter, prowl cars, squad cars, an assistant medical examiner, and the wagon from the city morgue converged on the spot.
1: Death by multiple stab wounds and strangling.
2: Pockets?
1: No, nothing except this. Now, meet me, my office, Wednesday, 10 a.m., Tom Edwards.
2: Oh, Billy Dew from the D.A.
1: Yeah, next county. Must have been his prince.
2: Let's have a look at him.
1: He's a mess, whoever he was.
2: So's the car. Boys checking the plate?
1: Standard practice. This one wasn't pretty.
2: Black stuff on his back.
1: Smells like oil to me.
2: Yeah, it is oil. That's funny, on his shirt, not on his jacket.
1: You know how they operate. Pull his jacket over his head and let him have it. It falls on his shirt.
2: Yeah. Oil. Look, Sorrell. Not one word of the newspaper boys about that note.
1: Why not, Lieutenant? They'd love it.
2: I know, but that's a warning to other stoolies. We're not doing any favors for the gangs yet. And run a check of all public garages within, say, 5 miles of here.
1: That's a large order, Lieutenant.
2: I know, Sorrell, but that oil comes from the floor of a garage. I'll bet on it. And I want to know which garage has a record of a car like this one. We might pick up some interesting leads that way. Never can tell.
1: Company's come, Lieutenant. Picked up Joey here when he came to work tonight. Lieutenant Swenson, this is Joe.
2: Hello, Joe. They still call you the baker?
3: No more, Lieutenant. I'm going straight now. I got this job and been sticking to it. Honest.
1: He's washing cars at that certain garage.
2: Well, just tell us the truth, Joe. You'll be all right.
3: I don't know nothing, Lieutenant. I pick up and deliver cars, too. I'm out of the garage most of my shift.
2: Yeah, we know that. You're reporting to the probation officer, Joe?
3: Yes, sir.
2: I thought so. You know, I think you're a lucky break for us. Sorrell, get a chair for our friend Joe.
1: Of course, Lieutenant.
2: Would you sit down, Joe?
3: I said
2: sit down.
3: Yes, sir.
2: Now start talking, Joe.
3: What about?
2: Oh, stop that. You know about accessory after the fact.
3: I don't know nothing.
2: There was no call either to pick up or deliver at your garage from midnight last night until 4:12 this morning. The record's here on this sheet. You were there.
3: All right. I was sleeping in one of the cars where I could hear the phone.
2: And hear and see a murder committed. The murder, our medical examiner says, took place between 1 and 4 a.m. this morning. That left bloodstains in the rear corner. That left oil smears on the back of the victim. You didn't sleep through anything like that, Joe. Now stop stalling, or you'll go back to your cell up the river.
3: Have a heart, Lieutenant. If I talk, I'm good as dead.
2: If you talk, you'll live longer and better. Better than behind bars, Joe.
3: I can't. I can't. He was a stoolie. They'll give it to me the same way.
2: Then you saw it. You did see it.
3: I'm scared to talk, Lieutenant. I want to live. I want to live.
2: If all the lily lived. All right, Sorrell. Take him down to Davis Street Jail and lock him up.
3: But I didn't do anything.
2: You're a material witness. And your bail is going to be as high as the DA can get the judge to make it.
4: Exercise, so exercise.
5: There
4: ain't no playground. Keep moving.
5: Blackie, you heard? Joe the baker is here. Cell 23. Material witness, George the Pigeon. Pass it. Check.
6: Hey, Phil. Joe the baker. Cell 23. George the Pigeon. Material witness. Pass it.
4: Shut up, you hear?
6: Yes, sir. I wasn't talking, sir. Get word out, Joe the baker. Cell 23. Material witness, George the Pigeon.
7: Gotcha. I'll pass it.

0: Here I am, Keyes. Is that you, Ollie?
1: Yeah.
0: No, name's Jerk.
1: Sorry, I heard something on the grapevine over Davis Street.
0: Spill it.
1: They got a witness on the pigeon killing.
0: They couldn't.
2: Who is it?
1: Joe the baker, remember?
0: Yeah. Where was he?
1: Asleep in a car. Noise woke him up.
0: Brother. Dash will want to know about this. Fella, you earned your money this time. He set the bail.
1: Yeah. $100,000. Looks like they want to keep him.
0: So that's it, Dasher. Of all the lousy breaks.
3: And a character like that. Okay, Ollie, we'll get him out.
0: Spring him?
3: No, legitimate. We'll bail him out.
0: Well, we get the 100 G's.
3: Don't worry about that. The Constitution says no big bail or something. I'll send the mouthpiece into court in the morning. You'll get that bail reduced, and we'll put it up. Get it?
0: And then what?
3: When Joe the Baker walks out, we'll be waiting for him. He'll jump there, all right. They'll never find him. And it'll be worth every cent it'll cost us.

0: Okay, pal, you can have bail now.
1: Me? Who put up 100 G's for me?
0: How should I know? Only it wasn't that much. Some mouthpiece talked to the judge. It's down to 10 G's.
2: So long, Joe. It was nice knowing ya.
3: Drop us a postcard, Joey, if you can.
4: Get going, pal.
1: I ain't going.
4: What?
1: I don't know who put up the money. I ain't got no mouthpiece. I ain't going. Can't make me go if I don't want to. I don't want no bail. I want to stay here where I'm safe. You think I'm crazy? The minute I step on the street, I'm dead. I won't do it. Nobody can make me.
5: You getting me this straight, Ollie?
6: Straight like I got it. Our pal, the Keys, says Joe suddenly got smart and refused to bail.
5: What wised him up?
6: Seems like the other characters in his cell block began wishing him goodbye. That's what he got wise.
5: I'd like to...
7: Easy, Dasher. That's my job.
5: Those dumb, stupid... Next thing you know, the baker will start to talk.
6: I wouldn't be surprised. If we could just get him out for 30 seconds.
5: If. Haven't you any imaginations? Figure something.
6: Long as he stays in there, who can touch him?
7: Well, how about a writ or something?
5: Well, they're holding him as a material witness without a charge for his own protection.
6: It don't look good to me. We can't get him out and we can't get in.
5: Can't we? What are we paying that jailer for? A news broadcast?
7: Maybe you got something, Dasher.
6: The first time I ever heard of anybody who wanted to get into jail.
8: You got an idea, Dasher?
5: Why can't Joe have a visitor?
8: No reason why not. Oh, no, Dasher. This is one job that's not for me.
5: What's so tough? Our boyfriend lets one of us in. We get to Joe. The Keys turns his back. A fast shiv, and that's that.
7: Dasher, you mean right in his cell?
5: Oh, the visitor's room, not regular hours. Maybe 10 o'clock at night. Keys will play along. He better. He has to go home when he's off shift.
7: It don't feel right, Dasher. Too close to the line.
5: If Joe the Baker speaks up in court, we're over the line.
7: You better count me out, Dasher.
8: Yeah, me too. I need room to work. Jail's no place for me.
5: Ollie?
6: I get a rash every time I go near a jail. They don't agree with me. Honest, Dasher. But I'll wait outside with a car.
5: I get it. You're all turning chicken.
8: Do we gotta take care of him that way?
5: If there was any other way, wouldn't I figure it?
7: Yeah, sure you would.
8: Hey, couldn't we draw straws or something? Short man has to go in.
5: No straws. A job like this you have to want to do or you'll slip someplace. All right. This is the way it has to be. Ollie.
6: Yes.
5: Contact your pal.
6: Okay.
5: Joe the Baker gets a visitor. Tonight.

0: What's that?
1: You got a visitor, Joe.
0: Visitor? Me? Who'd want to see me? And since when visitors 10 o'clock at night?
1: You ask too many questions. Come on.
0: Hey, I don't understand.
1: Come on your feet, Joey. Let's go.
0: Okay, I'm coming. Hey, this ain't the way to the visitor's room?
1: Well, not the day room. At night, we got a special place down near the kitchen.
0: Okay.
1: It's in here, Joey.
2: Hello, Joey. Nice to see you.
0: Asher.
2: Shut up. Don't use my name.
0: Keep away from me. Keep away. Help! Keys! Hey, Keys!
2: Keys won't help you. He's gone to bed.
0: Don't come near me. Don't. I'll cry on you, Dasher. Don't come close.
2: Put down that baseball bat, Joe. Take your medicine like a man.
0: Ice cream. Chocolate ice cream. We used the bat to pack the ice in the ice cream freezer. What a break.
2: Put it down, Joe. Be nice and I'll make it quick. Otherwise, in the belly. Come on, put it down, Joe.
0: I won't. You don't get me, Dasher. I'll break your arm. Put away that shiv, Dasher. Put it away.
2: You're gonna get it, Joe, just the way Georgie got it, and you know about that.
0: I saw you. Keep away from me, Dasher.
3: Sorrel, get Joe's back. All right, Dasher, drop that knife.
2: Look out, Flatfoot.
0: I thought he was going to cut me. I thought he was going to cut me.
3: I will, you lousy stoolie.
4: Got a hard chin, Dasher.
3: My jaw. My jaw's cracked you.
4: Bracelets on him, Sorrel. You didn't figure we'd have a tail on you, did you, Dasher? You didn't figure we'd pick up Ollie and the kid and Harry in the car outside. And you didn't figure to fry for killing Georgie, did you, Dasher? You just didn't figure a lot of things.
5: Crime does not pay.

0: Now, here in person is Myron McCormick.
1: I know that many of you believe that the world of Louis the Dasher, Ohio Ollie, and George the Pigeon is a world of fantasy, drawn from the vivid imagination of a writer of crime stories. I'm glad that you can believe this, but the fact remains that you must not believe it, because this world really exists. This is shocking, I know, and you have every right to ask not only what is to be done about it, but how it happened, and how such things can be prevented. The police do what can be done. This underworld came into being largely because of the kind of greed that breeds in slums and dire poverty. These things can be rooted out at their source. This is a basic goal toward which our civilization is moving. When we have reached that goal, you and I and all good citizens, then we will have demonstrated once and for all that crime does not pay.
0: Thank you, Myron McCormick. 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Any similarity is purely coincidental.

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1: Contra Costa County Sheriff's Office calling all cars. 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Be on the lookout for Aurelio Cabrera, male American, 30 years old. Last seen on May 30th. That's all.

0: The other day, a judge in a nationally known Chicago boys' court made this statement.
1: Crime prevention must begin in the high chair, not the electric chair.
0: And in recognizing the truth of his words, it occurred to me that the principle involved also applies to wear and tear prevention in our automobiles. Some motorists make it impossible for their cars to give them long and loyal service because they contribute to their delinquency with hobo oils. Tens of thousands of you folks do know the wisdom of safeguarding a motor with Realube. The money-saving benefits for the crew from keeping a healthy motor in a healthy car with this infallible, indestructible lubricant. A veritable army of motorists depend on this pure, 100% paraffin-based motor oil, having learned that Realube can't be broken down by the engine heat of their highest speed, that its quick and smooth flow to every moving part is as constant in cold weather as in hot. When you drive in for your tank full of Rio Grande cracked in the morning, take on a crankcase full of Realube or Rio Grande, Pennsylvania. Prevent the wear and tear on both your motor and your pocketbook. See your Rio Grande dealer tomorrow. The facts of the story we are about to hear tonight have been taken in the main from the confidential files of the sheriff of Contra Costa County. We have therefore asked Sheriff John A. Miller to open our program from the studios of KSFO in San Francisco.
2: Good evening, ladies and gentlemen. Those of you who are regular listeners to Calling All Cars must have long ago come to the conclusion that the average criminal is a pretty sorry sort of fellow. He doesn't win, and he never can win. He never comes out ahead. For the most part, he doesn't use much originality in the planning or execution of his crime. In telling the story of crime, the work of the law enforcement officer is always the most interesting. Clear-cut cases of premeditated crime for material gain are relatively easy, but occasionally an officer runs across a case in which the motive is entirely hidden under some complex line of thought. We are going to hear tonight how such a case proved baffling to my officers, and how its solution proved again that crime does not pay.
0: Our scene is the office of Sheriff Miller. Under Sheriff Al Algetz is making a report.
3: Glad you got here, Sheriff Miller.
4: I was over at the Memorial Day services when I got your message. Now, what's this about a murder?
3: Well, I just got a call from Deputy Sheriff Ralph Harrison of Port Costa. He's found a trail of blood leading from a house on a hill down to the water's edge. A body was apparently dumped in the bay. That's all I know.
4: That's enough. Give me that phone.
3: Yeah.
4: Get me Charlie Scudero, the police chief at Pittsburgh. I'll have him send over his grappling hooks and a crew to Port Costa. We'll go over the details on the way.
0: And so began one of the strangest cases on record. Sheriff Miller and his men arrived at the scene of the murder, and a few minutes later were talking it over with Harrison.
4: Now then, Harrison, let's hear the details.
5: Well, about an hour ago, I was crossing the SP tracks and spotted what I thought looked like blood. I examined it pretty close and was sure of it. Besides blood stains, I found a few pieces that looked like skull bone.
4: You have them?
5: Yeah. Wrap them in paper, here. It's human skull, isn't it?
4: Yeah, that's what it is, all right. It's murder, sure as I'm a foot high. What's the rest of the story?
5: Well, I followed the trail along the tracks and down to the edge of the water. It ended by that pile of big rocks on the shore.
4: Could you see anything in the water?
5: No, it's too deep.
4: Go on.
5: Well, I doubled back on the trail. On the other side of the tracks, the blood leads up through the oats to the top of the slope over there.
4: The trail plain?
5: Yeah, I'll say. You see that little house up there, 180 yards from the tracks?
4: Yeah.
5: The blood trail ends in the backyard. Come on, I'll show you.
4: Okay. Davis, you take the camera and scoot down to the water and get some pictures.
6: Yes, sir.
4: And follow us back up to the house. We'll have this case sewed up in no time.
5: Now, over here, somebody tried to cover up the stains with dirt. He didn't do a very good job, either.
4: Sure, a lot of blood splashed around. Let's get in the house.
5: Okay. I knocked when I was up here before, but there wasn't anybody home.
4: We'll go in anyway. Better have have your gun ready.
5: Mm. Still nobody home.
4: Try the door. Careful now.
6: This is Sheriff Miller. Anybody home?
4: Empty.
5: Yeah, might as well look around while we're here.
4: Yeah. Don't seem to be any signs of a struggle.
5: No. Hey, what's that over in the corner?
4: Looks like clothes.
6: Yeah, and look at them. Soaked with blood. And the floor all around here. Blood stains all over it.
5: Yeah. Oh, and look at this. An axe that's been recently cleaned.
4: Probably what the murderer used. But there's no blood left on it now.
5: I might find some under the glass. We can send it over to Dr. Heinrich.
7: Excuse me, Sheriff.
4: Yeah?
7: The crew from Pittsburgh with the grappling hooks here.
4: Thanks, Longo. Come on, let's get down to the water and do some dredging.

0: we don't bring up anything this time, we'll be forced to give up.
1: That house you pointed out to me belongs to a fellow named Anacleto Torres.
0: Yeah, that's what you said.
1: He's a Mexican working for the SP.
0: Well, we'll either bring him up or somebody he killed.
1: I don't hardly figure you're going to find...
2: Hold it.
1: Huh?
0: You get something?
3: I got away. Row back over the spot.
2: Yes,
3: sir. Okay. Now put easy and steady.
0: Got it this time?
3: Yeah.
0: Now we'll see what our victim looks like.
3: Here it comes. Now watch it.
1: Take it easy.
3: Okay. Hold it in.
0: Good work, boys. Roll it over.
3: Fine, like that.
0: Good Lord. You recognize him, Parker?
1: Yeah, I believe I do. It's Torres' best friend, Cabrera. Aurelia Cabrera.
0: Any enemies? Any reason for him to get this?
1: No, none that I know of. Say, you don't suppose Torres has been killed too, do you?
0: He might. But if he has, his body's been put someplace else. It isn't here in the bay, that's a cinch.
1: Look.
0: Yeah, I was just looking at that. Bullet holes. One in his chest and one in his back. Come on, let's get back to shore and talk to some of the townspeople. They may know something.
4: Sheriff Miller and his men began a systematic questioning of neighbors of the missing man.
0: Now, let me get this straight. You say these three men were in your hotel and bought some whiskey earlier in the evening?
5: Yes, sir. Torres and Cabrera and another fella named Mercedes. This is quite early last night. They were planning to do some drinking at Torres's house.
0: I see.
5: Why, what's wrong?
0: Oh, just a slight case of murder.
5: Murder, eh? All three of them?
0: I don't know yet. Cabrera's the only one we've found so far. Where does this Mercedes live?
5: Where? You go up the service station and turn to the left, and it's the second house.
3: I don't know nothing on us. I don't. Torres and Cabrera and I brought a bottle and went to Torres' house. Then we got another bottle and drank it here. Torres and Cabrera left about 3, and I went to bed.
0: Is that all?
3: No, about 6 o'clock, my wife woke me up and said Torres was outside and wanted to see me.
0: What did he want?
3: He said I put the man in the water.
0: Go on.
3: Well, I asked him who and when, but he didn't answer me. He told me to keep quiet. He told me what he'd do if I talked.
0: What did you say to that?
3: Oh, I didn't say anything. I was afraid of him.
0: Uh-huh. What else?
3: That's all. Honest, I don't know nothing. I didn't have anything to do with it.
0: I believe you, Mercedes, but don't leave town. We may need you for a witness. Come on, Harrison, let's go back to Torres' house and wait for him.
6: I'll phone Sacramento to put an arrest order through on the teletype. He might be anywhere by now. We need the whole state to help us.
7: We're going to have a long wait here if Torres is skipped.
0: Look, fresh footprints. You go around back and guard the door, Longo.
7: Yes, sir.
0: And you and I'll take the front, Harrison.
7: Okay.
0: Be ready for action.
7: And how?
0: Looks like he flew the coop.
6: Yeah, but there aren't any footsteps leading from the house.
0: Let's go in. Torres, this is Sheriff Miller. If you're hiding, come out with your hands up.
6: What was that?
0: Sounds like a loose board squeaking in the other room. Quiet, and we'll tiptoe over to the door. Listen. He's in the kitchen. Back me up while I take a look around the corner.
8: All right, Torres. Come out from under that sink or we'll shoot. Come on!
0: Get the bracelets ready, Harrison.
6: All righty.
0: You're Torres, aren't you?
9: Sure, I'm Torres. What do you want with me?
0: Why did you murder Cabrera and throw his body into the bay?
9: I didn't kill anybody, and I didn't throw anybody in the bay. I'm not that kind of man.
0: No?
9: No. You've made some terrible mistake.
0: Maybe. But where did that blood come from, all over your floor and out and back?
9: Oh, that. Well, I killed a chicken early this morning.
0: Yeah? We'll see about that. Put the handcuffs on him, Harrison, and bring him with us.
6: All right.
4: Back in his office, Sheriff Miller confronts Torres with his accusers.
0: Now, don't be afraid, Mercedes. Is this the man?
3: Yes, that's Torres.
0: And he's the man who early this morning came and told you he'd thrown a body in the bay?
3: Yes.
0: What do you say to that, Torres?
9: I don't know what he's talking about.
0: Do you deny going to the hotel and buying liquor with Cabrera and Mercedes?
9: When?
0: Last night.
9: You must be misinformed.
0: Did you drink with these men last night?
9: No.
0: Well, just where were you last night?
9: I was home.
0: All evening?
9: All evening.
0: Torres, you're not getting any place by lying like this. Why don't you come clean and confess?
9: I have nothing to confess.
0: What did you do with the gun you shot Cabrera with?
9: I have no gun. The only gun I have ever seen was in the movies.
0: But you shot him once in the chest and once in the back.
9: You must be mistaken, Sheriff. How can I shoot a man when I have no gun?
0: Come on. We'll lock you up in the Martinez jail and let you think this over. Maybe you'll change your mind.
4: The next morning, Torres was again questioned, and back came the same answer.
9: I am innocent, and I can prove it.
4: That night, he was formally charged with murder, and 10 minutes later had phoned for two attorneys. They left his cell announcing their client was innocent, and that they could prove it before a jury. Sheriff Miller was puzzled.
0: I tell you, Harrison, the man's as guilty as though he'd been caught red-handed. But how to prove it, and what was the motive?
6: Might be a woman, maybe jealousy, maybe money, or just plain drunk.
0: Well, I'll pick women and money, one of the two. But we got to establish it, sure.
6: Yeah, I guess we'll all just have to get in and dig.
0: Yeah, looks like it. Go round up the boys and have them cover Port Costa from top to bottom. Ask everyone who ever knew Torres and tell them to stick with it until they uncover something. Yes?
2: Dr. Heinrich on the line.
0: Shoot it through. Okay, Harrison, get busy and find something and report.
6: All right.
0: Hello, Heinrich. Miller of Contra Costa County. Say, you heard about our murder out this way? You haven't? Well, look, come down here, will you? I got a job for you. Yeah. Bloodstains and hair and an axe. I want to report on them. You will? Swell. Yeah, I'll be right here. Bye.
4: Several days later, in Sheriff Miller's office.
6: Got a lead for you, Chief.
0: Good. Let's have it.
6: I got to talking to one of the entertainers in a little cafe in Crockett where Torres and Cabrera used to drink. I think I found your motive.
0: Good work. What's the story?
6: I'll let the girl tell it. She's outside. Just a second. Come in, miss.
10: Sure. Say, is this on the level? You ain't going to get me into this. Oh, hello, Sheriff.
0: Good morning. Won't you be seated?
10: Thanks.
0: Harrison here tells me you can supply a motive for the murder of Aurelio Cabrera. Is that right?
10: I don't know whether it's a motive, but those two guys were quarreling a few nights ago over some money.
6: I said women or money.
10: Say, I wasn't mixed up in it. I was just the referee, that's all.
0: Let's have the details.
10: Sure. Well, I do a little singing, and I just finished my number when this guy Torres came over to me and...
11: Hey, you, come over here.
12: Hey, she's a swell looker, huh, Cabrera?
11: Yeah, just the way I like them.
10: You talking to me, mister?
11: Yeah, sit down.
10: Thanks.
11: My name's Torres. This is my friend, Cabrera.
10: Glad to meet you.
12: How about a dance, huh?
10: Can't. We ain't allowed to dance with the customers.
11: Say, what kind of dump is this? Well, then, how about a drink, huh?
10: Sure.
11: That's better. Hey, waiter, 3 gin fizz.
10: Hey, what's the big idea? I didn't want a gin fizz.
12: What's the matter with a gin fizz?
11: Yeah, what's the matter with them?
10: Okay, okay. Where are you guys from?
12: Port Costa. What's your name?
10: Who wants to know?
11: We do.
12: Here's your drinks. 60 cents.
11: 60 cents. Sure.
12: That's funny.
11: What?
12: What's funny?
11: I had $20 bill in my pocket when we start out tonight. It's gone.
10: Sure, I know. You guys always got $20 bills. But you just lost them or left them in your other pants.
6: Hurry up, buddy. Snap it up.
12: I'd pay for them here.
6: Okay.
11: Somebody took my 20.
10: Sure. Reach in your pocket when you wasn't looking.
11: That's it, when I was dancing.
12: Are you sure you had it when you started out? Maybe you did leave it home.
11: Nuts, I had it when we came in here.
10: Oh, you punch drunk. Come on, bottoms up.
12: Sure, forget it, Torres.
11: Say, you seem awful anxious for me to forget it. What do you know about it?
12: Who, me?
11: Yeah, you. What you do with it?
12: Oh, shut up. I didn't take your 20. Now keep quiet. Of
10: course he didn't take your dough. You keep on wrangling, the boss will throw you both out. Drink your drink.
12: Your drink.
11: Okay. Okay, but remember this, Cabrera. I want that dough, see? I know you took it, so when you get through with your little joke, you give it back.
12: But I didn't take it, see? I didn't take it.
11: If you don't give it back, I'll kill you, get me? I said I'd kill you, and I mean it.
10: Oh, enough to you two. I don't have to sit here and listen to a lot of hot air. I don't think there was a 20 in the first place. see you guys later.
9: Now, look what you done.
11: Never mind the girl. There's plenty of them. But there ain't many 20s floating around. Now, hand that door.
10: So, that's the way the whole thing started and kept on going. They sat there and argued for a while and then left. That's all I know.
0: Well, that's enough, miss. Quite enough. Thanks for coming over.
10: Oh, skip it, Sheriff. Glad I could help you. Maybe you can do me a favor sometime.
0: Perhaps.
10: Well, so long. And you too, big boy.
6: So long. Now, what do you think?
0: I think you're right about the money angle. That's the motive, all right. Probably when Torres got tight again, the question of the missing 20 popped into his mind, and this time he carried out his threat.
6: Imagine killing a man for 20 bucks.
0: Well, it's been done for a lot less. Incidentally, here's some more news that might interest you.
6: Yeah, what?
0: Here's a report from Heinrich.
6: Oh, prove anything?
0: Yeah. The blood on the axe and on the clothes and on the floor and on the ground outside are all human blood and not chicken blood.
6: Well, that just about clinches it, doesn't it?
0: To me, it does. But how about a jury? Let's get over to the jail and have another talk with Torres.

0: Hello, Torres. Mind if I sit down? Thanks. That wasn't chicken blood on the stuff we tested.
1: No?
0: It was human blood. On the axe, the clothes, the floor, and the ground outside your house.
1: So what?
0: Just what I said. It was human blood, which means you killed your friend Cabrera. Killed him for $20. You know you did it. Why don't you come clean?
1: Sheriff Miller, I told you the other day I did not kill Cabrera, and I'm telling you again. I did not kill Cabrera. You're wasting your time on an innocent man.
2: Okay, Torres.
0: Have it your way. But remember this. I've got all the evidence I need to convict you and send you up for life.
1: Then why waste time? Have the trial and try to convict me. You can't do it because I'm innocent and can prove it.
0: I'm trying to save the state money. If you confess, it'll make matters easier. In fact, it might even make your sentence easier.
1: You're wasting your time, Sheriff. I'm not going to confess to something I did not do.
0: Okay. We'll see about that.
3: Sheriff Miller was positive that Torres was guilty and determined to get a confession. A week went by.
0: Come in, Crist. You want to see me?
4: I've been over to the DA's office, and he's as anxious as you to get a confession. Now, we've got a plan to present to you.
0: Shoot.
4: Well, it's simple. All we have to do is...
0: Just a minute before you tell me. Here's something I want you fellas to thoroughly understand. There's to be no rough stuff of any kind. Now, remember that, no rough stuff.
4: You don't have to worry, Sheriff. There'll be no rough stuff. You see, we found out that Torres is superstitious.
0: Superstitious?
4: Yeah, and how? Now, here's the plan. We'll get a microphone, some wire, and a loudspeaker. Get Torres out of his cell for a few minutes on some pretext, and then we'll install the speaker in his cell.
5: Asleep, Torres?
1: No, just resting.
5: Well, don't get lonesome. So long.
3: In the meantime, Deputy Harrison at the microphone.
1: Who's that? Who's that? What do you want? Who's tapping?
6: Torres. Torres.
1: Who is it? Who's calling me?
6: I am the ghost of Cabrera.
1: Cabrera? What do you want?
6: You killed me. You know you killed me.
1: No. No.
6: Speak to me, Torres. Tell me why you killed me.
1: Go away.
6: I will not go away. I have come to haunt you.
1: Please, please go away.
6: Why did you kill me? Answer me, Torres.
1: Leave me alone.
6: Not till you tell me why you killed me.
1: Please, please go away, Cabrera.
6: Tell me you are sorry you killed me. Tell me, Torres, that you are sorry you killed me.
1: Please, Cabrera, leave me alone.
6: You know you killed me. You know you hit me with the axe. You shot me and threw my body in the bay. Why did you do it? Tell me why. Tell me you are sorry you murdered me, Torres.
1: Cabrera, I didn't kill you. I didn't. I didn't. You know I didn't. Now go away and leave me alone.
6: Don't you remember, Torres? We went with Mercedes to the hotel and bought a bottle of whiskey and went to your house and drank it. Then we bought another bottle and drank it at Mercedes' house.
1: No,
6: we left about 3 a.m. and went back to your house to go to bed. But you began to call me names and say you were going to kill me if I didn't give you $20 you thought I had stolen from you.
1: No.
6: I swore by the Holy Virgin that I didn't take your money, but before I could defend myself, you hit me on the head with the axe. And while I was still alive, you grabbed your gun and shot me twice. Remember, Torres?
1: It's not true. I didn't kill you. I didn't kill you. It's gone. Oh. No. No. Go away. Don't come back, ghost. Leave me alone. Leave me alone. Leave me alone.
6: I will never leave you alone, Torres. I will visit you every night at the same time to haunt you. Every night until you tell me you are sorry. Can you hear me,
1: please,
6: Torres?
1: Cabrera, please, forgive me. Only go away from here.
2: Forgive me. I'm sorry I killed you. I'm sorry I threw you in the bay. I'm sorry. Now please go away and leave me alone. Please.
6: What is that you say? I must hear you say that again. Speak those words again, Torres.
2: I said I was sorry for what I've done. I am sorry I killed you. Now won't you go away, please?
6: Not until you tell me why you did it.
2: You know, my Cabrera, I thought you took my $20. Honestly, I did. I wouldn't have killed you if I thought you hadn't. That's why. Now go, Cabrera.
6: Then you are sorry you hit me with the axe?
2: I am sorry, Cabrera.
6: And shot me 2 times?
2: I said I was sorry I killed you. Oh, please go away and leave me. I can't stand it. I can't stand it.
6: What did you do with the gun after you shot me?
2: I hid it.
6: Where did you hide it?
2: I hid it. I hid it in a tree near the house. Now, please go away and leave me alone. Please go away.
7: All right, Torres, you can tell me that story.
2: Sheriff Mueller. All right. I killed him. I hit him with the axe, then shot him and threw his body in the bay. But get me out of here. Get me out of here before he comes back.
7: Don't worry, Torres. He won't be back. Now get started and tell us about it.
2: I tell you. Last Saturday, we got home about 4 o'clock. It's a good thing we don't have to work tomorrow, eh?
4: Yeah, too many drinks and too many cigarettes. I'm tired.
2: Yeah, you going to stay here tonight?
4: You mean this morning?
2: Yeah. By the way, Cabrera.
1: Yeah?
2: What about that dough?
4: What dough?
2: You know what I mean. You better give it back.
4: But I haven't got it. I didn't take it.
2: I know. But how about it anyway?
4: But I told you I haven't got it. I didn't take it.
2: I know, but I want it anyway. Hand it over, all of it.
4: Oh, you're drunk. Let's go to bed.
2: You liar. I want
4: Who's
2: that
4: a liar?
2: You heard what I said. If you don't hand it over pronto, you'll be sorry.
4: Let's go to bed. We can talk about it tomorrow.
2: I mean, later today.
4: We talk about it right now. Savvy?
2: Okay.
4: We'll talk about it now.
2: Then you admit taking it.
4: I told you 1,000 times I didn't take your money. I don't know anything about it. You probably lost it. You're careless with your money. You never know what you do with it.
2: Yeah? Now get this straight. If you don't hand that money over right now, you will be sorry. And I mean it.
4: So what? I didn't take it.
2: I'll kill you. I'll make you give me that money.
4: Go ahead.
2: Okay. You asked for it. Stop!
4: If you were drunk, I'd beat your head off.
2: Give me that money. You hear?
4: Listen to reason, Torres. I didn't take your money. I didn't do it. You just want to fight, eh? All right. Now then, maybe you'll go to bed and leave me alone, huh? Or do you want more, huh? Torres, put down that axe. Put it down. For God's sake, Torres, you don't know what you're doing. Keep away from me. Keep away from me.
2: Come back here. Come back here. I'll fix you. Where is my gun? Now then.
8: And that's the way it happened. I took his body down and dumped it in the bay. Then I hid the gun in a hollow tree.
9: All for a $20 bill, huh?
8: Yeah.
9: Did he take your money?
8: No. I found it next morning. I left it at home,
2: like Cabrera said.
3: 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Torres was brought to trial, found guilty, and sentenced to spend the remainder of his life in San Quentin. His story is another demonstration of the fact that crime cannot pay.
10: 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Rolls and quits.
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3: Down the street from my cafe tambourine, there's a place called Rakam's. You couldn't say Rakam and I were old friends. We were just old competitors. But somehow we managed to stay out of each other's way until he hired Tasana. I'd heard about Tasana. They said she was tall, tan, and terrific. That when she danced, it was like a moving bronze statue, alive and sultry. Yeah, they said her dancing was out of this world. Well, that's what happened to a couple of people who watched her. They, too, went out of this world.

0: Again, we bring you a story of adventure with a man named Rocky Jordan, proprietor of the Cafe Tambourine in Cairo. Cairo, gateway to the ancient East, where modern life unfolds against the backdrop of antiquity. Tonight's story, Count Me Out.
1: My business hadn't been getting any better since Tassano went to work for Rockcom. I decided to find out why. It was a little after 1 a.m. when I locked up my place and strolled over to Rockcom's to catch the last show. I made 2 stops on the way. Once when Hinnock, one of the street beggars, collared me for a coin. And then just as I was about to push open the door to Rockcom's, I ran into Barney Grogan. When he saw me, his big puffy eyes lit up like pumpkins on Halloween. Barney was a mat-burned ex-wrestler who'd taken more dives than an Olympic diving champion on exhibition. But every time you bumped into him, he had a new pitch, the kind you have to handle with fumigated gloves. I didn't want any part of him.
2: Hiya, Rock.
1: Hello, Grogan, and so long.
2: Oh, now, wait a minute, Rocky. You ain't gonna give your old pal Barney Grogan a brush out for you.
1: How do you catch on so easy?
2: Look, Rock, I got a deal for you, a real deal.
1: Some other time, I got business.
2: In Rockcom's? Look, I'll give you a tip. You can't watch Tassana dance and think about business. It won't work.
1: Oh, she's that good, huh?
2: Sensational, Rock, sensational. But look, why don't you give it the go-by for tonight? I got a red-hot idea. Money in it. Little proposition I want to talk over with you.
1: Beat it, Grogan. I'm not in the market for any of your deals, hot or cold.
2: Rocky, so help me if you'll just let me give you the inside.
1: Now remove that overstuffed fist from my shoulder, huh?
2: Okay, Rock. Go on in and give Tassana the once-over. But I'll be seeing you later. Yes, sir. You're going to be wanting in on this deal, so I'll be waiting for you.
1: Well, don't do it around the tambourine. It's closed for the night.
2: Closed, huh? Okay, Rock. Okay, I'll see you.
1: A couple of Arabs in flowing white robes eased past us and went inside. But what was behind them caught my eye. There were 2 men. One walked 2 steps behind and to the left of the other. I got the feeling they'd measured it that way. Both wore pinstripe pants, well-tailored afternoon coats, and ascots. They weren't winking at me. Those were really monocles. I followed them on inside. Tassana had just finished a number, and the customers were hanging on the ropes. Rockcom was standing over by the bar, grinning like an undertaker on his day off. I worked my way through the crowd and found a small table in the rear. Rockcom spotted me and came over. He slipped his round body into a chair and tucked his watch charm under the table.
3: Well, Rocky, it is not often you honor me with your presence.
1: 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I don't have to ask you how's business.
3: No, you need not ask. Is this not wonderful? And I owe it all to my little Tisan, my beautiful little flower, my adorable...
1: Your adorable little gold mine.
3: Yes, my adorable little gold mine.
1: Stand by letting her do a couple of guest shots in my place, Rockcom.
3: Tisan, I should let her go to you. Rocky, you take me for a fool? Surely you must be joking.
1: Yeah, sure. I was just joking.
4: May I sit down, Mr. Jordan?
3: Tisan, my dear, of course, do sit down. Tisana, this is my old friend, Rocky Jordan.
4: Yes, I know. I've heard much of you, Mr. Jordan.
1: Well, I wouldn't classify you as top secret, Tisana.
3: Mr. Jordan was just telling me, my
4: Rockcom,
3: dear...
4: Rockcom, would you mind leaving?

0: Leaving us alone, I would like to talk to Mr. Jordan.
1: Hmm?
0: Alone, Rackham.
1: Very well. But remember, Tisana, you must change your costume for the next night.
0: I will not be long.
1: Hey, well, I will see you later.
2: Don't hurry, Rackham. Oh, what's on your mind?
0: I need help, Mr. Jordan. I've been threatened.
2: And what you need is a bodyguard or a private eye. I'm not for hire.
0: Please, Mr. Jordan, listen to me.
2: Why don't you take it to the police?
0: No. No, I don't want the police involved in this.
2: Private matter, huh?
0: Mr. Jordan, look over there. You see that man sitting at the table near the door? The tall, handsome man with the monocle. He is Count Frassino.
2: Oh, yeah, yeah. I hadn't recognized him before.
0: You do not know him?
2: I'll admit he stands out in a crowd. What's with the monocle and striped pants?
0: He's an Italian nobleman, Mr. Jordan. A very old family.
2: Who's the carbon copy with him, his brother?
0: No. He's Count Frassino's personal secretary. They're always together. His name is Romani.
2: And what about the Count? Has he been sending you little mash notes?
0: Mr. Jordan, I can't tell you now. Will you come to my dressing room after the show?
2: Look, lady, I said I wasn't for hire.
0: Very well. But I am certain we can make other arrangements. Thank you, Mr. Jordan. I'm so happy you like my number. If you would care to stay, I will dance especially for you.
2: Huh? Oh, Romani's paying us a visit, huh? Okay. Yeah, I could use a floor show like you over at my place, Tisana. Business has been kind of falling off lately.
0: I'm honored, Mr. Jordan, but my contract with Mr. Rackham, you know, I don't
3: Good
0: think
3: evening.
0: He...
3: I trust I am not intruding.
0: Huh? Oh, Romani, it's you. What do you want?
3: Are you not going to ask me to join you?
0: No. I wish you'd go away.
3: No, really. I did not mean to offend. I only...
0: Mr. Jordan and I are discussing business. Can't you see that?
3: Yes. Then I will deliver my message and leave you.
0: Very well. What is it?
3: Count Frassino wishes you to join him at his table immediately.
0: You will tell the noble Count that I do not wish to see him.
3: Tisana, I beg you
0: no.
3: to...
0: No. Now, I wish you'd leave me alone. You understand?
3: Yes. Yes, I will go. I will go.
0: Mr. Jordan, will you come to my dressing room later?
2: Well, I said before I wasn't for hire, but...
0: Then, as a friend, I will be most appreciative...
2: Look, Tisana, your boss Rackham's over there trying to catch your eye. I think the customers are getting anxious. Why don't you go get ready for your number?
0: Yes, I know, but...
2: I haven't seen you dance yet, you know.
0: You will wait here...
2: Sure. Now, slip into the Seven Veils, will you? Rackham's having a nervous breakdown. Tisana eased out of the chair and went back to the dressing room. Rackham took a handkerchief out of his pocket, mopped his brow, and scurried around to his customers, informing them that the beautiful Tisana would be out on the platform soon. I leaned back in my chair and waited. But I never did see Tisana dance. Happened to glance over to the front entrance and caught sight of Hinnock, the beggar. He was motioning to me. So I went over.
4: Mr. Jordan,
2: yeah?
4: You must go quickly. There is something wrong at your cafe.
2: My cafe? What are you talking about? It's closed.
4: Yes, I know. But as I was walking by a few moments ago, I saw a light inside, and there was a shot.
2: Shot?
4: Yes, I heard it. I swear, Mr. Jordan, it came from your cafe.
2: Okay, Hinnock, come on. The beggar, Hinnock, and I ducked out of Rackham's place and ran down the street to my cafe. When we got there, the place was dark and quiet. We slipped around to the side door. It was open. I'd taken three steps into the cafe when a flash of light cut across the room. Hinnock and I hit the floor together, and then someone ran past us. A second or two later, I heard the back door slam. I got up, walked over, and turned on the lights. The cafe was empty. Hinnock had disappeared. A minute later, he came running out of my office.
4: Mr. Jordan, come, look.
2: What's up, Hinnock?
4: In here, Mr. Jordan, your office.
2: Oh, I don't see anything.
4: No, look. There on your desk, Mr. Jordan.
2: Lying on the blotter on my desk was a gun. Not just any kind of gun. It was shiny and new and had all the earmarks of an Italian dueling pistol. I picked it up. It was a dueling pistol, all right. Hollow, made out of tin. The kind of a gun that would make a great duel between six-year-olds.
4: Mr. Jordan... It is a child's toy.
2: Stick around, Hinnock. I got places to go.
4: But, Mr. Jordan...
2: I said stick around. I raced back out into the alley. It was dark and deserted. I whirled around at the sound, then I saw him at the end of the alley. He stumbled as he passed under the street lamp. I went after him. When I got to the corner, he was gone. I moved on down the alley till I came to a half-open door. There was a light inside. It was the rear entrance to Rakam's place. I pushed it open and went in. I followed the red splotches on the floor to the far end of the corridor, where there was a door with a battered silver star nailed to it. Tisana's dressing room. Sprawled on the floor in a pool of blood was the muscle-bound wrestler, Barney Grogan. Both shoulders were touching the floor. He'd lost his last decision to a bullet.
5: Rocky Jordan will be back in just a moment. 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
2: Barney Grogan was dead, all right. You wouldn't need a certificate from the Cairo Health Department to prove that. I glanced about Tisana's dressing room. There was nothing there that told me anything. I closed the door behind me. The crowd out front was calling for Tisana. I skirted my way around the crowded tables and opened the door to Rakam's office. He was sitting at his desk. Across from him sat Romani, Count Frosino's right-hand man. They were surprised when I walked in, and even more surprised when I picked up the phone and dialed for the police.
1: Rocky, who are you calling?
2: The police. No, nothing to get excited about, Rakam. Just a small case of murder.
3: Murder, did you say, Jordan?
2: Yeah, Romani. The corpse is here.
1: Here? Jordan, you are joking.
6: Cairo police, Captain
1: Zabaya. It is impossible there has been a
2: Relax,
1: murder.
2: Relax, Rakam.
6: Hello, Cairo police, Captain Zabaya.
2: Sam, this is Jordan. Can you come
1: Rocky, what is going on? You must tell
2: Shut
1: me.
2: Shut up, Rakam. Hello, Sam.
6: Yes, what is the matter? Speak up, Jordan.
2: Sam, get out your notebook. Somebody's done it again. There's a body in Rakam's place.
1: No, this is some kind of a trick of yours, Jordan.
6: What are you talking about?
1: You want to ruin my business.
2: Will you shut up?
6: Jordan, what is going on there?
2: Put on your open-toed sandals, Sam. Rakam's place. Tell you about it when you get here.
1: Rocky, what is this all about?
2: There's a dead man backstage, Rakam. In Tisana's dressing room.
1: Tisana?
3: In Tisana's dressing room?
2: Yeah, Romani. Character named Barney Grogan. Oh, by the way, where is Tisana?
1: I don't know. She should be doing her number now.
2: No, she's not. And your customers are getting pretty restless.
3: How did you find out about this dead man, Mr. Jordan?
2: It's a long story, Romani.
7: Wait. Where are you going?
2: Back to my cafe. I have an important matter to look into. Give my regards to Sabaya. I made it out the front door through a crowd of impatient customers. They were shouting for Tisana. I walked down the block to my place. As soon as I entered the tambourine, I knew something was wrong. The lights were still on, but Hinnock wasn't around. Then I heard it. The sound was coming from the closet under the stairway. I went over and unlocked the door. Hinnock spilled out.
4: Mr. Jordan.
2: All right, Hinnock. What happened?
4: I do not know. I heard a noise. I became frightened. I went to this closet to look for a stick, something to defend myself.
2: Okay. While you were rummaging around in the closet, somebody came up from behind, shoved you in, and locked the door.
4: Yes, that is it, Mr. Jordan. I did not see who it was. It happened so quickly, but... Mr. Jordan, I heard something peculiar. It was the voice of a young boy.
2: Wait a minute. On my desk.
4: Where are you going, Mr. Jordan?
2: Come on. The toy gun was gone. Hinnock and I searched the tambourine from top to bottom, but neither the gun or its owner was around. I locked up the cafe for the second time in one night and went back over to Rakam's place. Sam was already there. I found him in the hall just outside of Tisana's dressing room. Part of the crowd from the cafe had filled it in. They were milling around, trying to get a look at the corpse in the room. Rakam was there, wringing his hands. Romani was there, too.
8: Well, Jordan, we have been waiting for you.
2: Hi, Sam. A little important business to take care of in my own cafe.
8: You found the body, is that right, Jordan?
2: Yeah, I found Barney Grove.
1: Rocky, my friend. Tell him I had nothing to do with it.
2: Rakam, simmer down.
8: Jordan, let us go into the room. Romani, you and Rakam, too. Sergeant Greco, you will clear this hallway. All right. Now, Jordan?
2: From the beginning, Sam?
8: From the beginning.
2: Okay. Somebody broke into my cafe tonight, not more than 20 minutes ago. Enoch the beggar told me about it.
8: Enoch told you about it?
2: Yeah. Huh? I was here at Rakam's, believe it or not, waiting for the floor show.
8: Hmm. Go on.
2: When I got back to the tambourine, the side door was open. I walked in just as the fireworks began. There were three shots.
8: Who fired?
2: I don't know. The place was dark. With the shots, I ran out into the back way and saw a guy weaving up the alley. I trailed him here to Tassana's dressing room. That's how I found him.
8: Mm. What was Barney Grogan doing in your cafe?
2: I don't know, Sam.
3: Captain.
8: Yes?
3: When Count Frosino and I entered this cafe earlier this evening, I saw Mr. Jordan speaking to this man, Barney Grogan.
8: Oh?
3: Yes. They were standing in the entrance.
2: Oh, I knew you'd bring that up, Romani.
8: What did Barney Grogan want with you, Jordan?
2: I don't know, Sam. I didn't give him a chance to tell me. Some sort of a deal he had in mind.
8: I see.
2: I told him to take his business somewhere else. That was the last time I saw him alive.
8: Mm-hmm. Go on.
2: Go on. What else, Sam? I told you, I found him in here, and that's when I called you.
8: Mm-hmm. Rakam.
1: Huh? Yes. Yes, Captain.
8: This girl, Tisana, where is she?
1: I do not know. I swear it. She disappeared.
8: Was this man Barney Grogan a friend of hers?
1: I do not know, Captain. I have seen him here at my cafe a few times. He spoke to her, yes, but...
3: Captain Sabaya, may I interrupt?
8: What is it, Romani?
3: Tisana. She also spoke with Mr. Jordan this evening. When I went to their table, she sent me away. She said they were discussing a private matter.
2: Oh, you're a jewel. You're positively bubbling over with information, aren't you?
8: Well, Jordan?
2: Sure, Sam. Rakam introduced me to his little gold mine. How about it, Rakam?
1: Yes, but
8: what, Rakam?
1: Well, I...
2: All right, Rakam. What he's trying to say, Sam, is that Tisana brushed off Rakam. She told him she wanted to discuss something with me in private.
8: Is that it, Rakam?
1: Yes.
8: And what was this little private matter she wished to discuss with you, Jordan?
2: You're going to hate me, Sam. I don't know that either. She never got around to it.
8: Jordan, just how much of a fool do you take
2: Sam,
8: me for?
2: Sam, all she told me was that she'd been threatened. Threatened by a man named Count Frosino.
3: That is a lie.
2: Okay, Romani, it's your ball. You run with it.
8: Well, Romani...
3: Don't you see, Captain? Mr. Jordan is only trying to confuse the issue. Count Frosino has nothing to do with this. And I fail to see how the girl Tisana is involved. Just because this man's body was found in her dressing room.
8: Just a minute. What was Count Frosino doing here this evening? He was here, was he not, Rakam?
1: Yes. He has come to my cafe every evening for the past week.
3: Why not, Captain? My noble employer is enjoying a holiday. Does it seem strange that he should want to visit the cafes of Cairo?
2: Where's the noble character now, Romani?
3: He has returned to his villa for the evening. I myself saw him to his automobile a few moments before you came into Rakam's office to call the police, Mr. Jordan.
1: Yes, that is true, Captain. Romani was settling the check of Count Frosino when Mr. Jordan came into the office.
3: Mm. Which brings up another important little item, Captain. After Mr. Jordan called you, he rushed back to his cafe. Should you not ask him why?
2: I went back to stock up on toothpicks, Sam. Does that satisfy you?
8: No, it does not.
2: I didn't think it would. Well, I see no point in sticking around here.
8: Where are you going, Jordan?
2: Out to make a social call, unless you have an official word to utter, Sam.
8: No, but I would like to see you in the morning, Jordan.
2: You'll write it down somewhere so I won't forget, Sam. Good night, gentlemen. Inside of 5 minutes, I was in the back seat of a cab heading toward the west end of Cairo. Between the bounces, I tried to put the loose ends together. A murder, a toy gun, a missing dancer. It all made an interesting puzzle. I figured the missing pieces might come from an Italian named Count Frosino. Shortly before 2 a.m., the cab pulled up in front of a 50-room shanty on the outskirts of town. I told the driver to wait, ran up the marble steps to the front door, and started leaning on the bell. A minute or so later, a prune-faced old native opened the heavy panel door.
9: Yes? What is it, Effendi?
2: Oh, just tell your boss that a man named Jordan wants to see him, huh?
9: I am sorry, Effendi. Count Frosino cannot be disturbed.
2: Oh, he won't mind, just this once.
9: No, wait. You cannot come in.
2: Let's not be antisocial.
9: No, I will call the guards. No.
2: I said this was important.
9: Please, Effendi, please, you must not disturb Count Frosino.
10: Never mind the guard. You will let the gentleman enter.
2: I looked up to see Count Frosino standing at the end of a long corridor. The striped pants and ascot had been replaced by a gray flannel sport coat and midnight blue slacks. But the monocle was still firmly in place. He nodded for me to follow him, and we worked our way past a display of marble statues that would put the Cairo Museum to shame. He opened a big oak door, stepped aside, and I entered what might have been either Grand Central Station or his study. Something caught my eye, and I unconsciously ducked. Towering above me in the center of the room was the statue to end all statues. Must have been 14 feet high. A marble woman, her arms outstretched. It occurred to me she'd make a good hat rack. Count Frosino closed the door.
11: So, Mr. Jordan, this is indeed a pleasure. Do sit down, won't you?
2: Thank you. I don't like to barge in this way,
11: yes,
2: but...
11: Yes, I know. You wish to speak with me, is that not correct?
2: Yeah, I'm looking for a few answers.
11: Answers? Oh, yes, yes, I understand. Proceed, Mr. Jordan.
2: It's about Tisana.
11: Tisana, Mr. Jordan?
2: Yeah, I don't suppose you know an ex-wrestler named Barney Grogan was found dead in a dressing room a little while ago.
11: Dead? In Tisana's dressing room?
2: Uh-huh.
11: How did this happen?
2: I thought maybe you might be able to tell me.
11: I? Oh, but how should I know that?
2: You've been around Tisana's place quite a bit lately, haven't you?
11: Yes. Well, yes,
2: to see Tisana?
11: Yes.
2: She gave me the idea she'd been threatened by you.
11: Threatened by me? Oh, no, no, there must be a mistake. Why should I threaten her? I love her, Mr. Jordan. I love my wife very much.
2: Your wife?
11: You did not know, Mr. Jordan. Yes. Tisana is my wife.
2: I'd better fall back and regroup right here. Well, that I didn't know, Frosino.
11: Tisana and I were married several years ago in Italy. I'm afraid that life there was... Well, perhaps she was homesick for Egypt. There was also a misunderstanding.
2: So she left you and came here to Cairo?
11: Yes, that is right. I'm willing to admit that the misunderstanding was perhaps my fault. I listened to the wrong people. Now I have bought this home in Cairo to be near her.
2: Now you want to patch it up, huh?
11: Yes. And I want my son back.
2: Your son?
11: When Tisana left me, she took our child.
2: Wait a minute. How old is he?
11: He's only 6 years old. But you see, he is my firstborn and only son. He is to be my successor and heir. He's the only one who can carry on our family name. So you see, this is most important, Mr. Jordan.
2: Count, I think we can do business.
11: Business?
2: About finding your son.
11: You know where he is.
2: Well, suppose I put it this way. Suppose I... Frosino pitched forward, bounced against his desk, fell into the broken glass on the floor. I raced out to the terrace. It was deserted, and the lawn looked peaceful and quiet. I went back inside and bent over the unconscious form of Count Frosino. He was still breathing. Then the whole door banged open, and the prune-faced native rushed in, followed by a couple of Frosino's guards. From the looks in their faces, I could see they wouldn't wait for explanations. I flipped the table into them as they rushed me and ducked out into the terrace. I just crossed the lawn and reached the shadows along a row of trees when the guards opened up from the terrace. In the street, my cabbie had heard the shots and he started to get his hack moving. As he went past me, I jumped on the running board and we roared around the corner and headed back to Cairo.
5: Rocky Jordan will be back in just a minute. Here's a note of importance to listeners who like top drawer mysteries. Rocky Jordan has joined Sam Spade and The Whistler to make this CBS threesome the best mystery block on the air. Remember that this is the time you'll hear Rocky Jordan every Sunday night. And you'll want to hear, too, Sam Spade and The Whistler. Remember this threesome in top-notch mystery adventure on CBS. Now for the ending of tonight's story.
2: It was like Tisana's dance routine. You couldn't wind up the show without the final climax to keep the customers happy. And I wanted to give Sam Sabaya his money's worth. Now, when the cab and I had made it back to town, I pulled up at the nearest phone booth. The cabbie pocketed his change without a smile and roared away. I did find some nickels.
6: Cairo Police, Captain Sabaya.
2: Jordan, Sam. If you want to wind up the Barney Grogan affair, I've got the missing pieces.
6: What's that, Jordan?
2: Meet me at the corner of Shariah Ramar and Delhi Road. Don't stop to bring popcorn.
6: Never mind, Jordan. I believe I can wind it up right here.
2: Say that again, Sam.
6: My men picked up the dancer at this hour 20 minutes ago. She was getting on the train for Alexandria.
2: She wasn't alone, was she, Sam?
6: No, as a matter of fact, Jordan, she...
2: About 6 years old, huh, Sam? I'd even bet he was carrying a toy gun.
6: How did you know, Jordan?
2: I'll fill in the details later. Now get rolling, will you, Sam? Sam got rolling. In less than 10 minutes, we were easing down the alley back at the Tambourine. I brought him up to date on the affair, but I could see he still wasn't too sold on it.
8: So this Barney Grogan kidnapped the child.
2: Isn't that what Tisana told you?
8: Yes, but...
2: Works out that way, Sam. He was going to sell out to the highest bidder. He knew how much the Count wanted the boy, too.
8: Tisana could have shot Grogan in your cafe.
2: But she didn't, Sam. That's why Grogan staggered back to Tisana's dressing room. Since he knew it was all over for him anyway, he wanted Tisana to have a boy. He told her where to look.
8: That is her story, yes.
2: All right. So while I'm over at Rakam's calling you, she ducked back to my cafe, picked up the boy, and beat it. Now, if you...
8: Just a minute, Jordan.
2: What's up, Sam?
8: A light in your cafe. I saw it a moment ago.
2: Yeah, that must be... There it is again, Sam. It's upstairs. Come on. I pushed open the alley door to the tambourine. Sam and I slipped inside. As we crossed the darkened room, we could hear someone moving around up above, from room to room. Then the footsteps came closer. He was walking down the balcony. I switched on the lights. Romani stood there at the head of the stairs, his mouth wide open. Just as he brought his gun up, Sam fired. Romani folded in the middle, reached out for the banister, missed, and plunged headlong down the stairs. Well, that's the way it ended. Before Romani died, he filled in the missing pieces. He figured on killing Count Frassino, then taking the boy back to Italy. Once there, he could become the boy's guardian and also take care of the Count's king-sized estate. He hired Barney Grogan to do the job, but Barney held out for more money and Romani threatened him. Grogan got scared and came to me. When Romani saw the two of us talking in front of Rakam's place, he figured he'd have to act fast, so he caught up with Grogan at my place. He'd have gotten the boy then, too, if I hadn't walked in. Well, later at police headquarters, Sam still had a couple of questions.
8: Jordan, how did you know he was coming to your cafe tonight?
2: Oh, it was a long shot, Sam. I figured the guy who had tried to knock off Count Frassino had overheard part of our conversation out there. From the way I'd talked, I guessed he must have thought the kid was still in my cafe and that he'd rush back to my place on the double.
8: There is one more thing, Jordan.
2: Yes, Sam?
8: Why did you not mention this boy when I talked to you at Rakam's place earlier this evening?
2: Sam, whoever heard of reporting a cap pistol to the police?
8: Jordan.
2: Look, it's... Sam, the deal was earmarked kidnapped from the beginning. You know I don't like to become involved in those things.
8: Jordan, I know you like to keep certain things to yourself. And I know that when there is a kidnapping, there is also ransom or a reward. You did not have this in mind, of course.
2: Sam, my boy, I haven't made a nickel on the deal, so help me.
8: Not yet, anyway. But I've been around here long enough to know that when anyone comes out ahead on one of these deals, it is always Rocky Jordan. Tell me, why is that?
2: That's a good question. It's a very good question. I dropped around to the hospital the next morning to see how Count Frassino was getting along. He was going to make it okay. Tisana was there, holding his hand and smiling. The Count was very appreciative of what I'd done, just as Sam figured he would be. Yeah, it was a sizable reward. I am now the only cafe owner in Cairo with a 14-foot marble statue of a woman with her arms outstretched. And I was right, too. She does make a good hat rack.

0: Rocky Jordan is presented from Columbia Square in Hollywood and stars Jack Moyles in the title role. Tonight's story was written by William Frug, produced and directed by Cliff Howell, with original music by Milton Charles. This is CBS, the Columbia Broadcasting System.
1: Would you hand me that, please?
2: Thank you. Now, let's see. Survey, survive, Susanna, suspect. Ah, here we are. Suspense, meaning held in doubt. Expressing doubt, the state of being uncertain, undecided, or insecure. State of anxious expectation or waiting for information, such as to keep one in suspense. Therefore, delay acquainting him with what he is eager to know.
3: Suspense!
4: An hour of suspense now. A full 60 minutes at this time. And with the distinguished actor-director Robert Montgomery as your host. Tonight, our star is Howard Duff, famous wherever radio is heard as Sam Spade, detective. And as Spade, he will appear in The Candy Tooth, a suspense play produced, edited, and directed by William Spear.
2: This is Robert Montgomery. My pleasure and privilege it is to be here during this hour each week as a sort of guide, philosopher, and fiend, an accessory before and after the facts of crime and punishment, which calculatedly fill our minutes with suspense. This evening, before we chat a little about the private life of America's favorite private eye, let me, on behalf of Mr. Spear and all of us, thank you sincerely for your wonderful letters and telegrams expressing appreciation and interest in this new full-hour presentation. It's wonderful fun to have 60 minutes to play with in radio drama. In our new double-strength, king-size format, we plan to bring you radio plays based on complete novels and on theatrical productions and pictures. Many of the best writers of this literature, James M. Cain, Dashiell Hammett, Raymond Chandler, Graham Greene, Eric Ambler, and Agatha Christie, have been happiest with a more spacious canvas upon which to display their characters of passion and purpose. With a full hour for our theater of thrills, we can give these authors a full stage on which to have their people play out their lusts and desires, their temptations and frustrations, their frantic fears and villainous triumphs, their descent into black and terror-laden bewilderment. Sometimes we find ourselves locked in the tortured brain of the scheming criminal. At other times, we know the dread of the hunted and hapless victim. But always the basic ingredient of suspense is not mechanical gadgetry, not the detectable piecing out of fingerprints and convenient clues, but always the basic ingredient is people. For people give us emotion, and emotion marks the high drama that cold logic can never achieve. Nowhere will you find stranger people, motives, and situations than those that pass through the door of a little office in San Francisco's Post Street. The lettering on the door reads, Samuel Spade, Private Investigations. Once it read, Spade and Archer. But that was before Miles Archer stopped a bullet and plunged Sam Spade into the greatest detective adventure of modern times, the search for the Maltese Falcon. It was literally a shot heard round the world, for it brought into prominence the name of Dashiell Hammett and the so-called hard-boiled school of crime detection. Since then, the fictional private eye has become a national institution. But Sam Spade still rules the roost. In book sales, in motion pictures, the Maltese Falcon has been filmed four times now. And now on the air, every Sunday night, in The Adventures of Sam Spade, starring Howard Duff and produced by our very own Bill Spear. It's a great pleasure for me to introduce to our suspense audience now a young star from my home lot, Universal International, in the role with which he has become so closely identified that most of his fan mail is addressed to Sam Spade. Howard Duff.
5: Thanks, Bob. I'd like to go on record right now as saying that any checks I may sign with the name Sam Spade will be accepted at your own risk.
2: The detective business has been pretty good lately, I hear. How much did Sam make during 1947?
5: Effie would know. But no matter how much it was, it won't change Sam. He'll still do business at the same old stand in a rickety office building on Post Street where the elevator seldom ever works and the janitor never ever works.
2: As a matter of fact, I got into my Philip Marlowe pants this morning and did little spade work on Spade myself.
5: Mm-hmm.
2: Don't stop me if I'm wrong, but here are some of the facts. F-A-X, facts. Mm-hmm. The way I dug them up. Age? Nobody talked. History? Mysterious, but was probably a Pinkerton man to start with. Height? 6 feet and a small chunk. Weight? Enough muscle to go with his height. Hair? Dim out blonde. Eyes? Yellow-gray. Unmarried. Lives alone in a small furnished apartment within walking distance of his office. Is economical to the point of, never takes a cab where streetcars can get, and has been known to walk where they can't get. Secretary, Effie Perrine. The only person who really knows what makes Sam tick when he wants her to. Otherwise, he's a lonely man who trusts no one, lives alone, and loves alone, and expects others to like it. Have I left anything out?
5: Nothing you left out, Bob. Something you put in. It's not true that I don't trust anybody. I trust everybody. All my clients are honest until I prove them otherwise.
2: Maybe that's what's kept you in the private eye business all these years.
5: That and the strong hatred that I have.
2: Hatred?
5: Yeah, for time clocks and the hours between 9 and 5. That's why I went into business for myself, and that's what keeps me there.
2: Then you regard it as a business, Sam, and not as an adventure.
5: Hmm? Well, when you break an arm in an adventure, the cost of setting it is not tax deductible. In a business, it is.
2: Yes, I see. How many cases have you had? And do you think all private dicks are clever?
5: Well, I've had so many cases I can't remember them all. About being clever, I once knew an operative who, while looking for pickpockets at Santa Anita Racetrack, had his wallet stolen. He later became a lieutenant of detectives in Glendale.
2: Sam, tell me, what was the most surprising thing that ever happened to you?
5: The most surprising thing that ever happened to me was in 1936 in Washington, D.C. I met a young lady on a bus who did not remark that my work must be very interesting.
2: Well, that's very interesting.
5: Thanks a lot. But I guess my most exciting caper since the Maltese Falcon was the hugger-mugger over the candy tooth. Usually when I wind a caper, I call Effie just to let her know I'm okay before I hustle down to the office to dictate my report to the client. But this time it was 4:30 in the morning before I could get to a phone. The reason was that I was in jail.

0: Wake up, Angel. You're home in bed, not at the office.
1: Sam, is that you, Sam?
0: Mm-hmm.
1: What time is it?
0: 4:30 in the morning.
1: Are you up already?
0: Effie, pull yourself together. Get dressed. Hustle down to the city jail.
1: Oh, Sam, what happened?
0: Well, that's what I got to get on the record now while I'm still alive to do it. Grab a taxi and hustle on down. Bring a book, pencils, the encyclopedia that has the letter K in it, and any old $20,000 you got laying around.
1: Sam, where am I going to get pencils at this hour?
2: Oh, Sam. Sam, I hurried just as fast as I could. There was no taxi around. What are you doing in jail?
0: My apartment's being redecorated. Bring your book?
2: Well, of course I did. And pencils, too. But you're here on a murder charge, Sam. Whatever could have happened to you?
0: Make it down, Effie.
2: But, Sam, what did you do?
0: The San Francisco Homicide Bureau. Attention, Detective Lieutenant Dundee. Date, fill it in.
2: I will.
0: From Samuel Spade, license number 137596. Subject, the Candy Tooth Caper. Dear Dundee, I don't know all the answers, not yet. What I do know is going down on paper while I'm still alive to get it there.
2: Oh, Sam.
0: The scenario runs something like this. This morning, a telegram came to my office. It was addressed to Samuel Spade, Esquire, and it was signed Casper Gutman. Gutman, the fat man. So far as I knew, Dundee, when you closed your books on the Maltese Falcon Capers 7 years ago, Gutman was entered as dead. First, I thought the telegram was somebody's idea of a joke. When I read it through the second time, I knew it was no joke. There's nobody else who thinks or talks or writes like Casper Gutman.
3: My dear Mr. Spade, you will no doubt receive with mixed emotions the news of my imminent reappearance in the city of the Golden Gate. Hence the companion dispatch of a telegraphic draft in the amount of $1,000, which you are free to convert into coin of the realm. This trifling sum, sir, is merely a token of my esteem for a man of many resources and nice judgment. And for it, I do not require any specific service. However, if you feel so disposed, sir, you are free to accept my considered advice in the matter of an invidious pair of rogues. To wit, one Lawrence Laverne, DDS, and or Hope Laverne, whose charms and aliases are far too myriad to enumerate in this necessarily abbreviated communication. Should either or both of these persons approach you, beware the hidden tooth. Believe me, sir, they are untruthful, unreliable, and totally devoid of all moral sensibilities. I count upon you to make no commitments to them or anyone else until you have heard my proposition. This I hope to lay before you when I arrive in San Francisco this very evening. Dear Joel, send regards. I remain your obedient servant, Casper Gutman.
0: Casper Gutman, the fat man. I know, Dundee, you figured I didn't get hurt much the last time I tangled with Gutman over the Maltese Falcon. But that's because you didn't know Bridget O'Shaughnessy as well as I did. As well or as warmly. Well, I figured if Gutman was still in the land of the living, let him come. This time I wasn't going to get hurt in any way. There couldn't be two Bridgets. Nevertheless, I ate a can of spinach, which I found on Effie's desk. Then I sat down again, facing the door. Nothing much happened for almost 10 minutes. I was still trying to dig the meaning out of Gutman's double talk, and I'd gotten about as far as his warning about a hidden tooth when Effie ushered a man into my office.
4: Mr. Spade, well, I must say that you are indeed a pleasant surprise, but pleasant.
0: You've said it. What can I do for you?
4: My name is Laverne. Larry, Lawrence Laverne.
0: How do you do?
4: I shall spare you the tiresome details and plunge right into the problem. Oh, dear. At the Hotel Royal George, there is a mildewed creature, but mildewed, registered as Mr. Herman Julius. Oh, a really frightful person.
0: Very frightful, huh?
4: Oh, the kiss of death department. The only thing about this creature that has any charm is a four-tooth lower bridge in his right jaw. Now, Mr. Spade, I want you to get that bridge for me.
0: I'm sorry, it sounds as though you're saying I want you to get that bridge for me.
4: Precisely.
0: Mm-hmm. Why?
4: Because he refuses to pay me for it.
0: You're a dentist?
4: I prefer to regard myself as a dentist sculpture. I created this bridge for Mr. Julius with infinite pains. And now he refuses to pay me. I ask payment and he accuses me of acting without charm.
0: Mr. Julius wouldn't happen to be a very large, fat man?
4: Oh, contraire. Skin and bones. Well, Mr. Spade?
0: I'm afraid you come to the wrong man, Mr. Laverne. What you want is a lawyer to sue him.
4: Sue him? Months of legal wrangling? Oh, no. Oh, no, no, no, no. I intend to be vindictive about this. I am by nature a very gracious and charming person. But now let him beware. I shall have that bridge from Herman Julius, even if you must knock him down and wrench it from his jaw.
0: You tried knocking him down yourself?
4: Oh, I could never even bring myself to perform extractions. I always send those patients to less sensitive dentists.
0: Yeah, well, I'm afraid you'll have to find yourself a less sensitive private detective.
4: Oh, dear. Well, Mr. Spade, what would you advise me to do?
0: Mr. Laverne, I would advise you to get out of California before Walt Disney sees you.
4: Well, good day, sir. I would like very much to have you in my chair someday. Might teach you some manners.
0: Beware the hidden truth.
5: Hello.
0: Hello. please sit down, Miss...
5: Thank you. Laverne. Hope Laverne.
0: Miss Laverne?
5: Yes.
0: What can I do for you?
5: Well, I'm looking for my brother.
0: Missing?
5: Well, yes, yes and no. I mean, he's been gone since yesterday, and I'm terribly afraid he'll get into trouble.
0: Oh? What kind of trouble?
5: Well, you see, it just isn't easy for me to talk about this, Mr. Spade.
0: Well, now, Miss Laverne, suppose you just lean back in that chair, close your eyes, and...
5: Yes, thank you. Yes, it's easier like this.
0: Mm-hmm, I thought you'd like it.
5: My brother's name is Lawrence. He's a man of 52. He's not well. I mean, he gets spells, and he acts peculiarly. He suffered a nervous breakdown some years ago, and he spent most of his life in sanitariums.
0: Where are you from, Miss Laverne?
5: Kansas City. During the past year, Larry was in a rest home in Palo Alto, and I arrived 2 days ago to take him home. Yesterday morning, Well, I don't know how it happened, but he's gone.
0: These spells you mentioned, what are they like?
5: Oh, well, he assumes different personalities. His favorite seems to be that of a dentist. He becomes obsessed by the thought that he's done some work, a bridge or something, for someone who refuses to pay him. He'll walk up to a perfect stranger and create a scene. He's been arrested a few times, nothing serious, public nuisance. Mr. Spade, I'm afraid that he'll be put away if he's arrested once more.
0: I see, and you want me to look for him.
5: But then he hasn't been here.
0: Why'd you think he'd come here?
5: Oh, that's another one of his tactics. He goes to a private detective, hires him to either follow a man or get back the work he thinks he's done. Dental work, you know.
0: But what made you think he'd come to me?
5: Oh, not you, particularly. Ever since yesterday, I've tried almost every private detective in San Francisco. No one has seen him.
0: Who'd you talk to?
5: I beg your pardon?
0: He's a private detective. So who'd you see?
5: Oh, there was a man named Graham and one named Marlowe, Philip Marlowe.
0: Excuse me. Would you like a drink?
5: No.
6: Marlowe speaking.
0: Spade, Phil.
6: Hiya, Sam.
0: Phil, you got a rumble on a missing brother named Larry Laverne?
6: Yeah. Gal was in early this morning.
0: Hmm?
6: Brother's some kind of a screwball.
0: You meet him?
6: No, hasn't been around yet.
0: Ah, thanks, Phil. See you.
5: Why did you do that, Mr. Spade?
0: It's doing things like that that have kept me alive and in business all these years. That was Marlowe. Your brother hasn't been to him.
5: I told you that.
0: But your brother has been here.
5: When?
0: A few minutes before you came in. Can't see how you missed him.
5: What did he tell you, Mr. Spade?
0: Pretty much as you outlined it.
5: About the dental work. And some man owing him money.
0: Yeah, some man named Julius. Herman Julius, he said. You know him?
5: I never heard of him. He's probably just another figment of Larry's imagination. Mr. Spade, I'm terribly worried about Larry.
0: I got that impression.
5: Will you try to find him for me?
0: Can you give me any idea where I might start looking?
5: Well, I think I know how Larry's mind works when he's in the midst of one of these spells, and if you find this Mr. Julius, you'll probably find Larry close by.
0: So you want me to find Mr. Julius first?
5: Oh, well, I only thought it would be simpler checking on this Mr. Julius' movements than on Larry's unpredictable whims, you see. Don't you think that makes good sense, Mr. Spade?
0: Miss Laverne told me she was staying at the Pickwick Arms, and I said I would call her if I found her brother, and she said, thank you very much, and I said, it's nothing, just part of the day's routine, and then she kissed me and left. After lunch, I strolled over to the Royal George Hotel. Duke, the house paper, gave me a rundown on Mr. Julius. A quiet, nervous little man who'd sealed himself up in his room for 2 days, eating out of room service. I didn't have any trouble finding the hacky who'd driven him away when he checked out. He gave me the address, and 20 minutes later, I was mounting the front steps of a greasy rooming house on Sacramento Street. I twisted the rusty bell in the door, and a long, sharp nose that could only belong to a landlady stabbed out at me.
7: What you want?
0: I'm looking for a man named Herman Julius.
7: Don't have no Julius here.
0: Well, maybe he gave some other name. A little skinny guy with a foreign accent.
7: You the Lord?
0: Take me to his room.
7: Wait, now, wait a minute. Now. Well, step inside. Up the stairs.
0: Home?
7: Never seen him go out. Ain't but one door. Watch that step, second from the top. It's busted. Don't want no lawsuits.
0: It's the third.
7: Said he was a refuge. And Nazis were after him. Another fight. Never knew he was in a tangle with the Lord. Smell that?
0: Certainly do.
7: Cooking in the rooms. Oh, I've got a rule, too. Sneaking electric plates, they do. Runs up the bills. Buzzards. There's his room. Mr. Julius! Mr. Julius! Mr. Julius, you second there? They drink, some of them. Then the don't cook in their rooms. They drink. Get DT, some of them. Oh, go on in and get him. I don't want no part of it. Holy
0: I didn't see who it was right away. His face was the color and consistency of crushed strawberries. I helped him up and over to the wash basin in the corner of the room. With his face washed, he looked a little better, but he still looked like Larry Laverne.
4: Oh, am I ever glad to see you. I thought it was them coming back to kill me.
0: Did you find Julius?
4: No. Got away, the wretch. Down the fire escape as I came in.
0: Who did this to you, a big fat man?
4: Oh, to tell the honest truth, Mr. Spade, I never even got a good look at him. He was all over me before
0: I even... Julius? What's in his bridge work?
4: Oh, I'll tell you everything. But please, first, let's get out of this horrid room. Oh, it smells like cabbage.
0: Larry Laverne was tougher than he looked. After the going over he'd gotten, you or I would have been hospital bound, Dundee. But he did a late take. We were on the way back to his hotel, walking toward Market, when he crumpled in the middle like a sack of flour. I grabbed him and held him upright, looked wildly around for somewhere to park him. We were standing in front of a newsreel theater. I bought 2 tickets and piloted him inside. We sat down. I undid his clutch in my arm and concentrated on the screen. The subject that followed the football game was some big Oriental celebration somewhere in India or someplace. A very fancy parade with white elephants.
8: Candy, Ceylon. The famed white elephants of the Orient get their annual airing as crowds of devout Buddhists gather to do homage to some of the strangest relics in the modern world. Here in Candy, the mecca of the Buddhist religion, pilgrims gather from near and far. Indian Rajah, Burmese officials, and Chinese dignitaries in ceremonial dress prostrate themselves before the jewel casket containing the most sacred object of the Buddhist world, legendary relic of Buddha himself, as the Orient goes wild in jubilant celebration. Temple dancers of Candy perform for the crowned heads of the Orient.
4: Take me out of here! I can't stand it, Uncle Man. I tell you, stop raving mad.
0: Take it easy. You're annoying the customers.
4: You brought me in here on purpose. You're trying to drive me crazy, but crazy.
0: Easy.
4: Listen to me.
8: Two men
4: if
8: holding up the sacred relics are high priest.
4: If that man says that one word, Candy, just once more, I won't be responsible. I tell you, I won't be responsible.
0: All right, Larry.
4: Take me out of here.
0: End, but the end. Now you got me doing it.
8: An
0: come
8: impressive
0: on, let's get
8: ceremony,
0: out of here.
8: Indeed.
4: I promise you, Mr. Spade, all I need is just one night's sleep and I'll be a new man.
0: Yeah.
4: Why, I haven't even dared to take 40 winks since I arrived in this town for fear those monsters might murder me in my bed.
0: Yeah, I know. It's tough. Sit down.
4: So this is your apartment?
0: That's what I laughingly call it. Living room, bedroom, ice box. Here, have a drink. Me too.
4: Oh, thanks. Oh, did I ever need that.
0: Help yourself to the bottle.
4: I don't touch alcohol as a rule, but after what I've been through...
0: Well, now, drink all you like. You deserve it.
4: Oh, thank you. Well, I hardly know where to begin. It's all so strange. And there I was in Lisbon, Mr. Spade, the only English-speaking dentist worthy of a name in the entire diplomatic colony. Well, you must have read in the papers about Dom Constantino's tomb being violated. It was the scandal of the season. Oh, it's all so horrible, Mr. Spade. I just can't talk about it.
0: Here, a little more of this. Settles the nerves.
4: Oh, I just don't know how I can ever thank you. Ever since I hit this burg, I've been feeling like the forgotten... Pardon. Man.
0: Yeah, you were saying something about a tomb being broken into. In Portugal, this was?
4: Yes. Well, you know, the draft board just took one look at me. And...
0: I know what you mean.
4: So I just stayed on in Lisbon. And, well, you know how people gossip, having patients of all nationalities and all that.
0: Yeah, I get it. Between the Nazis and the Allies, you were quite a social line.
4: Oh, now, wait a minute. Don't get the idea I was a spy. Oh, no. But sometimes people had things that could be hidden in a hollow tooth and like that, you know, bridge work, you know? I think I told you I'm not so much a dentist as a dental artist.
0: Mm-hmm.
4: Well, that fat Mr. Gutman brought me this tooth, you see.
0: Gutman?
4: Yes, Mr. G and that Joel Cairo person that was with him. Well, they brought me this tooth. Oh, a horrid yellow old thing, practically a fang. They wanted to put in Mr. Julius' bridge. Mm-hmm. Paid me £1,000, can you imagine? Then when I learned what they had done, well, it made me positively ill. This practically sacred old tomb in the cathedral, they'd broken in and literally torn out a piece of his jawbone.
0: Whose?
4: Why, Dom Constantino's.
0: And who's Dom Constantino?
4: Oh, the Portuguese viceroy. It didn't hurt him any. He's been dead 500 years, if he's dead a day. Oh, dear. I'm as tight as a tick. This liquor is getting to me.
0: And it was. I thought he'd open up some more, but I overplayed the bourbon. Half a bottle later, he passed out. I flopped on the sofa and tried to get some sleep for myself. But my dreams kept getting in the way. I had newsreel dreams and Technicolor. I dreamed that a white elephant with a face like Casper Gutman was leading a parade down Market Street. The howdah that was strapped to his back looked like a dentist chair. Herman Julius was sitting in it, but this face seemed to be blanked out. Joel Cairo, wearing a surgeon's gown and a turban, was drilling Julius's tooth. The crowds were throwing diamonds and rubies from the peanut bags they were carrying, and Gutman vacuumed them up with his trunk. That was when the bells started ringing in the Buddhist temple that had been built on top of the Mark Hopkins. Yeah.
1: Mr. Spade.
0: Yeah?
1: Mr. Spade, I need your help.
0: Who's this?
1: Pope Laverne, please, Mr. Spade. I'm terrified.
0: Where are you?
1: I'm in a drugstore, Fifth and Mission.
0: Near the bus depot?
1: Yes, please, come at once, Mr. Spade.
0: Well, can't you come here?
1: I can't. I don't dare go into the streets.
0: All right, wait there. I'm on my way. I took a quick gander at Laverne, saw he was still out cold, slipped under my top coat, and left the apartment. I figured it would take me 11 minutes to hustle over to Fifth and Mission. But I never got any further than 50 yards from the front of my building. I sensed him behind me, wheeled suddenly, bumped him into a doorway, held the thumbs of his hands gripped tightly in my fist. I'll stand still or I'll tear him off.
9: Let go. I'll kill you.
0: Don't move and it won't hurt.
9: You filthy beast.
0: The boy twisted suddenly and violently, and I heard the crack of his left thumb breaking. Swallowed a scream, dashed out into the deserted street. I went after him, turned into the alley, and caught the butt of a gun behind my right ear. I don't know how long I was out, but I do know I came to at least 3 hours too soon. I needed much more rest. I opened my eyes, steadied a swaying ceiling. And then I heard his voice.
10: Well, sir, this is indeed a jolly reunion.
0: It couldn't be, but it was. Casper Gutman, the fat man of the Maltese Falcon Caper. Looking at the unholy trio there in the room, Joel Cairo, the little Levantine, still as oily and smiling as ever and still fragrant, Marvin, a sullen, white-faced, hollow-eyed youth as near Wilmer's double as anyone will ever see. And Gutman, spruce as ever in his black cutaway coat, black vest, and gray striped trousers. You'd have thought nothing had happened since then. Not even the war. The grayness at Cairo's temples only made his baby face look more babyish. And about Gutman, nothing was different except his watch chain. A curious jewel-encrusted ornament dangled from it, shaped like a claw.
10: You seem surprised to see me, sir. And no wonder. It's always disconcerting to encounter a ghost, especially such a substantial ghost. A lot of water has gone under the bridge since last we met, eh?
11: Under the bridge?
10: Yes, which brings us to the subject at hand, the bridge.
0: My head aches. What about the bridge?
10: Well, first we'll talk of it. After all, this is quite an occasion, sir. Reunion of old friends, eh, Mr. Spade?
0: Yeah. Tell me, did you ever find the Falcon, if you'll excuse the expression?
10: Your eyes are resting on all that remains of that fabulous bird, sir.
11: Yes, that trinket on his watch chain. All the remains of the Maltese Falcon.
10: Well, mark you, sir, what part of it survived. The claw. You believe in omen?
0: Right now, I'm ready to believe almost anything.
10: Indeed, sir. Well, no need for dissembling. We're old and wiser, I trust, than in the days of the Falcon. Well, suffice it to say, the unsavory and bloated object which the police dredged up from San Francisco Bay and identified as myself was some other poor soul. Wilmer, I am happy to say, remembered the debt of gratitude he owed me, and at the last moment agreed to be a party to the very necessary little deception. That is, since they had him cold, as you detectives say, for the other killings, he might as well confess to murdering me. He did so in exchange for my agreement to take care of his family in a financial way. An investment, by the way, which has paid rich dividends.
0: How's that?
10: Oh, indeed. Oh, well, thanks to it, I now have Marvin, Wilmer's younger brother.
0: I thought I noticed a family resemblance.
7: Shut up!
10: Oh, yes, yes, poor Wilmer. He was like a son to me, like a son.
0: Well, it didn't stop you from making him a patsy.
10: I detest killing Mr. Spade. I cautioned Wilmer time and again. He was so headstrong. Oh, mere boy.
0: You'd better caution this punk or he won't last to take any raps for you.
7: Oh, break
10: now,
7: his head,
10: now,
7: boy,
10: Marvin, Marvin.
7: That dirty shamus lays on a hand on me.
10: No, Marvin, Marvin. You'll take Marvin to the other room. Explain to him that Mr. Spade and I are very old friends.
11: Hesper knows best, Marvin. Come with me.
10: And now, no nonsense, you two now.
7: I'll kill him, Sam.
11: Marvin, Hesper would be angry.
10: Oh, dear. Hot-headed. Runs in that family.
0: Yeah. Well, let's have it, Gutman. What are you after this time?
10: My dear boy, you misjudge me. It's true I had Marvin check up on you, but only because of your association with Miss Laverne. Oh, no matter now. I'm weary of the chase. All the way from Candy, I... What did the girl tell you?
0: She asked me to find her brother, a dentist named Laverne.
10: You believed her story?
0: No.
10: Most unscrupulous woman. No veracity, no regard for truth whatsoever. Her true motive? Merely to make trouble for me and my friends because of her association with Kemidov. Aye, the Russian's hand again, Mr. Spade.
0: Yep, Kemidov. Did I ever meet Kemidov?
10: You'd hardly forget if you had. In short, here is my proposition. Another $1,000, coin of the realm, sir, for which you will refund whatever money Miss Laverne gave you and send her packing.
0: The bidding starts at 10,000.
10: You drive a hard bargain, Mr. Spade. Very well, I'll meet your terms.
0: I told you the bidding starts there.
10: And where does it stop?
0: Half or whatever the caper nets you. I deliver Julius, you do the rest.
10: Well, between you and me, Mr. Spade, I'm not as affluent as I once was. The Falcon pretty well wiped me out financially. Considering the time and money I've already invested in trying to track down

0: Think it over, Gutman. Either I'm in all the way for half, or I deliver Julius to the other outfit.
1: And that is your final dictum, sir?
0: Take it or leave it. Either you're in or you're out.
1: Good night, Mr. Spade. I trust you will call me on the telephone when you reach your diggings and tell me that you've changed your mind. No hard feelings.
0: The fog was clearing and only a few white wisps of it were clinging to Twin Peaks when I walked home that morning. It was too late to worry about Hope. Or did she phone for Gutman to decoy me out so that I started walking faster? As I climbed the stairs to my apartment, I heard a door open on the landing, and the slot of light that stabbed out from it showed me it was my door. The light came from behind whoever had opened it, and I couldn't see who it was at first, only that it was not Larry Laverne. I took the last flight, four steps at a time.
2: Hello, Sam.
0: Dundee, what's happened?
2: Come in and see for yourself.
0: I saw for myself, I wish somebody else had seen for me. Hysterical Larry was lying on his back on my bedroom floor. His eyes were wide open, and he had a crooked grin on his face. A very crooked grin. Whoever had killed him had wrenched his jaw out of place.
2: I'm not saying you killed him, Sam. I'm only asking you who did.
0: Don't be a child, Dundee.
2: Why was he killed?
0: No statement.
2: What was he doing here? Who is he?
0: The name he gave was Laverne. I let him flop here because he's afraid to go home.
2: Afraid of who?
0: A man named Casper Gutman.
2: What?
0: Yeah, Gutman.
2: Quit stalling, Sam. Gutman's dead and you know it.
0: You bury him, Dundee?
2: Well, I believe you mean it.
0: Where Gutman's concerned, it doesn't pay to kid around.
2: What's he after now?
0: The bridge work out of a man's mouth. A man's name is Julius.
2: What's in this Julius bridge work? Maltese Falcon?
0: Something like that.
2: I'm sorry, Sam. It's not good enough. I'll have to take you in.
0: So you took me and you booked me. Bail was set at $20,000. You saw to that. You figure there's only one operator who'd put up that kind of money to spring me, and that's Casper Gutman. I hope you're right. Period. And the first part, at least, of sob story.
3: But Sam, what is in Herman Julius's bridge work?
0: Laverne told me it was a tooth Gutman stole out of a skeleton in an old Portuguese catacomb.
3: What's so valuable about that?
0: I don't know.
3: Could be a jewel inside of it?
0: No, it's not Gutman's kind of game. Besides, the thing that made poor Laverne blow his top in that newsreel theater was something more like an elephant tusk.
3: Oh.
0: Where's that encyclopedia? Did you bring it?
3: Oh, yes, I did, Sam. Yes, I did. Wasn't I smart?
0: Look it up.
3: Look what up?
0: Candy with a K.
3: Oh. K. Ka. Can. Oh, here it is. Candy. Hey, nothing. City. Capital of central province of Ceylon. Located near the center of the island Norse.
0: Spare me the geography.
3: Well, the railroad from Colombo. Noted for its waterfalls and stuff and stuff and
0: yeah,
3: stuff.
0: Yeah, that yeah.
3: Is, the city surrounds an artificial lake and is sacred to Buddhists for its temple of Naligawa, which enshrines the tooth of Buddha brought, according to legend.
0: Why? Let me see that.
3: Grant.
0: Let me see, Sacred the Buddhist for its temple of Malagao, which enshrines it. Effie.
3: What's the matter, Sam?
0: The tooth of Buddha.
3: Sam, you don't think that's what's in Herman Julius's bridge work?
0: If it was, Gutman would be after him.
3: But how did he get to Portugal?
0: If it did, Gutman's the man that could track it down.
3: Sam, you sure of that?
0: No, Angel. No. The only thing I am sure of is this. When the Maltese Falcon laid an egg, it hatched a flock of vultures, and they're all circling right around my head.
3: Well, cheer up, Sam. You won't be in jail long. I'll bring you a cake with a file in it.
0: Angel.
3: No, devil's food.
4: In tonight's full hour of suspense, Howard Duff, our star, appears as Sam Spade, with Joseph Kearns as Casper Gutman, in William Spear's production of The Candy Tooth. Tonight's study in suspense. In just a moment, we will return with the second half of The Candy Tooth. This is CBS, the Columbia Broadcasting System. And now, back to our Hollywood soundstage and Robert Montgomery.
5: At the point at which we interrupted Sam Spade's narrative just now, things were at a pretty pass.
0: A pretty pass, indeed.
5: A pretty pass. Sam wound up with the body of the dentist, Larry Laverne, in his apartment. The girl, Hope,

0: waiting for him in the bus station. Casper Gutman, the fat man, waiting for an answer to his ultimatum that Spade produce the tooth or else.
1: Me in city prison under $20,000 bail, and the fabulous Candy Tooth still chomping on two-bit hamburgers in the bridge work of a very elusive man named Herman Julius.
0: Yes. And?
1: Well, after I dictated my report to Effie on what had happened until then, she left and I laid down to think. Lieutenant Dundee and I had agreed that I should spend the night in the Pokey. He figured that the 20G bail would draw only one man to put up that much moolah to spring me, Casper Gutman. Along about 9 in the a.m., the turnkey unlocked the door of my cell. I followed him out to the desk. The 20,000 bucks were there, but no sign of benefactor, benefactress, or Samaritan of any type. The bond was in my name. I signed my release and walked out. Across the street was parked a long black limousine with the curtains drawn. I started for it when a voice at my elbow checked me.
2: Your senior Spade.
1: See.
2: I'm Don Constantino de Braganza. It's I who have put up the $20,000.
1: Is that so? Well, thank you. Now, why?
2: I desire a service. My card, senor.
1: Don Constantino. Wait a minute.
2: Yes, you seem to know the name, eh?
1: Yeah. For a guy who's been dead 500 years, you don't look too bad.
2: Oh, thank you. You are referring, of course, to my illustrious ancestor, Don Constantino, the first Portuguese viceroy of India, who indeed had been dead since the 16th century. It's on his behalf I speak to you now.
1: What can I do for him?
2: Restored the tooth which was wrenched from his skull by a pack of unspeakable ghouls who violated his tomb in Lisboa.
1: You think they're in San Francisco?
2: Let us not be naive, senor. The contemptible little dentist, Laverne, was killed in your apartment. Therefore, you must know the whereabouts of the other ghouls.
1: I know so many ghouls, senor. You'll have to be more specific.
2: I refer to a fat pig named C. Gutman and an odorous little camel named J. Cairo. And most especially to a woman of the female sex by name H. Laverne.
1: You want them or the tooth?
2: Both. Not one without the other.
1: Well, it'll take a little time. They haven't got the tooth.
2: You know where it is?
1: In the bridge work of a man named Julius.
2: Oh. That then explains the dentist and the diabolical manner which they employed in smuggling the tooth out of Lisboa.
1: Now, you go on home and you stay there until I call you, huh?
2: Senor. I respect your judgment.
1: Thank you.
2: You will find me at the Hotel San Rafael, and for your retainer, you may consider the $20,000 bond as due.
1: Wow.
2: Adios, senor.
1: Adios. 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
1: 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Adios, Don Constantino.
2: Adios.
1: Yeah, adios.
2: Adios.
1: Adios,
3: Dad. Spade. Sam. Get in.
1: You, got a hack license, Miss Laverne?
4: Oh, please don't, Sam. I know this car's ridiculous, but I don't dare use taxis or be seen on the street. What did that man tell you?
1: What happened last night when you called me from the bus station in such a panic?
4: Why didn't you come?
1: I went to see the fat man.
4: You saw Gutman? Did he mention me?
1: He didn't make that call last night to get me out of the apartment so that somebody could get in and kill Laverne.
4: Oh, Sam.
1: Then why did you call?
4: Because I found Herman Julius, and I'm driving you there now.
1: We didn't do any talking after that. She sat very close to me. There was plenty to talk about, but we didn't do any talking after that. I was vaguely aware that we were driving across to Oakland, and a few minutes later, we pulled up in front of an apartment building. We took the elevator up to the 9th floor.
4: This is it, Sam. 9B.
1: Nobody home.
4: Oh, he's in there, Sam. I know he is.
1: Mr. Julius. Mr. Julius.
5: Go away. There's no Julius here. Oh,
4: that's his voice.
1: Mr. Julius, I've got to talk to you.
5: No.
1: It's very important. If you don't open the door, I'll have to...
5: I'll kill myself. I'll kill myself.
4: He will, Sam. He will. You've got to stop him.
5: Go away.
1: Julius. Wait a minute.
5: No.
1: Wait, don't.
5: No,
1: it was the 9th floor he started from. Poor, frightened little Herman Julius was dead on arrival. By the time we made it downstairs, the street was cluttered with cops. I grabbed Hope by the arm, hustled her around the corner to a rented limousine, and told her I'd call her later. My next stop was the fat man himself.
6: Well, Well, sir, so you reconsidered. You found Julius.
1: I know where he is.
6: And your terms, sir. What are your terms?
1: $100,000, cash on the line.
6: Oh, out of the question, Mr. Spade.
1: No cash, no tooth.
6: You found another buyer?
1: Yeah. A man named Constantino de Braganza says the tooth belongs in the head of his ancestor by a previous marriage.
6: Oh, a quaint conceit, though, very droll. And what else did he say to you?
1: That he'd double any bid that you made on the tooth.
6: My dear fellow, have you any inkling, any remote idea of the value of that tooth? No? Well, I'll tell you, sir. But let me warn you, if I tell you, and you do not then produce the tooth...
1: Yeah, yeah, let's get on with it, Gutman.
6: Yes, sit down, sir. How much do you know the 16th century history of the Orient?
1: Well, enough to fill that tooth with.
6: Oh, capital joke, sir. I should give you a little more. And now say, to fill an elephant tusk.
1: I'm listening.
6: Well, sir, when the Portuguese invaded India in the 16th century and established the city of Goa, there were three main empires in the Orient, namely China, India, and Burma. And the rulers of all three empires sought to rule the world. Now, legend had it that in order to become lord of the world, a monarch had first to be the possessor of seven gems. That's gems spelled with a J, sir. Yes, gems. This is no fantasy, I'm telling you, Mr. Spade. This is actual history. Seven gems. And what were those seven gems?
1: You tell me.
6: The first six do not concern us, Mr. Spade. A golden wheel, a white elephant, all easy to come by for an oriental monarch. But the seventh. Ah, Mr. Spade, the seventh.
1: What was that, a tooth?
6: The tooth, Mr. Spade, the tooth. The sacred tooth of the great Lord Buddha himself. That remained in the temple of Maligawa at Kandy, on the island of Ceylon. Now, many kings sent armies to capture it, but all were defeated by the fierce Brahmins who stood guard at the temple gates. And so, we come to the year 1552.
1: It's about time.
6: Now, in that year, the Portuguese viceroy, Dom Constantino de Braganza, landed near Jaffna with a force of 1,220 men and defeated the king's legions in a savage battle.
1: Mm.
6: He returned to Goa with his victorious army and the tooth, which he retained as his personal prize. It was not long before the Burmese king, Bainaung by name, sent an emissary to Dom Constantino, offering the modern equivalent of £1,000,000 as ransom for the tooth.
1: How to get to Portugal?
6: So hear me out, sir. Hear me out.
1: All right.
6: Well, before the transaction could be consummated, the Portuguese archbishop called on Dom Constantino and, in the name of the Inquisition, demanded the tooth. After some delay, Dom Constantino, under threat of torture, delivered a tooth into the archbishop's hand, and that tooth was publicly destroyed, the archbishop grinding it into powder with mortar and pestle and scattering the residue upon a fire, that the tooth might be utterly consumed. Shortly after this, Dom Constantino's personal physician, after drawing a tooth, now mind you, a tooth, from the viceroy's head, died under very mysterious circumstances. We may safely infer that the substitute tooth which he drove into the viceroy's jawbone, after the primitive fashions of dentistry in those days, was the candy tooth, put there for safekeeping until Dom Constantino could resume negotiations with Bainaung's emissary. But before that could be accomplished, Dom Constantino was stricken with the plague, carried aboard ship, and home to Portugal, where he died. He was entombed with a candy tooth still in his head. Now, the manuscript which fell into the possession of the Russian Kemidov, and later into mine, but I shall not go into unnecessary detail...
1: Of course, sir.
6: ...was Dom Constantino's deathbed confession, proving beyond the shadow of a doubt that the real candy tooth had reposed for more than four centuries, not in the great temple at Kandy in Ceylon, but in a Portuguese tomb.
1: Yeah, well, I think I can take it from there. You still haven't told me what my percentage is.
6: Well, my dear boy, if your percentage were 0.1% of what can be realized on that tooth, you could retire to a life of sloth and luxury for the rest of your days. For the restoration of the true relic, there is no limit to what the Buddhist world could and would pay. Gifts and tribute paid to one temple alone exceed $11 million a year. Now, my boy, you begin to comprehend something of its value?
1: I'll still settle for cash.
6: Very well, then. $10,000.
1: It's a deal.
6: You understand, Mr. Spade. Now that you have my secret, the affair must be gotten over quickly, for good and all. If it is not, believe me, this time I shall not bargain with you for my life. You shall bargain with me for yours.
1: After I left Gutman, I called you, Dundee, and found out by a clever ruse where Herman Julius's body had been sent. You told me. Then I hustled on over to the mortuary. As I walked in, a hushed young man wearing a hushed cutaway and a hushed expression greeted me.
7: Good evening, sir. I'm Converse Etheridge. Can I be of service?
1: Thank you. I've come to pay my last respects to an old friend. Can I be alone with him for a few minutes?
7: His name?
1: Julius. Herman Julius?
7: Oh, yes, yes. His widow is here, sir. Mrs. Julius.
1: His widow, huh?
7: Yes, she's inconsolable. Perhaps, as a dear friend of the departed, you might give her words of comfort. Please go in.
1: Thank you. A little woman in black was sobbing quietly to herself. She turned around when she heard me come in. Her eyes lit up with hatred, and suddenly she grabbed something from her pocketbook and held it at me. It was a .45, and her hand was shaking.
8: Yeah, this time I will do it. Always before I didn't have the heart. Always hating bloodshed. But this time, yeah, this time...
1: Nick, Frau Julius, it Freund.
8: You are not one of them.
1: No, I'm a detective. I want to punish the people responsible for your husband's death.
8: Yeah, I believe you. This gun. I was going to follow poor Hermann. There didn't seem to be any reason for going on.
1: Tell me something about yourself and your husband, Mrs. Julius.
8: It's an old story now. Years of separation in different concentration camps. Bribery. Then my children and I, we were finally released. Came to this country. After 2 years, Hermann brought us from Lisbon. We knew soon he would be with us. But even though the war was finished, they had lost. Still they went after Hermann Julius. He knew the Nazis were behind him all the time. And even here, in this country, he did not dare come to me.
1: Mrs. Julius, those people that followed your husband this time weren't Nazis. They weren't even after him. They were after something he was carrying. In Lisbon, didn't he go to a dentist named Laverne?
8: Oh, yeah.
1: Laverne put an odd-shaped tooth, kind of yellow, into his bridge work?
8: Yeah.
1: So he smuggled the candy tooth out of Portugal and he never even knew it.
8: Oh, well, it does not matter now. Oh, Hermann is dead. Surely they will leave his poor broken body in peace.
1: I doubt it very much, Mrs. Julius.
8: No, surely they will.
1: That's why I want to make a request of you. You see, others have died besides your husband because of this thing. More will die unless you do as I ask you.
8: Oh, to stop terror. Any terror. I will do anything, Mr. Spirit. Anything you say.
1: I told her what I wanted done, and she agreed to do it. Then I started on my part of it. I called Gutman on the St. Mark and told him 11 at my apartment. Then I called Dom Constantino at the San Rafael. Hope and I got there around 10:30. Go on in, Angel.
9: Well, this is where you live, Sam?
1: Where I sleep.
9: Must be lonely for you.
1: Sorry, no vacancy.
9: Sam, listen. There's so much I want to tell you about myself.
1: I'm listening.
9: Well, listen. Just before the war started, I was engaged to marry a man named Kemidov in London.
1: A Russian, yeah. Gutman mentioned him. Something about an old manuscript?
9: Yeah, Kemidov had stolen it in India. It was very old, and Kemidov said that the information in it made it worth more than the Maltese Falcon. It was in Latin.
1: Mm-hmm. How'd the fat man get this manuscript away from Kemidov? So you double-crossed Kemidov and took the manuscript to Gutman.
9: Sam, before they get here, I've got to tell you something. No matter what happens, I want you to know this.
1: Sure, I know. Say it, Angel.
9: Don't torture me, Sam.
1: I'd like to hear it, Angel.
9: Sam, I love you so much, it feels like hate. It feels like I
1: can't... Go on. Hate me, Angel.
9: Darling. No, don't answer it, Sam.
1: Relax, Angel. You'll be okay.
9: Sam?
1: Yeah?
9: Only you, Sam. All I want out of... only you.
1: Just stay on third, Angel. I'll bat you home safe.
10: You see, sir, I have a punctual man.
1: Come on in, Gutman.
11: Look, the same apartment, the same colors, everything the same.
1: Yeah, the same rat race, Cairo. Hello, Marvin. Killed anybody since lunch?
12: Want me to give it a shaman?
11: Oh, please, please, Marvin. No unpleasant talk. Mr. Gutman, please tell Marvin.
1: And here, gentlemen.
10: Yes, yes, yes, Marvin. Mr. Spade, I'm sure, regrets the unfortunate... Well, and what have we here?
1: You all know the lady?
11: You see, Mr. Gutman, you see, I told you. Now he's dealing with her. Oh, this is...
1: Shut up, you hear me? Shut up.
12: Don't talk just like that. I'm jumpy. I don't feel good. I don't know why.
1: Shut up, too.
11: Always fighting violence, unpleasantness. I'm getting too old for this.
10: Now, Mr. Spade, to the business at hand. You have the truth.
1: I want some answers first. Did you have our dentist friend Laverne killed?
10: No.
1: Did Marvin kill Laverne?
10: No.
1: Cairo?
10: No.
1: Nobody killed Laverne. He died of old age.
10: Have you asked the little lady there?
3: Sam.
1: I gotta ask you, baby.
3: Oh, Sam, how could
1: you? Answer me.
3: No, Sam, you know I didn't.
1: Well, it doesn't matter. I got my pigeon pick to take the fall.
12: Oh, I don't feel so good.
10: Now, Marvin, retain yourself. No violence. Well, sir,
1: That's it. Sit still.
7: I have a package from the Avalon Mortuary for Mr. Spade. Oh, hello, sir.
1: Yeah, let's have it.
7: Mrs. Julia said to tell you...
1: Yeah, thanks. Well, Gutman, this is it, this little package. The candy tooth.
10: The tooth, at last. Give it me, sir. Give it me.
11: Oh, Mr. Gutman, it's all over. We've got it. We've got it.
10: We have. Come, sir, no more teasing.
1: Put those fat lunch hooks down before I chop them off.
10: I rather thought this was no. What now, sir?
1: I told you there was another bidder. There he is.
2: I would advise you not to reach for your gun, Mr. Spade.
1: You're pointing that gun at the wrong belly. The fat man's inside. Mr. Gutman, Mr. Cairo, Dom Constantino de Braganza of Portugal.
10: Portugal, indeed. It's the Russian.
3: Kemedov.
2: Do not be so formal, Hope, my darling. You may call me Sergeyevanovich.
1: All right, let's get off the Kopeck. We're all here.
11: You see, Mr.
10: Spade, you are an unmitigated cad, sir. You all along, this man was an imposter.
1: That was the name he gave me.
10: Well, what matter? There's enough for all.
2: Watch your soul, Mujik. Mr. Spade, you'll please give me that package.
10: Now, Marvin, now!
1: They both had their guns into each other at once, practically. Kemedov fired first, but Marvin didn't fall. He spit out his chewing gum, then he squeezed the trigger of his .45. They both looked more surprised than anything else, but they were both very dead before they fell down.
10: Marvin. Dead. As dead as Kemedov. Oh, well, it was worth it. You know, of course, it was he who killed Laverne.
1: I told you I had my pigeon picked for the fall.
10: By gad, man, you are a winner.
11: Poor Marvin. He looks so dead.
1: You can have the package now.
10: Oh, yes. The truth, sir.
1: He seized the package with his fat little fingers. They were trembling so he could hardly undo the strings. He tore the outer wrappings, exposed a small metal jar. He looked at me and wrenched the lid off it.
10: Yes,
1: he dumped the contents onto the table.
10: The tooth, what is it? There's nothing here. Ashes, sir.
1: That's it, Gutman. Ashes. The tooth is there, along with the rest of Herman Julius. It was cremated this afternoon.
11: Cremated? The tooth, it was cremated.
10: No, this, it cannot be, no.
11: But it is the tooth. Oh, you idiot. Again, you are the idiot. Why do I stay with him? Why?
10: Well, come, girl. Shall we stand here weeping and bemoaning a curious quirk of fate? Or shall we defy all fates? Were we not well underway to finding the Romanov scepter when this charming lady detoured us with her romantic notions? Come, what say you, Joel, eh?
11: You mean we
10: yes,
11: go to...
10: Yes, Joel, to Samark.
11: Mr. Gutman, do not say it. He is listening.
10: Yes, a wise precaution. Then we go, eh?
11: Yes, Mr. Gutman, yes, we go.
10: Adieu, Mr. Spade. Oh, sound. It's like the stage of the old Vic at the final curtain of Hamlet. Alas, poor Marvin. I knew him well. Ah, well, many slipped twixt the cup and the tooth.